0: to the office, it looked as if robbery was the motive for the crime. However, on examination of the victim's personal effects, we found that two large diamond rings were still in her fingers. In her purse, we found cash in the amount of $226. On the desk itself, we found a woman's wristwatch set with 12 diamonds. The fact that none of this had been removed apparently ruled out robbery as the motive. The other employees of the building were questioned, but they were unable to shed any light on a possible suspect. None of them had seen any unauthorized persons in the place after closing hours. People on the street in the immediate vicinity were questioned. The only lead we were able to come up with was that at approximately 7:02 a.m., a newsboy had seen a short, stocky man walk from the office building entrance. Other than the brief description of the man's build, the witness was unable to tell us anything. An immediate broadcast was gotten out on what information we had. From a telephone book in the victim's desk, we got an address for her husband, Oscar Fitzgerald. It was a men's club located in downtown Los Angeles. Frank and I drove over to talk to him.
1: Come in.
0: Thank you.
2: Thank you very much.
1: Sit down. I'll call for some coffee. You fellas want some?
0: No, no thanks.
2: No, sir.
1: You don't mind if I have some?
0: No, you go right ahead.
1: Room service, please. Kind of early for the cops to come calling, isn't it?
0: Yes, sir, I guess it is.
1: This is Mr. Fitzgerald, room 417. Would you please send up a pot of coffee? That's right. Oh, and send a large glass of orange juice, too, huh? Yeah, make sure it's cold. 417. Right. One thing I can't go is warm orange juice. Like a cigarette?
0: Yeah, thank you.
1: Now, what's this all about? What do you want to see me for?
0: Well, when's the last time you saw your wife?
1: Ada?
0: Thank you.
1: I guess a couple of weeks ago. Why?
2: Well, can you narrow that down to a day?
1: Why, any special reason for me to?
0: Well, we'd like to hear it.
1: Well, let's see. I guess it was around March 30th. I can check it if it's important.
2: Where'd you see her?
1: At my lawyer's. We had a conference to try and work out the divorce and settlement.
0: What line of work are you in, Fitzgerald?
1: I think you better tell me what this is all about before I answer any more questions. If this is some sort of trick Ada's trying, you tell her it won't work and she can get off my back.
0: No, it's no trick. I think it might be better if you'd cooperate with us and answer the questions.
1: All right, but I'm going to tell you going in that if you try to pull a fast one, I'm going to deny everything I tell you now.
0: If you tell us the truth, you won't have any trouble. Now, where do you work?
1: Right now, I'm between.
0: And what's that mean exactly?
1: Well, I'm an actor right now. I haven't got an assignment.
0: Where'd you work last?
1: Picture studio. Look, until you tell me what this is for, I'm not going to give you any names.
0: Can you give us your movements for the past few days?
1: Starting when?
0: Well, let's try the day before yesterday.
1: Okay, I got up and went out to see my agent. Of course, that was a waste of time. Hung around the office for a couple hours and then had lunch on the strip. After that, I came downtown, saw a movie. I came home, took a shower, and I kept the dinner engagement.
0: You prove that?
1: If I have to, yeah. But you get no names until I know what's going on.
0: All right, how about yesterday? What'd you do then?
1: I got up and went out to my agents. He told me he had a part on the fire. We went out on an interview. I was at the studio until about 4:30, and then we went back to my agent's office and had a couple of drinks. After that, I came back here, didn't feel too good, and I went to bed.
0: Well, the man at the desk would be able to verify all that, would he?
1: Yeah, just ask him.
2: Fitzgerald, how'd you get along with your wife?
1: Well, it's not any of your business, but I'll tell you. It isn't any secret. I hated everything about her.
0: You ever have any fights with her?
1: Not more than five a week for the past 4 years.
0: You ever hit her?
1: You know, people win money for answering questions on quiz shows. What happens if I answer the big one?
0: Well, that depends on how you're going to answer it. We understand you wrote your wife some threatening letters now, is that right?
1: I guess you could call them that, yeah. I told her to get off my back and leave me alone. Told her if she didn't, she was building more trouble than she could handle.
0: You ever threaten her life?
1: No. I'm not going to try to tell you that there weren't times when I could have killed Ada. There were a lot of them, but it wasn't worth it, not for her.
2: What'd you argue about, mostly?
1: The divorce. I've been trying to get one for the last 4 years. Ada wouldn't see it. Finally, when I did talk her into it, the settlement she wanted was way out of line. I wouldn't go for it and told her so. What's all this about the fights and the threatening, anyway? Something happened to Ada, is that it?
0: Yes, sir.
1: She been hurt?
0: Afraid it's more serious than that.
1: She dead?
0: Yes, sir.
1: You think I did it?
0: Now we're checking everybody that knew her.
1: Okay, I told her there were times when I could have, when I maybe wanted to. But I wouldn't go to jail for her. Not ever. You gotta find another boy, and when you do, I'll go as lawyer's fee.
0: Yeah.
1: How'd they do it?
0: Piece of lead pipe.
1: Bad?
0: Yeah.
1: Rough way to go.
0: Is there an easy way? We made a preliminary search of the room, but we found nothing that would tie in the victim's husband, Oscar Fitzgerald, with the crime. We talked to the desk clerk, and he verified the man's story that he'd been in his apartment the evening of the killing. Fitzgerald made arrangements with us to attend the coroner's inquest, and Frank and I went back to the city hall. We checked with the crime lab on their investigation. Lieutenant Lee Jones told us that they'd been able to lift several partial fingerprints from the murder weapon, but that they were impossible to classify. He went on to say that the other prints that had been found at the scene were unusable as evidence, since it would be difficult to get enough points for identification. The other physical evidence taken from the office was of little use. A check had been made of the piece of pipe, but it was found to be of a common type and impossible to trace. Microphotographs had been made of the serrated edges, and these had been booked as evidence. We asked the stats office to make a run on the M.O. of the crime, and they told us that they would start through their files immediately. For the next 2 days, Frank and I talked to all of the friends and relatives of the victim, attempting to find a motive for the crime. From what we had to work on, the only plausible reason for the killing was either revenge or jealousy. None of Mrs. Fitzgerald's friends or business acquaintances were able to point out anyone with a strong enough reason to kill the woman. Monday, April 19th, Frank and I got back to the office after interviewing one of the victim's business competitors.
2: Well, that's another one that didn't go anyplace.
0: Yeah, it seems like that's all we've been drawing on this one, doesn't it?
2: Yeah, I'll check the book.
0: All right. Anything come in from the stats office yet?
2: No. Said they'd have the rest of the run for us this afternoon.
0: First bunch didn't turn anything. I got it. Homicide, Friday. Yeah, Jack. Anything on him? Sure. We're no place now. Well, no, anything's got to be. Want to give me that address? All right. All right, we'll check it. Good. All right, Jack. Thanks again. Bye. Jack McCready says he talked to one of his informants this morning. Guy came up with a couple of good things, maybe.
2: Yeah?
0: One of them's about a guy in the Olympia bar at 4th and Kohler. Fellow's pretty drunk, been doing a lot of talking down there.
2: Something for us?
0: Maybe. He's bragging about beating a woman to death with a piece of pipe. ...4:40 p.m. We left the office and drove over to the corner of 4th and Kohler, the Olympia bar. When we walked in, there were only a few customers in the place. At the far end of the bar, a short, stocky man was sitting alone. In front of him was an empty shot glass and a bottle of beer. He appeared to be pretty drunk, and as we entered, he was talking to the other people seated at the bar.
3: Any of you guys that don't believe it, you just come outside with me, I'll show you. Show you all, every one of you. Bartender, I got an empty glass. Now, let's do something about it, huh? I need a drink.
0: I think you had about enough of that, don't you?
3: What?
0: I said you had enough to drink.
3: Who are you to tell me that, huh? Who are you to come in here and tell me what to do? What's the matter? You think you're cops or something, huh? Is that what you think?
0: You called it. Come on, we want to talk to you.
3: You mean you are cops?
0: That's right.
3: Well, listen, you better get out of here and do it fast if you know what's good for you. You just better.
0: Frank, yeah.
3: Take your hands off me. You guys don't hear good, do you?
0: Stand still.
3: You come messing around with me, you're going to find out. You'll find out good. I'll give you the same thing I gave her, the same thing.
0: Hold it, Frank. All right, come on, mister. Who are you talking about?
3: I'll tell you who. I'll tell you good. And you'll know, leave me alone if you know what's good for you. I'm talking about that Ada Fitzgerald, that's who. Ada. You go messing with me and you'll get what she got. I'm a pretty rough fella, you know. Pretty rough.
0: Is that right?
3: You betcha. You're not dealing with a kid, you know.
0: Well, that makes it even then, doesn't it?
3: Huh?
0: You're not dealing with a woman. We took the suspect down to the homicide squad room. He identified himself as Carl Neely. He was handcuffed to a chair, and we ran his name through the record bureau. He had a long string of arrests for various charges, including attempted robbery, assault, and assault with intent to do great bodily harm. He'd never been convicted on a felony, but his record showed that he'd served 2 terms in the county jail for drunk charges and creating a public nuisance. While we were checking his record, the suspect passed out in an alcoholic stupor in the squad room. We contacted Sergeant Jack McCready and Officer Danny Galindo and asked them to make a search of the suspect's residence. In going over the place, they'd found a blood-stained shirt and a coat. The garments were packed in a cardboard box that had been hidden under the kitchen sink. They were brought downtown to us along with an empty envelope found in the apartment. It had been sent to the suspect, Neely, and the return address on the back indicated that the letter had been sent by the victim's husband, Oscar Fitzgerald. We waited for the suspect to come to enough for us to question him. Frank went out and brought back some hot coffee. We tried to get Neely to drink some of it. 8:40 p.m.
3: It's hot.
0: All right, come on, try some more.
3: You're cops, huh?
0: You've been the route before.
3: Yeah. What am I here for?
0: I want to talk to you about the Fitzgerald woman.
3: Ada? Spouting off again.
0: You said you killed her.
3: Figures. Every time I get tanked up, I always kill somebody. Never fails.
0: All right, tell us about the Fitzgerald woman.
3: Nothing to tell. I read about it in the papers. This morning I started drinking. It always happens when I'm belting the booze. I right away tell people I killed somebody.
0: These clothes here belong to you?
3: Let me see. I don't know. Where'd you get them?
0: Are they yours?
3: I don't know.
2: You got that many clothes? I know all the clothes I got, no trouble at all.
3: Maybe you don't dress as good as me.
0: All right, come off it, Neely. You're in trouble. Big trouble here. You sat in a bar this morning, told everybody about how you'd beaten a woman to death. We find these clothes in your apartment, bloodstains all over them. Here's another thing, this envelope. Where'd you get this?
3: Through the mail, like it says. You see the stamp?
0: You know Oscar Fitzgerald?
3: I don't get mail from strangers. Sure, I know him. Is it a crime to get a letter now?
0: What was in that envelope?
3: I don't think that's none of your business.
0: Well, we do. What kind of dealings have you got with Oscar Fitzgerald?
3: Well, you still work for him?
2: Doing what?
3: I took care of the place when him and Ada were married. Sort of a general handyman.
0: When'd you see him last?
3: I don't know. Maybe a couple of months ago, around there. Couple, 3 months.
2: And what did he find so important that he wrote you about it?
3: Look, he loaned me some money. He sent me a check.
2: It was a loan, huh?
3: Yeah.
2: Sign any sort of note for the money?
3: Well, I endorsed the check. It said on it I was a loan. What are you guys trying to prove, anyway? You trying to tie me in with Ada's killing?
0: You look good for it.
3: You're off your rocker. I had nothing to do with it. Sure, you got me for drunk, but that's all.
2: Your record makes you look good for it.
0: Clothes we found in your apartment don't help you.
2: You sure Oscar Fitzgerald didn't pay you to kill his wife?
0: Be a lot better if you told us the truth here, Neely.
3: I'm telling you the truth. It's right in front of you. All you got to do is open your eyes. It's there.
0: Where'd the bloodstains come from?
3: They're mine.
0: Well, tell us about it.
3: Well, I got in a fight with another fella.
2: Where?
3: A bar down on 7th.
0: When?
3: Wednesday.
0: Last week?
3: Yeah, last Wednesday.
0: What time did you have this fight?
3: Closing time?
2: That'd make it about 2 o'clock, huh?
3: That's when the bar's closed.
0: Where'd you go after you had the fight?
3: Went up to a friend's house and had a couple more drinks.
2: Who's a friend?
3: You don't know him. He's got no record.
0: What's his name?
3: I don't want him dragged into anything.
0: What's his name?
3: Jackie Meadows.
2: Let me see your hands, Neely.
3: Sure.
2: You got some pretty bad bruises there. You must have hit something pretty hard.
3: Fight I told you about, that's where those came from.
0: Tell us what you did after you left the bar.
3: I told you, I went up to Jackie's. I had a couple of drinks.
0: What time did you get there?
3: Around 3, maybe 3:10.
2: What time did you leave?
3: About 5.
0: Where'd you go?
3: I don't remember too good. I was pretty boozed up.
0: Where do you think you went?
3: Well, Jackie was worried about me being cut up from the fight. He wanted me to see a doctor.
0: Yeah?
3: He drove me down to Georgia Street Receiving Hospital.
0: Yeah.
3: I was there until 9:30 Thursday morning.
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0: A call was put through to Dr. Hall at Georgia Street Receiving Hospital asking if a patient was given emergency treatment on the morning of Thursday, April 15th. A search of the hospital records verified the story told to us by the suspect, Carl Neely. We checked through our crime reports and we found that a miscellaneous injury report had been made. From the coroner's report, we knew that the victim had been murdered between the hours of 5 a.m. and 7 a.m. on that morning. We got in touch with Neely's friend, Jackie Meadows, and he also verified the suspect's story. He was booked in at the main jail on a charge of being drunk in a public place, and Frank and I started checking out the remainder of the list that the stats office had given us. Originally, there had been 12 names on the list. We talked to 10 of them. The 11th, a Norman Sitkin, had a record of burglary, attempted robbery, and assault with a deadly weapon. He'd been arrested and brought to trial on a charge of murder 3 years previously, but he'd been acquitted. The circumstances surrounding his arrest were the same as those in the Fitzgerald case. The main reason he'd been released a free man was the testimony of his mother, who had sworn that Sitkin had been home with her on the night of the killing. When we went out to his home, we found that he wasn't there. We talked to his mother, and she told us that he'd been in San Diego for the past 3 days. Under interrogation, we established the fact that on the night of the Fitzgerald killing, Sitkin hadn't been at home, but that he had been in Los Angeles. We put in a call to the San Diego authorities and talked to Lieutenant Mort Geer in the homicide detail. We contacted the hotel where he was staying in Los Angeles, and a 24-hour stakeout was placed on the location. Wednesday, April 21st. Frank and I got back from lunch.
2: Better put in a call to Mort, huh? See if they got anything on Sitkin?
0: Yeah. You want to do it?
2: Right.
0: Okay.
2: Hi, this is Frank Smith, robbery. Yeah, I'd like to put in a call to San Diego PD Homicide Bureau. Yeah, Lieutenant Mort Geer. No, it's a homicide. Yeah, DR132549. Yeah, that's the one. Mm-hmm. That's 3268? Huh? Well, 58. Right. Okay, Sam, thanks. I'm on this one, Joe.
0: Oh, sorry. Homicide, Friday. Yes, sir? No, that's right. When was that? Yes, sir. Right away. Cancel that call, Frank.
2: What do you got?
0: Sitkin just walked into his hotel. Frank and I left the office immediately and drove out to Sitkin's hotel. We talked to the officers on stakeout, and they told us that the suspect had just returned. They went on to explain that they'd given Sitkin no reason to suspect that anything was wrong and that he'd gone directly to his room. Frank and I got in the elevator and we went up to the fourth floor.
8: Yeah? All right, just a minute.
2: Yeah? What do you want?
0: You Norman Sitkin?
2: Yeah, what do you want?
0: Police officers.
2: Come on. You got no right to do this. Let me see your warrant.
0: Get your coat, Sitkin. We want to talk to you.
2: What for? What do you got to talk to me about? I got nothing to say.
0: Get your coat.
2: Why, what's the charge? What are you taking me in for?
0: Suspicion of murder?
2: You're kidding.
0: Well, you just keep thinking that.
2: You mean this is for real?
0: Come on, let's go.
2: Oh, no, wait a minute. I want to know what this is all about.
0: Is that so?
2: Well, sure. Figure I had something to do with that woman who was beaten to death downtown. Fitzgerald, I think that's the name, huh? Isn't that what you think?
0: Well, you seem to know all about it.
2: Well, you're way off on this one. I got an alibi that you can't break. I can see you guys figuring because I stood this kind of beef once before, you can make it stick this time. Well, it won't work, cop. None of it fits together. I can prove where I was that night every minute.
0: All right.
2: That's right, every minute. You check in my house. Happens I was with my mother, just like the other time. All night I was home.
0: You're going to stand on that?
2: Well, there isn't any other way.
0: Well, it's going to make it a lot easier then.
2: Well, what's that supposed to mean?
0: We've talked to your mother. She says you weren't home that night.
2: Well, she's wrong. You let me talk to her. She'll tell you. You just let me talk to her.
0: She's sure you weren't there. She's willing to testify to that.
2: Get out of my way!
0: All right, come on. Let me get the cuffs.
2: Yeah.
0: Hold still.
2: Funny, isn't it?
0: What's that?
2: Well, looks like he might have been good on that first killing, the one he was acquitted on. His mother might have lied on the stand.
0: That's not going to make a lot of difference, is it?
2: Huh?
0: He's going to make up for it on this one.
4: The story you have just heard is true. The names were changed to protect the innocent. On August 17th, trial was held in Department 97, Superior Court of the State of California, in and for the County of Los Angeles. In a moment, the results of that trial. Now, here is our star, Jack Webb.
0: Thank you. Earlier, George Fenneman told you exactly why the Chesterfield you smoke today is the best cigarette ever made. And best for you. Now, the rest is up to you. Get a carton or two for yourself. Smoke them and you'll say, as we do, it's Chesterfield's for me.
4: Norman Edward Sitkin was tried and convicted for murder in the first degree. On recommendation of the jury, he received the maximum penalty, and on July 19th, he was executed in the lethal gas chamber at the State Penitentiary, San Quentin, California. You have just heard Dragnet, a series of authentic cases from official files. Technical advice comes from the Office of Chief of Police W.H. Parker, Los Angeles Police Department. Technical advisors, Captain Jack Donahoe, Sergeant Marty Wynn, Sergeant Vance Frazier. Heard tonight were Ben Alexander, Virginia Gregg, Herb Ellis. 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Hal Gibney speaking. 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Chesterfield has brought you Dragnet, transcribed from Los Angeles.
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0: What is it?
1: Another case for Nick Carter, Master Detective.
2: Yes, it's another case for that most famous of all manhunters, the detective whose ability at solving crime is unequaled in the history of detective fiction. Nick Carter, Master Detective. Tonight's curious adventure...
3: A Cat Brings Death. For Nick Carter and the Mystery of the Missing Persian.
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5: Riley, you don't seem very happy to see me this morning.
4: I ain't.
5: Something I've done, or just things in general?
4: Things in particular.
6: Here's your glass of water, Lieutenant.
4: All right. What you get it so cold for?
6: Well, Lieutenant, it ain't...
4: All right. Get out, get out. Now, where'd I put them pills?
5: Taking your vitamins regularly, I see. Excellent idea for anyone inclined to be nervous.
4: Vitamins, nothing. Them's aspirin tablets for headaches.
5: Lieutenant Riley, do you mind if I sit down this lovely morning?
4: Sit down, but don't bother me. I've got too many troubles of my own to be bothered with yours.
5: But I have no troubles, Lieutenant. I feel free as a bird.
4: You would.
5: Care to tell old Uncle Nick what the trouble is?
4: In case you're interested, Mr. Nicholas Carter,
5: you know,
4: I am. Shut up if you want to hear this.
5: Oh, sorry. Please forgive
4: me. In case you're interested, I just had to release Scully Greer from his temporary residence in my jail.
5: Oh, too bad.
4: I couldn't get enough on him to hold him for a jury in spite of the fact that every cop in town knows he's guilty.
5: Oh, what a pity.
4: And we've been trailing his sidekick Saban for more than a week steady without a sign of results. The same with that blonde, what do you call her, Reba Dawes. You're right back where we started. Three smooth jobs pulled this month without a smell of a clue. Three big jewel robberies, and my little Boy Scouts are still out chasing rainbows.
5: You know, Riley, I haven't been following this case very closely, but I have a hunch.
4: Hunch? You can't hold a crook on a hunch. There's been enough high-class sparklers lifted around here in the last 30 days to stock a pawn shop, and we can't put a finger on nobody. Now, you got a hunch. You can't hold
5: Riley, I know. You can't hold a crook on a hunch. You got to pin something on him and make it stick. I've heard you say that before.
4: Well, it's true. Why, Nick, I ain't even
5: had... The phone, Lieutenant.
4: All right. Lieutenant Riley, Police Headquarters.
7: This is Commissioner Clark, Riley.
4: Oh, yes, sir, Commissioner.
7: Now, look, if somebody doesn't turn up something on these jewel robberies pretty quick now, there's going to be some changes around here.
4: We've been working hard on it, Commissioner, and I ain't hardly been home long enough to eat, sir. That's a fact, sir.
7: The trouble with you, Riley, is in your head, not in your stomach. Maybe we need some new blood in that department.
4: Oh, now, Commissioner, we can't find clues when there ain't none to find. We're doing all we can, sir.
7: You'll have to do better. I expect results within 48 hours. Goodbye.
4: Goodbye, Commissioner.
5: I take it that was the commissioner.
4: You take it? Oh, look, Nick, couldn't you go someplace else for a while?
5: Why, Riley, your lack of hospitality amazes me. I only came down to...
4: Yeah.
5: The buzzer, Lieutenant.
4: All right. Well, what is it now? More trouble?
8: There's a woman out here demanding to see you. And I mean demanding.
4: I ain't receiving visitors today.
8: You'd better be. It's Mrs. Dudley Banks herself.
4: Mrs. Dudley Banks?
8: You know, Commissioner's favorite aunt.
4: I know who she is. What does she want? Some more contributions
8: she
4: for
8: the... She says she's been robbed, Lieutenant.
4: Robbed? Oh, don't tell me we got another case to break. I can't stand much more of this. All right, send her in.
5: You know, Riley, I remember reading recently that Mrs. Dudley Banks had the finest collection of rubies in the country.
4: Oh, no, Nick. Not rubies.
5: You don't suppose that
6: Mrs. Dudley Banks, Lieutenant Riley.
9: Lieutenant Riley, I have come to you personally to report a most distressing thing. I've been robbed in broad daylight and under the most distressing circumstances.
4: You've been robbed?
9: Most certainly have, and I shall expect you to take immediate action.
4: You can depend on us, Mrs. Dudley Banks. Just what was the nature of your loss?
9: My cat.
4: Your cat? You said your cat?
9: Precisely, my cat. A lemon-colored Persian of the female sex. She's known as Fluffy. She disappeared from my upstairs living room sometime this morning.
4: Well, isn't it just possible that the cat just strayed off the premises like...
9: Fluffy was stolen, of that I am certain. She's not given to wandering away.
4: Yes, of course, ma'am. What do you expect me to do?
9: Do? Why do you suppose I came down here for sympathy?
4: Well,
9: I expect you to recover the animal, apprehend the criminal, and punish him.
4: Oh, sure.
9: I shall be home after 4 o'clock, At that time, you will be at liberty to inspect the premises. You have my address, of course. Good day.
4: Cat. A Persian cat. Of all the confounded nonsense!
0: Oh, but Riley, think. Think how lucky you are that it wasn't her rubies.
4: Lucky, you call it.
0: Well, Lieutenant, what are you going to do about this, pardon my pun, catastrophe?
4: Do about it, as if I didn't have enough troubles now. That old cluck may be the commissioner's favorite aunt, but if she thinks I'm going to assign anybody to round up a stray cat, she's a
0: lucky... You know, Riley, this case interests me.
4: What?
0: Yes. Why, a case like this might develop some startling angles before we get through with it.
4: Oh, Nick, quit your kidding.
0: No, really, Riley, I'm serious. This, I feel sure, is a case worthy of my talents. It'll be a pleasure for me to turn from the pursuit of murderers and other such small-time criminals to the really important work of discovering who walked off with the lovely feline pet of Mrs. Dudley Banks.
4: Are you kidding, Nick?
0: Definitely not, Riley. At 4 o'clock this afternoon, I shall ring Mrs. Dudley Banks' bell, wipe my feet on a doormat, hand my hat to the butler, and see what I can uncover about the mystery of the missing Persian.
4: Go!
0: So long, Lieutenant.

0: Yes, sir.
1: I'm from police headquarters. Lieutenant Riley sent me to investigate the loss of Mrs. Dudley Banks' cat.
0: Oh, yes, sir. Mrs. Dudley Banks is expecting you. Come in, please.
1: Thank you.
0: This way, please. Mrs. Dudley Banks is in her sitting room.
1: Thank you.
0: A police person, madam.
2: A police person?
0: Yes, madam. About the cat, madam.
2: Oh, yes, of course. Come in. That will be all, Carrington.
0: Very good, madam.
1: My name is Carter, Mrs. Dudley Banks. Lieutenant Riley sent me here to see if I can find your cat.
2: To see if you can find her? You must find her.
1: That's what I mean, madam. Now, will you please tell me what you know about her disappearance?
2: There's very little to tell. I was obliged to be absent from the house this morning for about 2 hours. I left my poor Fluffy right here in her own little basket. It's that one there with the pink ribbons on it.
1: Yes. Now, who was here in the house while you were gone?
2: My butler and my maid were both here, but neither of them paid the slightest attention to poor Fluffy. It was not until I myself returned at noon that she was missed.
1: She was a lemon-yellow-colored Persian, I believe.
2: Yes, yes, a beautiful little creature. Here, let me show you her picture.
1: Oh, I don't think that'll be necessary, Mrs. Dudley Banks.
2: Not necessary? That's absurd. Surely you can find her more easily when you know what she looks like.
1: Very well, madam, if you insist.
2: Of course I insist. Here. Now, this one was taken about 2 months ago.
1: Ah, yes.
2: It's not a very good picture because the stupid photographer sent his assistant instead of coming himself.
1: Oh, I see. Well, a very pretty cat, isn't it? She?
2: She is. That picture doesn't do her justice.
1: Now, what happened when you discovered she was missing?
2: I was brokenhearted.
1: No, I mean, did you look for her?
2: What a silly question. Of course we looked for her. We searched the whole house thoroughly, but Fluffy was gone.
1: Has she ever run away before?
2: I should say not. She adored me.
1: I see. Madam, this is a very baffling case. There are a number of, angles. Are you sure nothing else is missing beside the cat?
2: Nothing. We checked everything.
1: And there were no visitors this morning while you were out?
2: No one. No one, except the young woman from the ladies' auxiliary, of course.
1: Ah. What did she come here for?
2: Every Wednesday afternoon, my friends and I meet here to roll bandages. And this young woman comes the day before to bring us the materials.
1: She's been coming here regularly?
2: Every week.
1: Do you know her name?
2: I believe this young lady's name is Miss Conroy. She took over the job only last week.
1: Oh. She hasn't been here before last week, huh?
2: No, another girl did it before that. But, why are you asking all these questions about her? Surely you can't think she had anything to do with it.
1: You never can be sure, madam.
2: Oh, but she's such a sweet girl. A blonde with beautiful green eyes, just like my poor dear Fluffy.
1: Yes. Thank you, Mrs. Dudley Banks. I'll be getting back to headquarters now.
2: You mean you've solved the mystery of dear Fluffy's disappearance?
1: Perhaps. Will you have your butler show me out, please?
2: Oh, yes, of course, of course. Carrington.
0: Yes, madam.
2: Show Mr. Carter out.
0: Yes, madam. This way, sir.
1: Good day, Mrs. Dudley Banks. Thank you, Carrington.
0: Not at all, sir. Good day.
1: Very interesting. This may produce results after all.

0: This is the headquarters of the Ladies' Auxiliary.
1: This is the office of Brown, Brown, White, and Brown Attorneys.
0: Yes?
1: Could you give us the address of a Miss Conroy who works with you? We have a legal communication for her.
0: Miss Conroy? One moment, please.
1: Stranger things have happened.
0: Miss Conroy lives at 76 East Dover Place.
1: Thank you.
0: Not at all.

0: Driver, why are you stopping here?
1: Well, this is the address you give me, mister.
0: This is 76 East Dover Place?
1: Well, it's as near as I can get to it.
0: But this is an empty lot.
1: I can't help that, mister. It's 76 East Dover Place just the same.
0: Huh. Okay. Take me to the Mayflower Restaurant at 56th and 34th.
1: Right.
2: A little early for dinner tonight, Mr. Carter. Nobody gets in here before 6, generally.
0: Now, never mind, Katie. Bring me a nice, thick slab of roast beef.
2: Oh, you're just fooling, Mr. Carter. This is Meatless Tuesday.
0: Oh, yes, so it is, Katie. I never seem to remember that. Well, what's on the menu?
2: Here, you can look for yourself.
0: Thanks.
2: If you had to buy meat for a family the way I do, you'd remember it. It's a job getting things these days.
0: Yeah, I suppose it is.
2: Why, just this afternoon, before I come to work, I went to the butcher shop to get some liver. My husband calls it cat food, but he eats it just the same. Well, I got some, and a nice piece it was, too, but I had to fight for it.
0: Fight for it?
2: Yeah. Blonde little chit tried to get it away from me. Last piece there was, but I got it. I slapped her face, too, I did. And she didn't want it for herself at all. Wanted it for a cat. Imagine.
0: Her cat? What kind of cat?
2: What's the difference what kind of a cat it was? The idea of hard-working folks having to go without. So some cat can eat the best there is.
0: This blonde, she wouldn't be young and pretty, would he? Lives in the neighborhood, maybe?
2: Oh, she's pretty to look at. But the language she used, it'll make your hair curl. Yeah, she lives around here. I seen her going in and out of the Mecca Apartments across the park. She's a movie actress, maybe.
0: Mecca Apartments, huh?
2: Mm-hmm.
0: Well, I wonder if she's home now.
2: Here, don't you want any dinner? I thought you'd come in here to eat.
0: Oh, sorry, Katie. I'll be back later. Right now, I have to follow a hunch and see a girl about a cat. So long.

0: Rima Dawes.
1: Name on the door as big as life.
0: Hey, that's the young lady Riley's been trying to pin something on for the past few weeks, if I recall correctly. Well, Nick, let's see what happens.
2: Well?
1: Very well, thanks.
2: Here, what's the idea of pushing into my apartment like that?
1: Well, just dropped in to say hello.
2: What do you want here?
1: Kitty was right. You are good looking.
2: Listen, fella, if you don't clear out of here, I'll...
1: Pretty cat you got there, too. Persian, isn't it?
2: Never mind the cat. What's the game? Come on, talk up or get out.
1: All right, here it is. You call yourself Conroy, get to be a worker for the ladies' auxiliary, get chummy with Mrs. Dudley Banks, and then walk off with her pet Persian under your raincoat. What's the answer?
2: Oh, a dick, are you?
1: Could be. I think Lieutenant Riley would like to have a chat with you down at headquarters.
2: Lieutenant Riley had me down at headquarters and had to let me go. He's got nothing on me.
1: Then you won't have to worry, will you? We'll go down and confer with him anyway. We'll take Fluffy along with us.
2: You let that cat alone. I'm not leaving here for you or anyone else.
1: No. Mrs. Dudley...

0: Miss Quinette is it all. We had to get rough with the butler. The old coot tried to make a getaway. Yeah, we had to give him the works.
1: Scully,
0: Say, are you sick or something?
1: I got something to tell you. There's a dick behind the curtains.
2: Both of you. Turn around and keep your hands in sight. Get him up, Scully. Now, let's see if you're carrying a gun.
0: What the...
2: Just keep him up, Scully. And you too, Reba. I'm not pointing this gun of mine at you for exercise. Oh, no gun, huh? What's the matter?
0: Don't you wish I had one? And you could pull me for carrying a concealed weapon. Nothing doing, copper. I don't carry any hardware outside of business hours, see? Hey, what are you doing here anyhow?
2: Just been waiting around for you to show up.
0: Hey, look, babe. How come this dick's parked here in your place?
1: I tried to tell you, Scully. He just busted in on me just before you came.
0: Must have had some reason for busting in.
2: Well, never mind that now, Scully. Let's all go down and see Riley. He should have held you in jail a little longer today. It would have queered the job you just pulled at Mrs. Dudley Banks' residence. Well, that's the answer to my problem, anyhow. Now just stand there, you two, while I give Riley a ring. Life will be a great deal happier for him when I tell him who's coming down to see him.
3: Police headquarters. Lieutenant Riley speaking.
2: Oh, Riley, I have a surprise for you.
3: I already got one, Nick. You know what was pulled off not half an hour ago?
2: I do. You found Mrs. Dudley Banks and her maid bundled up in a closet, and the butler shot to death. Probably the wall safe had been cleaned out, and Mrs. Dudley Banks' prized collection of rubies is missing.
3: Nick,
2: simple, Riley. Katie had liver for supper tonight, see? And hey, put on those lights again. Don't try anything.
3: Hey, Nick.
0: Okay, Reba. Turn the lights on.
3: What's going on, Dick?
1: There's a gun.
3: Hey, what's all that noise?
0: You stay put, right where you are.
2: Okay, Scully, just as you say.
0: Good work, babe. You turned these lights on just at the right time. You better pick up the table and put that phone back.
1: Okay. Light switch was just behind me. I figured we'd have a better chance in the dark. You're awful quick, Scully.
0: You're too quick for that copper. He didn't get a chance to spill anything to Riley. We ain't in the picture at all, and we won't be either.
1: I was pretty scared for a minute. Hey, where's Saban?
0: We're meeting him. I had Jake bring me here to get you.
1: Oh.
0: He's waiting for us downstairs. Now, you ready to travel?
1: Sure, I've been ready for the past hour. Thought it was you at the door when this dick knocked. That's why I opened it so quick.
0: Yeah, let's get going.
1: Say, ain't you going to take care of the flatfoot before we leave?
0: Not here. The one he did dicks tie you up with it and maybe hook me in, too. Yeah, just take him along with us for a while. You'll keep Riley guessing, too.
2: Oh, mighty nice of you to take me along to meet Saban, Scully. Then I'll have all three of you together in one place where it'll be easier to take you in. You know, Riley'd hate to see you leave town.
0: Now, cut the comedy, copper. You're going along, but not far. So pick up your hat, big boy, and march yourself downstairs. And don't forget, I'll be right behind you, all the way.
2: Okay, Scully. You're the boss, now that you've got my gun. Oh, don't forget your cat, Reba.
1: Gosh, that's right. I almost did. Come on, Fluffy.
0: Hey, where'd that thing come from?
1: It's mine. Isn't she a dear? Picked her up today. Just couldn't resist her.
0: You gonna drag that along with you?
1: Sure, I can't leave her behind. She won't be any trouble.
0: Okay, let's get going. I don't want to keep Jake waiting. Anybody bother you while you was waiting, Jake?
4: Nah. Say, who was that with you, Scully?
0: Yeah, one of Riley's bloodhounds. Use that up in front with Jake, Reba.
1: Okay.
4: Right. A dick. Hey, what's happening, Scully? What's he doing here?
0: Jake, get going. Yeah, we're behind schedule now on account of this guy.
4: Okay, but I don't like it. You ought to get rid of him.
0: Well, you will, when the time comes. Hey, look, Gumshoes. How come you happened to drop in on Reba tonight?
2: Just a hunch.
0: Yeah?
2: Yeah. Funny how things break, isn't it? You see, it all started when Katie had liver for supper.
0: You said that before. What about it?
2: So here we are, the three of us. Funny, isn't it?
0: Yeah, I can't stop laughing.
1: What's so funny, Scully?
0: Yes, that dick. He knows the answers.
2: I'll tell you when the time comes. But first, let's find Saban.
4: Yeah, here's the place, Scully. That garage here.
0: Yeah, pull right inside. Saban will be waiting there for us.
4: Right.
5: That you, Scully?
0: Yeah.
5: Hey, where you been? If we don't get upstate before morning, we're going to be... Hey, who's that with you?
0: Keep your shirt on and close the garage doors before some fool cop shows up and begins asking questions.
5: Yeah, okay.
0: Come over here, Saban.
5: Yeah?
0: I want to show you a prize

0: package I picked up tonight. A real live bloodhound straight from Riley's kennels.
1: Him? How'd he get into the picture?
0: Walked in on his own 2 feet.
1: Well, he won't go out that way. They'll have to carry him when we get through with him.
0: Yeah, that's what I've been telling him. But it don't seem to worry him none.
2: What's the use of worrying? I can't do anything about it. Yet.
1: Not yet or ever, copper. You're a dead duck. Hey, give Jake the gun, Scully. He can stay here and hold it on the gumshoe. You and Reba come into the house with me a minute.
0: Okay, Saban. Here, Jake. Keep this pointed at that dick's heart.
3: Yeah.
0: I had to laugh when I think it's his own gun that's keeping him quiet.
3: You keep quiet, all right. Or something's gonna happen to him. Hey, how long are you gonna be gone?
1: Just a couple of minutes. We'll be right back. Everything's all set to go as soon as we finish what we gotta do.
3: Okay, but don't forget, we got a long way to go yet tonight.
1: We ain't forgot. You just keep your eye on the copper till we get back.
3: It's a pleasure. Hey, can I knock him off?
0: Not yet. Wait till we get a ways out of town. Then you can finish him any way you like.
3: You hear that, copper? You and me is gonna have fun. I don't like cops, and I'm gonna take it all out on you.
2: I'm sure that'll be great fun, Jake.
3: Yeah? You won't think so when... Hey, Dick, don't start moving. Stay where you're on that back seat now. One more move and I'll plug you.
2: Scully said not to shoot, Jake. There might be cops around.
3: You come any closer, I'll let you have it. Cops or no cops.
2: Remember, Jake, cops.
3: I warn you. Have it.
4: You must have a gun of your own somewhere, ain't you? Yeah, there it is. Now, my friend, I feel a little better. I'll just put this piece of wire around your wrists. And around your ankles. And slip this rag in your mouth. Tie it back here. There. Now, I don't think you'll bother me any. And I'm going to have my hands full in a few minutes. I'm going to take you and your 3 pals back to Riley. Now, I'll just go over here and stand behind this door. And when they come back, there'll be a one-man welcoming party. Okay. Come on, you lugs. I'm waiting.
0: Well, Mr. Copper, you're about to take your last ride. I hope you... Saban, look.
1: Huh? What is it?
0: Jake's out cold.
5: The dick's broken loose. Look out.
6: Up with your hands, all of you.
1: Hey, where'd
6: stop
1: you
6: those
1: get
6: bags and get your hands in the air.
2: Maybe fast, Saban, but not that fast.
0: Hey, don't shoot. Don't shoot. You know I ain't got no gun.
2: Just have another look to make sure. Now, you're clean. I'll just take Saban's gun. I'll make sure he doesn't have another one on him anyway. He's clean, too. I'll keep those hands where I can see them, Reba.
5: I just want to get a handkerchief out of my handbag.
2: All right, but no tricks.
5: Can't a girl use her own handkerchief when she has to blow?
2: Sorry to have to sock you in the jaw, lady. Suppose I might have known you'd have a gun in your handbag. All right, you two. Pick her up and put her in the back of the car. Then get in yourself. Scully, you drive. Saban, you sit in back with Reba and me. Just push Jake over, Scully. He won't bother you. All right, get going.
0: Okay.
2: Then we'll all drive down and surprise Lieutenant Riley. Won't that be fun?

0: And after they left you alone with Jake, then what?
1: Well, Patsy, when the three of them went into the house, I knew the chance I'd been waiting for had come. Mm-hmm. I was in the back seat, and Jake was in the front seat holding my gun on me.
0: Mm-hmm.
1: So I got up out of my seat, moved over to Jake, took the gun away from him, and punched him in the jaw. He went out like a light.
0: Nick, you moved up on a man holding a pistol on you? Why in the world didn't he kill you? Sounds to me like a hairbreadth Harry story.
1: He tried to kill me, all right, Patsy. But he didn't know what I knew. That's why I had the advantage on him.
0: Oh, stop teasing, Nick. Tell me, why in the world didn't he shoot you?
1: As I said, Patsy, he tried to. But the gun wasn't loaded.
0: Wasn't loaded?
1: No. That's why I felt perfectly safe in just taking it away from him. Patsy, you should have seen the look in his face when he pointed the gun at my heart and pulled the trigger 3 times.
0: But I thought you said it was your gun.
1: He did, Patsy.
0: And it wasn't loaded?
1: No, Patsy. With shame and remorse, I admit it wasn't loaded. You see, when Scully jumped on me in Reba's apartment, I tried to shoot him with it. But the trigger simply clicked. Then I suddenly remembered that I'd been cleaning it the night before when I got that long-distance phone call. And I just forgot to load it again.
0: That's a dangerous mistake to make, Nick, even if it did save your life this time.
1: Quite right, Patsy, quite right. Well, I certainly had a lot of fun watching Scully pointing that empty gun at me all the time we were going to meet Saban. You know, I really enjoyed it. I wish all my mistakes could turn out as well.

0: This has been another of the strange adventures of Nick Carter, Master Detective, which are brought to you regularly by WOR Mutual. Well, Nick, what's next week's story going to be about?
1: Before I tell you that, John, there's something else I want to say. Something very special. And this is addressed to you, our audience. We've been with you every week for the past year now, bringing you the strange and exciting adventures of Nick Carter. And now I'm very happy to be able to announce that beginning next Monday, April 17th, we're going to have the pleasure of being with you five times a week. 5 quarter hours a week, Mondays through Fridays at 9:15 p.m. Eastern Wartime, over most of these stations. And I assure you that we're looking forward to these meetings with you very eagerly. So remember, we won't be back Saturday nights anymore. But we will be here every evening, Monday through Friday, at 9:15 Eastern Wartime, beginning this coming Monday, April 17th. And we hope you'll be with us as regularly in the future, as you have been in the past.
2: Oh, gee, Nick, that's swell, isn't it? 5 times a week. And do we have a lot of exciting stories to tell?
1: You bet we do, Patsy. A lot of really exciting cases. And I think we'll start next Monday with a story which I call Kidnapped for Sale.
2: Or The Mystery of the Missing Babies.
1: Have you heard of the latest racket? Stealing young babies from their parents, not for ransom, but to sell them to people who want the baby for their own? Well, it's one of the dirtiest and lowest forms of kidnapping found in the underworld today.
2: And when a young mother who'd lost her baby came to Nick for help, he was glad of the chance to break up the kidnap ring and catch the fiends who stole innocent and helpless children and then sold them to the highest bidders.
1: So if you want to be in on the beginning of one of the most exciting chases I've ever had, listen next Monday evening at 9:15 Eastern Wartime to the story Kidnapped for Sale. So long, everybody.
2: So long.
0: And so long to both of you, Nick and Patsy. In the strange adventure you have just heard, Nick Carter was impersonated by Lon Clark, Patsy by Helen Choate, Lieutenant Riley by Humphrey Davis. Original music was played by Lou White. The entire production was written and directed by Jock McGregor.

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1: Kidnapped for Sale, or Nick Carter and the Mystery of the Missing Babies.
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The FBI in Peace and War. Another great story based on Frederick L. Collins' copyrighted book, The FBI in Peace and War. 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

0: Hello, Gus. What happened in the Forts of Belmont, Gus? Oh. Well, where was Blue King? Oh. Yeah. Yeah, thanks, Gus. No, nothing for tomorrow. Thanks, anyway.
1: How did you make out?
0: Wasn't even in the money.
1: Ah, it's tough.
0: Yeah. Al, another double over here. You want one, Bernie?
1: No, I'll stick to beer.
0: Seventh. He ran seventh. Didn't even get a play for my money.
1: You back him heavy?
0: $100 on a nose.
1: That's money, all right. I didn't know you could throw away that kind of dough.
0: I can't. Come on with that double, will you, Al?
1: Hey, you're kind of worked up, aren't you?
0: Yeah, I'm worked up.
1: Look, you can get this back.
0: With what, huh? I borrowed that dough on my car. I owe $200 around the neighborhood. How am I going to get it back? With what?
1: There's always a way.
2: I'll take care of that, Al. Here you go. Keep the change.
0: Seventh. Everybody says the horse is ready. Can't lose. This is his day.
1: All right. Now, take it easy.
0: Edna's going to find out about this one for sure. I've been holding out on my paycheck. Tell her I'm going to the dentist.
1: Al! You had enough, Willard.
0: What am I going to tell her, Bernie?
1: Don't tell her anything.
0: Said he couldn't lose. Could have made up everything I owe. You know that?
1: How much you need, Walter? Would, say, $600 help you?
0: Oh, don't talk crazy, Bernie. Who'd lend me 50, no less 600?
1: I'm not talking about lending. You can make $600. All you got to do is sign your name. Walter, how long have I known you?
0: Almost a year, I guess.
1: Okay, now look. I'm going to tell you something. If you ever tell anybody else, I'll swear you're lying. What's more, I'll beat the life out of you. Is that clear?
0: Yeah, sure.
1: Okay. Well, I got a connection in the insurance business. You bring your car down to the garage where I work, you leave it a couple of days.
0: Yeah?
1: My connection will make up an insurance claim for an accident. One of his client's cars hit your car. Your car's a total wreck. We repair it for $1,200. We keep six, you keep six.
0: An accident? But my car's supposed to be in an accident.
1: Yeah. All you do is sign the paper, leave the car, we do the rest.
0: I couldn't do that, Bernie. I'd be scared of something like that.
1: Okay. I just thought you needed some dough, that's all.
2: Al, one more beer for me.
0: Bernie.
2: It's all right, Waller. Forget about it. You'll get the dough some other way. And another dish of those cheese things, Al. You want a sandwich or anything before you go home, Waller?
0: No, thanks. Bernie.
1: Come on, ham on rye.
0: No, thanks. Bernie, is it very risky going into a deal like that?
3: In 1952, a fake accident ring was defrauding insurance companies in three eastern states. There were more than 20 people involved in the deal, including claim adjusters, garage mechanics, several insurance brokers, a lawyer, and friends and relatives of these people. As with every chain connecting a set of criminal activities, there was one weak link.
0: And Dr. Harris says I gotta have a gold filling in a back tooth there, and he says gold is more expensive.
4: Water.
0: Yeah?
4: We got a card in the mail this morning from Dr. Harris.
0: Oh, what card?
4: Like we get every 6 months when you haven't been in to see him.
0: Oh. Well, that's a mistake. His girl sends out those
4: what
0: cards.
4: What have you been doing with the money, Walter? Playing the horses again?
0: Now, look, if you're going to bring that up, honey...
4: You promised me you'd lay off, haven't you?
0: Now, who says I'm playing?
4: You promised me. You said,
0: All right, I promised. I said we could live in this crummy rented house in this crummy neighborhood. We could do without decent clothes. We could do without any fun.
4: We could have lots of things.
0: Oh, sure. My terrific salary is $68.50 a week. We could have everything.
4: If you wouldn't throw away...
0: $68.50 a week. How could we ever be anything on that? All right, so I've been playing the horses. I've been trying to get out of this rat race to give us a decent place to live, to give you some clothes.
4: Oh, Walter. How many times have I
0: told you? All right,
4: so
0: I want good things for myself. How am I going to get what I'm entitled to?
4: Well, not the way you're trying it.
0: All right, I'm open to suggestions.
4: I haven't got any more suggestions.
0: Yeah, maybe we ought to save $2 a week out of my salary. At the end of a year, we'd have $104. At the end of two years...
4: Please, Walter, don't talk like that.
0: Well, what do you want me to do? I don't want to live like this. What do you want me to do?
4: Nothing. Finish your dinner.
0: Edna?
4: What?
0: What do you want me to do?
4: I don't know, Walter. I guess you can't be any different from the way you are.
0: Edna, look, baby, if there was some way for me to get hold of a few $100, if I paid what we owe around here and started fresh, you see...
4: Finish your dinner, Walter. We'll talk about it later.
0: No. Let's talk about it now, huh?
4: If you could just save a little each week.
0: No. That would take forever, baby. I'm thinking of something else.
4: Walter.
0: Well, no. Not the horses. I swear it's not the horses. But if I got a nice chunk of dough, $500 or $600, we could start fresh, couldn't we? I mean, if I got this money free and clear, we could move out of this dump and maybe get a television set, huh?
4: We could just pay the grocer. I'd be happy.
0: Okay, we'll pay him.
4: Oh, Walter, stop
0: it. We will. I mean it. A clean slate. No debts, no horses. What do you say, huh?
4: I say, oh, Walter, if we only could. If there was only some way.
0: There is a way, baby. I've been thinking about it a long time. There's a way, Edna. I'm entitled to my share, and I'm going to get it.
3: Back to the Weakest Link in just a moment.
5: What does the code of conduct mean to the American military man? On Christmas Eve, 1944, General Anthony McAuliffe sent this message to his men fighting at Bastogne. What's merry about all this, you ask? We're fighting. It's cold. We aren't home. All true. But what has the proud Eagle Division accomplished with its worthy comrades? Just this. We have stopped cold everything that has been thrown at us. How effectively this was done will be written in history. We continue to hold Bastogne. By holding Bastogne, we assure the success of the Allied armies. We are giving our country and our loved ones at home a worthy Christmas present. And by being privileged to take part in this gallant feat of arms, we are truly making for ourselves a Merry Christmas. That's what the code meant to General Anthony McAuliffe, the will to fight on. That's what it means to every American military man.

0: Among the suspicious circumstances told to us by one of the insurance companies was the fact that a certain broker seems to have more than average in accident claims involving almost total wrecks. As we began investigating this man's financial background, we found that he had a half interest in a garage that repaired wrecks. However, since no wrecked cars were observed to come into this garage or go out of it, Agent Reynolds and I decided to have a further look.
1: Good morning.
2: Hi.
1: Your sign says you do all kinds of body work. How fast can you fix us up on that fender there?
2: Well, I'm kind of loaded up with work right now, Mac.
0: We'll be in town till the end of the week. If we leave it, could you straighten it out by then?
2: No, I don't think I could, mister. I'm expecting a car in this afternoon. I'll be busy with that for quite a while.
1: Well, this just needs straightening, if you could hammer it out.
2: Sorry, Mac, I can't handle it right now.
1: Well, could you recommend anybody? We're strangers in town.
2: Try the classified book. Plenty of them around.
1: Thanks.
2: Don't mention it.
1: Okay, let's go.
0: But he's expecting one in this afternoon.
1: If I ever saw a guy that didn't want business, he's it.
0: Yeah. You know something, Dave?
1: What?
0: You can stop me if you've heard this one.
1: But you've seen that guy's face somewhere before.
0: Haven't you?
1: No.
0: I'd like to check the picture section.
1: Any category?
0: No, it's real vague. Probably turn out to be a dud.
1: No harm trying. Where to in the meantime?
0: Let's go back to the insurance office. I'd like to look over the last claim that guy worked on.
1: Yeah, so would I. For my dough, I don't think that shop has enough equipment to repair a busted headlamp.
0: On our return to Washington, I spent a full day in the photo identification section and finally found the picture I wanted. There was a very strong resemblance between the man in the picture and the man who ran the garage. The record attached to the picture listed 6 convictions, ranging from car stealing to armed robbery. And there were a number of aliases, the last being Bernie Williams.
2: See what I mean, Bernie? Yeah, I see what you mean. You spent the $600 playing the horses.
3: I didn't spend it on horses. I owed money around the neighborhood. I paid that off. I paid off on my car.
2: The way I remember it, you owed $200 in the neighborhood and another $100 on the car. What happened?
3: Now, look, Bernie, I didn't come here to give you an itemized budget.
2: Okay. What did you come here for?
3: Bernie, what's the matter lately? You used to meet me down the street for a beer. We used to have a lot of laughs.
2: I'm busy lately.
3: You haven't been around to Kelly's place for over a month.
2: What do you want, Waller?
3: Lend me $200 just for a couple of weeks, Bernie.
2: No.
3: I'll pay it right back, I swear I will.
2: No.
3: Make it $100, my
2: pal. I'm not lending you anything. That's all you came here for, you better beat it.
3: Bernie, if I give you my solemn word...
2: Run along, Waller, I'm busy.
3: It's all right if that's the way you feel.
2: That's the way.
3: Bernie.
2: Look, you want me to draw you a diagram?
3: Bernie, I need that money real bad.
2: Yeah, I know. You got something hot out at Jamaica this afternoon. He's going to pay 20 to 1. You're going to make a big
3: deal.
2: Okay,
3: don't lend me the money. Give it to me.
2: What did you say?
3: You used my car to collect that $1,200. All I got was $6. I'm entitled
2: Get
3: to...
2: Get out of here.
3: I'm entitled to another
2: Get
3: 100.
2: Get out before I throw this wrench right smack into your stupid face.
3: Look, I'm entitled to another 100, Bernie, and I don't think you're in a position to refuse me.
2: Why not?
3: Because I don't think you are, that's all.
2: Go on, tell me. Why not?
3: Never mind.
2: Tell me, Walter. You aren't thinking of pulling a little squeeze play, are you?
3: I'm going, Bernie. But I think you'll be sorry you didn't give me what I was entitled to in the first place.
2: What I'm sorry about, I don't give you this wrench right where you need it.
3: Heck! All right, Bernie. I'll remember that. Believe me, I'll remember that.
2: I'll remember that. Believe me, I'll remember
4: that.
2: I'll remember that.
4: Water.
2: What? What's the matter?
4: Been talking for the last half hour. I can't get any sleep.
2: Talking? Who's talking? I've been wide awake.
4: All right. If you've been awake, then go to sleep, please.
2: What was I talking about?
4: Oh, I don't know. It was just a jumble. Something about Bernie and you're entitled to some money. Walter, you aren't starting to worry again, are you? I thought when we moved away from that neighborhood and
3: You don't call this street Park Avenue, do you?
4: Oh, Walter.
3: Just because we don't have a bunch of kids yelling in the hallway.
4: I thought you liked it here.
3: No, it's all right. It'll do till we get something better.
4: Well, maybe after you talk to Mr. Slauson and they give you a raise.
3: I did talk to him last week.
4: Well, you didn't tell me.
3: He turned me down cold. He said I was lucky they didn't fire me.
4: Walter.
3: Well, he said I was late half the time. I did a lousy job, and if it wasn't so hard to get
4: Walter, help... Walter, don't talk about yourself like that.
3: You know what I said?
4: I can imagine. But Mr. Slauson had no
3: right... He didn't. I told him so, right to his face. I said he had his nerve telling me
4: Walter,
3: that.
4: Walter, he didn't fire you anyway, did he?
3: Yeah, he fired me, the stupid jerk.
4: Oh, no. When?
3: Last week.
4: Why did...
3: Well, why should I bother you? Anyway, I'm glad he did, baby. I got all the ideas. And better than working for an idiot like Slauson.
4: They fired you last week.
3: Yeah. But I was in to see a guy today about a proposition where I won't have to knock myself out from 9 to 5 every day.
4: What kind of a proposition? You mean a job?
3: He runs a garage for another guy that's in the insurance business, you see. I'm going to go to this other guy, the one in the insurance business, and give it to him straight. I'm going to say...
4: Walter, I don't know what you're talking about. What kind of a job is it?
3: Well, it's something very good. And you know what?
4: What?
3: I didn't handle it right today. I should have gone straight to the insurance guy. I can see that now. This garage guy is just a front man. You know what I mean?
4: I'm afraid I don't.
3: Well, it's all right, baby. You don't have to know. I know. That's what counts. I don't know why I didn't come right out and say it, but I know what's going on. They'll have to give me a job. And I'm going to ask for $150 a week to start. How do you like that?
0: Back to The Weakest Link in just a moment. Friends, this is Jimmy Wallington. You know, many great men have attained the highest office in our land, the presidency of the United States. Can you guess the name of this man? He was born in 1858. After graduation from Harvard, he traveled for a year in Europe and then wrote his first book titled The Naval War of 1812. He entered politics in 1881 in the State Assembly of New York. At the start of the Spanish-American War, he was Assistant Secretary of the Navy, but he became a colonel in the United States Volunteer Cavalry Regiment that took part in the Cuban campaign. After a term as governor of the state of New York, he was elected Vice President of the United States in 1900. After the death of President McKinley, he became president and was re-elected in 1904. Important events of his administration included the establishment of self-government in Cuba and the beginning of the Panama Canal. Well, you should have his name by now. But in case you don't, here's one more important clue. His cavalry regiment was known as the Rough Riders. Yes, he was Theodore Roosevelt, 26th President of the United States. His life is part of your American heritage.

0: Having tentatively identified the man who ran the garage and having established the fact that the garage was poorly equipped to rebuild wrecked cars, we began to investigate individual claims against the insurance company. Agent Reynolds posed as an adjuster, and after several days, he had an interview with a man named Walter Dealey.
1: I keep the car parked right here in front of the house. That is, when I can find the place.
2: Yeah. Pretty tough these days.
1: Oh, yeah, you can say that again. If I could afford a garage, I'd sure get one.
2: A car is expensive enough without that.
1: Yeah, you bet it is. No, it's a good thing that guy had insurance with your company. You should have seen this baby after the accident.
2: Pretty badly banged up, huh?
1: Always ready for the junkie.
2: Mind if I look in at the front end?
1: No. Go right ahead. Oh, incidentally, how come you guys are doing this?
2: Routine. We got a pretty big bill for this job. We just want to see what we're paying for.
1: Yeah, I can't blame you for that. But the guy that looked it over after the wreck could tell you what shape it was in.
2: Yes, I have his report right here.
1: Yeah, that was really banked up.
2: You were hit over here on the right side, weren't you?
1: Mm-hmm, mm-hmm.
2: Our client must have been coming pretty fast.
1: Oh, yeah, you bet he was. And right through the red light, too.
2: And that was on 4th Street and Boulevard, wasn't it?
1: Yeah, I think it was.
2: And that was the report, anyway.
1: Yeah, that's right, 4th and Boulevard. I couldn't remember if it was 4th or 5th, you know.
2: Anyway, he was going too fast. But you're satisfied that the claim was paid promptly?
1: Oh, it sure was.
2: Well, thanks, Mr. Dealey. Sorry to have interrupted your dinner.
1: Well, that's all right, as long as you found what you wanted.
2: I think I did.
1: Come around any time.
2: I might at that. Thanks, Mr. Dealey. Good night.
0: By the time Agent Reynolds finished talking to Walter Dealey, we knew we had a case. Dealey had been badly rehearsed in the details of his accident, not only agreeing on the wrong street as the scene of the accident, but also on the wrong side of the car. In the report, both cars were described as having been hit on the left. With this information and similar evidence gathered by other agents, the director gave the order to make arrests. When we went back to Dealey's house 2 days later, his wife told us he was out interviewing someone for a new job.
1: So I told him, any job you want to give me, Mr. Coleman, it's okay with me.
3: Yeah, that's what he said to me over the phone, yeah.
1: You're not sore, are you, Bernie, because I went to see Mr. Coleman?
3: What do you think?
1: Well, the way I figured it, there's plenty of money in this for all of us, so why should you be sure?
3: Uh-huh.
1: Yeah. Tell me, where does Mr. Coleman live? I thought you said a couple of miles out of town. A
3: few minutes more, we'll be there.
1: What do you suppose he wanted to see me at home for?
3: Well, he doesn't like to talk about this deal down at his office.
1: Oh. So he phoned you and...
3: And he told me to bring you out to the house, yeah.
1: You know, Bernie, I like Mr. Coleman. He didn't get worked up and talk loud or anything when I told him what I wanted.
3: He's a very smooth apple, Mr. Coleman.
1: Yeah, yeah. Hey, you know, Bernie, that's a cute little secretary he's got down there. If I work in his office, it wouldn't be too bad a situation, would it?
3: No, that wouldn't be bad at all.
1: Yeah. What's the matter?
3: Nothing.
1: Well, what are we stopping here for?
3: This is where we're going.
1: What?
3: This is it. Don't you like it here?
1: Bernie.
3: I like it. No street lights, no cops coming by in prowl cars. Nice, quiet, undeveloped area.
1: Yeah, come on, Bernie. Mr. Coleman said we should be there by 9.
3: Yeah, I know.
1: Well, I don't see any sense in
3: you saying... don't see anything. Stupid little jerk.
1: Now look, Bernie, Mr. Coleman promised.
3: Stupid little jerk. You don't think he wants to see you out of this house, do you?
1: Well, if he told you over the
3: he
1: phone.
3: He told me to take care of you. Once and for all, he said.
1: Come on, Bernie, start the car. I'm not going to sit here and argue with you. I mean it now, Bernie.
3: Oh, you stupid little jerk.
1: Come on, Bernie, come
3: stupid.
1: On.
3: Stupid. What made you think you could get away with it, huh? You like Coleman. You like his secretary, huh? You're stupid. You hear that? Stupid.
1: Cut it off, Bernie.
3: Plenty in it for all of us, huh? Why should I be so, huh?
1: He got popped off, won't you, Bernie?
3: Stupid little jerk. Get out of the car.
1: What for?
3: I'm going to give you the worst beating you ever had in your life.
1: No, Bernie. Bernie, listen, maybe I was wrong.
3: Get out.
1: Mr. Coleman.
3: If you try to run away, I'll blow a hole right through your yellow back.
1: Now, please, Bernie, if I was wrong, you tell me, huh?
3: Come on, out.
1: Well, Bernie, if I promise never to bother you or Mr. Coleman again,
3: come on,
1: all right?
3: Walter.
1: Please, Bernie, please,
3: open
1: huh?
3: Open the door and come out here.
1: Please. Bernie, can we talk, Bernie?
3: Huh? Come on, Walter. Come right over here and get it, huh? Come on. Let's get it over with.

When Bernie Williams arrived back at the garage, he was taken into custody along with his boss, Lawrence Coleman. 20 other members of the ring were similarly rounded up. The following day, Walter Dealey was found, badly beaten, in a deserted area outside the city. When Dealey learned that he was under arrest along with Williams, he quickly volunteered as a witness for the state. And it was his testimony chiefly that sent all members of the ring to prison for terms ranging from 2 to 10 years. Dealey, for his part, was sentenced to 18 months. And thus a chain of conspiracy was destroyed by the weakest link.

In tonight's transcribed story, Larry Haynes played the part of Walter Dealey and Bill Zuckert was Bernie Williams. This radio dramatization for the FBI in Peace and War was written by Louis Pelletier. These programs are produced and directed by Betty Mandeville. All names and characters used on the program are fictitious. Any similarity to persons living or dead is purely coincidental. This program is based upon Frederick L. Collins' copyrighted book, The FBI in Peace and War. And the broadcast does not imply endorsement, authorization, or approval by the Federal Bureau of Investigation.

0: And now back to Box 13 and Dan Holliday's newest adventure, The Philanthropist.
1: It's sure dirty and all full of finger marks.
2: Ah, Susie, don't be a snob.
1: I'm not, Mr. Holliday, but it's very evident that this person isn't too particular.
2: Why, Susie, you went through a whole sentence without shifting gears.
1: Oh, I can be careful of my renunciation if I want to be.
2: Oh, Susie, you had to spoil it. Never mind, it's a fine day, so I'll be in the park by 3 o'clock to see what Red has on his mind. It was just 3 when I turned into the park. The benches by the lake were pretty well filled, and I looked around for one that was being held down by a person with red hair, and I saw him. Susie must have been psychic, only she wouldn't have pronounced it that way. Red was dressed in a suit that must have had a tentative date with a pressing iron maybe 10 years before, and didn't keep it. If he had ever shaved, the shock had been too great for his face, and he had stopped. His red hair bounced out of his head like wires, and he was eating peanuts. Good afternoon, Red.
3: Huh? Oh, hiya, chum.
2: Mind if I sit down?
3: Well, it's a democracy, ain't it? Drop, chum.
2: You wrote to Box 13, didn't you?
3: Huh? Oh, yeah, yeah.
2: He gave me the once-over, but good. He seemed to be satisfying himself that he'd want to talk to me. He must have checked an okay because...
3: That ad of yours, was it on the level?
2: On the level, Red.
3: How'd you know my name?
2: Punch. I have an intuitive sense for names.
3: Oh, yeah, sure. Okay. Peanut?
2: Oh, thanks.
3: Gotta pick them up fast before the pigeons snag them. What's the matter?
2: Nothing, then.
3: Say, how comes a guy like you sticks that ad in the paper?
2: Adventure. I use the plots for my fiction, if they're any good.
3: Oh, you're right, huh?
2: Well, that's my bread and butter.
3: Tough racket?
2: Sometimes.
3: Yeah, I guess. But you make a lot of dough?
2: It all depends. How about you?
3: I'm retired.
2: Oh. What's on your mind, Red?
3: What's your name?
2: Dan Holliday.
3: Uh-huh. Okay, Dan. Peanut?
2: No, thanks.
3: Okay. Dan, I want to know where my pal is.
2: Your pal? Is he missing?
3: Yeah. We left Shy together. Then the Yard Bulls cut a fast clip on us and we do a split.
2: In other words, you were separated by railroad detectives.
3: Yeah. Best way to keep him being jugged upon a bad charge. Well, anyway, we're supposed to meet him in town.
2: And he didn't show up.
3: Yeah. I got in late. Had to stop off in Indianapolis. So I go to the place where Suki told me to...
2: Suki? Yeah. Is that his name?
3: I guess. I never heard him say no other one.
2: All right, and then what?
3: Well, we was going to meet here at the Hope Rescue Mission. You know where it is?
2: I think so. At least I know the neighborhood.
3: Yeah. Well, I wait 5 days. But no Suki. I get worried. I ask around. But nobody's seen Suki.
2: Well, maybe he changed his plans, Red.
3: Without consulting me? Mr. Suki wouldn't leave without me. We're pals, buddies. We've been hitting roads for 5 years together. Something's happened to Suki.
2: Well, what do you want me to do?
3: Well, I thought maybe you could help me look for him.
2: Well, look, Red, the police could...
3: You kidding?
2: But if he's missing, they can locate him for you.
3: One bag missing ain't nothing, mister. Something bad's happened to Suki.
2: Well, how do you know?
3: Because one of the bows in the jungle said Suki was talking about a job. That funny, mister?
2: Look, Red, maybe Suki did get the job and...
3: Then why ain't I heard from him?
2: Maybe you will sooner or later.
3: You ain't gonna help me then.
2: But what can I possibly do, Red? In a city this size,
3: it's... Yeah, I get it. In a city this size, nobody cares none about a guy like Suki. Except maybe a guy like me. He pulled me out from under a freight once. Almost got it himself by doing it. I like Suki. We're buddies.
2: Red stared out over the lake, and somehow a little lump came into my throat. Certainly, Red was no pillar of society, but he was a man, a human being, and Suki was his friend. For a minute, neither of us said anything, then...
3: Okay, mister. Forget the whole thing. Sorry I got you out of bed.
2: Oh, wait a minute, Red. Come back here and sit down.
3: What for?
2: I want to help you.
3: Why?
2: Well, I guess I like Suki, too.
3: But you ain't never seen him.
2: I don't have to. He saved your life, risked his own. Now, what do you want me to do?
3: You're a topper, Dan, a good guy. Suki like you, too.
2: Swell. Now, what's your idea? Well, Red had an idea that we could find out what became of Suki by going to the mission. But as Red put it, I'd have to dress differently. So that night, I wore my oldest suit. I helped it along a little by dipping it in water, then letting it dry. Oh, yes, and I forgot to shave. I had something to eat, then went to meet Red at the Hope Mission. It was typical of the missions that do a great job helping, well, men who need it. It was clean, neat. And when I got there, the men were just sitting down to supper at a long wooden table. I was looking over the room when...
4: Good evening. How are you today?
2: Huh? Oh, fine, thanks.
4: You're just in time for supper. Sit down, won't you?
2: Well, you see, I...
4: Now, this is your first time here, isn't it?
2: Well, yes, it is.
4: Well, that's perfectly all right. You needn't feel embarrassed or ashamed. Now, you come and sit down to a nice hot meal.
2: Well, that's very nice.
4: My name is Work, Mrs. Work. I superintend the mission here.
2: My name's Dan.
4: Very well, Dan. Now, just come with me.
2: I followed her to the table. She made me sit down, then put a bowl of soup in front of me. I wasn't hungry.
4: Dan. Now, just you go to it, and you'll feel better in a jiffy. Gentlemen, this is Dan. Dan, these are my boys.
2: Hello, fellas. Glad to see you.
5: What's the matter?
2: Huh? What'd you say?
5: Something the matter?
2: No, why?
5: Eat the soup, then.
2: Well, I don't...
5: You want to hurt her feelings?
2: Well, of course not, but
5: then eat the soup, bub.
2: Look, I don't see how I can eat it when I just got...
5: Look, you got to eat the soup, bub, and I'll show you how. Like this. It's easy, see? Now eat it.
2: Okay, you start, and I'll find the right key.
5: There. Good, ain't it?
2: Swell.
5: New here, huh?
2: Yeah.
5: Where'd you pull in from?
2: Shy.
5: Good town.
2: Oh, swell.
5: You ain't eating the soup, bub.
2: It's hot.
5: Blowing it.
2: Okay. See Red this evening?
5: Red?
2: Yeah, Red.
5: Oh, Red. Yeah, he was here.
2: Was? You mean he left?
5: Yeah, he picked up a letter that was here for him.
2: A letter? He picked up a letter?
5: What are you, a spy or something?
2: I'm a friend of Red's.
5: Oh. Well, he was here, like I said. He had a letter and beat it.
2: Did you see where the letter was from?
5: What am I, the postmaster? Shut up and eat your soup.
2: Okay, but it's still hot. Well, I ate the soup, and I stayed in the mission until 10 o'clock. Red didn't show up, and that worried me, because I knew that for all his toughness, he was anxious and worried about Suki. Then when I decided not to wait any longer...
4: All right, gentlemen, we're going to have our song now. You'll find the song sheets on the chair.
2: Well, I'll see you later.
5: Where are you going?
2: I got a date.
5: It'll keep. You heard what Mrs. Work said. We're going to sing.
2: But I've got to leave now.
5: You're going to sing. You ate the soup and you're going to sing. What's the matter? You don't appreciate this, huh?
2: Of course I do. I think it's a wonderful thing, but
5: Well, then sing. Here's a song sheet.
4: Now, we're going to sing number 4. Everyone has a sheet?
5: Good. Can you sing loud?
2: Deafening at times.
5: That's good enough. And keep on key. I don't like sour notes.
2: Oh, I'll try to be operatic about the whole thing.
5: Well, here, hold a sheet up.
4: Until we can get a melodeon, we'll have to do the best we can. All right, here's the first note. Now, 1, 2, 3.
6: Right in the corner where you were.
5: Sing, bub, sing.
6: Right in the corner where you are.
2: Well, I sang, then I left. I wondered about Red and wondered about that letter. Was it from Suki? It wasn't until the next day that I got the joke. I was in the office when Susie brought me the morning paper.
1: Morning paper, Mr. Holliday, and the mail from Box 13.
2: Oh, thanks, Susie. What's new in the world?
1: Not much. And only 3 letters for Box 13. One from a lady who wants to know if you take babysitting.
2: Oh, that's too much of an adventure.
1: Then there's one from a man who wants you to leave your brain to science.
2: Oh, great. This is great.
1: Then here's one from a woman who wants you...
2: Hey.
1: What's the matter, Mr. Holliday?
2: This item in the paper here. Accident. Rail yards. Vagrant. Killed. Description. Hair red. Susie, I've got to leave for a while. I'll see you later.
7: So what? A vag gets killed. We get a dozen like that in a year.
2: But look, Kling, I told you about Suki.
7: Suki, Smoky. This pal of yours was hitting the rods and he got killed.
2: I know. It happens a dozen times a year.
7: Sure. Now look. So Red got a letter from Suki. Suki told him where he was. They're pals. Red takes off to find him, gets tangled with...
2: You're forgetting one thing, Kling.
7: And that's...
2: Red had a lump on his head.
7: So?
2: I think he was slugged.
7: All right, he was slugged. Got in a fight in the yards. Dan. You're letting that Box 13 imagination whip you around on a merry-go-round. This is just one of those things. Now I've got to go to work.
2: Suppose I turn up something, Kling. Something that proves Red was killed by somebody who wanted that letter.
7: Then I'll be glad to fill out your dance card. Until then, rumba by yourself.
2: Okay, but I've got a hunch that Red was killed because Suki told him where he was. And I'm going to find out where. And why.

0: And now back to The Philanthropist, another Box 13 adventure with Alan Ladd as Dan Holliday.
1: Sure, I was going to find out where and why. It sounded a lot easier than it turned out. But I still believe the place to start looking was a rescue mission. I haunted it. Went back night after night, day after day, until finally my face was as familiar there as the surface of the floor. Then one evening...
2: Good evening, Dan. How are you?
1: Oh, fine, Miss Wick. How are you?
2: Splendid. Do you like it here, Dan?
1: Yes, I do.
2: I've been watching you. Somehow you don't seem like the others.
1: Hmm? Why not? I'm no different from them.
2: No, not in so many words. But, well...
1: What's the matter?
2: Dan, wouldn't you like to help yourself?
1: How do you mean that?
2: Oh, get a job, rehabilitate yourself.
1: You think I need it?
2: All of us do, more or less. Now, there's a gentleman who's done so very much for the mission here. Contributions, furniture, lots of things.
1: And?
2: He's done quite a bit for other missions, too, I understand. I want to send you to him, Dan.
1: Why? What can he do for me?
2: I've sent other men to him. The ones I think are worth the effort.
1: And you think I am, is that it?
2: Yes.
1: And what'll he do for me?
2: If he likes you, he may give you a job if you want one.
1: You say he gives jobs to other men from other missions, too?
2: Yes, I believe so.
1: Oh. Okay, Mrs. Work. I'll give him a whirl.
2: Fine, Dan. Splendid. I'll give you his name and address, and you go see him the first thing in the morning.
1: Maybe this was the lead I'd been waiting for. Red had spoken about Suki going to get a job. Okay. I looked at the name on the slip of paper Mrs. Work gave me. It was Philip G. Rockman. And the next morning found me sitting across from him in his office.
3: Well, well. So Mrs. Work sent you, did she?
1: Yes, sir.
3: Mm-hmm. Fine woman, splendid. Magnificent work she's doing down there.
1: Yes, sir, it is.
3: In my own little way, I try to help as much as I can.
1: Yes, that's what she said.
3: Mm-hmm. How old are you, Dan?
1: 32.
3: I see. Somehow you don't seem like the usual type she sends to me.
1: What is the usual type, Mr. Rockman?
3: Oh, it's no matter. But do you really want a job, Dan?
1: Yes, sir, I do.
3: Mm-hmm. For the wife and kiddies, eh?
1: No, I'm not married.
3: Oh, too bad. And then it's because you want to show your relatives that that you can make a comeback?
1: I have no relatives.
3: Mm-hmm. That's what I wanted to hear.
1: What?
3: Well, you see, I never give jobs to men who have relatives. I feel as though I should be helping those who are out all alone in the world. I want to reach out and make men feel, well, that there is someone who cares. Do you see that, Dan?
1: Yes, I do. It's very generous of you, Mr. Rockwell.
3: Oh, nothing, nothing at all. My own little contribution toward making this a better world. Well, Dan, I think we have just the job for you, but you'll have to leave town.
1: Leave town? You mean the job's in a different city?
3: Well, yes, it is. But don't you worry. I pay your transportation. Not first class, but you'll get there. And it just so happens that you'll be the last one to take this kind of job. It's all I have.
1: I didn't like the way he said I'd be the last. If this was a racket, what kind was it? What was Rockman angled? There was none way to find out, so I went to the city he sent me to. It was far enough away from Rockman to be safe and close enough so that Rockman could keep his eye on it. It was the next afternoon that I walked to the address Rockman had given me, and I knocked on the door.
4: Yeah?
1: Mr. Rockman sent me.
4: Okay, come on in. Let me see the letter.
1: Here. Here it is.
4: Okay, follow me, bud.
1: I followed him down the hallway, and I took a good look at the place while I was doing it. I noticed something. It was one of those old brownstone houses, and every window was barred. The bars weren't new. They'd been put there by the original owner. Why should Rockland pick a place like this, then...
4: Sit down a minute. Oh, your name's Dan, huh?
1: Yeah. That's right, Dan.
4: Had anything to eat?
1: No.
4: Okay, supper's in 10 minutes. Go in and wash up.
1: Where?
4: Straight ahead and to your right. There's a big washroom. Then go in the room right across when you're finished.
1: Sure, thanks. There were about 7 other men in the room talking, washing their hands, smoking. One of them looked up when I entered. He seemed to be expecting someone. Then when he saw me, he went back to washing his hands. I moved in next to him. Hiya, fella.
5: Hi. Just come, huh?
1: Yeah. Hey, what is this joint?
5: Softest touch in the world, guy. What's your name?
1: Dan. Yours?
5: Call me Suki.
1: Suki?
5: Yeah, why?
1: You a pal of Red's? Red. Hey, where is he?
5: Why didn't he come? I've been waiting for him. Red's got to get in on this thing.
1: Red was killed, Suki.
5: Kid.
1: What are you getting?

0: We ain't supposed to do no writing or tell anybody about this, but Red's my pal. I wrote the letter and snuck it out, but...
1: Suki, I think Red was killed because you sent him that letter.
0: Huh? What are you yapping about? What are you
2: talking... All right, you guys, supper's on. Come on, come on.
1: I'll talk to you later, Suki.
0: Yeah, after supper in the sleeping room. Dan, you sleeping?
1: No. Is that you, Suki?
0: Yeah, don't light no match. Now, what was you telling me in the washroom?
1: Listen, Suki. First, tell me what kind of a place this is. What do you do here?
0: That's a soft touch, oh. We do a sort of old magazines, and then we make a kind of... Well, we write down what's in each magazine, and then...
1: You mean, all you do here is index magazines?
0: Yeah. We get to live here, board and room. Grub's pretty good, only...
1: Only what, Suki?
0: Well, we ain't allowed to leave. We gotta stay here. Only place we go out is in the backyard.
1: I don't get it. I don't get it at all.
0: Well, what's the difference? It's a soft touch. We each get a couple of bucks after we fixed up 10 magazines. And...
1: What's the racket, Suki? What's the racket?
0: There ain't none, but I... Hey, it's the nose counter. Make sure we're all in. I gotta get back to my bunk.
1: The same man who let me in came through and checked each bunk. What was the angle? I lay there watching, waiting, thinking. The moonlight filtered in through the bars at the windows, and suddenly I remembered something else. The doors. Big, heavy, reinforced. Then the man came close to my bunk. I could feel him looking down at me. I must have looked as though I was sleeping like a baby. He walked on and out. And he locked the door after him. All of us were prisoners in that room. For 5 days, I worked like the rest of the men, sorting magazines, indexing them, a boring job that made absolutely no sense. And we were watched, but good. No letters in or out. Doors locked at night, windows all barred, 2 men watching us, checking us. And then one day, I was taken to an office, one I'd never been in before. Rockland was there.
3: I've called you in, Dan, because there's a little formality to be gone through.
1: Formality?
3: Yes, the other men have gone through it. Workman's compensation policy. We'll take you to the physical examiner this afternoon. It'll be all over in a jiffy.
1: Oh, I see. Do I have to sign anything?
3: Oh, no. Everything's been taken care of. It's a matter of form, you understand.
1: Oh, sure.
3: Excellent, excellent. At 2 this afternoon, then.
1: So at 2 that afternoon, I was given a physical examination. I passed, but I was beginning to get an idea. One that made me a little sick, scared. That evening after supper, I got Suki to one side and told him what I thought.
0: Oh, but you're crazy, Dan. You gotta be. They couldn't get away with anything like that.
1: Listen to me, Suki. Every one of us here have been insured. Not one of us has any relatives. We've been screened, picked carefully for just that reason.
0: But there's 9 of us here. They can't kill 9 guys to get that insurance.
1: Suki, this looks like a legitimate business. Rockland hires us. We work here. We're insured. For small amounts, sure. But 9 men add up to $9,000 in policies. And how do we know how many more places there are like this?
0: Ah, it's nuts. It don't make sense. They'd be on a murder rap, sure as shooting. The insurance company would
1: get
0: on.
1: What if it's an accident?
0: What kind of an accident would kill 9 guys at once?
1: That's what we've got to find out. Don't you see? Red got that letter from you. They found out about it. Red must have talked at the mission, and to keep anyone from finding out where you were, Red was killed and your letter taken off of him.
0: Dirty. What do you want me to do?
1: We've got to look this place over. Tonight. That night, Suki and I got out of bed before the checker came around. We made a quick tour and found out it was a perfect setup for a fire. Sure. A fire. Locked doors. Barred windows. Men trapped in there, and it would be just an accident. What could anybody prove? Anybody who set up a gimmick as clever as this one would have all the angles covered and his tracks wiped out.
0: But what are we going to do? We can't get out. We're watched every minute.
1: We've got to get out soon. If we don't, we're cooked. And I mean cooked.
0: Tell the other guys there's 9 of us, only 3 of them.
1: No, Suki, we've got to pretend we're still patsies for them. Let them think we're not wise. And don't tell anybody, Suki. Suki and I worked out a plan. The bars on the washroom windows.
0: How's it coming, Dan?
1: Yeah, pretty good. Chipping away the stone with the nails. Slow work.
0: Just 3 bars. Get 3 bars loose. That's all we need.
1: Well, Suki worked.

0: watched and I worked while he watched. We finally got three bars loose. I was working against time because I was sure the thing would happen any time now. And I was right.
1: Dan, you awake?
0: I haven't slept for three nights. What's up?
1: It's after 12 and the checker ain't been around.
0: Okay, then tonight's the night.
1: Hey, wait a minute.
0: Out and...
1: Wait a minute.
0: Well,
1: smell that?
0: Smoke. Come on, Suki, get the other men up. This fire trap will burn like tinder in 2 minutes. Hurry.
1: Yeah. Hey, you guys. You guys, wake up. Come on. Come on, wake up. Listen, there's a fire.
0: Wait a minute. Wait a minute. There's a fire, but we'll all get out of here if you'll keep your heads. Suki, open the door.
2: It's locked, Dan.
0: All right, everybody. We've got to break that door in. Then go to the washroom. Three bars are loose. And then take your time getting out, and we'll all make it. All right, let's go. Out of the washroom. The other door is too heavy for us. Come on. We got out not too soon. The fire was eating that old trap as though it were a shoebox then.
2: Hey, Dan, look. They're getting away.
0: Don't let them. Hey, stop those men. Don't let them get to the car. Come on.
2: They got guns, the dirty rats.
0: They can't get away. Head them off at the garage. Head them off.
2: Dan, we got them.
0: Hold them, Suki. Okay. Now you're going to talk.
3: About what?
0: You'll see. Men. Listen, men. This fire was deliberately set to trap us, kill us. I'll tell you why later, but these are the men who did it. What'll we do with them?
3: Oh, wait a minute. Wait a minute.
0: You want to talk?
3: Yeah, I'll only keep them away from me.
0: Suki, talk to the rest of the men. But it wasn't over. There was still one thing to be done. Rockland couldn't know things had gone wrong, so I set up a little surprise party for him. Suki and I went to him.
4: Yes, I... Dan, what are you doing here?
0: Having fun?
4: Why aren't you at work?
2: Let me move in on him, Dan. Let me get my...
0: Hold it, Suki. Rockland, it didn't work.
4: What's the matter with you?
0: It didn't work, I said. Everyone got out.
4: Fine, fine. Got out of what?
0: The fire. And one of your men talked, Rockland. He talked plenty.
4: Oh? Well, it doesn't matter because you bums won't live to talk about it.
2: Dan, look out.
4: Okay, Dan.
0: Yeah. Okay. But you can shoot straighter than that, Kling. Lots straighter.
4: Oh, my hand. My hand.
5: Yeah, I can shoot straighter. But this is one guy I want to save. See how he likes bars on windows.

0: any of those men have escaped from that awful house?
1: Sure, Susie, sure. But when he did, he'd end up in an accident like Red.
0: Oh. What are you thinking about, Mr. Holliday?
1: Hmm? Oh, nothing, Susie. I was just saying goodbye to a friend.
0: Huh? Oh, Suki. He wouldn't stay?
1: No, he wouldn't. Oh, and that reminds me. Make out a check to the Hope Rescue Mission.
0: Okay. For how much?
1: Let's see. 2 weeks, room and board. I think that's what I owe. Oh, and Susie, tack on enough for a melodeon, will you?
0: Uh-huh. Can I do it after lunch?
1: Sure. Say, what are we having?
0: Soup.
1: Huh? Oh, good night, Susie.
2: Next week, same time, through the courtesy of Paramount Pictures, Alan Ladd stars as Dan Holliday in Box 13. Box 13 is directed by Richard Sandville with an original story by Russell Hughes. Original music is composed and conducted by Rudy Schrager. The part of Susie is played by Sylvia Picker, and that of Lieutenant Kling by Edmund MacDonald. Production is supervised by Vern Karstensen. This is a Mayfair production from Hollywood. Watch for Alan Ladd in his latest Paramount picture.
3: Johnny Dollar.
4: John, this is Harry Branson, the Philadelphia Mutual Liability and Casualty Insurance Company.
3: Well, it's about time, Harry. How come I haven't heard from you lately?
4: Fortunately, we've had no problems recently. That is, nothing requiring investigation.
3: Until now, huh?
4: Well, yes.
3: So what's the trouble? Arson, mayhem, murder?
4: John, it may be all of them. Unless you're able to put a stop to what's going on.
3: Sounds interesting. Who's involved in all this? And don't tell me you've been selling insurance to some gangster.
4: Well, as a matter of fact, he is.
3: What?
4: An ex-gangster. At least he was known to have been mixed up with gangsters for several years.
3: Who?
4: Bertie Larson.
3: Larson, huh? Well, at least the name sounds appropriate. So tell me what he's... Wait a minute.
4: Yes, John?
3: Isn't Bertie Larson the punk they've had before that special investigating committee?
4: Yes.
3: The committee on narcotics and gambling, the one that has the hearings on television now and then?
4: That's the one.
3: Well, then, Harry, if you want my advice, you'll cancel his policy, pay him off with interest, and forget him.
4: I'm afraid that's impossible. What's more, since those hearings began, we've increased the face value of some of his policies.
3: You have what?
4: Yes. But now, in view of the threats he's been receiving, threats on his life, his home, his family, well, John...
3: Baby, you're in trouble.
4: John... Do you think you can help us?
3: And get my head blown off by some gunsel? Harry, this kind of stuff I shouldn't touch with a 10-foot pole.
4: But don't you see...
3: In spite of the big fee your company will have to pay me, in addition to my expenses,
4: John, just a minute.
3: At least it'll guarantee me a decent funeral.
4: A funeral?
3: But if that's the way you want it, as long as you're willing to pay through the nose for my service.
4: But, John, I didn't say... John, that is... Listen to me, John.
3: Okay, keep your shirt on, Harry. I'll run on down there and see you.
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0: 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Following is the kind of expenses incurred during my investigation of the Larson arson matter. Expense account item 1120 for a train to Philadelphia and a taxi to Philly Mutual's office over on Walnut Street. It was late in the afternoon, but Harry Branson, the perennial worry ward, was still there waiting for me, and he wasted no time in getting down to business.
1: Now, Bertie Larson, or more properly, Herbert James Larson, lives out in Penfield, John.
0: Oh, yeah, that's kind of part of West Philadelphia, isn't it, Harry?
1: Just beyond. He and his wife live in a very nice one-story brick home that we've insured for some $30,000.
0: Then he must have done fairly well in the rackets, and had sense enough to put some aside.
1: Also, John, we've insured his personal property, furniture, clothes, all the things in the house and so on, for some $20,000.
0: No kidding. And didn't you say you've increased some of his insurance lately?
1: To the figures I just mentioned. In the beginning, he was underinsured, but the policies provided for the increase at his option, provided,
0: yeah,
1: of course...
0: Yeah, well, that's all right. You don't need to go into detail.
1: Provided, of course, that in no event should stipulated coverage exceed actual appraised valuation.
0: Yeah, well, now, Harry, if you...
1: In accordance with paragraphs A, B, and G of Article 21 of our standard comprehensive policy.
0: Harry.
1: Hmm? Oh, yes, John. Also, his life is insured with us for $20,000.
0: Making a total of $70,000.
1: $70,000, yes.
0: So if everything goes, including Bertie himself, somebody's liable to collect plenty.
1: Exactly.
0: Okay, who's the beneficiary?
1: His wife, Nora.
0: I see. And now you say that somebody's been threatening him.
1: Oh, yes. Ever since he agreed to appear before this investigating committee.
0: What kind of threats?
1: Over the telephone, he tells me, warning him that if he continues to testify, well, they haven't directly threatened his life, as I understand it, but they might as well have. And then last week...
0: Wait a sec, Harry. Haven't the police been in on this?
1: Oh, yes. Yes, they have. And for a while, they kept some men stationed about his place.
0: So, naturally, nothing happened.
1: But last week, John, when he returned from one of the hearings, he phoned me and said that he'd found a can of gasoline standing on his front doorstep.
0: Ah, just a hint, huh, of what might happen if he doesn't clam up. Yeah, that's an old-style gang warning.
1: Yes, a very obvious threat to burn up his home.
0: But he's continued to appear at the hearings?
1: Yes, and if he's killed off by these people, if his home is burned out from under it...
0: By what people, Harry? Has he any idea who might be behind this monkey business?
1: Well, of course. It must be someone who was involved with him in narcotics and illegal gambling at one time or another.
0: But he doesn't know exactly who.
1: Not specifically. He says he never recognized the voice on the phone. And, of course, it was probably well disguised.
0: Yeah. Do you suppose he's still involved in the rackets?
1: Oh, apparently not, or we'd never have sold him insurance. But then who can be sure? The point is, John, that if anything does happen to him or to that home of his, the company will have to pay out sizable sums of money.
0: Yeah. Naturally,
1: we don't want to do that.
0: No.
1: And if he can be protected properly, well, John, that's why I telephoned to you.
0: Yeah, but Harry, the kind of protection you seem to want for him is something for the police to provide.
1: John, I am convinced that the protection they are giving Bertie Larson is wholly inadequate.
0: You told them so?
1: I most certainly have. But they simply refuse to listen to me. Well, that is why I called you.
0: Oh, I'm sorry, Harry, but it seems to me that... Well, okay. Give me his address. Tell me who the police contact is, and I'll see what I can do for you. I dropped my bags at the Bellevue Stratford. Then, having missed my lunch, I spent item 2, 5 1/4 for a drink and some early dinner. Item 3, $50 deposit on a rental car, and I headed out through West Philadelphia to the address in Penfield. As Harriet said, it was a nice place, not large, but neat and modern, sitting at the end of a new street. Apparently, there was no one home. I looked around to see if there was a patrolman watching over the place. No one. Nothing. And the street itself was deserted. I was just about to swing around and head for police headquarters when I noticed a thin streak of light from one of the rear windows in spite of the drawn shades. Yeah, I suppose I'll learn one of these days not to be so curious. But I walked quietly up the driveway beside the house. And then I heard something. Just a little sound, as though someone had quietly opened or closed a door at the side of the garage in the rear. And I suddenly caught the smell of gas, of raw gasoline. It was coming from the garage. I carefully edged my way on back there, hoping I wouldn't trip over something in the darkness that would give me away. The smell of gasoline was stronger now, much stronger. My next step was into a puddle in front of the garage door. I remember bending over to sniff at it, and it was gasoline, all right. And I remember a flashlight stabbing through the darkness behind me. But as I rose and turned...

0: Act two of yours truly, Johnny Dollar, in a moment. Question, where will you find the leading stars of the entertainment world? Answer, right here on CBS Radio. Gary Moore, Arthur Godfrey, Andy Griffith, Bob and Ray, Art Linkletter, Amos and Andy, and more. The gang's all here. You'll also find the New York Philharmonic and the Metropolitan Opera back on the air. Remember, the star's address, CBS Radio. And now, Act Two of yours truly, Johnny Dollar and the Larson Arson Matter.
1: I came to in a hospital room, and I had company. One of them was in a blue uniform with brass buttons with the stripes of a sergeant on his sleeves.
2: So you decided to come back to the land of the living, huh?
1: The other was a man of about 40, big, beefy. And in spite of his rather flashy clothes, he looked as though he hadn't shaved his fat, truculent face for a couple of days.
3: Oh, well, I'm sure glad he's okay, Sergeant. Only, how was I to know he wasn't somebody come to carry out them threats against him?
1: Oh.
2: You know, you're lucky you didn't aim those shots at him, Bertie.
3: Me actually try and kill somebody, Sergeant? Like I told you, I know the noise it'd bring on the nearest flatfoot.
1: Bertie, huh?
3: Yeah. Gee, Mr. Dollar.
2: Now, you just take it easy, Dollar. Bertie nearly broke your head when he found you prowling around his home a while ago.
1: Oh, brother, you're telling me.
3: But I didn't know, Dollar. I didn't know who you was till me and a cop went through your pockets and seen your identification.
1: Okay, now look.
3: And I come home and seen you sneaking around and had gasoline all over my garage like somebody was going to put a torch to it.
2: Okay, okay, Bertie.
3: So you can't blame me for slugging.
2: Yeah, now,
3: but
2: Bertie.
3: I'm sure sorry I did it, Dollar. Dollar, the hospital bill's on me, so live it up, huh?
1: Oh, yeah, sure.
2: Okay, now, Bertie. Dollar's going to be all right, so you go along, huh? I'll check with you later.
3: Oh, yeah, sure. Okay. Oh, I'm going up in the country to make sure my wife's all right.
1: Up in the country?
3: Yeah, up in the Catskills with a couple of relatives, Mac and Josie. Oh, you don't think I'd leave her stay around here with those people on the phone saying they're going to burn me out if I don't stop yapping that committee?
1: And you don't know who it is making the threats, huh?
3: I sure wished I did.
2: Okay, run along now, Bertie.
1: No, wait, please.
2: Well, what is it, Doc?
1: Well, I'd like to talk to Bertie some more.
3: Sure.
2: No, not until the medics say you're all right and let you out of here. And besides, I want to talk to you myself. Now, go along, Bertie.
3: Sure.
1: All right, now look, Sergeant.
2: Just stay flat on the bed, Dollar. And now you're lucky Bertie didn't kill you. And I can't say I would have blamed him. Why didn't you come to me before trying to contact him? I could have given you all the information you need about this case.
1: Now look, Sergeant.
2: Not only have saved you a lot of trouble, but kept you from getting banged on the head.
1: Okay, okay.
2: All you private dicks are alike.
1: Now listen, will you?
2: As for that nosy guy over at your insurance company who's been bothering me 3 and 4 times a day, well, now I've got 2 of you to keep from upsetting the apple cart.
1: What's that supposed to mean?
2: Bertie Larson isn't the man this investigating committee's after.
1: What?
2: Of course not. He's strictly small time. And he hasn't even been that since he served a stretch on a burglary arson rap.
1: What about the narcotics and gambling that's under investigation?
2: He was never any more than a messenger boy for the big shots.
1: Well, now what's the importance of these hearings?
2: Now, don't you see? If the committee can hold him up as a guy who talks and doesn't get hurt by him, well, it'll help them flush out some of the others. And who knows? Maybe some of his information might have a little value, and he'd be glad to give it.
1: Yeah? Why?
2: Bertie's been trying to run a used car business.
1: Legitimate? Or is it cover-up or something else?
2: Legitimate.
1: You're sure of that?
2: Darling, that stupid punk has been so scared since he got out of the clink. And listen.
1: I'm listening.
2: The publicity that he's been getting from the hearings, you know, because of cooperating with the committee, why, it's practically made a public hero out of him. Who knows? Maybe it'll help his business enough to get him out of the red for once. That's why he's singing like a canary, probably making half of it up just to keep his name in the paper.
1: Well, what about the threats he's been getting?
2: You know something? We've only got his word about those threats. For all we know, he's making them up himself.
1: Maybe.
2: Oh, all right, all right. So what if some of his old pals are calling him up, telling him to lay off, huh? If they try anything foolish, we'll nab them. Matter of fact, there are a few of those guys around here we'd just love to have something on. So maybe all this will flush them out for us.
1: I'll get Bertie killed.
2: Ask me. I don't think anybody'd even bother to rub him out.
1: I hope you're right, Sergeant.
2: Sure, sure. Oh, Dolly, that's that.
1: No,
2: when you're
1: wait.
2: Up and around, come on over to the station and see me. But meantime, leave this to me, will you?
1: Oh, wait a minute, will you? What about that gasoline he mentioned that was spilled all over his garage?
2: Oh, one of those shots he fired.
1: And now, look.
2: Drilled a hole in a can of gas he had lying around.
1: Yeah?
2: Sure, saw it there myself.
1: Look, Sergeant.
2: See you later, Dolly.
1: Wait a minute, will you? Sergeant!

0: Act Three of yours truly, Johnny Dollar, in a moment. And now, Act Three of yours truly, Johnny Dollar.
1: There was something all wrong about the whole setup. I'd smelled the gasoline around that garage before Bertie Larson had slugged me. And what about the can of gasoline he said was left on his doorstep as a warning? Like somebody'd burn him out if he kept on testifying before the Special Investigating Committee. Were the police overlooking that? And then, suddenly, I began to smell a rat, a big one. Don't ask me why. I climbed rather painfully out of the hospital bed, put on my clothes, and pulled the corny trick of going out by way of the fire escape. Luck was with me. The police had left my rental car in the hospital parking lot. I spent on them $4.50 in a bar and a grill for a slug of brandy and some hot black coffee. But I was still feeling pretty rocky, so I took my time driving out to Bertie Larson's place again. As I stepped out of the car, I noticed a light coming from an open window at the rear and a big sedan back in front of the garage, the trunk of it wide open. Bertie's, or the car of someone who'd come to put the torch to his home. I didn't have to wait long for an answer.

0: Purdy.
1: Huh?
0: Going up in the country, huh, to see your wife.
1: Oh, darling.
0: Yeah, that's right.
1: Say, listen, Ellie. It's lucky you come by here.
0: Is it? Lucky for you or for me?
1: Oh, no, listen, I come by to pick up some things, you know, to haul up to my wife. You know what happens?
0: Yeah.
1: When I pulls up in the driveway, there's some guy running away out back. So I yells him to stop, but he keeps on going, and it's so dark I can't see where to throw a shot. And listen.
0: I'm listening.
1: Then I smell gasoline. It's coming from inside the house. So I unlock the door and go in, and you know what I find in there?
0: Go on, Verdi.
1: Come on. Come on inside, Dolla. I'll show you. Lucky I come by here. That's all I gotta say.
0: Hey, wait a minute. Were you figuring on moving out of here?
1: Huh? What do you mean?
0: Well, now, don't tell me this is all the furniture you keep in this place.
1: Well, of course not. I sent a lot up to Josie and Mac from while my wife is staying with them.
0: But if the place burned down, you wouldn't hesitate to collect insurance on all the furnishings, would you?
1: You're trying to be funny, Dolla. Now, look. Look here in my den. You see? You see where somebody dumped gas all over the rug? Lay them celluloid strips and out over the windowsill so as you could put a match to it from the outside?
0: Yeah, I see, Bertie.
1: Well, it's a guy I seen running away from you was going to burn me out. You see how he broke in by forcing a screen on that window?
0: I see where this screen was bashed out from the inside.
1: What'd you say?
0: And I fail to see any footprints in the flower bed below it. No wonder you served a term for arson, among other things.
1: Huh? Oh, listen.
0: I mean the sloppy setup you made here.
1: What are you talking about?
0: You've been losing your shirt in the used car business. So it looked like you might have to take a chance with the rackets again.
1: You're out of your mind.
0: But then this investigating committee came along. Talking freely before them gave you an excuse to claim you were getting threats.
1: Oh, now, listen.
0: You filled up the insurance on this place to the limit. Then gave out the tale about gasoline left on your doorstep as a warning.
1: Oh, listen.
0: All of it. So that when your house went up in flames, everybody would think it was set by the mythical person who was supposed to be making the threats.
1: You're crazy.
0: In the meantime, of course, you carefully emptied the place of anything valuable. In storage with these pals of yours, Josie and Mac, up in the Catskills, if any such people really exist.
1: Listen.
0: This home and the garage would probably be nothing but ashes right now if I hadn't come along earlier.
1: Could have killed you then, Dallas, so
0: killed
1: maybe
0: me.
1: I better...
0: I think you were just a lousy shot.
1: Yeah?
0: But when all that noise brought the police and you found out who I am, why, sure, you could use me to help build up your case for whenever you decided to fire this place. You thought. But it didn't work, Bertie, because... Oh, no, you don't. Come on, put your hand up. Come on, over your head. Reach, Bertie.
1: Now, listen.
0: Can't even pull a gun quickly, can you?
2: You don't need to, darling.
0: Oh, what?
2: Don't move. I'm right in back of you. Drop the gun.
1: Kill him. Yeah, Nora. Kill him. We'll fire the joint and get up in a country where Josie and Mac will swear we've been with him all the time.
2: Yeah, Bertie.
1: Yeah, that's what we'll do. And listen, we'll strip this guy after you knock him off. They'll find his bones after the fire, and they'll think it's me. That's another $20,000 of insurance to collect.
2: No, Bertie.
1: What?
2: I'm leaving both of you here.
1: You gone crazy?
2: After this nice setup, I'd be crazy if I didn't take all I could get out of it. You ready, Bertie?
1: Oh, Laura, listen!
2: All right, Dolly, now it's you.
3: Stop it, Nora.
2: Where'd you come from, you dirty...
0: Thanks, Sergeant.
4: Well, that's okay, Dolly. But you can be mighty glad that hospital called me up when they found you'd sneaked out on them.
0: You know something, Sergeant?
4: Yeah?
0: I'm mighty glad. Expense account total, including my hospital bill, my room at the Bellevue, and a couple of meals, plus, of course, the trip back to Hartford, $79.75. Remarks? Why bother? From here on in, it's up to the company and the police to straighten things out. Yours truly,

0: Our star will return in just a moment. Now, here is our star to tell you about next week's story.
1: Next week, Sarasota, Florida. A body floating in a bayou. And one too many suspects. Join us, won't you? Yours truly, Johnny Dollar.

0: Yours truly, Johnny Dollar, starring Bob Bailey, originates in Hollywood and is written, produced, and directed by Jack Johnstone. Heard in our cast were Virginia Gregg, Harry Bartell, Don Diamond, and Bert Holland. Be sure to join us next week, same time and station, for another exciting story of yours truly, Johnny Dollar. This is Dan Cumberley speaking.
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2: Hello, my name's Henry J. Mitchell. Mrs. Mitchell and I are standing here on the second deck of this ocean liner, waiting to start our trip around the world. 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

0: Hi. 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This time I took one. Night counter man at an all-night hamburger diner. The diner was located on the Lower West Side, right between a saloon and a dance hall. Those who liked weak drinks went to the saloon, and those who liked strong women went to the dance joint. Nobody came to the diner. Nobody but Trouble. Trouble was a 9-year-old cowboy with freckles and a shoebox under his arm, and it was around midnight on a miserable night when the door popped open and he popped in. How do you do? What'll be, partner?
1: One wimpy, drown it.
0: How's that?
1: One wimpy, drown it. A hamburger with ketchup.
0: Oh, excuse me, kid. I'm still new at this job. I sling the hash, but not the lingo. Okay, one wimpy coming up.
1: And drown it.
0: Righto, we'll drown it. What's a kid like you doing out this late on a rainy night?
1: I'm just coming back from a friend's house.
0: What was it, an all-night pinochle game? How old are you anyway, son? 8?
1: I'm 9.
0: 9?
1: Well, going on 9.
0: Oh, pardon me. How about a glass of milk while you're waiting?
1: Okay.
0: You, got any money?
1: See this shoebox?
0: Yep.
1: Know what's in it?
0: Shoes.
1: Money. $50,000.
0: Yeah? Well, that's a nice safe place to hide it, kid. Only you go around walking with that much dough in your shoes and you're going to be 10 feet tall. Hey, here's your hamburger.
1: Oh, thanks. You forgot to drown it.
0: What?
1: Ketchup.
0: Oh, yeah, the ketchup. Here. Yeah, slow down. Take it. When did you eat last, anyway?
1: This morning.
0: Well, I guess you'll be wanting another burger, then.
1: Mm-hmm.
0: Coming up. Where do you live, kid?
1: No place.
0: You, wouldn't be on the lam, would you?
1: Uh-uh.
0: Running away from home? I guess that things tough at school. Maybe your mom just doesn't understand you, huh?
1: I got no mom.
0: Oh. You got a pop?
1: Yeah, I got a pop.
0: What's his name?
1: None of your business.
0: Okay. You're a citizen. You don't have to answer. How about another milk? Where you headed?
1: Boat.
0: Any special boat?
1: One that's going far away.
0: Yeah, boats cost a lot of money.
1: I got a whole shoebox full of money.
0: Oh, sure, I forgot. That's right. You're loaded with loot.
1: How much do I owe you?
0: Forget it.
1: I can pay you.
0: Now, look, kid, it's a cold, wet night. This is a bad neighborhood. Why don't you go home and run away some other time?
1: I can't go home.
0: You just think you can't. It don't help to run away, kid. I'm an expert. I've been running all my life.
1: I can't go home.
0: I'll call a friend of mine who's a cop, and he'll take
1: you. Get away from that telephone, mister. I got a gun in my pocket, and I'll shoot you.
0: Oh. I didn't know you were a desperado. Who is it, Billy the Kid or Jesse James?
1: Just tell me how much, and I'll get out of here.
0: Hamburger, 2 glasses at 40 cents.
1: Okay. Here's a dollar. Keep the change.
0: Thanks. Well, what do you know?
1: What's the matter?
0: Nothing. Not a thing, kid. I was just admiring the lifelike engraving here of President Howdy Doody. Yep, the kid had handed me a hunk of Howdy Doody money. But I make like it's the real stuff and ring it up. He starts to climb down off the seat, hanging onto his small shoebox full of Howdy Doody dough like his life depended on it. All of a sudden, he looks awful small and scared. It reminds me of the way I must have looked myself when I took off from the orphan home at the advanced age of 10 years.
1: Well, I gotta be shoving off. So long.
0: Thanks for the tip. Oh, a kid.
1: Yeah?
0: You know, if you've got a long boat ride ahead of you, you ought to take some food along. Why don't you wait here a minute? I'll see if we got some donuts back in the kitchen.
1: Well, okay, but no tricks. I got a gun in my pocket.
0: Sure, no tricks. I'll be right back. Here, you can listen to the radio while I'm out.

0: Hello, operator. Give me the 21st precinct.
1: Uh-huh.
0: Hello, is Detective Sergeant Finger there? Yeah. Hello, Finger. This is Rocky. Rocky Fortune. Listen, I got a scared young kid down here at the Oasis Diner on Fleet Street.
1: Uh-huh.
0: A runaway. Can you send somebody down to pick him up? I can't leave the joint. Yeah, sure. I'll stall him. Thanks, Sergeant. I hang up and go out front again. When I get there, Junior's disappeared. And in this place is a young dame about 22 with a figure like the before and after ads. Only she's after, if you know what I mean. When I get around to it, I see she's got a nice face, too.
2: Pardon me.
0: Pardon me?
2: Well, you haven't done anything.
0: I'd love to. What'll it be?
2: Well, I'd like to ask you a question.
0: I'd like to ask you one, too.
2: Have you seen a little boy about 9?
0: That isn't the question I had in mind, but it still goes. Have you seen one, honey?
2: Please, I'm serious.
0: So am I. There was a kid here a few minutes ago. Did you see him?
2: No. Was he a little boy with freckles and reddish hair?
0: That's the boy. A pocket-sized Arthur Godfrey. You a relative?
2: I'm his aunt. Please, where did he go?
0: I told you. He disappeared.
2: Well, did he say where he was going?
0: Out of Mongolia, I think. What's the story on him?
2: Well, he ran away from his boarding school. He stopped at his father's house early this evening to get some things, and then he just disappeared.
0: How did you track him down here?
2: Well, I located a taxi driver who dropped him off at the corner. Since this is the only place open at this hour, I thought you might have seen him.
0: How come his pop didn't notify the cops?
2: Well, I thought he had.
0: Uh-uh.
2: Don't you have some idea which way he went?
0: Oh, you might try the waterfront. He mentioned hopping a boat.
2: Oh, thank you.
0: Say, it's no neighborhood for a pretty girl alone. I
2: can take care of myself, Mr.
0: Fortune. Call me Rocky.
2: Mr. Fortune.
0: If you wait till I close up, I'll...
2: Good night.
0: I'll nothing.
3: Concerning the holdup of the shoe company payroll last night, police still have no clue as to the identity of the four men who stole the money. They wore Halloween masks. The smallest seemed to be the leader, and in all points bulletin has been broadcast by the police in an effort to prevent
4: you
3: the men
4: heard.
3: From getting beyond...
0: I heard.
1: Step over here.
0: What is this?
4: You heard.
0: Okay.
1: I'm looking for a kid, 9 years old. Freckles, red hair.
0: Who isn't?
4: You want me to hit him, boss?
1: Take it easy, Moose. You seen him?
0: What if I have?
1: You'll tell me.
0: Suppose I don't feel like...
4: Okay, boss.
1: Okay.
4: Ooh.
1: Well?
0: Okay, he was here and he left.
1: Did he have anything with him?
0: Just an old shoebox.
1: Which way'd he go?
0: How should I know?
1: Maybe you saw.
0: I didn't. Now, how about taking your gorilla and getting out of here?
4: Can I hit him, boss?
1: Take it easy. Did he say anything? Anything happened while he was here?
0: He said he was running away from home. A dame comes in and she says she's his aunt. I told her I didn't know where he was.
1: That's all?
0: That's all.
1: You sure?
0: I said that's all.
1: Moose.
4: Boss?
1: Make sure.
4: Okay.
0: Oh.
1: Still sure?
0: I'm sure.
1: Well?
0: I told you.
1: He's sure. Come on, Moose.
5: Thanks, Doc.
0: My stomach feels like I've been kicked by an army mule, so I hang onto the counter till the blue wheels stop going around. Then I go behind the counter to clean up for the night. I hear a noise which seems to be coming from inside a big trash can we keep there, and I figure we got mice again, so I open it. From the mice is a small boy with a shoebox and a face full of half-eaten custard pie. Okay, kid. Come out of the pail.
6: Are they gone?
0: You've been in there all that time?
6: I hit her when I heard someone come.
0: Did you hear those two hoods?
6: Uh-huh.
0: You want to tell me why those roughnecks were after you?
6: Well, the big one, Moose, he's a hired muscle.
0: Muscle?
6: You know, a gunman, a fiddler. The little one, he's Perry Brock.
0: Brock? Yeah, he's one of the old Murder Consolidated boys, isn't he?
6: Uh-huh. Now you know why I don't want to go home?
0: I don't follow, son. What's Perry Brock to you?
6: My father.
0: Oh, you got a lot of trouble.
6: So you see, if you call the cops and they send me home, he'll just beat me up and send me back to the boarding school again.
0: Yeah, I guess he would.
6: So I better get going, mister.
0: Call me Rocky.
6: My name's Nicky.
0: Hold it, Nick. Here comes the law.
6: I'll duck out the back.
0: You can get back in the garbage can. I'll get rid of him. Well, hiya, Sergeant.
7: So where's the kid?
0: The kid? Oh, yeah. Oh, the kid. He took off. Vanished.
7: You don't say.
0: Just like that. Poof.
7: You couldn't call up the precinct and say, Sergeant Finger, don't bother walking over here on your tired feet on which you've been standing all day. The kid is gone. You couldn't do that, huh?
0: Well, I tried to get you, but the line was busy. Here, have a cup of coffee and a hamburger. On the house.
7: You trying to bribe an officer?
0: Uh-huh.
7: Make it a double hamburger with an onion.
0: Two double hamburgers and a pecan ring later, I get rid of Sergeant Finger of the Mounted and get the kid out of the garbage can. He smells like an old gymnasium, but I can't figure anything else except to take him in the shoebox home with me, which I do. I let him soak for a few hours and put him in my bed while I make like G.I. Joe in the Broadloom. About 10 minutes after I fall asleep... Mickey. Hey, Mickey.
6: I don't want...
0: What is it, kid? What's the matter?
6: Nothing.
0: Just crying to irrigate the freckles, huh?
6: Let me alone.
0: I know how you must feel, Mick.
6: Nobody knows how I feel.
0: That's not true, kid. Lots of people get a raw deal from life. You take me. I was an orphan. I didn't even have a father to run away from.
6: Maybe you're lucky.
0: You don't get much love from a paid matron who has to divide it up among 150 lonely kids.
6: Sounds like a boarding school.
0: Yeah. Sometimes I used to lay in bed wanting to cry so bad I thought I'd bust wide open.
6: That's how I feel sometimes.
0: So I ran away, too, just like you. Only it didn't help. I was twice as lonely and there was nobody to cry to. I've been running all my life. Get restless, quit a job. Get restless, take a job. It adds up to a big fat goose egg.
6: I don't care. I'm going to be tough.
0: Sure, you live in the jungle, you got to be tough. But running away, that ain't tough, kid. Why don't you go home to your dad?
6: I can't.
0: Why not?
6: He don't want me. He never wanted me. He never even lived with me and Mom.
0: Never?
6: Uh-uh. After Mom died, I lived with my Aunt Annie, Mom's sister. But then she and Dad had a big fight, and he sent me away to boarding school.
0: You like your aunt?
6: Yeah, she's okay.
0: Yeah, that's how she looked to me. Well, suppose we call her.
6: No, Dad would just come and get me again. He ain't much good, Rocky.
0: I hate to hear you say that, but I guess maybe you're right, kid. Let's get some sleep, and we'll talk about it in the morning. Here, blow. Attaboy. Yeah, pull the cover over you. Good night, kid.
6: Rocky?
0: Mm-hmm?
6: Could I stay with you, maybe? We could both be orphans together, huh?
0: No, I'm afraid not, kid.
6: I could get a job. I'm strong, honest. And I got plenty of money, enough for both of us. More than $50,000. I wouldn't be much trouble, Rocky, honest.
0: We'll talk about it in the morning, huh? Let's get some sleep. Good night, Mickey.
6: Good night, Rocky.

0: I don't get very much sleep. I'm thinking about this poor kid with his box full of howdy-doody money and what I'm going to do about him. It's early in the morning when I quit trying to sleep and get up to make us some breakfast. I almost fall on my face, tripping over the shoebox. My foot goes through the cover, and I pick it up to tie it again. 5 seconds later, I'm burning up the telephone switchboard. Operator, give me the 21st precinct. Yeah. Hello. Sergeant Finger still on duty? Uh-huh. Sarge, this is Rocky. Now, listen to me. I got that kid again. He's asleep in my room. Yeah. Not only that, but he's got a shoebox with enough government folding money in it to choke a dinosaur. I'm not dreaming, Sarge. Get over here, will you? 25 Bleakman. Okay.
1: Okay, put your hands up.
0: Hey, wait a minute.
1: This is a real gun, Rocky, and it's loaded, so get them up.
0: Now, be careful with that thing.
1: You're some pal. All that stuff you told me last night, how you knew what it was like. Now you're calling the cops to send me home.
0: Mickey, listen to me. It's wrong what you're doing.
1: You said you gotta be tough. Well, I'm gonna be tough.
0: I didn't mean tough that way. If you took that money from someplace, give it back. Give it to the cops. And give them that gun before you get hurt.
1: Not me. I'm gonna be tough.
0: You're gonna wind up like your old man, Mickey. He's tough, too. The wrong kind of tough. Now, come on now. Wait here for this detective friend of mine.
1: I ain't going to no police station.
0: Look, in case you don't know it, kid, there's nobody lives it up like a lost kid in a police station. Honest, they put you up on a desk, they buy you ice cream cones, double dips, they read your comic books, take your picture, wearing a copper's hat.
1: And then my pop comes and takes me home and beats me up. Oh, Rocky, I'm getting out.
0: Okay, Mick. Good luck.
1: You said when you live in a jungle, you gotta be tough. Well, I'm gonna be tough. I'm gonna be tougher than anybody.
0: I'm just beginning to wonder if little Mickey Brock hadn't held up a payroll wagon himself when the doorbell rings. It is my good friend Sergeant Finger, right on time.
2: Okay, Fortune, where is he?
0: Yeah, well, I'll tell you, Sarge, it's like this. I found the money inside the shoebox, see, and I turn around and the kid's got a real tough-looking automatic pointed right at my breadbasket.
2: Now, hold it, and you just let me figure it out real slow-like. The kid ain't here, right?
0: Right.
2: And the box with the money in it, that's disappeared too, right?
0: Right.
2: Now, how about the laughing gas? Is that gone, too, or you just have these hallucinations on soda pop?
0: Now, look, Sarge.
2: Now, you look, Fortune. This is the second time you got me out on a wild goose chase. You ever read the story of the boy who cried wolf? Well, you're him, see? And the next time you want a cop, don't bother to call. I ain't coming. You understand that, Fortune? Don't call us. We'll call you.
0: I am still standing there like a boy with egg on his face when the telephone rings. Yeah?
3: Mr. Fortune?
0: Yeah?
3: This is Ann Prentice, Mickey's aunt.
0: Good morning.
3: I thought perhaps you might have seen Mickey again last night.
0: How did you get my phone number?
3: I called the diner. The day cook gave it to me.
0: Well, as a matter of fact, lady, I did see him. He slept here last night.
3: What? Oh, where is he now?
0: Search me. He took off again.
3: We've got to find him.
0: Look, he don't want to be found. He wants to be lost.
3: Well, his father thought he might have come to my place for some reason. He's half frantic.
0: I'll bet he is.
3: Since you know what he looks like, could you help me look for him?
0: This is my day off, lady.
3: Please, Mr. Fortune.
0: Yeah. Where do you live?
3: 15 South Place, apartment 5B.
0: Powder your nose, baby. I'll be right over. I invest 15 cents in the city subway system and then foot my way to South Place. Number 15 is a quiet apartment with a self-service elevator. I lean on the buzzer on 5B. No answer. I try the knob and the door swings open. I walk into a nicely furnished apartment smelling faintly of perfume. I'm about to call for Annie Pye when I hear a faint noise behind me and what feels like the muzzle of an .88 comes crashing down on my skull.
4: On your feet, punk.
0: Huh?
4: You hurt. Up.
5: Rocky, are you all right?
4: Up.
5: Let him alone.
4: Shut up.
0: Ooh-wee. Well, well, if it isn't Dick, the fun-loving rover boy.
4: Should I hit him, boss?
6: Restrain yourself, Moose.
0: You always have your visitors greeted this way, Ann?
5: They forced their way in a few minutes after I called you.
0: Yeah, nice fellas.
6: Flattery will get you no place, Fortune. Where's the boy?
0: Here we go again.
6: Ann tells me he stayed at your place last night.
0: He couldn't get a hotel room. There's convention in town.
6: Very amusing. I thought you said you didn't know where he was.
0: I didn't. I found him in the garbage pail.
4: Now, boss.
6: You're a very funny man, Fortune. Moose, take him in the bedroom and work him over.
4: Gladly. Get going, you.
6: Oh, and Moose.
4: Yeah?
6: Don't kill him.
0: Moose shoves me into the bedroom and closes the window to the fire escape. Then he closes the door. Then he closes my left eye. And then he closes my right eye. I managed to get in a couple of wild punches of my own, but this guy's built like a Sherman tank. After a couple of sets, I'm beginning to feel like a lump of fresh dough in a French bakery. Moose measures me for a haymaker. And I do a pirouette, three tours of taze and an arabesque, and then a swan dive for the carpet. I hug the rug for a minute, and I manage to get one eye partly open. I discover I am looking into another eye, and it is not my own. It belongs to a scared, freckled face which looks out at me from under the bed. In his hot little hand, the kid's got a gun which he's pushing at me. I take it and straighten up.
4: Okay, Melonhead, one more. Hey!
0: Hey, hey. Get him up and shut up.
4: Hey, where'd you get the rod?
0: Never mind. Don't make a sound. Back up.
4: Okay, take it easy with that cannon.
0: Now turn around. I'll call your boss in here.
4: Look, Fortune,
0: call him or I'll ventilate your head bone.
4: Okay. Hey, boss!
7: What?
4: Step in a second, will you?
7: Okay.
6: Has our friend decided to talk yet?
0: That's right, Brock. Get him up, fast.
6: I seem to have no choice.
0: Get over there with Laughing Boy.
5: Rocky, are you all right?
0: Just fine, honey, just fine. Get some cord or something, we'll tie these monkeys up.
5: Yeah.
6: Just a minute, Ann.
0: Shut up, Brock.
6: Oh, no, Fortune.
4: Boss, he means business.
6: You're the biggest, dumbest moose in the United States. Maybe in the whole Western Hemisphere. Go get him.
4: Boss!
0: Don't move or I'll shoot.
6: Fortune, you amuse me. You really are a funny man.
4: What's so funny, boss?
6: That gun. Look at it, you numbskull. It's a water pistol. A plain, ordinary kid's water pistol. Go get him.
0: Harry reaches into his pocket for his own artillery, and Moose starts after me. I pull the trigger, and sure enough, a stream of water shoots out. The kid has handed me a water pistol. I'm too groggy to realize it. By the time the thing really sinks in, Moose has knocked it out of my hand, and Brock's got me covered.
6: All right, Fortune. We fooled around long enough. I'm going to give you just about 1 second to tell me where the kid is.
0: Turn blue.
6: If you don't answer, I pull this trigger. And this is no water pistol.
0: You're wasting your breath, pal.
6: Okay, start praying.
5: Rocky, tell him.
0: No.
6: Okay, meathead, you asked for it.
2: Okay, hold it. Drop the rod.
0: I saw your ugly puss on a fire escape finger, but for a couple of seconds I thought you were going to let him do it.
2: I ought to, Fortune.
0: Do you mind if I ask what brings you?
2: Some kid walks into the precinct this morning right after I saw you. He drops a shoebox on the sergeant's desk and walks out. Shoebox has got 50 grand in marked money from the payroll robbery. Took us a while to catch up, but we finally trailed a kid here and spotted him on the fire escape. Now, don't tell me he's disappeared again.
0: Nah, he's just hiding. Get these hoods out of the room and I'll find him.
2: Okay, you two, move. Will you show me the phone, lady? I got to call the wagon to haul these punks away.
3: With pleasure.
2: Come on, go on. You lead the way, Perry.
0: Mickey. Come on out, son.
1: Is it okay?
0: Yeah, it's okay. Your troubles are all over, kid. Your father's gone and he ain't coming back.
1: I won't have to go home?
0: Nope. From now on, this is your home. You're going to stay right here with your Aunt Anne.
1: You mean I can't live with you?
0: Look, kid, you don't know what a lucky stiff you are getting to live with a lovely dish like... I mean, with an aunt like her. And don't worry, Bob. I'll be around.
1: You will?
0: Sure, every night, twice on Sundays. That is, if you think your aunt wouldn't mind.
1: Oh, no, she'd like it. And so would Uncle Bill.
0: Who?
1: Uncle Bill.
0: You mean she's married?
1: Yeah, you heard.
0: Uh-huh. I heard. Good night.

NBC has presented Frank Sinatra as that footloose and fancy-free young gentleman, Rocky Fortune. Others in tonight's cast included Richard Beals, Billy Janis, Eddie Fields, Frank Richards, and Barney Phillips. Tonight's script was written by George Lefferts and based on a story by Robert Sanadella. Andrew C. Love directed. Eddie King speaking. Now, to tell you about next week's adventure, here's Frank Sinatra as Rocky Fortune.

0: Next week, I get a job that pays $100 an hour, which is pretty good pay if you live so long. The trouble is, I almost don't. I'll tell you about it next week. See you around, huh?
1: Now, enjoy Fibber, McGee, and Molly on the NBC Radio Network.
2: Dangerous Assignment, starring Brian Donlevy as Steve Mitchell.

Yeah, danger is my assignment. I get sent to a lot of places I can't even pronounce. They all spell the same thing, though. Trouble. But when I walk into the commissioner's office, I don't realize that this assignment's going to end up with me dangling from the wrong end of a rope.

0: truth.
1: Steve, I suppose I pulled you right out of a big deal, as usual.
2: No, no, it was all very innocent this time, Commissioner. Matter of fact, I was down at the rifle range improving my marksmanship.
1: What?
2: Honest.
1: Alone?
2: Well...
3: From where I stood, it looked like he was closing in on a target for tonight.
1: That's what I thought.
3: I have your plane ticket at my desk when you're ready, Steve.
2: Okay, Ruth. Well, where am I going this time, Commissioner?
1: To Munich. Your plane leaves in 1 hour. You'll be looking for the memory chain.
2: Memory chain? No relation to the daisy chain, is it?
1: I'm afraid not.
2: Good. I'd have a pretty hard time passing myself off as Queen of the May.
1: Seriously, Steve, this is the toughest proposition we've ever been up against. It's a skillfully organized pipeline through which vital information is leaking out of this country to Eastern Europe.
2: I see.
1: There are no documents involved. It's all done by a system of runners. Each runner memorizes the information and passes it on to the next one by word of mouth. And right now, a vital chemical equation is somewhere along that pipeline.
2: Uh-huh. Any idea how far along the chain it is by now?
1: Yes. We caught up with the first runner in Lisbon, but 2 days too late. He'd already passed the message on. We then traced runner number two to Paris, but we were 6 hours too late there.
2: Sounds like we're running a poor second all along the line.
1: Yes, and I'm sending you over there to come in first for a change. We now have reason to believe that the next transfer point is Munich. And we have a tip that a woman named Eva Schaefer may be one of the runners. One of our agents is in Munich now, Kurt Allison. Now, Steve, get over there and work with him and then go anywhere and do anything you have to keep that equation from getting through. Well, that's it. You've got your assignment. Good luck.

0: The National Broadcasting Company is presenting Dangerous Assignment, starring Brian Donlevy in the role of Steve Mitchell, colorful, two-fisted government agent. At all those places of the world where danger and intrigue walk hand in hand, there you will find Steve Mitchell on another Dangerous Assignment.
1: Sure, I've got my assignment. Just a simple matter of running over to Europe and trying to guess who's got a vital secret locked up in their head. This would be a great spot for a mind reader. Well, it's Thursday when my plane lands in Munich. I check around and learn that Allison is registered at the Königsberg Hotel. I head for his room.
2: I've been expecting you, Steve. Commissioner told me you were coming.
1: Yeah, how about this Eva Schaefer, Kurt? Any idea where she is?
2: Sure. Right next door.
1: What?
2: Yeah, I spotted her at the depot when she arrived from Paris 6 hours ago. I heard her give a cab driver the name of this hotel, so I broke a few speed laws and got here ahead of her.
1: You had the desk clerk give you this room right next to hers, huh?
2: Yeah. Then I had the clerk stall her down in the lobby long enough for me to slip a couple of microphones in her room.
1: Brother, you work fast.
2: Well, I had to. Oh, here are the earphones. Take a listen.
1: Okay.
2: Anything going on?
1: No. What's she been doing since she got here?
2: Filing her nails, mostly. You know, that sound gets awfully annoying after a while.
1: Hey, wait a minute. Sounds like somebody's knocking on her door.
3: Yeah?
4: The evening paper, Fräulein.
3: But I ordered no paper.
4: It is a service of a hotel.
3: Yeah, very well. Danke.
2: Who was it, Steve?
1: Bellboy brought her the paper. Could have been some sort of a signal. Hey, wait a minute. She's leaving.
2: What? Yeah. Just went by our room. Probably heading for the stairs.
1: Wait a minute. Let her get down the hallway. Okay, let's go. Yeah, heading down the stairs into the lobby.
2: I got a car outside if we need it, Steve.
1: Good.
2: Hey, hey, watch it, Steve. We better go single file. The stairway's getting crowded.
1: Hey, brother, is that all one man coming up at us?
2: Yeah, how about that?
5: I beg your pardon, gentlemen. Sorry to crowd you.
1: Oh, that's okay.
5: If you'll just allow me to squeeze by. Thank you very much, sir. Thank you.
2: Squeeze is the word, all right.
1: Yeah, come on. There she is, sitting in that chair on the other side of the lobby. Let's sit down here.
2: Oh, okay. She may contact somebody here in the lobby, Steve.
1: Wait, she's getting up.
2: Yeah. Hey, she dropped something in the far side of her chair.
1: Huh?
2: You see? She's picking it up now.
1: Yeah. Looks like a pencil. I wonder what...
2: Oh, she stopped at the cigarette counter.
1: Come on. I want to take a look around that chair where she was sitting.
2: There was no one near her, Steve.
1: I know.

0: I still want to know what she was doing with a pencil.
1: She must have been holding it in her right hand, on this side of the chair, out of our sight.
0: I get it now. Look, this pipe running up the wall beside the chair, it goes right through the ceiling, probably to the second floor hall above us.
1: Yeah, and there are pencil smudges on the pipe near the floor.
0: Yeah, she could have been tapping that pipe with her pencil, sending a message.
1: Steve, she's heading out the door.
0: Stay with her, Kurt. I'm going to see what I can find out upstairs. I head upstairs two at a time. The second floor hall is dark, but I spot the pipe running up the wall, and then I hear a door close at the far end of the hall. I head in that direction fast, but when I get there, I see it's a door to the back stairway. I pound down the stairs and out into the alley, but there's no one in sight. So now I know a message has been passed on, and the runner's gotten away. I head for the street. A block and a half away, I see Kurt tailing the girl. He turns into another alley. I speed up then, as I'm half a block away. The shots are from the alley. I get there and turn in. And there's Kurt, lying on the ground in front of me.
1: Oh, it's my own fault, Steve.
0: Come on, Kurt. I'll get you to a doctor.
1: No, it's too late. Check on the girl, Steve. A girl.
0: You know where she went?
1: She should be down there at the end of the alley.
0: Huh?
1: I think I got her. I think...
0: Kurt. Kurt. But he's gone. I go down to the end of the alley, and the girl is there, all right. One look at her, I know she won't be transmitting any more messages. So now we've gotten three links of the chain. One in Lisbon, one in Paris, and one here in the alley in Munich. It leaves just one more, the most important one of all, the guy who's carrying the message right now. I head back to the hotel, and the desk clerk.
2: Yeah, Herr Mitchell, what can I do for you?
0: You can tell me if anybody's checked out of the hotel during the last few minutes.
2: Has anybody checked out, he asks. Ah, there has been a regular exodus, four people.
0: Who were they, and where did they go?
2: Three of them left for the Bauerbach Inn.
0: Bauerbach Inn, where's that?
2: East of here, in the Alps, near the border.
0: I see, three of them.
2: Yeah, Fräulein Kent, most attractive young woman, I might add. Also, Herr Grippo, and finally, Herr Godel, the stout gentleman. You may have seen him around the hotel here. One cannot help noticing.
0: Wait a minute. He must be the boy who was coming up the stairs when I was coming down. And that message was sent to the second floor, too.
2: Upstairs, downstairs, messages. I do not understand.
0: Never mind. I think I do. Okay, thanks. Wait a minute.
2: Yeah?
0: You said four people left this hotel, but you only gave me three names. What about the fourth?
2: Oh, yeah, I almost forgot. The fourth one was a woman. She left the hotel in quite a hurry.
0: Oh?
2: It was a very close thing.
0: What do you mean?
2: She went to the hospital. And this bird you talk about was not far behind.
0: What bird?
2: The stork.
0: Oh, great. Well, see you later. So I head east toward the Alps. 6 hours later, I arrive at the Bauerbach Inn. It's perched up on a mountainside, and there's snow all around. The whole place looks like a Christmas card. Except that I've got a strong hunch that whoever I'm going to find here, it isn't going to be Santa Claus.
3: Ah, good evening, sir. Welcome to the Bauerbach Inn.
0: You the proprietor?
3: Yeah, Kreutz at your service. If you will sign the register here, I will fix up for you a nice room.
0: Okay. Looks like sort of a slack season for you, Kreutz, sir.
3: Yeah, only two guests.
0: Both of them from Munich, I see. Carlos Grippo and Helen Kent.
3: Are you a friend of hers, Herr Mitchell?
0: Well,
3: I will be glad to tell her you are here and to...
0: No, never mind.
4: Why not?
0: Huh?
4: It's really quite flattering to be inquired about.
0: Well, you see, I've...
3: Oh, but I thought you two were friends.
0: Well, not exactly.
4: The evening's young yet, though.
0: Oh?
4: I know. You used to know another Helen Kent and thought I was the one.
0: Yeah, that's it.
4: That's the trouble with having such a common name, disappointed?
0: Not exactly. You going to be staying here long?
4: Well, that depends. I like excitement.
0: Well, maybe you came to the wrong place. Doesn't look very exciting around here.
4: It wasn't.
0: Oh?
4: Funny how the atmosphere can change all of a sudden, isn't it?
0: Yeah. Might be an interesting topic of conversation over a drink in front of the fire.
4: Might be it then.
0: I'll be down as soon as I get unpacked. I'll wear a red carnation so you'll recognize me.
4: That really won't be necessary. I'm sure I'll remember you.
0: I go up to my room and stretch out on the bed, trying to add up the deal in my mind. At this point, I'm pretty sure that the person I'm after, the last link in the memory chain, is either Helen Kent, Carlos Grippo, or Gordell, the fat boy. But what's worrying me is that Gordell hasn't shown up at the inn. I start downstairs to have that drink with Helen, and then I see I needn't have worried, because waddling up the stairs towards me is a very familiar Hulk.
5: Excuse me, sir. If you will allow me to squeeze by you, I... But wait. I believe I have already squeezed by you earlier today, have I not, on the stairway in Munich?
0: That's right. You've got a good memory.
5: A photographic one. I pride myself on it, sir. Gordell is my name.
0: Steve Mitchell.
5: Delighted, sir. I look forward to making your acquaintance properly a little later downstairs under less cramped conditions. Until then, Mr. Mitchell.
0: Until then, Mr. Gordell. Hail, hail, the gang's all here.
4: Steve.
0: Oh, Helen.
4: Over here, by the fire.
0: Okay, I didn't know you were with somebody.
4: This is a friend of mine, Carlos Grippo. Carlos, Steve Mitchell.
0: Hi.
6: I am honored, Senor Mitchell. Helen, I thought we were to take a walk around.
4: I'm really too tired, Carlos. Be a dear and bring us all a drink.
0: Well, look, I can get my own.
4: You don't mind. Do you, Carlos?
6: Of course not, Helen. We'll be back shortly.
0: Looks like your boyfriend isn't too happy about things.
4: Carlos? Oh, he means well, but he's a little boring at times.
0: You've known him long?
4: Not very. He's frightfully rich, I understand. Comes from some part of South America. Seems to have made a hobby lately of following me around.
0: Oh, well, I can think of worse hobbies.
4: You know, I can think of much more interesting things to talk about than Carlos.
0: Yeah, for instance?
4: For instance, us.
0: You on vacation here?
4: No, I'm working.
0: Hmm?
4: I take pictures for a European feature syndicate.
0: I see. Well, that probably means you do a lot of traveling.
4: Mm-hmm. How about you, Steve? What brings you here?
0: Well, vacation, mostly.
4: Going to stay long?
0: I don't know. That depends.
4: On what? Whether the atmosphere gets exciting or not?
0: So now we're talking about the atmosphere again?
4: Mm-hmm. Maybe this one could get exciting, Steve.
0: I don't doubt it. Maybe...
7: Well, then, Kent.
0: Well, looks like the atmosphere will have to wait.
7: The innkeeper told me you wished to see me. I'm August, the guide.
4: Oh, yes, August. This is Steve Mitchell.
7: Mitchell?
0: August?
4: I wanted to find out if all the arrangements have been made.
7: Yeah, we leave early in the morning.
4: Good.
0: Leave?
4: Mm-hmm. We're going on a hike.
0: Oh, where to?
7: Oh, look, out the window there.
0: You mean that mountain?
7: Yeah, to the top.
0: Brother, you've got ambition.
4: Well, I think I can probably get some good shots along the way. Like to come, Steve?
0: Me? Climb that thing? Oh, no, thanks.
4: Well, it might be fun.
0: Fun yet. You break your neck getting to the top, and what do you do when you get there?
7: Well, then you're on top.
0: Yeah, that's what I thought.
7: You look on the other side, and you come down again. The climb, that is the thing.
0: Not for me, it isn't. Wait a minute. You say you look over on the other side. What's on the other side?
7: Another country.
0: I see. Who all's going on this hike, anyway?
4: Carlos and I, with August here's guide, of course.
0: You know, it just changed my mind. I'd like to come with you.
4: Wonderful.
0: What?
4: Well, Carlos, you dropped the drink.
6: See, it was clumsy of me.
4: I didn't even hear you come up.
6: You were all so busy talking.
0: Well, what's the matter, Carlos? You disturbed at the thought of my going along on the hike?
6: We shall see, senor. Helen, may I speak with you for a moment?
4: Yes, all right. Maybe later, Steve?
0: Maybe.
6: Helen.
4: Coming, Carlos.
7: Well, Mitchell, I suggest you get a full night's sleep. It'll be a hard climb tomorrow.
5: Good evening, Mr. Mitchell.
0: Oh, hello, Gordell.
5: I beg your pardon, sir. Are you the guide?
7: Yeah, I'm August.
5: I've just learned of the proposed climb up the mountain in the morning. I would like very much to accompany the party, if I may.
0: What? You?
7: I don't know, Herr Gordell. A man of your size might find it a little difficult.
5: I think you will find me surprisingly light on my feet.
0: You really must want to get up that mountain bad, Gordell.
5: On the contrary, Mr. Mitchell. I delight in acting upon the slightest whim. The more unpredictable, the better.
0: That's an interesting way of looking at things.
5: I'm quite certain our trip tomorrow will be equally interesting, Mr. Mitchell.
0: Gardell and August head upstairs, and I go out on the terrace for a cigarette. The night is dark and cold. I finish my smoke and turn to go inside. Then I hear a sound behind me. I whirl around. Something's flying through the air at me. I hit the deck. Something plunks into the wall over my head. A mountaineer's ice axe, the kind they use in climbing Alps. I scramble to my feet, but whoever chucked the axe is gone. So now the trail is heating up. I'll be climbing up that mountain tomorrow. I've got a strong hunch one of the members of the party will be doing his or her best to make sure that I come back down the mountain the hard way.
8: 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It's 30 minutes of intrigue and danger in the far corners of the world as the Man Called X tracks down the enemies of his country wherever they may be hidden. He lives by his wits. His business is danger. He's the Man Called X. For top listening tomorrow night, it's Hedda Hopper with the latest news of Hollywood and show business, plus famous guest stars. Miss Hopper's popular column comes to life tomorrow on the Hedda Hopper Show. And now, back to Dangerous Assignment and Steve Mitchell.
7: Are we all here?
6: Si, let us get started, Aldous.
5: Ready and waiting.
0: This is a great time of morning to be starting a hike. It isn't even light yet.
7: Oh, we must reach the top by noon if we're to get back before dark.
4: August, can you get my camera and my knapsack?
7: Yeah. There.
4: Oh, thanks.
7: Now, before we start, let us check the equipment. Herr Mitchell? Mm-hmm. Yeah, you have everything. Oh, Herr Grippo? Yeah, you have... Oh, wait. Your ice axe is missing.
5: What?
6: Why, so it is. It must have slipped from my pack.
5: Oh?
7: But it's no matter. Here's a spare.
6: Thank you.
0: Pretty careless of you losing a thing like an ice axe, Grippo. Or maybe it was more than carelessness.
6: What do you mean by that, Mitchell?
0: Oh, skip it.
7: All right, everybody. Let us start.
9: Well, I think we'd better stop here for a rest.
5: I could use a bit of a breather.
0: Yeah, suits me too.
5: Where are the others?
0: Grippo and Helen, around the bend.
7: Ah, here they come. Now, from now on, we will use the ropes.
0: Yeah, been getting many pictures, Helen?
4: No, I've been too busy trying to get my breath. Carlo's here. He's an old hand at it, though. Doesn't seem to bother him a bit.
0: Funny, an old hand at mountain climbing should lose his ice axe.
6: You seem quite concerned over its disappearance, Mitchell.
0: I was quite concerned with one last night, Grippo. I was just wondering if it could have been yours.
6: I have not the slightest idea what you're talking about.
0: Of course not.
4: Wait a moment. There's a wonderful shot of the valley below from right over here. I'll take a moment.
6: You're quite taken with Helen, Mitchell.
0: Am I?
6: So it would appear.
0: I suppose it would also appear that you don't like it much.
6: I, senor? But why should I object?
0: I was under the impression that you followed her here from Munich.
6: I assure you it was quite the other way around.
0: What?
6: Mitchell, I have a considerable amount of money. I go where I like, I do what I like. I like to climb mountains, so here I am. But I do not follow women. They follow me.
0: Oh, well, that's nice work, if you can get it. It's also very interesting.
4: Steve?
0: Yeah?
4: Come here a moment, would you?
0: Okay.
6: And who is it who follows women?
0: Like I say, it's nice work, if you can get it.
4: Steve, I wonder if you'd steady me a little while I take this picture.
0: Okay.
4: Just hold on to me a moment. That's it. There.
0: That was quick. Maybe too quick.
4: Well, I could take another.
0: Hmm.
4: Or why don't I just save the film?
0: Well.
4: Glad you came, Steve.
0: I don't know yet.
4: Maybe you'll find the first part's the most difficult. After that, you...
0: You're talking about the mountain, of course.
4: Yes, of course. Steve, I...
0: Hey, we're getting sort of close to the edge.
4: So we are.
0: I mean the mountain.
4: You sure?
7: Herr Mitchell?
0: Yeah?
7: We are ready to move on.
0: Okay. Come on, Helen.
4: You know, maybe sometime we won't be interrupted at the wrong time.
0: Yeah, we'll probably faint from shock.
4: Be a pretty poor time to faint.
7: We will have to use the rope for this next part of the climb and go single file.
0: Okay, I... Hey, wait a minute.
7: What is it?
0: Don't tell me that's the next part of the climb.
7: Oh, yeah. That's the Devil's Chimney, they call it.
0: Rather. Just like a tunnel, and it goes straight up.
6: Don't tell me you are afraid, Mitchell.
10: Okay, I won't tell you, Grippo, but I am.
6: You'll see. It's not so bad as it looks.
10: It couldn't be, August. How do we climb it?
5: August has just been explaining it to me. It's called the back and knee technique, Mr. Mitchell. One puts his back against one wall, wedges his arms and knees against the other, and works himself up that way.
7: All right, now snap the rope onto your belts, all of you. I'll lead the way. Herr Grippo is next, then Fräulein Kent, followed by Herr Gordel. Herr Mitchell, you will bring up the rear.
0: August inches his way carefully up the chimney to the ledge above. Then he signals to Grippo, who wriggles up like a snake. Helen makes it without any trouble. Then Gordel starts squeezing himself up. I wait until he's almost to the top, then I wedge myself in and start.
10: It's slow, tough work. Halfway up.
0: I look up just in time to see Gordell's feet swinging loose and a rock as big as a football coming down at me. I duck my head. The rock grazes my shoulder and hits the bottom.
10: Hey.
11: You all right, Mr. Mitchell?
10: Yeah, but it's not your fault that I am.
5: My apologies for a most unfortunate accident, sir.
10: Accident, huh?
5: But of course. My foot slipped and dislodged a boulder. Here. Here, let me give you a hand to the ledge.
10: I thought you were the gent who was so light on his feet, Gordel.
5: I am, but there is always the possibility of a slip, Mitchell.
10: There sure is. And Helen, what's the matter?
7: Oh, when Herr Gordel slipped, the rope jerked Fräulein Kent against the rocks.
4: Yes, I think I've sprained my ankle, Steve.
10: Oh, great.
6: She can't climb with a sprained ankle.
7: No, no.
10: So, what do we do now?
7: Well, things are not so bad. We are within an hour of the top. Just across the border up there is a little hut with medical supplies. We can get a basket stretcher there in which we can let the Fräulein down the mountain.
10: We?
7: Those of you who are left behind must stay right here. You cannot get up or down the mountain without my help. But I will need one man to accompany me.
6: I will go with you, August. I'm the best climber.
5: Since I am responsible for Miss Kent's accident, I think it right that I should go.
6: No, senor. I am the logical one. I insist.
0: So Grippo and Gordel both want to go with August to the top, to the border. At this point, it looks like one of them is the runner in the memory chain. The question is, which one? I don't know, and that means I've got to prevent either one of them from reaching the border. August said the party which was left behind can't move from the spot without him. That means there's only one guy who should make that climb with August. I'm your boy, August.
7: Yeah, you're the one I'll take, Herr Mitchell.
6: But why? I am a better climber.
5: And the obligation is mine.
6: I say I will go with you, August.
7: Herr Grippo, Herr Gordel, allow me to remind you that I am the guide. And I will take whom I choose. I choose Herr Mitchell. Come.
4: Hurry back, Steve.
10: I hope I don't come back in too much of a hurry.
7: Around this bend, Herr Mitchell.
10: Okay.
7: You're probably wondering why I selected you to accompany me.
10: I'm glad you did, August.
7: Well, to tell the truth, I do not trust either of those men. I don't know why. I just do not trust them.
10: You've got company there.
7: Stop here and fasten the rope to your belt. So, now we must work our way across this open face of rock. It'll be a short climb, but a difficult one. There are enough crevices in the rock for handholds. I will go first.
10: Okay.
7: I'll tell you when to follow. Observe where I place my hands and use the same handholds.
10: Right.
7: All right, come ahead.
10: Oh, brother. This is like crawling across a bare wall.
7: Proceed slowly. Keep your body flat against that rock. Do not look down.
10: Hey, it looks like 1,000 feet straight down.
7: 2,000 feet.
10: Thanks. Hey, look. Aren't we doing this the hard way?
7: What do you mean?
10: That little ledge about 15 feet below us. Isn't that the same ledge we were on at the top of the chimney?
7: Yeah, but it would take us too long to reach the top by following the ledge. This is a shortcut. Now, stay where you are a minute.
10: What are you doing now?
7: See that little perch on top of the rock above us? Huh? I'll work my way up to it and anchor myself. Then I'll help you up there with the rope. So, there's one spike, now another.
10: Brother, remind me never to do this again.
7: All right, Mitchell. I'm up on top of the perch and I'm well anchored.
10: Okay, I'll get going.
7: Yeah, Mitchell, indeed you will.
10: Hey! Hey, you pulled me loose.
7: So I did. Now you are just dangling in the air at the end of that rope.
10: What? Oh, great. So you're the last link in the memory chain.
7: Yeah,
12: And with you out of the way, I will carry the message to its final destination on the other side of the border. It'll do you no good to try to swing back and forth, Mitchell. You cannot pull me down with you. By leaning back, I can hold you until I choose to cut the rope.
0: That's why I'm swinging. I saw August reaching for his knife, and I've got to keep both his hands occupied on the rope. He leans well back and grins down at me. Then I spot my only chance. At the end of each swing, my body is carried under an overhanging rock out of August's sight. The ledge is about 15 feet below. I get my own knife out, and each time I pass under the rock, I take a whack at the rope.
12: You tired of swinging yet, Mitchell? You ready for that big drop?
0: August has his knife out now, and this is it. I swing under the rock again and cut the last strand. I fall to the edge of the ledge and hang on. It works. August isn't prepared for the sudden release of the strain.
12: Help!
0: Oh, brother. Right over backwards.
12: Mitchell! Mitchell!
6: Huh? Oh, Grippo.
12: Mitchell.
6: Follow the ledge around to here just in time to see August trying to cut the rope. Would you beat him to it?
0: Yeah. By about one slash of the knife.
6: But why? Why was he trying to kill you?
0: He was the last link in the memory chain. Looks like I owe the three of you an apology, Grippo.
6: Apology? A memory chain? I'm sorry, Mitchell. This I do not understand.
0: Well, it doesn't matter anymore, because the last link in the memory chain just lost his memory. You might say he got amnesia the hard way.

0: Dangerous Assignment, starring Brian Donlevy as Steve Mitchell, is written by Bob Reif and Adrian Jandot, with music by Robert Armbruster, and is produced and directed by Bill Karn. Be with us again next Saturday when Brian Donlevy, starring in the role of Steve Mitchell, will embark on another Dangerous Assignment. Dangerous Assignment came to you from Hollywood. Three chimes mean good times on NBC. There's action with the chimes next when Herbert Marshall stars as the man called X. The man called X is a man without a name who travels to the far corners of the earth on missions of intrigue and danger, protecting his country. So for timely and exciting drama, stay tuned for The Man Called X. And a reminder, Bob Hope stars tomorrow in The Big Show, along with Tallulah, Jimmy Durante, Perry Como, and many more. And now, join Herbert Marshall and the exciting Man Called X on NBC.
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0: Hi, this is Randy Stone. I cover the night beat for the Chicago Star. Stories start many different ways. This one started, strangely enough, with the flame of a match, whose feeble glow lit up a lightened face in the darkness. A frightened face twisted by an agonizing fear of death.
1: Night Beat, starring Frank Lovejoy as Randy Stone.
0: The night is a thief, some poet once wrote, that steals the colors from the day. It's kind of pretty if you like words, but for my dough, they're not exactly true. Because there are colors at night. The burning red of passion, the angry green of jealousy, and the ugly, terrifying black of fear. This was one of those nights when pickings were slim. I'd cover the town from Henrici's Bar in the Mart, out to Hyler's on the North Shore and back downtown again with nothing to show for it. I was taking a shortcut through Lincoln Park to pick up my car. At that time of night, the park was pretty deserted, except for this girl walking up ahead of me. Not a bad silhouette, I might add, against the distant light. We were about halfway through the park when suddenly she stopped and threw herself onto a bench at the side of the path. There was something almost desperate about the way she did it. I ran up to her. Excuse me, are you all right?
2: Yes, I'm all right.
0: Well, I thought maybe you were sick or something.
2: I told you I'm all right. Would you please let me alone?
0: Oh, now look, lady, it's not what you think. Well, this park, at this time of night, it's no place for a girl to sit around by herself.
2: I don't need any help. Just go away.
0: Oh, sure, sure, I'll get lost. I can see you're all right. Only you don't mind if I just sit here and smoke a cigarette before I go.
2: It's a public park. I don't care what you do.
0: Thank you. You care for a cigarette?
2: No.
0: Of course, in order to really enjoy a smoke, you've got to have a match first. I said in order to enjoy a smoke, you've got
2: to... I heard you. Here.
0: Thank you. Here.
2: Keep the book.
0: No, no, you better hang on to these.
2: I won't need them.
0: Well, you might need them later tonight.
2: After tonight, I won't need anything.
0: Oh, now, wait a minute. That's no way to talk. The only time you're not going to need anything, sister, is after you're dead.
2: Why did you say that?
0: What?
2: That about being dead.
0: Well, no reason. Why?
2: Because after tonight, I will be.
0: The girl jumped up and started running. Here was a kid that was afraid. Afraid of death or afraid of life. But then, isn't everybody? I turned the matchbook over and looked at the ad on the cover. Penguin Club. A little all-night jump and jive place over on Clark Street. That's one I've been missing lately. On a hunch, I ambled up North Avenue in that general direction, turned up Clark a ways, and there it was. It was good to get inside out of that wind.
3: Check your hat and coat, mister?
0: No, thanks. I'm just looking around.
3: Can I get you a table? It's almost the end of the floor show.
0: Well, anywhere in the back will be all right.
3: Okay.
0: The hat chick girl, hostess or whatever she was, walked me through the bar to the edge of the main room. And then I stopped and really did a take. Out in the middle of the dance floor, under a little baby spot, singing in front of a five-piece band, was Little Miss Desperate from the park.
3: Nice voice, don't you think?
0: Yeah, yeah. Who is she?
3: Oh, that's Fanny. Fan Fowler. Haven't you been in here before?
0: Not for quite a few months.
3: Of course, she hadn't got much experience yet.
0: From out of town, hmm?
3: Someplace over in Wisconsin. Not bad looking, huh?
4: In everything.
0: Say, what's wrong with her?
3: Gee, I don't know.
4: I can't!
0: Well, how do you like that?
5: Come on, folks, come on. Let's give the little girl a great big hand. Nothing like a real sad song to wind up a real sad act. Especially for a real sad tomato type tomato. No, it's all in fun. So let's dance now. Come on, you lucky guys and girls, get out of here. Come on. Hiya, Peggy. You got yourself a live one, huh?
6: Hello, Tommy. This is Tommy Mason. Ain't he the one?
0: Yes, he's quite the one, all right.
6: Gee, Tommy, you're sure covered up for Franny, all right.
5: Never let down. Keep him going all the time. That's show business. You know how it is, mister.
0: Oh, yes, I've heard. The show must go on. It's a new thing.
5: Yeah, you gotta keep him laughing.
6: Honest, mister, he's this way all the time. What a joker.
0: Oh, now, look, about that girl.
5: Franny?
0: Yeah, Franny. What seems to be the trouble?
5: Well, that's hard to say, pal. Maybe she just found out she ain't no Dinah Shore, and she sure ain't.
6: Tommy, you killed me.
0: Now, seriously, fella. Fella, why would a girl break up that way in the middle of a number and start to cry?
5: Could be she got a cinder in her eye. But just to make sure, I'll go ask her.
6: See you later, Tommy. Come on, fella. How's about buying a girl a drink?
0: Oh, sure, in a minute. About this Franny.
6: Look, do we have to talk about her? I thought you came in here for some fun.
0: Maybe I get my fun wondering about people. What time is the next floor show?
6: Next one's at 2, then 4.
0: Oh, they're not kidding about this all-night business.
6: And still another one at daylight.
0: She's singing all of them?
6: How should I know? She missed most of the 12 o'clock show. Just got here for that last number.
0: Any idea where she lives?
6: A rooming house around on Erie Street.
0: Know the number?
6: 391. You know, you ask an awful lot of questions.
0: Well, that's my business. I'm a reporter, Randy Stone.
6: I might have known it. Look, you're not going to bother her tonight, are you? Of all nights?
0: Tonight?
6: This is the night that Charlie Dane is being executed down at Joliet.
0: What's that got to do with her?
6: Well, how would you feel? Look, Mr. Stone, she's human. This is the night her boyfriend's going to die.
0: I went up to the front of the bar to a phone booth and called the paper. There was something about this in the back of my mind somewhere. Something I ought to remember, but couldn't. I had the girl on the board put me through to Gabby in the library.
7: Library?
0: Oh, hello, Gabby. This is Randy.
7: Yeah, Randy.
0: What have you got on the Charlie Dana case?
7: Still a little early, Randy. Execution's not set until 1:30.
0: No, I mean old stuff.
7: I got the file right here, Randy. Dug it out earlier for background.
0: Good. Anything on a girl named Fran Fowler?
7: Yeah, let's see. Charlie Dana. Small-time gambler killed a guy named Donnelly.
0: Oh, yes, I remember that. A gambling beat.
7: Execution originally set for November, but he got a couple of months' stay. Oh, here she is, Fran Fowler. Singer in a nightclub. Was supposed to be his alibi, but the DA blew her up on the witness stand. She admitted she wasn't positive about when she'd been out with the guy.
0: Oh, yeah, that was it. I knew it was something. Anything more?
7: Oh, details, Randy, details.
0: Okay, Gabby, thanks. I'll catch up with you. Oh, Mason. Excuse me, were you waiting to use the phone?
8: No, I was waiting to talk to you.
0: Why, certainly, but this time, no jokes, if you don't mind. I'm expecting a headache.
8: You're not funny, Stone. Who are you talking to?
0: Well, isn't that kind of my business?
8: Peggy says you're a reporter.
0: Yes, of a sort.
8: You were asking about Fran, where she lived.
0: That's right.
8: You gotta let her alone, see? You printed enough about her.
0: Just a minute, Mason. Those are my lapels that you're hanging on to.
8: Peggy shouldn't have given you Fran's address. I don't want you bothering her.
0: I said let go of my lapels, funny man, or something's liable to explode in your face. Now you stay out of my way or I'll ruffle that shiny hair.
8: Where are you going?
0: See about a cinder in a lady's eye.
8: You're not going to see her. I won't let you. Can't she see this whole thing's driving her crazy?
0: Tommy, believe me, I'm not interested in harming her or anyone. I'm just a guy trying to do a job. Now, if you'll step out of my way...
8: You're please. Not going there. I won't let you. I won't
0: Sorry,
8: let you.
0: Sorry,
8: but
0: you asked for it. My, that's a real nervous fella. Now that he'd made such an issue out of it, going around to see Fran Fowler was a definite must on my schedule. I picked up my car and drove over to Erie Street. 391 wasn't much different from any of the rest of the rooming houses on the block. I got the number of her room from the mailbox and started down the dingy corridor to room 8. I knocked at the door, but there was no answer. I knocked again, and then I smelled gas.
9: Hey, anyone in there? Miss Fowler! Fran!
0: I put my shoulder to the door, and the flimsy lock snapped open. I rushed into the gas-filled room, holding my breath until I could smash open a window and let in some air. And then I saw Fran Fowler, the girl from the park, lying across the bed. And on a table beside her, one of those 2 burner gas stoves with both jets wide open. I turned them off and started shaking the girl. Miss Fowler, Franny, come on, get up. You gotta get out of here. Look, am I gonna have to carry you?
10: Put me down.
0: You little fool, this room is filled with gas.
10: My purse.
0: Where?
10: On the table.
0: Okay, I've got it. Fine thing with a gun in it.
2: Give that to me.
0: Outside, baby, outside. It was 6 seconds flat when we hit the sidewalk in the fresh air. I put Fran on the front seat of my car and then ran around and climbed in behind the wheel. I headed out to Sheridan Road along the lake. The cool, clean air felt good in my lungs, and I could see Fran drinking it in, realizing now how close she'd been. I didn't make her talk until we were a long way out of town. Then I pulled over to the beach side of the road and killed my motor. We seem to keep bumping into each other in the strangest places tonight.
2: I guess I should say thanks.
0: No, not at all. I'm the one who should say thanks. I still haven't returned your matches.
2: Please don't make fun of me.
0: No, I'm not. You see, I know now who you are.
2: Charlie Dana's girl. Why don't you say it?
0: In my book, you're just a kid I met in the park.
2: What time is it?
0: It's 1:45.
2: Then...
0: Yes, it's probably all over by now. Like me to turn on the radio and...
2: No. No, I don't want to hear about it.
0: You must love him an awful lot.
2: Love him? I despise him.
0: But still you were willing to alibi for him on a murder charge?
2: I wasn't. I told him I wasn't sure of the time I was out with him, but he made me say it was the exact hour when the man was killed.
0: Didn't you realize you might have been perjuring yourself?
2: I didn't lie. I just didn't remember. It might have been like he said. When you're not sure, what else can you do?
0: Yeah. How'd you happen to get mixed up with him?
2: I didn't know anybody when I first came here. I was lonesome.
0: And he was nice to you?
2: He was. A lot more decent than most of the men who want to take you out when you're working in a club.
0: Then why do you hate him now?
2: I didn't know what he did. A lot of people gamble. I didn't think too much about it. Then we got to going out evenings between shows at the club on my nights off.
0: And the killing happened when you and he were supposed to have been out someplace together?
2: That's what he said. He wasn't arrested until a few weeks after the trouble. I couldn't remember if I'd been with him during that particular time or not.
0: Well, it's all over now. You did what you had to. That's about all any of us can do. But you got to forget about it. Put it out of your mind. There's nothing more to worry about.
2: Oh, that's just it. You don't understand. There is.
0: What are you talking about?
2: He promised. He promised, and I know he'll keep his promise.
0: Promised what?
2: I want to see him in prison.
0: In the death house?
2: I had to. I wanted him to understand, but he said I tricked him.
0: What, by telling the truth on the witness stand?
2: He said I double-crossed him, but now he didn't care.
0: Why would he say that?
2: He said he didn't care because the night he died, I would die. And I'm afraid.

0: You are listening to Night Beat, starring Frank Lovejoy as Randy Stone.
1: This was real. This was no act. The sound she made would tear you to pieces, like some pitifully frightened animal who'd lost everything in the world. I let her cry it out. After all those months of strain, she'd have to get it out of her system.
2: He said the night he died, I died.
1: Sure, sure. So you were scared. Who wouldn't be? But don't you see, that's just a cruel boast made by a cheap hoodlum who's trying to hurt you, make you feel responsible for his own plight.
2: But he meant it, I know he did.
1: Well, maybe he did at the time, but you've got nothing to worry about now. You had nothing to do with it. He paid for his own crime. Now he's dead, and you're still alive.
2: He'll keep his promise.
1: How can he? He's dead.
2: I know you think I'm crazy.
1: No. But has anyone really tried to harm you?
2: Oh, but this wasn't the night he was supposed to...
1: Yes, I know. The execution was originally set for November.
2: It was that night in November. I hadn't been afraid before. I thought it was like you said, because it was bitter. But all that day I was upset. I told them at the club I couldn't work, and late in the afternoon I got a note from Peggy saying why didn't I go out to her cabin at the Dunes for a couple of days. Nobody would bother me, no reporters, and I could get a good rest. So I drove out there that evening. It was quiet. Nothing around. Just empty sand dunes and her cabin all alone on the edge of the lake. I called Peggy at the club to let her know I got in all right.
3: Oh, hello, Fran. Where are you calling from?
2: Why, from your place.
3: My apartment?
2: No, your cabin.
3: At the dunes?
2: It was swell of you, Peggy, to let me come out here.
3: Well, of course, Franny. You're welcome to use the place, but I don't quite know what you mean.
2: Well, your note this afternoon telling me to come out here.
3: I didn't write you any note.
2: Oh, come on, Peggy, you did. You even told me where the key would be under the flower pot.
3: But, kid, that's where we always keep it. Everybody knows that.
2: Peggy,
3: Now, don't worry about it, kid. One of the girls probably sent you the note and just hasn't had a chance to tell me about it yet. I should have thought of it myself
2: no,
3: in the first place.
2: No, wait, Peggy. I'm scared.
3: Well, what in the world else?
2: You remember what I told you about what... But Charlie said the last time I saw him.
3: Prison?
2: It was about tonight that he said, when he died.
3: Cut it, Franny, now cut it before you drive yourself
2: Peggy,
3: back.
2: Peggy, I'm all alone and I'm scared. I don't know what to do.
3: Franny, you gotta hang up right away. You shouldn't be out there all alone tonight. Get in your car and come back to town as fast as you can. I'll wait for you here.
2: All right, Peggy. All right. I hung up the phone and ran out of the house to my car. I turned on the ignition key and stepped on the starter. It wouldn't start. My car wouldn't start. I looked at the gas gauge. Empty. Somebody had drained the gas out of my car. I got out in a panic and started toward the highway. But there was a car out there, parked behind a big sand dune. I turned and ran back to the house. It was like some crazy, frightening nightmare. I didn't know what I was doing, but somehow I managed to get inside and lock the door. And then suddenly I was at the telephone. Operator? Operator, answer me. Operator, you've got to answer. I want the police. Operator, please help me. Someone. Operator! It was no use. The line was dead. While I was outside, someone had pulled the wires away from the wall. Crawled over to the window. Looked out to the highway. There was a car out there. Its lights were on. But as I looked, they went out. And now, I was alone. In the dark. With him out there. Out. When I came to, it was morning, and Peggy was there. She and Tommy had driven out after the club closed to find me.
1: But you see, you didn't die that night.
2: But neither did he.
1: Could have been your imagination, you know, this man in the car.
2: No. The news about this day of execution was on the radio. The man in the car must have heard it and gone away.
1: Did you call the police?
2: They didn't believe me. Just because I'm a nightclub singer, they said I was trying to get publicity.
1: How about the car not starting and the telephone being dead?
2: According to them, my car was just out of gas, and I must have pulled the telephone wires off the wall myself.
1: In the panic you were in, you could have.
2: But I didn't. I tell you, I didn't.
1: All right, all right. Anyway, it's tonight that we're concerned with.
2: I don't know what to do. I just don't know what to do.
1: Well, if it's true, this fear you have, you've got to find it out tonight. If you don't, it'll haunt you the rest of your life.
2: Oh, I know, but how?
1: You've got to go back to your room.
2: Oh, no, I'm afraid.
1: I'll be with you. I still got your gun, remember? By the way, what were you going to do with that?
2: I didn't have the nerve to use it, even on myself.
1: Well, if anything is going to happen, it'll happen tonight. Not tomorrow or any time after that, but tonight. We'll go back to your place now and wait until it's daylight. I drove Fran back to the rooming house in Erie Street. There were no lights on anywhere in the building. We tiptoed down the empty corridor to Fran's room, listened at the door a minute, and went in. The door closed all right, but it wouldn't lock. I must have sprung it when I forced the door. We settled down and waited. For what? Once I thought I heard steps on the sidewalk far out front. It was that still. And then I did hear steps, slowly coming down the hall.
2: There's someone in the hall.
1: Keep it down.
2: He stopped outside the door.
1: Don't move.
4: Who's that knocking at my door? Who's that knocking at my door? Who's that knocking at my door? Who's that knocking at my door?
1: Okay. Go ahead, kid, go ahead. You got it coming.
2: I'm sorry, I'm all right.
1: Nothing to be sorry about. I was kind of scared myself. It's a funny thing about fear, it's catching. Look out the window.
2: It's almost light.
1: And this all night has gone for good. You see, it was all in your mind. Things you were frightened of. It was nothing, really. You won't be afraid if I go now.
2: No. I've caused you an awful lot of trouble.
1: Oh, now, you cut that out or you'll get me going.
2: And the kids at the club, I guess I should go back there and let them know I'm all right.
1: What the doctor ordered for you is a little shut-eye. I'll stop by on my way and give them the word.
2: Good night.
1: Good night. Oh. Here's your gun. You might want to pawn it for a couple of pair of nylons. Yes, a real nice tomato-type tomato, as the funny man at the club would say. On the way over, I got thinking about him and that girl, Peggy. Come to think of it, that was one point Fran had forgotten to clear up for me about the note that sent her out to Peggy's cabin at the dunes that night. Yeah, my mind wouldn't let go of that. When I got to the club, it was daylight, and they were folding up the joint, and Peggy was sitting alone at the bar.
5: Well, you got a nerve coming back here after...
1: How's your boyfriend?
5: He's not my boyfriend.
1: It's a figure of speech. Where is he?
5: He just left.
1: Okay, I'll settle for you.
5: If you don't mind, it's a little late for small talk, mister.
1: Okay, I'll give it to you fast. It's about that note you wrote to Fran Fowler last November on the night Charlie Dana was supposed to die.
5: What note?
1: A little late for small talk, remember?
5: I don't know what you're talking about.
1: You don't know anything about a note inviting Fran to stay out at your place at the dunes?
5: I told her. I didn't know who wrote it.
1: Were you telling the truth?
5: Yes. Yes, I was.
1: Okay, okay. Maybe you were. But you found out later who wrote it, didn't you?
5: No, I...
1: Now, tell me the truth. Or would you rather tell the police?
5: All right. I did find out, but it wasn't like you think.
1: Well, who was it?
5: Tommy. Tommy Mason.
1: Tommy Mason, the funny man? His idea of a joke, no doubt. A hilarious joke that might have scared a poor kid to death.
5: No, no, you're wrong. It wasn't a joke.
1: Well, then why? Why did he do it?
5: Because he's in love with her. He made me swear I wouldn't tell her. He wanted to wait until the time when she needed him, and then he'd tell her himself.
1: Until she needed him? That's... How was he going to make her need him? Use a condemned murderer's empty threat to frighten her out of her sanity so she'd need him? Is he crazy?
5: He is, where Fran's concerned.
1: Where is he?
5: I don't know. He's been like a maniac all night since you left here. After every show, he's gone over to Fran's place looking for her. He's crazy jealous.
1: Jealous of whom?
5: Of you. He thought she was with you.
1: But what if she were?
5: This was the night. This was the night he was sure she would need him, and instead she turned to you. Don't you see?
1: Yes, I do now. Thanks. It was only about a half mile to France, but it seemed more like 20 miles until I turned off Clark up Erie Street and slammed into the curb. There was Owen on the street. I was hoping he'd walk and I'd pass him on the way, but there was no one. I ran down the narrow hall, not daring to think what I'd find, and I flung open the door. Are you alone?
2: Well, you frightened me.
1: Are you alone?
2: Well, yes, I've been sitting here since you left. I'm too tired to undress.
1: Come on, let's get out of here. Grab your coat.
2: But
1: Never mind. I'll tell you on the way. I shoved Fran out the door, and we started cautiously back down the hall. We got about halfway when I grabbed her arm. The front door was opening slowly, and a man made a dark silhouette against the gray light of the dawn. It was the funny man. The man with the slick, shiny hair and the permanent smile and the fast jokes. Only the smile was gone, and he had a gun in his hand.
6: Keep coming. Keep coming.
1: We started towards him slowly.
2: Tommy. Tommy, it was you. You who were going to kill me.
6: You didn't know that I had a heart, too, just like Charlie Dana did.
2: Tommy, you never told me.
6: You never let me. You didn't need me. You would have laughed at me like you laughed at my jokes.
2: It couldn't have been you at the dunes that night.
6: I followed you out there.
2: And then drove back to the club. No, Tommy, no.
6: You were lonesome, but you didn't need me. You needed Charlie Dana. I thought if you were afraid, you'd need me. And then you were afraid, but still you didn't need me. But I'd make you need me. I'd make you.
1: Step by step, we moved closer.
6: Keep coming.
1: I could see his face twisted with jealousy and hate, his eyes wild, as though a spark might make him explode.
6: And tonight, when you were afraid and should have needed me, you didn't. You turned to him.
2: Tommy, please.
6: But now you need me. Now that I have my finger on this trigger, you need me more than you've ever needed anyone in your life. You need me. You need me, Franny. You need me. Say it. Say you need me. I can't shoot. I can't shoot.
1: He started to shake, and I ran forward to grab his gun.
2: Look out!
1: Drop it! Drop it! It's all right. I've got the gun.
6: I can't.
2: Is he hurt?
1: Not to what he will be. Get up, funny man.
2: No! Don't be too hard on him. He didn't realize.
1: No, I guess maybe he didn't. It's funny, isn't it? You never really know what's going on in some of the best combed heads.

0: Well, that's the way it goes. A little later than usual this morning. The day shift has already moved in and let the night crew wander off to their own private little beds. Well, at least I got to see the sun come up. And here I sit, still trying to make it all add up. But no matter how I figure it, the only answer I get is, you never know about people. But bless them, maybe that's why we love them. See that man walking towards you with a smile on his face? What's he smiling about? Or is it just so you won't notice how he's screaming inside? Ooh, trouble with me is I haven't had my coffee yet. Coffee, boy.
1: Nightbeat, a dramatic series, stars Frank Lovejoy as Randy Stone. Nightbeat is edited by Larry Marcus and directed by Warren Lewis. Music by Frank Worth. The part of Fran was played by Joan Banks. Paul Dubov played Tommy. Others in the cast were Georgia Ellis, Ken Christie, and Carol Richards. Frank Lovejoy will next be seen in Milton Sperling's production Rock Bottom, released by Warner Brothers. Throughout the

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Mr. District Attorney, the champion of the people, takes you through an exciting episode in the conviction of a criminal. And tomorrow night on Big Town, you'll hear crusading editor Steve Wilson crack down on the forces of evil. 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
2: You're a private eye. That's your business. Anything else? That's for laughs. It's 5:30 in the afternoon and you're at a cocktail party on Park Avenue. Right up to now, you've been bored. But that was right up to now, before you saw her. Now you've seen her, and she's about as beautiful as anything you've ever seen in your life. She's seated at a piano, idly doing improvisation. Is it all right? May I sit here beside you?
3: Why, yes, certainly. I'd been hoping you would.
2: Well, now.
3: You're Peter Chambers, aren't you, honey? The detective-type fella?
2: Oh, I loves that Harmony Grits accent.
3: My name's Lenore.
2: And I love that name.
4: Mr. Peter Chambers.
3: I just couldn't perk up enough nerve to approach you, but I did so want to talk with you.
4: Mr. Peter Chambers?
3: That's for you, isn't it?
2: Look when. Here, I'm Peter Chambers.
4: Telephone call for you, sir.
2: Where?
4: Just follow me, sir.
2: All right, I'll be back, Lenore. Don't go away.
3: I'll be waiting.
4: You're right this way, sir.
2: Thank you.
4: Here you are.
2: Thank you. Hello?
5: Pete? Hello, Pete?
2: Oh, no.
5: It's Louis Parker, Detective Lieutenant Parker.
2: Oh, can I lose you anywhere? Here I am at a park in your shindig,
5: yeah,
2: Louis.
5: Yeah, and it's a good thing I knew where to find you. It's murder, Pete.
2: Well, what else when Parker of homicide is involved?
5: Look, one of our suspects is a kid by name of Jack March.
2: Jack March. I know that boy.
5: Yeah, he won't talk to cops. But he says he will talk to you. He'll talk to Peter Chambers only.
2: Well, if that's the way it is, Louis, when do you need me?
5: Right away. Highview Apartments on Sutton Place. Apartment 16A.
2: Hey, very fancy. And who lives there?
5: The Contessa Lafresco.
2: Wow, that's real fancy, too. Is she there?
5: She's here. And she ain't here, if you know what I mean. She's dead.
2: All right, I'll be there.
5: Good boy.
2: Bye now. Detective Lieutenant Louis Parker, when he asks a favor, you jump. Because with you, as with everyone else, Louis Parker rates. Only with you, he rates special, because you don't only respect him as a cop, you respect him as a friend. So you get to Sutton Place, the apartment of the Contessa Lafresco. Park is there. A lovely red-headed maid is there. Jack March is there, and one other guy. A tough baby by the name of Stoney Carter.
6: How long are you going to...
7: You know everybody here, Pete?
8: Hi, Mr. Chambers.

0: Peters.
1: How are you, Jack?
0: I'm lousy. I think I'm in the middle of a quick frame.
2: Just hold it, young fella. Pete, you know Stoney Carter?
3: Me and Ashamus, we have met now and then.
1: I've always preferred the then to the now.
3: Oh, with the play on words.
1: Stoney Carter, a hoodlum from way back. An easy money guy that's always stayed inside the law. Not so young Jack March. A good kid turned wrong and then turned right again. He's done a stretch and he's been paroled, and you're one of those who made character for him. He's driving a cab, last you heard. But the redhead's more attractive than both of them put together. And you're beginning to debate between the redhead and Lenore, but you stay faithful to Lenore.
2: Pete.
1: Yeah?
2: Notice all I've got is three uniformed cops here. My staff is on the way. We haven't really got started yet.
1: And already you've garnered two suspects?
2: Yeah. Come in here, the bedroom.
1: In the bedroom, Parker pulls down a sheet and shows you the Contessa La Presso. Dead. Knifed to death. He points out a switch knife lying on the dresser. The dresser's also got two vases on it. One with gardenias and one with orchids. The flowers wilted and tired.
2: Red-headed maid came back and found her like that.
1: Came back from where?
2: Let me get the sheet back over the Contessa.
1: Yeah, she doesn't look very pretty now.
2: Okay. Denise, will you come in here, please?
4: Oui, monsieur.
2: Denise Monet, Peter Chambers.
5: How do you do?
1: How do?
2: Denise, would you tell Mr. Chambers just what happened?
5: Well, it was about 5:10. Madame was in bed napping. I knew she had an appointment at 5, so I woke her.
1: An appointment? With whom?
5: With Monsieur Stoney Carter for 5:00. The other one was for 5:30.
1: What other one?
5: The other appointment.
1: What other appointment?
5: The one with Monsieur Jacques Marsh.
1: Okay, Miss Denise, so you woke her up.
5: Oh, she was very tired. We only came home today from a week in the country. There was shopping to do, and she told me to go and do it, the shopping. But I say, Madame, you will have a guest shortly.
1: And what did she say?
5: She yawned and say, so he will wake me up, leave the door unlocked.
2: Which is just what she does. She leaves the door unlocked and blows. She comes back at 5:20. She finds your friend Jack March standing in here. Knife is in his hand, and the Contessa, she's dead.
5: So quickly I call the police, and quickly the police come.
1: And what does Jack March do in the meantime?
5: He stands like, petrified.
1: Hey, petrified is pretty good.
2: And we find him like that, knife in his hand. And, of course, he clams. The poor kid. He don't trust cops. He starts wailing for Peter Chambers. He don't trust law, but he trusts Peter Chambers.
1: Look, he's a good kid, Louis.
2: Good kid, schmood kid. He's got a knife in his hand. He's here on the scene. What does he get for that? The Purple Heart?
1: And that bum out there, the first appointment, the 5:00 guy, Stoney Carter. What about him?
2: Well, the minute Denise gives us the story, one of my boys picks him up at his place.
1: Where's his place?
2: Hotel Bilton. He'd hardly got there. Still had his hat on.
1: Okay. So, I suppose you want me to talk to the kid?
2: Yeah, I wish you would. For his sake.
1: All right. But let's sort of do it in a hurry. I've got to get back to a party.
2: Oh, business deal there, Pete?
1: Well, not exactly business.
2: Uh-huh.
1: Well, yeah, if you want to put it that way. Now, look, Miss Denise.
5: Oui, Monsieur Chambre.
1: Ooh, aren't you the cute one?
5: Oui, Monsieur Chambre.
1: Oh, you the niece, you. You know, if there wasn't a Lenore...
5: Lenore there is, perhaps, but Lenore's... Oh, poof, there are many. There is but one, Denise.
1: You know, I got a small hunch you're right, honey.
2: Well, look, lover boy, break it up, huh? What did you want to ask
1: him? Sorry, Louis, lost my head. Now, these flowers here, Denise, what are they?
5: Orchids and gardenias. A bow of the Contessa he gives them last week.
1: They're all wilted.
5: Of course. It was last week.
1: Oh.
5: And we have been away all this week.
2: Now, look, Pete, you want to talk to the kid now?
1: I'll talk to both of them. Stoney Carter first, if it's all right with you, Louis.
2: Yeah, sure. In here or out there?
1: Out there. Crazy French maid.
2: Stoney.
3: At your service, Lieutenant.
2: Tell Mr. Chambers your tale of woe, huh?
3: Tale of woe. Simple.
1: Okay, let's hear it.
3: I got a date with the Contessa for 5 bells. I come. I knock. No answer. I try the door. It's open. I goes in. Finds her asleep. I wake her. We chop, but she ain't in the mood for no company. She's sleepy. So I blow the joint.
1: How long did you stay?
3: Oh, maybe 10, 15 minutes.
1: And then?
3: I get back to my hotel, and ain't there maybe a minute, when wham, banging on a door, cops. They lug me back here. That's it.
2: Okay, now you, Jack March, your personal private eye is here. You want to unclam now? Or you want a personal private trip downtown?
1: Easy, Lou, easy, will you? Jack.
0: Yeah?
1: You trust me, don't you, kid?
0: Yes, sir. Mr. Chambers.
1: All right, tell me what happened.
0: Look, they'll railroad me. I've been in the can once. I don't want it. I don't want it no more. Look, Mr. Chambers, I'm driving a hack. Special okay from the hack bureau. I'm doing it all right. Now I got to get caught up in this.
1: What happened, kid?
0: Well, I had a date with her for 5:30.
1: Yeah?
0: I come early. Like Stoney says, the door was open. Only I don't find her asleep. I find her dead. And there's a knife on the floor. Like a dope, I picks it up, and then the maid barges in. What am I going to do? Me with a shiv in my hand? Stab her and make her run for it? So I just stand there like the big dope I am, and that's it. A dead dame, a knife, and me in the middle.
1: You didn't kill her, did you, kid?
2: You think he'd tell you if he did?
1: Yes, Louie, I think he would.
0: I didn't. I didn't kill her. Why should I kill her?
2: Pete, come over here a minute.
1: Parker takes you aside and thanks you. His staff will be here soon, and they'll take over on the scientific aspects. So, since there's nothing left for you to do, you tell Parker to keep you posted and that you're going back to that Park Avenue shindig, and back there you go.
5: Hi, Mr. Chambers. Hi. It's so good to see you again.
1: I told you I'd be back, Lenore.
5: Stanhope.
1: Oh, beautiful girl, beautiful name. Another beautiful name happened to me just a short while ago. Denise.
5: Oh, honey. There are so many Denises. But there's only one little old Lenore.
1: You know, you two must have studied in the same book. But, Lenore, my love, I am faithful unto you. Let us go gather cocktails.
5: You're just the man for a criminologist to meet.
1: Who needs criminologists? I've got you.
4: Mr. Chambers?
1: Uh-oh. Here's that man again. All right, here I am.
4: A phone call, Mr. Chambers.
1: Thank you. What's your name?
4: Livingston, sir.
1: Lead me to it, Mr. Livingston. And Lenore, once more, my apologies.
4: This way, Mr. Chambers.
1: You go to the phone, and guess who?
6: We've got developments, Pete.
1: Look, I'm working on a few developments myself, Louis.
6: We're booking your boy, but there have been a couple of interesting developments.
1: Oh, like what?
6: Well, that's not for phone talk. I'll wait for you if you promise to come over to the apartment, but pronto.
1: All right, I'll be there as fast as I can. Don't go away.
6: I'll be here, but do it quick, huh?
1: So, once more, you do the apology bit for Lenore Stanhope. You tell her you'll be back, that you'll call her even before you come back. And then you tear yourself away. And you're on your shuttle again. You're back at Sutton Place in the Contessa's apartment. And there's nobody there, not even the body. There's only Parker, a couple of cops, and Stoney Carter. Where's everybody?
2: Well, your boy's downtown being booked. Body's been picked up by the basket boys, and my staff has departed.
1: Well, there was one little bright light down here who was conspicuous by her absence, that Denise. What happened to her?
2: You turned on her like a refrigerator, so she kind of shined up to one of my young cops. Went downtown with him.
1: Mm-hmm. You going to brush her up on criminology?
2: Mayhap, my lad, mayhap.
1: Well, there's always Lenore.
2: Lenore? Who that?
1: Private lieutenant. Private for the private eye. Now, what's with the developments?
2: Well, first, we've got a little motive, finally.
1: Like what?
2: Robbery. There's a brooch missing from a drawer of that dresser in the bedroom.
1: The one with the flowers on it?
2: Mm-hmm.
1: The wilted orchids and gardenias?
2: Yep, top drawer. Kept the jewelry there. Insured, but the brooch is gone, and it's worth 100,000 bananas.
1: And you mean the dame woke up while one of our two suspects was kind of helping himself to this,
2: Diamond brooch, yeah.
1: Uh-huh.
2: Figure she woke, squawked, got stuck.
1: So? Who stuck her?
2: We say your boy, Jack March. Fingerprints on knife, only one set, his.
1: What about fingerprints on the dresser drawer?
2: Got a smudge, which could have been a fingerprint. And then we got a fingerprint, which turns out to be Stoney Carter's.
1: Then why are you holding my boy?
2: Because, one, your boy was caught red-handed with the knife.
7: Two, only his prints are on the knife. And three, the smudge could have been his print, only it got smudged, and that happens often enough.
1: And how does dear old Stoney explain his print?
7: Let him talk for himself. Huh?
3: Sure, Lieutenant. I am happy to oblige.
1: Oh, I love these oily, obliging guys. Okay, Big Shot, oblige.
3: It's like this. I get here. She's sleeping. She wakes up. We chat. These flowers are all wilted. The petals are all over the dresser. Dropped from these here flowers, you see? I'm a neat guy. Always been a neat guy. So, while we're chatting, I'm kind of cleaning up these petals with felt, you see? I'm shoving them into the palm of my hand. You see, I'm going to dump them down the incinerator.
7: All right, do it a little faster, Stoney, huh?
3: Oh, yeah, yeah. Well, the top drawer's a little open. Some of them petals I'm cleaning up, brushing them together like some of them fall in there. So I pull a drawer open, take out the ones that fall in, dump the heap into the incinerator. Like that, my print maybe gets on a knob of that drawer.
7: Well, simple enough to be perfectly logical.
1: Time to go into a huddle again, Lieutenant. You and me, alone.
7: Yeah, sure, Pete. Come in the bedroom. It's empty now.
1: You holding that bird out there?
7: I haven't got on what to hold him. And he's wise enough to know it. He's beefing for his lawyer already.
1: But you're holding the kid, aren't you? A kid who's trying to straighten himself out, driving a cab.
7: Now look, be sensible. We got him with the goods. Fingerprints, witness, the works.
1: But what about the brooch?
7: Well, our fast figure is he got rid of it somewhere first. And then back here, he's about to clean up on the knifing deal when the maid shows. Now, wait a minute. So he plays it dumb, you see. Stands here, he doesn't make a run for it, and he says he picks the knife up off the
1: floor. But it could be true, can it?
7: Only his prints are on it.
1: But it's possible that the knife was wiped, and then he picked it up.
7: Sure, everything's possible, but we got a case against him. Against the Stoney, we haven't got a thing.
1: You're going to look over his place at the Bilton?
7: Well, we haven't got a right. You need a search warrant for that. We haven't got a thing to base a warrant on.
1: Yeah, but I don't need a warrant.
7: What does that mean?
1: The thing blew wide open fast, and you picked up Stoney at the Bilton. He'd hardly gotten into his place yet. You said yourself he had his hat still on his head.
7: So?
1: So, if maybe he did cop that brooch, it'd still be there. He just didn't have a chance to move it.
7: But I can't get a warrant. I got no grounds for it.
1: Good enough. So that's where little boy Private Eye fits in.
7: Where?
1: Listen, Louie. Hold him here for half an hour, and then let him go. Give him a 5-minute head start, and then you call on him at the Bilton. Strictly a social call.
7: What'll you be working on in the meantime?
1: Me? Be working on trying to get young Jack March out of the can. If I'm wrong, I apologize. If I'm right, a good kid gets spared a lot of grief. Bye now, Louie. So off you go on your scooter. First stop is an old friend, an elderly Greek gentleman who owns a florist shop. You have a bit of discourse on the subject of flowers, including orchids and gardenias, and you come away with some edifying results. Then at the Bilton, you learn that Stoney's place is 426. So you pace the fourth floor corridor waiting for him. There's a phone booth and you use it.
8: Winston residence?
1: Mr. Livingston, I presume?
8: This is Livingston, sir.
1: Mr. Chambers Livingston.
8: Mr. Chambers? Oh, at the other end of the wire this time, sir, eh?
1: Oh, very funny. Would you page Lenore Stanhope, please?
8: No need to page her, sir. She's right here at this end of the wire.
1: Oh, you're killing me. Put her on, will you?
8: One moment, please. Telephone, Mr.
9: Thank you, kindly. Hello?
1: Lenore? This is Pete, Peter Chambers.
9: Oh, sweetie, I thought you'd plumb forgotten.
1: Oh, swell chance. It's just that I've been torn between what I want to do and, what I want to do.
9: You're not quite coherent, are you, Peter?
1: Later I'll be coherent, honey. Special for you, I'll be coherent when I get back.
9: But, honey, when will that be?
1: Soon, honey. Very soon now. You'll wait, won't you?
9: Well...
1: Oh, come on now. Please wait.
9: I will if you say so. But I'm beginning to lose patience. You're so gossamer. One moment you're here, the next moment you're gone.
1: Oh, I'll be back, baby, and this time I'll stay.
9: All right, then. We'll wait.
1: You hang up, you mop your brow, and then Stoney comes tearing along like there's a tailwind behind him. He gets his key in the door, he gets in, and you jump him.
10: Oh, you catches you with a couple of wild ones, and you let fly a few wild ones on him. But then he runs into a real beautiful bouquet of knuckles. Oh.
1: And now Stoney is real Stoney. He's also rigid, stretched out on the floor like a welcome mat. You close the door and you get ready for a search, but no real search is needed. You come up with that brooch faster than a racehorse breaking from the barrier. You just pick it up out of a desk drawer where you dropped it when Parker's cops had come to pick him up. Then there's a rapping on the door.
7: Detective Lieutenant.
1: Hi.
7: It's me. Just dropping in for a social call.
1: Here's your brooch, Louis.
7: Uh-huh. Mm-hmm. Well, maybe it'll clear you, kid. But without a search warrant, this bum will accuse you of planting it here. So will his lawyer.
1: Well, where would I have gotten it?
7: From the kid. They'll say the kid slipped it to you, which they'll say is the reason the kid wanted you in the first place.
3: That's right. That's right. Here, help me up. You had it right, Lieutenant. A plant. It's strictly a plant.
1: It's not going to work, Stoney.
3: Well, say about that. I got lawyers.
1: Lieutenant, that story he gave you about how his print got on that dresser drawer. You got a statement on that?
7: Oh, yeah. Sworn statement.
1: Good, because that statement and this brooch here, together, they'll sit him in the hot seat. But good.
3: I told you about those flowers. I told you how I cleaned up the petals from those gardenias and those orchids. They was all wilted. You saw them yourself. Some of the petals dropped in the drawer. I took them out. That's how the print got on there.
1: Keep talking, pal. You're killing me. And better, you're killing yourself.
7: I don't get it, Pete.
1: You just talk to any florist, Louis, and they'll tell you.
7: Tell me what?
1: That there's a certain special feature about orchids and gardenias.
7: Special feature?
1: Neither gardenias nor orchids shed their petals regardless of age.
7: What, Pete?
1: They wither and they'll wilt. But petals, they just don't shed.
3: Wah! You're a liar.
1: No, I'm not, Stoney. Wait till he gets to your lawyer. He'll convince you that this is one time you talked out of turn.
7: That's nice work, Petey. And you, let's go. Downtown, for you special, I'll fix up your cell with petunias.
1: And so, breathless but determined, you're back at the cocktail party. It's begun to thin out, but Lenore is still there.
5: Ah, oh, the good Mr. Chambers. We were beginning to lose hope.
1: What's with the we? I thought she said we over the phone, too. What is that, an editorial we? A queenly we?
5: Oh, no, purely a grammatical we.
1: Huh?
5: We, myself and my husband. You see, my husband is an amateur criminologist, and he's somewhere about drinking, of course. And when I tell him about the prize catch I have for him...
1: Husband?
5: When I tell him that you're here and a man with your wealth of experience is willing to sit around with him and discuss the various topics...
1: Just a minute, please.
5: Yes?
1: Did you say husband?
5: Yes, I said husband.
1: Oh, that's what I thought you said. Oh, that Denise. Oh, my aching
5: back. But, honey,
1: back.
5: Chump, my name's Lenore.
1: Yeah, I know, Lenore.
5: But I'd have sworn you said Denise.
1: I know just what I said. Well, I gotta go now. Bye.
5: Again?
1: And this time, honey child, I ain't a-coming back. But no how.
11: And there you've had Crime and Peter Chambers. Dane Clark was starred as Peter Chambers. Crime and Peter Chambers transcribed was created and written by Henry Kane. Others in the cast were Bill Zuckert, heard as Lieutenant Parker, Ralph Bell as Stoney, Donald Buick as Jack, and Anita Anton as Lenore. It was directed by Fred Way, and this is Fred Collins inviting you to tune in next week, same time, same station, for Dane Clark in Crime and Peter Chambers.

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0: Ladies and gentlemen, Anison and Kalinos present Mr. Keene, Tracer of Lost Persons, one of the most famous characters of American fiction and one of radio's most thrilling dramas. Tonight and every Thursday at the same time, the famous old investigator takes from his file and brings to us one of his most celebrated missing persons cases. 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Now for Mr. Keene and the Quicksand Murder Case. Our scene opens in a large, well-furnished suburban house where a woman is making a hurried telephone call in a state of apparent fear and excitement.
1: Hello?
2: Betsy, this is Edna.
1: Oh, hello, dear. I was waiting for your call. Have you moved into your new house?
2: Yes. I moved in an hour ago. Betsy, can you come over here immediately?
1: What's the matter, Edna? You sound nervous.
2: I am. I can't explain. I'm not sure of what I found yet, but I wish you'd come over. It's terribly important that I'm frightened.
1: I'll be there in 15 minutes.
2: All right. I hope Betsy comes right over. Maybe I'd better call the police. No,

0: Are you Mr. Keene?
1: Oh, I'm his partner, Mike Clancy.
2: You want to see me, miss?
0: Mr. Keene?
2: Yes.
0: Oh, my name is Betsy Harlow. I've come to you for help, sir, because I'm terribly worried about my sister Edna. Something's happened to her. I just know it.
1: Oh, take it easy now.
2: Bring over a chair for Miss Harlow, Mike.
1: Why, sure, boss.
0: I'd have gone to the police, only I'm not certain myself exactly what happened. I looked through the house, but everything was in order, and
1: here, relax in this chair, Miss Harlow. You look all worn out.
0: I've been up all night hoping I'd hear from Edna.
2: Has your sister disappeared, Miss Harlow?
0: Completely, Mr. Keene. Edna phoned me yesterday about 6:30 in the evening. She'd just moved into a new house she rented on Wilson Drive.
2: That's in the suburbs,
0: yes,
2: eh?
0: Yes, Mr. Keene. When she phoned, she seemed to be very worried about something. She asked me to come right over to her house, and she'd explain.
2: Yes, go on.
0: When I got there, the house was dark. I kept ringing the doorbell for half an hour, and then managed to find a window on the ground floor that was unlocked. That's how I got in and searched the place.
2: What did you find, Miss Harlow? Wasn't your sister there?
0: No, Mr. Keene. There wasn't a trace of Edna. Then I got in touch with her old apartment house here in town. They told me she'd moved out hours before.
2: Well, what about her furniture?
0: Edna had no furniture of her own, Mr. Keene. She always rented furnished apartments. Edna's my older sister, and she never married.
2: I see.
0: Last week she told me she'd found this wonderful furnished house to rent quite cheap.
2: And then she moved in, phoned you, and vanished.
0: Yes. Mr. Keene, my sister couldn't have left town without letting me know, and when she telephoned yesterday, she sounded so frightened.
2: Well, Miss Harlow, you say you searched the house thoroughly?
0: Yes, Mr. Keene.
2: Mike, we'll take a look at the premises ourselves right now.
1: Right, boss.
0: Thank you, sir. I've been so worried. I've been afraid to think of what might have happened, Edna.
2: There's a couch in my office inside, Miss Harlow. Why don't you lie down, try to get some rest, while my partner and I make a search of your sister's house. We'll phone you here if we have any news.
0: You mean if you find out that my sister is...
1: No, sure now there's no point in being pessimistic about it. Maybe everything's all right, Miss Harlow.
0: Oh, no, Mr. Clancy, I can feel it. Something's happened to Edna. And I don't believe I'll ever see her alive again.

0: Well, here's Edna Harlow's house, Mike.
1: Oh, it's a big place, boss. All quiet and peaceful looking.
0: That's how it looks from the outside, Mike, but a search may reveal a different story.
1: Oh, there's a fella parking his car right behind ours at the curb, Mr. Keene.
0: Just a second, Mike. Let's find out what his business is.
2: If you gentlemen are interested in that house, I'm afraid it's already been rented.
0: As a matter of fact, we are interested.
2: Well, I rented it a week ago. I'm the agent, Fred Dunlap. Came over to give Miss Harlow an extra set of keys.
0: Mr. Dunlap, when did you last talk to Edna Harlow?
2: 3 days ago, and... Well, what makes you so interested in my tenant?
0: My name is Keene.
2: Mr. Keene, the famous investigator?
0: My partner, Mike Clancy, and I would like to examine that house thoroughly, Mr. Dunlap.
2: Well, I'm sure Miss Harlow won't object. But what's wrong? Why do you want to search the house?
0: Edna Harlow seems to have disappeared.
2: Disappeared? But I only talked
0: we'll
2: to her.
0: We'll explain further when we get inside the house. Now, I'd appreciate your opening the door with that extra set of keys you have, Mr. Dunlap.
2: Okay, Mr. Keene.
0: Mike, you start on this floor. Take Mr. Dunlap with you. I'll search the second floor.
1: Okay, boss.
0: And call me if you find any clue whatsoever.
1: Right.
2: Where do you want to begin, Mr. Clancy?
1: Well, where's that door lead to?
2: The kitchen. The house has 11 rooms altogether.
1: And the living room and the dining room are off this foyer?
2: That's right, Mr. Clancy.
1: Well, let's have a look at them.
2: Say, does Mr. Keene think something's happened to Edna Harlow?
1: Well, she ain't shown up in almost 24 hours.
2: I'd better answer that phone. Hello?
3: May I talk to Miss Edna Harlow, please? This is Henry Wicker speaking.
2: Well, she isn't here, Mr. Wicker. This is Fred Dunlap, the house agent.
3: Oh, yes. Has my wife arrived at the house yet?
2: No.
3: Well, will you ask her to phone me when she gets there? She's on her way over to see that Miss Harlow is comfortable.
2: Well, look, maybe you'd better come over here yourself, Mr. Wicker. You see, Mr. Keene, the famous tracer of lost persons, is here, and, well, there's something wrong.
3: Really? Well, what's it all about?
2: Well, you'd better come over and he'll explain.
3: All right. Tell my wife to wait there for me.
2: I will, Mr. Wicker. Goodbye.
0: Who is that on the telephone, Mr. Dunlap?
2: Oh, Mr. Keene, it was Henry Wicker. He and his wife own this house. I act as their agent.
0: He's coming over here?
2: Yes, and his wife is on her way. There's Mrs. Wicker at the door now. I'll let her in.
0: Mike, I found something upstairs.
1: What is it, Mr. Keene?
0: I picked up this cigar stub in the corridor. The band is still on it.
1: A cigar stub, eh?
0: Yes, it had been dropped and ground out by someone's foot. Judging by the ash, it must have been dropped there very recently. Now, it may not mean anything, but it's worth keeping in mind. Have you searched the ground floor yet?
1: No, Mr. Keene.
0: We'll start with the entrance hall. I'll talk to Mrs. Wicker, the owner of the house.
1: Right, sir.
2: Mr. Keene is inside here.
4: I hope this isn't serious.
0: It may be, Mrs. Wicker. Very serious.
4: Oh, you're Mr. Keene?
0: Yes.
4: I'm Mrs. Wicker, the owner of this house.
0: You rented it to Edna Harlow?
4: Yes, Mr. Keene. It's the first time we've ever rented the place since we inherited it from my uncle. My husband and I have been abroad for months, and during that time, the house was empty.
5: Mr. Keene, sir, come here, quick.
0: What is it, Mike?
1: Saints preserve us, but look what I found in this closet. The lady better keep back. It ain't a pretty sight.
0: Well, I'm afraid this ends our search, Mike.
4: What is it?
0: It's the body of a woman, Mrs. Wicker.
4: Oh, a corpse? There in that closet?
0: She hasn't been dead very long. She was strangled, apparently.
1: And the closet door was locked, boss, but I forced it open.
0: That explains why Betsy Harlow didn't find her sister's body when she searched the house. Because I'm almost certain this woman in the closet is Edna Harlow.
1: Here's her handbag, Mr. Keene. I look for a positive identification.
4: Oh, I think I'm feeling ill.
0: Where's the real estate agent, Mr. Dunlap?
2: Right here, Mr. Keene.
0: Oh, Mr. Dunlap, please take Mrs. Wicker into the next room and let her sit down.
2: You come with me, ma'am. A murder. Right in this house, too.
1: Well, here's a card the murdered woman was carrying, boss. Yeah, it's Edna Harlow, all right.
0: We'll have to inform her sister, Betsy. Call the police first, Mike. Then call our office and tell Betsy Harlow what's happened.
1: Oh, that must be Henry Wicker, the other lady's husband. He said he was coming over.
0: I'll answer the door, Mike. You handle those phone calls.
1: Okay, sir.
6: Are you Mr. Keene, sir?
0: Yes.
6: I'm Henry Wicker. My wife and I own this house.
0: I have some disturbing news for you, Mr. Wicker. Your tenant, Edna Harlow, has been murdered.
6: Murdered? Here in this house?
0: Yes. We found her body in a closet only a minute ago.
6: I can't believe it. Well, that superstition couldn't be a fact.
0: What superstition?
6: Why, my wife's uncle, Amos Ridley, built this house 2 years ago. One of the workmen was accidentally killed by a falling block of plaster. And then there was a fatal automobile accident in the street outside just after my uncle moved in.
0: Where is your uncle now, Mr. Wicker?
6: He's dead, Mr. Keene. And that was another strange thing.
0: How do you mean?
6: He was swallowed up by quicksand in a deserted section about a mile from here.
0: Quicksand?
6: Yes. All that was found was his cane. I remember him saying before it happened that this house was bad luck. He was sorry he built it.
0: Your uncle's body was never found?
6: No, Mr. Keene. The area he was killed in is fenced in for a quarter of a mile. No one knows how deep the quicksand goes down. Only his walking stick was found.
0: Hmm. I'll have a look at that spot, Mr. Wicker, after I report to the police about Edna Harlow's murder.
6: Mr. Keene, do you think Miss Harlow was murdered by some thief who broke into the house?
0: No. When my partner examined her purse for identification, I saw a small roll of bills still inside. Mr. Wicker, when did you and your wife first meet Edna Harlow?
6: When she signed a lease for the house. She was a quiet woman who seemed to mind her own business.
0: I see. Well, perhaps you'd better join your wife inside and wait here for the police. They'll undoubtedly want to question you.
6: Very well, Mr. Keene.
1: Well, the police will be over in 5 minutes, Mr. Keene, sir. I couldn't reach Betsy Harlow, the murdered woman's sister. She must have left our office.
0: Well, she may be on her way over here. You know, Mike, this is one of the most baffling situations we've ever encountered. Edna Harlow apparently rented a house and paid for it with her life. But there's a tie-up somewhere, and we've got to find it.
1: Well, what kind of a tie-up, boss?
0: Well, Mike, the man who built this house, Amos Ridley, is presumed to be dead.
1: Well, what happened to him, sir?
0: According to the story, he became mired in some quicksand near here. And his body was never recovered.
1: And you think that had something to do with the murder of Edna Harlow, here in this house?
0: Well, I don't believe in superstitions, and coincidences like this are rare. But some motive must link the death of Edna Harlow and the mysterious disappearance of Amos Ridley. And we're going to find out just what that motive is.
7: In just a moment, we'll return to Mr. Keene and the quicksand murder case. Meanwhile,
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7: Now back to Mr. Keene and the quicksand murder case. Mr. Keene, the famous investigator, and his partner Mike Clancy have just found the body of Edna Harlow, after having been asked by her sister Betsy to investigate the victim's mysterious disappearance. The body was found in a closet in a house Edna Harlow had recently rented from Henry and Alice Wicker, the owners. Now, several hours have passed, and Mike and Mr. Keene have found their way to a large area of quicksand, fenced off from passersby, where Amos Ridley, an uncle of the Wickers and the man who built the house, is believed to have perished 2 years ago.
0: Here's the quicksand area, Mike. It's surrounded by a fence. There are several warning signs around it.
1: Well, sure, and what would a man be doing poking around in a dangerous spot like this?
0: Well, Amos Ridley was supposed to have been rather eccentric. According to the story in the police files, he was thinking of buying this land and filling it in. He evidently made a fortune in real estate before his death. They believe he was mired in the quicksand while looking over the property.
1: Well, with no clues in hand, I guess the police had to file the case as a mysterious disappearance.
0: Yes, they couldn't dredge the quicksand. Would have cost a fortune and taken months. So when they discovered Amos Ridley's cane on the bank, they took it for granted he'd been caught in that treacherous sand.
1: Oh, don't go too close, Mr. Keene. I don't like the looks of that quicksand.
0: You know, Mike, after finding the strangled body of Edna Harlow, who rented Amos Ridley's house from his niece and nephew, I'm almost convinced of one thing.
1: What, boss?
0: Her death came about because of Ridley's disappearance. She may have discovered something in the house, a clue, perhaps. And someone wanted to make certain that clue would never be known.
1: Listen to that wind, Mr. Keene. Why, the place gives me the creeps. It's like an empty graveyard just waiting for some custom.
0: Put it down, Mike. Someone's shooting at us. Keep down, Mike.
1: Well, whoever it was went through that clump of trees over there, Mr. Keene.
0: There's no point in chasing. It's getting dark. However, I'm grateful to him or her.
1: Grateful for being shot at? Faith, and if I could get my hands on the bucko, I'd show my gratitude.
0: It's convinced me, Mike, that we're on the right track. The secret of Amos Ridley's disappearance and Edna Harlow's murder is back in that house. And we're going to find it now.

0: Is that you, Mr. Keene?
1: Yes.
2: Oh. Boss, it's Betsy Harlow, the murdered woman's sister.
0: Mr. Keene, I've just come from police headquarters. They called me at my apartment and told me that you'd found my sister Edna murdered.
1: I'm sorry to have such bad news for you, Miss Harlow.
0: I still can't believe it. What could anyone have gained by killing her? What's the meaning of it all?
1: Perhaps we'll know before the night is over.
0: I left your office before to go back to my own apartment. Then when the police phoned, I knew I'd find you here.
1: Have you been in this house all alone, Miss Harlow?
0: Oh, no. A real estate agent named Mr. Dunlap let me in. He's inside making a phone call.
1: Oh, he's the agent who rented the house to your sister.
0: Mr. Keene, I've made up my mind that if it takes me the rest of my life, I'm going to find out who murdered my poor sister Edna and why.
1: I have every intention of doing that myself, Miss Harlow, with your cooperation.
0: I'll do anything you say, Mr. Keene.
1: Then leave here immediately. This house may not be a safe place to be in, and I don't want you around to complicate matters.
0: What are you planning to do, Mr. Keene?
1: Trap a vicious murderer. Mike, it's getting dark outside. Take Miss Harlow to the corner and see if you can find her a cab.
3: Okay, sir.
0: Thank you again, Mr. Keene, for all your kindness and help.
1: We can't bring your sister back, Miss Harlow, but we can certainly see that justice is done. Good night.
0: Good night, Mr. Keene.
3: I'll find a cab for you, miss.
4: Oh, Mr. Keene.
1: Good evening, Mr. Dunlap.
4: I didn't hear you come into the house.
1: Betsy Harlow told me you were making a phone call in here.
4: Yes, I've been trying to contact my office, but I guess they're closed for the day.
1: Did Mr. and Mrs. Wicker, the owners of the house, go to headquarters with the police?
4: No, they went home, Mr. Keene, after you left here to visit that stretch of quicksand. By the way, did you find anything there that might be useful?
1: Someone may have thought we did, Mr. Dunlap, because two shots were fired at us.
4: No. Say, this thing seems to get more and more dangerous, doesn't it? Well, I think I'll move along, Mr. Keene.
1: Do you smoke cigars, Mr. Dunlap?
4: Why, yes.
1: I wonder if you have one on you. I've run short.
4: Oh, sure thing, Mr. Keene. Here you are.
1: Thanks.
4: What are you doing?
1: Comparing this cigar with a cigar stub I found a few hours ago in the upper hallway. The bends are identical.
4: What about it?
1: When were you last in this house, Mr. Dunlap?
4: The day I showed the place to Edna Harlow. Now, look here, Mr. Keene. I may have dropped that cigar stub, but there's no reason for suspecting that I had anything to do with Edna Harlow's murder.
1: How do you know I suspect you?
4: Well, you said so, didn't you?
1: I only mentioned something about a cigar stub. You brought up the rest.
4: Well, anyway, Mr. Keene, I think it's time I went home.
1: Mr. Dunlap, before you go, I'm going to ask you to do something for me.
4: What is it, Mr. Keene?
1: You know Mr. and Mrs. Wicker's phone number, don't you?
4: Yes.
1: I want you to call and give one of them a message.
4: Which one? Mr. Wicker or Mrs. Wicker?
1: The first one who answers the telephone.
4: What'll I say?
1: Just say that you found it, but you'll keep the secret if you're well paid.
4: I found what, Mr. Keene?
1: Never mind that now, Mr. Dunlap. Just do as I ask. You may discover that you're instrumental in breaking a very puzzling murder case and finding the killer.

0: Well, it's 10 o'clock, Mr. Keene.
1: Yes, Mike, and maybe I was wrong and my scheme won't work. But we'll wait a little longer.
0: Well, it's a good thing we sent that real estate agent Dunlap home.
1: Yes, but he came in handy, Mike. When he phoned the Wickers, he spoke to the maid. Neither of them had arrived home, which... Someone's coming in the door, Mike.
0: We'll be spotted if the lights go on, Mr. Keene.
1: Don't think they will.

0: 18. That was the closet door that opened. The big closet where we found Edna Harlow's body.
1: Yes. Come on, Mike. Let's have your flashlight.
0: Mr. Keene, the closet's empty. I could have bet my last dollar that whoever came in here went through this door.
1: Run your hands along the closet wall, Mike. There must be a secret panel here. Some kind of...
0: Look, boss. The wall's sliding open.
2: Stand where you are and don't move, or I'll shoot.
1: I suggest you put the light on, Mr. Wicker. You won't be able to hide your identity any further.
0: Saints preserve us. We're in another room.
1: Yes, Mike. A small secret room built in behind the closet. Evidently built by Henry Wicker here, the man who murdered Edna Harlow.
2: You must admit it isn't a bad job, Keene. You'd never have found this room yourself.
1: Perhaps not. That's why I had the real estate agent, Dunlap, trick you into coming here. To see if your secret had been discovered.
0: Boss, look. There's a big canvas bag in the corner. It looks like
1: it
0: a...
1: It undoubtedly is, Mike. Old Amos Ridley's body. The body of Mrs. Wicker's uncle.
2: Would you like to see it? I'll be glad to show it to you.
1: Open the bag, Mike.
0: It's a body, all right, boss. At least it was once.
1: Looks to me as if it was treated with acid, but only partly destroyed. Well, that just about puts together all the missing pieces in this murder puzzle.
2: I'm glad I've been obliging enough to help you out, Keene.
1: You murdered Amos Ridley months ago, Wicker. Then put his walking stick near that mass of quicksand to make it appear as if his death was accidental. You tried to destroy his body with acid, but it didn't work. So you put it in this hidden room behind the closet.
2: I built this room myself while Amos Ridley was out of town. It didn't take me long.
1: Edna Harlow must have accidentally discovered this hidden room when she moved in here, Mike. She probably became frightened when the closet panel slid open. But she didn't get the chance to look any further. You murdered her, Wicker, but didn't have time to get rid of her body before we arrived to investigate.
2: The closet panel jammed. I'd have put her in there with Amos. And if my stupid wife hadn't disobeyed my orders and rented this place while we were away, things would have been much simpler.
1: Wicker, you evidently don't have any more affection for your wife than you had for her uncle.
2: Uncle Amos was rich, and he was kind enough to leave everything he had to my wife, Alice, and to me.
1: Which is why you murdered him.
2: My wife isn't clever enough to think up a plot like this, or finish it the way I intend to finish it.
1: And just how are you going to finish it, Wicker?
2: I have a car outside. And tonight I'm taking Amos's body and you and your partner here, or what's left of you, to that mire of quicksand. I'd have put Amos in there a long time ago, but I was afraid they'd try to dredge the place and find his body with a bullet in it. But they won't think of the quicksand this time because I'll leave no trace.
1: Mike, look. The canvas bag, it's moving.
2: The bag is moving?
3: So are you, mister.
0: That'll hold Wicker for a while, Mr. Keene. Sure, and when you said that canvas bag moved, I was almost as startled as he was. But I managed to nail him when he turned his head.
1: I tricked him, Mike. The canvas bag didn't move, and it never will. Amos Ridley is dead, and so is Edna Harlow. They were both innocent victims of this maniac, Henry Wicker. But Wicker will pay for his crimes, and he'll find that all of Amos Ridley's wealth isn't enough to make murder worthwhile.

And so Mr. Keene finds the solution to the quicksand murder case. 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

Mr. Keene, Tracer of Lost Persons, is based on the novel Mr. Keene. The radio sequel is originated and produced by Frank and Ann Hummert. Dialogue by Lawrence Klee. Directed by Richard Leonard. Bennett Kilpack plays Mr. Keene. It is on the air every Thursday at this time. Don't miss Mr. Keene next Thursday when the kindly old Tracer turns to the amusement park murder case.

Ever suffer heartburn or upset stomach from acid indigestion? 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Mr. Keene, Tracer of Lost Persons, will be on the air next Thursday at the same time. This is Larry Elliott saying goodbye for Mr. Keene and the Whitehall Pharmaceutical Company.

The war changed many things, the face of the earth and the people on it. Before the war, Frank Race worked as an attorney, but he traded his law books for the cloak and dagger of the OSS. And when it was over, his former life was over too. Adventure had become his business. The Adventures of Frank Race.

0: And now we join Frank Race for The Adventure of the Silent Heart.
1: It was hot in New York. One of those summer days when the newspaper sent cameramen on the prowl for some citizen sufficiently touched by the sun to try frying an egg in the sidewalk. At the moment, I felt like the egg. But coming out of the furnace blast of the street into the air-cooled offices of Trans-Columbia Life Plan was like passing from this vale of tears into some unexpected Valhalla.
2: Ooh, ain't this something? Say, are all offices like this, Race? No wonder secretaries look so fresh at 5 o'clock.
1: In the reports, you look pretty fresh to secretaries, too, Mark. At all hours.
2: Eh, stop with a clown. Look, who is this guy that you're going to see?
1: Fred Jeremy. There's his name right there in that dorm.
2: Well, why don't I go in with you? Maybe the guy's got something cool in a glass to go with the cool air.
1: He probably wants to see me alone, Mark.
3: Can I help you?
1: My name's Race. I'd like to see Mr. Jeremy.
3: Oh, well, go right in, Mr. Race. You're expected.
2: Race? I think I'll wait out here after all.
1: Mark, someday they'll pass a law making cab drivers wear blinkers. It'll be rough on you, boy. Rough.
2: Take your time in it.
1: I will. You take your time out here.
2: Hey, look, baby. I know a place where there is a three-piece band at
3: hate dancing.
1: Now, Mark.
2: Yeah?
1: You try not to freeze to death while I'm gone, huh? Fred Jeremy. Thick-lensed glasses and high forehead. You had the look of the kid who sat next to you in school, the one who turned in his arithmetic paper 20 minutes before you finished yours. The moment, his eyes were glued in some charts hanging on the wall.
4: Know anything about graphs, Race?
1: A little.
4: Take a look at these. Statistics on angina pectoris, heart disease. This one represents the national average of deaths due to heart ailments.
1: Oh, it looks pretty high.
4: It is, Race. It's a big killer.
1: And what's the other chart?
4: That represents one county in our New England district.
1: Same disease?
4: Yes, Race, the same disease. But notice the sharp upswing in deaths during the past year.
1: Almost doubles the national average.
4: Yes. Of course, it could be a coincidence.
1: But you don't think so?
4: Obviously not, or I wouldn't have sent for you. Race? I think there's a murder ring operating in that county.
1: Any special pattern that the claims follow?
4: Yes. The majority of the claims have been paid to business partners. Look at this latest one. The deceased, Richard Dodge, was insured for $50,000 by the financing partner, Arthur Becker.
1: Mm-hmm.
4: But Becker's original investment in the business was only $8,000.
1: I'd like to have a copy of that report.
4: Yeah, there's one in this folder, along with a list of other cases that are suspiciously similar. Race, the town of Midville is situated on a lake right near the center of that county. It's rather popular as a vacation resort. You could use a vacation, couldn't you?
1: I'll leave tonight. I'll let you know where I'm staying.
2: Oh, brother, what a layout. Now, this is living, Race. And did you see those gorgeous chicks down by the lake? I am going to like you, dear.
1: Yeah, be careful of your heart, Mark. This place is becoming noted for angina pectoris.
2: Yeah? You know anybody who can introduce us to the dame?
1: Now, this is one you wouldn't enjoy meeting. Come on, let's climb into some swim trunks, huh?
2: That is exactly what I had in mind.
1: Come in.
5: Mr. Race?
1: That's right.
5: My name is Arthur Becker.
1: He was a fat man, but the way he carried himself told me that muscles were hidden under those layers of flesh. Muscles that would respond viciously if ever he was cornered. His eyes were those of a hunter, light blue and cold, very cold. Too cold for this to be vacation.

0: My business partner, Richard Dodge, passed away a short time ago. I had him insured to protect my investment. I understand you're investigating the claim.
1: Who sells you your information, Becker?
0: 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The boy who took the wire has rather a poor sense of ethics. 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
1: What do you want, Becker?
0: What do you want, Race? 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
1: You insured Richard Dodge for $50,000, but you only invested $8,000 in the garage he opened. It doesn't add up.
0: I like Dodge. He was a competent mechanic with a good reputation.
1: And according to the medical report when the insurance examination was made, he was a very healthy mechanic with a very good heart.
0: People have been known to take sick quite suddenly.
1: Well, this is a bit too convenient. Especially with the money involved.
0: Well, I can see you haven't a very trusting nature, Ace. I thought I might be helpful. After all, none of us know when the old pump might give out, Ace. Could happen to anybody. It might even happen to you.
1: In checking around Midville, I found that Richard Dodge, the latest victim of the heart disease racket, had a mother. I went to see her.
2: I can't understand what happened to my boy, Mr. Race. He was so big and strong. He played football when he was in high school, you know.
1: Did he have any insurance? Any payable to you, I mean?
2: Well, he did before he went into the business with Mr. Becker. But then Richard increased his old policy and made it over to Becker, so that the premiums wouldn't cost too much.
1: You mean Richard paid the premiums himself?
2: No, I paid them. I had a little money left over from my husband's pension.
1: I see.
2: I have some pictures of my son in his football uniform and when he was a soldier. Would you like to see them, Mr. Race?
1: No, I'd... Yes. Yes, Mrs. Dodge. I'd like to see them. There are some pictures you can't erase from your mind. Richard Dodge had been tall and straight, mean-looking. Now there was nothing left for the little old lady who'd prayed him safely through a war, only to see him die without reason. I walked back to the hotel.
3: Well, hey, it's about time you got back. It's been a dame looking for you. She said there was something you didn't know, and she thought it might help you.
1: Yeah, I must be this week's target for good deeds. Everybody wants to help me. Did she leave her name?
3: Yeah. She said she was Mrs. Dodge. Did it mean anything?
1: Mrs. Dodge? Well, I just left the old lady less than half an hour ago.
3: This dame was here a half hour ago. And, she ain't old. Not with that complexion. She said she'd get down and wait for you in a car. Parked at the end of the driveway. Blue convertible.
1: I better see her. Yeah, but I've got something for you to do, too. Here's a list of all the possible victims of the ring. Huh? They all died in this county. The county coroner's right here in Midville. Go over this list with him and find out if he performed an autopsy on any of them. And tell him I'd like a copy of his report in each case.
3: Oh, fine. I get all the nice jobs. All you gotta do is chase after the dolls, but lucky me. I draw the county coroner.
1: Now get going, boy. He may be beautiful. The blue convertible was at the end of the driveway, all right. The girl behind the wheel steered to the highway. I saw her face in the last glow of the sun. It was lovely. Lovely enough to make me forget for a moment why I was here. Finally, she turned into a small country lane and stopped.
4: Got a cigarette?
1: Here.
4: Thanks. You didn't know Richard Dodge was married, did you?
1: That's something I still don't know.
4: We were married secretly more than a year ago.
1: I don't want to sound like a house detective, but I suppose you have a license.
4: No, Richard kept it.
1: Well, that was an odd choice. Most men keep the bride. Especially when she looks like you, Mrs. Dodge.
4: Call me Rain.
1: Rain. That's an unusual name.
4: Not really. It stands for Loring. When I was a child, it was too much to handle all at once.
1: Why did you bring me out here? Not just to tell me that Richard Dodge had a wife.
4: Our marriage was secret. I didn't know what would come out in your investigation.
1: You're safe. His insurance wasn't made out to you.
4: Richard and I never announced our marriage because I was sorry I ever got into it. It wasn't until later that he told me about his heart.
1: Told you what about his heart?
4: He was sick. He was always afraid that he was going to die.
1: The insurance examiner doesn't agree with him. Neither did the doctors in the United States Army.
4: They could be wrong, couldn't they, Ray? You believe me, don't you?
1: She leaned toward me and her eyes were blue in the dusk. But blue and smoky as a Harlem band at midnight. Her hair brushed the side of my face and her arms went around my neck. A man who gets kissed like that needs a strong heart.
4: I could grow very fond of you, Race, if you'd let me.
1: I shouldn't object, should I? After all, you recover quickly. The last man you were fond of has been dead almost 2 weeks.
4: I told you that Richard was a mistake.
1: Whoever killed him made a mistake, too.
4: You have no right to say he was killed, not unless you have some proof. Race.
0: All right, Race. Well, out of the car, get your hands up.
4: Race, it's a holdup.
1: Save that for the Midville Little Theater, baby. You'll never make Broadway.
0: You keep your lip button, wise guy. Tell the dame to start the car and get out of here.
1: Why don't you tell her? You know her name as well as you knew mine.
0: Go ahead, sister. Beat it.
1: Night had fallen. She had to put her lights on to turn the car on the narrow road. My back was to her, and the lights hit the man with the gun square in the face. And I dove at him. I'm turning this gun into your stomach. Why don't you pull the trigger now?
0: Let me pull you.
1: Sure.
0: With pleasure.
4: Oh, Race. Race, I was so frightened.
1: Yeah, you're so sincere. Come on. Drive me back to my hotel.
4: But what about Carson?
1: Oh. So his name's Carson. Thanks. Let's leave him there. The Dew will bring him around.
3: Brother, what happened to you? You got lipstick on your mouth with the rest of you. What did she do, kiss you and then push you into a concrete mixer?
1: Yeah, rival popped up. A fellow named Carson. How'd you make out with the car?
3: Fine. We'll kill the whole quart of elderberry wine. He makes it himself.
1: How about the death report?
3: He says it was all just plain heart failure. Said we was wasting our time.
1: Me too, huh?
3: You know, some I think I'm going to turn in early. That wine has made me woozy. Probably have me a technicolor hangover. A few minutes ago, everything looked blue, and now everything looks yellow. Isn't that funny?
1: Yeah. Yellow. What looks yellow, Mark?
3: Everything. It's funny. Everything.
1: Mark, light up, boy. You're right here in the couch.
3: Race. What's the matter with me?
5: Your order, please.
1: Tell room service to shoot off some ice and plenty of black coffee right away. And send the house doctor up. Hurry.
3: Race. What is it? I feel...
1: Yeah, Mark, you got to be quiet, boy. I'm afraid you're going to have a heart attack. Got about a 50-50 chance to save your life.
6: We'll return to the adventures of Frank Race in just about 1 minute.

0: And now, back to the adventures of Frank Race.
1: I stayed at the hotel waiting for the doctor to get finished with Mark. It was touch and go. I knew he was having a rough time of it. But while he was conscious, he never lost that grin. Made me want to go out after Becker and his mom. But you operate off cue when you get like that. I knew better. How is he, Doctor?
2: He's sleeping now. I think he'll come out of it all right. The coffee you poured into him probably saved his life.
1: I was right about the drug, then.
2: Yes. An overdose of digitalis. Administered orally. If he'd gotten a bit more of it, nothing would have helped. How did you spot it?
1: We had yellow vision. I know that color distortion's often the result of a heart depressant.
2: Yeah, it could be caused by something else. You made a good guess.
1: No, the nature of the case I'm working on eliminated guesswork in this instance.
2: I'll have to make out a report, naturally. Do you know who is responsible?
1: Not for sure, but I hope to before long. As soon as I've had a chance to sample some wine.
2: You'd better stick to water if the gentleman you have in mind spikes his wine with digitalis. Yeah, speaking of water, I think I'll try some.
1: I hope so. There's also some scotch over.
2: Yeah, thanks. This will do.
1: What's the matter, Doctor?
2: This water. I thought you said he was given the drug in wine.
1: You mean there's some in that water?
2: Enough to kill a mule, I'd say. I'd better have this analyzed.
1: Yes. I'd better start shopping around for a new suspect. For the next 12 hours, Mark slept like a log. I stayed close to him. The stuff he'd swallowed had obviously been meant for me. I made a few long-distance calls, including one to Fred Jeremy. He came up by plane, loaded with information.
3: Well, I checked with the police, Race. There's a lot of stuff. I hope you can make it fit.
1: How about Becker?
3: Yeah, there's a prison record, all right. He also has an alias. Sometimes calls himself Benjamin Delaney.
1: Benjamin Delaney? Well, that's the name of another of the beneficiaries on a policy you paid off a couple months ago.
3: That's right.
1: Now, how about Carson? You able to run down anything on him?
3: He served time with Delaney. He's also out on parole.
1: Good. Now, how about Richard Dodge? Any record of his marriage?
3: Yes, he married a girl named Lorraine Gregory. A civil ceremony performed in the next county.
1: Lorraine Gregory? The county coroner's name's Gregory.
3: That's right, Race. She's the coroner's daughter.
1: So what were Becker and Carson convicted for?
3: Armed robbery.
1: Well, they picked a less spectacular game, but one that's all even more lethal.
3: Race, in view of what happened to your friend, I think we could get the police to make an arrest.
1: No, not yet, Fred. Couldn't make it stick.
3: Why not?
1: Because we can't prove access to the drug. It's hard to obtain. I've had every source checked and all prescriptions searched. There's no way they could have gotten their hands on the quantities used. None that we could prove.
4: Hi, fellas.
1: Hey, Mark, come on now. Get back in bed.
4: Not a chance. Don't you know more people die in bed than any place?
3: I'm sorry about what happened to you, Donovan. The company will try to make it up to you.
4: Oh, thanks. But I am interested in how you could have made it up to me if I drank just a little more of that stuff.
1: I guess you're getting better, all right.
4: I have been slip Mickeys before, you know. But this one was meant to be permanent. I would like to get my hands on the gent who's prepared it.
1: I hope you'll get that chance. I'm going out.
4: I bet there's another dame in this.
1: Yes and no. I'm in the mood for a little elderberry wine. I'm going to visit Coroner Gregory and his...

0: Well, hello.
1: Hello yourself. Is your father home?
0: Come to ask for my hand, Race.
1: When I ask for your hand, baby, I'll be carrying handcuffs in mine.
2: Who's out there, Rain?
0: A man named Race. He wants to see father.
2: Well, bring him in, girl.
0: Enter, Mr. Race. Mother, Dad, this is Mr. Race.
1: I'd like to talk to the coroner officially and alone.
0: Well, I can always wash my hair. But you'll find that Mother and Dad are hard to separate.
2: You may leave us, Margaret.
3: I'll stay right here. You had too much wine to be left by yourself.
1: You mean he might say things I shouldn't hear?
3: What I mean is my business.
1: Gregory, you almost had another heart failure case in your hands. A friend of mine.
2: That's so.
1: If he had died, your report might have been interesting. I wonder what it would have said.
2: Since he ain't dead, there's no way of telling.
1: I think he'd have passed it off as a natural death, just as you have in so many other cases.
2: Heart trouble is a common disease.
1: Yes, but not when it's caused by digitalis. Why didn't you do an autopsy on Richard Dodge?
2: I know how to run my job.
1: Well, it might not be a job for much longer. I'm going to ask the state's attorney to appoint a grand jury to investigate these deaths.
2: Go ahead. You ain't getting me out of this job. Margaret will see to that, won't you?
3: Shut up.
2: Why should I? These city fellas are so smart. We don't like outsiders around here, mister.
1: You can't like your own people too well, either. They're dying off too easily. On that cue, I left. I'd uncovered one small point. Wherever Gregory's local political strength came from, it came through his wife. I checked around and found that he'd held some minor political office or other for years. But the key was Margaret Gregory. And it wasn't long before I could fit her into the jigsaw. I went back to Fred, Jeremy, and Mark.
4: Well, what's the answer, Race? Who tried to do away with me?
1: Well, we're getting close.
2: The coroner?
1: Only part of a setup. I know now why Becker and Carson and probably quite a few others are wandering around loose.
2: They were paroled.
1: Yes, but they shouldn't have been. Not if the parole board had been given the full facts.
2: But who could hide the facts?
1: Only one person. The secretary who prepared the reports. And when they were released, that secretary happened to be the coroner's wife. Margaret Gregory.
2: Well, that ties it up, doesn't it, Race?
1: All but the digitalis. But I think that I know where that comes from.
4: Well, it must have come from someplace. They got gallons of it.
1: And there was a third man in that holdup with Becker and Carson. A man named Otto Rodman.
2: Yes, but Rodman was never paroled. It was his third offense, and he got a stiff sentence. He has another 10 years to serve on a 15-year rap.
1: Yes, but he's behaved himself very well for the past 5 years. He's a trustee at the prison.
4: Yeah, so what's that got to do with the
1: digitalis, Mark?
4: That's what I said.
1: I think Rodman supplies it. Because for the past 14 months, as a trustee, he's been assigned to the prison hospital.
2: Yeah, that's rough, Race. Things get around quick on a prison grapevine. If we went in to investigate, he'd know it before we got to him.
1: Well, not the way we're going to do it, Fred. I'm going to set it up with the state's attorney. Mark and I are going into that state prison as a pair of convicted hijackers.

0: out!
1: All right, now, which two go to the infirmary?
2: We do.
1: Get in there. Here are two guys for sick call, Rodman. Probably faking. I'll see him on the way back after the doctor gets in.
3: Okay, Mr. Seward. What are you guys in for?
4: The cops say we hijacked a truck.
3: Yeah, but of course you didn't.
5: Well, of course not.
3: Ain't it a shame the way we innocent guys keep getting thrown in here for nothing?
4: It was a frame-up. What are you in for?
3: I borrowed some money and forgot to give it back. You guys really sick or just stolen?
5: Yeah, my heart's been giving me a little trouble. I guess being in this place brings on heart attacks.
3: Nah, you get used to it. We ain't had more than 4 heart cases in a year I've been on this job.
5: How do you get an assignment like this?
3: Keeping my nose clean.
5: Is this better than the other spots?
3: Yeah, perhaps better. A few special privileges. Private room visitors 3 days a week.
5: Does it work hard?
3: Nah. Guy's got to be pretty sick before they let him stay in here. Mostly it's a clerk's job. Keeping records, ordering supplies. Hmm. Those books right there beside.
5: That looks pretty simple. Aspirin, bandages, codeine, and digitalis. Quite a lot of digitalis. A large order every month, yet you've only had 4 heart cases in more than a year.
3: Well, the stuff spoils the stamp here. You got to make sure it's fresh. Besides, you better put that book down before the doc gets here. Get over and sit on that bench.
5: Rodman, you've been slipping that digitalis out of here 100 grains a month. To Becker and Carson.
3: You're crazy. You're nuts, both of you.
2: Watch him, Race.
3: What are you, a couple of stool pigeons?
5: Rodman, you're an accessory to more than 20 murders, and you'll die for it unless you get smart.
3: Die? Will I?
5: Put on that scalpel, Rodman.
1: Put it in your
2: heart. Look out, Race. Look out.
5: Stay back, Mark. Hey. This thing is sharper than a razor.
2: Can you take
3: it? I'll kill you and...
5: Drop it.
3: Drop it.
5: You lose, Rodman. There's an electric chair in this setup someplace. Who's going to sit in it? You, or Becker, and Carson, and the Gregorys?
3: All right, I'll talk.
5: Save it. I'd like the warden and a couple other people to hear it. Open up, guard!
4: Hey, you know something, Race? I'll bet we're serving a shorter sentence anybody ever served here.
6: Well, Race, can you think of any reason why we should pay your fee after treating you to such a fine vacation?
4: A vacation? Are you kidding? I almost become a corpus delicious.
5: Oh, Mark, Latin and you do not make a team. Fred's kidding.
6: I certainly am. What a ring. The coroner and his wife and daughter and a pair of cutthroats.
4: Hey, you know something, Race? That rain dame wasn't bad looking. I don't think she was so bad. Man, maybe her family just roped her into it, huh?
5: She working on your heart for the second time?
4: What do you mean, the second time?
5: Who do you think poured that stuff into your drinking water?
4: You mean she did it? Why, that two-time and no good thing.
6: That would have gone on if you hadn't stopped it, Race. You've saved the company a lot of money.
5: I wanted to talk to you about that, Fred. You never paid Becker for the death of Richard Dodge, did you?
6: No, and we won't have to now.
5: Well, those premiums were paid by Dodge's mother, Fred. Sweet old lady. She's the real victim of this.
6: Oh, I see what you're driving at, Race. I think I can arrange to have the claim paid to her.
5: Ah, thanks, Fred. You're a decent guy.

The Adventures of Frank Race, starring Tom Collins with Tony Barrett as Mark Donovan, comes to you from Hollywood. Others heard in tonight's cast were Virginia Gregg, Michael Ann Barrett, Jack Crucian, Ted Von Eltz, and Wilms Herbert. This series is written and directed by Buckley Angel and Joel Murcott. The music is composed and played by Ivan Dittmars. Be sure to be with us again this same time next week for another dramatic chapter in The Adventures of Frank Race. Art Gilmore speaking. This is a Bruce Ells production.

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0: Tonight, the subject of our FBI file, Allotment Swindle. It's titled, The Traveling Bride. The basic purpose in bringing you this series of official broadcasts from the files of the Federal Bureau of Investigation is to acquaint you, the honest citizen, with the criminal. It is imperative that you know as much about the criminal as possible, because only one person can eliminate crime from the face of America. That person is you. Ask the average businessman about conditions in his particular field. He will tell you about the latest trends, the outlook for the future, and the competition he faces. Ask the average person, be that person man or woman, about crime in the community, and you will most likely be answered with a shrug of the shoulder or a blank look. Yet everyone, no matter what his or her business, should have the facts of crime at his fingertips. For crime is a part of our everyday life, as close to every American home as dust in a rug. Tonight's FBI file opens at an amusement park in a large West Coast city. It is early afternoon as a good-looking young man in a sailor's uniform walks past the merry-go-round and heads toward one of the concession stands.
1: Okay, sailor, try your round. Three balls for a dime. Hit the bullseye and give the pig a bath. Here we are, action every minute. Only a dime, 10 cents.
2: What's that?
1: Three balls, one dime. I'll tell you what I'm going to do for you, kid. I'm a patriot. Take one ball free. Go ahead.
2: Where's Nora?
1: Son, I got no time for games. I'm a busy man. Player, keep moving. Okay, folks, three balls for a dime. Give the pig a bath.
2: Mister, a girl used to come down that chute, and I got to find her.
1: Who?
2: Nora Young, the girl who used to work here.
1: Oh, that was last year. All right, lady, let your boy have some fun. Three balls for the 10th spot of a dollar. Hit the target and give the pig a bath.
2: Mister, where is she? Where's Nora?
1: How should I know?
2: But she worked here last year.
1: A lot of dames worked here last year. I was changing dames more than I was changing shirts.
2: Look, I gotta find her. She's my wife. Here's her picture.
1: Yeah. Yeah, she used to work here.
2: You know where she is?
1: Well, let's see. She used to go to see an agent who was trying to get her a dancing job.
2: What's his name?
1: Brooks, Cook, something like that.
2: Where can I find him?
1: He's got an office in the central building.
2: You sure?
1: Sailor, I was never sure of anything with those dames. That's why I switched to pigs. All right, folks, three bolts for a dime. Hurry over here. Hey, yo, hey, come on.
3: And I know that none of you men at this luncheon have to be reminded that all of us are facing this law enforcement problem together. That's why this meeting was called. I know you all want to help. And if there's anything the sheriff's office can do for you, call us. We're open for business 24 hours a day. Now, before we adjourn, I'd like to ask a man most of you know to say a few words. Special Agent Taylor of the FBI.
4: Thank you. Thank you very much. Well, I can only echo the sheriff's invitation. If any of you run into any evidence of the violation of a law over which we have jurisdiction, why, we'll give you all the help we can.
3: This meeting is now adjourned.
4: Oh, Sheriff.
3: Yes, sir.
4: You going back to headquarters?
3: Yep. You want a lift?
4: Yeah, please. Say, I wasn't here during the last war, but I understand that there's more servicemen's complaints now.
3: Well, there are at least as many.
4: Huh? How do you account for it?
3: Well, the people aren't aware that these men in uniform are their boys. During the last war, we had canteens, free shows for servicemen. Folks were inviting soldiers home for a home-cooked meal. Today, the man in uniform is just another stranger. He's on his own.
4: Well, let's hope it doesn't take a full-scale war to make people change. Go ahead, Sheriff.
3: Yeah, thanks. My car's down this way, Jim.
4: Fine.
3: You going to be in your office later?
4: Yeah, all afternoon.
3: I might be over to see you. A case came in this morning that could have an FBI angle.
4: Huh? Well, if it has, you let me know. We'll look on it together.
0: Occasionally, an old-time crime is modernized and streamlined for use today. But for the most part, little originality is displayed by criminals. As an example, the wartime crimes of World War II are again becoming popular. Some of the victims of these crimes are civilians. Some are young men in uniform, like the sailor who went to the amusement park looking for his wife. The sailor who searched the corridors of an office building looking for a certain small-time theatrical agent, and finally found him.
5: Well, come in, sailor.
6: Are you Mr. Brooks?
5: Yes, and don't tell me what you want, I know. Your ship is putting on a show and you need some acts. Okay, I got a pip for you.
2: But I...
5: This is an alligator who plays the saxophone. And wait till you get what he does for a finish. Anchors away. Ha ha! Pretty good, huh?
2: I'm looking for Nora Young.
5: Son, you never saw me before, did you?
2: No.
5: Believe me, I'm your friend. You don't want Nora Young's act.
2: Yeah, but she...
5: Now look, how about Scuffy the Seal? He not only plays a horn, but he does imitations. Now wait a minute, don't take my word for how good he is. Listen to what Variety has to say. Scuffy the Seal was Sacco in a 10-minute turn that drew boff reaction from crowded houses. Ha ha, how about that? How many other seal acts ever got a notice like that, huh?
2: Mr. Brooks, I'm trying to find Nora Young. She's my wife. I married her just before I shipped out last year. Now I can't find her.
5: Well, now, there were two soldiers up here this week looking for her, and they both gave me the same story.
2: What were their names?
5: I don't know. I don't even know yours.
2: Seaman First Class Eric Wheeler.
5: Yeah, but they said they were married to Nora, too.
2: They're lying. Where is she?
5: Oh, I got her a week in a rag bag.
2: What?
5: A cheap carny. She and a dame named Gladys Harding are doing a two-act. They start tomorrow. Lucky Bill's Carnival.
2: Where?
5: Riverdale.
2: Thanks.
5: Wait a minute. Sailor.
6: Yeah?
5: You want some advice?
6: What?
5: You'd be better off with the seal.
7: Nora, you rehearsing the human fly bit?
8: Huh?
7: What are you doing halfway up the wall?
8: Taking down my pictures.
7: You're supposed to be packing.
8: I am. Gladys, look at this one. Ain't he cute?
7: Divine.
8: He's the first one I ever married.
7: No other cigarette can make that statement. Now, come on down.
8: Help me move the bureau.
7: What for?
8: I've got to get those other pictures.
7: Why?
8: They're my husband's.
7: So?
8: So I want to keep their pictures.
7: You got a heart like an open manhole. Look, finish packing. Your train leaves in an hour.
8: Hold this one, will you?
7: Sure. It'll make me feel like a bridesmaid. All right, now you got them all. Go get dressed. You grab the train, and I'll meet you at the carny as soon as I can.
8: Gladys, I can't go there alone.
7: Call the army. Tell them how many soldiers you're married to, and they'll give you a military escort.
8: But I never worked a carny before.
7: Honey, it's healthy burlesque. You do the same dances, only there's more fresh air.
8: There are supposed to be two of us.
7: Tell them I'm sick. I missed the train. Anything. I'll take off as soon as I pick up the allotment check.
8: I still don't see why we have to play the carny at all.
7: Soldiers flock to a carny. And we're in business for you to marry soldiers.
8: But
7: Nora, I ain't making this up. I worked these same towns this way during the last war.
8: I suppose the soldiers at this place are getting ready to go overseas, too.
7: That's right.
8: The minute I marry anybody, he's gone.
7: That's why they call them ports of embarkation. Now get dressed and catch that train.
3: Morning, Jim.
4: Oh, hello, Sheriff.
3: I think I've got one for you. A serviceman's allowance violation.
4: Oh, here we go again.
3: Three servicemen have been to see me in the last couple of days. They all married just before going to Korea. They're back home now on rotation, and none of them can find his wife.
4: What makes you think it's a swindle?
3: From the descriptions they gave, it sounds like they all married the same girl.
4: No.
3: I picked up photostatic copies of their marriage licenses. Here, take a look.
4: Okay.
3: The bride's first name is Nora, on all three.
4: You know, just offhand, I'd say this was the same writing?
3: Yep.
4: But I'll have the lab check for sure.
3: The police have no records on any of those names, neither have we.
4: Well, maybe Washington has. And I'll also request them to contact military authorities, compare the endorsements and all the government allowance checks.
3: Good.
4: Oh, were any of the checks delivered here?
3: One. I went to the address, but there wasn't anybody home.
4: Mm-hmm. Now, where are the three husbands?
3: Here. Here are their names and addresses.
4: All right, thanks. I'll get that teletype off to Washington, then I'll go interview them.
9: And that's why I'm telling you folks, we got the greatest show on this midway, the greatest show you've ever seen. And in addition, at no extra charge, the biggest, the best collection of the most beautiful girls you ever witnessed.
10: Mister.
9: Go away, girlie, I'm busy. Folks, you say you can't afford to see the show. You say it'll cost you too much. Don't be silly, friends. That's where you're wrong. The cost is one quarter, the fourth part of a dollar.
10: Mister. Are you Lucky Bill?
9: Sorry, sister, no job's open.
10: I'm Madame Calypso.
9: Look, folks, if you want to see the show, buy a ticket. Huh? Who'd you say you were?
10: Well, my real name is Nora Young, but I dance under the name of Madame Calypso.
9: Oh, yeah, I know. Where's your partner?
10: She can't get here till tonight. She's sick.
9: Well, ain't that just too bad. I'm supposed to be putting on a girl's show, so two dames take it on a duffy. And your partner don't even come in. What does she want me to do? I'd lift the girl?
10: I know the dancers.
9: Well, okay, honey. Work alone. You work alone when she gets here. Dress in the tent back, and you better hurry up, too. You'll be on in about 5 minutes. This way, folks, this way. The greatest show, the
6: Nora?
9: Most stupendous show you've ever seen in
6: Nora.
9: The
6: place.
10: Nora! Huh?
9: Come in and watch the
6: Nora,
9: girls do their
6: I found you.
10: Let me go.
6: Nora.
9: All of the courts is
6: I'm Eric, your husband.
10: Oh.
6: Why didn't you answer my letters? I kept writing, but they all came back.
10: How did you ever find me?
6: I went to see your agent. And Nora, two soldiers told him you were married to them, too.
10: They're crazy.
6: That's what I told them. Gee, I missed you so much.
9: What's the idea? Ain't you getting dressed? I told you. You're on in 5 minutes, so quit gabbing with sailors.
10: But he's my husband.
9: I don't care about that. Come on, go on, get ready.
10: All right.
6: Nora, wait.
9: Stay out of this, boy.
6: But I gotta talk to her. Nora, come home with me. You never met my folks, and...
9: Now you're on in 4 minutes.
10: Eric, I have to get dressed.
9: Don't stand here telling him about it. Go and do it.
6: Don't you want to go with me?
10: Sure, but...
9: Come on, get dressed. Get dressed. Get dressed now or you're
10: Eric,
9: fired.
10: Eric, I'll see you later.
9: Hold it. Hold it, sailor.
6: I want to go back there with her. Nora! Nora!
9: Look, son, the only way you're going to see her in the next half hour is with a ticket.
0: In tonight's case from the files of your FBI, you have seen two female criminals at work. You have also witnessed the wheels of two law enforcement agencies begin to mesh in an effort to apprehend them. The Federal Bureau of Investigation has always operated on the belief that a woman, simply because she is a woman, has no more right to break the law than a man. However, there have been sentimentalists who felt that pitting an organization like your FBI against a woman was unfair. Those people have ignorantly tried to aid every woman criminal. Or a great number of those women would probably never have engaged in crime if they knew they'd share equal punishment with men when caught. Your FBI hopes through this series of programs to enlist each of you as a volunteer in the army of decent people fighting crime. As a soldier in that army, you should know the facts. One of those facts is this. Nationwide police records show that the number of women engaging in serious crimes like murder, robbery, and assault grows greater year after year. It is therefore time to replace our native chivalry with common sense and fight crime wherever we find it, no matter who the criminal might be. Tonight's FBI file continues later that afternoon at Sheriff Al Austin's office.
4: Sheriff, I think I've got something. I went by that address where the girl was getting a check and it was picked up this morning.
11: Then she's still here, huh?
4: Well, I don't know about that. Something new has been added. The girl who picked up the check doesn't answer the description that we got from the three servicemen.
11: What?
4: Yeah, that's right. This was an older girl.
11: Well, what's her name?
4: The janitor didn't know. He just used to hold the check each month for this girl to pick up. I sent a complete description along to Washington.
11: Fine.
4: Oh, and Sheriff, all three marriage licenses showed the same name for the bride.
11: Nora.
4: Yeah, so it'll be my guess that that's the right first name anyway.
11: She used it when she worked, too.
4: Oh?
11: Those servicemen I spoke to told me where they met her. One picked her up when she was a taxi dancer at that Daisy Bell Ballroom.
4: Oh, that's a real nice place.
11: Yeah. The second met her when she was a waitress at a drive-in on Brewster Drive, and the last one picked her up while she was a chorus girl at the Mason Street Burlesque.
4: Nora gets around.
11: None of the places had any idea where we might locate her now.
4: Well, looks like our best chance is finding out who Nora's friend is.
11: Hmm.
4: Hey, Sheriff.
11: Yeah?
4: Maybe this friend worked at one of those places, too.
11: It could be, Jim.
4: All right, I'll check and call you if I get anything.
12: Welcome to our happy home.
10: Gladys, I'm so glad you're here. Wait till I tell you what happened.
12: I know. I saw the boss and chilled the beat.
10: I don't mean that.
12: And say, I heard about you meeting a sailor. Good work, kid.
10: Gladys, please listen to me. We're in trouble. I was just going on for the first show, and this sailor comes running up. And who do you think it was? My first husband.
12: Huh? What's he doing here?
10: He came looking for me, and I made a date with him.
12: Oh, no.
10: I had to.
12: Why? Was his morale low?
10: No, but after all, I am married to him.
12: Look, I'm passing a new rule. From now on, you can't go out with anybody once you've married him.
10: That's not fair.
12: You want to be fair or rich?
10: Can't I even go out with Eric once? I like him.
12: Make him your pen pal.
10: You told me not to write to any of my husbands.
12: Oh, forget it. Where are you supposed to meet him?
10: I guess he'll be hanging around out front.
12: Get him.
10: Now?
12: Yeah, and bring him back here. The three of us better have a real heart-to-heart.
0: An investigation is almost like a jigsaw puzzle. But here, the pieces are not spread on a table waiting to be picked up. FBI headquarters, 3,000 miles away in Washington, D.C., was busy on this case. All allowance checks mailed to Nora Young under her various aliases were obtained and examined. The endorsement handwriting matched perfectly. Now there was no question that an allowance swindle was in progress. But one piece of the picture was still missing. The piece showing where Nora Young was now.
3: Sheriff Austin.
13: Jim Taylor, Sheriff. I've got the name of Nora Young's friend, Gladys Harding.
3: Where'd you dig that up?
13: At the burlesque house. She worked there as a chorus girl with Nora. They quit to do an act together. Oh, pardon me, Sheriff. You want me, Tommy?
14: Teletype you, Mr. Taylor.
13: Oh, thanks. Yes, Sheriff, hold on a second, will you?
3: Okay.
13: This wire just came in from Washington. Wait a minute, I'll read it to you. Identification made of suspect described your wire, named Gladys Harding.
3: Good.
13: As record for defrauding government in connection with servicemen's dependents' allowance checks. Her complete files being teletyped. Well, Sheriff, the minute it gets here, I'll come over and see you.
2: Nora, why do we have to wait here?
10: Because Gladys told me to bring you back to the tent so she could meet you.
2: No, I don't like this whole thing.
10: No, Eric.
2: Well, I mean it. You dancing in front of all those people in a veil.
10: It's all right. I'm not cold.
9: Oh, I see. It's you two again.
10: Hello.
9: Well, where's your partner this time?
10: I don't know.
9: Well, find her. The next show's about ready to go. And look, as a favor, will you please try to dance this time like you were both alive?
2: Nora, I thought maybe after you met my folks we could...
10: Please, Eric, not now. I've got a lot of other things on my mind.
2: I don't see what could be more important than us.
12: Brother, the whiskey they serve out there will make me vote dry.
10: Gladys, this is Seaman First Class Eric Wheeler.
12: I'm Stripper First Class Gladys Harding.
2: Hello.
12: So you're the all-American boy. Pull up a battleship and sit down.
10: He wants me to go away with him.
12: Why?
2: I don't like the idea of Nora working here.
12: We tried to get other jobs, but every church choir was full.
10: Eric saw the show, and he doesn't want me to go out on the stage again.
12: Oh. A critic, too.
2: Nora, I've got a little money saved up. We'll have enough.
12: For what, a starvation diet?
2: Miss Harding, you're trying to make this a joke, and I don't like it.
12: Well, the boy has a temper.
2: And don't call me a boy. Nora, I've waited around here long enough. You've got to tell me now whether or not you're coming home with me. But don't walk away. Can't you answer me?
10: I don't know what to say.
12: Well, I do.
10: Gladys, you hit him.
12: Forget the play-by-play. Let's pile him into the trunk and take off.
0: The continental United States covers an area of more than 3 million square miles, an area that makes every search a long, arduous task. In this case, FBI headquarters in Washington continued to help. Continued supplying vital information. Supplying news that all of Nora Young's previous allowance checks had been cashed by Gladys Harding. Supplying a resume of Gladys Harding's World War II allowance racket. Then, theatrical agent Joe Brooks was located. Located and interviewed. He told about Lucky Bill's carnival.
4: My son, you feel a little better now?
2: Yeah.
4: That's a bad bruise on your skull.
15: Feel strong enough to tell us what happened?
2: I was talking to my wife. She started to walk away. I turned to talk to her. And this Gladys hit me.
15: Then you were married to Nora, too.
2: Two?
4: We're looking for your wife and Gladys Harding. They're working an allowance swindle.
2: So that agent was right.
15: Yeah, I'm sorry, son.
4: You know where they went?
2: No, sir.
15: Did you hear them mention any city, hotel, train?
2: Bay City.
15: Oh, what about Bay City?
2: Nora said they were there last month.
4: I'm afraid knowing where they've been won't help much.
15: Bay City, they say. I think there was something about Bay City and Gladys Harding's record, Sheriff.
4: You got that sheet with you?
15: Yeah. Yes.
4: There's Bay City.
15: Yeah, and this may tell us where they are now. Come on, Sheriff.
10: Gladys, let's go back to town.
12: We just got here.
10: I know, but I don't like amusement parks.
12: We're here for work, not fun.
10: I won't do it.
12: Huh?
10: I can't slide down another chute into that cold water.
12: Oh, well, you won't have to. We'll work out of the dance hall.
10: Oh, that's good.
12: And guy who gave us directions to the dance hall must have thought we meant Roseland in New York.
10: Let's go in there and rest.
12: The fortune teller?
10: Uh-huh. We'll find out if we came to the right place.
12: Nora,
7: When we get back to the hotel, I'll tell your fortune for nothing.
10: Ken?
7: The hard way with a tea bag.
10: Oh, Gladys, there's the dance hall.
7: The first thing I'm going to do is request a waltz.
10: Look at all those servicemen.
7: Smorgasbord.
10: Huh?
7: Get it.
10: Oh, look, those two men are coming over here.
7: I'll handle them.
15: Good evening.
7: Sorry, bud, we don't dance with civilians.
15: Yeah, Jim, they're the girls, all right.
7: Put it plainer. Take off. Blow, get lost.
15: We all will, Miss Harding, as soon as we serve these warrants.
0: Gladys Harding and Nora Young were convicted in federal court. Both were sentenced to a federal prison for women. These two female swindlers were apprehended because Special Agent Taylor noticed something in Gladys Harding's record. Noticed that during World War II, she followed a regular geographical pattern, a pattern that took her from one port of embarkation to another. He also noticed that she was following the same pattern. So he and Sheriff Austin sped to the next city on her list and headed for the dance hall at the local amusement park, which was another part of her modus operandi. That observation brought to a close another case from the files of the Federal Bureau of Investigation, brought it to a close and protected a few more servicemen from these particular criminals. However, other swindlers are at work this very minute in every part of the nation. Neither your FBI nor any local law enforcement agency can prevent those parasites from attempting to get easy money from you, the decent citizen. Only you can do that. Do it by following one simple rule. Always be alert.

The incidents used in tonight's broadcast are adapted from the files of the Federal Bureau of Investigation. However, all names used are fictitious, and any similarity thereof to the names of places or persons, living or dead, is accidental. This is your FBI, is a Jerry Devine production.

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0: Joseph Brecker, you have been duly tried by a jury and found guilty of murder in the first degree. You now appear in this court that sentence may be passed upon you. But before I pronounce sentence, have you anything to say?
1: Yeah, I have. Before you pass sentence on me, I'm going to pass sentence on you. You, Judge Wilson, on Sloan, the prosecuting attorney. On those 12 good and true saps on the jury.
2: Put her in the court!
1: And on one more, maybe. The guy that really trapped me in the first place. The only guy smart enough to get me. The Shadow.
2: Order! Order in the court!
0: That will do, Joseph Brecker. You have nothing to say in your own behalf.
1: This is in my own behalf, and you'd better listen, all of you. I know I'm on my way to the death house, to the chair. But I'm warning you. For every day I sit in the death house, one of you will be killed. Starting with the foreman of the jury. He'll die the day I burn.
2: Order! Order in the court!
0: Joseph Brecker, by the power vested in me by the people of this state, I hereby order you to be taken to the state penitentiary, there to be delivered over to the warden, by whom on a certain day determined by this court, he shall in the manner prescribed by law put you to death. And may God have mercy on your soul.
3: Order's adjourned.
4: All right, come on, clear the court. Outside.
5: Well, it's a sheer bluff, I tell you. How can Brecker kill a whole jury? The DA, Judge Wilson, even the governor. I tell you, he's crazy.
6: Bill, I'm glad I wasn't on that jury.
5: Yeah, you bet.
0: Brecker's gang are all dead or in jail.
7: I know, but you can't
8: get that crack
7: about
8: the shadow.
5: Nobody's ever seen the shadow.
9: He could appear right in this courtroom and not be seen. I'd hate to have anybody like that.
10: Well, Margot, let's get out of here.
6: It must be very flattering to inspire such awe and fear, Lamont.
10: That has its disadvantage, Margot. Unfortunately, the mystery surrounding the shadow inspires fear and terror in the innocent as well as the guilty. The unknown is so often associated with evil. There's no help for it. The shadow must remain a shadow.
6: Lamont, what do you make of Brecker's threat? Do you think it's just bluff?
10: I wish I did, Margot.
6: Meaning?
10: Lamont Cranston is going to don the shadow's cloak and call on Joe Brecker in prison. Mm.

0: brother to see you, Brecker.
1: Okay. Hello, Danny.
2: Hello, Joe.
0: You got 5 minutes. Better make the most of it. Deputies are here from the state pen to take you bye-bye to the big house. I'll be back.
1: All right. Come on in, Danny. Sit on a bunk. I want to talk to you. There ain't much time.
2: Hey, it's like a cage where they keep animals, huh, Joe?
1: Lay off that, Danny.
2: Okay, don't get sore.
1: Sit down here and listen to what I got to say.
2: Are they going to kill you, Joe?
1: Yeah, but they're going to pay for it, every last one of them. You know who they are, don't you? I've told you over and over again.
2: Yeah, Joe, you told me.
1: And you know what you're to do. You remember everything I told you. Don't you, Danny?
2: Yeah, Joe, I remember. I won't forget. When the newspapers say they put you in a death house, I kill one of them.
1: That's right, Danny. And don't forget, these people I told you about, the judge, the jury, that prosecuting attorney are the same ones that drafted you into the army, sent you over to France, let you get shell-shocked so it's hard for you to remember things.
2: Sure. I won't forget. Hey, will it hurt much when they kill you, Joe?
1: Stop that, will you?
2: Okay. I just want to know.
1: You just keep your mind on a jury and Judge Wilson. Maybe even a governor. You'll get them all, eh, Danny?
2: Yeah. Yeah, Joe. They won't know what hit them.
1: That's the stuff, Danny. And I'll just one more thing. There's a guy that may get after you. He's smarter than the cops. He's the one that really got me. You got to keep away from him. Don't give him a chance to find you.
2: How can I do that?
1: You got to keep away from home. Don't go near the flat of the old lady.
2: But Mara will worry if I don't come home
1: next
2: time.
1: No, she won't, Danny. She'll know you got things to do.
2: All right, Joe. What about the fella I can't see? Is he dead? Like all my buddies in the war? The ones that talk to me in the dark?

0: If he talks to me, I'll fix him, Joe.
1: Sure, but not the way you're going to get the others, Danny. Because you can't see him, see? Now, look. You know those old hand grenades you have at home?
0: Yeah.
1: Well, I want you to carry a couple with you. If this guy ever finds you, if he tries to stop you paying him off for killing me, you just pull the pin of a hand grenade and throw it where you think his voice is coming from. That'll get him.
0: All right, Joe. But how'll I know when it's him?
1: You'll know all right, Danny. He has a queer kind of laugh. And he calls himself the Shadow.
2: All right, Breaker. Time's up. Come on, you.
1: Okay, okay. So long, Danny. Don't you forget anything.
0: So long, Joe. I wouldn't forget. I wouldn't forget nothing you told him.
2: Come on, you out there. Take it up.
1: That poor dope. He'll do it all right. He'll fix him. Every last one of them if I burn. Who's that? I heard somebody, but there's nobody there. Hey, God!
3: Are you surprised to find me here, Joe Brecker?
1: Shadow.
3: So you weren't expecting me. And yet prisons are filled with shadows. Shadows in the minds of men walking in the shadow of death itself.
1: What do you want? You put me here, sent me to the chair. Why can't you let me alone?
3: Because your career of murder is not over. Because I know you mean to carry out the threat you made in court.
1: Yeah. Yeah, and you can't stop me, Shadow.
3: I can. Because you're going to tell me how the jury, the prosecuting attorney, and Judge Wilson are going to be killed.
1: You're crazy. I'm not telling you anything, Shadow. I'm not afraid of you anymore. I got nothing to lose.
3: You are telling me, Brecker.
1: Yeah?
3: You see, I can read your mind. One thought is racing through your mind now. It's mirrored in your eyes, etched on your brain.
1: You're lying, trying to trick me into telling you.
3: All right, I'll tell you what you're thinking about. You're thinking of a man. He acts strangely. He's... shell-shocked.
1: No.
3: Am I right?
1: No, no, stop it.
3: This man is very close to you. I've got it. He's your brother. His name is... let's see. Danny. Danny, isn't it?
1: No, no, go away. Leave me alone.
3: Thinking that even now your brother, Danny, is hurrying home to get a high-powered rifle out of a trunk.
1: Is that true?
3: A rifle equipped with telescopic sights and a silencer. You're thinking of Danny's medals for marksmanship. Decorations for valor as a sniper. A sniper so cunning he could hide in an open battlefield.
1: A lie.
3: Pick his enemies off at long range and not be seen. That's all I need to know, Brecker. All I need to know.
1: No. No, you're crazy. You're just guessing. All right, suppose he is. You won't find him. You won't stop him, Shadow.
4: Shut up, Brecker.
5: Shut up, Brecker.
4: What's beating you?
5: No. Hey, shut up, Brecker. What's the matter with you? Who do you think you're talking to?
1: It's a shadow. He's here in the prison.
5: Well, don't let that worry you, Brecker. There's plenty of shadows where you're going. Come on. Deputies are waiting, and you're heading for the last mile.
6: Look, Mr. Hansen, every one of you jurors are in danger. You shouldn't be here on the street. This death threat may seem like a lot of hooey to you, but I've been assigned to guard you. And if anything happens, they'll send me back to pounding a beat.
7: Well, I'm sorry, Inspector, but I've got my business to attend to, and I can't hide in my office.
6: Hansen, what's the matter, man?
8: Oh, that man! Look at him! He's fallen down!
9: What's the matter with that man? What's going on here? Keep back! Get back! Who are you?
6: Greg, homicide squad. This man's been shot.
9: You're crazy. I didn't hear no shot.
6: Neither did I. Just the same, he's got a bullet right between the eyes. Looks like Joe Brecker is keeping his word.
10: Lamont, can't you do something? Can't you find Danny Brecker?
11: No. No, Margot. He got away. He hasn't been near his mother's home since his brother Joe went to the death house.
12: Got to find Danny Brecker.

0: He's somewhere, hiding somewhere, waiting to strike again. I've got to find him.
1: Good morning, Mr. O'Hara. I'd like some oranges and potatoes.
2: Good heavens, Mrs. Adams. What are you doing out in the street? I thought the police had detectives watching every one of you jurors that was on the Brecker case.
1: Oh, they've got a detective staying at my house, but I had to have some things for dinner, and I slipped out.
3: Mother, can I have some candy?
1: Yes, dear, of course you can. You just...
3: Oh, Mother. Mother, what's the matter? Why don't you send to me?
2: Sam! Sam!
4: Yeah?
2: Quick, Mother. Phone the police. Get a doctor. Mrs. Adams Mother. Has been shot.
4: Oh, I'm afraid she's dead.
2: Yes, the killer has struck again.
5: Judge Wilson.
6: Yes, Harvey?
5: Judge, don't you think it'd be, well, safer with a killer still at large if you had those window curtains closed?
6: Oh, that's not necessary. This apartment's on the 20th floor.
5: Yeah, I know, Your Honor, but just the same, I'll answer it, sir.
6: Thank you.
5: Hello? Yes, Judge Wilson is right here, Your Excellency. Well, the governor's on the wire, sir.
6: Here you are. Hello? Oh, yes, Governor. Yes, of course you couldn't commute Joe Brecker's sentence. If you did a thing like that, even to save the rest of the jury, there'd be no more law and order. But look, Governor, don't you think it'd be wise for you to cancel your engagement to ride in the parade tomorrow? You'd be in an open car and a perfect target for any...
5: Judge Wilson! Governor! Judge Wilson has just been shot. He's dead!
7: The Shadow will continue with his adventure in just a moment. In the meantime, here is a message of particular importance to families throughout this area who supply their own heat. We are now in a period of the year when all fuels are put to their severest test. However, homeowners who use blue coal have nothing to worry about, because blue coal, which is especially prepared for home use, is better qualified to meet sudden changes of weather than other fuels. During mild weather, blue coal banks for long periods with little attention. Then blue coal immediately responds with minimum draft, sending a uniform supply of heat throughout the living quarters of the home. Because blue coal burns down to a fine powdery ash, it is not only an economical fuel, but a particularly clean fuel as well. Furthermore, blue coal is an American product, mined in Pennsylvania by the Glen Alden Coal Company. Unlike a good many other fuels sold in this area, blue coal is prepared exclusively for home use. So that you can be sure of getting more uniform, more economical heat, blue coal is act color, so that you can identify it at a glance. There has been a big swing this winter to blue coal throughout this territory. Sales of blue coal this winter in the Middle Atlantic and New England states show an increase of 10.4% over sales for the same period a year ago. So take a tip from these blue coal families. For better, more economical heat, switch to blue coal tomorrow. Ask for it by name. Order a trial ton from your nearest blue coal dealer, whose name will be found in the Where to Buy It section of your classified telephone directory under the name Blue Coal.

0: Good work, Margot.
1: Hello, Lamont.
0: Didn't take you long to get here. Let me help you out of the car.
1: I was waiting for your call, Lamont. As a matter of fact, I've been waiting for days. Where have you been? What are you doing?
0: The same thing the entire police force this city's been doing, Margot. Chasing a will-o'-the-wisp.
1: Are you sure it's Joe Brecker's brother, Danny?
0: Yes, there doesn't seem to be any doubt of it, but the police can't find him, and I haven't a single clue to go on.
1: What do you know about him?
0: I looked up his record. He was shell-shocked during the war in France. He was an expert marksman, a sniper. Society trained him to kill men. They told him they were enemies, that he should kill them off. And now, with a shell-shocked mind, he's remembering what society taught him. To kill.
1: Yes.
0: And another thing. For the people who've been through that experience, life is cheap.
1: Yes, but these poor people he shot and killed, the jurors and the judge, they were only doing their duty. They're innocent.
0: Yes, individually they're innocent, Margot. Individually we're all innocent, and yet all guilty. Because this Danny, Joe Brecker's brother, is a product of our own folly. Teaching men to kill in time of war, and yet expecting them to respect life in time of peace.
1: Lamont, why did you want me to meet you here?
0: Well, I want you to do something for me, Margot. I want you to go into that brownstone house right over there. Joe Brecker's mother lives in the basement.
1: Yes.
0: Joe is scheduled to die at 5 o'clock. It's exactly 10 minutes from now.
1: All right, Lamont. I'll do it. Where will you be?
0: I'll be with you, Margot. As the shadow. I have a feeling Danny may come to his mother tonight. Either just before or just after his brother dies. Hurry, I have less than 10 minutes. Here's the house. I'll ring the bell.
1: Lamont, what shall I tell her? That I'm a reporter?
0: Yes, but don't try to make her answer questions.
1: I hear someone coming.
2: Yes? What do you want?
1: Mrs. Brecker, I'd like to speak to you. May I come in?
2: I don't care. You can come in if you want to. Doesn't matter. Nothing matters anymore. Nothing will ever matter again.
1: I know you've been through a terrible ordeal these past days, Mrs. Brecker.
2: How could you know what I've been through? How could anyone know? My one son a murderer, and the other one, goodness only knows what or where.
1: Oh, I'm very sorry. If there's anything I can do.
2: In 3 minutes, they'll be killing my son, Joe. There's nothing anyone can do. It's his brother, Daniel. Oh, I'm so worried about him. Why doesn't he come? Oh, why doesn't he come home?
3: Ma.
2: Oh, Danny.
3: Yeah.
2: Oh.
3: I'd come. Joe said I shouldn't, but I had to come. I knew you'd want me home tonight.
2: Danny, where have you been? What's Joe been making me do?
3: I've just been doing what Joe told me to do for him. Ma, who's that girl there? What's she doing here?
2: Why, she's just a friend, Danny. Just a friend. Come to sit with me.
3: She won't tell nobody you've been here, will she?
2: Oh, no, Danny. She won't tell anyone.
3: Ma, they're gonna kill Joe in a few minutes. 5 o'clock. And then I gotta go out and do one more thing for Joe. Look, it's almost time.
2: Oh, no. No, Danny, no. You can't. I won't let you.
3: Let go of me, Ma.
2: No.
3: Let go of me.
2: Danny.
3: I gotta do what Joe told me. I gotta keep my word to Joe.
2: No, Danny, listen to me. I know who's been killing those people, shooting them. Oh, you've got to give yourself up, Danny. They won't hurt you. They didn't know. You didn't know what you were doing. 5 o'clock.
3: It's time. 5 o'clock. Joe's dead. Now I gotta go back to the tower and do the last thing Joe wanted me to do for him.
1: Danny, don't. You've done enough harm.
3: You keep out of this. Joe told me to do this. I can still hear a voice telling me to do it.
4: Now you'll hear a voice telling you not to, Danny.
3: Voice? I know. You're the shadow.
4: Yes, Danny. And for your own sake, your mother's sake, Danny,
3: Joe told me what to do with you. He knew you'd find me. That's why I got this hand grenade.
2: Oh, Danny, don't.
3: I got my hand on a fire intended. I'm going to pull it out.
4: Stop, Danny. I'm warning you.
3: The voice came from there, in the corner. Joe told me to throw the grenade. Goodbye, shadow.
2: What happened?
4: It's all right. I managed to pick up the grenade and throw it through the window into the court before it exploded.
1: Oh, thank heaven.
4: I don't mind saying that's the closest call the shadow ever had.
5: Mm-hmm.
1: Lamont, how long have you been here in your office? What happened? Were you able to trail Danny to his hiding place?
0: No, by the time I got to the street after that hand grenade episode, he disappeared.
1: But haven't you any idea where he went? Where that tower he mentioned might be?
0: No, I've been working on this enlarged map of the Midtown section, trying to find some tall building, some tower Danny Brecker could use to hide, to pick off the governor.
1: Danny said something about a tower. It must be somewhere along the line of march of today's parade, Lamont.
0: Margot, that's the Wardman Tower.
1: But it isn't finished. They stopped work on it. It's nothing but a steel
0: frame.
1: What
0: could be a better place for a sharpshooter like Danny Brecker? There's no work going on there, just a watchman down on the street level. Margot, it's a long chance, but it may be the answer. Come on, there isn't a minute to lose.
1: My car's downstairs, Lamont. I'll drive you over there. But what if he isn't there? What if he's somewhere else waiting to strike?
0: In that case, Margot, I'm afraid we'll have a new governor of this state.
3: Just a couple of minutes now, Joe. Just a couple of minutes, and the governor's car will come along. And then I'll do the last thing you asked me to do, Joe. Wind velocity zero. Range 300 yards. He'll die quick, Joe. Like you died. Yeah. The governor's coming now, Joe. That's his automobile with all the flags on it. That's him sitting in the back with all those fellas around him. But I can pick him out. I won't miss Joe.
4: Danny. Danny Brecker. Listen to me.
3: What was that? Who said that? Who laughed like that?
4: Don't you recognize the shadow, Danny?
3: Joe said, he said the hand grenade would fix you.
4: You see, Danny, your brother was wrong. Put down that rifle, Danny Brecker.
3: How did you find me way up here? How did you know I was hiding up here among these steel girders? Just like I used to hide in the trees in the war.
4: That doesn't matter, Danny Brecker. All that matters is that you must not kill any more people.
3: But I got to. Just one more, Shadow. Just one more. The governor. Down there in that car. I promised Joe.
4: No, Danny. You will never keep that promise. Put down that rifle. Put it down, Danny. Lay it down on that steel girder and crawl back to the catwalk.
3: All right. All right. I'll put it down. I'll put it down. Where are you, Shadow? I still got another grenade. Talk to me, Shadow. Say something so I can tell where you are.
4: Crawl back to the catwalk, Danny. Crawl back to the catwalk, I say.
3: No. No, I won't. I won't. You can't make me. Come here and get me if you want me, Shadow.
4: I don't want to have to do that, Danny.
3: Don't you come near me, Shadow. Don't you touch me. If you do, I'll drop this hand grenade. I'll throw it down here among all those people. I'll kill dozens of them. There. I'll pull the pin. I'll throw it.
4: Danny. Listen to me. Hold that hand grenade, Danny. Hold it tight, Danny Brecker. See your fingers tighten about it. Your mind obeys mine. Do you hear me, Danny? Danny, hold it. Don't throw that hand grenade.
3: Hold it. Hold it tight. Don't throw it.
4: Don't drop it. Don't drop it, Danny.
3: Don't drop it, Danny. Don't drop it, Danny. Don't drop it.
5: Yes, Commissioner Weston. A high-powered rifle fell into the street. Fell right in front of the governor's car.
6: I'm glad no one was hurt.
5: Mm-hmm. This is the 30th floor. This is where the bomb went off. Blew the guy to pieces.
6: Good heavens, he must have had a time bomb that went off too quick. Any idea who it was?
5: Yep. They found an identification card and some newspaper clippings in his pocket on what was left of him. It was Danny Brecker, Joe Becker's brother.
6: Oh. Well, I guess that's that. Don't suppose we'll ever know what really happened. Anyway, there's one consolation. Looks as if the shadow fell down on this case just as badly as we did.
4: Not quite, Commissioner Weston.
6: Oh, so you got here in time to take credit for this, eh, Shadow?
4: There is no credit. No glory in the death of Danny Brecker, Commissioner Weston. He was a victim. A human instrument of destruction. Fashioned by mankind. That teaches men to kill their enemies in time of war, yet expects them to forget their murderous art in time of peace. Danny Brecker was an enemy of society, a killer. But only because you and I and countless thousands made him one. No, Commissioner. There is no glory in this for you or the Shadow.
7: I've just heard a dramatized version of one of the many copyrighted stories which appear in the Shadow magazine. All the characters and all the places named are fictitious. Any similarity to persons living or dead is purely coincidental.

0: So much for the news from abroad. Here in Los Angeles, two persons were killed and eight injured today in three separate automobile accidents attributed directly to the thick fog that has blanketed the city ever since yesterday morning. Mm. And according to the Weather Bureau, the fog which is rolling in from the sea will be with us for...
1: Fog, smog, everything's cockeyed. Hello.
2: Philip Marlowe, please. Earl Hanley speaking.
1: This is Marlowe. How are you, Mr. Hanley? How's the newspaper circulation business?
2: Oh, bull zooming, Philip. Oh, look, Marlowe. Can you come out to my joint in Las Feliz Boulevard, 3810? I'd like you to work for me again. And you write your own ticket as usual.
1: No, thanks. They play too rough in your league, Hanley. Besides, it's a bum night to ride around in a cold newspaper truck watching out for hijackers.
2: No, Marlowe, it's nothing like that. This is personal business.
1: Oh?
2: It's an old man who's disappeared. I'd like you to find him for me.
1: Still a dark night.
2: Double your fee.
1: I see a light, Mr. Hanley. Outside, the city was wrapped up tight in the kind of wet ceiling zero fog that leaves you feeling damp and all alone. Hanley's joint on Los Feliz was an old English stone mansion. Sprawling, smothered in ivy, and about as cozy and come hither as a scream in the night. Inside, I followed an aging round-shouldered butler whose footsteps didn't make any noise along the type of high, wide, nice, cold, furnished corridor you find only in museums. When we finally arrived at Hanley's study, however, things changed. It was a small room with bright lights, heat, and a desk cluttered with friendly bric-a-brac. Hanley himself was standing against the far wall, and for a moment, the contrast was jarring, because the self-made man in shirt sleeves, built like a boxcar and chewing on a cold cigar, didn't at all match the collection of stiff family photos, 1890 style, that hung on the wall behind him.
3: Yeah, what is it, Marlon? Hard to find the family resemblance?
1: From here. Your folks, Mr. Hanley?
3: Yeah.
1: Oh.
3: Yeah, left to right. My mother, she passed on a year ago.
1: Oh.
3: Me as a kid. My father, a lush, and my grandfather. He claimed to have killed more Indians than ever existed. All born and raised in a lot of nothing named Walker Falls.
1: Yeah. Couldn't hold you, huh?
3: Yeah. Couldn't bring me back either, even when Ma died. Yeah, I was only a little tyke when I ran away, Mono. Couldn't stand my grandfather even then. Nothing but a rod and a bottle.
1: Bad combo. How about your father?
3: Oh, I wrote a few nice words to him. My sister wrote me that Ma died. And I sent a fat check for flowers and a tombstone, but yeah, he never answered. Probably drank the dough up. He never could save a buck on his own, they tell me. Anyhow, enough of letting our hair down, Armando. Let's get on to business. Sit down, sir.
1: Oh, thanks, sure. You said someone disappeared, Mr. Hanley, an old man?
3: Yeah. Yeah, it was a gardener here, Marlowe. Name's Cooper, John Cooper. He's 60, 65 maybe, tall and skinny. Yeah, he got a fringe of curly hair around his ears. The rest is strictly cue ball. Yeah, he shoved off yesterday.
1: With what, Hanley?
3: Yeah, you catch on fast, Phil.
1: You know, it's my trade.
3: Yeah. Well, the stuff don't amount to too much. Half a dozen fancy silver drinking glasses, those,
1: Goblets?
3: Goblets. Worth about 100 apiece, nothing that'll dent me. Also, I'm insured, of course.
1: Well, then the goblets mean something else.
3: They do. Let's call them a present from a lady.
1: All right, let's.
3: I want them back, Marlowe.
1: Why me? Why not the insurance company or the law?
3: No.
1: Mm-hmm.
3: No, that I don't want. And if you laugh when I tell you the reason, I'm going to punch you right square in the nose and have some scotch.
1: No, thanks. Go ahead.
3: Well, drink alone, then, if you don't mind.
1: I don't mind.
3: Mm-hmm. It's this old Duck Cooper, you know. I feel sorry for him. Mm-hmm. Yeah, he came in here one day last week, hat in hand, looking beat as an alley cat. So I gave him a job helping one of the gardeners, but I was on to him right from the start.
1: What does that mean?
3: He was a gardener like I'm a ballet dancer.
1: Oh.
3: Yeah, I could tell. And from there on, it got worse. First couple of days, he watched me and everybody else around here pop-eyed as a shoplifter loose in Tiffany's.
1: But you didn't fire him?
3: No. Well, I figured a few square meals, sleep, a little dough in his pocket, it'd calm him down. So I just put a new master padlock in my trophy room and let it go with it.
1: That was your mistake, huh?
3: Yeah. But just so you don't think I'm losing my marbles, Phil, I better tell you about another mistake. But I'm going to have to make this short dinner guest, you know.
1: Another mistake?
3: Mm-hmm. Yeah, 15 years ago, Phil, I was in a spot just like this Cooper. Yeah, I was broke, hungry, mad at the world, and in a position to do the wrong thing. I did, and I got caught. But the boss understood, read me the riot act, and let me go. All right, today it's my turn.
1: Want to laugh?
4: Not very much. Tell me, what have you got for me to go on?
3: Well, thin air. Ah, but you're good, Marla. You'll make out. Thanks. Name and description I already gave you. Mm-hmm. All right, here's the rest of it, according to the servants. One, lived somewhere around Skid Row. Mm-hmm. Two, he never touched anything that kicked harder than ginger ale. And that he went for in a big way. Three, he had a buddy in his neighborhood who was teaching him how to whittle. Make stuff, carving wood.
4: Yeah, I know. And that's it, huh?
3: Well, that plus the fact that he smoked these pint-sized cigars, we found a pack of them in the overalls he wore. Here they are. Mm-hmm. They're called Aces Up, made in a downtown L.A. shop, also on Skid Row. Oh, the address is in the box there. Could help.
4: Could. Mm-hmm. Well, see what I can do, Mr. Hanley.
3: Okay, Marlo. Call me as soon as you get close, will you?
4: Sure.
3: Oh, and Marlo.
4: Yeah?
3: I want those goblets pretty bad, but... take care of the old man, will you?
4: I know what you mean.
3: Yeah.
4: Also, Hanley, I think it's a pretty decent thing that
3: You'll have to excuse me, Marlo. I got a change for my guest. I'll talk to you, huh?
1: I followed Hanley back along the museum corridor past the guests who included a spy beautiful lady dressed in too much black, chatting with a crisp item in banker's gray flannel who looked like he'd been born holding an hors d'oeuvre. I didn't see how they could have much in common with their host. But when the big front door eased closed behind me, I forgot about them and concentrated on finding a needle in a haystack. A needle in a haystack and a fog yet. Well, the tobacco manufacturer responsible for the handmade black rope called Aces Up was my first try. His shop was a 2x4 dirty glass storefront labeled H. Andrade in dry, peeling gold foil that flaked off when I opened and closed the front door. And what had to be the proprietor was alone, rolling cigars on a rickety table that was stacked high with damp, dark tobacco leaves. He didn't look up when I described the man I was after. Bastard if he'd seen him. A moment later, when he did turn his head my way to answer, I realized why.
5: I am sorry, senor. I don't see nobody. I am blind.
1: Fine start, huh? And for some cockeyed reason, like the fog or the kind of man I was after or the neighborhood of derelicts I moved through, which could have used a few sprays of sweet air, didn't get any better. Not at least for the next hour, during which I stuck to the wood-carving angle and covered every possible tie-in I could think of, including a visit to a nearby home for retired men of the sea.
6: Looking for someone who's teaching a man to whittle.
1: That's right. He's teaching an old man named John Cooper. Ever hear of him?
6: No, can't say I have. But lots of lads here whittle. Why don't you have a chat with them?
1: Okay,
6: I will. In the morning. They're all bedded down now, mate. Wouldn't want to pipe them out over a silly question like yours, would you?
1: No, Skipper. Let him sleep. Right there, the whittling went the way of Aces Up cigars, and I turned to my last hope. John Cooper's mania for ginger ale. However, asking about that in the cheap, noisy bars that dotted Main Street was even a sillier question. And it gave all the local comics their big break. Finally...
7: Straight ginger ale, you say, huh? Now, let me see. I get so many orders for it, you know. It could have been the time Carrie Nation stopped in, or was it the night some joker who was eating pig's knuckles called for a finger bowl?
1: Now, look, Bright Eyes. Let's work a little less on the gags and a little more on... Hey, see that guy over there in the corner booth, the little fellow whittling on that stick? You know him? Come on. Here's five for your trouble. Who is he?
7: The name is Skeeter. Been doing his drinking and wood chopping here for 5 years.
1: Is he always alone?
7: Not always. Sometimes he has a buddy with him. Lately, an old ball he's trying to teach how to cut them poles.
1: Oh.
7: A guy who never orders nothing at all, so don't get
1: started. What does Skeeter drink?
7: Skeeter?
1: Yeah.
7: Why, he always has bourbon and... Yeah. Bourbon and ginger ale.
1: Uh-huh.
7: The guy you want must drink Skeeter's chases, huh?
1: That figures, thanks.
7: Well, don't mention it, Screwball. A profitable pleasure.
8: Only with thine eye. You're making me nervous. What is it, mister? Lose something?
1: Sort of. John Cooper.
8: Oh.
1: Have you seen him, Skeeter? He told me I could get in touch with him through you here at this bar. Said you were a friend.
8: And I am. Say, is he in trouble, mister?
1: Maybe. What makes you ask?
8: Because he didn't show tonight. And last night he was all out of sorts. Had something on his mind. Couldn't pay attention to the lesson I was giving him. Is it bad?
1: No, not if I can get next to him in a hurry. Tell me, Skeeter, do you know where he stays?
8: Sure do. A rat hole over on South Spring, number 2. Hey, wait. Huh? You ain't a cop, are you?
1: Oh, no. A friend, Skeeter.
8: Yeah? What kind of cigars does he smoke? Friend?
1: Ace is up. Do I pass?
8: Uh-huh. It's 210 South Spring.
1: 210 South Spring. Uh-huh. Thanks. So long, Skeeter. I'll get in touch if I need any more help. Oh!
9: Hey.
1: Sorry, buddy. I was in a hurry. I didn't see you.
9: You lost up my shoeshine, sweetheart. Where are you running?
1: Get your mitts off. I said I was sorry. What do you want? The dime you invested in the shiny, your ears slapped down into the pockets of that zoot suit. Which?
9: Okay. We'll let it go.
1: I thought we would. So long again, Skeeter, and thanks. After I made my call to my client and told him how we stood, I drove the half a dozen blocks to 210 South Spring Street. The place was the kind of stale-smelling, beer-can-littered, dingy, two-story affair that made you wonder if the garbage collector got around anymore. When I knocked on the cracked glass front door that sported a laundry shirt cardboard that said rooms for rent and eyebrow pencil, I was ready for anything. And that's what I got. Puffy red eyes, bad teeth, smell of cheap gin, all in a cold cream shiny face that was half hidden by enough bleached blonde hair to stuff an ottoman.
10: Hey, handsome, I can catch my death of cold here. What's up?
1: You the landlady?
10: No, she passed out, but I was drinking with her, so I'll do. What do you want?
1: An old man named John Cooper, is he in?
10: The skinny duffer?
1: Mm-hmm.
10: Yeah, I guess so. I seen him earlier. It's that door back there, the one on the right. Hey! Hey, Chalky! What do you want back there? Where are you going? What's the use? This way, miss.
1: Hey, was that Cooper's room the fella just came out of, last on the right?
10: Yeah, that's it. That louse probably swiped your friend's bottle. He's the kind. Empty.
1: Too bad.
10: You know, he drinks you under the table and then takes what's left.
1: Which in this case would be ginger ale. Cooper doesn't drink.
10: Yeah? Oh, what do you know about that? Hey! Hey, you got company? Hey, Cooper! Lights on.
1: Try the knob, huh?
10: Hey, you're kind of anxious.
1: Yeah.
10: It's your game, mister. He doesn't drink, huh? What do you call that spread eagle position on the floor? Napping?
1: No. Not with that knife in his chest.
10: Huh?
1: I call that murder.

0: In just a moment, we will return to the second act of Philip Marlowe. But first, one of your favorite laugh shows and stars, My Favorite Husband, starring Lucille Ball, will return to CBS this Saturday night. Formerly heard on Sunday nights, Lucille Ball and Her Favorite Husband will now be heard on most of these same CBS stations every Saturday night. Be listening this Saturday when Lucille plunges that favorite husband into a mad and merry mix-up over who is the town's best or worst-dressed man. Now with our star, Gerald Moore, the second act of Philip Marlowe, and tonight's story, The Soft Spot.
1: Man's body was rumpled in death like a discarded bundle of rags, loosely pinned at the center with a knife that had killed him. And as the frowsy blonde gradually realized he was dead, the look on her face was dumb, slack-mouthed revulsion.
2: Gee, death's an awful-looking thing, ain't it?
1: Ain't it?
2: Hey, don't touch him, mister. It don't seem decent to...
1: Decency is strictly relative, sister. There's a scratch here on his neck. Like a woman's fingernail raked it.
2: Huh? Where? Hey, his locket's gone.
1: Locket?
2: Yeah.
1: This old guy wore a locket?
2: Yeah, I seen it on him yesterday when the cops hauled off that redhead from upstairs. This old guy was shaving and he came out in the hall without his shirt on to watch and I seen the locket around his neck.
1: What did it look like?
2: It was a little square one on a gold chain. Now it ain't there.
1: Ripped off and in a hurry. That much old gold's not worth murder even in this backwash. Baby, what do you use for closets?
2: Closets? Are you kidding? In this dump, you hang your stuff on the plumbing and like it. Why?
1: Well, then there's no place here that six big silver goblets could be hiding, I guess.
2: You couldn't hide a shot glass in this joint. Not for long, anyway.
1: Well, the old boy traveled light. There's nothing here but...
2: What? Hey, what'd you find? What'd you find?
1: Oh, this newspaper story on the table. Torn out of the day before yesterday's paper, it says... Nelson Root, wealthy Beverly Hills broker, dies in a freak car smash-up. Root is survived by his wife, former showgirl Evelyn Lansing.
2: Now, what do you suppose that old guy was saving that for? To have sold his shoes with, maybe?
1: Oh, sure. Now, look, as long as you get your brain in gear, tell me where I can find that guy who ran out of here.
2: Chalky?
1: Yeah.
2: Hey, listen, mister, I don't want to get mixed up in this. I just live here and...
1: Come back here! You're already mixed up in it.
2: Yeah, but that Chalky's awful hard, mister. I wouldn't want to cross
1: him. Now, listen, that old man there was murdered. Remember, it's for keeps. You tell me here and now or the cops down at headquarters. Come on, where does he live?
2: I don't know for sure. I think I heard once he's got a shack in the alley behind some warehouse over on San Pedro Street.
1: Which warehouse?
2: I don't know. Honest, I don't know. Hey, you might find out at Dooley's Diner. I think he shoots craps over there.
1: Okay. Thanks, baby. And do yourself another favor before you cool off. Call the police. It took a solid hour of devious back alley trails before I finally broke down the intimidated loyalty of the Skid Row Brotherhood with a well-placed $10 bill and got a bona fide lead. The thick fog that crawled along the alley. Chalky's shack had all the welcome home look of a wet gutter. It was wedged in under the hulking concrete base of an overpass like dirt under a giant fingernail. Sick yellowish light oozed out through a single tiny window, too murky to see into. So I did the next best thing and hoped that he was alone inside.
3: Who's there? Who is it?
4: I got a tip for you, Chalky. Dooley sent me. It's about the Johns. They're after you.
3: Cops? Hey, wait a minute. What's the tip, fella? Hey, where are you?
4: Right here, Chalky.
1: Now stay where you are, Buster. I'll kick your head off.
3: Hey, what's the idea?
1: I want fast answers, Chalky. Nice straight ones. Why'd you knife the old guy tonight?
3: Knife the old... Hey, who are you? What's the idea?
1: I want answers, not questions, Chalky. Why'd you do it?
3: I didn't kill him. I never used the shiv. He was already dead when I went in there. I lifted that locket off to the old coot, that's all, so help me.
1: Give me that locket.
3: I ain't got it no more. Ma Murphy's got it now. I hocked it already. She gave me 3 1/4 on it. Look, I got a buck left. If you want that,
1: you
3: can have it.
1: You're lying, grifter. You're killing an old man to get the trinket for 2 cents.
3: Oh, no, I didn't. I seen that guy with the big ears run out of the old coot's room, so I went up to take a look.
1: Wait a minute. Guy with big ears?
3: Yeah. He was a zoot suitor. I never seen him around before. I'd remember them flaps of his. He ran out of the old guy's joint in a big steam. So hey, now listen, buddy. He was the guy who done it honest. Ain't no doubt about it. He was the... Hey, Now, wait a minute. You ain't a friend of his, are you?
1: He is again. Reason, unless he was telling.
3: Oh, now listen, buddy. No, I never put the finger on a guy before in my life. But when it's protecting my own hide,
1: finger.
3: I gotta do...
1: Yeah, I could have been the finger. So long, Chalky, and drop dead. It was still foggy outside, but my own personal fog began to lift. Big Ears must have been tailing me, overheard me on the phone, and got to the old man first. But why? Why the clipping that old man Cooper had about Nelson Root's accident? Nelson Root survived by a widow. A widow? Holy smoke! Callahan of the Daily Star gave me half a dozen pictures of Evelyn Lansing Root, from her early cheesecake days right on up to the role of widow in mourning. There was no doubt left. She was the lady in black, one of my client's dinner guests. By the time I'd driven through the fog out to Los Feliz again and up to Hanley's sprawled-out house, I'd lined the whole business up to where it made a twisted kind of sense. There was nothing left to do but nup it in his lap. I found him in his study.
5: Well, what's wrong, Marlowe?
1: Maybe you better tell me.
5: Tell you what. Did you find Cooper or didn't you?
1: Sure. I found him. I found him dead.
5: What? The old man is dead.
1: You know perfectly well he's dead.
5: Come on, Marlowe, sit down. Have a drink. You look beat.
1: No, thanks. I've covered a lot of ground tonight, most of it pretty slimy. It led me in a big circle. It started here and ends here, and now it's late. We're both fairly intelligent. Let's give each other a break, shall we?
5: Go on.
1: Let's suppose that a man was in love with a woman, a married woman, who was tired of her husband.
5: So? So, she and the man arranged for the husband to die in a freak accident.
1: Yeah, that's right. And let's suppose a strange old geezer overheard them plan it and then disappeared.
5: Oh, that's rough, rough. I imagine they'd have to find him and shut him up, wouldn't they? Or he'd blackmail him to death.
1: Possibly. And how do you suppose they go about that, Hanley? Hire a private detective, maybe? Give him a song and a dance about a theft, a trumped-up story about some missing silver goblets, maybe?
5: Maybe. Only, he'd be much too reputable to do their killing.
1: Yeah, so they'd hire a professional killer, one with big ears, to follow the detective. And when the old man was located, the killer would step in and go to work with a knife.
5: And then vanish completely, because he'd be a good professional man.
1: Well, Hanley?
5: Well, Marlowe? Oh, yes, yes, that's a great yarn. Yeah, but a little fantastic, isn't it?
1: Yeah.
5: Oh, good boy. That's the way I figured. Too weird to take seriously.
1: Only I'm going to make it stick.
5: Yeah? Marlowe, you try to embarrass me with a crackpot theory like that, and I'll make you the laughing stock of this state, do you hear? I'll have you hooted right out of the business. Because you don't have one shred of proof, Marlowe, and you'll never be able to get one. And what's more, you know it, don't you? Don't
1: get your hands off me, Hanley.
5: Sure. Oh, come on, Phil. Come on, come on. Let's have that drink now, and then you go on home and forget all about this, huh? Shall we? Oh, after all, the old jerk was just a skid row drifter. He didn't belong any place. Who'll ever miss him? He was nobody, Phil. Get it? Mr. Nobody. He's no loss, so let's just forget it. Marlowe! Marlowe, wait a minute! Marlowe, come back here!
1: I had to get out. What made it even worse to us that I knew he had me. I couldn't even begin to prove the first word of what I knew was the truth. I couldn't sleep with it either. That was why an hour later I leaned against a lamppost back on Skid Row again and looked across a lifeless intersection through the eddying fog at the gaunt flophouse where the old man had died.
6: Well, well, well. A wayfaring stranger in the night. Hiya, pal.
1: Beat it.
6: Wait a minute, wayfaring stranger. Couldn't you accommodate me to the extent of a match, or would that break your back?
1: Here. Keep him.
6: Thanks. Why don't you go home, pal?
1: Hmm?
6: Nothing happens here on Cooper Street after 2 in the a.m. As a matter of fact, nothing happens anywhere anymore.
1: Cooper Street. Cooper. That's one right out of the book. I'll bet $50 on it. 9 out of 10, they'll take the name of a street.
6: Huh? Who...
1: Never mind. You live around here?
6: You're kidding.
1: Where's Ma Murphy's pawn shop?
6: Hey, easy. Watch the lapels, pal.
1: Well, come on. Where is it?
6: Ma's joint is 3 blocks down on Filbert, downstairs, middle of the block. But there's no romance there, pal.
7: I still got a good notion to call the cops. The idea. Getting me out of a warm bed in the middle of the night to give you a look at a cheap little locket. And all on a dizzy hunch, you said.
1: Yeah, a wild one. You know the locket I mean, Ma. Come on, trot it out.
7: That'll do you no good anyway, sonny. Can't sell it to you for 30 days yet. The law, you know.
1: Yeah, sure. But you've been winking at the law so long, you're blind in one eye, Ma.
7: Is that so? Well, here you are. See, is it hot, sonny?
1: I'll know in a minute. It's the inside I want to see if it's... Oh.
7: What is it, sonny? Is something the matter?
1: Yeah, my hunch paid off, Ma. It's hot, all right. Hot enough to burn a guy to death. Here's my card. I'm taking this along.
7: What? Now, well, hold on a minute, you. Hey, stop. I'll call the cops.
1: Don't bother, honey. I'll call him myself. The lights were still on in Earl Hanley's study, so I pulled over and parked on the street and went up the walk on foot. And as I moved to the door, the fog slid around me in thick swirls. When Hanley answered, his face was hard and ugly. He had a gun in his hand.
8: Our business is over with, Marlowe.
1: Not quite, Hanley.
8: What do you want?
1: I got a tag for our fantastic little Just Suppose story.
8: You're either drunk or stupid, Marlowe. I warned you once, now beat it.
1: Not till you've heard my punchline, Hanley. It goes like this. Suppose a wife died after 40 years of marriage and left her husband alone. A lonely, lost old man who's mellowed with the years. Suppose he doesn't have much time left himself and he knows it, but he's got an obsession. An old unhappiness he wants to set straight. He wants to see a fella, not cause any trouble. Just be around where he can look at him now and then.
8: Come on, get to the point.
1: Sure, this is the point, Hanley.
8: Huh?
1: Here. Here, take it.
8: Where did you get this locket, Marlowe? Where?
1: Just suppose it has your picture in one side and your mother's in the other. What then?
8: I gave this locket to my mother when I was a kid. Where did you get it? Come on, tell me.
1: It came from around the neck of a harmless, sentimental old man who was stabbed to death tonight by a hired killer. He'd never have turned you in or blackmailed you, Hanley. Because that old man was your father.
8: I had my own father killed. I ordered my own father's death. I didn't know it.
1: Yeah. Mr. Nobody, remember? Come on, Hanley, give me the gun. We can go now. Hanley went quietly. All the way, he kept a little locket clenched in his fist. But as I led him up the stairs of police headquarters, he broke loose long enough to shatter both his hands against the marble pillar. He wound up in a straitjacket. But it didn't matter much because when they picked up Evelyn Root, the lady in too much black, she filled in the rest of the story, including a lead to Big Ears. When it was over and I was sitting outside in my car alone in the fog that pressed close against the windows, I could see nothing of the city. Nothing but the soft, swimming white mist which hid the black outlines of Skid Row. Funny thing, you know. Some people can get out of Skid Row, but Skid Row will never get out of some people.

0: adventures of Philip Marlowe, bringing you Raymond Chandler's most famous character, star Gerald Moore, are produced and directed by Richard Sanville and written for radio by Robert Mitchell and Gene Levitt. Featured in the cast were Bill Boucher, Vivi Janis, Verna Felton, Edgar Berrier, Peter Leeds, Nestor Paiva, and Paul Dubov. The special music is composed and conducted by Richard Arant. Be sure and be with us again next week when Philip Marlowe says...
1: This time there were five masks. One for greed, one for cowardice, one for cruelty, and one for deceit. And they all covered a murder. But it was the fifth mask that really counted, because it uncovered the killer.
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Roy Rowan speaking. 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
0: And now to Counter Spy. The sun was just fading, and the shadows were disappearing along a country road about 100 miles west of Chicago, on the outskirts of a certain college town, Lipton, Illinois. A large black sedan, moving slowly, came to a full stop, and the driver spoke to a farmer beside the road.
5: Say, I wonder if you can tell me that house up on the hill there, for rent?
6: Oh, no, that's the professor's.
5: Oh, Professor who?
6: Horn, Professor Horn.
5: He teach at the college here?
6: No, but everybody says he's a genius. Writes big articles for scientific papers. Inventor, too.
5: How long has he lived there?
6: Oh, about 5 years. Nice fella when he comes to town. Nice smile. Folks like him.
5: He have many visitors?
6: Don't seem to like visitors, mister. Got a lady housekeeper, though.
5: Oh, is she a nice person?
6: Oh, you can take her or leave her. About 50. Homely. Good, I guess, but homely.
5: How old is Professor Horn?
6: Oh, pressing 57 hard, maybe. Say, you want to know an awful lot, mister. Going up there?
5: I might. Thanks for the information. Goodbye.

0: Professor Horn, where do you want these books to go?
1: The left-hand shelf, Anna, next to the books on nuclear fission.
0: Must say, I'd be glad to see a plain, ordinary novel in this library for once.
1: My dear, the only books worth reading are scientific, factual works.
0: Look at these. The Anatomy of Toxicology. Treatise on Molecular Growth and Decay. What's this one?
1: My scientific diary. I'll put that one away.
0: In that closet you never wanted me to look in? Oh, you should let me do that. Your lame leg gets tired so easy.
1: You know I never want my leg mentioned, Anna.
0: And I never could understand why you won't let me go down cellar and see some of your inventions.
1: I have a lifelong principle, Anna. Better to anticipate than to regret. Meanwhile, please bear in mind that I pay you well, and this does not include your asking questions.
0: Somebody's at the door. There's a black sedan in the driveway.
1: Well, go see who it is, but don't bring anyone in unless absolutely necessary.
0: I won't, Professor.
1: Close that door, Anna.
0: Of course. Yes?
2: I'd like to see Professor Horn, please.
0: He's busy.
2: My credentials.
0: L.D. Cameron, United States counter-spies. This way, Mr. Cameron.
2: Thank you.
0: Professor Horn, Mr. Cameron of the counter-spies.
1: Thank you, Anna. It will be...

0: Naperville, 42 miles south of here. The Farmers Exchange Bank was robbed of $121,000 in cash. The robber used a very ingenious electronic method of silencing the vault alarm system. However, the car used by the robber went through a puddle of oil and left certain tire tracks. Am I being brief enough?
1: No, but continue.
0: Every garage within 50 miles of Amberville has been checked for a car with those treads. The car in your garage has those tire treads.
1: That's a coincidence, Mr. Cameron.
0: That's no coincidence, Professor Horn. I'm placing you under arrest on suspicion of robbing the Amberville Bank.
1: Now, this is upsetting, Mr. Cameron.
0: Leave that drawer alone. Put your hands in the air. I said put your hands in the air.
1: As you say.
2: I heard a shot. What happened?
3: Oh, I see. But how'd you shoot him? There's no gun in your hand, Professor.
1: See under my coat, Anna? My invention, a small flat-handled gun strapped alongside my chest.
3: And a wire up through your sleeve.
1: When I raised my hands, it fired the gun. Now, no more questions. We're leaving, Anna. Help me unpack the closet.
3: So at last I'll see what you keep in there. Money. Stacks of money.
1: You will pack this money into those two suitcases, Anna.
3: All right. How about these two small packages?
1: I don't touch them.
3: What?
1: I'm never going to be captured alive, Anna. There's enough explosive in this package to kill me and anyone else around. And this is a bottle of vitriolic powder to throw into police officers' faces in close quarters. It burns frightfully.
3: I hope you never have to use it.
1: As I told you, it is better to anticipate than to regret. You will pack this too, Anna.
3: All right, Professor Horn. You've been wearing a wig.
1: Some fools wait until they're escaping to disguise themselves. I've been disguising myself for 10 years. Now I'll return to what I really look like.
3: You look 10 years younger without that wig.
1: And one thing more. This built-up shoe, which has made it appear that I limp. Ah, two good legs.
3: So you haven't been lame at all.
1: Professor Horn has now disappeared off the face of the earth. From now on, Anna, you will call me Mr. Harris. Now, let us get on with the packing.
3: What about the body of that man on the floor?
1: Oh, I have everything planned, Anna. Beautifully planned. The three of us are leaving together.

0: We've been driving some time, Anna. You're getting hungry.
1: Yes, Professor Hawk. I mean, Mr. Harris.
0: Here, I have some candy bars in my pocket. Take one.
1: Thank you. Mr. Harris, do you know where this side road goes?
0: Yes, through the most deserted portion of the state.
1: Even so, Cameron's body may be found over there in the bar.
0: Oh, not for weeks. If then.
1: You think the car's safe?
0: I'll get rid of it as soon as I've hidden my money and securities in these hills against the future.
1: What will we live on meanwhile?
0: Anna, I can get all the money I want any time. You forget my constant studies of crime techniques, of scientific methods, even of murder, by accident, by weapons, and by poison. Wasn't the candy bar good, Anna?
1: I can't see you. You poisoned me.
0: Of course, Anna. You're the only person in the world who knows what I really look like. How could you expect to go on living?

0: counter spies, Washington, from Edwards and Chicago field office. Counter spy L.D. Cameron vanished while investigating Amberville bank robbery. Local farmer reports talking with Cameron about a Professor Emery Horn of Lipton, Illinois. Horn's house checked. Blood spots on library floor. Horn, housekeeper Hannah Cable, and Carr have also vanished. Advised.
1: Chicago, from Harding. Peters and I are flying to join you at Professor Horn's house immediately. Allow nothing to be disturbed. Peters, one of the strangest houses I've ever been in.
2: Yes, and people in the town say it's haunted, Mr. Harding.
1: It is, Edwards, with the invisible presence of a fantastically clever man. In the entire house, not one fingerprint, except for the woman.
3: Several tradespeople in the town say Horn always wore gloves.
1: Always?
3: Horn spread the story that he once burned his hands very badly in an experiment.
1: It might be true, Peters. Again, it might not.
3: You saw his laboratory in the cellar.
1: Yes. And look at these books. Chemergy and Practical Applications. Calculus and the Theory of Relativity. Works on atomic energy, chemistry, poisons, explosives.
3: Takes an extraordinary man to absorb all that, Dave.
1: Horn's obviously extraordinary. And a genius at covering up. We know one of our own men was murdered here. And there's not a clue.
3: Not even one piece of handwriting.
1: Well, this man may strike again soon. Edwards.
2: Yeah?
1: Instruct every counter-spy field office throughout the country to report immediately all crimes committed for gain except where the criminal is definitely known.
2: Yes, sir.
1: Well, I'm leaving for a while.
3: What are you up to, Dave?
1: Somewhere there's a clue to this man. I want to flounder around a little by myself. See what I can turn up. Dr. Connors, in one of the grocery stores in town, a clerk told me that a year ago, Professor Horn wasn't feeling well, and that led me to you.
4: Yes, Mr. Harding, I did treat Professor Horn a year or so ago. Now, this is the record of his visit, Mr. Harding.
1: Did he pay you by cash or check?
4: Cash, to my nurse. Now, recall he wore gray doeskin gloves throughout his visit here.
1: Did he mention having burned his hands?
4: Yes, but he never removed the gloves in my presence.
1: Oh. Did he limp or walk normally?
4: Well, frankly, Mr. Harding, I didn't notice. But one thing may interest you. I took some x-rays of his stomach. Here, let me show you. These three show all that's important.
1: These small, darker patches. Ulcers?
4: Peptic ulcers. A severe case, Mr. Harding. A Horn is one of those apparently iron-nerved men. He gives few outward signs of emotion.
1: We often make the mistake of thinking they have no emotions.
4: Well, actually, they do. And their nervousness and emotion seek other outlets. In this case, peptic ulcers caused by a very high-strung nervous condition.
1: Doctor, did you give him a prescription?
4: Yes, a special bismuth powder compound. He tried them, and they gave him relief.
1: Do you think he's cured of his ulcers yet?
4: Well, I would doubt it very much.
1: Well, Doctor, he'll be buying bismuth powders more or less regularly.
4: I assume so, Mr. Harding.
1: Dr. Connors, I'm very grateful to you. This is the first clue to this cold-blooded scientific killer we found. The big question is, where will he strike next?
5: Miss Lawrence, file these chemical orders, please.
6: But, Mr. Johnson, I never handle these local Denver orders.
5: Now, Miss Lawrence, we must...
6: Oh!
5: Well, what is it? What's the matter with all of you?
7: Good day, everybody. Why stop working?
5: Don't point those guns at us.
7: Are you the boss here?
5: Why, yes.
7: I like your desk. Move away from it quickly.
5: Yes, all right.
7: Now, listen, everyone. I have only a few seconds. I've just robbed the finance company office down the hall of $130,000.
8: Well,
7: and there's a big commotion on the ground floor. Of course, the police expect me to leave that way, but instead, I'm going to put my two guns on this desk, cover them with this newspaper. Now, get this. In a moment, the police may come in here. If one of you makes a false move, I shoot. And I'm a perfect shot. Does everybody understand? Now, I have a camera here, and I'm going to be taking your pictures.
9: We're detectives. Anybody see anything of a stranger? A hold-up man?
7: Why, no, officer. Speak up. Did anyone here see anybody who might be a hold-up man?
9: The place down the hall was stuck up. He got away.
7: I hope you catch him, Lieutenant, but just a moment. I'm taking some pictures for our sales convention. Would you mind standing there just a second, please?
9: Don't be a fool.
7: No. Keep the gun in your hand.
9: Can of nonsense.
7: Thank you, Lieutenant.
9: If anybody sees any suspicious-looking stranger, tell the officers who posted in the hall.
7: Yes, we certainly will.
9: Okay.
7: I owe you all my thanks. You behaved very well.
6: Why don't you leave us alone?
7: Why, young lady, I couldn't think of it yet. Stand over here, will you? I want a photograph of you.
6: Me?
7: That's good. Yes, you are pretty. Smile, can't you?
6: I can't.
7: Oh, come now. I want a picture of that sincere, honest face. So different from your employer's.
5: What do you mean?
7: I noticed the chemical ingredients in that container on the shelf. Acetophenium, 2% elixir of dichlorosulfate, and trichnobiborate and colloidal suspension. An entirely ineffective combination, my dear fellow. Now, my dear, let's smile. Hmm?
6: Come.
7: A lovely girl like you can always smile. That's it. Hold it. Thank you. And now, everybody, I'm going out of that door. My guns are in my pockets. Remember, I have photographs of all of you. If any one of you talks to the police, I'll come back and shoot. All clear? Good day.
1: And goodbye to you, my dear.

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1: And now, back to Counter Spy. David Harding and his assistant, Harry Peters, are in the communications room of the Counter Spy field office in Chicago.
2: Dave, from this report of that big robbery in Denver yesterday, I have a hunch it was Professor Horn.
3: So have I, Peter. The cleverness of the planning, the daring, that camera gag.
2: But no gloves and no limp.
3: No, I can't account for that.
2: And from the description, he must have been 10 or 15 years younger than Horn.
3: Yes, but it's the tricky method of committing the crime that strikes me hardest.
2: What's our move?
3: Well, send out this new description of him to all police and counter-spy field officers. Also, a description to all druggists in Colorado. Instruct them to watch for a stranger who may come in and order a bismuth powder compound. A man similar to this new description.

0: Howard from the Denver field office to David Hardy. Denver druggist reports that a man answering description of Professor Horn came in to have a bismuth powder compound prescription filled. The druggist expects the man to return in 2 hours for the prescription.
1: Harding to Denver. Set up spot surveillance of suspect immediately, but do not alarm him. He may carry explosives or poison for self-destruction. Am joining you by jet plane.
2: Hardly any noise, Dave. Jet planes for me from now on.
1: Yes, remind me to ask for a jet-propelled transport model on the next budget, please.
2: Uh-oh, Denver reporting.
1: Right. Go ahead, Denver.
0: Edwards reporting from the drugstore where Horn just got his medicine. We have a walkie-talkie set up with all agents conducting surveillance. Do you want to be cut in?
1: You bet your life I do.
0: Then I'll have you cut in, sir. The suspect has turned out of my sight. Our next agent is in sedan, one block up. Agent D. Agent D, is the suspect in your sight?
3: Suspect is walking down the other side of the street from me, taking his time. Uh-oh, he's walking fast now. Heading straight up the street. Edwards should be near him now in a taxi cab. How about it, Edwards? Come in, Edwards.
0: Edwards reporting again, Mr. Harding. I'm now in a taxi, cruising about 100 feet behind Horn, who's walking faster now. Maybe for the bus station on the corner. Uh-oh.
1: What is it?
0: A very pretty girl out of the crowd to meet him. He kisses her. Now they're heading for one of the buses.
1: Edwards, order one of our agents to drive ahead and get on the bus. We'll be with you in Denver in another hour.

0: Friday?
1: Yes, Edwards. What's the layout?
0: Horn and the girl entered that bungalow there.
1: The place is almost entirely dark.
0: Living room lights are on, but all the blinds are drawn.
1: The place surrounded?
0: Yeah, set up B. 2 men at each post. You want to rush the house?
1: Oh, I want Horn alive. There's no telling what trick he might pull. Let me have your walkie-talkie.
0: Here.
1: Thanks. Harding to Peters.
2: Peters.
1: Peters. Pull all agents back to setup C, farther from the house. Come over to see me. We have to work out a different plan of attack. And it's got to be done.
3: Emery, you play beautifully.
4: Thank you, my dear.
3: I saw you had a package from the drugstore. You're not sick or anything.
4: Oh, no, dear. They're just bismuth powders. They help my stomach.
3: Emery?
4: Yes, Gilda.
3: I feel very happy with you.
4: I'm glad.
3: Funny. Sometimes, once in a while, you meet someone you feel you've known all your life.
4: It's only been 3 days, Gilda.
3: I feel as though I'd known you all my life. And still, I don't know a thing about you except that I love you.
4: That's very sweet, Gilda.
3: On second thought, I do know something about you. Something you try to hide from me.
4: And, what is that, Gilda?
3: I guess you do it because you really think I'm not very bright.
4: Gilda, what is it?
3: You are brilliant. The books you talk about, your remarks about things in the newspapers, on the radio, and then you say it's nothing.
4: Compared to you, my dear, it is nothing.
3: Emery, there's something else I know.
4: You're not as unobserving as I thought, Gilda.
3: I mean, I think you've almost asked me to marry you, and Emery, if you do, I will.
4: Gilda, you're very...
3: Oh, what was that?
4: Car crashed into the lamppost right in front of the house.
3: Oh, no.
4: Man seems to have been thrown from it. No, no, no. He was hit by the car. The car's racing away down the street.
3: Those hit-and-run drivers. We've got to help him.
4: Now, wait, Gilda.
3: Well, we can't let him lie there.
4: Well, very well. I'll go with you.
3: Oh, he's badly hurt. His face is all bloody. Let's move him up on the lawn.
4: No, Gilda. You must never move an injured person.
3: The poor man, all that blood.
4: Let me have a closer look. Bones broken. No. Shot, probably very serious.
3: Oh, no.
4: Head contusions and a brace. Well, that's funny.
3: What is it, Emery?
4: I could just see better in this light.
5: See what, Horn?
4: What?
3: What are you...
5: It's a trick.
4: That's right.
3: Who are you? What are you doing? Well, stretch your eyes out. You get away from him. You hear him? Get away from him.
5: Hold it, Peter. Oh, well, I get the handcuffs on him. I've got him, Dave, but keep that wild cat off my back.
3: Let me go. You let me go. If you just...
5: All right, young woman. We're United States counter-spies. You'd better be glad this happened. In another week, you'd have been as dead as Anna Cable, this man's housekeeper, and counter-spy agent Cameron.
3: Oh, no. I can't believe it.
5: You were right, Dave. Here's a vial on him, and I'm betting it's explosive.
4: All right, Harding. I don't know how you found me, but you'll never keep me.
5: Until you go to the death house, I'll see that you're kept in the safest penitentiary in the country, Horn. Come on, get going.

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0: File Number 2, Case of a Cold-Blooded Professor, on Counter Spy. 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
0: And now, to Counter Spy. It is doubtful if as many warning flashes ever went out about any criminal as were flashed by the United States Counter Spies concerning one Professor Emory Horn.
1: Professor Emory Horn is a mastermind of crime. He is a constant danger to all peaceful citizens.
5: Professor Horn murdered a counter-spy agent with a special flat-handled gun strapped to his chest. He poisoned his housekeeper with poison candy. Finally captured by the counter-spies, Horn arrogantly described these methods of murder in detail.
0: Tried and sentenced to death, Professor Horn was held in the safest penitentiary in the country, pending his execution. A few months ago, Professor Horn consulted the prison doctor about his badly infected upper lip.
6: You're quite a character, Horn.
7: While addressing me, doctor, kindly use my title.
6: Oh, of course. Professor Horn. Only who made you a professor?
7: The only person in the world who's qualified. Myself.
6: Mm-hmm. Four armed guards, and still we're in the prison walls.
7: Within the prison walls, Doctor.
6: All right. Hold still now. I don't understand why your upper lip isn't healing. This is a bad infection.
7: I believe the lack of healing is due to hyperproteinemia. Prison food is lacking thiamine hydrochloride, niacinamide.
6: No? Really think you know medicine, don't you?
7: Pardon me if I speak medically over your head, doctor. But then ignorance always irritates me. There's hair around that infection.
6: All right. I'll have to cover your whole upper lip with adhesive again.
7: How long were you a horse, doctor?
6: I'm sorry. I'm sorry if I hurt you.
7: Really?
6: I hear you made six attempts to escape in 2 months, Horn. Professor Horn.
7: How news does travel.
6: That's only 10 days more till you're transferred to the death house.
7: You have a morbid mind, haven't you?
6: No. I was only going to tell you that, ironic as it may be, those ulcers you had for so long are cured.
7: Through no doing of yours, doctor, I'm sure.
6: Okay, get going, professor. Out that way.
7: Bugs. Knox. Are you awake?
8: Well, these prison mattresses ain't eided down, you know.
7: Well put, Bugs. This cell is getting on my nerves, too. You hungry, Bugs?
8: You said it.
7: Here's a sugar cookie I took from the mess.
8: You could steal the nose off the warden right while he was looking.
7: Here, eat it.
8: Thanks.
7: And put the crumbs in your pocket.
8: Why should I go putting cookie crumbs in my pocket?
7: You figure that one out, and I wouldn't have had to plan your escape for you.
8: Whose escape?
7: Both of us. You one way, I another.
8: How?
7: You've noticed I've been bringing back little pieces of lemon from the main dining hall.
8: That's when I knew you was nuts.
7: In my mattress, I have an extra pair of prison pants. Lemons contain acetic acid, and acetic acid bleaches. I've been bleaching those pants with lemon juice, and now they're as white as any duck pants.
8: Sometimes I think you're a witch. Hey, where'd you pinch them glasses?
7: They're horn-rimmed spectacles, Bugs. You ever see a little piece of wire lying around in the recreation yard?
8: Sure.
7: Well, there are lots of little pieces like those, and I've been collecting them, winding them together, and bending them into these eye frames and ear pieces. The next step was to unravel threads in the bottom of these trousers and wrap them around the strands of wire to thicken them.
8: Yeah, that's just right.
7: And then I had to give the strands a smooth surface. A paste of flour and water did that.
8: Yeah, but where did you get the glass in them?
7: Plastic crystals, stolen from the wristwatches of other prisoners. And with my new mustache...
8: Hey, now, wait a minute. You ain't got no mustache.
7: What do you think is under this adhesive tape on my upper lip?
8: Well, you said you scratched your lip.
7: I did. On purpose. With a dirty pin to make sure the infection continued. My excuse to keep the adhesive on.
8: And all the time you were growing a mustache under it. Okay, so now you got white pants, a pair of specs, a mustache. But why go to all that trouble just to bust out over the wall?
7: Bugs, ever notice in the corner of our recreation room there's a pile of old building plans, blueprints of model houses, things like that?
8: Yeah.
7: At the right moment, I'll suddenly become a building contractor, inspecting the building. And I'll walk right out to freedom. And the execution of a plan I have in mind.
8: Holy smoke, Professor. You sure?
7: Having trouble, Bugs?
8: There's pain in my insides. I feel like I'm dying.
7: Bugs, you are dying. That cookie was poison.
8: Help me. I don't want to die.
7: I can't anymore. That poison I made, scraps of garbage, bits of toothbrush handle and soap, is too strong and quick, Bugs.
8: They'll find out that you've done this.
7: Oh, no. The crumbs I made you put in your pocket, they'll prove you stole the cookie yourself.
8: You dirty rotten...
9: Guard!
10: What's eating you, Professor? Hey, what's with Bugs?
7: I'm afraid it's my fault, Guard.
10: You killed him, Professor?
7: He confessed to me about a murder he'd committed the police never knew about. He was eating a cookie. He must have poisoned it. He must have committed suicide right under my eyes.

0: come to the corner, I'm ducking out into that little anteroom off the recreation hall. Cover my place in line so they won't miss me. I need at least 3.5 minutes. Now, the bleached trousers. Glasses. 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Ah, there's the mustache. Now the blueprints. And into the hall. 50 yards to freedom. 3 minutes left before I miss.
1: Guard!
2: Hey! Who are you?
1: I'm the architect's assistant working on alterations to be made in this prison.
2: Yeah? I didn't hear nothing about no alterations. How did you get into the prison?
1: By the entrance on the other side with the rest of our staff. Has this desk you're seated at always been located at this spot?
2: Yeah. 12 years now. Says I can watch this inside gate.
1: An automatic slide gate controlled from here?
2: No. When a gate's to be opened, I phone the main gate room and they push a button. Well, listen.
1: And this gate slides open. Will you demonstrate, please? My dear man, I'm in a hurry. I've got to know how these things work.
2: All right, all right. Erickson, gate number 2. Open her up. Some architect guy. Yeah. Okay. Now she'll open. Well, there's your gate.
1: Fine. Thank you.
2: Hey, you want to see her clothes again?
1: Yes, please.
0: Barely a minute left.
3: Hey, are you? You can't just walk out of here.
1: I'm connected with a building contractor.
3: You gotta sign out with me. Then I gotta check it at the main gate room. They check it with your signature when you sign
1: in. Yes, all right. But first you've got to show me how this gate works. We're planning alterations. We may have to move this platform that you sit on.
3: Oh. Well, the gate there is controlled by this button here.
1: But the inner gate's controlled from the main gate room. Why is this one easier?
3: They figure anybody who gets past that gate has a right to leave.
1: Oh, we may have to change that. I want a closer look at the gate itself. Push the button now, please. Thank you.
2: Hey! You coming back?
1: No, my work here's all done. You can close the gate.
2: Okay.

0: Bob Harding.
1: Helen, Harry Peters. Mr. Harding's not in his office here. I'll try all the departments.
2: Attention, all counterspy departments. Is Mr. Harding on the main floor? Rush report for you, Mr. Harding. Rush report. Attention, all counterspy departments. This is David Harding. I've just learned that Professor Emery Horn has made an amazing escape from Aldolanda Penitentiary. All trace of him has been lost. All information having even a faint bearing on the professor. Rush to me, top priority.
1: Dave, I was sure we had the professor salted away for good.
3: He's fantastically clever, Peter.
1: Now he's loose again, a vicious killer.
3: Well, I smell trouble during his trial, Peter. The amazing knowledge of legal tricks he passed on to his defense lawyer almost saved him from the chair. But we're going to get him again if it's the last case I ever handle.
1: I don't think I've ever seen you so angry, Dave.
3: He's killed two state troopers, a woman accomplice, a counter-spy agent, probably a fellow convict. I'm never going to give up on that man.
1: We haven't got one lead on him.
3: Then we'll have to start back at the beginning. Now, we know that for some years, Horn posed as a scientist and lived quietly in a small town in Illinois.
1: Where he killed the counter-spy. But, Dave, we fine-toothed combed that place at the time.
3: This time, we won't be looking for a clue in the ordinary sense, Peters, but some new clue to his character. We'll have to learn about the man from that old house.

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2: Dave, this old house is the best locale for a murder I've seen in years.
3: It was the locale of a murder, Peters. The stain of Agent Cameron's blood. Still there on the carpet.
2: I know. That thunder. This musty, creaky old place. I'd hate to spend a night here alone.
3: I'll control your imagination, Peters. Let's stick to facts.
2: Gladly. Have we got any?
3: Well, I've been here in the study looking through some of these scientific books Horn left behind. Check with me and see if I make sense. Now, look. A book on physics. Stresses and strains. Take this page.
2: Little drawings. Sort of doodles in the margins.
3: Scribbled probably while he was thinking over, digesting what he was reading.
2: Sketchy little drawings, aren't they? Unfinished.
3: Almost absent-minded. There's some on almost every page. See? I'll take another book at random. This one on biochemistry.
2: Nothing eighth grade about these books, is there?
3: You see this page?
2: More drawings of the same kind.
3: It's true of a dozen more of these volumes I've leafed through.
2: And Horn's a doodler.
3: A scientific doodler.
2: Well, Dave, how can we use the fact that it's a characteristic of Horn's to doodle in scientific books?
3: Well, Horn has this scholarly side to him. Now, wouldn't you think that everywhere he goes, he'd want to consult scientific works?
2: But where could he, except in libraries?
3: Exactly.
2: To be more exact, scientific libraries.
3: Right. Now, first we'll check through all these books. We may find various definite types of doodles that occur over and over. We'll make photostatic copies and send a set to every library in the country.
2: But, Dave, this will mean asking librarians to watch all their readers. They're not trained for that work.
3: Well, all library books are inspected every so often, Peters. The only tiny clue we need may be hidden this very moment in some library. If we only knew where. And if we only knew where Horn is now.

0: Hi there. Hi. Heading west, mister? Just give me a lift.
1: Okay, fella. Come on.
0: Thank you, stranger. These desert flats are mighty lonely. Not many cars coming through. I'm glad you came along. Especially since I see you're, just about my size.
1: What?
0: Get out of the car.
1: Oh, arm stick up, huh? Okay, okay.
0: I guess very well about your size, mister. Your suit will, suit me very well.
1: My suit? I'd rather you took my money.
0: I can always get money when I want it, mister, what's your name?
1: Blake. Jack Special Delivery Blake.
0: The professional football player? What a pleasure to meet you, Mr. Blake. Take off your suit, please. Hey, well, the next bullet won't go into the ground, Mr. Blake. It'll go into you.
1: Okay, tough guy. There you are.
0: Jacket, throw it into the car, please. Now the trousers. I'll need the shoes, too, please, Mr. Blake. And, of course, your car.
1: Hey, look, I'll die out in this desert in the sun.
0: True. We must be 20 miles from water.
1: Oh, be a sport, will you? Give me some kind of a chance.
0: A chance? Very well, Mr. Blake. We'll play a little game of my invention. Just remain there beside the road, Mr. Blake. Now, Mr. Blake, you start running. And I'm going to try to run you down with your own car. If I don't get you in 1 minute or less, you'll be perfectly free.
1: I can't outrun an automobile.
0: Oh, you forget your special delivery, Blake, the best broken field runner in football. Start running, Mr. Blake. Any direction, I'll even give you a little head start. Good, good. Now here I come.

0: nice turn, Mr. Blake. Just missed you. Keep on running.
1: No.
0: Too bad, Mr. Blake. Only 10 seconds more and you'd still be alive. But then I wouldn't have had your clothes and your car, would I?

Well, no trace yet of Professor Horn himself, but Scientific Library here reports five technical volumes marked with characteristic marginal drawings within past.

0: Notice it, Peters?
1: What?
0: We've got the 5 books Horn used on some 8 visits to this San Francisco Scientific Library, but the drawings don't seem the same.
1: It may not be our man.
0: I think it is. The characteristics are here. The little drawings are more definite and finished.
1: As if he had a definite plan.
0: There's a volume on explosives. Here. Page 287. Dealing with liquid explosives.
1: The drawings look something like bottles.
0: And a notation, 32 ounces.
1: It means 32 ounce bottles, maybe, but why bottles?
0: Well, bottles are an innocent way of carrying liquid explosives, aren't they?
1: Into a bank vault, perhaps.
0: But there are no books here about vaults or electronic protection devices.
1: Funny, here's a book on the scientific preservation of works of art. Paintings.
0: No, I hadn't got to that one yet.
1: Here's something, Dave.
0: Huh?
1: Drawings on 2 different pages.
0: Pages where the locations of famous paintings are listed. It's an unusual interest for Horn. By George.
1: What?
0: Little drawings that might represent explosions.
1: Look where they are. Right next to the listing of 4 different paintings kept here in San Francisco.
0: Suppose Horn were planning to steal them, preserve them in good condition scientifically, and sell them later in secret.
1: It says here these paintings are insured for $250,000 each. Any one of them would be a good haul.
0: Unless some of these paintings are kept in vaults.
1: They might be.
0: Then that's where his liquid explosives had come in. No doubt there are watchmen to be taken care of.
1: The explosives might serve 2 purposes, Dan.
0: Kill the watchmen and blow open the vaults, yes. But why pick quart bottles to carry the stuff in? Anyway, we'll check these museums about their storage vaults. See if we can't narrow the field.
2: Hello, Dave. Peters. Of those 2 museums, only one, the Bayview Art Center, keeps certain artworks and paintings in vaults in the basement. They have a special watchman. The museum's across the street from a large church.
0: Okay. And as to the watchman, Peters, that's your special assignment.

0: No.
1: Oh.
2: What's that, sir?
1: You the night watchman here at the art center?
2: That I am, sir.
1: I didn't see you sitting there in the shadow.
2: Yeah, me feet are after needing a bit of a rest from walking me post.
1: A lonely job, hmm?
2: That it is. The museum being off by itself this way. And creepy, too, with the cemetery yonder beside the church.
1: I happen to have a couple of bottles of wine here in this package. Could I offer you a drink?
2: You could.
1: Only, might not be wise for you to be tipping a bottle here outdoors.
2: Yeah, there's never nobody to see.
1: Well, I'm sure it'd be better inside. Maybe down in the cellar where it'd be warm. We'll drink a friendly toast to art.
2: But if you're bound to give me a drink, I don't mind the first one right here.
1: Very well. Try this Oporto from Spain. It's a dark, heavy wine. There you are.
2: Thank you. And mighty fine it is, too.
1: Shall we go inside now?
2: What kind of wine would that other bottle be now?
1: Oh, I'll show you inside.
2: Let me see.
1: Oh, very well. It's a light white wine.
2: There, now that's more like it. Might I read the label?
1: Oh, I must say, you can take my word.
2: I'd like to know what it is I'll be drinking. I only want to look at the label.
1: If you insist.
2: Yeah. Thank you. Tip Top Valley Sauterne. Bottled by Tip Top Valley Winery Incorporated. Now I wonder if this bottle would bounce.
1: You've thrown it! You wanted me to drink some wine that blows up, hmm?
3: You fool, you! You fool! Let go of my arm!
4: Take it easy, Horn. We've got
3: no,
4: you.
3: No, no!
4: It's okay now, Dave.
5: All right, Horn. You're not blowing open any vaults tonight with explosive wine.
1: Harding, I'd like to know how you caught on.
5: I'll be glad to tell you, and I'll also tell you that we know where you got that suit you have on. You murdered Jack Blake in the desert 2 weeks ago. I'll be glad to tell you a lot of things, Horn, including this. You're not going to cheat the executioner again.
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0: Douglas Fairbanks, Jr. in The Silent Men. The National Broadcasting Company proudly presents Douglas Fairbanks' production of The Silent Men. Transcribed stories of the undercover operations of the special agents of every branch of our federal government and their relentless fight against crime. Now here is Douglas Fairbanks.
1: The infant republic of the Philippines is the great testing ground of transplanted democracy, American brand. When it was learned by our State Department that the Hooks, a communist-inspired group of Philippine rebels, were using American-made weapons in their bloody raids, an immediate investigation was called for. And this is the story I pass on to you. In it, I play the role of Special Agent Donald Hines, the file case entitled Stolen Arsenal, in which only the names and places are fictional. Because I had served in the Navy in the South Seas, I was assigned the job. My first contact was with a Mr. Manuel Zambales in Manila. He met me at the airport. I spotted him leaning against the steel wire fence, a thin, wiry-looking little man.
2: Mr. Hines?
1: Yeah?
2: I am Manuel Zambales.
1: Oh, glad to know you, Manuel.
2: We will go this way, please. Oh, no, not through the rotunda. There is much tension in Manila now. The Hooks are threatening to seize the city.
1: The Hooks are using American weapons, eh?
2: Yes, sir. The same weapons that once defended us are now turned on us. In one village alone, 27 people lose their lives.
1: And the source of these weapons is unknown?
2: They are cunning, the Hooks. They smuggle them in old fishing junks.
1: Where are you taking me now?
2: Very close to here, to meet one of the Hooks. These ruins we are passing now, they were once a modern housing project. Now...
1: You said one of the Hooks?
2: We have those among us who serve as Hooks. I want you to talk to this one. We stop here.
1: Already?
2: Watch your step.

0: my face can be seen. We sit down and wait.
1: Well, you're certainly cautious enough.
0: I doubt it. We have lost too many of our best.
2: None what?
1: A girl?
0: Yes. It is I.
2: Who is with you?
0: An American friend who has come to help us.
2: I am glad you came. We need help.
0: Mari served the Philippine course. She is with the Hooks.
1: Oh, that's a dangerous game for a girl to be playing, Mary.
2: It is a game that must be played, senor.
0: Mr. Hines has been sent by his government to look into the matter of the American weapons.
1: Yes.
2: American light and medium tanks and field guns. I have seen them unloaded on the coast near Lake Ayen.
1: Any idea of the exact operation?
2: A freighter unloads them at sea into little boats, one piece at a time.
1: Do you have any description of the freighter?
2: No. I do not dare ask too many questions.
1: Well, a good description of the freighter would make things a lot easier, you know.
0: Then I shall go to Lingayen and get it.
2: Manuel, no.
0: Must be done, Mari.
2: You are known. The hook.
0: Cannot be helped. There is more at stake than one Manuel or one Mari.
1: All that equipment has markings on it. If I could get those, I might know where they came from.
0: Perhaps this photograph you gave me, Mari, they might help.
1: Photographs? Let's see them. Need a little light here.
0: Here is a good one of a 6-inch cannon.
1: 1944 vintage. There are some markings on it. See if I can make them out. B-4-7-8-0.
2: Those are the last two numbers. B-4-7-8-0.
1: Good. Well, that gives me a starting point. At Guam, they have complete record.
0: And I will go to Lingayen to see what I can find out about the Prater. When will you be back, Mr. Hines?
1: Well, let's meet a week from today. Same place, same time.
2: I must leave now. Manuel, please be careful.
0: I have much to be careful for. Have I not, Mary?
2: Yes, Manuel. Goodbye.
0: Goodbye, Mary.
1: A Philippine army plane flew me to Guam. It was hot and muggy on the island, the prelude to a tropical monsoon. In Lieutenant Commander Forsythe's office, however, there was a noticeable lack of warmth in the greeting I received.
3: Come in, Mr. Hyde.
1: Thanks.
3: I've been assigned to work on this with you, although my feeling is that this is purely a matter for the Navy.
1: Well, I feel right at home, sir. I spent 5 years in the Navy.
3: That was long ago.
1: You have a chart of all the islands in the Caroline Group which hold war surplus material. I'd like to see it, please.
3: On principle, I object strongly. It's most unusual to divulge information of this sort to a civilian investigator.
1: These are most unusual circumstances, sir.
3: Yes. Well, I've been ordered to cooperate. Here it is, decoded.
1: I'm looking for a weapon that has the following serial number, B-4780.
3: B. All B prefixes are on this group of atolls, 91X to 94X inclusive.
1: You're sure?
3: In this branch of the service, we make it a point to be sure.
1: In that case, the weapons which the Hooks are using have been stolen off 91X.
3: Impossible. These islands are continually patrolled and are accessible only by outrigger canoe.
1: They have guards stationed on them?
3: Civilian native, small family group, for maintenance purposes.
1: How often are they patrolled?
3: Every 2-3 weeks.
1: Enough time to strip any one of them.
3: No decent-sized ship could come within 2 miles of any of these islands.
1: Well, there's only one way to find out. Let's go and see for ourselves. We loaded a fast patrol boat for a 5 or 6 day journey and headed for Truk. From Truk, we worked our way west. Everything was in order. To me, the trip was something like homecoming week. All these places had a familiar look to me. I even had a chance to brush up on my pidgin English with the natives. At Sorrel Islands, we began working our way back. We were approaching the small, uncharted groups of islands marked on my map as U.S. Territory X. Commander Forsythe ordered the engines stopped.
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1: 4 islands in this group, 91 to 94. Half-tracks, light tanks, field guns.
4: All right, men, lower the boat.
1: All set? Come on. This island doesn't seem inaccessible.
3: According to my chart, we should be heading into a sharp coral reef.
1: Isn't it possible to blast through the coral?
3: Yes, of course. That's how they made a channel, so they could get in to store the equipment. After they were through, they blocked up the passage again.
1: Well, then they forgot to do this one.
3: According to my information, it was treated the same way. You're not insinuating any breach.
1: No, sir. Not at all.

0: Man by the name of Shoulder Crooks after this one. We'll probably see his hut when we get up this bank here.
1: Just a minute.
0: Yes, what is it?
1: These wheel marks coming down to the water's edge.
0: Yes, I don't understand.
1: I do. Come on. Cleaned out. 300 pieces of U.S. equipment. Disappear.
0: Wait till I lay my hands on this Cholok. Here's his hut. Cholok! Cholok! Where are you, you thieving murderer?
1: You're wasting your breath, Commander. He's either moved to another island or he's dead. Cholok's hut showed no signs of violence. Apparently, he'd been bought off by the captain of the pirate freighter and moved on. But islanders never moved too far, so we knew he must be in the vicinity somewhere. We sent our native boys out to make some inquiries, and soon we had his new address. Tulasook Island. We paid him a visit. A whole procession of villagers followed us to Chuluk's tethered Abakao hut.
0: I hope your pigeon English holds up.
1: I do, too.
0: Here's his place. Cholok!
2: Ohoa! Aloha, Texas!
1: Me talk you.
2: Okay. You come along me house. Me talk.
1: Okay. Cholok, why you go island?
2: White man, him say she boss. Say go, quick.
1: Why him say go?
2: Him say come along big boom, me die. Woman die, baby die.
0: I lost him there.
1: They told him to clear out quick.
0: Oh.
2: Him take all the gun.
1: What kind of ship him got?
2: Ship?
1: Water buckets.
2: Oh, him big water buckets. One him big. One him all right.
1: How him take guns?
2: Him boom water.
1: They blasted the coral. Used one big ship and one small one. Probably an LCVP.
0: The LCVP ferried the guns out to the freighter and they were hoisted aboard.
1: Commander, get me a stick, will you? I'm going to have him sketch the ship on the ground.
0: Right.
1: How him look, big buckets?
2: Oh, him 12 big.
0: Here's your stick. What does 12 big mean?
1: Well, that's the highest number they can think of in terms of, well, it means very big. You make water buckets with stick, huh?
2: Me make.
1: Yeah.
2: This is fella man born dry. He dry too much.
0: What in the world?
1: A tough guy.
2: Him say, me die, baby die.
0: He's doing a good job with that stick. I make her out to be a freighter. How about you?
1: Yeah, Liberty type. Sometimes me find this fellow man bone he dry too much. You know him again?
2: Me know him, done fool.
1: Okay, you belong us?
2: All the time me belong you. All the time, me, Texas.
1: Come on, Commander. And that was the thread out of which a whole cloth was to be woven. Somewhere in the South Pacific was a freighter with a captain and crew daring enough to raid a United States arsenal. Forsythe was insistent that the whole area be put on an emergency footing. Even while he was waiting with me at the airfield for the plane that would take me back to Manila, he kept trying to make his point.
0: I'd have had my way. I'd have closed off every sea lane, every avenue of approach.
1: I know. But whoever raided that island would know it, too, and wouldn't come back. Our State Department wants to catch him to set an example to others who might get similar ideas.
0: That's the civilian approach. I'm completely dissatisfied.
1: Yeah. Well, that's my pilot.
0: In my report to my superiors, I intend to recommend a much more direct action. The people in this area must learn once and for all.
1: Sure. Anything you say.
0: So long.
1: Back in Manila, I spent a couple of days trying to locate and identify all Liberty-type freighters who might be operating in these waters. I finished up with a list of 7 ships that I could consider worthy of further investigation. It'd be a long process and probably a fruitless one. I was in not too happy a frame of mind when I went that night to keep my rendezvous with Manuel. As Manuel had done, I snapped my lighter on so my face could be seen.
3: Senor Hines?
1: Mari, I was expecting Manuel.
3: He could not come.
1: He's all right, though.
3: The answer to that is in God's hands. He joined the crew of the freighter, Colombo. That is the ship that brought the guns here. You know that for certain.
1: The Colombo? Yeah, I have her on my list. But she's under Panamanian registry.
3: The crew is made up of hoops. Hand-picked for their daring. As Manuel is with them.
1: Well, where was she bound?
3: Australia. the first mate said. But he was lying.
1: Columbo's on the Panamanian registry, yet the crew is Hook. I don't quite understand.
3: And here is something I find bitterly hard to understand. The captain of the Columbo, he is an American.
1: Next day, I made a transoceanic phone call to my chief in Washington. I asked for a full report on the Columbo. He called me back later with the information I wanted. 5 hours later, I was back on Guam. Forsythe's attitude toward me hadn't improved considerably.
4: It's time you got back.
1: Well, out of the past 48 hours, I've flown 12 hours, worked 30, spent the next 6 hours in plain foolishness, such as sleeping and eating. I suppose it's the tropics. A guy gets lazy out here.
4: All right, no speeches, please. What'd you find out?
1: The name of the ship we're looking for, the Columbo, and the name of her American skipper, Captain Murdoch.
4: Good. Hope she's heading this way. Let her get into U.S. trust territory and
1: according to my information, she's going to Australia. Send out some of your reconnaissance planes and see if you can spot her. Tell them not to show too much interest in her.
4: Perhaps you'd like to issue the orders direct to them yourself.
1: Oh, I'm sorry. Guess I'm a little over-anxious. You see, I found out the Columbo is under Panamanian registry, but she's American-owned and operated.
4: Oh, one of those deals, huh? You know what I'd do if I could? Make some of these guys spend the monsoon season out here. Let them feel the 85-mile-an-hour wind and the rain that comes down on you like open penknives.
1: Yeah, yeah. In the meantime, I have a plan that calls for immediate action.
4: What's that?
1: Some food, a shower, and a bath.

0: that point, Commander Forsythe took over. And make no mistake about it, he knew his business. As the reports came in, he charted the course of the Columbo on a huge wall map in his office. At Sangay Island, the ship veered sharply to the east. When she hit Sansaro, we were in U.S. territory. Finally, she changed course again, this time northeast to east. Her intent became clear.
1: She's heading for 93X.
0: Yeah.
1: The Gull, the colossal Gull.
0: Now, I better get moving. I want to be there to meet her. How long do you think it'll take her?
1: She's moving fast. A little more than 2 days, I'd say.
0: Well, that'll give me time.
1: How many men do you want?
0: None. Oh, yes, yeah. An islander who speaks fair English. Just the two of us.
1: You can have Sheep, my orderly.
0: Sheep? I'd like to have been at that christening.
1: One of those island nicknames. How about cover for you? What if something goes wrong?
0: No cover, please. We want nothing to stop her from loading the stuff. You can get her when she's in the clear.
1: This is the darndest thing. Taking orders from...
0: Suggestions.
1: From a civilian. It's a good thing you were a Navy man at one time or so.
0: Once a Navy man, always a Navy man.
1: All right. And don't forget that.
0: I won't, sir. Sheep, Forsythe's native boy, and I were flown to Forelet. And from there it was a half a day's trip by Africa canoe to X-93. The United States government demands that at least 2 reliable witnesses be prepared to testify to any criminal or fraudulent act. So as we approached our destination, I swore in Sheep as a special agent. Category? Temporary. The islanders were only too willing to take off for different parts when Sheep explained why we were there. Under the roof rafters of the hut, I fixed a place where I had a commanding view of the shoreline as well as the approach to the house. At dawn of the third morning, I was awakened by the boy.
2: Sore, you better wake up.
0: Huh? Where is the boy?
2: The boat. Is at anchor.
0: Let's take a look. Yeah, that's her.
2: You better hide quick. The canoe, it is on beach. I did not see it before.
0: All right. Don't panic. I hope this platform holds me.
2: Quick, Sore. They are on bank.
0: You afraid, boy?
2: Sheep never afraid.
0: Good.
3: Ahoy, there! Hello there. Who's in charge?
2: Me, Sore. I am boss.
3: Eh? All alone?
2: Mother and father go to Ulil, Sore.
3: You're lying, landlubber. No one else with you on the island?
2: No, Sore.
3: That don't make sense. But then nothing in this whole wide Pacific Ocean makes sense. Yeah, I think I'll go into your hut and look around.
2: Very well, sir.
3: Yeah, I guess it's all right. But you'd better not be lying to me, boy.
2: Never lie.
3: All right. I have orders from the United States government to move all this equipment off.
2: The guns and tanks?
3: Everything.
2: But the patrol, they say nothing.
3: Never mind arguing. You can't win and I can't lose. I've kissed the Blarney Stone. Have you?
2: No, sir.
3: All right, then, lad. Just give us a hand.
2: You have papers?
3: Well, now, if that isn't the luck of the Irish, one literate islander in the South Pacific and I had to find him. Here's your documents.
2: Thank you, sir.
3: Now, why would they be leaving $1 million worth of stuff with one man and a young one at that?
2: Sheep's very strong.
3: Sheep's got a wagon tongue in his head. Where's your lumber?
2: In back of hut, sir.
3: Call me captain, you swab. I'm a seagoing captain, you understand? A license? Oh, now, what's the use? Come on, give me a hand. We're building a ramp to the shore.
2: But the coral reef, it's impossible
3: to... We're blasting the channel through it. Come on now, young dick swabber.
0: It was a smooth, clever operation, and the boy and I could testify to it all. The blasting of the coral reef to make a channel for the LCVP. Descriptions of the material as it was loaded and taken away. The hoisting of the stuff on board the Columbo. At dusk on the fourth day, Murdoch trudged up to the hut. Sheep had just started preparing the evening meal.
2: Captain, I thought you had gone back to your ship.
3: Yeah, I come back to tell you we were through here. But you'd better clear out soon. By tomorrow night, the planes will be dropping them new bombs on this place.
2: Yes, sir. I surely go.
3: Yeah. Smells good. What are you making for supper?
2: Lapu-lapu.
3: Uh-huh. Yeah, that's a heap of grub for one man.
2: Sheep eat enough for his brother, too.
3: What's that?
2: Maybe wind.
3: Yeah. Well, I'll be shoving off. And mind you do, too. And you're not to talk to anyone about what's happened here. Here's a little something for your trouble.
2: Money, sir. $10. Oh, thank you.
3: Cut your lion's even talk, son. You was expecting at least $20. Now, weren't you?
2: No, sir. No, sir.
3: All right. All right. Take care of yourself.
2: You may come down now, sir.
1: No. No, he's suspicious. The captain's wise. I have a hunch he let the boat go and stay behind himself. Look, boy, if he comes back, don't look up here. Go on, eat your supper.
2: As you say. It is very good, this lapu-lapu. Shall I give you some?
1: No, thanks. Not now.
2: There's someone outside.
1: Quiet.
3: I thought maybe I'd have a bite with you after all, lad.
2: Welcome, Captain. I heard boat go back, and I thought you...
3: I'd gone back with it? Your friend is smarter than you are.
2: The gun, sir. Why you hold it?
3: That is to persuade your friend to come down. What do you say after that?
2: There's no one there, Captain.
3: No? Shall I shoot through the boards to prove it?
2: No.
3: One more chance. Are you coming down?
1: All right, Captain.
3: Saints of Ireland, await me. Well, sit down, mister.
1: Thanks.
3: Maybe you can't explain. I always had the feeling that the lad was lying, and I don't know why. Then when I seen the amount of food... Well, what are you saying for yourself, mister?
1: Well, I've been living with this boy's people for a long time. I'm wanted in the States.
2: That's true, Captain. Years and years.
3: Oh, my. I was afraid it'd be a yarn like that.
2: No, Captain. It's truth.
3: Well, that's neither here nor there. Main thing is, you talk too much and you know too much. You'd better come along with me. Both of you.
2: Me? But I cannot...
3: Come along. I don't know what I'm going to do with you, but whatever it is, it won't be good.
1: Well, leave the boy stay here. This has nothing to do with him.
3: Both.
0: CDP was waiting for us, and using his gun for emphasis, the captain invited us in for a ride to the Columbo. On board the ship, we were taken below deck to a little cabin.
2: It's so dark here. I can see nothing.
0: The conveniences aren't all they should be.
2: My mother, she will worry.
0: Oh, we'll be all right, boy. We'll be out of here soon.
2: And the girl I was to marry, she will be very angry if I die.
0: Oh, stop talking nonsense. Commander Forsythe will have us out of here in a few hours.
2: The commander said so?
0: Yeah.
2: Then we will be safe.
0: Quiet. Someone's at the door.
4: Sir, hi.
0: Yes, who's that?
4: Manuel, what happened? The American government could not stop them from loading the ship.
0: We'll let them load the ship purposely, Manuel. Then we'll seize her with the cargo aboard.
4: But you will not live to give the evidence.
0: Don't worry about that, Manuel.
4: Someone's right.
0: Quiet, boy.
3: Stay where you are, gentlemen. You needn't rise.
0: Thank you.
3: I wish things hadn't turned out this way, but you had no right to interfere with the wheels of industry.
0: Industry?
3: Sure, my own particular industry, hiring myself out to the highest bidder. But killing ain't my line, and it saddens me to think I may have to look after you two in such a manner.
2: Why? We do nothing bad.
3: Or them hooks. They got it in mind that you two are spies. Them hooks. They'd just soon kill a man as eat.
0: Well, I can tell you a few things that may govern the action you take. 5 or 6 miles out, you'll be met by a group of American naval ships.
3: Oh, an interesting revelation. And you speak with some authority.
0: I do. I'm a special agent, United States federal government.
3: You got papers to prove it?
0: I don't need papers to prove it. You'll know it soon enough.
3: Well, I sure hate to mess around with the federal boys. On the odd chance that you aren't bluffing...
0: I'm not.
3: It'd go pretty bad for me if you weren't around when and if they got to me.
0: Very bad.
3: They'll be expecting me to pull up anchor in the morning.
0: They'll be waiting for you whenever you try it.
3: Maybe not. Well, one thing to do, make a run for it.
0: What's so funny?
3: If they sink the ship, you go down with it. If we get through, the Hucks want you. Either way, you lose.
0: In 20 minutes, the ship was underway. Her engines picked up speed quickly. She was traveling fast and with no lights.
2: The ship. I there?
0: They will be.
2: We have already traveled 5 miles.
4: It's the hunt!
0: Manuel! Quick. They're going to run for it, and we may be fired upon. Get us out of here, or we haven't a chance.
4: Right away!
0: A searchlight. I saw it.
2: Another one, sir.
0: A circle of ships around. Oh, isn't that a sweet sight?
2: Look, sir. Other ships are moving in.
0: We'll have to stop.
2: I pray that you are right.
0: Good boy, Manuel. Lean on it.
2: The boat, sir. It has stopped.
4: Here, Mr. Hines. I have brought some pistols. We can fight our way up to the deck.
0: That won't be necessary. Listen. Come on, let's get on deck. We got to the bridge a little behind Commander Forsythe. Murdoch stood waiting for him, his feet planted wide apart. He was unarmed and smiling.
3: You are in command?
1: Lieutenant Commander Forsythe, at your service.
3: Captain Jeffrey Murdoch, at yours, sir.
1: Your ship is in custody, sir.
3: Yes. My compliments to you, Commander, for as fine a bit of maneuvering as I've ever seen.
1: Thank you. Consider yourself under arrest, Captain.
3: At your service. You will do me the courtesy of not putting handcuffs on. My crew, sir, I wouldn't like them.
1: Naturally. Come along, then.
0: Had gambled and lost. My job was done. I'd made my final report to the Philippine authorities and was at the airport waiting for my plane to take off. I had 2 young friends with me.
5: Someday, Senor, you will come back and find the island at peace.
0: I hope it's soon, Mari.
6: You have done your share, Mr. Hines.
0: Oh, I had a job. I was lucky enough to see it finished satisfactorily.
5: You will be back someday?
0: I'll be back twice. In the spirit, if not in the flesh.
6: Twice, sir?
0: Yeah. Once when Manuel gets his degree at the university.
5: And the second time?
0: When your first boy is named after me.
6: That will be a fine name. Donald Hines, querido Manuel Julián, El Ciore, Zambales.

0: This is Douglas Fairbanks again. The recapture of the stolen arsenal closes another chapter in the distinguished chronicle of our silent men. The special agents of all branches of our federal government who daily risk their lives to protect the lives of all of us. Next week, we will tell you a story involving an American agent held hostage in an Iron Curtain country in the file case entitled Confess or Die. Another venture undertaken for our protection by the Silent Men.
1: The Silent Men is produced and directed by Warren Lewis. Tonight's case was written by Lewis and Russoff and transcribed in Hollywood. Only the names and places were fictional. Featured in tonight's cast were Virginia Gregg, Jack Crucian, George Neese, Junius Matthews, and Jeffrey Silver. Your announcer is Don Stanley. Douglas Fairbanks is currently presenting Betty Davis, Gary Merrill, and Edmund Williams in the motion picture Another Man's Poison. Listen again next week and every week to other exciting cases involving the law enforcement adventures of the special agents of our federal government. For they are the Silent Men.
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3: Sal Hepatica and Vitalis present Mr. District Attorney, champion of the people, defender of truth, guardian of our fundamental rights to life, liberty, and the pursuit of happiness.
4: Shall be my duty as district attorney, not only to prosecute to the limit of the law all persons accused of crimes perpetrated within this county, but to defend with equal vigor the rights and privileges of all its citizens.
3: Mr. District Attorney is brought to you in the public interest as part of the constant fight for a better America by Bristol Myers, the makers of Sal Hepatica for the smile of health and Vitalis for well-groomed hair. Sal Hepatica, Vitalis. And tonight, the case of the money machine.
5: Who is it?
6: Let me in, Joyce. I got him with me.
5: Is he all right? He won't get violent or anything.
6: Well, of course he's all right. Sit down, Frank. Take off your coat.
5: Can he understand, Emil?
6: Take off your coat. You hear me, Frank?
7: I understand.
5: I was worried sick. I still am.
6: Worried? You just sit there, Frank. You don't have to talk.
7: Oh.
5: Did it go all right?
6: Yeah, there was nothing to it. I slipped in the back door of the asylum, got him out of his room, and here we are. Didn't take an hour.
5: You sure they won't miss him before morning?
6: Oh, look, Joyce, I told you I used to work in the joint 3 years ago. I took care of cases like him.
5: Oh, I know, but won't they...
6: He's just like a lump of a putty or something. You set him down and he stays there.
5: Well, he doesn't look crazy, I'll say that for him.
6: No, he lives in a state, something like that. They got a lot of them like him. Always seem to be thinking about something a million miles away.
5: Frank?
7: Frank.
6: Now, leave him alone. He's all right. Give him a pan of water after a while. We'll keep him in the back room until we hook up with the carny.
5: A pan of water? Like a dog?
6: I don't want him cutting himself on any glass, kid. He's our little money machine.
5: I still wonder if it'll work. No carnival wants a guy working. You ought to be in a hatchery.
6: Well, who's going to know? He'll be a sensation, I tell you. We used to turn him on all the time when I worked the hospital.
5: Turn him on?
6: Yeah, sure. Doc explained it one day. He's got a mind for figures, see? That's why I thought we'd bill the actors a lightning calculator. You like it?
5: Ask him something, Emil. You know, just like you were a square in the crowd.
6: Oh, sure. He likes it. All right, Frankie. Here's one for you. You ready? Look at the way his eyes light up.
5: Go on, ask him.
6: Oh, yeah, sure. Multiply, Frank. 3, 6, 9, 2, 1, 8. Got that?
7: 3, 6, 9, 2, 1, 8.
6: Times 403. Got it?
7: Times 403.
6: All right, boy. What's the answer?
7: The answer is 148,794,854.
5: Mr. Gresham is here, Chief.
8: Oh.
5: Go right in, please, sir.
9: Well, thank you, Miss Miller.
8: Oh, Mr. Gresham, sit down. Sit down. This is Mr. Harrington.
10: Hi, Mr. Gresham.
8: Mr. Harrington.
5: Oh, do you want me, Chief?
8: Yes, stay, if you will, please, Miss Miller. You're with the State Hospital, Mr. Gresham.
10: That's right.
8: Mm-hmm.
10: I know you're familiar with the institution.
8: Yeah,
10: that's for the chronic insane, isn't it?
8: We have the heavier load of the state's incurables, yes, Mr. Harrington. Mm-hmm. I've been in charge of protection out there for the last year. Oh, yes, yes, we know. I know you're busy, so I'll make this brief. When the attendants checked roll this morning, we found one of the patients missing.
10: Uh-oh.
8: Yes, go on, Mr. Gresham. Well,
10: naturally, finding him again is part of my job. However, I wanted you to have a full report, too.
8: Yes, yes, we'd like to have. Take this down, will you, Miss Miller?
5: Right, Chief.
10: A man or a woman, Mr. Gresham?
8: A man. His name is Kent. Frank Kent. Mm. I'm not a doctor, Mr. D.A., but I do know his history. Which is what?
10: Well, without using technical terms, Kent is, off in another world is one way to describe him.
8: Mm-hmm. Go on.
10: He's seldom violent. In fact, you're seldom aware of him at all.
8: Yes, well, could he become violent, Mr. Gresham?
10: My answer would be yes. Most of them could, if the right things happened.
8: Yes.
10: However, you can get more exact dope from the doctors.
11: Mm. You got a description of him?
10: Oh, I know Frank quite well. He has a unique ability, actually. Something I've never run up against before.
5: A unique ability, did you say, Mr. Gresham?
10: That's right. He has a head for figures, mathematics.
11: Hmm?
10: He's amazing, Mr. Harrington. He can add, subtract, multiply all in his head. And all in a matter of seconds.
8: No matter how complicated the numbers?
10: Well, I've never seen him stumped yet.
8: Yes, there are cases on record like that. Some of them phenomenal.
11: Yeah, how did he escape, Mr. Gresham?
10: Sometime last night, his door was opened from the outside.
11: Maybe some other patient.
10: No, Mr. Harrington, that's literally impossible. There are too many doors to get through.
8: And you have no idea where he might be now?
10: I know Frank's habits, Mr. D.A. I think perhaps I can trace him. Where I need your help, though...
8: Yes?
10: We want to know who opened that door.

0: Here he is, my friend, the mental marvel, the mathematical Mr. Hyde. He adds, he subtracts, he multiplies, he divides any number you name. Get that, friends? Any number, no matter how large it is. And now, just to show you what he does on the inside, here's an actual demonstration before your very eyes. Miss Fulton.
1: Yes, Mr. Hudson.
0: Is the lightning calculator ready?
1: Quite ready, Mr. Hudson.
0: All right, folks, give me a number. Any number, just shout it out. You, sir. Beg pardon? All right, now. 596. Thank you, sir.
2: 596.
0: And you, sir, will you supply the second number? Anything at all, sir? Beg pardon? All right. Times 384. Got that?
1: We're ready, Mr. Hudson.
2: Times 384.
0: The answer, please.
2: The answer is 228,864.
0: Thank you, lightning calculator. All right, folks, the show on the inside will begin immediately. Don't miss this amazing demonstration. There's plenty of room on the inside. Follow the metal master into the tent. Thank you, friends. The show is about to begin.
3: Come on, let's go, Harry.
1: Abel, who's taking tickets?
4: Oh, where do I get this flap shut?
5: Gee, the tent's filling up.
4: I told you he'd be a sensation, didn't I? Now we can make real plans. Where is he?
5: Oh, he's all right. He's just changing into his costume. He's been doing it all week.
4: Well, get him out and on the platform. We turn this crowd over fast, we can talk plans before dinner.
5: What do you mean, plans?
4: Well, you think I'm going to waste my time on a carny lot all spring?
5: But you just said,
4: they could play class dates, George. Maybe even a first-rate nightclub.
3: What?
4: Metal acts are big, you know that. I might even teach him some routines. Come on, help me get him going.
5: Well, I still say we ought to stay right...
4: Well, what? Who are you?
6: My name is Gresham. I'm just sitting here in the trailer talking to Frank.
4: Yeah? Well, look, buddy, we don't allow nobody to... Wait a minute. How'd you know his name?
5: Frank, who is this man?
4: I'll handle this, Joyce.
6: Mr. Gresham is my friend.
4: Be quiet, Frank. All right, let's have it.
6: I'm from State Hospital. I've come to take Frank home.
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9: We'll just use this desk here in the hospital boardroom, Harrington. Did you bring that diagram, Miss Miller?
10: Yes, sir, right here, Chief. I marked the location of Frank Kent's room right there.
11: Yeah, here we are. Here's the corridor right here.
9: Mm-hmm.
11: Now, if you ask me, he went out through here and right in this door here.
9: Yes, and directly to the kitchen.
11: Mm.
9: Yes, from here it would be easy to get out into the yard.
11: Sure, if you have help.
9: Yes. Yes, I want to go over that with Gresham. What did his office say, Harrington?
11: Well, I told the guard that we're over here in this wing, Chief.
9: Mm-hmm.
11: He said he'd tell Gresham as soon as he comes in.
10: But he's not here now?
11: No, and he hasn't been since last night.
9: Well, it's my fault, actually. I should have made sure he kept in touch with us.
11: He'll be back, Chief. In the meantime, we can... trying to figure out what happened.
9: Yes. Well, it narrows down to this. Kent's been gone over a week.
11: 10 days now.
9: Mm-hmm.
11: Gresham can't find a trace of him.
10: And there's nothing turned up at missing persons either. I checked again just before we left to come out here.
9: Mm. Well, all right, let's assume this. If a fellow patient couldn't have released Kent...
11: And that holds because they were all locked up, too.
9: Yes, exactly. Then the next guess is an employee.
10: Chief, you mean one of the nurses or doctors?
9: No, not necessarily. It might have been a guard. At least someone who knows these passageways very well.
11: Yeah, and knows where Frank's room was.
9: Yes, that's right. And finally, someone who wanted him out.
10: Well, it couldn't have been a relative. His record doesn't list any.
9: Well, nevertheless, somebody helped him, Miss Smitter. Our job is to find out who and why.
4: Don't worry about Frank Gresham. Joyce will bring him right back here to the trailer.
6: As soon as the show is over?
4: I promised you, didn't I? You don't want that audience to riot, do you?
6: Yeah. All right. Can't be much longer. Well, it sure was a surprise to me, I'll tell you that.
4: Do you care for a drink?
6: No, thanks. What was a surprise?
4: Finding out Frank was in a nut house. I hope you know I wouldn't have had anything to do with him if I'd known.
6: You'll still have to answer some questions. As I explained, there's some doubt about how Frank got out.
4: And you got me. He turned up here in the Carney, and I hired him. That's all I know.
6: Mm-hmm. You've always been with the carnival?
4: Yeah, for years. What makes you ask that?
6: When I was standing in the crowd outside, I asked some of the other performers about you. None of them seemed to know much.
4: Oh? You ask at the front office?
6: Not yet. I imagine the district attorney will see to that.
4: The D.A.?
6: I told you his disappearance could have become very serious.
4: Oh, sure. Well, tell me, how did the D.A. find him here?
6: He didn't. I didn't.
4: Oh. Then he don't know you found him yet?
6: Not yet. My job is to see that he gets back.
4: Sure. Well, you can count on me, Gresham. Like I said, he turned up and I hired him. That's about all I know.
6: He looks thinner than when he was at the hospital. Has he been well?
4: You got me. He seemed to want to be alone, so I didn't bother him much.
6: I see. They're taking a long time.
4: The crowds are crazy about him. He'll quit in a minute. Joyce handles the questions for him.
6: Amazing. I had a hunch I'd find him in a place like this. That's why I looked in that magazine.
4: Billboard?
6: Yeah.
4: Yeah, you tell me. Hey, you know, it's hard for me to believe.
6: What is?
4: Oh, that he could, well, have a couple of screws missing. He's such a simple guy.
6: His mind isn't.
4: He's sure nuts about figures. You, sure you won't have a drink?
6: No, not now.
4: It's just cheap whiskey. I don't usually go for drinking myself. Take a bottle like this and... Simple-minded jerk. How do you like it now, huh? Come on, you're lousing up the chair.
12: Come on, Frank. We got to change him.
4: Ow! Hey, don't just stand there. Help me do something with him.
2: That's my friend.
4: You keep out of this, Frank. Joyce, lock the door.
12: What did you do to him?
4: I hit him with the bottle. Now, will you lock the door?
2: Mr. Gresham is my friend. I think if I'm
4: Shut
2: hungry,
4: up.
2: You'll...
4: I don't want to hear another word out of you. Joyce?
12: I'm locking it.
4: All right. Now put Frank in his closet.
12: What?
4: You heard me. Put him in and lock it. Go on.
2: Not now. I want to stay with my friend.
4: Go with Joyce, Frank. Go on.
12: Come on, Frank. In here.
2: Please?
12: Amel, I can't.
4: Frank, please. Frank, get in there. You want a belt in the teeth?
2: No.
12: In here, Frank. That's good.
4: And don't make any noise.
12: Any more orders, mastermind?
4: Now, don't get smart.
12: Smart? When you just hit him over the head?
4: You think I'm going to let him take Frank back after all my work?
12: He'll only find you again, Amel. I told you this was no good.
4: Oh, look, this creep was on his own. All I got to do is change my name. And Frank's, too.
12: What happens when he comes to? You going to keep hitting him the rest of his life?
4: I don't have to.
12: Why not? Do you think he'll ever come... What do you mean?
4: The rest of his life is over, kid. He's dead.
9: I'm sorry, Harrington. I was so shocked when you told me it was Roy Gresham. I didn't get all the facts.
13: You know how you feel, Chief? I couldn't believe it either.
10: Harrington, you said he died from a blow on the head?
13: Yeah. Doc Cogan's got him downstairs in the morgue now. Mm-hmm.
9: Where was his body discovered?
13: In a boxcar.
10: What?
13: Yeah, in a boxcar on the railroad side, Miss Miller. It's switchyard about 10 miles out of town.
9: Has death occurred there?
13: No, I doubt it, Chief. There weren't any signs of fight or anything. It's more like somebody killed him and then threw him in the empty car.
9: Yes, well, we'll know more when Dr. Colgan's through. How about his effects?
13: Everything was on him. Keys, identification, billfold.
9: How much money?
13: About $40. Stuff's all coming up in an envelope.
9: Jewelry?
13: Yeah, watch, ring, the usual.
9: I see. Now, robbery is pretty well ruled out, then.
13: I think so.
9: Yes. Get the state hospital on the phone, William Smitter.
10: Oh, sure, right away, Chief.
9: I asked Gresham if Frank Kent could turn violent.
13: And he said if the right things happened.
9: Yes.
13: I wonder if they did.

0: Haven't you even got him into his tuxedo yet? It goes on in another hour.
1: Amo, I'm scared.
0: You what?
2: All right, shut the door.
3: The door.
0: Never mind, Frank. I wasn't talking to you. I said shut the door.
1: Yes, Amo.
0: Now, there's nothing to be scared about, Joyce. You saw the papers this morning. They barely mentioned that bum from the hospital.
1: I mean here. This isn't a carny anymore, Amo. This is a nightclub.
0: Hey, you're telling me. $40 a night.
1: The police will be looking for Frank. Don't you see that? More than ever now.
0: So what?
1: So what? When they find Frank, they'll know about that man.
0: Ah, you think I'm a dope? You think I ain't got that squared away?
3: Joyce.
0: Shut up. Look, kid, who was looking for Frank? Gresham, wasn't it?
3: Mr. Gresham.
0: Shut up or I'll throw you in the closet. What if they do find him?
1: But
0: who will they think killed him? Me or a nut who escaped?
1: You mean you're going to tell them Frank killed him?
3: Mr. Gresham...
0: I'm telling nobody nothing. Chances are it'll be a long time before they find us.
1: But if they do, what then?
0: They'll assume Frank conked them. It's natural.
3: Mr. Gresham is dead.
0: We know that, Frank. You're my money machine, kid. And I'm keeping you turned on full.

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0: Yes.

0: When the doctor out of the hospital calls, let me know, Miss Miller.
1: All right, I will, Chief.
0: I've asked for a full report on Kent's condition.
1: Uh-huh.
0: At least if we understand his illness, we'll know what to expect.
1: And where to find him.
0: Yes, I'll get that.
1: Oh, all right.
0: Maybe the doctor. Yes?
2: Chief?
0: Harrington.
2: I got news.
0: Where are you?
2: About 2 miles from that railroad site.
0: Oh, where Gresham's body was found?
2: That's right. I found a carnival playing a field out there.
0: A carnival?
2: Yeah, Chief. This falls right into our lap. Remember that half a ticket stub we found on Gresham?
0: Yes. Did you trace it?
2: Yeah, sure, through the printer. Gresham got it when he paid admission to this carny last night.
0: A carnival. Of course.
2: Well, see, sure, you can just about guess the rest.
0: Yeah.
2: Frank Kent was in the sideshow here until this morning.
0: Yes, who with?
2: Oh, a guy named Emil Hudson. Oh, and a dame.
0: Emil Hudson.
2: Yeah, that's right. Why, does the name mean anything to you?
0: Yes, it means plenty, Harrington. His name is on the personnel records of the hospital.
2: Huh?
0: Yes, he used to work there.
2: Oh, brother, this is really narrowing down.
0: Well, all right, let's finish it then. Can you get a lead on where they are now?
2: Well, see, we're stymied there.
0: Yes?
2: Looks to me like the three of them pulled out for good.
3: Joyce.
1: Sit still, Frank. Now fix your tie.
3: Mr. Gresham...
1: Don't keep mentioning him, Frank.
3: He's my friend.
1: Yeah, I know.
3: Mother, I want to introduce my friend.
1: What?
3: He wants me to walk to school with him, Mother. May I?
1: What are you talking about?
3: If I walk with my friend, they can't laugh at me. Not if I'm with him.
1: Sure. Now, hold still. You go on in half an hour.
3: Don't laugh at my friend, Mother. Please don't.
1: There. Now you look okay.
3: Mother?
1: Look. Now snap out of it, will you?
3: You're laughing, Mother. Don't.
1: What?
3: Stop, I said.
1: Frank, let go of me. Frank,
3: stop
1: no.
3: It. Stop
1: Frank,
3: it.
1: Help! Help me! Get me!
3: Don't laugh.
4: Excited for? Are you nuts? Relax, I said. Relax.
3: Don't hurt me, Mother. Don't.
4: Wait a minute. Slam the door, Joyce. You want the manager to come in here? You stay where you are. Now listen to me, Frank. We go on in a minute. And you're going to do a show.
3: Mother.
4: Now think, Frank.
3: Think.
4: Numbers. Nothing but numbers. 8 times 8. Tell me.
3: 8 times 8.
4: Tell me.
3: The answer is 64.
4: All right. 8, 9, 6, 5 times 4, 6.

0: No, if I want you, I'll call back.
1: Yes, thank you. The district attorney
2: will
1: call.
2: Yes,
1: you.
2: I have that.
1: Information.
2: Yes.
1: That's right.
2: Yes, thank you. No, that's all we need. Right?
1: Chief, nothing so far.
0: Me neither.
2: That's all right. We're finished.
0: Finished?
2: What? Yes, almost finished, Harrington. Get your things, Miss Miller, and you too, Harrington.
0: You got what we want,
2: sir? Oh, I'm sure of it. Now let's go.

0: finally have your...
1: Well, this is quite a change for me, Harrington. I don't get to nightclubs very often.
2: No, me neither, Chief. Not even on a visit like this.
3: Oh, Chief, he's coming out on the floor.
1: Oh, yes, I see. All right, Harrington, you'd better take your station over by the wall.
2: Right. See you in a minute.
3: I hope so.
4: Have a problem?
5: This gentleman has a problem. May I have the numbers, please? Are you ready, calculator?
4: Ready?
5: 6, 7, 9, 6.
4: Repeat that, please.
6: 6, 7, 9, 6.
5: Multiplied by 7, 8, 9.
6: Times 7, 8, 9.
4: The answer, please.
6: The answer is 5,362,044.
4: I thank you. May we have another question, please? You, sir?
1: Yes, I have a question.
4: Go right ahead, sir. The human calculator never fails. May we have it quiet, please? Go ahead, sir.
1: My question is, who killed Roy Gresham?
7: What's the question, Frank?
4: Wait a minute.
1: Who killed him, Frank? Tell me, quickly.
8: They put sister on right behind
1: Frank?
7: Amo killed him. Amo hit him.
1: Shut up.
8: All right, boy, just stand where you are.
1: All right, just stay at your tables, ladies and gentlemen. This is all part of the show. Brophy's at the door, Miss Miller. See that he takes charge of Frank.
3: He's all right, Chief. He isn't moving out of his chair.
4: Let go of me, you clown. What are you trying to do?
9: Amo, make him stop.
1: All right, take them out the side, Harrington. Come on, both of you. This show is over.

0: Well, there's one good thing, Chief.
1: Yes?
0: Frank is back in the hospital.
1: He certainly is, and under good care once again, Miss Miller.
2: Yeah, so are Joyce and Emil. Under our care. Real special.
1: Yes. Joyce didn't stand up very well under questioning, did she, Harrington?
2: No, I'll say she didn't. She even handed us the bottle Emil used to kill Gresham. Complete with fingerprints.
0: Well, Chief, actually, you didn't need Frank's statement at all, did you?
1: No, Miss Miller, but it helped to unnerve both Joyce and Emil. That, and it gave them no chance to get together on their stories. And that's why she broke down so readily.
2: Oh, it was a cinch. After that ticket stub led us to the carny, all we had to do was phone nightclubs until we found one that had just booked a mental act.
1: Yes, Emil boasted that he'd put Frank into a nightclub, Harrington, and some of the carnival people were only too glad to give us that suggestion.
2: Yes, some suggestion. We find them waiting for us. Well, Frank sure got a mind, all right. I'm glad he's got a good care now and in a place where he belongs.
1: Ladies and gentlemen, we are happy tonight to join the San Francisco Junior Chamber of Commerce and station KNDC in naming our first honorary Mr. District Attorney. He is 15-year-old Alvin Julian of Sequoia High School in Redwood City, California. Alvin, at great personal risk, lowered himself into a narrow drain pipe to rescue a 13-month-old baby that had fallen 10 feet into the pit. Our first honorary Mr. District Attorney, Alvin Julian. Information on how you can become an honorary Mr. District Attorney can be supplied by the station to which you are listening. You know, ladies and gentlemen, in each of us somewhere there exists fear. A clever criminal realizes this, and often he can twist that fear into tragedy. We encounter such a man in next week's highly dramatic case of Scared to Death, and I urge you to join us for it. Until

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2: The names of all characters in tonight's dramatization are fictitious, and any resemblance to names of living persons or actual places is purely coincidental. Our stars were Jay Johnston in the title role, Len Doyle as Harrington, and Vicki Vola as Miss Miller, with music by Charles Paul. The program was produced and directed by Edward A. Byron and written by Robert J. Shaw. Mr. District Attorney was originated by Phillips H. Lord. And remember, Sal Hepatica for the smile of health, Vitalis for well-groomed hair. Sal Hepatica, Vitalis. Fred Utell speaking for Bristol Myers, who invites you to tune in again next week for Mr. District Attorney.
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0: From the actual records and authentic experiences of Matt Savetic come many of the incidents in this unusual story. Here is our star, Dana Andrews, as Matt Savetic, who for 9 fantastic years lived as a communist for the FBI.
1: Fear and hate make poor companions. For during the 9 interminable years that I was a communist for the FBI, they never left my side. I knew them intimately. There was fear for myself, fear for our country, and fear for what would happen to you and your family, mister, if the Reds ever succeeded in overthrowing our form of government. And fear introduced me to hate. Hate for all things bearing the red label of communism. If you want to avoid being forced to live with fear and hate, listen to this story.
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0: Now, here is Dana Andrews as Matt Savetic, Undercover Man. This story from the confidential file is marked Red Gold.
1: When I make a personal contact with an FBI agent, I'm usually apprehensive of being trailed and exposed. But tonight, I'm fairly relaxed. I have no feeling of having been followed to the rendezvous, and as we drive around the outskirts of the city while I make my report, I have no sense of impending danger. Later, I wonder what could have given me this false sense of security. It may have been the agent's attitude.
2: Well, there's nothing startling in that report, Matt.
1: No, strictly routine.
2: I have a little something that might interest you.
1: Oh?
2: Have you ever heard any of the comrades mention a man named Razny?
1: No, not that I remember. Is he a communist?
2: We don't know. He was a very important member of a foreign purchasing commission.
1: Killed?
2: Disappeared from Washington yesterday, together with a fabulous amount of his country's gold.
1: Oh, I see. What was that name?
2: Razny. He may have absconded. And then again, he was known to associate with some pretty important Reds. The communists could do plenty of damage with that amount of money.
1: Well, I'll keep my eyes and ears open.
2: Good. Through the State Department, Razny's government has requested the Bureau to investigate the disappearance. So we're giving it a pretty high priority.
1: Oh. Well, it sounds a little out of my line. Any special instructions?
2: No. As I said, we're going to be pretty busy on this Razny matter for the next few days. Why don't you just take it easy?
1: Why don't you just take it easy? These are the instructions I've been waiting for. As soon as the agent lets me out of the car, I rush home and call a girl I've been wanting to see for weeks. I've been forced to break my last date with her because of last-minute party business, and she isn't too anxious to give me another chance. But I finally persuade her that it won't happen again, and she agrees to go out with me. I've just finished shaving when the phone rings. Hello?
3: Svetik?
1: Yes?
3: Who have you been talking to?
1: Norma Harris. Say, who is this?
3: Never mind. You know me.
1: Oh.
3: Now, these are orders, so pay attention.
1: I'm listening.
3: I want to talk to you. Don't leave your room until you're contacted.
1: Well, I was just going out.
3: Well, don't.
1: But look,
3: I told you before. These are orders.
1: Okay.

0: be prepared to leave town immediately.
1: I've recognized the voice as that of Comrade Martin, an important party member. So I call my date and ask for a rain check. She asks when, and I can't give her a definite answer. The Communist Party has cost me one more friend. When Comrade Martin finally knocks at my door, I make no effort to hide my resentment.
2: Hello, Comrade Svedek.
1: Come in.
2: You don't seem very happy.
1: What's the job this time?
2: You're to drive these comrades in my car.
1: Another chauffeuring job?
2: A very important chauffeuring job, Comrade Svedek. Perhaps you'd appreciate your chauffeuring job more when I introduce you to your passengers. This is Comrade Bertha Welch and Comrade Razny.
1: Comrade Razny?
2: Yes. You may have read in this evening's papers that he's missing from Washington.
1: Oh, yes.
3: The fools believe that I'm a common absconder.
1: No, I thought I remembered something about a large sum of money.
2: Comrade Razny has transferred most of the funds of his government's purchasing commission to Mexico City.
3: Where I will turn them over to the party as soon as Comrade Welch and I reclaim them.
1: Do I drive them all the way to Mexico City?
2: No, just to Arville. It's about 100 miles from here on...
1: I know where it is. Who gets the drive to Mexico City?
2: I have no idea. They'll have many drivers between here and there and many cars.
1: Well, that should make them hard to trace if anyone's looking for them.
2: That is the idea, Comrade Svedek. Now drive carefully. Your passengers are extremely valuable to the party.
1: My passengers are extremely valuable to the FBI, as well as the party. And when we get to the edge of town, I try to stop to phone the bureau. But Razny is taking no chances.
3: Please make no stops before I ask you to, Comrade Svedek. I have a pistol. And if you should disobey orders, the results would be most regrettable.
1: Razny's very polite, but also very firm. And I know that my report will have to wait until after I've delivered my passengers. So I settle down to driving. On high-speed roads, it doesn't take long to drive 100 miles. In a little more than 2 hours, we enter the city of Arville. This is when Razny hands me my first big surprise.
3: You may let us out in the business district, Comrade Svedek.
1: My orders are to take you to 2723 Lane Boulevard.
3: I know, but Miss... Comrade Welch and I have decided to eat dinner before going any further. We'll take a cab to the Lane Boulevard address later.
1: But my orders
3: I'll
1: are to take...
3: I'll give you a note, Comrade, relieving you of any responsibility.
1: Well, it's your getaway.
3: Exactly.
1: But there are party funds involved.
3: Comrade Svedek?
1: Yes?
3: I still hold the same persuasive argument I held when you wanted to stop back in the city. And it's pointed right at your back.
1: Oh. In that case, Comrade Razny, if you'll give me that note relieving me of all responsibility, I don't see any reason for you not eating wherever you want to.
3: You're a reasonable man, Comrade Svedek. You should live a long time.
1: I stop in the business district of Arville, and my passengers get out. And Comrade Razny gives me my second surprise. $100 tip. Then, checking to make sure that I'm not followed, I drive until I locate a phone booth and report to the FBI.
4: This is a real break, Matt. We should have Razny within a matter of hours.
1: Do you want me to see if I can find him again and trail him?
4: We don't want you to do anything that might focus suspicious attention on you. Anyway, now that we know where he is and where he's going, you haven't left us much of a problem. Get home, Matt, before the Reds start worrying about you.
1: So I drive back to the city, feeling pretty comfortable and satisfied with myself. There's no light in Comrade Martin's house when I drive up, so I just put his car in the garage and walk home. I've emptied my pockets onto the top of my dresser, and I'm getting ready for bed when there's a knock at my door. I open the door and see Comrade Martin standing in the hall. There's another man with him. And instinctively, I know this man's from the MVD.
2: If you'll get out of the doorway, Comrade Svedek, we'd like to come in.
1: Oh, sorry, Comrade Martin. I was just getting ready for bed and I...
2: We can see that. Now, please shut the door.
1: Sure.
2: Comrade Svedek, this is Comrade Bortha.
1: How do you do, Comrade?
2: Comrade Bortha's with the from VD. He wants to ask you some questions.
1: What about?
2: I'll
5: handle that, Comrade Martin. Did you drive Rosny and his girlfriend to Arville?
1: Yes, I was ordered to.
5: Answer my question.
1: Well, of course I did. I always follow orders.
5: So? Then why didn't you deliver them to 2723 Lane Boulevard?
1: Because Comrade Rosny said that he and Comrade Welts wanted to eat. He ordered me to let him out in the business district.
5: You take orders from anyone, then, huh?
1: I was not ordered to prevent his eating, and Comrade Rosny gave me his orders at the point of a gun.
5: Do you expect me to believe that?
1: I don't care whether you believe it or not.
5: What was that, Comrade Svetik?
1: What? Oh. Well, naturally, I want you to believe it, because it's the truth. Look, if you tell me what this is all about, I might be a lot more helpful.
5: You'll be helpful, Comrade, no matter what I tell you.
1: Now, just a second. I don't know you any better than you know me. If I'm to accept you at face value, you'll have to reciprocate.
5: Very well, Comrade Svetik. Here's the situation. After we helped Rosny disappear from Washington, we learned that the funds he had transferred to Mexico City, and which he was to deliver to the party there, have been retransferred by Rosny's girlfriend.
1: Where were they transferred to?
5: If we knew that, we would be waiting there for Rosny to arrive. He and that woman have simply used the party to facilitate his disappearance. Since you were the last party member to have contact with them and admit that you did not deliver them to the ordered destination, you are suspected of being a partner in Rosny's conspiracy.
1: That's ridiculous.
2: That's what I told him, Comrade Svetik.
1: Well, I tried to get out of this assignment. I had a date for tonight.
2: That's true.
5: Only a fool would be without an alibi.
1: That's no alibi. It's the truth. Call the girl and ask her. I'll give you the number.
5: Perhaps I will. Later. Do you usually carry $100 bills, Comrade Svetik?
1: No. It was given to me.
5: Oh. You must have very wealthy friends.
1: Yeah. I have friends.
5: Where did you get this $100 bill?
1: As a matter of fact, I got it from Raz.
5: Did you hear that, Comrade Martin?
2: I heard, Comrade Borter.
1: Well, look, it's very easy to explain.
5: I think you had better leave, Comrade Martin. I would like to question Comrade Svetik alone.

0: Andrews, starring as Matt Sebetic, in I Was a Communist for the FBI, and the second act of our story.
1: I've known fear many times, but this fear is different. For the first time since I became a communist for the FBI, the Red Secret Police, the MVD, has real evidence against me. I'm innocent this time, but the evidence is hard, circumstantial. And when Comrade Martin, now believing that I'm guilty, walks out of my room, leaving me alone with Comrade Borta, the MVD goon, the strangling hands of terror clutch my throat, and I have difficulty in answering Borta's questions.
2: Why did you lie to me, Comrade Svetik?
1: I didn't lie.
2: Do you expect me to believe that Rosny gave you $100 for no reason?
1: I told you, it was a tip.
2: $100 tip? Where was Rosny going after he left you, Comrade Svetik?
1: He said that he was going to eat dinner.
2: I mean after that.
1: He didn't tell me.
2: Then you knew in advance.
1: I'd never heard of Rosny until Comrade Martin forced him on me earlier this evening. I've told you everything I know about the man.
2: I don't believe you. However, I have other things to do at the moment, so I'm going to give you some time to refresh your memory.
1: But I tell you, Comrade Borta, I'm innocent.
2: Many have told me that, Comrade. But invariably, I have found some way to secure a confession. Don't try to leave this place before morning, and don't make any phone calls.
1: Borta leaves, and in time, I go to bed. I don't sleep. I have to get to the FBI. But it's 10 o'clock the next morning before desperation gives me the courage to risk Bortha's anger and leave my room. I stop at the door and look out into the street. There's a man across the street watching my place. I go to the back door, and there's another man in the alley watching. So I return to the front and wait for a flurry of traffic to give me a chance to slip out. I almost get away without being seen when the goon looks down the street just in time to stop me. He signals me to stop. I don't, and the chase is on. I lead him through crowds into heavy traffic, but he sticks like a leech. And just as I feel that I can't run another step, I get a break. My shadow is about 100 feet behind me and coming fast when a streetcar starts up right in front of me. I swing aboard the moving car and I'm away. I ride a block and get off before the MVD agent can find a cab and catch up with a car. Then I head for the nearest phone booth, thinking of what I'm going to tell the FBI when a man steps up beside me and pushes something against my ribs, which can only be a gun barrel. I start to turn my head, but he stops me.
3: Don't turn or give any other indication that this meeting's at all unusual, Comrade Svetik.
1: Comrade Rosny.
3: Turn this corner. Just beyond, there's a doorway where we can talk. In here, comrade.
1: Why did you take a chance on coming back here?
3: Two reasons. First, neither the MVD nor the FBI would expect me to come here. Second, the purse.
1: Purse? What purse?
3: Don't act so innocent, Svetik. The purse Miss Welsh left in the car.
1: Oh, well, I didn't know. That is, I didn't know you meant that purse.
3: Where is it?
1: It's at home, of course. I'm not in the habit of walking around with a woman's purse on my arm.
3: I want that purse in my hands no later than 6 o'clock this evening.
1: But Rosny...
3: Deliver it to me by that time and you'll be $10,000 richer. Don't deliver it to me, and you'll be dead by midnight.
1: Aren't you forgetting the MVD?
3: I'm forgetting nothing. That purse is important enough for me to take any chance.
1: I see. Where do you want me to deliver it to you?
3: Walk down this street with the purse under your arm at any time before 6 o'clock. I'll be waiting for you. And watching. When I'm sure there's no one with you, I'll show myself.
1: What makes you think I won't tip off the MVD?
3: The MVD won't give you $10,000 for anything. And they couldn't possibly kill you any deader than I will if you fail me. Go get the purse.
1: With Rosny trailing me and the MVD looking for me, I have too many enemies to watch, so I can't take a chance on phoning the FBI. Instead, I head for Comrade Martin's house where, if I'm lucky, the purse Rosny mentioned may still be in the car. I pass the house walking on the opposite side of the street. I can see no sign of anyone being home, so I sneak back down the alley and enter the garage. I open the car door and get into the back seat, but I can see no purse. Then I slip my hand down behind the cushion and I feel it, just where Miss Welsh must have hidden it. It sticks for a second as I try to pull it free. Then it comes with a rush. And everything in the bag spilled on the car floor. Well, it isn't much. Just a comb, a lipstick, a mirror, and a coin purse. No identification, nothing of importance that I can see. But it's worth $10,000 to Rasney. I'm thinking about that when a voice behind me says...
4: Give me that purse.
1: Comrade Borther.
4: Give me that purse.
1: Take it.
2: I thought you might be returning to the car for some reason, Comrade Svetik. It was a good hunch. Whose purse is this?
1: Hey, it belongs to a friend of mine.
2: What's her name?
1: Norma Harris. The girl I had to break my date with.
2: And how did her purse get in Comrade Martin's car?
1: Well, after I got back from Arville last night, I drove out to her house and picked her up. We went for a ride.
2: Is that where you were?
1: Certainly. You don't think coming back to get that purse was my idea, do you?
2: Well, it wouldn't be very clever. Here, take it.
1: Am I free to return it?
2: Later, after the Rasney situation is settled. At present, Comrade Svetik. I haven't time to escort you home. But in the event that you are not there when I call, I shall accept your absence as proof of your guilt in this Rasney matter. And act accordingly.
1: After leaving the MVD goon, Bortha, I stop at a phone booth on my way home and call the FBI.

0: Beaker speaking.
1: I called you last night from Arville.
0: Yeah. We were expecting to hear from you today.
1: I've been kept pretty busy.
0: We haven't picked up Rasney yet.
1: He's back in the city.
0: Are you positive?
1: Yeah, I talked to him face to face less than an hour ago. He's going to meet me whenever I can break away from the Reds.
0: What do you mean, break away from the Reds?
1: There's an MVD goon in town named Bortha who found a $100 tip Rasney gave me for driving him to Arville. Bortha suspects me of conspiring with Rasney to beat the party out of that fortune.
0: But what about Rasney? Where can we pick him up?
1: I don't know. Sometime between now and 6 o'clock, I'm to go for a walk with a woman's purse under my arm.
0: A woman's purse?
1: It belongs to Rasney's girlfriend. I haven't been able to find anything extraordinary about it, but somehow it's important enough for Rasney to risk coming back for it.
0: And there has to be something in it. Sorry I interrupted you. Go on.
1: Well, there isn't much more. I'm to shake the Reds somehow, sometime between now and 6 o'clock, and walk around the business district near 12th and Juniper until Rasney decides I'm clear and then picks me up.
0: I see. Matt, wait at your place an hour before shaking the Reds so that we can get plenty of agents in the district.
1: Okay.
0: This Rasney's big game, Matt. We can't afford to let him get away.
1: I don't think much of my future as I leave the phone booth and head for home. The MVD man I slipped away from earlier is back at his station across the street from my place. But when I wave to him, he doesn't wave back. And I know he's going to be a lot harder to shake the next time I try it. Then I go up to my room and learn that there won't be a next time. Comrade Bortha is waiting for me.
2: Well, you took your time returning, Comrade Svetik.
1: I didn't expect to find you here.
2: Yes, obviously.
1: What do you suspect me of now?
2: Nothing new.
1: Meaning that you still suspect me of conspiring with Rasney?
2: I have a theory about that purse, Comrade Svetik.
1: Yes?
2: A theory based on the assumption that the purse does not belong to your girlfriend, but to Rasney's girlfriend.
1: Why would I want his girlfriend's purse?
2: The reasons are too obvious to discuss. And now, if you will take the purse, we will go for a little walk.
1: A walk? Where?
2: Down to the district where you sneaked away from my agent this morning. My theory embraces the possibility of your having made a contact with Rasney concerning the purse. And I want you to retrace your journeys of the day on the chance that Rasney may approach you again.
1: Well, couldn't we rest here for an hour or so?
2: I would rather go now to avoid endangering you through any possible slip-ups.
1: Well, an hour's delay certainly won't endanger me. I'd like to get cleaned up.
2: I don't know why you want to wait an hour, but we are going now. Right now.
1: As I near the business district with Comrade Bortha trailing me at a distance, my blood pressure rises. My nerves begin to shriek. Bortha has forced me into the situation before the FBI can place its agents, and I'm caught between two killers, Rasney and the MVD man. My only hope now is to make Bortha give himself away and frighten off Rasney. But it's only a hope, and it doesn't work. As I turn the corner at 12th and Juniper, Rasney is waiting for me. He pushes his gun into my ribs and snatches the purse from under my arm and pushes me into the doorway we'd hidden in that morning. He holds his gun on me while he opens the purse and examines its contents. And watching the expression on his face, I suddenly know that he has no intention of leaving me alive to share his secret. I try to edge away, but he pushes me back against the wall with his gun barrel, closes the purse, and turns to face me.
3: Turn around, Rasney.
1: Comrade Bortha.
2: My theory was right, Comrade Svetik. Now for you.

0: You'll never have a closer one than that, Matt.
1: I hope not. Did you find anything in that purse?
0: In the lipstick.
1: Lipstick?
0: When Rasney's girlfriend retransferred the funds from Mexico City to a bank in San Francisco, she was given an identification slip which could be used by either herself or Rasney. That slip was hidden in the lipstick.
1: They almost got away with it.
0: They would have if it hadn't been for you. Too bad we can't give you credit. How'd you clear yourself with the party?
1: Well, I phoned New York right after the shooting and reported that after I'd led Comrade Bortha to where he could capture Rasney, the MVD man muffed it. He got himself shot. The party doesn't want to be connected with any violence, so the whole thing was dropped. The crocodile tears I shed over Comrade Bortha's death were no more insincere than those that would have been shed over me had I suffered Bortha's bad luck. People, as such, mean nothing to the Reds. Only the party can make gains or suffer losses. And any show of sentiment for individuals is considered not only a weakness, but a danger sign, a definite indication of possible political instability. So, like every communist, I had my choice of forming attachments to those who could not return my friendship, or of walking alone. I chose to walk alone.

This is Dana Andrews. Today, the war is silent, and the greatest casualties are truth and honor. Tomorrow, bombs could shatter the silence. But silent or thundering, the war is on. A war which must eventually bring about the elimination of either freedom or slavery. Freedom or slavery for every one of us. To protect innocent persons, names, dates, and places are fictitious. But the danger they warn against is very real. Next week, we'll bring you another strange adventure based on the fantastic experiences of Matt Savedic. Join us, won't you?

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1: Ladies and gentlemen, the story you are about to hear is true. The names have been changed to protect the innocent. You're a detective sergeant. You're assigned to auto theft detail. A gang of car strippers has been operating in your city. From their M.O., you know they're professionals. They move fast. Your job? Get them. Friends, you'll remember some months ago we read you our first report, the 6 months report on the effects of smoking. Then more recently we read you the 8 months report. Now here is the latest one. The full 10 months report confirms again.
0: The group examined showed no adverse effects on the nose, throat, and sinuses from smoking Chesterfields.
1: This from a medical specialist who is making regular bi-monthly examinations of a group of people from various walks of life. 45% of them have smoked Chesterfield for an average of over 10 years.
0: After 10 full months, the specialist reports he observed no adverse effects on the nose, throat, and sinuses of the group from smoking Chesterfield.
1: That's the report. Buy much milder Chesterfield, regular or king size. The cigarette that's best for you.
0: Dragnet, the documented drama of an actual crime. For the next 30 minutes, in cooperation with the Los Angeles Police Department, you will travel step by step on the side of the law through an actual case transcribed from official police files. From beginning to end, from crime to punishment, Dragnet is the story of your police force in action.
2: It was Tuesday, August 5th. It was warm in Los Angeles. We were working the day watch out of auto theft detail. My partner's Frank Smith. The boss is Captain Nelson. My name's Friday. I was on my way back from the telephone booth, and it was 10:23 p.m. when I got to the parking lot. Our car.
3: You called in?
2: Yeah. They haven't hit tonight so far.
3: What's the time now?
2: A little after 10:30. Parking lot's about empty.
3: Yeah. The attendant left a few minutes ago.
2: Frank?
3: Yeah, I see him.
2: Over there going for that Cadillac.
3: Yeah. You got a good look at him?
2: No, it's too dark. He's forcing the door. Come on.
3: Right.
2: All right, hold it up there.
3: He's in the car, Joe.
2: All right, hold it up.
3: He isn't going to stop you.
2: He's heading for that intersection. He'll never get through. Come on.
3: It looks pretty bad, Joe.
2: Yeah, he really cracked into that Dodge, didn't he? All right, let us through, please.
3: Come on, please let us through.
2: I'll check the Cadillac.
3: Right, I'll get the other car.
2: Okay.
3: The three people in that Dodge are lucky. Doesn't look too bad. I'll call the ambulance.
2: Yeah, well, tell them to hurry. I don't think this one's going to wait.
4: 10:46 p.m. The ambulance arrived, and after emergency treatment at the scene, the victims were removed to Georgia Street Receiving Hospital. A traffic car had been dispatched to investigate the accident. Upon arrival at the emergency hospital, we were informed that the suspect had died on the way. The dead body was identified by his personal effects as Charles Roxford, age 16. The Juvenile Bureau was contacted, and they requested that in the course of our investigation, we notify the boy's family. 11:27 p.m. Frank and I drove out to the address listed on the victim's identification. It was a house above the Sunset Strip. We rang the bell and waited.
3: I'll try it again.
2: Yeah.
3: Somebody's coming.
2: Mm-hmm.
5: Yes?
2: Mrs. Roxford?
5: That's right. What is it?
2: Police officers, ma'am. We'd like to talk to you.
5: Police? Well, come in. I don't know what you want with us, but come in.
2: Thank you.
5: Come into the living room.
2: Thank you very much.
5: Now, sit down. What is it?
3: There's been an accident, Mrs. Roxford.
5: An accident?
3: Yes, ma'am. Pretty bad one.
5: What's this got to do with me?
3: Well, you see, ma'am, your boy was... Joe?
2: Well, we're sorry to have to tell you this, ma'am, but your boy was in an accident tonight.
5: Charles?
2: Yes, ma'am.
5: You said it was a bad accident.
2: Yes, ma'am, we did.
5: How bad? How bad?
2: Your son's dead, ma'am.
5: Charles? Charles Roxford? You're sure you have the right house?
2: Yes, ma'am. We're sorry, Miss Roxford.
5: Oh, Charlie, he was only a baby. Just a baby. Oh, you're sure there's no mistake? You're sure?
2: Afraid not, ma'am.
5: How did it happen?
2: Well, it was an automobile accident, ma'am.
5: In an automobile?
2: Yes, ma'am. Your boy was driving the car.
5: Oh, but Charlie doesn't have a car. He doesn't drive.
3: Your boy was driving a stolen car, Mrs. Roxford.
5: What?
3: Your son had a stolen car, ma'am. He was trying to get away.
5: Well, that's not true.
2: Afraid it is, ma'am.
5: Why, no. You're lying to me. Charles wouldn't do a thing like that.
3: Afraid that's the way it is, ma'am.
5: Oh, that's terrible. I can't believe that Charlie'd do something like that. I thought I knew him. I didn't think he'd do anything like that. Well, did you see it? The accident. Were you there?
2: Yes, ma'am, we were.
5: How did it happen?
2: Well, he'd stolen the car, ma'am. He tried to escape. He ran the car out into a crowded street. One of the cars in the traffic didn't have time to stop. Your boy ran right into it.
5: Wasn't there something you could do to stop him?
2: Well, we tried, ma'am. We yelled at him. He almost ran us down.
3: You know where your boy was tonight, Mrs. Roxford?
5: No. No, he had dinner and then said he was going out. I thought he was going to a show or something. Mm-hmm. No, I didn't know where he was going.
2: Did he leave the house alone?
5: Yes. Left right after dinner, about 8. Said he'd be back later. Said he'd see me later, that he left.
3: Is there anything we can get for you, Mrs. Roxford?
5: No, nothing.
2: Where's your husband, ma'am?
5: I guess he's at his office. He sells insurance. Said he had to meet a client tonight. I don't know what he's going to do when he hears about this. Going to hit him awfully hard, awfully hard.
2: Yes, ma'am.
5: He and the boy were very close. I don't know what he's going to do when he hears about it.
3: Did the boy give you any idea during dinner as to what he was going to do after he left?
5: No, he didn't. I didn't talk much to him.
2: Ma'am?
5: You see, I wasn't here. I was out most of the afternoon. I didn't get home until just before he left. He just finished dinner, and then he left.
3: I see, ma'am.
5: I was at the Bridge Club. I always go on Tuesdays. Oh, if I'd only known what was going to happen. Am I going to see him?
2: Well, we want either you or your husband to identify him, ma'am.
5: Charlie, he's dead. Just a baby, just a little boy. You were there. You could have done something. You're police officers. Isn't that your job?
2: Beg your pardon?
5: Well, isn't it your job to help people, to do something when they're in trouble?
2: Well, yes, ma'am, I suppose it is, but it was a little late for that, wasn't it?
5: What does that mean?
2: Well, he was 16 when we met him, Ms. Roxby.
5: What's that got to do with it?
2: Somebody should have tried a long time ago.
4: Most car thefts fall into 3 basic categories well known by all police officers. First, the cars that are stolen by professionals who change the motor numbers, forge owner certificates, repaint the bodies, and sell them throughout the country. The second group consists of joyriders, thieves who steal the cars for a few hours merely to ride around in them and then leave them on the streets. The third category, and the one we've been working on for the past 6 weeks, dealt with the activities of car strippers. Their M.O. followed the usual pattern for this type of crime. The car would be stolen and then driven to some lonely part of the city. There, all usable accessories would be removed. Radios, tires, air horns, side mirrors, anything that could be resold would be taken. In certain cases, the articles would be stolen while the car remained parked where the owner had left it. We found that the gang had become so proficient that they could break into a car and remove the radio, as well as other accessories, in under 10 minutes. Avenues of sale for the stolen merchandise had been checked. Known dealers in stolen property had been questioned. As the days went on, the total of thefts went up. By the 5th of August, the gang had stolen over $12,000 in automobile accessories. In the instances where we'd been able to get a description of men loitering in the vicinity of the stripped cars, we'd had the witnesses check mug books in the hope of identifying the thieves. We'd gotten no new leads. Physical evidence at the scene of the abandoned cars had been checked and rechecked. It netted us nothing. A week passed. August 14th, 8:15 a.m. Frank and I got back to the office.
3: The captain's really boiling, isn't he?
2: Yeah, you can't blame him, though. They got to stop cold.
3: Well, we're going to get a break in it sometime. All the luck can't stay on their side.
2: I don't know. It looks like it could happen that way.
3: Anything on the steakhouse last night?
2: No, nothing that we got so far. Maybe something later. I get it. Auto theft Friday. I beg your pardon, ma'am? Well, no. Well, yeah. What was that again? Oh, yeah. Yeah, well, yes, ma'am. All right, what was that address again? Yes, I have a pencil. Yeah, all right, well, we'll send a unit out. I'm sure they can help you. No, I'd suggest you get in touch with the SPCA. No, SPCA, yes, that's... All right, bye. Well, there's a dandy one.
3: What's that?
2: Woman lost a cat from her car. Wanted to know if we'd get it back for her.
3: Yeah?
2: Says it's real easy to recognize. He has a collar on him. He answers the name of Tabby.
3: Oh, that makes it easier.
2: Yeah.
6: Auto theft, Smith. Yes, sir. That's right. Uh-huh. Where are you calling from, sir? Yes, sir, that's on Wilshire, right? All right, sir, we'll be right there.
2: Anything?
6: Yeah, a doctor out on Wilshire parked his car out in front of his office.
2: Yeah.
6: Came back in 10 minutes, his car radio was gone.
4: AM. Frank and I got to the doctor's office. It was in a large medical building out on Wilshire Boulevard. We went up to the second floor and talked to the man who placed the call, a Dr. Alex Halsey. He told us that he'd stopped at his office on the way to a hospital call. He'd parked his car immediately in front of the building. When he returned 10 minutes later, he found that the radio had been stolen. From his office, we called the crime lab and latent fingerprints detail. Crews of men were sent from both divisions. They went over the car for possible physical evidence. Frank and I, along with Dr. Halsey, went down to the street. We talked to him while the officers worked.
7: Darndest thing I ever saw. I tell you, I wasn't in the building more than 10 minutes. 10 minutes outside.
2: Yes, sir.
7: Came back and I could see right away that the door had been opened.
2: Uh-huh.
7: First, I thought maybe I'd left it open. Then when I got in the car, I knew right away. As soon as I saw the radio was gone.
2: Yes, sir. Did you notice anyone loitering around your car when you parked in? Anybody suspicious, maybe?
7: No, I didn't. Of course, I might not have noticed anyone. Had my mind on Julie.
2: Julie?
7: Yes, I'm operating on her this afternoon. Poor little kid has an intestinal disorder. Only 3 months old.
2: Gee, that's too bad.
7: Yes, she'll be fine, though. Of course, the parents are worried. They always are. Can't convince them there's nothing to worry about.
2: Yes, sir. Then you didn't notice anyone, huh?
7: No, like I said, I didn't.
2: You sure you locked your car, sir, when you left it?
7: Oh, yes, I'm sure about that. Always make it a practice to lock it when I leave it. Lots of times I leave instruments in it. Always have to be careful about the instruments. Oh, yes, sir, I always lock it.
2: How about the windows?
7: What?
2: The windows. Did you roll them all the way up?
7: Roll them up. Well, now, once in a while I don't. Try to think of that. I'm not sure about this morning. No, come to think of it, I guess I didn't close them this morning. Such a wonderful day.
2: Yes, sir. Well, that's probably how they got into your car.
3: Do you happen to have the serial number of the radio, Dr. Halsey?
7: No, I don't think I have. Might be on the papers. I just got the car a couple of months ago. Might be on the papers. I can check them for you.
2: All right, sir. That'll help.
7: I'll have my secretary look them up for you right away.
2: Anyone else drive the car, Dr. Halsey?
7: Oh, no, sir. Don't believe in that. I'm the only one. Been the only one to drive it. Don't believe in lending the car to somebody else. Never have believed in it.
2: Mm-hmm.
8: Joe?
2: Excuse me a minute, Dr. Halsey.
7: Surely.
2: Yeah, Leonard.
8: Got a couple of clean prints on the dashboard. Might belong to the thief.
2: Yeah.
8: Like to check the doctor. It might be his.
2: Okay.
8: Wait a minute. I'll get the kit.
2: I know. Hey, Dr. Halsey.
9: Yes, Sergeant.
8: Okay.
2: This is Sergeant Tankersley of the fingerprint department. He'd like to check your prints.
9: How do you do, sir?
8: All right, doctor. Wonder if I could look at your fingers, please.
9: Surely. Can you tell just from looking at them what you want to know?
8: No, sir, but you see, the prints we found are whorl. If your prints were loops, there'd be no reason to take them.
9: Oh, yes. Uh-huh, I see.
2: How about it, Link?
8: Better roll them up for comparison.
9: Hmm?
2: We're going to take your prints, doctor, if you have no objection.
9: Oh, no, of course not. Glad to help.
8: All right, sir. You want to step over here? We can take them in the officer's car.
9: Yes, glad to.
3: Here, I'll get the door.
8: Here, I'll get the pad. Now, doctor, if you let me have your hand.
9: Surely, here.
8: No, sir, if you let me do it, it'd be a little easier.
9: Oh, yes. Just trying to help.
8: I will put them on the card.
9: Never knew my fingers were so big.
8: Just that we're taking the print of the whole tip of the finger, sir. Makes it look that way.
9: Oh, I see. Uh-huh.
8: All right, doctor, you can get the ink off with this, I think. Here, I'll pour a little on this cloth. Here you go.
9: Yes, thank you.
2: What do you think, Leonard?
8: I'll check them now.
3: Sure be a break if they were the thieves.
2: Mm.
9: Well, they must be. Couldn't be anyone else's.
2: Well, how about your family, doctor? Possible the prints could be theirs, maybe?
9: Oh, no chance. Jenny, that's my wife. She has her own car. Kids always use that one. Like I said, I'm the only one who uses this.
2: Uh-huh. How about it, Len?
3: Make them?
8: Yeah, they belong to the doctor.
4: 10:02 a.m. The crime lab crew gathered what physical evidence they could find and returned to check over their findings. Frank and I took a report from Dr. Halsey, and then we talked to his secretary. She was unable to find the ownership papers on the car. We drove over to the dealer who had sold him the car and got the serial number of the stolen radio. We notified pawn shop detail and gave them the information. For the next 3 weeks, stakeouts on the parking lots in the central area continued. Arrests were made, but the thieves apparently had no connection with the gang we were after. They kept hitting, but the speed with which they operated made apprehending them difficult. On Friday, September 5th, we got a call that a stolen car had been recovered out in Topanga Canyon. We drove out to check on it. The tires, radio, horns, heater, spotlights, fog lights, and the side view mirrors had been taken. The seat covers had been removed, and the hubcaps were missing. Again, there was no physical evidence that gave us a lead to the thieves. That night at 10:52 p.m., Frank and I checked back into the office.
3: Another long day.
2: Yeah, I'm kind of tired myself.
3: Kind of hate the call, Faye.
2: Why's that?
3: Oh, this morning when I left, I told her I'd be home for dinner, sure.
2: Well, didn't you call her?
3: No, I forgot all about it. She's really going to be sore.
2: Yeah, well, she'll get over it.
3: I don't know, Joe. It's going to be a couple of days of quiet around the house, I think.
2: Why, just because you missed a meal?
3: No, it ain't that. She had tamale pie for dinner. Boy, she sure makes it good, too. A lot of cheese, you know?
2: Yeah, well, she can warm it up for you when you get home. Here, go ahead.
3: All right.
2: You want to sign us out? I'll check the book.
3: Yeah, I'll get it. Anything?
2: Yeah, a call from Brennan out in Wilshire. I'll call him. Hello, Brennan around? Yeah, all right.
3: Say what it was about?
2: No, I'm calling him now. Oh. Yeah, hi, Brennan. It's Friday. Yeah. You did, huh? Where'd that happen? No kidding. Well, those are the brakes, I think. Yeah. Okay. Yeah, thanks, Brennan. Picked up a kid for running a red light driving a hot rod.
3: Yeah?
2: Car was fixed up with a lot of new stuff. Guys out of Wilshire checked it over.
3: Uh-huh.
2: According to the serial number on the radio, it was stolen from Dr. Halsey.
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4: p.m. Frank and I drove out to Wilshire Division. We checked with Sergeant Brennan, and he told us how the boy had been picked up. He'd run a red light at the corner of Pico and La Brea. He'd been stopped by two officers in a cruiser car. He was driving a cut-down 49 Ford that was equipped with Cadillac hubcaps, white sidewall tires, Chrysler horns, and a Cadillac radio. The officers had started to question him, and he'd attempted to escape. He'd been apprehended and brought to the station to be interrogated. In checking the serial number of the radio, the men from Wilshire Division had discovered that it was stolen and had left word for us. 11:45 p.m., we went to an interview room to talk to the boy.
3: What's your name, son?
10: Martin.
2: First name?
10: Herb. Herb Martin.
2: You know why you're here, don't you?
10: Yeah.
2: You want to tell us where you got that stuff?
10: I bought it.
2: Where?
10: Different places.
2: You remember where?
10: Not right off.
3: How old are you?
10: 19.
3: Where do you live?
10: It's on the report.
3: We're asking you.
2: Come on, Herb.
10: 8297 Marianne Drive.
2: Where were you going when they stopped you?
10: Home.
3: Where'd you been?
10: Around.
2: Same place you bought that stuff on your car, huh?
10: Yeah, that's right.
2: Now look, you better come off this, young fella. You might think you're a big man, but you got things a little mixed up here. You got caught with a carload of stolen accessories. There's been a lot of stealing going on around town. The way your car looks, you could be responsible for it.
10: Yeah, well, I'm not.
3: You look good for it.
10: Look, maybe I lifted the radio and stuff, but that don't mean I'm in on the other. Sure, I got no choice. You got me nailed for the stuff you found, but I'm not going to take it for the others. Maybe I stole that stuff, but that was for me. I didn't sell it like the others. Now leave me alone, huh?
2: What do you mean, others?
10: I don't know what you mean.
2: You said the others.
10: Well, I didn't mean others like
2: well,
10: that.
2: Well, how did you mean it?
10: Well, like the guys you're looking for.
3: That's not the way it sounded.
2: No, you said it like you knew who you were talking about.
10: I didn't say it like that.
3: That's the way it sounded.
2: That's right, son.
3: Now, why don't you tell us who you meant?
2: Look, Herb, we haven't got all day.
3: Come on, boy.
2: We're going to get him sometime.
3: Who'd you mean?
10: All right, I'll tell you.
4: We continued to talk to Herb Martin. He told us of the activities of a gang of car strippers who were working on order. He went on to say that from what he'd heard, if someone wanted to pick up some fast money, a connection could be made with a man on the corner of Sunset and Western. The man would give the order for the stolen merchandise and say where and at what time it was to be delivered. Herb told us that he had the opportunity to do business with the man, but that he turned it down. He was unable to identify the man who made the contact and said that he'd never heard him referred to by name. He gave us the names and addresses of two of the men who were working for him. 12:45 a.m., Frank and I left and drove back downtown. With the assistance of officers from Wilshire Division, the two young men were brought in for questioning. They identified their contact as a Richard R. Ogden. We ran the name through R&I and found that Ogden had a previous record of petty theft. From the 510 in his package, we obtained his last known address, but the landlady told us that he'd moved and left no forwarding address. She told us, however, that she thought we could find him at the Meyer Garage on South Hoover. We drove over and found that it was a small place on the corner of Hoover and Mariposa. The owner, Alan Meyer, told us that Ogden did work for him, but that he was out. He said that the suspect was expected back almost any time. While we talked to him, Meyer worked on a small foreign car.
11: Great little cars. Get a real kick out of working on them.
3: Yeah, sure nice looking. You sell them, do you?
11: No, I just service them. Mm-hmm. Oh, now and then I get accessories for them. You know, I order them up, install them. Cost too much to keep a regular stock of them.
2: Yeah. When did you say that Ogden would be back?
11: Well, he should be here now. Probably got hung up someplace. Yeah, latest thing is a hardtop. Made out of laminated fiberglass.
3: Is that right?
11: Yeah, fits right over him. Kind of makes him look like a small Rolls, you know? Then with wire wheel caps, baggage racks, wind wings, you can put a lot of money in him.
2: Yeah, I guess so. What about all this other stuff here? Is that for these foreign cars, too?
11: Yeah, what do you mean?
2: Oh, the tires, the hubcaps here.
11: No, that's where I make most of my money. I go out and buy them from wrecks, bring them back here, straighten them out, resell them to the independent stations around town. They can sell them a lot cheaper than new ones run. We both make a little money out of it.
2: Yeah. Mm-hmm.
11: Say, you guys like some peanuts?
3: No, thanks.
11: Okay, you don't mind if I have some, huh? Sure you don't want any?
2: No.
3: Thanks very much.
11: I get so hungry in the morning, I keep these things around and munch on.
2: Yeah.
11: Go through a whole can of these a day. They'd kill me. Get started on things you can't stop. You sure you don't want some?
2: Huh? No, thanks. How long you known this Ogden, Meyer?
11: Oh, let's see. Guess it's been 10 years anyway. He went to work for me a year ago.
2: Mm-hmm.
11: Good man, brought a lot of business in. Say, what does you want to see him about?
2: Oh, we'd like to talk to him.
11: You don't want to tell me, huh?
3: Be better if we talk to him, Mr. Meyer.
11: Yeah. Well, here he is now. Hey, Dick.
12: Yeah?
11: A couple of fellas here want to see you.
12: Yeah, what is it?
2: You're Richard Ogden?
12: Yeah, that's right.
3: Police officers, I'm Frank Smith. This is my partner, Joe Friday.
12: What is it you guys want me for?
2: I'd like to talk to you, Ogden.
12: Well, go ahead.
3: Might be better if we went outside.
11: Well, look, you can talk to him here. I got some work I can do in the office.
3: Don't want to bother you, Mr. Meyer.
11: No trouble at all.
12: Well, now, what's this all about?
2: You know a couple of kids named Jerry Z. Swanson and a Harry T. Benson?
12: Swanson and Benson? No, I don't think I do.
3: They say they know you. Say they do some work for you.
11: Sorry to bother you. Forgot my peanuts.
2: It's all right, sir.
11: I'll be in the office if you need anything.
3: Thank you, sir.
11: Anything at all?
2: Yes, sir.
3: What about it, Ogden?
12: What about what?
2: You know the kids, this Benson and Swanson?
12: No, I told you what.
2: All right, mister, let's go downtown. We'll talk it over there, huh?
12: What for? Why are you pulling me in?
2: I want you to meet the two boys if you don't know them.
12: Well, what's that going to prove?
3: We want to know why they named you. Why they said you were responsible for the car stripping that's been going on.
12: You mean you believe them?
2: We've got no reason not to. I don't think they'd stage a thing like this. They got a lot to lose.
12: So have I. You get me down there and those two kids point me out and I haven't got a chance. Even if I'm not the one and they say I am, you won't give me a break.
3: No, if you haven't done anything, you got nothing to worry about.
12: I'm not going. Alan? Hey, Alan.
11: Yeah, what is it, Dick?
12: Come here, will you?
11: Yeah, right away. What's the matter? Something wrong?
12: Well, these guys are going to take me to jail.
11: Well, what for? What's he done?
2: We want to talk to him, Meyer. We think he's involved in some car thefts.
11: Well, I know that's not true. Dick wouldn't do a thing like that. I know. I've known him a long time.
3: No, I'm sorry, sir, but the information we've got says he did.
11: Why, Dick? Why'd you do a thing like that? Hmm? If what these officers say is true, well, Gee, that's awful. Why would you do a thing like that?
10: What are you talking about?
2: All right, come on, Ogden, let's go.
10: No, I'm not going.
11: I think you better do what the officers say, Dick. It'll be better if you don't cause any trouble.
10: Well, wait a minute. What are you trying to prove with this?
11: I don't know what you mean. Next thing, you'll be trying to involve me in this.
10: Yeah, well, that's just what I'm going to do.
11: You see, officers, that's terrible.
10: Well, don't you listen to him. He's the guy behind the whole thing. Look over there, the tires, all this stuff. Sure, I stole him. I had the kids go out and pick him up, but he set it up. He sold him to the stations. He took most of the money. The whole thing was his idea.
11: Well, Dick, how can you say that?
10: Well, I can say it because it's true. I'll tell you all about it. You take him downtown, I'll tell you all about it. You're not going to let me stand for this alone.
11: And to think that he'd do a thing like this to me after we've been friends for so long. Bring me stolen merchandise to sell.
2: You got anything to back up what you're saying, Ogden?
10: Sure I have. You just bet I can back it up.
3: Go ahead.
10: Well, you look at his books, not the ones he's got out in the open, but you look at the ones in the safe. It's all there. All the deals he's made with the owners of the stations, all the orders, what he paid the kids for them, and what he got for them. Didn't think I knew about it, did you? Whole lousy year I've been doing the dirty work for him. Well, I've had it. I'm through. I've had it. Let me take the beef. What a crumb. I'll show him.
11: I don't understand it. Friends for so long. I'd have gotten you out. 10 years we've been friends. I trusted you all that time. Then you sold me out. Why?
2: Well, that shouldn't be too tough for you to figure.
11: Huh?
2: You showed him how.
0: The story you have just heard was true. The names were changed to protect the innocent. On January 21st, trial was held in Department 87, Superior Court of the State of California, in and for the County of Los Angeles. In a moment, the results of that trial. Now, here is our star, Jack Webb.
4: Thank you, George Fenneman. Remember, only Chesterfield gives you this scientific evidence on the effects of smoking. After 10 full months, the group examined showed no adverse effects on the nose, throat, and sinuses from smoking Chesterfield. Now, speaking personally as a Chesterfield smoker, I know they're best for me. Either way you like them, you'll find Chesterfield is best for you.
0: Richard R. Ogden and Alan Y. Meyer were tried and convicted of receiving stolen property. They received sentences as prescribed by law. Receiving stolen property is punishable by imprisonment in the state penitentiary for a period of not more than 10 years, or in the county jail for not more than 1 year. The investigation of the records of Alan Y. Meyer uncovered the names of the other men involved in the thefts. They, along with Herbert S. Martin, Jerry Z. Swanson, and Harold T. Benson, were tried on a charge of grand theft auto and convicted. They were sentenced to the state penitentiary at San Quentin, California, for the term as prescribed by law. Grand theft auto is punishable by imprisonment in the state penitentiary for a period of not less than 1, nor more than 10 years.
13: Ladies and gentlemen, 10 million Americans have diseases of the heart and blood vessels. What are the causes and the cures? Well, it'll take research to find out. Send what you can to Heart, care of your local post office. 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
0: 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Heard tonight were Ben Alexander, Sarah Selby, Art Gilmore. 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
3: First Precinct, Sergeant Waters. Well, who are you, the watchman? What'd they break into? Did you see the thieves? Yeah. Well, what's missing?
4: You are in the muster room at the 21st Precinct, the nerve center. A call is coming through. You will follow the action taken pursuant to that call from this minute until the final report is written in the 124 room at the 21st Precinct.
3: All right. I'll send the officers right over there. Yeah. Wait right at the gate there so you can show them where it is.
4: Okay.
3: Yeah.
5: 21st Precinct, transcribed. It's just lines on a map of the city of New York. Most of the 173,000 people wedged into the 9/10 of a square mile between Fifth Avenue and the East River wouldn't know if you asked them that they lived or worked in the 21st. Whether they know it or not, the security of their homes, their persons, and their property is the job of the men of the 21st Precinct.
4: The 21st, 160 patrolmen, 11 sergeants, and 4 lieutenants, of whom I'm the boss. My name is Kennelly, Frank Kennelly. I'm captain in command of the 21st. I was working my day tour, 8 a.m. to 6 p.m. It was Sunday and things were quiet in the precinct. During the last few weeks, we had received several complaints from various churches about boys playing in nearby streets in a boisterous manner and disturbing the services. I had given instructions at the turnout for the men on post and in sector cars to correct this situation by warning the boys to play more quietly or move their games to other locations. Later, during the course of patrol, I went to the vicinity of every church in the precinct to observe whether the conditions had been corrected. En route down 2nd Avenue, I saw sector car number 1, the sergeant's car, and the detective squad car of the 21st Squad parked outside the fence around a new construction project on which excavation had started about 2 weeks before. I instructed my operator to pull in. As I got out of the car and headed for a gate in the fence, I saw Sergeant Waters also walking toward the gate from a call box on the opposite corner.
3: Sergeant?
6: Oh, hello, Captain.
3: What have we got?
6: In here, Captain.
3: Oh, watch your step.
6: We've had a burglary in a tool shack down there.
3: That's a pretty deep hole they dug.
6: Yes, sir. And they've got to go still deeper.
3: Well, what have we got?
6: There was a call from the watchman. See that wooden shack way down there at the bottom?
3: Yeah.
6: That's what was broken into.
3: That's interesting to me how they do this. They dig it all out except for this ramp for the trucks to get in and out.
6: Then that steam shovel backs up here, digging up the ramp behind it.
3: What was stolen, Sergeant?
6: It's a good haul.
3: A what?
6: 11 sticks of dynamite and 8 blasting caps.
3: Yeah?
6: Yes, sir. Watch your step here, Captain. These planks get kind of rough. Heavy trucks chew them up.
3: Where are the detectives?
6: Lieutenant King and Vitale are here, Captain.
3: Oh.
6: A watchman rang into the station house from a call box when he discovered the theft. Lieutenant Gorman notified the detectives.
3: Yeah.
6: I just spoke to Lieutenant Gorman again and told him what it looked like.
3: Where is it? That shack there?
6: Yes, sir. This is some hole, you know. And these engineers, they figure it out down to the fraction of an inch.
3: Yeah.
6: Even when they got to blast out all this rock, they shave it down to a hair. Oh, I guess they're all in a shack, Captain.
3: Yeah, I guess so.
6: You see, they hacked the lock right off the door. Everything was locked up. That's how they got in.

0: Bernard Curley, the watchman on the job here.
1: The sergeant tells me they got 11 sticks of dynamite and 8 blasting caps.
2: Yes, sir, that's what they got.
0: It's Captain Kennelly, commanding officer of the precinct.
2: I'm pleased to meet you, Captain. I was in the job myself.
1: Oh, were you?
2: Yes, sir. I was in the old 12th precinct. I put my papers in 1944.
1: Curley, you say?
2: Yes, sir. I spell it K-E-R-L-Y.
1: Oh. Well, how do you know exactly that it was 11 sticks of dynamite and 8 blasting caps, Curley?
2: Well, we got to keep close track of these things around here, the explosives, you know.
1: Yeah.
2: Now, you see this inventory tacked up here? Right here on the wall?
1: Uh-huh.
2: Well, that's company rules. When a fresh case is cracked open, every stick and every cap's got to be accounted for. It's scratched off the inventory as it's used. And a new case can't be brought in from the company office until the last case is entirely gone.
1: Uh-huh.
2: So when they finished work here Friday night, they had 11 sticks and 8 caps left over. They were locked up in here.
1: Where?
2: Right here.
1: Loose on the shelf?
2: Well, the shack was locked.
0: Locked didn't do much good, did it?
2: I guess we'll have to get a new one.
1: What time do you think this happened?
2: I know what time it happened. It happened from between a 11:45 and a 11:45.
0: You left the premises a 11:45, down the street to a luncheonette.
2: Get sandwiches to bring back here.
1: Are you permitted to leave?
2: Well, company rules say we can take a 30 minutes off for lunch or dinner if we work in daytime. That is on Saturday, Sunday, or holidays. If we're working nights, we got to bring our meal with us. That's the rules of this company.
1: And you left here at 11:45?
2: Yes, sir.
1: The shack wasn't broken into then?
2: No, sir. I made my rounds immediately before I left. That's another rule. The shack wasn't disturbed.
0: Did you see anyone suspicious hanging around the premises this morning?
2: No, Lieutenant. I didn't see a soul.
1: And when did you discover the theft?
2: As soon as it came back. I hit the top of the ramp. You know, that's just where you came in up there.
1: Yeah.
2: And I could see down here that this door to the shack was standing wide open. I came on down. I thought whoever it was might still be inside here. But they were gone. Then I went up to the street and I walked over to the call box and rang into the station house. I talked to the desk officer there, Lieutenant Gorman. Lieutenant Gorman, yes, sir. Well, it wasn't a couple of minutes before the officers got here.
0: Did they use a lot of dynamite on this job
2: here? A lot of dynamite. We've been blasting for 10 days.
0: You saw no sign of these thieves at all when you were coming back?
2: No, sir, they were gone.
1: Did you take a look around, Matt? They might have been scared off by his coming back and hitting the stuff on the premises.
2: I doubt it.
0: They might have, Captain. Sergeant Tally, Woods.
3: Yes, sir. Yes, son.
0: Split up into teams of two. Make a thorough search around. Go over to the power shovel, to all the equipment behind that lumber, every place.
3: Yes, sir.
0: Look and see if they dropped any of the stuff or left any physical evidence of their presence. Mr. Curley.
2: Yeah?
0: You go with the sergeant.
2: Okay. I ought to notify my boss, don't you think?
0: You can do that as soon as you get through.
3: Come on, Mr. Curley.
4: Yo, Matt. Come in over there.
1: Matt.
4: Come on over here.
0: Yes, Captain.
1: It didn't take much to get this lock off, did it?
0: No, sir. Not much. One good pull on whatever they used for a jimmy, and the screws came right out of the wood.
1: Yeah.
0: This shack is probably 30 years old. They move it around from job to job.
1: Come on inside a second, Matt.
0: Yes, sir.
1: Can cause a lot of trouble. 11 sticks of dynamite and 8 blasting caps.
0: You're telling me. But the boys that got it knew what they were after, I'm sure. They know how to handle it.
1: Safe burglars?
0: Yes, that's what it looks like to me. They'll take it and boil it down to nitroglycerin and use it to shoot a safe someplace.
1: Been a long time since I've heard of anyone using nitro to shoot a safe.
0: Yeah, I know. That ought to make it easier to spot them. As soon as we get back to the station house, I'll ring down to the safe and loft squad and tell them what we've got.
1: Burglars today rip a safe or cut it open, don't they?
0: Well, generally, yes, sir. But the safe and loft squad might know of some old-timer that's been released lately. You ought to be able to come up with something on this.
1: Matt, if they were safe burglars, why didn't they take this stuff? Here's a tank full of acetylene. Oxygen. Cutting torch. Now, this is all made to order for safe burglars. Why didn't they take it?
0: Captain, if a guy likes a rare steak, you just can't talk him into pork chops. Well done.
1: The theft of the dynamite and blasting caps from this construction job did, as Lieutenant King suggested, look like the work of safe burglars, although the use of nitroglycerin to blow up a safe is now infrequent. A thorough search of the entire site of the excavation by patrolmen and detectives revealed nothing. Meanwhile, I got a call from the 19th precinct informing me that a patrolman had been slightly injured while disarming a youthful offender carrying a switchblade knife. The patrolman had been taken to Bellevue Hospital, and as senior officer on duty in the 6th Division, I was required to conduct an investigation of the occurrence. I went to Bellevue and got the details of the case from the officer, who suffered a long gash on his right hand. I entered the results of my investigation in the blotter at the 19th precinct and then returned to the 21st, where Sergeant Leo F. Rosen was on telephone switchboard duty and Lieutenant Patrick Gorman was desk officer. I walked around behind the desk and signed the blotter.
5: Hello, Captain.
6: Sergeant.
5: 21st precinct, Sergeant Rosen.
1: Hello, Red.
7: Captain?
1: What's doing?
7: Nice, quiet Sunday afternoon.
1: That's good.
7: How's that cop that was hurt?
1: Oh, not too bad. He got a nasty cut on his right hand, straight across the palm.
7: Where he grabbed the open blade?
1: Yep. Doctor had to take 7 stitches in it.
7: It could be kind of rough, an injury to the hand like that.
1: Yeah.
7: You know, there's about 9 million nerves and tendons and bones and blood vessels come together in the hand. Be some job getting them all straightened out.
1: And he was able to move all his fingers okay. The doctor said that was a good sign.
7: Yeah, that is a good sign. You know, a doctor told me once that the hand is just about as complicated as any part of the body. You wouldn't figure that, would you, Captain?
1: Well, I can see where it would be. Well, I'll be in my office.
7: Yes, sir.
1: Oh, anything turn up on the theft of that dynamite?
5: No, sir, nothing yet. But there's Matt King. Maybe he's got a line by now.
1: Yeah, he may have. Matt?
8: Hello, Captain.
1: Anything on that dynamite theft?
8: No, sir, not yet.
1: You know, that's got me plenty worried.
8: Me worried, too, Captain.
1: I'll tell you why.
9: Sergeant King?
8: Excuse me, Captain.
5: Yes, Sergeant?
9: Vitaly's ringing down for you. He wanted to catch it before you go out.
1: All right. You want to take it in my office, Matt?
8: Yeah, thanks. Take it in the captain's office, Sergeant.
9: Yes.
8: Tally is carrying the squeal on this. You might have something.
1: Go ahead. Help yourself.
8: 21st Squad, Lieutenant King. Yeah, Pete. Yeah, what'd they say? Well, who was it you talked to? Who? Well, you ought to know. Yeah, all right, just keep at it. Vitaly spoke to one of the men down at the Safe and Loft Squad.
1: Yeah?
8: Vitaly says they know of no one around who's using nitro to blow a safe. They haven't had a case like that in a couple of years.
1: Have there been any penitentiary releases?
8: None that they know of. They're checking into it. Well, it's kind of rough going, Captain.
1: You know what I think, man?
8: What?
1: I don't think it was safe burglars at all that broke into that shack. I think it was a bunch of kids.
8: I don't know, Captain. It was timed out just right. They knew when the watchman left. They knew when he got back. They got in, got the stuff, and got out. All in a half an hour.
1: Well, that may be so, Matt, but... Oh, excuse me. 21st Precinct, Captain Kennelly.
10: Lieutenant Gorman, Captain.
1: Yes, Red.
10: A call just came over the air, Captain. An explosion on a vacant lot over to York Avenue.
1: What kind of explosion?
10: The call didn't say, Captain, but there must be at least one person injured. Came over, ambulance responding.
1: All right. Get a car to take me over there right away.
10: Yes, sir.
1: Well, Matt, I think we've found the dynamite.
8: Yeah?
1: But I think we found it a little late.
11: You are listening to 21st Precinct, the factual account of the way police work in the world's largest city. Now, back to 21st Precinct and Captain Kennelly.
1: While I waited for the car to come by the house for me, the first officer to arrive on the scene rang into the station house, reporting that the explosion in the vacant lot, the site of a recently wrecked tenement, was apparently caused by the detonation of blasting caps. An unidentified boy, who appeared to be between the ages of 12 and 15, had been injured by the blast. Within another 2 minutes, sector car number 2 arrived at the station house. I got into the car and was driven to the scene of the occurrence with siren wide open. As we pulled into the block, I could see that a fair-sized crowd had gathered on the sidewalk and were being kept back by two of the patrolmen already on the job. The ambulance had not yet arrived.
6: All right. Get on the job. Help keep those people back.
12: Right, Captain.
6: All right. All right. Police officer. Coming through there. Coming through. Sergeant.
12: Hello, Captain.
7: Well, I guess we know who got the dynamite.
1: Yeah. I guess we do. He looks pretty bad, doesn't he?
7: Yes, sir.
1: Has he been conscious at all?
7: No, sir. Awful bad.
1: You know who the boy is?
7: There's no identification in his pockets, Captain. Oh, want to take a look over here?
1: Yeah.
7: Apparently, he was playing around with the blasting caps. Those two sticks of dynamite were right here where they're laying. It's lucky he didn't have them close enough to be set off when the caps went. Be dead for sure.
1: How many caps went, do you know?
7: There's no telling, sir. Here's the ambulance.
1: Yeah.
7: A man who lives on the second floor of that building there, he was down here. He said he was looking out the window before and saw three boys sitting out here in the middle of the lot.
1: Three?
7: Yes, sir, three. Said they had something. He didn't know what it was. Then a little while later, two of them were gone, he said. There was just this one left. Man went back into his flat to do something. A few minutes later, he heard this explosion out on the lot.
1: Did he recognize any of the boys?
7: No, sir. He didn't think they were from this block.
6: All right, you men. Give them a hand. Help them bring that stretcher back here.
1: Anybody around say they knew the boys, Sergeant?
7: Nobody we've talked to yet.
1: All right. You better get those explosives into the station house.
7: Yes, sir. I told Farrell to stay right with them.
1: Good.
13: All right. Bring it right over here, please.
1: Hello, Doctor.
14: Captain.
6: All right. Open up that stretcher. Act alive.
14: What happened to it?
1: He was playing with some blasting caps.
14: Was he? Sergeant, can you give me a hand here a minute?
1: Sure.
14: I'd like to put him on his right side for just a second.
1: All right.
14: Wait a minute. I'll tell you when.
1: Okay.
14: Easy now. All right. With me.
1: Yeah.
14: Now. Easy. You hold him there?
1: Sure.
14: That's good. That's fine. Hold him. Just hold him.
1: I'm holding him, Doctor.
14: All right, let him rest back now.
1: Okay.
14: Easy. That boy's seriously hurt, Captain.
1: Will he be all right, do you know?
14: We'll find out when we get him admitted to the hospital. What did you say he was playing with? Blasting caps?
1: Yes.
14: They never learn, do they?
1: I hope this one does. The ambulance surgeon, assisted by the ambulance attendant and police officers, placed the injured boy on the stretcher. Meanwhile, detectives of the 21st Squad arrived on the scene to begin their investigation. After I left the scene of the occurrence, I continued on patrol until a few minutes after 2 p.m., when I instructed the operator of my car to drive to the emergency entrance to Beth David Hospital. I got out of the car, walked through the emergency room, past the admitting office, and down the corridor to the place I was told I could find Dr. Margaret Westphal. Hello, Doctor.
14: Captain.
1: How's the boy?
14: Not so good.
1: Will you be able to do anything?
14: He's in there. Emergency surgery.
1: Uh-huh.
14: He went back to X-ray. We made some pictures.
1: He's in bad shape.
14: Well, the blast tore a hole in his chest. We called in our chief thoracic surgery. He's on the way. In the meantime, we're giving him plasma.
1: Do you need any whole blood?
14: We don't know yet.
1: Every man in the precinct is typed.
0: I think we could get some volunteers over here on a few minutes' notice.
14: Thanks a lot, Captain. We'll see.
0: All right, you just let me know.
14: I will. Lieutenant from your precinct is here. A detective.
0: Lieutenant King?
14: Yes, Lieutenant King. He's right back there.
0: When did he get here?
14: A few minutes ago. He told me he knows who the boy is.
0: Oh, does he?
14: That's what he says. In here.
0: Thank you, Doctor. Hello, Matt.
8: Captain.
0: I understand you've got an identification.
8: Well, it's a tentative identification. Vitaly ran it down. We think the boy's name is Frank Harrods. He lives near where the stuff was stolen.
14: They ought to be more careful about the way that dangerous material is left around.
0: Well, Doctor, I don't see how they could have been more careful. It was locked up in a tool shed in the middle of an excavation surrounded by an 8-foot fence.
14: Well, I have to be angry at something. I think I better get back to him.
0: All right.
8: Thank you, Doctor.
14: You're welcome. Shall I leave this open?
8: Yes, please.
14: All right.
0: Has the family been notified, Matt?
8: According to the neighbors, the boy's got no mother. The father wasn't around the flat. Vitaly is trying to run him down.
0: Are you sure that's the boy?
8: Sure as we can be at the moment. The doctor got me these clothes he was wearing. If Vitaly brings the father down, he can look at the clothes first.
0: What about the other 9 sticks of dynamite and the rest of the blasting caps?
8: We're trying to locate them.
0: A neighbor over where the boy got hurt said there were 2 others with him earlier. Did you get a line on them?
8: Well, we know that they were up at this boy's flat this morning while the father was there. You ought to know who they are.
0: Who found that out, Vitaly?
8: Yes, sir. Old man lives on the first floor of the building. He said he saw the 3 boys go out at the same time the father did. Said the father acted very friendly to the other boys. He'd seen them all around there before.
0: You haven't been able to find out who they were from any other source, have you, Matt?
8: Oh, not yet, Captain.
0: Well, we'd better find out soon. There's still 9 sticks of that dynamite missing.
8: We don't know how many percussion caps.
0: No, we don't.
8: Yeah, these kids. They sure can get themselves in a mess.
15: Excuse me. Lieutenant King?
8: Yes?
15: There's a Detective Vitaly and another man outside.
8: Oh, all right.
15: I didn't want to send them back here until I got your opinion.
8: It's okay.
15: All right, I'll send them back.
8: Wonder where Vliet found him.
0: Maybe he came home. How old is the boy? You know for sure?
8: Oh, not for sure. I think about 14. That's what the neighbors say.
0: 14?
8: What are we going to do with these kids, Captain? It isn't a cop's job to straighten them out. What are they hanging on us?
0: The trouble is, Matt, it doesn't get to us until somebody else has already missed the boat.
8: Oh.
16: Right back down, Mr. Harris.
8: Thank you. Come in, Vliet.
16: Oh, Lieutenant. Captain.
0: Vitaly.
16: This is Mr. Carl Harris. Captain Kennelly.
0: Mr. Harris.
17: Hi.
16: And Lieutenant King.
17: Hi. You sure it's Frank they got in there?
8: Pretty sure, Mr. Harris. You shut the door, Vliet.
17: Yep. Well, how is he? Is he all right?
8: They've got him over there in the operating room, waiting for the surgeon.
17: A surgeon? Hope he's not going to cost an arm and a leg. I'm not made of money, you know.
8: Let's not worry about it now. Are these Frank's clothes, Mr. Harris?
17: Are these? Yeah. Those are his pants. I recognize the pants. Listen, who is this surgeon anyway? What is he going to operate for?
8: Detective Vitaly told you what happened, didn't he?
16: I told him, Lieutenant, yes.
8: Those caps exploded against his chest. It's a chest surgeon that's coming.
17: Oh, that's pretty bad, huh?
8: Yes.
17: Well, how bad is it, Lieutenant? How bad, Captain?
0: Bad enough.
8: Harris, you know where Frank got hold of that stuff?
17: No, the detective told me he broke into a construction shack.
8: That's right.
17: Well, what kind of proof he got? He got no proof that he broke into anything. Nobody saw him.
0: The stuff he stole blew up and almost killed him. That's proof enough, isn't it?
17: For you, maybe. Not for me.
0: Mr. Harrods, you think you ought to notify Frank's mother?
17: How can I notify her? I don't know where she is. Ran off 3 years ago, left me holding the sack with the kid.
0: He's your boy, isn't he?
17: Yes, sir. He's my boy, but I got to work for a living. I got no time to raise him. That should have been his mother's job.
8: You don't know where to find her?
17: No, sir.
8: Hear anything from her?
17: Kidding. Listen, give it to me straight. Now, how is he? He's not good.
1: Not good, no.
0: Who were the two boys he was with this morning?
17: Why do you want to know that?
0: There's still 9 sticks of dynamite missing and probably most of the blasting caps. Who were they?
17: How should I know who they are?
0: We were told that they were at your flat this morning with Frank. They'd been there often. You know them all.
17: Now, look, I'm not turning in any kids. If you want them, go and find them.
1: Mr. Harrods, the same thing's liable to happen to them as happened to Frank.
17: That's not my worry.
1: Supposing it happened to one of them and Frank was running around with explosives, you'd want it cleared up fast, wouldn't you?
17: I don't know. Have all kids all down in that court? I'd take the chance on Frank handling himself okay.
0: He sure handled himself fine, didn't he?
17: Now, look, find out for yourself. I don't want to get involved in this any more than I am already.
1: Now, wait a minute, Mr. Harrods. It's not just those other two boys that are involved. They're liable to try something with that stuff. They're liable to hurt some other people. Now, who are they and where can we find them?
17: Go find them yourself. It's not my responsibility.
1: Isn't it? You just think it isn't.
17: It isn't. You can't make it mine.
0: Come in.
17: Now, I'm not going to let you.
18: Excuse me. Captain, can I see you out here a minute?
17: Yeah, sure. You can't make this my responsibility.
19: Yes, Doctor?
18: Is that the boy's father?
19: Yes.
18: I've got bad news, Captain. The boy died.
19: Oh.
18: The whole thoracic cavity was badly damaged. Both lungs, the heart, he was hemorrhaging. It really wasn't much that could have been done.
19: No, not after he stole the explosives.
18: What's the father's name?
19: Harrods. Carl Harrods.
18: Well.
19: Look, Doctor, this is a police case. We can notify him.
18: No. No, thank you, Captain.
17: I won't accomplish anything. I won't accomplish anything except to get Frank in bad with his friends when he gets out of here. There's one thing I don't want to do with my kid. That's peg him as a rat. Rat on his friends. You know.
1: Mr. Harrods, this is Dr. Westphal.
17: That's all I got to say, Captain. Doctor who?
18: Dr. Westphal.
17: Oh, very pleased to meet you. Are you the one that's been taking care of Frank?
18: Yes.
17: Well, listen, what is all this about a surgeon being called in? I don't want any surgeon called in unless I'm consulted first. If he needs to be operated all right, but I want to have the privilege, you know, of talking it over first.
18: He doesn't need the surgeon, Mr. Harrods.
17: Well, very good to hear. That's... Wait a minute. Listen, he didn't die.
18: Yes, he did, Mr. Harrods. 5 minutes ago. I'm sorry.
17: Yeah.
0: Here. Better sit down, Mr. Harrods.
17: No, that's all right. I'm all right.
18: You'd better...
17: I knew he was hurt bad, but I didn't think kids died. I didn't think it. He's 14 years old. 14.
18: Why don't you gentlemen wait outside?
17: No, don't go. Don't go. I want to give them the names of the other boys. I want to give them to you. I'm sorry. I'll be all right now. I'll be all right in a minute here.
1: We'll wait outside.
18: You better, yes.
0: What?
17: No, don't go away. I want to talk to you.
1: We'll be right outside.
0: Yeah. I was wrong about him. I thought it was pretty hard.
1: He was, Matt. I just wish it hadn't taken so much to soften him up.
20: 21st Precinct, Sergeant Waters. Shooting where? Talking to the phone, will you? Where's the shooting?
1: Lexington and what? And so it goes, around the clock, through the week, every day, every year. A police precinct in the city of New York is a flesh and blood merry-go-round. Anyone can catch the brass ring, or the brass ring can catch anyone.
11: 21st Precinct transcribed, the factual account of the way the police work in the world's largest city, is presented with the official cooperation of the Patrolmen's Benevolent Association, an organization of more than 20,000 members of the Police Department, City of New York. Everett Sloan in the role of Captain Kennelly, Ken Lynch as Lieutenant King, Harold Stone as Sergeant Waters. Featured in tonight's cast were Elaine Rost, Bill Smith, Lynn Cook, Santos Ortega, and Bill Zucker. 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George Bryan speaking.

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2: Dear Mr. Valentine, I cannot pay big fee for your services. That would mean I would have to go to my son for the money. That I would never do. But no matter what my son has done, he is still my own flesh and blood, and I must help him. He is in trouble. I know it. I feel it. Because I have to go...
3: Work during the day, would you come and talk to me tonight? Maybe I can still save him. And it's signed Sophie Pevelman, 93 River Street.
1: Pevelman.
3: Do you know him, George?
1: Yeah, he's the glamorized private eye who's been training information with the biggest racketeers in town. Talking his little head off or keeping quiet for a price.
3: Oh, golly. George, I don't think we belong in this picture with Dickie Boy.
1: I wasn't thinking of him, Brooksy.
3: Well, then think of yourself.
1: Logic tells me you're right, Angel. But shouldn't somebody be thinking of a mother who can sense that her son is playing with dynamite?
2: I can tell you everything later, Mr. Valentine. But right now, you must go to Richard.
1: Hey, wait now.
2: I know something is going to happen to him tonight.
1: Look, have a heart, Mrs. Pevelman. I haven't even had a chance to think about it.
2: Oh, I was praying for you to get here. It was like a knife turning around in my heart to hear my son on the phone.
3: Well, try to calm down. What did he say?
2: He told me he was having dinner at the Richelieu restaurant.
1: Well, the worst that could happen to him there would be drowning in a finger bowl.
2: He said he ordered everything the best and had to talk to me this last time.
3: That wasn't all he said.
2: No. One more thing that makes me sure he is in terrible danger, Miss Brooks.
1: What's that?
2: When Richard was a little boy, sometimes he would get into bad trouble and run away. It is not easy for young people to be good in this neighborhood.
1: Go on, go on.
2: When the trouble was real bad, he would say, "Goodbye, Mom. See you day after tomorrow." Then I never knew when he would come back.
3: And is that what he said tonight?
2: Yes. Don't you see, he was trying to tell me he did not know when I would see him again. Just like when he was a boy.
1: All right, Mrs. Pevelman, you stay put. If it'll make you feel any better, we'll get over to the Richelieu and see what's bothering you.

0: Knowing the spot you're on doesn't seem to interfere with your appetite, Pebbleman.
1: And the condemned man ate a hearty meal.
2: Well, if you know that Downey's thugs are waiting outside to shoot you down, why don't you call the police?
1: Because it would be tomorrow night and the night after that. And even I can't afford fabulous feasts like this every night.
0: Your mother isn't going to take this as nonchalantly as you are.
1: She'll get over it.
0: Hey, look.
1: Yeah?
0: How'd you ever get in a jam like this?
1: You just don't buy Charvet ties, suits from Bond Street, and peel shoes just being another private dick who turns in a report and forgets it.
2: All right, so you don't.
1: But the boy from River Street in the slums, he wanted these things. In my job, I picked up a lot of useful information that nobody else could get. I traded it in like a broker.
0: What information about Matt Downey's operations have you been selling? And to whom?
1: Scarlatti. And Matt has just decided to put a stop to it. It's as simple as that.
0: Yeah?
1: Pevelman of River Street. Connoisseur, epicurean par excellence. A private eye with a PhD, his mother's slave to get him. It's been a long road just to wind up at a dead end.
0: Hey, look, stop being dramatic, will you? I got to dream up a way of getting you out of here alive. For your mother's sake.
1: Yeah. Hello, Mom. This is your boy, Richard. The inauguration is over, and I'm calling you from the White House.
0: Very glib, very glib.
1: Look, Valentine, before you knock yourself out on my behalf, I ought to tell you. Over there, that's Downey, my nemesis himself. The punk with him is a trigger-happy character named Jinx.
0: They're not going to knock you off in here.
1: Oh, nothing as crude as that. I get it out on a public thoroughfare by some hired gunsels while they sit the alibi out where everybody can see them.
0: I'll be back in a few minutes.
1: You going to pass a miracle?
0: Maybe. See you in a while. Find about me quick. Hey, please, this is the chef at the Richelieu restaurant on Carlton. Fire in the kitchen, everything, she is burning down. Hurry, right there, quick, quick. Oh, now if my phony French accent didn't get in the way, something ought to happen.

0: Hey, Johnny. Those your hoods draped all over the street outside?
1: What? Who asked you over?
0: Me.
2: Wanted me to get rid of them, Matt.
1: Take that toothpick out of your mouth, Jinx. All right, friends, you're dealing. Go ahead.
0: You heard the question.
1: I don't know what you're peddling, but I don't want any.
0: Don't play innocent, Downey. You're not dressed for it.
2: Be that comic Amscrave. Disappear.
1: And give my love to Pebbleman.
2: Hey, there must be a fire out there.
3: Hey, now, take it easy, everybody. It's just a small fire back in the kitchen.
4: What are you trying to pull, funny boy?
3: I'll let you know when you wake up, dude.
2: And you're never gonna...
3: Over here, George.
0: Yeah. Hang on, Brooksy. Come on, Pebbleman. We're getting out of here.

0: Valentine, what's going to be next with you, huh? From day to day, the suspense kills me. Now you're turning in phony fire alarms.
1: Look, Lieutenant, how about Pevelman?
0: You say you want me to keep him stashed away, huh? Well, what do I charge him with, pal? And how do I keep somebody from bailing him out?
1: Pevelman will be happy to be charged with anything just to keep Downey off his tail.
2: Well, you could have found him jaywalking or talking sassy to an officer or putting mustaches on paintings in the museum.
0: Oh, don't be so helpful, Miss Brooks.
1: And to keep him from being bailed out by certain interested parties, you can shunt him around from one precinct to another. Just don't let him get slammed out.
0: Why should I protect him? He never cooperates with us. He won't tell us a thing. If Downey and his hoodlums are gunning for him, we ought to know why.
1: Riley, you'd like to get something on Downey, wouldn't you?
0: What do you think?
1: All right, then. It's a bargain. Before the night's over, I expect I'll be seeing a lot of Mr.

0: Look, Valentine, let's stop the potsy. We can make a deal.
1: Okay, name it, Downey. I'll even listen.
0: Forget you're working for Pebbleman, and I'll forget I owe you something for that fancy shuffle at the Richelieu.
2: I ain't forgetting it.
0: Close your head, Jinx.
2: Yeah.
0: I'll make it interesting. A wallet full of shin plasters with big numbers on them.
1: I got an old lady with a strong sense of justice paying me off. It wouldn't be ethical to shack up with you.
0: What do you want to bother with Pebbleman? You know he's a rat. Now, where is he?
1: In Durancevile.
2: You gonna let him talk to you that way, Matt?
1: Oh, jail to you, Jinx. Jail, your old alma mater.
0: Okay, Valentine. We'll find a way to bail that double-crosser out.
1: It's gonna take you some time. I made a little game out of it. It's called Pebbleman, Pebbleman. Who's got Pebbleman?
0: I've got time.
1: You better have plenty. Our friend can plead guilty to a charge that'll keep him in the can until I can find out what'll put you where he is.
0: Okay. Now let's stop being cute. Look, get Pebbleman out in the open.
1: That's okay for sound, but you're repeating yourself.
0: You got no choice, Valentine. You see, I got the old lady where nobody can get to her.
1: What's that?
0: Yeah. It's either the son or the mother. Now make up your mind.

0: We'll return to tonight's adventure of George Valentine in just a moment. Meanwhile, a word of advice from a fellow motorist. One of the worst enemies anyone's car can have is interior engine corrosion. And probably no one is more aware of this fact than a man who looks after a railroad's diesel engines. The man I have in mind is Mr. George L. Higgs, diesel locomotive supervisor for the Spokane-Portland-Seattle Railroad. Having had excellent results with RPM Dilo oil in locomotives for years, it was natural for Mr. Higgs to use compounded RPM motor oil in his automobile and in his pleasure boat. Among other advantages of RPM motor oil, Mr. Higgs points out, quote, "It's one oil that prevents corrosion and increases bearing life," unquote. Well, you don't have to run a railroad to find out that RPM motor oil gives your car protection you trust. All you have to do is get a crankcase drain and a refill with RPM. For proof of how this premium motor oil keeps your engine clean, just watch how dirt drains out with the oil after a service period. All the time RPM is lubricating your engine, it's keeping internal contaminants dispersed in the oil, where they'll drain out when the oil is changed. So for longer car life, get RPM motor oil tomorrow at independent Chevron gas stations and standard stations, where they say and mean, "We take better care of your car." A strong-willed but humble woman tells you she fears her son is in trouble. And, brother, she isn't wrong. A private detective who thinks ethics is just another word in the dictionary has been peddling combustible information to two rival racketeers, and one of them, Matt Downey, is about to give him a permanent wave. If your glandular makeup is anything like George Valentine's, you play along. And Downey comes up with this fine-fingered gimmick.
1: Yeah, it's either the son or the mother, Valentine. Now make up your mind.
2: I'll play ball.
1: How can I be sure I can trust you?
2: You can't. You'll just have to coast on the deal.
1: You like to make things tough, don't you?
2: You know how much I trust you, Downey? As far as I can throw that baby Grant with both hands tied behind my back.
1: Jinx!
3: Yeah, Matt?
1: Call Frankie out at the lake. Tell him to put Mrs. Pevelman on the phone. You know what'll happen if you cross me.
2: Oh, I'll be careful, all right. I'm not one of those morons who thinks it's a trend to be brave.
1: No, you're being
3: Frankie,
1: smart.
3: This is Jinx. Matt wants you to...
1: I'll even let you go out and pick her up yourself. She'll be in a car with Frankie right near my place.
3: Hold it a minute. There she is.
1: Go ahead, Valentine.
2: You all right, Mrs. Pebbleman?
4: Mr. Valentine.
2: Uh-huh.
4: Where is Richard? How is he?
2: He's safe. Now listen... I'm coming right out there to get you.
4: You? Coming here?
2: That's right.
4: I will be waiting, Mr. Valentine. See you day after tomorrow.
2: Day after? Yeah, right away. Now, don't worry about a thing. Goodbye.
1: All right, Valentine. I'm taking your word that you'll contact your connections and let Pevelman be sprung.
2: Let's put it this way. My word is as good as yours.
1: Take Route 22. About a mile past that big drive-in theater. Frankie'll be waiting at the bottom of the hill. Blow your horn twice so he'll know it's you.
2: Yeah, just like in the movies. Be seen.
3: Come on, Matt. What's the offbeat?
1: Very simple. Valentine isn't coming back. You saw how troublesome he can be.
3: But I thought you were...
1: We're holding on to Mrs. Pevelman. As long as I have her, I can smoke Sonny Boy out any time.

0: Hey, this is a spot, Brooksy. Did you manage Pevelman's car all right?
1: Oh, yeah. But golly, George, I could hardly follow you in this fog.
0: Good car. You got everything straight?
1: Yeah, I think so.
0: Okay, now here we go. There's the signal.
1: Yeah.
0: Hey, look, that fog light's just went on down there.
1: Yeah, and that light over there.
0: Downey's house. Now give me 5 minutes to cut across and get there. Then start up Pevelman's car. Let it roll down the hill. The closer to those fog lights she piles up, the better.
1: Okay, George. I'll be waiting here in our car with the motor running. Good luck, honey.
2: What's going on out
0: there? All right, Jinx.
2: Silent.
0: Hands behind your back. I don't want to use this gun. There's enough noise out here.
3: Oh, Mr. Valentine, they were waiting there for you, all those men. They were going to kill you.
0: Yeah, I know. Come on, get your things, Mrs. Pevelman. We've got to get moving.
3: I tried to warn you on the phone.
0: You did.
2: I told Matt not to get fancy.
0: Too bad he didn't listen, Jinx. Because I got to put you out of circulation. All right, come on, Mrs. Pevelman. You're going to sit this out in Brooksy's apartment while I talk it over with Lieutenant Riley. What do you mean Pevelman is out?
4: You heard me. He wanted out. So he put up his own bail.
0: But wait a minute. I don't get it, Lieutenant. The gears don't mesh. He knows what Downey has scheduled for him.
4: Well, maybe he's tired of breathing. Anyway, all I had against him was hitching a ride on a fire truck.
0: Holy. Something must have conked out. Why did he change his mind?
4: Look, pal. I did a little checking. I know Pevelman's racket, see? He's been acting as an information pipeline for every mob in this town. Now, why didn't you tell me that in the first place?
0: Well, what would you use for proof? Have you got any even now?
4: And right at this moment, he's a walking target. Because he sold out Downey so Scarlatti can move into the River Flats District first with the numbers right.
0: I don't want to repeat myself, Riley, but where's the proof?
4: Well, give me time. But I'll tell you this much. If we get our hands on Pevelman again, I'll find a rap that'll really stick. He's no better than Downey, Scarlatti, or any of those other muckheels.
0: Okay, I won't argue about that.
4: And, Valentine, I seem to remember you promised me something to nail Downey with.
0: I got that, Lieutenant. But I can't deliver it until morning.
4: Morning? Well, that's only a couple of hours away.
0: Yeah, you're right. But remember what SC almost did to Notre Dame in a couple of hours.

0: George, you don't expect to find Pebbleman at his house, do you?
1: Frankly, no, Angel.
2: Yeah? Hello? Hello? Say, who is this?
1: He's there, all right.
0: But that would be the first place Donnie would look for him.
1: Brooksy, I don't know what Pebbleman is up to. But if he wants to play it this way, I'll help grease the skids for him.
3: Listen, Valentine, I'm tired. I don't feel like answering questions.
1: Oh, what do you think we've been doing all night? Looking at stereopticon slides?
0: Just what made you suddenly decide it was safe to walk the streets again, Mr. Pebbleman?
3: Let's say I just drew a couple of high cards since I saw you two last. Now, if you'll excuse me,
1: you know,
3: please.
1: For one optimistic moment, I thought you heard about what happened to your mother and were willing to risk your neck to help her.
3: Yeah, I heard about that over my usual grapevine. But I was also told she wouldn't need my help with a smart operator like you working for her.
0: Well, I don't see how all this makes you any better off.
3: Oh, but it does, Miss Brooks. So you can just stop worrying about it.
1: Well, aren't you going to answer that?
3: I suppose I'll have to.
4: Richard. Oh, you're all right.
1: Mrs. Pebbleman.
3: You shouldn't have come here.
0: I told you not to take one step out of my apartment, Mrs. Pebbleman. It's not safe.
4: I know, my dear, but that...
3: Now, look. Let's pick this meeting up some other time. I got a lot of things to do. Valentine, take care of my mother.
1: Hey, wait a minute. Is that all you got to say, Buster? You know what she's had to go through because of you. Doesn't that mean anything to you?
3: All right. Grateful to you, Valentine. I'll see that you get paid for your trouble.
1: Well, why don't you try being grateful to your mother?
3: Will you stop sermonizing? Go on, get out. I've got it all figured now how I can deal with Donnie, but I got to do it by myself. Now leave me alone, Ollie.
4: Richard.
3: Yeah, Ma.
4: Of course, I'm glad that nothing has happened to you. But there's something else I must say.
3: Now, look, don't you start preaching
4: to me. Your father and I, we worked hard. Not so you could grow up and make a lot of money, but so that you would grow up and be a good man. Tonight I found out how you help people who break the law.
3: Now, please, Mom.
4: You find out things that make it easy for them. I am glad I worked every day this last year, instead of taking one penny from you. Your money is dirty, Richard. Dirty.
3: Oh, this is great, great.
1: Wait a minute, Buster. I know who you're expecting. Now, listen. Open the door. Let him come in. But be natural.
3: Now, wait a minute. Look.
1: I'll be against the wall and back of the door. Leave the rest to me. And I have no compulsion about using this gun after what he did to your mother.
3: Okay.
1: Claire, you stay right where you are with Mrs. Pebbleman.
3: Oh. Come in, Tommy.
5: Thanks. I didn't think you'd be calling me.
3: Put that gun away.
1: What? Do you want to have it for you? I hope I didn't break your wrist. Pick his gun up.
5: So you pulled another fast one, eh, Pebbleman?
3: Now, look, this was Valentine's idea. I had a proposition to make, but I couldn't talk back to him. He had a gun.
5: So I see.
1: Go on, Downey. Go on, sit down. Now, Brooksy, get on the phone and call Riley. Tell him it's nearly morning. He'll know what I mean.
6: Yes, George.
5: How do you do, Mrs. Pebbleman?
4: Please don't talk to me.
0: George, there's something wrong. I don't get any connection at all.
5: May as well give up, lady. We took care of that phone. What kind of a sucker do you think I am? Do you think I came over here alone?
1: Oh, I suppose you got Jinx and his playmates cluttering up the doorway outside.
5: You're so right. Well, funny boy, what's the next move? You can't call the police and you can't leave the house. And after a while, Jinx is going to get worried about me.
3: Look, let's talk about my deal. Won't be any trouble at all to pin a kidnapping charge on you, Donnie. But on the other hand, I can see that my mother doesn't talk.
5: Yeah?
3: All you have to do is forget that you don't like me.
5: Well, fair enough. Why not? I might even make it worth your while to come over to me from Scarlatti. You can start telling me a few things.
3: Sure. Yeah, sure, Donnie. Then everything will be all right again, see? And nobody's going to get hurt.
1: Oh, you're one sweet boy, Buster.
4: Richard, do not even talk to that man. Tonight I heard what he does. He takes nickels and dimes from poor people to play numbers. He wants to do that in our neighborhood where you were born, to people you know. Richard!
3: Look, Mom, I always had to look after myself. I can't stop now. I'd better go outside and talk to the boys, Donnie. Tell them we made a deal.
1: Stay where you are, Buster.
3: What are you going to do, shoot me down in front of my mother? Oh, here, Valentine. Take this envelope, huh? Give it to her later. She'll need it.
1: Why don't you give it to her yourself?
3: After tonight, she won't have anything to do with me or mine. You know that. I'll be right back.

0: Mr. Valentine. Richard has been gone so long.
1: Yeah, too long.
2: Maybe when the boys saw him, they didn't understand. Didn't give him a chance to explain. That'd be too bad.
3: But we didn't hear anything.
1: I'm going out there.
3: George!
1: Brooksy, I hate to ask you this, but do you think you can keep this gun on Johnny?
3: Oh, yeah, I think so.
1: Good girl. And don't mind being a little nervous. That'll remind him he's only half a breath from Kingdom Come.

0: Come on, let me help you.
1: Get back in the doorway, you'll get blood.
0: Hey, your arm, you're bleeding.
1: Yeah, yeah, but look at that monkey sprawl out in the gutter.
0: Okay. Now we'll just stay where we are. After those shots, the cops will be here any minute.
1: No, they won't be in time. Jinx and another guy are in that hall across the street. I'm going after him.
0: Wait a minute, wait a minute. Don't be crazy.
1: Then I'm going upstairs and get down.
0: Pebble! Double that fool! Hey, Pebble. Is it bad?
1: Took all I had to give. What about them?
0: You don't hear any more shots, do you?
1: Swell. I had to get Mom and your people off the spot.
0: Now look, take it easy. Don't try to talk. We'll get you to a hospital soon now.
1: I made up for a lot, didn't I? That envelope. Take care of it.
0: Yeah, sure, fella. I'll see that you take some money.
1: It wasn't money. Gonna cook Donnie. That envelope. Lots of names. Places. Make a good story for the papers. I'm just gonna like reading. I wasn't a complete washout, was I?
0: No, fella. Not with the kind of comeback you made.

0: Well, good morning, Brooksy. Hey, what's this?
1: Oh, just a heart-shaped box. You know what day it is, don't you?
0: I'll be real sharp and say it's Monday.
1: Oh.
0: Well, how do you like... Say, what are these things?
1: Well, they're socks, darling. Argyles. I knitted them myself.
0: Oh, you did?
1: Well, although they don't seem to match, they really do once you get them on.
0: Yeah.
1: Well, I thought you'd like something bright for a change. Maybe they're a little too bright.
0: Oh, no, Angel. Maybe you did use 20 shades of red, but at least you stuck to one color.
1: Well?
0: Oh, Brooksy, I was only kidding. With my moniker, how could I forget this was Valentine's Day?
1: Yes,
0: and darling. Of all people, I should respond with some wild and passionate gesture, and I'm going to do that.
1: Do what?
0: Well, no matter what anybody says, I'm going to win.

Tonight, I'd like to tell you about a friend of mine who has a brand new car. Can't blame him for wanting to demonstrate it to me, and I can't blame him either for getting embarrassed when his new car wouldn't take an ordinary hill in high gear. "Look, pal," I said, "what you better put in this here car is Command Performance." "Command Performance?" he said. 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

0: Next week at this same time, you'll find George Valentine not in his office, but far away on a tiny Hawaiian island, and Brooksy will be saying...
1: George! George, the boat's gone. Somebody's taken it.
2: Yeah, so I noticed.
1: Well, how will we get off this island? What do we do? Well,
2: right now, I think we need a little protection. Well, how do you like that?
1: What's the matter, George?
2: Something else is going, Brooksy, out of my suitcase.
1: Your gun?
2: Yeah.
1: Oh, fine.
2: So this weird little drama calls for us being permanent guests in this tropical paradise. Unless we're very smart, Brooksy. Or very lucky.

Tonight's Adventure of George Valentine has been brought to you by Standard of California on behalf of independent Chevron gas stations and Standard stations throughout the West. Let George Do It stars Robert Bailey as George with Francis Robinson as Brooksy. Wally Mayer appears as Lieutenant Riley. Tonight's story was written by David Victor and Herbert Little Jr. and directed by Don Clark. Also heard in the cast were Tony Barrett as Pebbleman, Jeanette Nolan as Mrs. Pebbleman, Joe Forte as Downey, and Jim Nusser as Jinx. The music is composed and presented by Eddie Dunstetter. Your announcer, John Heaston. Listen again next week, same time, same station, to Let George Do It. 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

Hello. I hope I haven't kept you waiting. Yes, this is the Crime Club. I'm the librarian. A Pitch in Time. Yes, we have that story for you. Come right over.

0: Why he became a policeman, no one in Spencertown could understand. And after the initial surprise was over, no one cared. It was a beautiful Sunday afternoon. Just the right kind of a day for the annual baseball game between the police and the firemen. And rookie Hank Harper was on his way to the ballpark with the equipment for the police team. It was one of his jobs to get it there. The other one was that of a pitcher. As Hank's jalopy dribbled through town, the back seat loaded with baseball equipment and the front seat loaded with Hank and Mabel, his girlfriend, a small drama was taking place in the aforesaid front seat.
1: I would still like to know what makes you think you're a pitcher.
2: Well, all the boys in the force think so. I've been practicing with the team for 2 months.
1: That doesn't answer my question, Hank Harper.
2: Sergeant Keith said I got the best fastball he ever seen.
1: Huh, what does he know?
2: He's the manager and the coach. Why, if he don't know about baseball and pitches,
1: then... He doesn't know about pitches.
2: Yeah, what about my curves and my control?
1: What curves?
2: Inside and out. I know how to make them break, Mabel.
1: There's no such thing like a curve in baseball, Hank.
2: What?
1: It's an optical illusion.
2: Oh, you're kidding, honey.
1: Do you know what a curve is?
2: Why, sure.
1: It's part of a circle. Can you make a baseball go around like a circle?
2: It ain't done that way, Mabel.
1: Oh, so you admit it.
2: Now, wait a minute. I'll explain it to you.
1: Don't even try. I'm convinced that there's no such thing like a curve in baseball. What are you stopping here for?
2: Let's get out. I'm going to show you.
1: Show me what?
2: Now, let's see. I need a pitcher's glove, a ball, and a catcher's mitt.
1: You're not going to pitch to me, Hank Harper.
2: Okay, I got him. Let's go, Mabel.
1: Are you serious?
2: Why, sure I'm serious. I'm going to prove to you that there is a curve in baseball. And also why Sergeant Keith is putting the honor of the police department on my natural pitching ability.
1: Not with my face, you're not.
2: Who said anything about your face?
1: A pitcher needs a catcher, doesn't he?
2: Why, certainly. I'm going to ask that guy standing over there in the open lot.
1: Oh, no.
2: Why not? He's got nothing to do. Come on, push out.
1: All right, but if he catches like I think you pitch...
2: You're going to find out a few things about me, Mabel. Mm-hmm. And about baseball, too.
1: Hank, remember, we got to get to the ballpark.
2: Oh, there's lots of time, honey. A couple of hours.
1: The team needs the equipment. They might want to practice.
2: They ain't even there yet. You know, Mabel, this ain't such a bad idea. Besides showing you what you don't know about baseball... I'll be warming up for the game.
1: What'll you do when you get to the ballpark?
2: I'll watch the firemen practicing. That's a good way to get a line and watch what they're hitting.
1: You'll find that out after the game starts. Hank, wait.
2: What's the matter?
1: That man. There's something awful strange about him.
2: Yeah? I don't see nothing strange.
1: Why is he standing so close to the back entrance of the bank? On Sunday, too.
2: Maybe he likes it there, because it's in the shade.
1: Why doesn't he go to the park and sit under a tree?
2: Some people don't like the park. I used to know a guy who got sick every time he played pool.
1: Now, what's that got to do with what I'm talking about?
2: A lot, Mabel. The guy was allergic to green. And you know something?
1: What?
2: It was years before he found it out.
1: Oh, I don't care, Hank. That man over there is up to no good.
2: There you go. Thinking everybody is a crook just because I'm a cop.
1: You know that isn't true.
2: He looks like any other respectable citizen to me. Hey, you.
3: Yeah?
2: You doing anything in particular?
3: Nothing. Why?
2: How'd you like to catch a few?
3: Meaning what, mister?
2: My girl here says there ain't no curve in baseball.
3: Well, I guess she ought to know.
2: She don't. She even says I ain't no pitcher.
3: Well, now that's tough, ain't it?
2: Here, come on, I'll convince her. Here, take this catcher's mitt.
3: What for?
1: He wants to see how much he can miss it by.
3: I got no time.
2: You'll be doing me a big favor, bud.
1: Sure, you might even warm him up for the game.
3: Game? What game?
2: The cops versus the firemen. I'm pitching.
3: For, what side?
2: The cops.
3: Oh, well, why didn't you say so in the first place? Give me that mitt, pal. You can pitch to me for the next half hour.
2: What did I tell you, Mabel? He's a nice guy. He just don't like the...

you're here. Good. Take the easy chair by the window. Comfortable? The manuscript is on this shelf. Here it is, A Pitch in Time. The very unusual story of a baseball game that was held up by foul play. Let's look at it under the reading lamp. Hank Harper was young and handsome, and he trusted everyone. And just

0: Keith! Sergeant Keith!
1: Huh?
0: Why isn't our team on the field practicing?
1: That's a good question, Chief. When I find the answer, I'll break his neck.
0: Well?
1: Hank Hopper hasn't showed up with the equipment. I phoned his home. He left an hour and 15 minutes ago. I phoned Mabel's home.
0: Who's Mabel?
1: She's his girlfriend. My wife brought them together.
0: You don't say.
1: Oh, yeah, they're a very fine couple, sir. We're hoping that someday
0: they'll... Spare me the details, Sergeant.
1: I'm sorry, Chief.
0: 20,000 people from all over the county waiting to see us play, and you talk about romance. The police department, without a bat, without a glove to catch a ball with.
1: Without a ball, sir.
0: Is it any wonder we can't nab that Benedict gang of bank robbers? We can't even come into a ballpark fully prepared.
1: There's only one way I can figure it out, sir.
0: Mark my words, Keith. There's going to be a shake-up one of these days. It'll be more than a shake-up. It'll be an eruption.
1: Yes, sir, but as I was saying...
0: I want that Benedict gang put behind bars, and I want it done fast. Sick and tired of having these hoodlums make a monkey out of me. 6 bank robberies in 2 months. 3 of them repeat.
1: Will you step over here, Chief?
0: Where?
1: The public address system. There's a lot of people in the stands would like to hear you.
0: No, Keith, no speeches now. I'm not in the mood. Some other time, maybe.
1: Well, then, can I say a few words in Hank Hopper's behalf?
0: Can you?
1: He's a fine boy, and he's going to have a good record someday. He's still a rookie, you know.
0: I know.
1: I've known him and his family for many years. The only way I can figure out is not being here. He had an accident with the car.
0: Well, be that as it may, we can't afford to wait. We'll have to swallow our pride.
1: Well, if you say so, Chief.
0: Sergeant, ask the firemen if they have any equipment to spare.
1: Yes, sir.
0: Temporarily, of course, so my boys can practice.
1: I'll do that, sir, but it won't do any good.
0: What?
1: We need more than equipment, Chief. We need a pitcher.
0: What did you say?
1: Hank Hopper's my only hope. Now, if he shows up in time...
0: If! Sergeant Keith, don't tell me you built our team around one pitcher.
1: Oh, no, no. I had 3 pitchers, but 2 of them can't work today.
0: Oh, are they tired?
1: Well, Prescott was injured last night, arresting 2 burglars. And Larson has a sore back.
0: And I have a... Come with me, Sergeant.
1: Where, Chief?
0: The locker room.
1: What are we going to do there?
0: Pray, Sergeant. Get down on our knees and pray for...

0: How's that, Joe?
1: Straight tree.
0: Some control, eh, Mabel?
2: Are you speaking to me, Hank?
0: Honey, you ain't been watching.
2: I'm too busy thinking.
0: How am I going to convince you if you don't watch? What are you thinking about?
2: Couple of things. For one, what time is it?
0: 1:15. Sergeant Keith said to be at the ballpark by 1:30. We got 15 minutes to go.
2: Oh, well, that gives me time to talk about the other thing.
0: What other thing?
2: Is Joe a lookout or isn't he?
0: A lookout? A lookout for what?
2: For somebody who might be transacting illegal business in that bank.
0: Oh, now listen, Mabel.
2: I was only thinking about it, dear.
0: Does Joe look like a crook to you?
2: He does.
0: Now look, honey, I'm a cop. I should know a crook when I see one.
2: Take a good look at Joe.
0: Oh, the guy's okay, Mabel. You can take it from me.
2: All right, Hank, I'll take it from you. But you'll happen to have to take it from the chief if you should happen to be wrong, which I know you happen to be.
1: Hey, Hank.
0: Oh, coming, Joe. Stand back, Mabel. I'm going to give him my fastball now. I need room for the windup.
2: And there's another thing,
0: you
2: Hank.
0: You shouldn't do that, Mabel.
2: If Joe isn't a crook, why was he hanging around the back door to this bank in this open lot on Sunday?
0: A guy's got a right to spend Sunday where he likes, Mabel.
2: But why here? Why not some other lot if he likes open lots?
0: That's his business. I can't walk up to a guy and ask him if he's a crook. You got to catch him first.
2: I didn't ask you to ask him, Hank.
0: Then what's all the talk about?
2: Bang on the front door of the bank. If the watchman inside is conscious, he'll look through the glass to see who's banging. If he isn't, he won't.
0: Will that make you happy, chicken?
2: It might make you a hero.
0: Okay, I'll do it. After this next pitch.
2: Why not now?
0: Just one more pitch. Hey, you ready, Joe?
1: Let her ride, Hank.
0: My lightning ball. Right down the middle.
2: Hank!
0: I beamed him. Ooh. It got away from me. Come on.
2: He's lying so still.
0: Keep your fingers crossed it ain't manslaughter, Mabel. Oh, gee.
2: Is he dead?
0: He's still breathing. Joe. Joe.
2: He's not listening, Hank.
0: Joe. Oh, Joe. We'd better get him to a hospital, Mabel. I think he's hurt bad.
2: I'll phone for an ambulance.
0: No, we'll take him to the car. Time is of the essence.
2: But, Hank, what about the equipment and the game?
0: A man's life is in danger. It's a cop duty to help the needy and the suffering. Gee, a nice guy like Joe and such a good catcher. I wonder what could have happened to my control.
3: Yeah. All right, Mason, keep the alarm going citywide. The chief wants Hank Harper here if you have to bring him in a wagon.
4: Nothing yet, Chief?
3: Not a word, Chief. Not even a mention.
4: Not even the hospitals?
3: No place, sir.
4: Well?
3: I'm sick, sir. Very sick.
4: You're a healthy man compared to me, Sergeant. Well, what can we do now?
3: 10 minutes to game time, and here we are holed up in the locker room afraid to show our faces in public.
4: Send me a public official. It isn't right, Sergeant, that a rookie should do this to me.
3: His father was my best friend. I persuaded that boy to join the force. I brought him into the team. It was in my own house that he and Mabel... You know something, Chief?
4: I thought I did. Once.
3: We prayed for nothing. It ain't gonna rain.
4: No. Well, perhaps we expected too much. We can't always count on Providence, you know.
3: I'm beginning to find that out, sir.
4: We got to learn to do a few things for ourselves.
3: Yes.
4: Oh, well, where do we go from here?
3: I wish I knew, sir.
4: I'm a practical man, Sergeant. I know that by nightfall, the mayor will have me on the carpet.
3: Yes.
4: Not to mention the budget committee. They won't like the idea of equipment bought and paid for, but never used.
3: And we'll have to give the customers out there back their money.
4: It's a tragedy, Keith.
3: And to think Hank Harper did this to you, it's unbelievable.
4: Did you have to mention his name?
3: I only did it in passing, sir.
4: Don't you think I feel sick enough? Let me tell you something, Sergeant. When I get my hands on that boy, I'm not going to break him out of the department.
3: You're not?
4: I'm going to break him in half.
3: Wait, this might be it, sir. Maybe they've located him. Hello, Sergeant Keith talking. Yes? Yes? You don't say. You don't say. You don't say.
4: He doesn't say what, Keith?
3: All right, I'll tell him.
4: Well?
3: That was Sergeant Danaher reporting a robbery.
4: Well, what about Hank? What robbery?
3: Oh, the bank on Prospect Avenue, next to the open lot. Two men bound and gagged the watchman, then burned a hole in the vault and walked off with $100,000.
4: Just like that?
3: The watchman says they were on the job for 2 or 3 hours. Yeah. Any orders, sir?
4: Yes. Call up the zoo and tell them to reserve a cage for me.
5: That Benedict gang has made a monkey out of me again.
0: What's the verdict, Doctor?
6: There won't be any, Mr. Harper, if you don't give me a chance to examine this man.
0: That's all right. Take all the time you need.
6: Thank you.
0: You're welcome.
2: Hank.
0: What is it, Mabel?
2: We gotta go.
0: I gotta find out about Joe first.
2: He's sleeping, and there's nothing you can do to wake him up.
0: It's my duty to stick around. Suppose he comes to and find out he's in a hospital with strange faces all around him.
2: But the game, Hank.
0: There's still plenty of time. Look, it's only 1:15 by my watch.
2: That clock on the wall says 3:20, dear.
0: Hmm? Holy smoke, my watch stopped.
2: So have you. Well, Mr. Pitcher, it's only 20 minutes after game time.
0: That's all right. The sergeant's probably got lost in a press cart pitch until I get there.
2: Who's catching?
0: Riley.
2: Without a mitt?
0: Riley's tough. What did you say?
2: Pardon me for being so blunt, darling, but all the equipment is in your car. There's no game without the equipment. There's not even a team.
0: Mabel, one of us will have to go.
2: Sure, but which one?
6: Well, Mr. Harper.
0: Shh, the doctor. How is he, Doc?
6: Not too good, I'm afraid.
2: That's what I said from the start.
6: There's no skull fracture, but there is severe concussion.
2: Does that mean he'll have to stay here?
6: At least a week, miss. Probably, too.
2: Oh, how nice.
0: Mabel.
2: Now, Hank, you don't want Joe wandering around the streets, do you? You'd never see him again.
0: Yeah. Joe's really a nice guy, ain't he?
2: Yeah, and such a good catcher. You never can tell when he might need a little catching himself.
0: Yeah.
6: There's just one more thing, Mr. Harper.
0: Something else, Doc?
2: Oh, how nice.
0: Mabel.
2: Now, Hank, you don't want Joe wandering around the streets, do you? You'd never see him again.
0: Yeah. Joe's really a nice guy, ain't he?
2: Yeah, and such a good catcher. You never can tell when he might need a little catching himself.
0: Yeah.
6: There's just one more thing, Mr. Harper.
0: Something else, Doc?
6: A little matter of detail. I'll have to file a report on this case.
0: That's all right. Go ahead.
6: How was this man injured?
0: I beamed him.
6: You what?
0: I hit him in the head with a baseball.
6: I see.
2: Hank, I think we better be going. Goodbye, Doctor.
6: I think you'd better stay until I notify the police.
2: Here's where you're busted, darling.
0: Why the police?
6: Assault and battery with intent to kill. That's a felony, Mr. Harper.
0: Me? But I'm a cop myself.
6: Impossible.
0: Why, sure. Here's the proof. Look, my shield, my credentials.
6: Unbelievable. Well, in that case, you injured this man in the line of duty.
2: No, Doctor, in the line of a wild pitch.
0: I still can't understand what happened to my control. Oh, look, Mabel, it's Joe. He's coming too.
2: But where's he going? That's the question.
0: Joe. Joe, can you hear me? It's me, your pitching pal, Hank Harper.
7: Mike.
0: He doesn't know who I am. He thinks I'm Mike. Oh, Joe.
2: Let him talk, Hank. He's trying to say something.
0: But, Mabel, I've got to straighten him out.
2: You already have.
7: Mike. Be there.
2: Hank, quick. Ask him where.
0: Where, Joe?
7: You know. 1492. 1492.
0: He's getting hysterical.
7: 1492 Columbus Avenue. Third floor.
2: That's it, Hank.
0: Mabel, you stick here with him. I'll see you later.
2: Are you going there alone?
0: Of course. Somebody's got to tell Joe's family what happened to him. It might as well be me, the guy who's responsible.
8: Who's there?
0: Hank Harper. I want to see Mike.
8: Yeah? He don't live here no more.
0: Well, that's funny. Joe said this was the place.
8: What about Joe?
0: Are you Mike?
8: No, I'm Red. What about Joe?
0: He's in the hospital.
8: Hey, hear that, Mike?
9: Yeah, I heard it. Come in, Mr. Harper. We'd like to hear more.
8: What hospital?
0: The downtown. Come on, I'll take you there.
9: Wait a minute. I've still got a couple of questions.
0: But Joe's hurt, and he's asking for you.
9: How'd he get hurt?
0: I beamed him with a baseball.
9: Oh, you did, huh? For nothing?
0: It was in the open lot next to the bank. Me and my girl Mabel were passing by, and I asked Joe if he'd catch a few.
8: Well, I'll be. How do you like that, Mike? While me and you were sweating it
9: out. Shut up, Red.
8: Playing baseball with a guy and a gal. Hey, that's bad, Mike.
9: I said shut up, Red.
8: Yeah, but after...
9: Shut up.
8: Okay, Mike, I'm through talking.
0: You fellas don't get along, do you?
9: Oh, we manage.
0: Oh, Joe's a swell guy. There ought to be more harmony between his brothers.
8: Brothers?
9: Sure, there's plenty of harmony, Hank. Once in a while we get mad, but we're only human. So you beamed Joe and put him in the hospital, huh?
0: I hope you don't hold it against me, fellas.
9: Relax, pal. The best thing that ever happened to our brother. He's been needing a rest for a long time.
0: He didn't look tired of me.
9: I know. It never shows on him. But inside, you know.
0: Yeah. A lot of people are like that. They look fine, and all of a sudden...
9: They're leading the parade.
0: Yeah.
9: Sometimes an accident is the best thing that can happen to a guy.
0: You're telling me. Oh, excuse me, Mike. There's a couple of $20 bills on the floor.
9: Where?
0: Here, under the table. I'll get them for you.
9: You're getting careless, Red.
8: But they must have slipped through my fingers, boss, when I picked up the pile.
0: Here's your money, Mike.
9: Oh, thanks, pal. Now, how about something to drink?
0: Later, after we get back from the hospital.
9: You worried about Joe?
0: The doc said he was hurt bad.
9: But he's in good hands, ain't he?
0: Well, sure.
9: So why worry? Get the glasses, Red.
8: Sure, right away.
9: Sit down, Hank. You're one of the family now.
0: Thanks, fellas.
9: Make yourself at home, like you might be spending the rest of your life here.

0: This is how they got in, Chief. The back door.
1: I don't care how they got in, Sergeant Keith. I want to know why they got away.
0: Why?
1: I'm asking you, Sergeant. This makes robbery number 7 for that Benedict gang.
0: Are you sure it was them?
1: I recognize the trademark.
0: Oh, to be sure. Well, anyway, they did one good thing for us.
1: Did they?
0: They gave us an excuse to postpone the game.
1: That's going to help me a lot in my career, Sergeant.
0: Well, it gives us another chance, sir.
1: Let's get back to my car.
0: Yes, sir.
1: I want every house, every cellar, every dive searched. Send out a nationwide alarm. I want that Benedict gang.
0: I'll do that, sir.
1: And don't waste another minute.
0: No, sir, I'll... Bless my soul, look.
1: What now, Sergeant?
0: That baseball on the ground, Chief.
1: Sergeant Keith, can I persuade you to think of crime for a change, just to make me happy?
0: That's what I'm doing, sir.
1: Well, then let's get...
0: In a minute, sir. This baseball belongs to us.
1: What?
0: It's got the seal of the police department on it.
1: Sergeant, is it possible?
0: I'm afraid it is, Chief. It's our equipment, and Hank Harper was in charge of it.
1: Well?
0: I only hope he is, sir.
1: I mean, I'll have to change my opinion of that boy. He's a hero. He gave up the pleasure of pitching a baseball game to do his duty. I wouldn't be surprised if he took the Benedict gang single-handed.
0: Did he? Then whose blood is that on the ground?
1: Blood? Where's the nearest hospital?
0: The downtown, sir. It's a couple of blocks from here.
1: Let's hurry.
0: If that boy is there...
1: He's got to be there. No, that's not what I mean. That gang of bank robbers has got to be there. Come on, Sergeant.
2: It's 3 o'clock in the morning.
3: Shut up, Red.
2: Huh?
3: I said shut up.
2: Oh, I didn't say nothing, Mike.
3: I don't like your singing. And Hank don't like it either. Do you, Hank?
4: I've heard worse.
2: You see, he likes me to have fun.
3: Shut up.
2: Okay.
3: Have another drink, Hank.
4: No more, Mike. I've got to get back to the hospital. Mabel won't know what happened to me.
3: Well, what's a girl between friends?
4: I don't talk that way about Mabel, and I don't let nobody else talk.
3: Tongue slipped. Don't you like our company, Hank?
4: Why, sure I do, but...
3: Okay, okay, then have another drink. Fill them up, Red.
2: Right away, Mike.
4: But I've had enough, honest.
3: You drink with us or you don't. If you drink, you're a pal. If you don't...
4: Now, listen, Mike, really...
3: Well, Hank, which one are you?
4: We finished the whole bottle, didn't we?
3: Friend or enemy?
4: Ain't you fellas anxious to see Joe?
2: Joe?
3: Shut up, Red.
2: But, Mike, I was only asking him if that's what I...
3: Uh-oh. Company, Red.
2: I'll see who it is.
3: Wait a minute, you lug. Find out first.
2: Well, that's what I meant, Mike. What do you want?
5: Is Hank Harper in there?
4: Mabel. That's Mabel.
2: What do I do now, Mike?
3: You sure that's Mabel, Hank?
4: Am I sure? The sweetest voice in the world.
3: Okay, Red. Let her in.
5: Well, what are you boys playing? Freeze out?
4: I hope you ain't mad about my not coming right back to the hospital, honey.
5: Me mad? When you're keeping such good company?
2: Hey, that's some tomato, Mike.
5: Such nice people. Who are your friends, Hank?
4: Well, that's Mike and that's Red. This is Mabel.
2: Wow, what a cookie.
5: Look out, Red. You don't break your teeth on it.
2: Yeah, a slugger, too.
3: Sit down, Red.
2: Huh?
3: Sit down.
2: Oh. Okay, Mike. Hey, but the gal should have a drink, too.
3: She will. Where'd you get this address, Mabel?
5: From Joe. He talked in his sleep.
3: Uh-huh. Anybody else get it?
5: The doctor.
3: How about the cops, baby?
4: I got it, Mike.
2: Hey, Mike, what goes? Why talk about the cops?
3: Shut up, Red.
2: Well, I was only asking.
3: Don't ask.
2: Oh.
3: What's the pitch, Hank?
4: The pitch?
3: What are you looking for?
4: I told you. Joe asked for you, and I came to take you to the hospital.
3: That story's no good, pal.
4: Say, what are you guys anyway?
3: Why didn't you drink the stuff I gave you?
4: Why?
3: Echo should be heard but not seen.
4: All right, it's no good. The worst liquor I ever tasted.
3: So you pretended to go through the bottle with us, huh? And when you thought I wasn't looking, you dumped your whiskey out of the window.
2: Is that what he did, Mike?
3: First, you tried to get us to go to the hospital so your mom could come in here and clean us off.
4: Me? What's he talking about, Mabel?
5: You better listen to him, honey. I think you're about to learn something.
3: When that didn't work, you thought you'd drink us under the table. You should have kept your eyes open, bud. You would have seen me spill my drink every time you spilled yours.
5: Where's the money, Mike?
4: What money, Mabel?
5: The wad they took out of the bank while you were pitching to Joe. $100,000.
4: You mean them and Joe...
5: Crooks, darling. What I've been saying right along.
4: Those two $20 bills and... Well, I'll be...
2: Don't move, Harper. Get your hand away from your coat.
4: Now listen, Red.
5: You better do as he says, Hank. They're a couple of killers and they got the right tools for the job.
4: Yeah. What a dope.
5: That should have been my line, darling.
3: Frisk him, Red.
2: Yeah, right away, Mike. Hey, look, Mike. Huh? A service holster. This guy ain't no crook. He's a cop.
3: Well, welcome. Get some rope, Red.
2: Oh, we gonna tie him up and leave him here?
3: We're gonna tie him up and set fire to the apartment.
2: Yeah, that's much better. I must be getting soft.
4: Oh, well, Red.
2: Yeah?
4: Before you go, there's something I want you to do for me.
2: Oh, well, what?
4: Give me that gun.
2: Hey.
0: Get them up, you.
2: Hey, Mike, cops, more cops.
4: Sergeant Keith. And the chief.
1: Good work, Keith. You shot the gun right out of his hand.
0: I told you we'd take them alive, Chief. Get the guns, Hank. These boys are through shooting for a while.
5: My, how pretty they look with their hands up. Almost like gentlemen.
1: Where's the money, Mike? Look for it.
2: It's in the closet,
3: you
2: Chief.
3: Double crosser. I'll get you for this, Red.
2: Hey, don't let him hit me. Don't let him hit me. I'm turning state's evidence.
0: I'll see that he's a good boy, Red. Here's a couple of bracelets for you, Mike. And here's a couple for you, too, Red.
2: For me, Sergeant? But, I'm gonna sing.
0: Sure, but you won't mind if we keep you in a cage for a while, will you?
2: Well, you gotta do your duty, don't you?
0: Get going.
1: Well, congratulations, Harper. I'll see that you get a citation for this.
4: Thanks, Chief.
1: The most successful rookie we've ever had on our police force.
4: Thanks, Chief. But there's one thing I'd like to explain.
1: Well, what is it, my boy?
4: About why I didn't show up at the game. You see, Mabel made the remark that there's no such thing like a curve in baseball. And then she said I couldn't pitch, so the first chance I got...
1: Are you apologizing? The game has been postponed for 1 week. After what you just did, you can pitch for me any time.
4: Any time? How about in the game?
1: Well, of course. Why, you're the man of the hour. You just captured the Benedict gang, including Mike Benedict himself.
4: Me? Was that the... Mike and Red and Joe, too?
5: Hank, darling.
4: Joe, too? And him such a good catcher? Hello, Mabel.
5: Oh, you did a great job, darling. Every pitch came from the heart. I could see it.
4: They knocked me out of the box, chicken.
5: Oh, now, that's nothing to cry about. I heard it happens to professionals, too.
4: But the firemen, I don't understand it.
5: You don't understand what?
4: What happened to it, Mabel? What happened to my control?
6: And so closes tonight's story, A Pitch in Time. Stedman Coles wrote the radio script, Roger Bauer produced and directed. Walter Kinsella played Hank Harper, Anne Thomas was Mabel, Cameron Prudhomme was the chief of police, King Calder played Mike, Bill Smith was Sergeant Keith, Earl George was Red, and Barry Thompson, the doctor. Oh, I beg your pardon. Hello, I hope I haven't kept you waiting. Yes, this is the Crime Club. I'm the librarian. Yes, come over a week from tonight. Good. We have the very exciting story of a gypsy caravan that didn't move until it got set for murder. It's called The Gypsy Sings of Death. In the meantime? Well, in the meantime, there is a new Crime Club book available this week and every week at bookstores everywhere. Yes, it's available now. Fine. And we look for you next week. Oh, yes. Here is something important. Today, there is a crisis in our country's school system. Schools are understaffed, classrooms are crowded, and buildings and equipment inadequate and deteriorating. The teachers' morale is at its lowest point in history. Many are leaving the school system. The main victims of this sorry state of affairs are the children of this nation. 28 million of them. And the nation itself. It is the duty of Americans to see that these conditions are corrected. You can do it by joining and working with local groups, such as your parent-teacher organizations. Look them up in your locality and become a part of them. Only through the organized efforts of these groups can you guarantee your child the kind of education he's entitled to.
7: 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This is the Mutual Broadcasting System.

0: Johnny Dollar. Oh, I beg your pardon. This is Earl Poorman's residence.
1: Well, it better be.
0: Who's that, Earl?
1: Who else? Now, listen, Johnny.
0: What's the idea of sneaking out of the house on me this way and at the crack of dawn? Where are you, Earl?
1: Down here at my office.
0: What?
1: Well, why not?
0: I thought you and I were going fishing this morning.
1: We are. Now, look, when you got down here to Sarasota, when was it, a week ago today?
0: That's right, and you promised me this was one trip to Florida for nothing but fishing.
1: Well, now, Johnny,
0: so what happened? I wasn't here more than 15 minutes before you had me involved.
1: Well, I know,
0: and as soon
1: but
0: as I cleared it up, what happened? You turned on a few days of windy, rainy weather, and all I can do is sit
1: look,
0: here.
1: Look, will you listen
0: the
1: to
0: one
1: me?
0: Sunny day you picked to spend there in your office, my pal.
1: Did I say I've come down here to work?
0: What else?
1: Well, now, you remember that item in the Herald Tribune the other day about your being here?
0: Yes, and the one in the evening paper and the blurb on WSPB, and I thank you for the publicity.
1: All right.
0: Well, what has that got to do with the weather and the fishing?
1: Well, I said, will you listen to me?
0: Okay. And it better be good.
1: Well, it is, and you're going to love it. Now, all that publicity you just mentioned has every fishing guide within miles making offers to take you out on the Gulf. You know, to prove to you once and for all that the fishing down here is just as good as Todd Swam and his Chamber of Commerce advertise.
0: So
1: I came down here to look over these offers and decide which one we'd take advantage of today, now that the weather's cleared.
0: And have you?
1: I have. Old Captain Barney Beale.
0: Good.
1: He runs a half-baked fishing camp down at Lemon Bay and is not only a good skipper, but he happens to be a client, a policyholder.
0: Uh-huh.
1: And he guarantees to find a snook, sea trout, blues, bonito, pompano, kings, anything you want. So if you'll hop into my car and pick me up, we'll be on our merry way.
0: Now, you sure there isn't some teeny little unimportant insurance matter that maybe I'd better just kind of look into before we head for the briny deep?
1: No, sir, Johnny, I swear it. I promise. Cross my heart and hope to die. Well, you coming?
0: Okay. I'm coming. But if he tries to get me involved in another mess...
2: 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America's fabulous freelance insurance investigator.
0: Yours truly, Johnny Dollar.

0: Expense account submitted by Special Investigator Johnny Dollar to Tri-State Life and Casualty Insurance Company branch office in Sarasota, Florida, where I thought I had gone for a few days of fishing. But following is an account of expenses incurred during my investigation of the Guide to Murder matter. Expense account item one. Well, after all, as long as I was on expense account, why not be nice about it? So item one is $4.38 to fill up the gas tank in Earl Poorman's fancy air-conditioned car. 5 minutes later, I walked in on him at the office.
1: All right. Come on, Johnny. Help me up in my crutch, and we'll go fishing.
0: I'm with you. Captain Barney Beale down there at Lemon Bay was quite a character. About 65, I'd say. Tall, lean, and wiry, and his skin tanned to the color of cordovan. His deep-set eyes were that peculiar bluish-gray that made you wonder if they were looking right on through you, and sharp enough to spot a seagull diving after bait a half a mile away. His boat, the Barney B, looked as well-weathered as he did, and the faded lettering across the stern showed the old craft had come from Gloucester, Mass., which helped to account for his speech. Instead of a southern drawl, it was pure New England.
2: Yeah, born in New Hampshire, Mr. Dollar. But I learned my sea fishing down off the Cape.
0: Cape Cod, Captain?
2: Yes, sir. Off the George's Bank and the Nantucket Shoals. Develops the kind of instinct in a man, it does.
0: Well, I hope that instinct's working today.
2: Hasn't failed me yet. Not in all the 7 years I've been a guide down here to this country. Now you see that long stretch up ahead with the mangrove islands on either side?
0: Yep.
2: Snook Alley, they call it. Now then, let's see if we can hook up one or two.
0: One or two, we took no less than 7 fighting snook out of that spot, and all of them over 10 pounds. Then out in the Gulf, there were pompano and jacks and kings and just about everything else you can think of. By mid-afternoon, I was completely and happily exhausted from hauling them in. Earl, meantime, had laid himself across a thwart and slept. So we went on back to the dock, selected a couple of nice pompano to take home, then trudged wearily over to where I'd parked Earl's car.
2: That's a mighty pretty car you got there, Mr. Foreman.
1: A lot of good it's doing me these days with this busted ankle. Having to depend on Johnny here, the speed demon, to get me around.
2: A lot more fancy than my old Maxwell it is.
0: Did you say Maxwell?
2: Yep. Drove it all the way down here from New Hampshire, I did. 1922 Maxwell.
0: And it's still running?
2: Yep. Had it up to Venice after groceries just a week ago, last Saturday. You'd like to see it?
0: I sure would. Earl, would you mind waiting?
1: No, go ahead, Johnny.
2: Right over here in the garage, Mr. Dollar.
0: 1922, huh?
2: Yep, and the finest car I ever owned.
0: Hmm.
2: Come to think of it, the only one. Real cheap to run, too. That's why I keep it. Now then, here we are. Here now. Well, sir, there's it. My, oh, my, Mr. Dollar. Who is he? What's happened to him?
0: The he that Captain Barney spoke of was slumped there in the front seat of the ancient Maxwell, his face against the wheel and turned in our direction. The face was gray, a mask of death.
3: 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In addition to the sparkling Bing Crosby Rosemary Clooney show, we're equally delighted to present at this same time each weekday the assorted bunts of Art Linkletter, The House Party Man, Gary Moore and Durwood Kirby, and the rousing Arthur Godfrey Time. There's no business like show business, and nowhere else such a fine sampling of same than on this blockbuster CBS Radio Network Entertainment Fest. The nicest thing about it is, should you miss any or all of these great stars on a Monday, you can catch right up with them the next day, or any weekday you're so minded. Remember, nowhere else can you enjoy, each and every weekday, the Bing Crosby Rosemary Clooney Show, the conversational gifts of Gary Moore and his foil, Durwood Kirby, the kids, comedy, and cut-ups of Art Linkletter's House Party, and the air of glee with gusto that's a specialty of Arthur Godfrey Time.
0: A quick examination of the body made it pretty evident that the man, whoever he was, had died of carbon monoxide poisoning. What's more, the ignition switch of the old Maxwell was in the on position. The gasoline gauge said empty. More important, I could find no marks on the body that might have indicated a struggle of any kind.
2: My, my, Mr. Dollar, this is a terrible thing. Terrible.
0: Do you know who he is, Captain Barney?
2: No, can't say I've saw him before in my life. But he's certainly dead, isn't he?
0: He's certainly dead.
2: Handsome man, too. Can't be more than maybe 50, 55 years of age.
0: Mm-hmm.
2: Look at that beautiful head of hair. Nice clothes, too, yeah.
0: You better not touch him.
2: Oh, don't you worry about that.
0: When did you say you last used this car of yours, Captain?
2: A week ago, last Saturday.
0: Did you fill the gas tank by any chance?
2: Yep, fill it up the top. I see, huh? Empty now.
0: Yes. And the garage has been locked ever since?
2: Ever since, Mr. Dollar. Nobody else but me has a key for it. But now, look here, sir.
0: Don't touch anything, Captain.
2: Oh, I won't. You see here? The latch on this window is open.
0: Let's see. Yeah. Mm-hmm. There'll be spider webs all over it, though.
2: So this must be the way that he got in to do this to himself. I know that I should have always kept the keys in this car.
0: Captain, do you have any idea who the coroner is for this neck of the woods?
2: Yep. Old Dr. Hill. He was over to this side of Cape Martin.
0: Then you better call him. Have him get over here right away.
2: Yes, sir. Do that right away.
0: And ask Mr. Poorman to come in and have a look.
1: Yeah, I'm right here, Johnny.
0: Earl?
1: That's all excitement.
0: Look for yourself there behind the wheel of the old Maxwell.
1: Hmm?
0: Ooh. Yeah.
4: Has been dead? Well, sir, Mr. Dollar, I'd say about a day.
0: I see.
4: Or maybe two.
0: Oh?
4: Or maybe even three. So for the sake of the record, I'll say it's been 2 days. Yes, sir.
0: And the cause?
4: Well, exactly what you said, Mr. Dollar. Carbon monoxide poisoning. No question of it, sir. That's what it is. That's what I'll put on a certificate.
0: Any idea about who he might be, Doctor?
4: No. And I'll tell you this, sir. There's no patient of mine would ever commit suicide this way.
0: You're sure it's suicide?
4: Well, of course it is. You don't see any marks on the body to indicate otherwise, do you?
0: No.
4: Well, of course you don't.
0: But I assume you'll do an autopsy anyway, won't you?
4: Autopsy? No, sir. No need for it. No need for it at all. No. I'll be on my way.
0: Just 1 minute, Doctor.
4: Now, you just stop worrying about it, Mr. Dollar. I'll have the boys come along over here and pick him up and take him to the morgue at Cape Martin where I keep my office. And if anybody wants to claim him, all well, good.
0: Just the same, sir.
4: If nobody claims him, why, they'll see that he gets a decent burial in the potter's field. And that'll be that. So you just stop worrying about him, huh?
0: Okay. You're the doctor.
4: That's right. Good day. Good day, Mr. Poorman. Captain Barney.
0: Bye, Doctor.
2: There he is, Doctor. Well, Mr. Dollar.
0: You're absolutely sure you don't recognize him, Captain Barney, now that you've had another look at him?
2: Absolutely certain, Mr. Dollar.
1: Well, I know he isn't any client of ours, so... The doctor says, Johnny, why worry yourself about it? No point in it.
0: Yes, maybe you're right, Earl.
1: Sure, leave it up to local police if there is anything to investigate. And you don't really think there is, I hope. Come on, Johnny. Let's get on back to Sarasota before you start trying to blame me for getting you involved in something.
0: Earl, why don't you and Captain Barney load those fish into the car, while I take just one more look at this? Instead of wasting time on further examination of the body, I went back for another look at the window that Captain Barney had pointed out, where the dead man had apparently made his entry, carefully closing it after him. One of the panes was a brand new one, put in only recently. By whom? Why? There were several shards of glass from the old pane there on the floor, so I picked up one of them, cleaned it very carefully, and then by the simple expedient of moistening the corpse's hands, took a set of fingerprints. Then I joined the others at the car.
1: Well, at least they pay you something for the trip today.
2: Not a bit of it, though I thank you, Mr. Foreman. It was a pleasure and a privilege to be a guide for a famous man like Mr. Dollar, writ up in all them papers and all, and on the radio.
1: Well, we're certainly much obliged then, aren't we, Johnny?
2: Of course. Next time, I'll have to make my regular charge.
0: Now, don't you worry, Captain Barney. We'll be down here again.
1: Right.
0: Maybe very soon.
1: Well, it's a fine way to end a pleasant day. But I told you I'd get you some good fishing, Johnny. And if you meant that about coming down here again, I'm all for it. Of course, that means you'll have to stick around a bit longer than you may have planned, because tomorrow I thought we might take my boat out and maybe just...
0: Johnny?
4: Mm-hmm.
0: You listening?
5: Oh, no, of course, Earl. See Captain Barney again, you said.
1: Well, that's almost what I said. Look, what's bothering you anyway? You mean maybe the kind of casual way that he took the finding of that body in his own garage?
5: Among other things.
1: Hey, wait a minute. We better go back there again. We forgot to look and see if there was a wallet or any papers or anything to identify.
5: No, the doctor and I both looked very carefully. There was nothing.
1: Well, I suppose a suicide wouldn't want anybody to know who he was.
5: That's wrong, Earl. Most suicides practically advertise their identities, and almost all of them leave a note of some kind.
1: But if you're thinking in terms of murder, Johnny...
5: Are you? I'm not sure yet.
1: But you said yourself there were no marks on the body or anything like that.
5: I know. And on the chode. If only that old Dr. Hill would make an autopsy after I find out who that body belongs to.
1: Oh, now look, Johnny, what's the point of it? And you're supposed to be down here on vacation, and you're supposed to... What?
5: What's the matter?
1: What the devil is that you have in your pocket?
5: Oh, careful, Earl. It's a little piece of window glass I picked up on the floor of the garage.
1: A little piece of what?
5: Who knows? Maybe it'll give us the key to a murder. Back in Sarasota, after leaving Earl at his home on Oyster Bay, I drove into police headquarters. The man I went to see was another Barney, Lieutenant Barney Phillips. He'd been of tremendous help to me many times before, and I knew that he would be again if he could.
6: Well, sure, Johnny. Be glad to cooperate all we can, all of us. But aren't you kind of shooting in the dark on this one?
5: Well, maybe and maybe not. The point is that unless the police down there show a little more interest than old Dr. Hill... Look, if you can have your lab crew photograph the prints that I have on this sheet of glass, will you?
6: Well, then send them on to Washington?
5: Yeah.
6: It might take a little time, Johnny, to get a report back on them.
5: Good. I'll spend it profitably. Fishing. It was 2 days later that Lieutenant Phillips called and asked me to drop in on him again.
6: Yes, sir. Your suicide had a record, all right, Johnny. His name was Maurice Spencer.
5: Maurice Spencer?
6: Yes, sir. He used to operate up in New England along the coast, dealing mostly in fishing boats.
5: I see.
6: Haven't heard from him, or that means he hasn't been caught in trouble, though, for a couple of years.
5: And you said dealing in fishing boats, hmm?
6: Racket as old as the sea itself. He'd steal a boat, sneak it into a yard, repaint it, and disguise it pretty well, then pass it off on some sucker who thought he was getting a bargain.
5: Mm-hmm.
6: Must have been pretty active, too, because, well, he sure had enough aliases. Now, you look at this. Maurice Spencer, alias Spencer Morrison, alias Rusty Spangler, alias Baldy Spangler, alias...
5: Did you say Baldy?
6: Oh, here, I completely forgot to show you this picture of him. This man, your suicide? What?
5: Well, there is some resemblance here, but I'm not sure.
6: You see, a little bald spot on top of his head.
5: My goodness.
6: Now, look, Johnny, if those prints were his, this has to be him.
5: Of course. Plastic surgery.
6: What?
5: If he had the record you say he had, why not plastic surgery?
6: Well, sure, an awful lot of crooks have done it, you know.
5: Now, wait a minute, though. Here in the picture, this bald spot. That body had bushy hair all over his head.
6: Well, I never heard of plastic surgery for that.
5: Captain Barney even went so far as to mention it himself, that nice head of hair. Okay, Lieutenant. Thanks a lot.
6: Well, where to now, Johnny?
5: Maybe to prove that suicide was a murder.
4: Oh, yes, sure. You can look at him again, but not much point in it any more than there is in the autopsy you suggested. Yeah, right in here. Hope you don't mind the cold in this place.
5: Where's the light switch?
4: Right here, sir. No, sir, an autopsy would be just a waste of time.
5: Would it? Which drawer, Doctor?
4: Right here. Well?
5: Now, let's see now.
4: Hey, there's no point in you trying to pull the hair off his head.
5: Isn't there?
4: What?
5: Look, Doctor.
4: Oh. Great day. This man had himself a top piece.
5: That's right. A small toupee, just big enough to cover that little bald spot.
4: But it's such a good one.
5: Do you see what's under it, Doctor?
7: Well, that's a hole. That's a wound there in the saw, like from an ice pick or something.
5: Or maybe from the point of a gaff. A gaff hook of the sort of big game fisherman would use.
7: It could be.
5: Or a fishing guide. And it wouldn't necessarily have killed him instantly, would it?
7: In that particular spot? Well, no, sir, unless it was deeper than this seems to be. But it certainly would have rendered him unconscious.
5: Yes. So that he could be propped up in that old car, the engine turned on, the garage closed up, and the actual death would be as you said it was, due to carbon monoxide poisoning.
7: Why, yes, sir.
5: Okay. How would you like to hunt up a couple of the boys on your police force and have them follow us?
7: Yes, sir. Us, Mr. Dunn?
5: Earl Pullman's with me, waiting outside in the car.
7: But follow you to where, sir?
5: Well, I thought we might take a little run down to Lemon Bay again to see Captain Barney.
1: And it really was a murder.
5: I'm afraid so, Earl.
1: So help me though, Johnny. I never can figure what makes you suspicious in some of these cases.
5: Well, there are half a dozen things, Earl. Captain Barney himself, for instance.
1: Oh, how do you mean?
5: The old shack he lives in. Falling apart at the seams. Broken windows filled up with cardboard, and it probably hasn't been painted since he moved in.
1: Yes?
5: Even his old wreck of a boat, in spite of the fact he depends on it for a living, held together with baling wire. And his car, that old Maxwell. Do you see what I'm getting at, Earl?
1: No, but go on.
5: He doesn't spend a cent that he doesn't absolutely have to.
1: Oh, no, I get the message. So he's not the type to be giving anything away, not even a fishing trip.
5: Right. Unless he has a purpose. In this case, he wanted me around so there wouldn't be any suspicion of him. Even when he led me to that corpse on the excuse of showing me the old car. And he's the one who brought up the subject of cars, remember?
1: Yes, you're right, but even so, Jimmy,
5: Other things, too. In spite of the way that he neglects the house and the boat and the car, he was very careful to replace the broken glass in the window of the garage to seal it up. Why? To hold in the exhaust fumes after he turned on that engine.
1: Well, that's enough for me.
2: I suppose I should have known I couldn't fool a smart young fella like you, Mr. Dollar.
5: I don't think you really could have fooled anybody for long, Captain Barney.
2: No, maybe not. Can't have, I guess I didn't reckon on my conscience. And oh, dear, how it's been the torture in me.
5: Yes, I kind of thought it would be.
2: Seemed like such a smart idea, having you around when I made out that I'd discovered his body. Such a good way to keep anybody from thinking that I could have done it. I guess I just forgot that I would always know.
5: Why did you kill him, Captain?
2: Felt I had to, Mr. Dollar. When I thought of all the people he hurt, when I knowed him down east, that is, up to New England, all the fine old fishing men erupted and cheated, and then sweet-talked his way out of it, time after time. Then, when he come down here, as bold and brazen as he ever was, when he showed the nerve to suggest that I help him in his filthy work. Well, don't you see, Mr. Dollar, somebody had to stop him. Somebody had to keep him from hurting all the nice, fine people that I've gotten to know hereabouts. Well, I guess I done the wrong thing, didn't I?
5: Yes, Captain Barney, I'm afraid you did. Like everybody who tries to take the law into his own hands. The police will be here in a few minutes. Shall we go out and meet them?
2: Yeah. Guess we'd better.
5: I don't know. Who am I to judge? But I hope they handle the old fellow as gently as possible in spite of what he did and must pay for. Expense account total? Well, this time it's only plane fare and incidentals for the trip back to Hartford. Call it $85. Yours truly, Johnny Dollar.

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0: Yours truly, Johnny Dollar, is written by Jack Johnstone, produced and directed by Bruno Zerato Jr., music supervision by Ethel Huber. Johnny Dollar is played by Mandel Kramer. Also featured in our cast were Ivor Francis as Captain Barney Beale, Ian Martin as Earl Poorman, Lawson Zerbe as Dr. Hill, and Jim Bowles as the police lieutenant. 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Art Hanna speaking.
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17: Dear Mr. Box 13, I address you as Mr. because I assume you are of the male sex. If you're a woman, disregard this letter. Come to my home at 7546 Brandon Drive as soon as you receive this. I shall be expecting you at once, and I shall state my reason for writing.

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1: Golly, Mrs. Matilda Cortland.
2: Impressed, Susie?
1: I sure am. Why, nobody ever sees her.
2: And practically no one knows what she looks like. She hasn't had a photograph taken in, Come to think of it, I don't ever remember seeing one.
1: Maybe she's a refuse.
2: Susie, you mean recluse.
1: Oh, do I?
2: When Matilda Cortland wants help, it's got to be something big. Okay, Susie, Mrs. Cortland's wish is my command. See you later. The Cortland mansion on Brandon Drive was the showplace of the city. People craned their necks to look at it. But all they ever saw was the dignified prim exterior. Ah, I was privileged. I saw the inside. Because when I rang the front doorbell...
3: Yes, sir?
2: Oh, how do you do? I'm the man from Box 13.
3: Oh, will you come in, sir? Follow me, sir.
2: I followed the butler down the hallway. The house was just as I expected. It was the 19th century, refusing to believe that the 20th had ever rolled around. Then...
3: One moment, if you please, sir.
4: Yes?
3: I beg your pardon, madam, but the gentleman you were expecting has arrived.
4: Show him in. That will be all, Jessup?
3: Yes, madam.
4: Stand there for a moment.
2: Huh?
4: I said stand there for a moment.
2: The room was darkened, the shades were drawn over the windows, and the heavy old-fashioned drapes let in very little light. Then my eyes became more accustomed to the darkness, and I saw her. Mrs. Matilda Cortland, practically a legend. She was about 75. Her white hair was drawn tightly back over her head and was covered by a jet-encrusted scarf. Her dress was a museum piece and it fell to the floor in heavy folds.
4: Now you've seen Matilda Cortland. That's an accomplishment, young man.
2: Yes, I know it is, Mrs. Cortland.
4: Come closer. That's enough. Now, turn around.
2: Turn around?
4: Yes. Are you a sample of what this modern age has produced?
2: It's very nice out there, Mrs. Cortland.
4: Matter of opinion. Mm-hmm. How old are you?
2: 32.
4: You may sit down.
2: Oh, thank you.
4: Why didn't you come sooner?
2: I only received your letter this morning.
4: It's after one.
2: I ate lunch. I've developed that bad habit.
4: You could have had lunch with me.
2: Well, the letter didn't invite me.
4: No matter. This is your advertisement in the Star Times?
2: Yes, it is, Mrs. Cortland.
4: I saw it by chance. I never read newspapers. I form my own opinions, political, social, and moral, without aid from the press.
2: Some of us, Mrs. Cortland, like to hear other sides of the questions that may come up.
4: Stop arguing with me.
2: Mrs. Cortland, I came because you asked me to. I assumed you had something in mind when you wrote to Box 13. I didn't know it would be a discussion, which neither
4: That's
2: of us...
4: That's enough, young man. Do you have a name?
2: Oh, yes. Dan Holliday.
4: Daniel?
2: Only when I'm being formal.
4: Why did you put this advertisement in the paper?
2: Well, I told her. She listened without changing expression. When I finished...
4: Then you don't accept payment for your services.
2: No, I don't.
4: Very well. You're going to help me.
2: Oh, just a moment now. I haven't heard what you want me to do.
4: Does that matter? You advertised that you would go anywhere, do anything.
2: Well, maybe what you have in mind won't interest me.
4: Mr. Holliday, I want you to do this for me.
2: All right, then tell me what it is.
4: Come here this evening for dinner.
2: Oh, I'm sorry, but I have an engagement.
4: Cancel it.
2: Well, I can't.
4: Nonsense. Anyone can cancel an engagement.
2: Look, Mrs. Cortland, this is the 20th century. I know there were days when the word of Matilda Cortland was law to the society of this city, when engagements were canceled right and left to leave room and time for your dinner parties, but I still have an engagement I intend to keep.
4: You're unreasonable.
2: No, correction. Independent is the word.
4: No matter.
2: But it does matter, Mrs. Cortland. Now, you'll excuse me.
4: Oh, wait.
2: Yes?
4: Tomorrow night, then.
2: I think I can make that.
4: 7 o'clock. Please be prompt.
2: Do I dress?
4: Of course.
2: And meanwhile, I'm supposed to guess what you want me to do. I know the dinner isn't all of it.
4: And that's quite right. You meet my grandson and a woman.
2: And then?
4: And then, no matter what I say, you're not to act surprised, astonished, or give the least sign that anything is strange or new to you.
2: No matter what you say.
4: You think you can manage that?
2: I'll try, Mrs. Cortland. I'll try.
4: Remember, what I say or do may startle you, even shock you, but under no circumstances are you to betray your feelings. Now,

0: Jessup will show you to the door. I shall expect you tomorrow evening at 7.
1: Well, Box 13 has brought out some pretty fancy routines, but this one was different. I found out what it was all about that evening at dinner. I met a grandson who was about 25 and a girl who was, well, maybe a little younger than he. I was still wondering what it was all about, and so was the grandson, Peter. The girl seemed nervous, ill at ease. Matilda Cortland wasn't making it any easier for her.
0: That's right.
2: Yes, Mrs. Cortland.
0: Did you say your father had been an engineer?
3: Oh, please, Grandmother. Peggy's told you he was 5 times.
0: Peter, I am speaking to Miss Wright.
3: Sorry.
1: What sort of an engineer, Miss Wright?
2: Well, he...
0: Civil, mining, chemical, what?
3: He was a locomotive engineer.
0: Oh, really? On what railroad? Oh,
3: Grandmother, please.
0: Peter, do not interrupt.
2: Peter, I'd like to go now.
0: But, my dear, we were to spend an evening together. I'd heard so much about you from Peter that I feel that I'd like to know more.
2: Yes, Mrs. Cortland.
3: We really got to go, Grandmother. We're expected somewhere.
0: Oh? Where are you going?
3: Well, does that matter?
0: Yes. Where are you going?
3: To the Club Pierre.
0: What's that? Daniel, do you know?
1: Oh, yes, it's a very nice club. Dancing, dinner...
0: A cabaret?
1: They don't call them that anymore, Mrs. Cortland.
0: Very well. I shall go along.
3: What?
0: I shall go along. Stop sounding like a motorboat, Peter. Well, Daniel, would you like to go?
1: If you would.
3: But, Grandmother, you can't go.
0: Would I be barred because of my age?
3: Oh, no, of course not, but...
0: Then why can't I go?
3: Well, I guess there's no reason, but you'd have to leave the house.
0: I didn't expect to carry it along like a turtle with his shell.
3: Oh, of course not. But...
0: There's a very good reason I want to come along. Isn't that right, Daniel?
1: Yes, there is.
0: I've decided that I've been locked away from the world too long. Now I have a reason for getting out into it, renewing an old acquaintance, so to speak. Moreover, since I'm going to be married, I...
3: What? What did you say?
0: Yes. Daniel and I are engaged.
3: Mr. Holliday, are you all right?
1: I never felt better in my life, I think.
0: You must be more careful, Daniel.
1: Yes, I can see that.
0: Well, Peter, you and Miss Wright run along, then. Daniel and I will join you later.
3: Yes, Grandmother. Come on, Peggy.
2: Excuse me.
3: I've reserved a table. You can just ask for me at the club.
0: Very well.
1: Look, Mrs. Cortland.
2: Be quiet.
0: Now, what were you going to say?
1: Why did you say that?
0: About you and me, Daniel?
1: Yeah, that's it.
0: You saw that girl.
1: That's right, yes, yes. What about her? What's she got to do with this?
0: That girl's a fortune hunter. She's after Peter's money. My money, right now.
1: And where do I fit in?
0: I think when she realizes Peter is not liable to inherit my money, we can forget her.
1: In other words...
0: Exactly. You would inherit my money as my husband.
1: Now, wait a minute. You don't have any intention of keeping on with this, do you?
0: I never start what I cannot finish.
1: Well, I'm sorry, but you can count me out.
0: Why?
1: Because it's ridiculous.
0: I love my grandson. I would do something ridiculous to make him happy.
1: Well, go talk to him, then.
0: I've tried. He's infatuated with that girl.
1: All right, forget that. What kind of a reputation do you think this will give me? I'll be the fortune hunter.
0: Not at all. You earn a very good living from your writing.
1: Yeah, I know, but...
0: I have enough influence to keep this out of the papers. I promise you, this will be between you, Peter, that girl, and myself.
1: No. No, I can't.
0: Daniel, I'm an old woman. I have nothing in the world but that boy whom I love dearly. When I die, I want to be sure he's happy. I'm lonely, Daniel. Very lonely. The only comfort I have is Peter. And that comfort would be taken away if I thought for even a moment that his happiness would be ruined by a woman who cares nothing for him, but for what money he'll have when I die.
1: Please, Mrs. Cortland, what you're asking is...
0: I know, a great deal. It might cause you embarrassment. But believe me when I tell you that it cost me a great deal in pride just now to confide in you, a stranger. I know what people say about me. Matilda Cortland, tyrant, moneybag, recluse. All those and more.
1: But...
0: Let me finish. Then you can decide. I'm afraid to leave this house.
1: Afraid? Why?
0: Because I'm afraid of the outside world. When my husband died, I went on. Then my daughter died, my son-in-law died. Peter is all that's left. I want him to be happy, and I'm willing to sacrifice anything to see that he is.
1: Mrs. Cortland, you're making it tough on me.
0: It'll be just as tough on me, as you put it.
1: How long does this go on, if I agree?
0: Until I find out.
1: Well, I'm a sucker, Mrs. Cortland, but all right.
0: Thank you. Now, Daniel, please take me to the Club Pier.
1: So we went to the Club Pier. I don't remember much about what happened, except that I felt like a goldfish in a bowl without water. Well, I played my part and went on for 2 days more. Then in my apartment...
3: I've come to see you, Holiday, because I want to talk with you.
1: All right, Peter, sit down and talk.
3: You can't be serious. About grandmother, I mean.
1: What makes you say that?
3: Well, you just can't. Why, she's old enough to be your grandmother.
1: She's charming, gracious...
3: And rich.
1: Money isn't everything.
3: It must be to you.
1: Now, wait a minute, Peter. What your grandmother does is none of your concern.
3: It is when she makes a fool of herself, or when someone does it for her.
1: Meaning me?
3: Meaning you.
1: I don't think I have. Besides, I'm having fun. I've learned to drive her electric runabout. It's a little slow,
3: no,
1: but
3: you're not
1: it's,
3: even serious now.
1: How do you know?
3: Because it's ridiculous.
1: Maybe she thinks your romance is ridiculous.
3: That's none of your business.
1: All right. All right, it's none of my business. And what I do is none of your business.
3: And you insist on going on with this?
1: Why do you say that?
3: Because if you do, I'll find a way to stop it.
1: Oh? How?
3: I don't know, but I will.
1: Is that a threat, Peter?
3: No, that's a promise.
1: All right. As long as we're playing Oh, Promise Me, I can promise you that I'll take care of myself.
3: Well, we'll see about that, Holiday. And I warn you, you're going to get into trouble.

0: And now, back to The Dowager and Dan Holliday, another Box 13 adventure with Alan Ladd as Dan Holliday.
1: Well, it all looks so simple. Just go along with the game and tell Matilda Corbin called it off. Yeah, sure, that was all. Then one night at her home...
2: Tonight, Daniel, you're taking me to the opera.
1: Oh? Look, Mrs. Cortland, don't you think this has gone far enough?
2: I'm not finished.
1: Well, we're getting no place. Peggy Riders
2: is... I'll be the judge of when we stop, Daniel. Now, hand me that case on the table there.
1: Oh, this one over here?
2: Yes.
1: Here you are.
2: Have you ever heard of the Cortland Emeralds, Daniel?
1: Oh, who hasn't?
2: Now you're going to see them. Beautiful, aren't they?
1: Well, I won't argue with you.
2: They were to go to Peter's bride, as they came to me.
1: Mm, nice little trinkets.
2: Each one is perfect, and perfectly matched for the next. 20 of them.
1: You're going to wear that necklace?
2: Yes. Fasten it for me, Daniel.
1: All right. As I fastened the clasp of the necklace, I got a funny feeling. Maybe it was the jewels themselves, green, glowing in the yellow light of the room. Then, when I finished...
2: Thank you, Daniel. Now, if you're ready...
1: All right, let's go.
2: Wait a moment. I think I hear Peter.
1: Hmm?
3: Grandmother, are you just about ready to...
4: The emeralds?
2: Yes, Peter, the emeralds. I'm wearing them tonight.
4: But you can't.
2: Why not, Peter?
4: Well, I mean, it's dangerous, isn't it?
2: Why?
4: Well, all I meant was... Are you sure the clasp was tight? It won't come loose or anything.
2: Of course not. Come along, Daniel.
1: Yes, sure.
2: And Peter?
4: What?
2: You can close your mouth now.
1: I didn't hear much of the opera because I kept thinking how strange Peter had looked when he saw the necklace. How Matilda Cortland had looked. As if warning her grandson to be quiet, say nothing more. Then the opera was over, I drove her home, and then I went home to bed.
5: Yeah? Who is it?
6: Holliday.
5: Uh-huh.
6: Open up.
5: Well, who is it?
6: Police.
5: Police? Wait a second.
1: Hey, what's up?
6: You're Dan Holliday.
1: That's what the name on my mailbox says. Why?
6: Move over. Sergeant, stay out here.
1: Now, wait. What's the big idea?
6: Got a warrant to bring in.
1: Me? What for?
6: Sworn out by Mrs. Matilda Cortland.
1: What? Yeah, let me see that warrant.
6: You like the way it's written, Holliday?
1: Well, what's the charge?
6: Robbery.
1: This is insane. What are you talking about?
6: I can't talk any plainer than I did, Holliday.
1: Robbery of what?
6: Ooh, of about 20 emeralds.
2: Immediately after I came inside this house. It was just after I'd left Mr. Holliday.
6: No one else was with you.
1: You know as well as I do that I didn't take that necklace.
2: It was missing.
1: Then look all over the house.
2: The insurance company has already done that.
6: Well, Holliday?
1: You said that once.
6: Did I? Well, you didn't answer it.
1: I can't.
2: Will you need me anymore, officer?
6: No, I don't.
2: Excuse me. You can hang up Jessup. I've taken it here in the library. Yes, of course. It's for you, officer.
6: Thank you. Hello? Uh-huh. Oh. Okay. Stay there. Got any good answers, Holliday?
1: Answers to what?
6: How the necklace got into your apartment?
1: Oh, this was a beauty. I was looking out of a frame that crowded me, but good. I knew Mrs. Cortland had that necklace when she had left me last night. I saw it, yet how could it get in my apartment? And why? So I saw Kling, and he pulled some strings, and I was out on bail. I had to get some answers fast, and I thought Peter could give them to me.
4: I'm sorry, Holliday. I can't do a thing.
1: Listen, you saw that necklace when your grandmother and I left for the opera last night. And I saw it when I brought her home.
4: Then how did it get into your apartment?
1: Maybe you've got an answer.
4: No.
1: Listen, your eyes popped out of your head when you saw your grandmother wearing that necklace last night. Why?
4: I knew something would happen.
1: How did you know?
4: What gives you the right to question me?
1: I'm doing it.
4: All right, go ahead and ask.
1: I was with your grandmother all evening.
4: And I wasn't. If you want to check, go ahead.
1: But it looks as though you're in a mess, Holiday.
7: Well, there's nothing I could add to that. Sure, I checked. Peter was in the clear. He hadn't been near his grandmother from the time he saw us until the next morning. Yet someone had to take that necklace and plant it in my apartment. And it looked like a frame-up between Peter and his grandmother. But why? Why frame me? Why go through this whole elaborate fix just to fasten a crime on a guy they'd never seen before? And I got an idea. I went to the insurance company.
4: Of course, Mr. Holiday, now that the necklace is recovered, we have nothing more to do with the case.
7: But if it hadn't been recovered, you'd have paid the claim, right?
4: Certainly.
7: But it's not the insurance money they were after.
4: Mrs. Cortland? Certainly not. Why, she's enormously wealthy.
7: Yeah.
4: But you know, it is a little strange, come to think of it.
7: What's strange, come to think of what?
4: Probably nothing, but we were due for our routine checkup in just 2 days.
7: Checkup? Of what?
4: Well, you must know we make a checkup on insured objects every so often.
7: And one was due in 2 days?
4: Yes.
7: Oh, I see.
4: I beg your pardon?
7: Oh, nothing. Well, thanks very much. But it still didn't make sense. It still came back to the necklace being found in my apartment. Then I figured out another angle. And my next stop was to see Miss Peggy Wright.
8: What do you mean? What are you talking about?
7: I asked a simple question, Miss Wright. And that was, when were you and Peter planning to leave?
8: Leave? Leave where?
7: Now, cut it out. You know what I'm talking about. I say you and Peter planned to elope.
8: We didn't. We never even thought of it.
7: Are you telling the truth?
8: Of course I am. Why should I lie about that?
7: I don't know. Look, Miss Wright, are you in love with Peter?
8: Yes.
7: You want to get married?
8: If it weren't for her, we...
7: But if I marry his grandmother, then you wouldn't get the money.
8: Oh, I don't care about that.
7: Well, I could swear she was telling the truth. At first, I'd thought Peter had taken the necklace so that he and Peggy could get away from Mrs. Cortland. But it was a dead end again. And there was that other thing bothering me. Why frame me? Then I went back to see Mrs. Cortland.
2: I can give you 10 minutes, Mr. Holiday.
7: That's all I want. Just a couple of questions.
2: Wait. If I promise not to prosecute, if I drop the whole thing, will you forget it?
7: Now, wait a minute. Let me get this straight. You're willing to forget all this?
2: Yes.
7: Why?
2: Because perhaps I like you.
7: Oh, no. That's not it.
2: Then I have nothing more to say.
7: Yes, but I have. Why did you decide to wear that necklace to the opera last night?
2: It's mine, and I wear it when I please.
7: But why last night? And why was it missing this morning? It's a little too much of a coincidence that you wore the emeralds last night and that they were found in my apartment this morning.
2: Please leave, Mr. Holiday.
7: And Peter almost fell over when he saw you with that necklace that night.
2: And what?
7: And this morning, when you heard it was found in my apartment, you almost fell over. Come on, Mrs. Cortland. What's going on?
2: Do you want money to forget all about this?
7: No, I don't want money. I want the truth. Maybe even then I won't forget it.
2: Jessup will show you out.
7: Jessup will find himself on the end of a fist if he tries it before I find out a few things.
2: I'll call the police.
7: Go ahead. I'll wait. Well, why don't you call?
2: I have no wish to harm you.
7: Mrs. Cortland, I...
2: What were you going to say?
7: Nothing. Nothing at all. I'm just getting an idea, that's all. An idea. Fantastic, but it made sense. I lined up my facts. First, Peter's reaction when he saw the necklace. Second, the insurance checkup was due just after the necklace disappeared. Third, Peter hadn't had a chance to touch the necklace between the time I saw it last and when it appeared at my apartment. Unless he and his grandmother were trying to frame me. That didn't make sense because there was no reason in the world for them to do it. So I called a cling, another chase around the city, and I found a man I was looking for. Okay. I had everything I needed. And I called that evening at the Cortland Mansion. I made sure Peter and his grandmother were there. And I took Peggy with me. And in the library...
2: This is the last time we'll see you, Mr. Holiday.
7: I don't think so, Mrs. Cortland. Not after the little game we played.
2: What do you mean?
7: When we first started this twister, you said you'd do anything for Peter.
4: What are you getting at, Holiday?
7: And you, Peter, you said you'd get me in trouble.
4: Listen.
7: No, you listen. You planted that necklace in my apartment. Silence after that, huh? But it's true. You wanted to frame me. Mm-hmm. But you, Mrs. Cortland, you suspected he took the necklace, didn't you?
2: You're, You're quite mad.
7: Oh, no. With the insurance checkup coming, you wanted to avoid a scandal because you thought Peter had taken the necklace. You had a paste one made. Uh-huh. I checked and found out. The paste one was the one you wore to the opera. And, Peter...
4: What?
7: That double take you did when you saw the paste necklace almost floored you. Because you thought you had the necklace.
2: You didn't mean to steal it, did you, Peter?
4: No, I... Holliday's right, Grandmother.
7: So you reported the missing necklace, the paste necklace, Mrs. Cortland. Never thinking the real one would show up.
2: Peter, you owe Mr. Holliday an apology.
7: And there is the understatement of the year.
2: Mr. Holliday, what can we do?
7: Peggy.
8: Yes?
7: Come here. You too, Peter.
4: All right.
7: Peter, you wanted to protect your grandmother by showing me up as a crook. Mrs. Cortland, you wanted to protect your grandson any way you could. It seems to me a lot of energy was wasted that could be used to good advantage.
2: What do you mean?
7: Why don't you stop trying to run other people's lives, Mrs. Cortland? Let Peter and Peggy get married. I'm sure it isn't his money she's after. If you don't, this would make juicy reading in the papers, I'm afraid.
2: You wouldn't.
7: Oh, yes, I would.
2: Very well.
7: Okay, Peter. You and Peggy run along, huh?
4: Holliday, I...
7: Ah, that's good enough. So long.
2: And I, Mr. Holliday?
7: You and I are going to the Club Pierre.
2: You're very chivalrous, Mr. Daniel.
7: So he admits chivalry still lives. Okay, let's go. I'll get the electric runabout and we...
2: No, no, no. Let's go in your car. The runabout's a little slow.

0: And so everything's all right now, Mr. Holliday?
1: It sure is, Susie.
0: Oh.
2: What's so funny?
0: I was just thinking. She couldn't have lost the paste necklace.
1: All right, I'll play straight, man. Why not?
0: Because it would have stuck to her neck. See? Oh, I'll go get the mail for Box 13. Good night, Mr. Holliday.
3: 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Original music is composed and conducted by Rudy Schrager. The part of Susie is played by Sylvia Picker. Production is supervised by Vern Karstensen. This is a Mayfair production from Hollywood. 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
4: 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And now for today's mysterious adventure with Nick Carter. As we open our story, Nick is talking with a young friend of his whom Patsy has just brought in.
5: But if it's not a criminal case, John, why come to me?
6: Because it's the next thing to it, Nick.
5: Well, all right. Let's hear it. Or better take notes, Patsy, in case we want them later.
7: Of course, Nick. Go ahead, Mr. Mann.
6: Nick, I killed a man this morning.
5: What?
6: Oh, it was an accident, of course, but he's dead just the same.
5: Well, tell me about it. What happened?
6: Well, I was shooting in the old gravel pit back of my place on the highway. I've been shooting there a lot, getting ready for the pistol meet that's coming up. Well, this morning, I was practicing out there when one of my slugs hit something and ricocheted. I never dreamed that a ricochet could get out of the gravel pit, but this one did, and traveled as far as the Marquis estate.
7: You mean the Clara Marquis estate?
6: Yeah, that's right. And the man I killed was her son, Randolph.
5: Well, that certainly ought to make front page copy.
7: I should say so.
5: Patsy, get me her file out of the file room.
7: Coming right up.
5: Now, John, where was Randolph when it was hit?
6: At the back of the estate, helping one of his nephews rebuild the fence.
5: Uh-huh.
6: The nephew, Dave Barton, said he heard the shot, and then the whine of the bullet, and then Randolph fell over. He died instantly.
7: Here you are, Nick. Our file on Clara Marquis.
5: Thanks, Patsy. Now, let's see. Lives in a rambling old red brick mansion a mile out of town along the highway. No servants. That's funny, with all her money. Relatives living with her take the place of servants. Her son, Randolph, acts as general handyman on the estate. She handles all business matters herself.
7: Jolly old soul, I should say.
6: No one ever accused old Clara Marquis of being jolly. I've tried to get better acquainted with her granddaughter, Teresa, but the old lady won't let me take her out or go there to see her. I only know Teresa from what little I've seen of her around town and the few times I've driven her home. Now that I've killed her father, I suppose I'll never see her again.
5: Wouldn't be in love with her, would you?
6: No. Do you think I can be sued for Randolph's death?
5: Well, what's the coroner's verdict, you know?
6: Well, he told me he was going to report it was an accident.
5: Huh. John, how far is it from the gravel pit to where Randolph was killed?
6: About a quarter mile. The Brundage place is in between. Old man Brundage was out picking berries in the back of his place. He says he heard the bullet whine over his head.
5: I suppose there's no doubt about the time?
6: No. The sheriff checked on that. Randolph was killed while I was shooting in the pit. No mistake about that.
5: I see. Was the bullet identified as coming from your gun?
6: Well, not exactly. It was too badly mutilated, the sheriff said, to be identified as having come from any particular gun.
5: Ah.
6: It was all flattened and twisted.
5: Well, from what you tell me, John, it looks as if you're responsible, all right. For the funeral expenses and so on, at least.
6: Well, I know that, Nick. I just want to be sure I don't get hooked for what money I've got saved by a damage suit later on. That's why I want you to investigate this for me right away. I want to have it proved an accident so that nothing can come up later to put me in the wrong more than I am now.
5: Yes, I see what you mean, John. You want me to be sure that we know now all there is to know. Then we file that information away and hope we never need it, right?
6: That's it exactly, Nick. Will you do it?
5: Why, certainly, John. I have nothing else on my hands for the moment. Shouldn't be a long job, nor a difficult one. Now, first, I want to have a look at your gravel pit.
6: All right. I won't be there, but Mother will let you in. I don't suppose there's any chance I didn't fire the shot that got Randolph.
5: Now, the chances are you did, John. I want to determine the degree of negligence involved. If there's none on your part, you can hardly be held liable for the accident.
6: Okay, Nick. I'll leave it to you. I'll be seeing you.
5: Right, John. And don't worry. I think I can clean this up for you.
7: It doesn't seem possible that a .45 bullet could get out of that gravel pit. And especially not going fast enough to travel a quarter of a mile afterwards.
5: Strange things happen with bullets sometimes, Betsy.
7: I suppose.
5: You heard what Mr. Brundage said?
7: Yes, according to him, about as many bullets come out of the gravel pit as stay in. Said he's heard them whizzing over his head many a time.
5: Well, he was probably exaggerating. But there's no question but what he heard the one that killed Randolph Mark was this morning. Said it went only about a foot or so over his head.
7: Is that possible, Nick?
5: Oh, yes, indeed. Perfectly possible. And from the way John May's target is set up in the pit, a bullet that did get loose might very well come right across Brundage's berry patch.
7: Well, I certainly hope you find some way to prove Mr. May didn't do it. He's such a nice fellow.
5: I don't expect to prove that, Patsy.
7: You don't?
5: By the way, how well do you know Teresa Marquis?
7: Not too well.
5: Think you could use her name to get us in to look over the grounds, in case the old lady objects?
7: Oh, gosh, Nick, that's a big order. Nobody has any say around there but old Clara herself, so I understand. I'll try it. What can we lose?
5: Atta girl. Let's attack them from all sides at once.
7: It's so nice of you to see us, Miss Marquis. This is Nick Carter. He's acting for John May.
2: You can tell John, Mr. May, that we won't make him any trouble for the death of my father.
7: I knew you'd feel like that.
2: You can also tell him I never want to see him again.
5: Now, Teresa, I'm afraid you're blaming John May for something he couldn't help. We've just been to look over his gravel pit, and it seems utterly impossible that a bullet could get out of there and travel so far after getting out. I'm sure
8: if you're trying to tell her what happened wasn't May's fault, you can get going. And right now.
5: How do you do? I'm merely trying to find out just how it did happen.
2: Mr. Carter, this is my cousin, Dave Barton. He was with my father when he was killed.
5: If you're in charge here, Mr. Barton. I'd like your permission to examine the grounds around where Randolph was killed.
8: Nobody's got the right to say who can snoop around here but Clara Marquis herself.
5: Surely she could have no objection to
8: you'll have to get out.
2: Dave, if you won't show Mr. Carter around, I will. I know Grandmother wouldn't mind.
8: You're a fool, Teresa. But, well, come on.
2: If I can do anything else for you, let me know.

0: We were putting up a new fence here, Brandy and I. We've been working out here for several days. We could hear young May shooting down in that pit of his all the time. This morning it was different. The shot sounded the same, only this time I heard the whine of the bullet right after it. Now there, here's where Randy was standing. I was down there. The time I got to him was deader than a doornail. If I could get my hands on that young
1: man. Mr. Barton, is that fence over there about 30 feet? The edge of your property?
0: Yes. The bushes there on Brundage's side. He was picking berries out there somewhere this morning when Randy was killed.
2: Nick, would you hear the shot before you heard the whine of the bullet going by?
1: Certainly, Patsy. You would with an Army 45, which John was using. Because of the size of the bullet, its velocity is slower than that of sound. So you'll hear the report before you hear the bullet. Somewhat,
3: Mr. Carter, Grandmother's very ill. We sent for the doctor, but she heard that you were here and, for some strange reason, wants to see you right now.
1: Mrs. Marquis wants to see me? You sure?
3: Very sure, Mr. Carter. She insisted. Can you come right away, please?
4: I've heard about you, Nick Carter. I never thought I'd have any reason to hire you, but it's a strange world. I think heaven sent you here today.
1: Well, Mrs. Marquis, I've been called many things, but never heaven sent.
4: Well, you are this time. My time has come at last. I know it. Dr. Sutton always said a shock would finish me, and Randolph's death has done it. I know.
1: Nonsense, Mrs. Marquis. You live for years yet.
4: Rubbish! I'll be dead by tomorrow. And I want you to make the will before I go. That's why I wanted to see you alone like this.
1: But, madam, I'm not a lawyer.
4: I know what you are. And I know you're honest. You can draw up a will, can't you?
1: Yes, of course I can.
4: Very well, then. Do it. I've never had a will, and I want one.
1: Very well. If you'll tell me what disposition you want made of your property, I'll draw it up for you.
4: Well, that's easy. Half my estate goes to Teresa. The other half is to be divided equally between my other 5 grandchildren.
1: I see. And who's to be executor?
4: Teresa. She's the only one of the whole bunch I'd trust.
1: Of course, I'll have to have the names of the 5 grandchildren.
4: Of course you will. Of course you will. They're Bartons. David, Forrest, and Jack. And the twins, Myrtle and Hazel.
1: Very well, Mrs. Marquis. I'll have this ready for your signature in the morning.
4: Well, morning nothing. You'll have it ready for me just as soon as you can get it written down on paper. There's an old typewriter in the library you can use. Now, hurry up, Mr. Carter, and let's get this over with.

0: I come in, Nick?
1: Oh, yes, Patsy. I've finished what I'm doing.
0: You've been writing out the old lady's will?
2: Ah, what makes you think that?
0: I can't think of any other reason why you should lock yourself up in this musty old library and spend an hour pounding on a typewriter.
2: You're quite right, Patsy. But keep it to yourself.
0: Does she take good care of Teresa?
2: None of your business, my inquisitive young assistant.
0: All right, suit yourself. I came to tell you the doctor's here. He says you'll have to wait before you can see Clara. She's lapsed into a coma.
2: What?
0: Says she may come out and she may not. But if she does, her mind will be clear enough to sign the will, in case that was what you wanted.
2: Well, what a bunch of mind readers around here. Okay, I'll wait.
0: Oh, by the way, Nick, we're invited to dine with the Bartons tonight.
2: Oh, good. I'm getting hungry.
0: You haven't seen the rest of them yet. Maybe you won't be so happy about it when you do.
2: Why? You seen them?
0: I'll say I have. Besides Dave Barton, the man we met when we first got here, there's Forrest. He's sort of a dope, apparently. And there's Jack, a rather good-looking kid of about 20. And, last but not least, there are the twins, Myrtle and Hazel.
2: Hmm. They cute?
0: Cute. They're 30 if they're a day. They look 40 and act 50.
2: Hmm.
0: They're a pair, no mistake. And incidentally, we're eating in the kitchen, if it interests you.
2: Where we eat is secondary, Patsy. It's the eating part of it that really interests me.
0: That kitchen is something, too. I just saw it. It's the most home-like part of the whole house. Cozy and comfortable. I don't think it's a bit bigger than Madison Square Garden. And with a shotgun behind the door to add just the right touch.
2: Now, Patsy, I want you to take care of this will I've drawn up. The moment old Clara comes to, have her sign it. And if you're fond of Teresa, pray that the old lady does come to before she dies.
0: All right, Nick, I'll take care of it.
2: Good. Now I'm going to call John May and tell him to come here to the Marquis estate about 8 o'clock.
0: Well, why do that, Nick? You may start something.
2: Maybe, but I think it's the wise thing to do. I want you to find Teresa and persuade her to go and meet him in the drive when he blows his horn twice. Now, that's important.
0: Okay, Nick. She's to meet him in the drive when he blows his horn twice.

0: I still don't get it, Nick. Couldn't you find a better time and place for me to meet Teresa?
1: A better time, perhaps, but not a better place. John, I want you to take Teresa away from here at once.
0: Are you kidding?
1: I am not. The odds are that you'll be saving her life. Before morning, she may be in deadly peril. Believe me.
0: Okay, Nick. I'll take her. If she comes.
2: Oh, John. John.
0: Teresa. Oh, darling.
2: Oh, John.
1: Which is my cue to...
3: 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Once again, a shot has startled the Marquis household. Who is dead this time? 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And now, back to our story. The report of the shotgun, which startled Nick and the rest of the Marquis household, seemed to come from the room where Clara Marquis lay dying. Nick and Patsy raced to the door of the room, only to find the twins, Myrtle and Hazel, standing in the doorway, staring fascinatedly at the old lady's bed.
4: What's happened? What was...
5: Don't look at her, Patsy.
4: Oh,
5: it's ghastly. Face has been blown away. Why, she's... Why, Dr. Sutton. Dr. Sutton.
4: What's happened to him, Nick?
5: Why, he's out cold, Patsy.
4: Oh.
5: A blow in the back of the head, I should say. Dr. Sutton. What's happened to you, Doctor?
6: I don't know. I was alone here with a patient. Something hit me. That's all I know. I don't even know where whoever hit me came from.
5: Well, whoever hit you did for the old lady, all right. Did either of you girls see anything?
7: No.
5: Where are your brothers? Where were they when this happened? Oh, come on. You might as well tell me if you know. Oh, all right. I'm going to call the sheriff's office. You suppose you two could sort of stay here with the body until someone gets here?
7: We'll stay.
6: Well, there's nothing more I can do for her now. I think I'll get some fresh air. Want to step outside with me, Mr. Carter?
5: Why, of course. I'll be right with you. Oh, Patsy.
7: Mm-hmm.
5: Will you pack up the doctor's things and bring them out to the car?
7: Surely, Nick.
5: All right, Doctor. Let's get out of here.
6: Terrible thing, Mr. Carter. Terrible.
5: Yes, it is. Poor old lady.
6: She wouldn't have lasted the night anyway. What I wanted to tell you is this. Patsy said it was very important to Teresa to get that will signed. So I gave the old lady an injection which revived her long enough to read the will. Then she signed it, and Patsy and I witnessed it. Was that right?
5: Perfect, Doctor. Perfect. You have the will now?
6: No, I gave it to Patsy.
5: What?
6: Well, you trusted her with it, so I did.
5: Clara's murderer finds Patsy, has it? Patsy will be the next victim.
6: Ooh.
5: Come on. I wonder if she's still in Clara's room where we left her.
6: I didn't know. I should have...
5: Patsy. Patsy! She's not here. Do either of you twins know where she went?
7: No. She left. We thought she was with you. Didn't we, Myrtle?
8: Yes. We thought she was with you.
5: Well, come on, Doctor. We've got to search the house. There's no time to lose. Doctor, we've been through this house from cellar to attic. She's not here anywhere. I don't like it.
6: How about the carriage house? There's a light upstairs there.
5: Oh, yeah, so there is. Well, let's have a look up there. Well, that's funny. John May's car's still here.
6: Yes.
5: Didn't take Teresa away after all. I wonder why. Well, I hope we find Patsy up here.
6: Merciful heavens!
1: Oh. Barton, stop that. Let John alone.
9: You keep out of this. This dirty murderer's getting what's coming to him. The law won't do nothing to John May, but we will.
1: Barton, if you touch him again, I'll shoot to kill.
9: You wouldn't have the nerve.
1: I have plenty of nerve for cowards like you.
9: All right. You're on top for now. But we'll get him later. See if we don't.
1: Now, you two. Forrest and Jack, let Teresa go.
5: All right. Take that gag out of her mouth. Be quick about it.
4: Oh, Mr. Carter. Oh, thank heaven you've come.
5: Oh, doctor, you better have a look at May. He's pretty badly beaten up. Only thing holding him up are the ropes tying him to that post.
6: Yes, he's in a pretty bad way.
4: Dave must have hit John at least 20 times.
5: What happened, Teresa?
4: Well, they got John right after you left and made me come with them. They brought us up here and tied John to the post so that he couldn't defend himself. Then they gagged me.
5: Hold on. You mean that all three of them, Forrest, Jake, and Dave, have been with you since right after I left you with John?
4: Why, yes. Why? Has anything happened?
5: I'll say there has. Take care of things, Doctor. I've got a job to do.

0: Where is she? Where have you got her?
1: Got who?
0: What have you done with her? Well, in the closet, I suppose. What the... Why, that's not...
1: Drop that gun!
0: Don't be a fool. Take that shotgun out of the middle of my back.
1: You're the fool. Drop that gun.
0: Very well. Here. Since the body in the closet is that of old Clara, I suppose you must have Patsy under that sheet on the bed.
1: Yes.
0: What have you done with her?
1: Not much. We had to twist her arm a little to make her tell us where she put the will, that's all. Isn't it, Myrtle? Yes. We have it now. It's torn in little pieces.
0: All right. So you've got what you wanted. Now let us go.
1: No. We got us a lawyer, too. We know you and your girl could go to court and tell what the will was, and that would be as good as a will. Yes, we aim to take care of you both.
0: You can't get away with this. I warn you.
1: Yes, we can. Easy. We'll say Teresa did it. Yes, we will. You didn't suspect us, neither will anyone else. We'll blame Teresa.
0: Well, Patsy, I've heard about enough, haven't you? Oh, you don't? Sorry to hit a woman, but... All right, Patsy. That takes care of the twins for now. Now, let's see what you look like under that sheet. Wait a minute. Wait till I get this gag out of your mouth. There.
2: Oh, Nick, I thought you'd never get here. How'd you ever get away from that gun she was holding in your back?
0: I've studied commando tactics, Patsy. One thing I learned was that if someone is holding a gun at your back, you can twist away from the gun faster than if someone can pull the trigger.
2: Oh.
0: Try it sometime.
2: Thanks. I'll take your word for it, gladly.
0: So, with Hazel... or Myrtle, knocked cold from the recoil of that 10-gauge shotgun, and Myrtle, or Hazel, out cold from the sock on the jaw I was supposed to give her, we have peace. Temporarily.
2: Peace. Blessed peace. Even temporary peace.
0: I hope the sheriff gets here pretty soon now. I'd like to get rid of these two vipers.
2: Viperesses, Nick.
0: Viperesses. Before they try biting someone else. Had me fooled completely at first, Sheriff. I didn't believe either of those twins could handle as big a gun as a 10-gauge shotgun. And yet I felt sure, as soon as I saw that shotgun, that the 45 bullet that killed Randolph Marquis came from its barrel.
3: But why? Old man Brundage said he heard it whine over his head.
0: Well, the whine of a ricocheting bullet, John, is one of the most deceptive sounds in the world. You can't tell really where it comes from.
4: But I was right with Randy. I didn't hear any gun fired close. It was fired from the gravel pit, and the bullet came whining.
0: Of course it did, Barton. The twins were clever enough to pick a mutilated bullet out of the gravel pit where John May shoots. They loaded it into a 10-gauge shell and fired it from behind the bushes on Brundage's property. The bushes acted as a silencer, probably. Both Brundage and Dave heard the whine it set up and assumed it was a ricochet from the pit.
3: Who'd ever think a woman would figure out a way to load a 10-gauge with a banged-up bullet and then lay for a guy and shoot when somebody else shoots a quarter mile away?
5: Why did they do it, Mr. Carter?
0: Money, Teresa. Money they'd inherit from your grandmother, Clara Marquis.
2: But I don't get it, Nick. How would Randolph being dead benefit the twins? His daughter would get his share, wouldn't she?
0: Not if Clara didn't leave a will. That's the point around which everything else revolves, Patsy.
2: But how does that work out, Nick?
0: According to the law of the state, if the old lady left no will, Randolph would inherit one half the estate.
2: Uh-huh.
0: And the five Bartons would inherit the other half, or one-tenth each.
3: And if Randolph was dead?
0: With Randolph dead, the five Bartons and Teresa Randolph's daughter would each inherit equally, or one-sixth of the estate apiece.
2: How much difference would that make?
0: Well, figure it out, Patsy. If the estate amounts to $3 million, as I understand it does, each twin would get $300,000 if Randolph were alive.
2: Mm-hmm.
0: But with him dead, they would each get $500,000, or $200,000 more.
2: Oh.
0: Wouldn't that be worthwhile for them?
3: Gosh, that is some difference, isn't it?
2: So when they found that old Clara was about to make a will, they had to stop it.
0: Of course. They knew Teresa was a favorite and would get most of the money. So they killed Clara before she could sign the will I drew up.
3: Well, then they must have found out afterwards that old Mrs. Marquis had signed the will before she was killed. How'd they learn that?
0: Now that, John, we'll never know. Somebody said too much or too little. At any rate, they found out just enough to know that Patsy had the will and that it was signed. So they bided their time and got it away from Patsy. Then they laid for me to get rid of any possible witness to the existence of a will.
5: Do you suppose they would have killed me, Mr. Carter?
0: No, Teresa. Not if they had got rid of Patsy and me. I asked John to come here and take you away because I didn't know which way the cat was going to jump. and I was afraid the killer would try to nullify the effects of the will by killing you. But fortunately, the dear twins selected Patsy and me as the victims and you for the logical suspect.
5: Well, anyway, I'm glad you asked John to come over here, no matter what the reason was. It settled things for him and me very nicely.
3: It's just the way I wanted it to be, Nick. Although I hadn't hoped to get it for a long time yet.
0: Which proves that you never know where your blessings are coming from. Or something. Well, anyway, good luck to you both.
6: In just a moment, Nick and Patsy will bring you a preview of next week's exciting case. But first, here's a suggestion. 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And now let's hear from Nick Carter himself. What about it, Nick? Have you an exciting story for next week?
0: Well, next week, Ken, I want to tell you what happened when I stopped off in a little town upstate to tell a rookie cop's family how sorry we were that he'd been killed in line of duty.
6: Well, that doesn't sound very exciting to me.
2: It was what happened after Nick stopped off there that makes the story. He found a household ruled by fear. Fear and hate.
0: With a mad old woman at the head of it who was convinced that she had been divinely appointed to set the world right.
6: Oh, that's very different, Nick. Where did you come into it?
2: Nick stopped a well-laid plan to commit wholesale murder and save the daughter of the house a fortune running into the millions.
0: Just because the killer forgot to quote the right Bible verse at the right time.
6: What do you call it?
0: An eye for an eye.
2: Or the mystery of the upstate murders.
0: And that's all for now. So long.
2: So long, everybody.
6: So long to you both, Nick and Patsy. We'll be seeing you again next week. Next week at this same time, listen to another curious experience of Nick Carter, Master Detective, entitled...
0: An Eye for an Eye. For Nick Carter and the Mystery of the Upstate Murders.
6: Nick Carter, Master Detective, is featured in Street and Smith magazines. Lon Clark is starred as Nick, with Helen Choate as Patsy. Original music is played by Lou White, and the programs are written and directed by Jock McGregor. Nick Carter, Master Detective, is presented each week at this time and over these same stations by the three great Linex home brighteners. Linex clear gloss varnish, Linex cream polish, and Linex self-polishing wax, created by Acme, America's great producer of Acme fine quality paints. This is Ken Powell speaking for the thousands of Linex dealers all over America and saying so long until next week. This is Mutual.

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13: Ladies and gentlemen, to depend upon your judgment and to fulfill mine own obligation, I submit the facts, fully aware of my responsibility to my client and to you as defense attorney.
14: And now, transcribed, we proudly present Miss Mercedes McCambridge as defense attorney.
15: When
14: When Martha Ellis Bryant chose law as a career, she accepted the challenge of defending the defenseless. George Bauman was one of the defenseless, a bartender who was hardworking and pleasant until his wife's past, another man's memory, and a million-to-one chance combined to threaten him with conviction for murder.
13: Your Honor, I submit that it was possible for George Bauman to forget the face he saw only once. I maintain that George Bauman shot and killed Louis Arpette in defense of himself and his property, and that in no way did the emotion of jealousy play any part in the killing. And I ask that

0: The chance of a meteor killing a human being is infinitely small, but it has happened. George Bauman killed a man and found later that just so great a chance had crossed their paths before. Yes, George Bauman was one of the defenseless, the victim of chance, a chance that could happen to anyone. Now George Bauman sits in a cell of the county jail and confesses to killing a man, but he maintains his innocence of the crime of murder.
1: You say that you killed this man in order to protect the money which was entrusted to your safekeeping.
2: Well, sure. He threatened me. He told me to give him the cash or he'd shoot me.
1: Do you know anything more about why the police are holding you here?
2: No. All I know about why I'm here is that, well, the man didn't have a gun like he said he did.
1: Yes, but you thought he had a gun.
2: Well, sure. He had his hand in his pocket and he said he had a gun.
1: But you didn't see a gun.
2: No.
1: Were there any other witnesses?
2: Some customers sitting at the bar.
1: Did anybody else see a gun?
2: Well, I don't know.
1: Did anybody else hear this man threaten you?
2: I don't know that either. He's talking kind of low and threatening.
1: Yes, maybe you'd better begin at the beginning and tell me all that you can about exactly what happened.
2: All right, sure. I remember it all pretty well. It wasn't a very busy night. I was tending bar as usual. There was only a couple of men in the bar down towards the end. They'd just gone down there. How you doing, fellas? Ready for another one?
3: No, I got plenty right now. We're going home after this one, so I guess you can't sell us any more, George.
2: It's all right with me. I feel like taking it easy anyhow.
3: You're the one about the elephant who couldn't remember where his trunk was?
2: Yeah. Hiya. I'll be with you as soon as I wipe my hands. All right, what do you have?
4: I got a Luger in my pocket, and it's all ready to go off.
2: Huh?
4: You heard me, bud. I got a gun in my pocket. Do like I say or I'll blow your head off.
2: Well, what do you want?
4: Money, mister. What else? Take all the bills out of the register, wrap them up in one of those paper napkins, and shove them across the bar.
2: Okay.
4: And don't forget, mister, I'd as soon plug you as not.
5: Hey!
4: Where did
5: hey,
4: you...
5: What happened? What did you do?
2: He was trying to stick me up, but I got the gun out of the cash drawer. Hey, wait a minute. Watch out, fellas. He's got a gun.
3: He ain't gonna hurt nobody. He's dead.
2: Then when the cops came, they looked this guy over, and he didn't have a gun on him at all. The cops talked to Bert and Joe and then said they'd have to hold me and check up on me. I feel terrible about shooting a man that didn't even have a gun, Miss Bryant.
1: You can hardly be blamed for defending yourself and the property entrusted to you. And the fact that you called a bluff can't be held against you.
2: They got me in jail, haven't they?
1: Yes, Mr. Bauman, but I think they'll be forced to release you once they've checked your story.

0: Marty. Hey, Marty.
1: Hi, Judd, darling. What are you doing here?
0: I just dropped in to see Ed Lidus. Got quite a story. New slant on a client of yours.
1: Oh, what?
0: Well, it seems that the dead Louis Arpette was once divorced from a Bertha Green.
1: Who's she?
0: Bertha has been married to your client, George Bauman, for the last 15 years.
1: She's been what?
0: It's simple. Bauman was jealous of the man he shot.
1: Oh, Judd.
0: I think that will sound like murder to the DA.
1: Bauman didn't tell me any of that. Judd, I'd have sworn he was telling the truth.
0: Well, maybe he just wasn't telling the whole truth.

0: You've got to believe me, Miss Bryant. I didn't know until you just now told me that it was Louis Arpette I killed. I only saw him once right after Bertha and me was married.
1: And what happened then?
0: Well, he just came around to bum money from Bertha. I told him to leave and he went. That's all honest.
1: And you haven't seen him, not even a picture of him since?
0: No, not even a picture. I couldn't describe him if you'd offer me $1 million.
1: All right. I believe you, George. And I'm going to do my best to help you. But circumstances against you. And I know District Attorney Sam Clark well enough to know that he'll prosecute this case as murder and use jealousy as a motive.
0: But I haven't seen Louis Arpette since right after Bertha and me was married. You can ask Bertha. She'll tell you
1: this. Yes, I will. And until your case comes up, don't you answer any questions for the police unless I'm here to guide your answers.
0: Yeah, all right. Well, could I call Bertha? I'd like to talk to her.
1: Yes, George. I'll tell the sergeant on the way out.
0: Well, thanks, Miss Bryant.

0: Hey, Marty, over here at the curb.
1: Yes, darling. Would you give a working girl a lift out to 1722 Elm Drive?
0: Sure, I'd love to.
1: Did I keep you waiting very long?
0: Only half an hour in a no-parking zone in front of police headquarters, that's all. Hop in.
1: Maybe the press card in your window kept you from getting a ticket.
0: No, they just know I have an in with a good lawyer.
1: Reporters should be considered automatically guilty, and me, I'm lazy. I like to defend the innocent.
0: Oh, then you'll drop the guilty George Bauman? It's going to be a murder charge now, you know.
1: How did you find out so fast? The report just came into Lieutenant Leader's office.
0: Now, easy, Counselor. Don't forget, I've got printer's ink in my veins. Now, how about your story of the Arpet murder?
1: In the first place, it wasn't murder. It was justifiable homicide.
0: Oh, no. The country's most beautiful attorney is also the most soft-hearted.
1: Hmm.
0: So Bauman tells you that he didn't recognize the man he killed, and you believe him, right?
1: Yes, I believe him. And if you start coloring this up as a murder in your paper, I'll sue both you and your publisher.
0: Good, good. If you win, we can get married on the proceeds.
1: Oh, ho, ho. Here's the address.
0: Yeah, okay, Counselor. Shall I wait for you?
1: You bet. And buy lunch. Bye. 1722, this is it. Yes? Mrs. Bauman, I'm Martha Ellis Bryant. I'm your husband's attorney.
2: Oh, yes. Please come in, Miss Bryant.
1: Thank you.
2: Hope you'll excuse the way the apartment looks, but I just haven't felt like doing anything.
1: I understand, Mrs. Bauman.
2: I didn't sleep all night. Then George just called me and told me the man who was killed was Louis.
1: Yes, I know it must be quite a shock to you, but I thought maybe if we could talk, we could clear up a few things.
2: I'll tell you anything that will help, George. I just can't believe this thing has really happened. It's like Louis come back to haunt us. We haven't seen him for almost 15 years. And then this happened.
1: Are you sure that your husband hasn't seen Louis for all these years?
2: I know he hasn't. He would have mentioned it if he had. My first marriage was one of the few things George and I have argued about.
1: Do you mean that after 15 years you still had arguments about your first husband?
2: I know it sounds like George is a jealous man, but it really isn't like that at all.
1: But you did argue about Louis Arpet.
2: Yes, but not about Louis as a man. Well, it's hard to explain. You see, my marriage to George started off all wrong.
1: What do you mean?
2: Well, I didn't tell him I'd been married before. I know now it was a mistake. I didn't want anything to spoil our happiness.
1: But your husband found out.
2: Yes. Louis had been coming around when George was at work. He'd want a couple of dollars or so. Kept saying he'd tell George about our marriage.
1: So you kept on giving him money?
2: Yes, and then one night George was at home when Louis came around. He answered the door and Louis told him who he was. I tried to tell George it wasn't true, but it was too late.
1: And what did George do?
2: Oh, I can't remember the exact words. He told Louis to get out, to stay away from us. That's about all I can remember.
1: Did George threaten Louis Arpet at that time?
2: No. No, he just told him to go, to stay away from us. He didn't say anything else.
1: So far as you know, that was the last time George saw Louis.
2: Yes, Miss Bryant.
1: Mrs. Bauman, I'm going to defend your husband, because I believe him. The case against him is built on circumstance. It's not going to be easy to prove that your husband didn't murder Louis Arpet because of jealousy. But on the other hand, it won't be easy to prove that he did.
2: You believe George, and I believe him, but what can we do?
1: We can do our best to make sure that 12 other people believe him.

0: Martha, do you mean to sit there and tell me that you believe that Louis Arpette walked into that bar and tried to hold up the bartender without knowing that it was George Bauman, the man who married his ex-wife?
1: Sam, the element of chance lies in their having known each other, not in the aiming of the bullet.
0: I thought you denied that they knew each other.
1: I wish you'd stop trying to trap me out of court, Sam. I said that George Bauman met Arpette only once. I also said that in the 15 years between meetings, it would be hard to remember what Arpette looked like.
0: Jealousy can be a good memory stimulus.
1: If Bauman was jealous, he was jealous of the condition of Bertha's having been married before. It was the condition, Sam. It was not the man Arpette.
0: You can't shoot a condition. You can shoot a man. And the best man to shoot is one who isn't carrying a gun.
1: But George thought he was carrying a gun.
0: I don't believe it, and I'm going to see to it that a jury doesn't believe it. There's just too much circumstance in this case to have it anything but murder. Premeditated murder at that.
1: Sam, you're trying to hang an innocent man.
0: Martha, I remember people I met 15 years ago. People who made an impression on me.
1: All right, Sam. You bring your memory to court because I intend to make this case one that you'd like to forget.

0: Okay, Judson, let's go.
1: How did it go with Sam Clarkman? Uh-oh. I see by your face how it went.
0: Not good. Sam was his usual vigilant self. But I got an idea.
1: That's nothing new, but it sounds like work for me, the way you say it.
0: It is, darling. Sam hasn't always been a D.A. About 15 years ago, he was going to law school. And if we could just check...
1: To see if he cribbed on his bar exams?
0: Oh, darling, be serious. If we can find out enough about Sam Clark's past associations, he may be the one to free George Bauman once we get him in court.
1: Marty, Sam is the D.A. He isn't on trial.
0: He may be before this case is closed.

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0: And now we continue with Act Two of tonight's defense attorney story.

0: Joel Potter, take the stand, please.
1: You sound as well to tell the truth, the whole truth.
2: Marty, the man you wanted me to find for you is in the first row there.
3: Where, John?
2: The dignified-looking man with the gray mustache. His name is R. Fenley Baker.
3: Thank you, darling. I knew you could do it if anybody could.
2: Don't thank me. You don't know it, but you're paying his round-trip plane fare.
3: I got a feeling it'll be worth it.
4: State your name, please.
5: Joe Potter.
3: Here goes Sam. Full
4: thank you, Mr. Potter. Now, will you tell us in your own words what happened in the bar as you saw it the night that Louis R. Pett was murdered?
6: Objection, Your Honor. The question assumes a fact not in evidence. I move that the word murdered be struck from the question. I suggest that the question read, the night that Louis R. Pett was killed during his attempted robbery.
0: The move to strike the word murdered is sustained. The suggested wording by the counsel for the defense is overruled. And I must warn the counsel against such counterattempts at coloring the record. Mr. Reporter, the substituted word will be killed. Jury will disregard the murder term. The witness will proceed.
5: Me and Bert, that's Bert Fraser, he's sitting right over there.
4: Yes, go ahead.
5: Me and Bert come in the bar from a union meeting, and, well, we got a beer at the bar.
4: You were standing at the bar then?
5: Yeah, down towards the end, and this guy that got shot came in. He says something to George, kind of quiet-like. George frowns, and then he turns around and opens the cash register and pulls the gun out and shoots this guy twice.
4: Watching closely.
5: Well, yeah. Bert was telling a joke that I heard before, so I was kind of looking around the bar.
4: Did Louis R. Pett make any threatening gestures that you noticed?
5: Threatening? No, he just stood there.
4: Is this a picture of the man who was killed?
5: Yeah, that's him.
4: Thank you, Mr. Potter. Your witness, counsel.
6: No questions.
4: No questions. Your Honor, ladies and gentlemen of the jury, you have heard both Joe Potter and Bert Fraser testify that George Bauman shot Louis R. Pett without provocation. Your witness, counsel.
6: No cross-examination.
2: I hope you know what you're doing, darling. Sam is building a heavy foundation.
3: George, you're more worried than George is. Isn't that right, George?
7: Well, it doesn't sound too good to me, Miss Bryant. But you've got to tell him I didn't know who he was. I didn't just shoot him because I was mad at him.
3: I believe you, George. You've got to trust me.
4: Your Honor, with this last witness, the state concludes its introduction of evidence.
0: Very well. The defense will proceed to the case.
6: Thank you, Your Honor. Ladies and gentlemen, since the defense of this case has been somewhat irregular, I believe I owe you an explanation. I did not cross-examine the witnesses brought forth by the prosecution, the men who witnessed the killing, because it was all too obvious that Louis R. Pett would make every effort to keep casual observers from knowing he was robbing the defendant, George Bauman. He was undoubtedly extra cautious, since he was not carrying a gun. You have also heard evidence that George and Bertha Bauman had quarreled, and even though Louis R. Pett may have been the subject of some of these quarrels, is it not probable that Mr. Bauman has long since ceased to be actively jealous of this man he met only once, 15 years ago?
4: Your Honor, the prosecution objects to the attempt by the defense to change the connotation of the testimony of the witnesses.
0: Objection overruled. Proceed with the defense.
6: Which brings us to the question around which this case revolves. Could George Bauman fail to recognize Louis R. Pett? I ask you, ladies and gentlemen, how many times have you been stopped by someone on the street or in a store and had that person call you by name and you exchange pleasantries with him? And when you part company, you cannot recall his name or exactly where you met him. Now, with this in mind, I call my first witness, the defendant, George Bauman.
0: Mr. George Bauman will take the stand.
1: You sound as well to tell the truth, the whole truth, and nothing but the truth, so help you God.
7: I do.
6: Mr. Bauman, I know that you are an honest man, and I have every confidence that your honesty will show through to the ladies and the gentlemen of the jury, in spite of the obvious efforts to make you appear otherwise. I also understand your feeling of remorse at having had to kill a man who threatened your own life, and the defense, therefore, will ask you just two questions. First, did you shoot Louis R. Pett because of jealousy?
7: No, I didn't.
6: Second, when Louis R. Pett came into the bar, before or after you shot him, did you recognize him as the man who had been married to your wife?
7: No.
6: Thank you, Mr. Bauman. Your witness.
4: George Bauman. Why did you kill the defenseless Louis R. Pett?
7: Well, he was aiming a gun at me.
4: Gun? That's strange. No one else saw the gun, and the police couldn't find in his pockets a weapon any more deadly than a streetcar token.
8: No, he had the gun in his pocket, or I thought he did. He said that
4: yes,
8: he had the...
4: Yes, we understand. You shot and killed this man because you thought he might have a gun in his pocket.
8: Yes.
4: Didn't it occur to you as odd, when you fabricated this story, that a man who was attempting armed robbery wouldn't carry a gun?
6: Objection. The implication that the defendant lied is leading and confusing.
0: Sustained.
4: Very well, Your Honor. We will abandon that question. Mr. Bauman, you realize, of course, that there are thousands of bars in the United States of America. These bars are frequented by millions of customers. Do you presume to assault the credulity of the court and jury with the idea that of all these bars, the man who has been the object of your wrath for 15 years... walked into the very bar where you work, at the very time you were on duty, to rob you without a gun? Do you wish to insult the intelligence of every man and woman listening by expecting them to believe that?
8: Well, yes.
4: Furthermore, and far more important, how did you expect your supposed faulty memory to help you? Did you want us to swallow your story of not remembering what Louis Arpette looked like? Is it conceivable that you can suddenly forget the man about whom you have been shouting in absentia for 15 years?
8: Yes, it's true, it's true.
4: That is all. You may step down.
3: Well, here goes, Judd. I think we're ready for him.
2: Good luck, honey.
3: Thank you.
6: The defense requests permission of the court to introduce at this time a special exhibit.
0: Introduction of exhibits is proper procedure. There is no need to request special permission.
6: Thank you, Your Honor. I sincerely hope you hold to the same opinion after seeing the exhibit. Would the distinguished gentleman in the first row approach the bench, please?
5: Certainly.
6: Your Honor, I introduce Exhibit A for the defense.
0: Miss Bryant, do you mean to say you intend using a person as an exhibit?
6: If it please the court, I do.
0: This is highly irregular. If this gentleman has anything to do with this case, he should be placed upon the stand as a witness, where he can be properly questioned.
6: I do not intend to question the exhibit, Your Honor. I only wish to question others involved in this case regarding the exhibit.
0: Miss Bryant, I do not quite understand how it is that whenever you come before this bench, you manage to depart so completely from regular procedure. However, in this matter, the bench will recognize your request until at least we can find out what your intentions are.
6: Strictly honorable, Your Honor.
0: Proceed then, please. But I warn you, Miss Bryant, unless your conduct shows this stunt to have bearing on this case, the entire procedure will be ordered stricken from the record.
6: Thank you, Your Honor. First, I would ask Your Honor a question.
0: What is it?
6: Do you recognize this gentleman, Your Honor?
0: Should I? No, I never saw him before in my life.
6: Then I would ask the witness, Joe Potter. Do you know this man?
5: No.
6: Perhaps the defendant himself, Mr. George Bauman, can shed some light on the matter. George, do you recognize this man?
9: No, I don't.
4: Your Honor, I object to this fantastic behavior. Miss Bryant has now established the fact that no one connected with this case knows this person whom she chooses to introduce here as an exhibit. Since she is merely attempting to establish who does not know the exhibit, I object on the grounds that it is a waste of time. I imagine there are 100 million people in the United States who do not know this man.
0: Objection is overruled.
6: Perhaps you can assist us, Mr. Clark. Do you know this man?
4: Why, certainly not. Your Honor, the defense has now established that the exhibit is a complete stranger to everyone in this courtroom. Perhaps she will now request a 15-year recess while we test her ability to remember the assembled crowd.
0: Order! Order!
6: Your Honor, I call as next witness for the defense the gentleman previously introduced as Exhibit A, Mr. R. Fenley Baker.
0: Mr. Baker, take the stand, please.
6: Mr. Baker, the prosecuting attorney states that you are a complete stranger to everyone in this courtroom. I do not believe that is true. Do you know anybody here?
10: Yes.
6: Who is the person you recognize?
10: I recognize the prosecuting attorney, Sam Clark.
4: Why, what is this?
6: Where did you know him?
10: In college.
6: How long ago was that?
10: About 15 years ago.
6: Under what conditions did you meet?
4: I object, Your Honor!
0: Overrule. Proceed, please.
10: I would say the conditions were violent. I was head of the committee that initiated Sam Clark into the fraternity. I'm afraid I was a little overzealous in administering the paddle to him, for after that he was known as Singing Sammy Clark.
4: Your Honor, I object. These are cheap theatricals in a court of law.
0: Order. Order in this courtroom. Objection overruled. Proceed, Counselor.
6: Your Honor, ladies and gentlemen, I feel that we have proven it is possible for a man to forget. Even our able and intelligent prosecuting attorney, who did not recognize a fraternity brother. The prosecution has dealt rather heavily on the proposition that George Bauman could not have forgotten a man he saw only once 15 years ago. Yet Sam Clark can forget a man who 15 years ago was his fraternity brother. People change in 15 years. I do not believe Sam Clark did recognize Mr. Baker. But if it is possible for him to forget such a well-known acquaintance, I submit that it was possible for George Bauman to forget a face he saw only once. I maintain that George Bauman shot and killed Louis Arpette in defense of himself and his property, and that in no way did the emotion of jealousy play any part in the killing. And I ask that you find George Bauman not guilty.

0: George Bauman, since the jury finds you not guilty due to the act with which you were charged being declared justifiable homicide, I release you from custody. Court adjourned.
1: I don't know how to thank you, Miss Bryant. I'm so
2: tickled.
1: I'll
2: do the thanking for you, George. Oh. Maybe I can talk her into coming in for a drink sometime.
1: Hey, any time. They're on the house any time.
2: See there, Marty? Now, if you can defend a grocer and a light and power company and a real estate agent, we can get married and live for practically nothing.
3: Judd, if you marry her, you're insane. How would you ever win an argument?
2: Ah, that's easy. I'll buy a gavel. You ever notice how the judge manages to get in the last word?
3: I should have thought of that. Oh, excuse me. There goes Baker. I want to take him out to meet the wife.
4: One thing you've got to say for Sam. He's a good loser.
2: Yeah, I was watching him. Marty, I do think you're a little tough on old Sam.
4: I don't know. A couple of people in court who wouldn't agree with you.
2: Name one.
4: The defendant, George Bauman.

You have just heard Defense Attorney, starring Mercedes McCambridge with Howard Culver as Judd. Tonight you heard Bill Boucher as George Bauman, Jan R. Vann as the District Attorney, Mary Lansing as Mrs. Bauman, Peter Leeds as R. Fenley Baker, and Parley Bear as the judge. Music was composed and conducted by Rex Corey. Defense Attorney was written by Rick McClune and William Yeager. The program is directed by Dwight Houser.

0: Chasing fire trucks may seem thrilling, but not if they're racing to your home. Watching fires may be exciting, but not if your home is burning. When fire strikes at home, it carries with it no excitement, no color, only disaster and stark tragedy. And the most tragic aspect of all is that 90% of America's fires are caused by carelessness. 90% of the fires which kill 11,000 persons and which destroy $700 million worth of property annually can be prevented if we follow the rules of fire prevention. Remember, there's no gambling with fire. These rules are: 1. Never smoke in bed. 2. Clean out old newspapers. 3. Repair defective electrical equipment. 4. Use cleaning fluids that won't burn. And 5. Be careful with matches. Don't gamble with fire. The odds are against you. Next week, another exciting transcribed adventure with Mercedes McCambridge, defense attorney. Be sure to listen. This is Orville Anderson inviting you to stay tuned for the original Amateur Hour with Ted Mack, the man who gives so many youngsters their start to stardom. This program came to you from Hollywood. This is the American Broadcasting Company.
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0: Hi, this is Randy Stone. I cover the night beat for the Chicago Star. Stories start in many different ways. This one began in the county morgue. A poor devil lying on a hard slab, murdered through the courtesy of yours truly, Randy Stone.
1: Nightbeat, starring Frank Lovejoy as Randy Stone. Here's a remarkable piece of news. I've heard there are people who eat Wheaties at breakfast just about every morning of their lives. They do. They leap from shower to kitchen and reach for the Wheaties as sure as they reach for the milk. And you know, it isn't because they haven't tried other foods. Oh, yes, they've tried others. But Wheaties, they never get tired of. Wheaties are light. Wheaties are crisp. Wheaties are nice to be with every morning of your life if you choose. I suggest you take a spoon to a bowl full of Wheaties in the very near future and see just how special they are. That was Wheaties. Your grocer has them. Do you?
0: I call my nightbeat stories human interest, which means after you've struggled through the latest atom bomb scare, the latest spy scare, the latest murder, the latest slaughter on the highway, you come to page 17 and Randy Stone. And I'm supposed to give you a little breather, some nice, simple human story to make you believe no matter how tough things are, the world has a heart. Only every once in a while it doesn't work out just that way. Human interest. Oh, yeah. A corpse in a dark alley was the business at hand. In a big city, a dead man is a pretty impersonal thing. But this one I had a special interest in, because they wanted me to identify him. So here I was in the early morning, standing beside a sheet-covered slab. Then the police lieutenant nodded, and the attendant pulled back the sheet.
2: Well?
0: Yeah, that's him. That's Ted Carter.
2: Okay, that does it. We had to get positive identification, Randy. You were the only one we could reach. Sorry I had to get you out of bed.
0: Oh, that's all right.
2: Well, I guess that winds it up. Thanks for the trouble.
0: Oh, wait a minute. Wait a minute.
2: Huh?
0: What do you mean, thanks? What happens now? We go back and catch up on our sleep?
2: I know you had a friendly interest in the kid, Randy. But he got it the way all hoodlums eventually get it.
0: He was going straight, and you know it.
2: What are you getting sore about?
0: Who did it? Who killed him?
2: Go in any book joint, any gin mill, look in any back alley, any flop house. Whoever you find there could have done it. Take your pick.
0: Take my pick?
2: Nobody talks. Nobody remembers anything. No clues. But enough suspects to fill soldiers' field. In my book, it's murder by person or persons unknown.
0: Oh, just like that?
2: Just like that.
0: Well, maybe for you it's that way, but not for me, Lieutenant.
2: Huh?
0: You want the man who put Ted Carter under that canvas sheet? Well, brother, you just reach out and touch.
2: What are you talking about?
0: I've known Ted since we were kids. We grew up in the same block of tenements. Whenever we got together, I never passed up a chance to make some fancy speeches about Ted going straight and leading a good life. Because he liked me, he finally let me soften him up. He started going straight. You know he did.
2: Now, Randy,
0: only somebody didn't like the idea of him going straight, so now he's lying on that slab, a tribute to my eloquence.
2: It's crazy to think that way, Randy.
0: Okay, it's crazy. If I don't find out who killed Ted Carter, I'm going to start having some lousy dreams, Lieutenant. And I'm a guy who likes to sleep sound. I walked away from the lieutenant like he had the smallpox, and I'd never been vaccinated. When I hit the street, it was raining. I waited for a cab, thinking that for the first time I hated this city. I hated it because somewhere in that rain was Ted's killer. What was he doing now? Waiting for the first editions to come out to see how well he'd done? He'd have to look hard to find out anything about Ted. Page 6, ex-hoodlum, found shot, period. When you're an ex-anything, that's a nice way of saying you're dead, brother. Lie down. When a cab showed up, I went over to see Ted's girl, Joan. As soon as she opened the door, I knew she'd found out.
3: Come in.
0: Her face looked pinched and pale. Her eyes were red like she'd squeezed out the last tear.
3: Oh, Randy, why did it have to happen like that?
0: I'm sorry, Joan. You didn't go down to see...
3: No. No, I couldn't.
0: Sure, I understand. Who do you think did it?
3: I don't know. He told me he was all through the rackets.
0: What was he doing? Who'd he been mixed up with?
3: He never told me anything. I believed him when he said he was going straight.
0: Mm-hmm. I'm going to find out who killed him, Joan.
3: Oh, Randy, you and Ted live in different worlds.
0: Who was the last guy he worked for, Joan? Who got sore when Ted decided to go straight?
3: I don't know. I don't know.
0: went around to the old haunts, his former friends, they didn't know. The district attorney didn't know. The cops didn't know. Ted had kicked around in this city among all these people for 28 years. And now suddenly it was like he'd never lived at all. Then I remembered a little item from his old life. A little item with baby blue eyes and red hair. Laverne Clare. He'd gone with her before he met Joan, and even after he met Joan, he kept sneaking back to her. Like a drunk trying to decide whether to spend his last coin calling for help or buying a glass of Muscatel. I went looking for Laverne. She had the number 4 spot on one of those 5 times a day shows on the untidy side of town. When I got there, I had to wait until the fleshy part of the entertainment was over. And then I went to her dressing room.
3: You.
0: Ted spent a lot of time telling me how crazy he was about you, Laverne.
3: Yeah. He was a sweet guy. Ted was all right.
0: Yeah, he liked to tell me about the way you looked when you danced.
3: Yeah, sure. Where's my drink?
0: Yeah, right here. Who do you think killed him, Laverne?
3: Look, Mr. Stone, you're a nice guy. You don't want to get mixed up with Bailey.
0: Bailey?
3: I didn't say Bailey.
0: So it's Bailey. How big can you get? Bailey?
3: No!
0: He's had his claws around this town's throat for quite a spell. So Ted knew something.
3: No, I didn't say that. I didn't say anything. Get out of here. Right away, you understand?
0: Yeah. I'm beginning to understand. So I had myself a lead. Only what a lead. Bailey, the new type gangster. Suite of offices in the loop. A home in the country. Patron of the arts. The kind of rat who wouldn't be caught dead nibbling on anything but imported Roquefort. After I told Joan of my lead, I went to see the lieutenant who told me to take my pick as to who killed Ted. I'd taken my pick.
2: Bailey?
4: Randy, you surprise me. You don't really expect me to arrest Bailey.
0: You want
4: to
0: bet?
4: What have I got to go on, a drunken dame?
0: Well, arrest him on suspicion. Sweat it out of him.
4: Sure, just like that.
0: Oh, so you won't touch Bailey?
4: Give me something to go on and sure, I'll touch him. With a baseball bat. But it's got to be good, Randy. It's got to be good.
0: I couldn't stop. I was like a snowball that somebody started rolling down a hill. Ted was dead because he believed in me. I couldn't forget that any more than I could forget my name. Then I remembered my job. The paper. Sure. Why not? What big shot racketeer sends for his aspirin every time someone mentions the back alley murder of Ted Carter? What is the district attorney going to get wise and change the address of Mr. B from an uptown penthouse to a downstate death house?
5: Listen to this, Mr. Bailey. Stone's latest little offering. When are the police going to bring in the Carter killer?
6: Let me see it. And if they don't know who it is, I'll give them a hint. Think of Daly and reach for the letter B.
5: How long is he going to get away with it?
6: Hand me the phone.
5: Yes, sir.
0: Hello?
7: I want Randy Stone.
0: You've got him.
7: I'll say it only once, Mr. Stone.
0: Mm-hmm.
7: I don't like this kind of publicity.
0: Oh, you must be Bailey.
7: I'm asking you to stop.
0: Real polite-like, huh?
7: That's right. Polite. So what's the good word, Mr. Stone?
0: The good word? I got a whole sack full. You get a copy of the Star first thing tomorrow. You'll see him right under my byline.
7: Now listen, Stone.
0: Something like this. When are the local gendarmes going to knock on Mr. Bailey's door with a warrant for his... Okay, so he doesn't want a preview. So let him pay 7 cents. That was more like it. I started feeling like one of those uranium prospectors when the Geiger counter starts to click. So Bailey was beginning to squirm. Well, on him it looked just fine. I was feeling pretty good when I headed for home. I opened my door and stepped inside.
5: I've been waiting for you, Mr. Stone. My name's Jerry.
0: Well, Jerry, as long as you're here, make yourself at home.
5: You're a humorist, aren't you? Like your friend Ted Carter.
0: What do you know about Ted Carter?
5: Ah, he was the regular guard.
0: Okay. What do you want?
5: Mr. Bailey sent me over to take a look at you.
0: Your boss?
5: Mr. Bailey.
0: Mm-hmm. And you're a little boy blue, huh?
5: A wisecracker, all right.
0: Now tell a boss of yours I'll be dropping around to see him for an interview.
5: Uh-uh.
0: Hmm?
5: He doesn't want it that way. He sent me to see you instead.
0: Yeah?
5: Mr. Bailey wants me to teach you a lesson. With this blatch. Mr. Bailey doesn't have a sense of humor. Wisecracker.

0: General Mills is bringing you Nightbeat, starring Frank Lovejoy as Randy Stone.
1: Just about any place you go in this country, if there's a store that sells food, you'll find they have Wheaties. 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Now, I'm not suggesting you dash out tonight, for a package of Wheaties. 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With milk, with cream, with sugar, without sugar, with bananas, with strawberries. 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
0: And now back to Nightbeat and Randy Stone.
2: I woke up with a nice view of my ceiling. The sign outside the window flashed on and off, and every time it flashed on, it was like that punk of Bailey's with his blackjack, testing his strength on my skull and doing fine. After a while, I crawled into the bathroom and held my head under a cold tap until my eyes came back into focus. I cleaned up, changed clothes, and found a cab. It was 10:45 when I reached Joan's apartment. I had to knock a long time before she came to the door. She was rubbing the sleep out of her eyes.
3: Randy? Come on in.
2: Thanks, honey.
3: What happened to you?
2: A surprise party by the same people who surprised Ted.
3: Wait a minute. I'll get some bandages.
2: No, that's not why I came.
3: No?
2: When Ted quit the rackets, what did he do with his gun?
3: He left it with me to show he was on the up and up. Why?
2: I want Ted's gun.
3: What are you going to do with it?
2: Never mind. Just get me the gun.
3: No, Randy. You'll only...
2: The gun, honey. Come on, the gun.
3: It's in the bottom drawer of the dresser. I'll get it. But I think you're crazy. Here.
2: Thank you.
3: Where are you going?
2: Wentworth Towers. Bailey has an office.
3: Randy, you're walking right into a trap. They'll kill you like they killed Ted.
2: Well, if I don't go, Jerry will be coming around again. See, either way, it's no good. At least this way I say when. Wish me luck.
3: Luck? Oh, you fool. You'll end up like Ted with 5 bullet holes in your back.
2: When I got to the Wentworth Towers, it was almost midnight. The front door was locked. The only light in the lobby came from the night elevator. An old man sat inside the elevator dozing. I pounded on the window. He got to his feet and he started walking toward me. He snapped the lock and pushed open the front door.
4: Nobody in this building now. All the offices are closed.
2: Not all of them, Pop. I have an appointment with Mr. Bailey.
4: You have? Okay, I'll take you up. 34th floor. Come on.
2: As the elevator rose, I dipped my hand in my coat pocket. The cold touch of the gun had the comforting sensation of a boy holding his father's hand. The elevator came to a stop on the 34th floor. The doors opened and Jerry stepped out of the darkness. Only his gun was in his fist.
5: Take us downstairs, Pop.
4: Sure thing, Jerry.
2: I want to see Bailey.
5: Yeah, we know, but Bailey doesn't want to see. Keep your hands out of your pockets. Now, let's see what you got there. Come on. A gun. Hey, that's pretty nice. Thank you.
2: Oh, don't mention it. I'm always handing out souvenirs.
5: You go out first, Pop. Open the street door.
4: All right, Jerry, I'll get it open for you.
6: Is everything all right, Pop? Is it all clear?
2: Why don't you go out there and see? Here, I'll help you.
6: Hey, what?
2: I shoved the kid out, pushed the lever that slammed the door shut, started the elevator going up. I could see little lights blink on the instrument panel as I passed each floor. Bailey was on the 34th floor, and I was getting closer and closer. And then it stopped. I kept punching the lever again and again, but the elevator wouldn't budge. I tried to open the door, but it was sealed tight. Signals on the panel said I was stuck between the 11th and 12th floors. Little Boy Blue and the old man had gone to the basement and switched off the power of my elevator. I didn't have to be a mastermind to figure out what would happen next. They'd bring up one of the other elevators and come after me. I began to feel like an animal trapped in a cage. Yes, the other elevator was on its way right on cue. I was trapped, but good. And as long as I was between floors, they couldn't get to me either. Little boy Blue figured it that way, too.
6: Are we going to get his elevator down here so we can get at him?
4: You wait here. I'll go down to the basement and get him down to the 11th with the emergency crank.
6: All right, but hurry.
2: It was turning into a big evening. In a couple of minutes, I could feel my elevator inching down toward the 11th floor. I looked around for some kind of an out, and then I saw the little emergency door on the roof of the elevator. I climbed up on the old man's stool and pushed the door open. And I started pulling myself out of the cage. And now I was standing on top of the elevator, hanging onto that greasy cable that ran down from the roof. I heard a shattering of glass, which meant the kid was using his gun butt to break through the little glass window in my elevator door so that he could reach in and spring out. That was nice figuring. Now, if I could figure a way to stay alive for the next 5 minutes, Mr. Einstein could move over.
6: Where is he? How can he get out of here?
4: He couldn't. Hey, Jerry, look up there.
6: What?
4: The trap door's open. He's on top of the elevator.
6: Yeah? Now, that ain't playing fair. How many floors in this building, Pop?
4: 35. Why?
6: I've always wanted to run an elevator. Let's see how fast we can get to the roof.
4: Jerry!
6: Shut up. Hold on to your hat, Stone.
2: We were rising a mile a minute. All I could do was sprawl down and watch the roof of the building coming at me, faster and faster. The roof rushing to meet me like we were lovers from way back, faster and faster. Almost to the top. Almost. Now I know how those goats felt when that bomb went off at Bikini. The shock of the elevator smacking against the huge top spring shook me up like a bag of cement in a concrete mixer. But I was alive, which is always encouraging. Jerry stepped off on the 35th floor. Then Pop started taking the elevator down very slowly. I was still sprawled out on top of the elevator trying to get the cobwebs out of my brain.
6: All right, Pop. Well, you must be the original Indian rubber man, Stone. You make a fortune in the circus.
2: Oh, nothing at all. I owe it all to my heavy underwear.
6: Come on, climb out here.
2: How can I refuse such a nice invitation, especially when you're holding a gun?
6: All right, come on back up, Pop.
3: Elevator, will you wait just a minute, please?
7: What? Who's that?
4: They're the cleaning women. Better put your gun away.
3: Well, then this is sure a break. I thought you'd be taking a snooze.
4: All right, come on, get in.
2: Yeah, let's all get in. It's hard to get an elevator this time of night.
3: Sure is.
2: We rode down, the four of us. No one said anything. The cleaning woman was half dead on her feet. Her head bobbing half asleep. That lovely, innocent, tired old gal was saving my life as long as she was with us.
3: I'll get out on the third floor, Pop. I'm going to the dressing room.
4: Three it is. Here you are, number three.
3: Thank you. Good night, Pop.
2: I'll see you, Pop. I get off here, too.
6: No, you don't. This isn't the main floor.
2: For me, this is the main floor.
6: Stone! Come back here, Stone!
2: I raced down the dark hall.
6: Stone,
2: past the cleaning woman who stared at me with her mouth wide open. In the distance, I saw what I was looking for. A little red sign that said stairway. My little pal was right behind me. I got to the stairs, started down two, three at a time. He was right on my tail.
6: You're not getting away, Stone!
2: I gotta get fast. This party was getting rough. I reached the main floor, but instead of going through the lobby, I ducked behind a cigar counter. The kid raced by. He went through the front door looking for me on the street outside. I looked at the indicator over in the night elevator door. The old guy was still parked on the third floor. I went to the stairs again and down into the basement. I needed an elevator in the worst way. There were several parked there for the night. I took one and started up. I was getting to be a regular genius with these elevators, but this was going to be the end of the little game. I was finally on my way up to Bailey. The 34th floor. The building tapered off up here. Around the small square hallway were six office doors. Bailey was behind one of those doors. I tried the first door, nothing. The second door was locked, too. Then a telephone started ringing inside one of the offices. I hurried over to it. It was locked. The transom was half open, but no light showed through. Then, as I was about to turn away, I heard...
5: Hello, Jerry. You crazy fool, he's up here. Yes, in the hall just outside this door. Get up here right away. Don't take any chances. As soon as your elevator door is open, kill him. All right, move. Now, what are your plans, Mr. Stone?
2: That was a good question of Bailey's. What was I going to do? I couldn't break into Bailey's office. I didn't have a gun. He'd kill me before I could turn the doorknob. The indicator above the night elevator door was blinking fast. It was on its way up. The kid was in it, and the instant the door opened, he'd kill me. Right then, I started thinking of Joan.
8: You'll end up like Ted with five bullet holes in your back.
2: Yes, it was beginning to look that way. The elevator passed the 17th floor, 18th, 19th. The little lights were dancing like a string of shooting stars. That kid was coming up fast. I was beginning to feel those bullets tearing into my back.
8: You'll end up like Ted with five bullet holes in your back.
2: With five bullet holes in my back. His back. I'd fought my way 34 stories to reach Bailey, and now I wasn't thinking about Bailey.
8: You'll end up like Ted with five bullet holes in your back.
2: As the kid's elevator passed the 32nd floor, I started running for the elevator I'd brought up from the basement. I jumped into it and started down. I didn't want to kill Bailey anymore. I only wanted to get to Joan. Joan was waiting for me when I got to her apartment. She wanted the whole story, everything that happened. When I finished, I watched her relax a little.
9: Oh, then you didn't kill Bailey.
2: No, Joan, I didn't kill Bailey.
9: Oh, I... Police siren. Sounds like it's stopping in front of the house.
2: Yeah, they came here sooner than I expected.
9: Sooner than you would... Randy, you've been lying to me. You did kill Bailey. They've come to arrest you. You lied.
2: I haven't lied, Joan. And they haven't come to arrest me.
9: They... What?
2: They've come to arrest you.
9: Me?
2: For the murder of Ted Carter.
9: Randy, what are you talking about? I didn't...
2: Oh, yes, you did. You said the wrong thing tonight when I went out to get Bailey.
9: What do you mean?
2: You said I'd end up like Ted with five bullet holes in my back. How did you know about that?
9: Mm-hmm.
2: It wasn't in any of the newspaper stories. You never went to the morgue. There was no way on earth you could have known unless you killed him. I'll be right with you. Well, that's the police, Joan. Any more questions?
9: Yes. Do you know what it's like to be in love like that? I was willing to do anything for him. Scrub his floor, wash his clothes, give him a good home, anything. But he always kept going back to Laverne. The way I loved him, do you think I could let any other woman...
2: Okay, boys, I'll let you in. Well, I want you to know one thing, Joan. No matter what you thought, Ted really loved you. You see, Laverne represented his old world. But with you, he was going to have a new life. You'll remember that, will you? Okay, boys, she's all yours.

0: Yeah, that's the story of Ted Carter, murdered in the name of love. Okay, if that's what love does to you, I'll spring along with Canasta. Oh, I'm just feeling low tonight. Because murder is only a symptom of what we're suffering from. The disease is selfishness and jealousy and greed. Too many of us have decided that the golden rule might have been all right for Grandpa, but nowadays the fashionable thing is dog-eat-dog. Oh, relax, Randy, boy, relax. It's always a tough world at 5 a.m. with a stale cup of coffee and a second-hand ham sandwich at your elbow. Cheer up, kid. Look what's coming up over the loop. The sun. Thank you, Smiling Sam. Copy, boy.
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2: Here's a note from the Wheaties people to the people of Reader's Digest. Dear Reader's Digest, thank you for that article you put in your May issue about eating breakfast. 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Thanks for showing that American women are way off the beam in skipping breakfast. Thanks for showing that breakfast is important for feeling fine and working fine and looking fine. In other words, dear Reader's Digest, thank you for that good article. We think breakfast is important, too. We've been saying for years that Wheaties, Breakfast of Champions, can help make a better one. 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

0: Listen next week at this same time and every week as Randy Stone searches through the city for the strange stories waiting for him in the darkness. 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

0: Shadow, mysterious character who aids the forces of law and order, is in reality Lamont Cranston, wealthy young man about town. As the Shadow, Cranston is gifted with hypnotic power to cloud men's minds so that they cannot see him. Cranston's friend and companion, the lovely Margot Lane, is the only person who knows to whom the voice of the invisible Shadow belongs. Today's story, The Curse of Fever.
1: Good evening, Mr. Simmons.
2: Good evening, Watson. Mrs. Simmons at home?
1: Yes, she is, sir. She's in.
2: What in places is that?
1: That was one of the guests, sir.
2: One of the guests?
1: Yes, Omar, sir.
2: Omar?
1: Omar the Mystic, sir.
2: Oh, I see. Well, with Omar the Mystic.
1: Yes.
2: Well, now, just what goes on in there with Omar the Mystic?
1: I believe, sir, it is called a seance.
2: A seance?
1: Yes, sir.
2: In my library? Well, I'll put a stop to it. Who else is in there?
1: Mr. Loring and Mr. Reynolds, sir.
2: Well, now, that's fine, fine. Of all the tomfoolery I've ever heard of.
3: And now we will prepare to contact the spirits of those...
2: Ruth, what's going on here, dear?
4: Oh, John, we've been waiting for you.
2: Oh, good evening, John.
5: Good evening, John.
2: Well, what are you doing? What's this all about?
4: You break the spell.
2: Yes, and I'll break my neck if you don't put some lights on in here.
3: Quiet, please. We are about to proceed.
2: Who is that?
4: Oh, you don't know Omar, do you? This is my Hummins, my husband, Mr. Simmons, Omar.
3: I am pleased and delighted to meet you, Sahib.
2: And now, John, we're about to enter into communication with the spirit world. Well, I would expect this from Ruth, but you, Paul. Hey, are you serious?
1: Well, of course, John.
2: Well, of all the... Do you believe in this thing too, Bill?
0: Well, I'm very interested.
2: Well, I'm surprised at all of you.
4: Oh, please, John. You may proceed, Omar.
3: Thank you, men sahib.
2: Well, why does he have to make so much noise?
3: I am about to make contact with the god sahib.
2: Oh, I see. Did you have any particular one in mind?
3: I had. Do you see this statue before me on the table?
2: Oh, certainly. It's big enough.
3: That is the great god Shiva. You will notice that he is blessed with seven hands.
2: Oh, now, this is too much, Ruth. This turban faker and his seven-handed playmate.
3: Stop! You have defiled the honor of Shiva. He is communicating with me now. Quiet, please. He says...
2: Oh.
3: Wait. He says that there are dire things in store for the Simmons family. Shiva is greatly offended. Shiva promises... Shiva promises... Death.
2: Oh, it's bunk. Pure, unadulterated bunk. You, Mr. Omar, your tin symbols, and your seven-handed friend can all get out of my library. Now, I have some work to do.
4: Oh, John, how can you be so rude?
2: Well, now, you'll please
4: do
2: as I ask
4: John.
2: You.
3: I am leaving, Mrs. Simmons.

0: But before I depart, one word to your husband.
1: Oh, yes? Well, what is it, my turban friend?
0: I must warn you, Sahib. You have angered the great god Siva. Death must

0: It must be just about time for bed. Oh, that you, Bill? Hey, who put out those lights? Huh? Well, come on, I'll stop playing games. Turn on the lights and we'll...
1: Hey, guys, let go. Let go of me. Help. Help. Oh.
2: John, what's happened?
1: John, you've got... Wait a minute, Paul.
3: No use. He's dead.
2: Oh, no.
1: Look. Look there on the floor beside him.
3: The statue of Siva. His head was battered in by a twig.
2: The statue of Siva.
1: That's true.
2: The promise. The promise of death was kept.
4: Come in, Commissioner.
5: Oh, hello, Cranston. Miss Lane.
2: Hello.
5: What do you two want?
4: Well, that's an interesting point. You see, Commissioner, we were sitting around having dinner, and I said to Margot, what are you doing? And she said...
6: Nothing. What are you doing? And Lamont said...
4: Nothing, and there you are.
5: And there I am. So you came down here to bother me.
6: Oh, now, Commissioner, is that nice? We just thought that...
5: That I'd be doing nothing?
6: Yes, Commissioner, that's right. That's... But we thought that you'd be doing nothing.
5: Oh, you did, huh?
6: Mm-hmm.
5: Well, you were wrong. I'm very busy, and I'm leaving headquarters right now.
4: Somebody passed through a red light, old boy?
5: Did somebody pass
6: through? Well, maybe somebody broke a window.
5: No, my facetious friends. Somebody was murdered.
6: Oh, gosh.
4: Well, we did get here just in time. Who was it?
5: John Simmons, the broker.
4: When did it happen?
5: A few minutes ago. Listen, you're wasting my time. Buy a paper in the morning. You read all about it.
4: Oh, that won't be necessary.
5: What do you mean?
4: We're coming with you.
2: And then, Commissioner, Omar predicted that Siva would seek vengeance for the wrong that was done him.
5: And this same statue was the murderer's weapon, Mrs. Simmons?
2: Yes.
5: You, sir, what's your name?
7: Paul Loring. I'm Mrs. Simmons' nephew.
5: And you?
3: I'm the Reynolds, Commissioner. Mr. Simmons was a very dear friend of mine.
5: Oh. You both agree with the story that Mr. Simmons has just told me?
7: Yes, of course.
4: We do. May I say something, Commissioner?
5: What is it, Cranston?
4: Well, this Omar chap sounds like a pretty fascinating character, Commissioner. Wouldn't it be wonderful if Omar could name the person who assisted Siva in taking his revenge?
6: That sounds like a wonderful idea, Lamont.
5: Now, wait a minute, both of you.
2: I agree with Mr. Cranston, Commissioner.
5: But Mrs. Simmons,
2: Omar could do it. I know he could. He could hold a seance, communicate with my husband, and then John could name the one who killed him.
5: Listen, lady, there's a police department in this city. I am the head of that department, and we don't trap our criminals with a Ouija board.
4: But this thing might be a simple way to solve the whole case.
5: Cranston,
2: now, please, Commissioner, won't you just try it? Oh, I'm sure that Omar can help us.
5: Okay, where does this Omar live?
2: I'll show you.
4: Well, suppose we all get going.
5: Oh, just a minute. You're not in on this party, Cranston.
2: Oh, but
5: nor Miss Lane either. I'm going to be made a fool of. You're not going to be there to see it.
2: Oh, but Commissioner,
5: sorry, those are orders. Now come along, all of you. Tell you the truth, Mrs. Simmons, I've never been to a seance.
6: Lamont, what do we do?
4: Well, I've got a hunch there'll be an uninvited guest at that seance.
6: The late Mr. Simmons?
4: No. The shadow.
8: We will proceed with the seance. You will all sit in a circle.
5: Now, wait a minute. What's this circle business?
8: Please, I must have silence, Commissioner.
5: Huh?
8: Now, someone will put out the light. We shall all join hands, please. The hands must remain joined. The chain must not be broken. We are thinking, many minds as one mind. Our thoughts are traveling to the world that is beyond the world. We are seeking contact in this world, contact with one that has newly arrived. We are sending our wishes that he will return to us in spirit and speak to us. Now. Now the contact has been made. The spirit of he who was once among us, the spirit of John Simmons, will speak to us again. Speak. Speak, John Simmons.
2: John Simmons. What was that? That isn't John. That's not his voice.
9: No, you're quite right. This voice belongs to the Shadow.
5: Shadow, what are you doing here?
9: Sorry to interrupt your little party, Commissioner West.
5: Turn on the light, someone. Turn it on.
9: That would be a wasted effort, as the Commissioner will tell you. Even if the lights were on, I would be quite invisible. By my hypnotic powers, I've clouded your mind so that you may not see me.
5: That's right.
8: Why did you come here?
9: To tell you that Mr. Simmons will not appear tonight.
8: You lie.
9: No, Omar. I had the foresight to cut the cable that leads from the amplifying system to the loudspeaker that is under your chair.
5: Shadow, you mean this whole business is a fake?
9: That's rather a harsh way of stating it, but true.
5: Well, of all the...
9: One moment, Commissioner. Before you sneak out the door, Omar, you are going to answer a few questions.
8: What questions?
9: How did you know that Mr. Simmons was going to die tonight?
8: The great God, Steve, revealed it to me.
9: That's a lie.
8: No,
9: your source of information was human. Someone requested that you plant your threat, didn't they?
8: Please. Please. I don't know what you're saying.
9: Answer me. You must reveal what you know.
8: Very well. I will tell you. I will tell you all that I know. But you must protect me. You must save me from meeting the fate that befell John Simmons. You must save me from meeting death at the hands of...
5: Put on those lights.
8: Look, he's been shot through the head.
5: That revolver on the table is still smoking.
2: That gun.
5: What about it?
2: It belonged to my husband. Siva, if it works again.
7: It wasn't Siva this time, Ruth. That gun was fired by someone in this room.
2: Oh, but who, Paul? Who?
7: What about the Shadow? Where is he?
5: Yes. Yes, where's the Shadow? Shadow. Shadow, you still here?
7: He's gone. Well, that's your murderer, Commissioner.
5: Listen, right now, I don't care who the murderer is.
7: What do you mean?
5: All I can see is a blazing headline. Police Commissioner at seance where Mystic is killed.

0: mind confessing to you, Lamont, I'm completely baffled.
1: Well, how about the murderer's gun? Were there any fingerprints on it?
0: Not a sign of one.
2: Well, then it couldn't have been the great god Siva.
0: What do you mean?
2: Well, surely with seven hands, he'd be bound to leave at least one fingerprint.
0: Well, I'd rather not hear any more talk about the great god Siva. Did you see the newspapers?
1: You mean the headlines?
0: Yeah. They're calling me Seven Hands Weston. That's fine stuff for the department.
3: Well, you would go running around to seances.
0: Listen, who was the one who insisted that I attend that clam bake? You, my friend. You told me it'd solve the whole case.
4: Well, I can be wrong, you know, Commissioner.
0: Yeah, and I can be wrong for even talking to you. Now, clear out, will you, both of you? I've got work to do here.
2: You mean you don't want us to help you?
0: Yes. You can help me by getting out.
3: Well, you'll be sorry. Come on, Margo.
2: Okay.
3: We'd still like to give you a hand, Commissioner.
2: No, but he doesn't need one, Lamont.
3: No?
2: Of course not. He's got seven of them now.
0: Get out.
2: Well, what to do now, Lamont?
1: I think a visit to the Simmons household might be in order.
2: May I come along?
1: No, I'm afraid not, Margot. This will be a private visit for the Shadow.
0: I do know how you feel, Ruth. I wish I could do something to help.
5: Oh, why don't you stop that talk, Bill?
2: Just pull what he's saying.
5: All day long, I've heard nothing, but I do know how you feel, Ruth, and I do wish I could help, Ruth.
2: Bill has been very sweet to me, Paul.
5: I know how sweet he's been to you. You think I'm blind?
0: What do you mean?
5: Now, listen, Bill, you may have fooled John Simmons, but you're not fooling me. You're crazy about Ruth.
2: Paul.
5: Always have been crazy about her. Now that John is out of the way, there's nothing to stand between.
0: Just a minute. Are you implying that I killed John Simmons?
5: Well?
0: Are you... You saying that I murdered my best friend just to get his wife?
5: If the shoe fits, then...
2: Why, no,
0: you...
2: Please, both.
0: I'm not going to stand for that kind of talk, Ruth.
5: Oh, no?
0: No, you lying
6: just
0: little...
6: Just gentlemen. I see you remember me, Mrs. Simmons.
0: What are you doing here? What do you want?
6: Well, I came here to clear up a misunderstanding. The accusation that I killed your friend Omar...
2: You must have done it. You were the only one.
6: No. Don't forget that there are three of you. Any one of whom could have committed both the murders.
2: That's not true.
6: I must confess, Mrs. Simmons, that I've been eavesdropping on your little conversation here, and it was most revealing.
0: Oh, see here, if you're going to believe what Paul just said about me...
6: I'm not believing anything. Yet. First, I must ask some questions. We'll begin with you, Mr. Reynolds.
0: Well?
6: Is it true that you are in love with Mrs. Simmons? Is it?
0: Yes.
2: Bill, why did you...
0: Why not admit it, Ruth? Bound to come out sometime. I'm not at all ashamed to say that I love you.
6: And the inheritance from Mr. Simmons' estate. An inheritance that will go to his wife. Does that make her any less attractive in your eyes?
0: No. No, it doesn't. That's not my reason for loving
5: her. There, you see...
6: Just a minute, Mr. Loring. You said that John Simmons was your best friend, Mr. Reynolds. Was he still your best friend before he died?
0: Well, I...
5: Of course he wasn't. They'd had a quarrel. Ruth will tell you that.
2: Oh.
6: Is this true, Mrs. Simmons?
2: Well, perhaps it is. Oh, but Bill didn't kill him. I know he didn't.
6: How do you know?
2: Why, I just feel it, that's all.
6: That's not a complete answer, Mrs. Simmons. You know more than you're willing to tell.
2: Oh, no. No, I...
6: When the second seance started, the one at which Omar was killed, the mystic instructed all of you to join hands. Isn't that right?
5: Yes.
6: One of you broke that chain when the shot was fired. Now, which one of you did it?
0: Not I.
5: I didn't.
2: No, I didn't do it.
6: One of you is lying. And I'm warning you, I shall be watching all of you constantly until I find out who it is. That guilty one will then answer to the Shadow.
2: Well, what did you learn, Lamont?
1: Not very much. At this point, I would say that any one of the three could have done it.
2: Even Simmons' wife?
1: Yes, even his wife.
2: Well, perhaps it was all three of them.
0: Wait, Margot.
2: What?
0: Wait, I think I have it. I think I've come up with something.
2: Well, what?
0: Margot, this could be the key to the whole mystery.
2: Well, tell me.
0: I'll take it. Hello.
7: Lamont, this is Weston speaking.
0: Oh, yes, Commissioner.
7: Siva struck again.
0: What? Who was the victim?
7: Woman's nephew, Paul Loring. Was attacked with the same statue that killed Simmons.
0: Is he dead?
7: I don't know. Look, Cranston, I don't know why I'm doing this, but I think you might be some help to me. Meet me out at the Simmons' home at once.
8: The police commissioner is right in there, sir.
0: Oh, thank you. Come along, Margo. Well, good evening, Commissioner.
7: Come in, Cranston.
0: Thank you. Loring, you're alive.
8: Yes. Yes, I'm alive.
7: He was just stunned by the blow. Got a bump on the head, that's all. Go ahead with your story, Loring.
8: Well, as I told you, I was seated at Simmons' desk. The lights went out. Then someone seized me. We struggled, and then I was struck on the head. That's...
7: Reynolds, where were you and Mrs. Simmons?
0: Well, we were upstairs. We heard Paul call for help and rushed down.
7: Did you see anyone leave the room?
2: No. No, we didn't.
1: Commissioner.
7: Yes, Cranston.
1: May I make a suggestion?
7: Oh, same old story. Not another seance.
1: Yes. Only I'll conduct it this time, Commissioner.
7: Yeah, you?
1: Yes. I do have a knowledge of those things.
7: Now, listen. There'll be no more seances, even if Seba himself were conducting it.
1: But, Commissioner, what have you got to lose?
7: Yeah, what have I got to lose? Just my job, that's all.
1: Commissioner, that last gathering, the one that Omar conducted, proved that the murderer was human and present in Omar's apartment.
7: So?
1: At another seance, the murderer would be present again.
7: Oh, why do I listen to you?
1: But you are listening, Commissioner. Will you give me a chance?
7: All right, all right.
1: Good boy.
7: I'll bring Mrs. Simmons, Loring, and Reynolds to your apartment in an hour. Let me warn you. If any word of this thing leaks out to the newspapers, believe me, Cranston, in front of witnesses, I'll skin you alive.
1: Well, now that we're all gathered here, I'd just like to say that I'm merely an amateur at this psychic business. I promise no definite results. I will, however, follow the usual seance procedure.
2: I've arranged the seats in a circle, Lamont.
1: Oh, thank you, Margot. Now, would you all please occupy the same seats that you used at Omar's seance?
5: Well, I was sitting on this side.
1: That's fine. All right. Thank you very much. Now, Margot, would you please put out the light?
2: Yes, surely. There you are.
9: In this circle, as in the circle before, hands will be joined as hands were joined before. The chain must not be broken. Thought must concentrate with thought, mind with mind, until all thoughts and minds are one. Through space, through the infinite, through the many outer worlds we journey together, hands linked, minds linked, in search of one who can tell us much.

0: speak to us. Speak, Omar.
1: Look, slowly emerging into life. It's Omar. The face of Omar.
2: It is. Silence, silence, please. Speak to us, Omar. Reveal to us all that you know.
0: I have been awaiting your call. I could not rest until the summons reached me. I must tell all that I know. One of you gathered here was my friend. I trusted you, friend. Believed in you. But you failed me. Betrayed that trust. You are my murderer. Why did you do it? Why? Did I not swear to keep our plan secret? Did I not fulfill my part of the bargain?
1: No.
0: I cannot rest. The great Caesar will not let me rest until I reveal the name of the murderer. I must unmask him that all may know of his treachery.
1: Oh, please stop it.
0: I cannot stop now. I must reveal the name. I must bring this into the open. Paul Loring.
3: No, this is a trick.
0: This is no trick. I followed your instructions, Paul Loring. I helped you to do away with John Simmons. I defiled myself by putting the blame for it on the great name of Fever. You killed him.
3: That's a lie.
0: You killed him, and you killed me as well.
1: You are a double murderer.
3: You're
4: put on the
3: light,
4: Margo, quickly.
1: A second time now, you're dead.
4: Take that gun away from me, Commissioner.
3: Give me that revolver.
4: Commissioner, there's your man, Mr. Paul Loring.
1: Paul, I can't believe it.
3: I did it. I killed John.
1: Why? Why?
3: Because of his money. His money.
4: How could you get the money? It all went to his wife.
3: Well, his wife is also my aunt. I knew that when the estate passed into her hands, I could control both her and the money.
4: Why did you kill Omar?
3: He knew too much.
5: And I suppose the blow on the head that you received in the library was self-inflicted?
3: Yes. No more questions. Please.
4: All right. Better come along with me, Loring. You too, Mrs. Simmons. I'll go with you, Ruth.
1: Thank you, Bill.
5: Well, I hope you enjoyed the seance, Commissioner.
4: Well, it was all right, Cranston. I didn't really need it. I was wise to this bird all along. Come on, everybody. Good night.
5: Good night, Commissioner.
6: Good night, Commissioner. Well, Lamont, that was an excellent job.
5: Thank you, Margo.
6: You know, I do wish you'd explain a couple of things to me.
5: Oh, what's that?
6: Well, first, I could have sworn that was Omar himself. How did you manage that?
5: That was a death mask of his face. Oh. And as for the voice, well, I indulged in a bit of mimicry. I felt sure that it would unnerve the killer and he'd give himself away.
6: But how did you know that Loring was the killer?
5: Oh, it was simple. The good old process of elimination. There were three suspects, each of whom swore that he never let go of the hand of the other during the seance when Omar was killed.
6: And yet you knew someone had broken it in order to fire the gun.
5: Exactly. Consequently, the only reason why none could remember letting go of his neighbor's hand is that no one did, except Omar. Omar must have been holding the murderer's hand.
6: And you couldn't very well ask Omar.
5: No. Thus, the murderer of Omar must have been sitting right next to him.
6: Oh, but Omar had two hands.
5: Mm-hmm, I know, but it had to be Loring. You see, Commissioner Weston was sitting on Omar's other side.
6: Oh, I see. But there's one thing you overlooked, Lamont.
5: What's that?
6: Good old Siva could have been holding hands with Omar.

0: bitter fruit. Crime does not pay. The Shadow knows.
1: Crime does not pay.
2: Where are we going, Dasher?
3: Going? We're not going. We're there.
4: Yeah, you heard him, Georgie. We're there.
2: This garage?
3: Sure, what's wrong with the garage? Just the place for a nice friendly game. Come on up the ramp, Georgie.
2: I don't feel like playing, Dasher.
3: Sure you do. You said so.
2: Yeah, but I just remembered I don't have no dough on me.
5: You won't need any dough, Georgie.
6: No dough for this game, Georgie.
2: Ollie, Harry, what's going on?
4: Get up that ramp, Georgie.
3: We got a new game, Georgie. It's called Stick the Pigeon.
1: In the interest of good citizenship and law enforcement, we present Crime Does Not Pay.

Now, Crime Does Not Pay, starring Myron McCormick as Louis the Dasher Monroe in Dead Pigeon.

0: They breed in the slums of the big cities and in the slums of the rural countryside, those parched earth, sagging roof slums of the farmlands. They want what others have, and when the proper means does not exist, they take what they want, making jungles of their minds and living according to the jungle's law of kill or be killed. They give each other nicknames for color. Louis the Dasher, because of his velvet-colored top coat and pomaded hair. Ohio Ollie, because of the tune he whistles. Jack the Kid, for obvious reasons. But Harry Roper had no nickname. His last name was enough. Harry was an expert with a 4-foot piece of clothesline. They met, these four, as the general staff under the Dasher's command to consider a matter of security.
1: Cut it, Ollie. This is business.
2: Oh, meeting called order.
3: You heard the Dasher.
4: Go ahead, Dasher. Make with the talk.
1: It's a cinch. George has got to go.
4: George? That punk, what did he ever do?
1: One word. Pigeon.
2: George? A stoolie?
1: You heard me.
2: It don't seem possible.
1: Pipe down. Listen to the kid.
3: I'm walking down East Main, see? Minding my own business.
2: That's different for a change.
4: Cut it, Ali.
2: Okay. So you was walking down East Main.
3: Yeah. About a block up the line, I see George. You know that crazy walk of his, the way one shoulder of the left one is always lower than the other? It's always easy to tell him that far away.
2: Get on with it.
3: Anyways, all of a sudden, up comes a prowl car alongside George. The door opens, in jumps George, like he was used to it all his life. Just in with the cops. About an hour later, I'm in the drugstore across from the station house. Out comes George and walks away.
2: It don't prove nothing. Maybe they had a piece on him from the prowl car.
1: That was the day they picked up Stan right out of his hideaway. Nobody knew where he was, except us and George.
4: What else?
1: The day before they broke up the game back of Marty's laundry, George was down at the DA's office. 2 days before they shot it out with Johnny Sugar, I saw him make a pinch on George. A rap that didn't stick more than 3 hours.
4: That's enough.
2: Me too.
3: When do we give it to him, Dasher?
1: Tonight, if we can find him.
4: We'll find him.
2: Want me to look? George likes me.
1: We'll all look. 2 by 2.
3: What's the pitch?
1: You'll stay with me. We'll make the candy store at Seneca and Newcastle our headquarters. Harry, you take Ollie. Work out of the all-night beanery over at Lincoln and Park. That's near the garage where the kid stashed that hot car. We'll check by phone from the pay stations. Whoever finds George talks him into a small game in the garage. No shooting, understand? I want Georgie to know why and how he's getting it.

0: Any calls, Ollie?
1: Nothing. This is my third cup of coffee and nothing. How much coffee do you think I can drink?
0: Never mind that. George will be around sometime tonight. If we miss him, we'll hear from Dasher.
1: We ain't gonna miss him.
0: You got something there, pal.
2: How much longer are we gonna walk, Dasher?
3: Till we find him.
2: Why'd we use the car? My feet are killing me.
3: George wouldn't get in a car. Anyhow, wear shoes the right size. The dames don't care if you got big feet.
2: You suppose Harry and Ollie found it?
3: If they did, Pop's got a message over at the store.
2: Oh, this kind of thing always spoils a party for me.
3: Think how the party's going to be spoiled for Georgie.

0: I never noticed before. The streets are awful quiet this time of night.
1: Oh, morning. That's why I said no guns.
0: I get it.
1: It's old George. Take a look at this. Come over here under the lamppost.
0: What is it?
1: A note. Read it.
0: Meet me in my office Wednesday, 10 a.m. Tom Edwards. Hey, that's the D.A.
1: Let's walk. I figure we'll plant that note on George. When the cops find him, they'll find the note. Newspaper boys will get it and print it.
0: And everybody will know George was a stoolie. They'll pin it on us.
1: Don't worry, kid. First, Edwards is D.A. in the next county. He couldn't be interested in us. Two, I want everybody to know. The other pigeons will know, too. I think the warning will take.
0: Dasher, you're a genius.
1: Smart enough, anyway.
0: Dasher, up ahead. Close to the buildings. At the side of the street.
1: It's dark in there. Wait till he gets near the lamppost. Yeah, it's Georgie. I know that walk any place. Come on, kid.
0: Right.
1: Hi, Georgie. What's your hurry?
2: Oh, hiya, Dasher.
1: Going any place special?
2: No place special.
0: Interested in a little game, maybe?
2: Maybe. What's cooking?
0: Blackjack.
2: Oh, I'm lucky at blackjack. Where?
1: Central Garage. We made a deal with the Grease Monkeys. What do you say we go over and take a hand?
2: Sure. Why not?
0: Let's walk. Why are you so lucky at blackjack, George?
2: Well, any combination of seven is my lucky number.
0: I get it. Think you ought to play tonight?
2: Why not?
0: Today's the 11th.
2: Oh, the date don't mean nothing.
0: Just the cards?
2: And the dice.
1: There's Pop's Corner.
0: Lights are still on around here.
1: I'll show at the movie. Wouldn't pay for Pop to keep open otherwise.
0: It'd pay Pop to stay open only for us.
1: Any other neighborhood, it'd attract too many nosy cops. Wait for me. I'll only be a minute.
0: Yeah, sure.
2: And we'll be here. Now, like I was saying, kid, any combination...
1: Any messages, Pop?
3: No, nothing from nobody.
1: How's business?
3: Penny business? How can it?
1: Anybody in the back room? I want to use the phone.
3: Nobody in back, nobody in front either. If it gets no better, I'll give it up entirely.

0: Harry?
1: Right.
0: We got him.
1: Check.
0: 15 minutes.
1: And double check.
2: Well, that was quick.
0: And to the point. Pop.
2: Yeah?
0: Anybody wants to know, the kid and I have been in and out of here all evening.
2: That's the truth.
0: See you, Pop. Good luck with the soda.

0: We almost there, Dasher?
1: Almost. Why?
0: My feet hurt.
2: That's what I said just before we met you. Funny. They're okay now.
0: I thought you said Central Garage, Dasher.
1: They are?
0: Where are we going, Dasher?
1: Going? We're not going. We're there.
2: Yeah, you heard him, Georgie. We're there.
0: This garage?
1: Sure, what's wrong with the garage? Just the place for a nice friendly game. Come on up the ramp, Georgie.
0: I don't feel like playing, Dasher.
1: Sure you do. You said so.
0: Yeah, but I just remembered I don't have no dough on me.
3: You won't need any dough, Georgie.
4: No dough for this game, Georgie.
0: Ollie, Harry, what's going on?
2: Get up that ramp, Georgie.
1: We got a new game, Georgie. It's called Stick the Pigeon.
0: No, you can't...
1: Come on, get him inside before he wakes up the whole neighborhood.
2: Get up there.
4: Just slug him, Dasher.
1: No, get him in the back, way back. Come on. That's it.
0: No, I didn't do nothing. Honest, I'm clean.
1: Understand. And for Marty. And for Johnny Sugar.
0: I couldn't help it, Dasher. They had it on me for that Mercer Street job. They was going to fry me if I didn't talk.
2: Now, Dasher.
1: What else did you tell them?
0: Nothing, I swear. Let me go, Dasher. Let me live, Dasher. Dasher.
1: Show him, Harry.
4: Only 4 feet long, Georgie.
0: No, not the rope.
1: What do you got for him, kid?
2: Steel. Makes a hole about 1/16 of an inch across. Big enough.
0: No, shoot me, Dasher. Not the pig. Shoot me.
1: You're going to burn, Stan. Marty will work his hands off in a jute mill. Johnny will go to the rock. We hate stoolies. And in a very few minutes, you, my friend, are going to be one dead pigeon. Okay, fellas.
0: No! I don't want to die! No, please!
1: Don't let me forget the note, kid. This pigeon is going to make a real fancy dressed package.

0: They found George, the dead pigeon, next morning. Shortly thereafter, prowl cars, squad cars, an assistant medical examiner, and the wagon from the city morgue converged on the spot.
1: Death by multiple stab wounds and strangling.
2: Pockets?
1: No, nothing except this. Meet me, my office, Wednesday, 10 a.m., Tom Edwards.
2: Oh, Billy Dew from the DA.
1: Yeah, next county. Must have been his
2: prints. Let's have a look at him.
1: He's a mess, whoever he was.
2: So's the car. Boys checking the plates?
1: Standard practice. This one wasn't pretty.
2: Black stuff on his back.
1: Smells like oil to me.
2: Yeah, it is oil. That's funny, on his shirt, not on his jacket.
1: You know how they operate. Pull his jacket over his head and let him have it. He falls on his shirt.
2: Yeah. Oil. Look, Sorrell, not one word of the newspaper boys about that note.
1: Why not, Lieutenant? They'd love it.
2: I know, but that's a warning to other stoolies. We're not doing any favors for the gangs yet. And run a check of all public garages within, say, 5 miles of here.
1: That's a large order, Lieutenant.
2: I know, Sorrell, but that oil comes from the floor of a garage. I'll bet on it. And I want to know which garage has a record of a car like this one. We might pick up some interesting leads that way. Never can tell.
1: Company's come, Lieutenant. Picked up Joey here when he came to work tonight. Lieutenant Swenson, this is Joe.
2: Hello, Joe. They still call you the baker?
3: No more, Lieutenant. I'm going straight now. I got this job and been sticking to it. Honest.
1: He's washing cars at that certain garage.
2: Well, just tell us the truth, Joe. You'll be all right.
3: I don't know nothing, Lieutenant. I pick up and deliver cars, too. I'm out of the garage most of my shift.
2: Yeah, we know that. You're reporting to the probation officer, Joe?
3: Yes, sir.
2: I thought so. You know, I think you're a lucky break for us. Sorrell, get a chair for our friend Joe.
1: Of course, Lieutenant.
2: Would you sit down, Joe?
3: I said
2: sit down.
3: Yes, sir.
2: Now start talking, Joe.
3: What about?
2: Oh, stop that. You know about accessory after the fact.
3: I don't know nothing.
2: There was no call either to pick up or deliver at your garage from midnight last night until 4:12 this morning. The record's here on this sheet. You were there.
3: All right. I was sleeping in one of the cars where I could hear the phone.
2: And hear and see a murder committed. The murder, our medical examiner says, took place between 1 and 4 a.m. this morning. That left bloodstains in the rear corner. That left oil smears on the back of the victim. You didn't sleep through anything like that, Joe. Now stop stalling, or you'll go back to your cell up the river.
3: Have a heart, Lieutenant. If I talk, I'm good as dead.
2: If you talk, you'll live longer and better. Better than behind bars, Joe.
3: I can't. He was a stoolie. They'll give it to me the same way.
2: Then you saw it. You did see it.
3: I'm scared to talk, Lieutenant. I want to live. I want to live.
2: All right, Sorrell. Take him down to Davis Street Jail and lock him up.
3: But I didn't do anything.
2: You're a material witness. And your bail is going to be as high as the DA can get the judge to make it.
4: Exercise. Ain't no playground. Keep moving.
5: Blackie,
4: you
5: heard?
4: You know the rules.
5: Joe the baker is here. Cell 23. Material witness, George the Pigeon. Pass it. Check.
6: Hey, Phil. Joe the baker. Cell 23. George the Pigeon. Material witness. Pass it.
7: Shut up, you hear?
8: Yes, sir. I wasn't talking, sir.
6: Get word out, Joe the baker. Cell 23. Material witness, George the Pigeon.
9: Gotcha. I'll pass it.

0: Here I am, Keyes. Is that you, Ollie?
1: Yeah.
0: No, name's Jerk.
1: Sorry, I heard something on the grapevine over Davis Street.
0: Spill it.
1: They got a witness on the pigeon killing.
0: They couldn't.
2: Who is it?
1: Joe the baker, remember?
0: Yeah. Where was he?
1: Asleep in a car. Noise woke him up.
0: Brother. Dash will want to know about this. Fella, you earned your money this time. He set the bail?
1: Yeah. $100,000. Looks like they want to keep him.
0: So that's it, Dasher. Of all the lousy breaks.
3: And a character like that. Okay, Ollie, we'll get him out.
0: Spring him?
3: No, legitimate. We'll bail him out.
0: Well, we get the 100 G's.
3: Don't worry about that. The Constitution says no big bail or something. I'll send the mouthpiece into court in the morning. You'll get that bail reduced and we'll put it out. Get it?
0: And then what?
3: When Joe the Baker walks out, we'll be waiting for him. He'll jump there, all right. They'll never find him. And it'll be worth every cent it'll cost us.

0: Okay, pal, you can have bail now.
1: Me? Who put up 100 years for me?
0: How should I know? Only it wasn't that much. Some mouthpiece talked to the judge. It's down to 10 G's.
2: So long, Joe. It was nice knowing ya.
3: Drop us a postcard, Joey, if you can.
4: Get going, pal.
1: I ain't going.
4: What?
1: I don't know who put up the money. I ain't got no mouthpiece. I ain't going. Can't make me go if I don't want to. I don't want no bail. I want to stay here, here, where I'm safe. You think I'm crazy? The minute I step on the street, I'm dead. I won't do it. Nobody can make me.
5: You giving me this straight, Ollie?
6: Straight like I got it. Our pal, the Keys, says Joe suddenly got smart and refused to bail.
5: What wised him up?
6: Seems like the other characters in his cell block began wishing him goodbye. That's what he got wise.
5: I'd like to...
7: Easy, Dasher. That's my job.
5: Those dumb, stupid... Next thing you know, the baker will start to talk.
6: I wouldn't be surprised. We could just get him out for 30 seconds.
5: If. Haven't you any imaginations? Figure something.
6: As long as he stays in there, who can touch him?
7: Well, how about a writ or something?
5: Well, they're holding him as a material witness without a charge for his own protection.
6: It don't look good to me. We can't get him out and we can't get in.
5: Can't we? What are we paying that jailer for? News broadcast?
7: Maybe you got something, Dasher.
6: The first time I ever heard of anybody who wanted to get into jail.
8: You got an idea, Dasher?
5: Why can't Joe have a visitor?
8: No reason why not. Oh, no, Dasher. This is one job that's not for me.
5: What's so tough? Our boyfriend lets one of us in. We get to Joe. The Keys turns his back. A fast shiv, and that's that.
7: Dasher, you mean right in his cell?
5: Oh, the visitor's room, not regular hours. Maybe 10 o'clock at night. Keys will play along. He better. He has to go home when he's off shift.
7: It don't feel right, Dasher. Too close to the line.
5: If Joe the Baker speaks up in court, we're over the line.
7: You better count me out, Dasher.
8: Yeah, me too. I need room to work. Jail's no place for me.
5: Ollie?
6: I get a rash every time I go near a jail. They don't agree with me. Honest, Dasher. But I'll wait outside with a car.
5: I get it. You're all turning chicken.
8: Do we gotta take care of him that way?
5: If there was any other way, wouldn't I figure it?
7: Yeah, sure you would.
8: Hey, couldn't we draw straws or something? Short man has to go in.
5: No straws. A job like this you have to want to do or you'll slip someplace. All right. This is the way it has to be. Ollie.
6: Yes.
5: Contact your pal.
6: Okay.
5: Joe the Baker gets a visitor. Tonight.

0: What's that?
1: You got a visitor, Joe.
0: Visitor? Me? Who'd want to see me? And since when visitors 10 o'clock at night?
1: You ask too many questions. Come on.
0: Hey, I don't understand.
1: Come on your feet, Joey. Let's go.
0: Okay, I'm coming.
2: Hey, this ain't the way to the visitor's room.
1: Well, not the day room. At night, we got a special place down near the kitchen.
2: Yeah. Okay.
1: It's in here, Joey.
3: Hello, Joey. Nice to see you.
2: Asher.
3: Shut up. Don't use my name.
2: Keep away from me. Keep away. Help. Keys. Hey, Keys.
3: Keys won't help you. He's gone to bed.
2: Don't come near me. Don't. I'll cry on you, Dasher. Don't come close.
3: Put down that baseball bat, Joe. Take your medicine like a man.
2: Ice cream. Chocolate ice cream. We used the bat to pack the ice in the ice cream freezer. What a break.
3: Put it down, Joe. Be nice and I'll make it quick. Otherwise, in the belly. Come on, put it down, Joe.
2: I won't. You don't get me, Dasher. I'll break your arm. Put away that shiv, Dasher. Put it away.
3: You're gonna get it, Joe, just the way Georgie got it, and you know about that.
2: I saw you. Keep away from me, Dasher.
4: Sorrel, get Joe's back. All right, Dasher, drop that knife.
3: Look out, Flatfoot.
2: I thought he was going to cut me. I thought he was going to cut me.
4: I will, you lousy stoolie.
5: Got a hard chin, Dasher.
3: My jaw's cracked you.
5: Bracelets on him, Sorrel. You didn't figure we'd have a tail on you, did you, Dasher? You didn't figure we'd pick up Ollie and the kid and Harry in the car outside. And you didn't figure to fry for killing Georgie, did you, Dasher? You just didn't figure a lot of things.
6: Crime does not pay.

0: Now, here in person is Myron McCormick.
1: I know that many of you believe that the world of Louis the Dasher, Ohio Ollie, and George the Pigeon is a world of fantasy, drawn from the vivid imagination of a writer of crime stories. I'm glad that you can believe this, but the fact remains that you must not believe it, because this world really exists. This is shocking, I know, and you have every right to ask not only what is to be done about it, but how it happened, and how such things can be prevented. The police do what can be done. This underworld came into being largely because of the kind of greed that breeds in slums and dire poverty. These things can be rooted out at their source. This is a basic goal toward which our civilization is moving. When we have reached that goal, you and I and all good citizens, then we will have demonstrated once and for all that crime does not pay.
0: Thank you, Myron McCormick. 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The events, characters, and names used in the story you've just heard are fictitious. Any similarity is purely coincidental.

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13: Mr. District Attorney, starring David Bryan. Mr. District Attorney, champion of the people, defender of truth, guardian of our fundamental rights to life, liberty, and the pursuit of happiness.

And it shall be my duty as district attorney not only to prosecute to the limit of the law all persons accused of crimes perpetrated within this county, but to defend with equal vigor the rights and privileges of all its citizens.

0: David Bryan as Paul Garrett, Mr. District Attorney.
1: It has long been recognized that crime constitutes a disease in the bloodstream of democracy. A disease so serious that it can even threaten the life of a nation. Unless it is fought fearlessly at every turn, crime can build into itself an organization of such magnitude that it could conceivably put a stranglehold on our very way of life. On this particular morning, I was in my office, carefully going over a series of reports. They all pointed in one direction. A serious crime wave was sweeping across our city. A crime wave that undoubtedly had behind it a well-organized criminal group. What is it, Miss Miller?
2: Phone call for you, Mr. Garrett. Tom Carter.
1: The Daily Clarion reporter?
2: Yes, he says it's extremely important that he talk to you.
1: I see. Put him on, please. Hello, this is the district attorney.
3: Mr. Garrett, I'm sure glad I caught you in. This'll knock you right out from under your hat. I'm just about certain I know who Mr. Big is.
1: Mr. Big?
3: Yeah, Mr. Big. Believe it or not, Mr. Garrett, the big wheel of the mob is...
1: Carter. Carter, what happened?
4: Venus. The Venus.
1: Carter. Carter, can you hear me? Carter. Well, it's no use. Miss Miller.
2: Yes, Mr. Garrett?
1: Please have this call traced immediately and advise homicide.
2: Homicide?
1: Oh, and Miss Miller.
2: Yes, Mr. Garrett?
1: Get hold of Harrington and have him follow through on this. I'm going to the office of the Daily Clarion and see what I can find.
2: All right, Mr. Garrett.

0: Come right in, Mr. Garrett. The receptionist told me you were coming up. Well, we feel quite honored to have the district attorney pay us a visit.
1: Well, this isn't exactly a visit, Mr. Harris. I'm after a little information.
0: I'll be glad to help.
1: Your newspaper has been conducting what you call a crime...

0: special assignments. I'll get Walker in here. Herb, could you come into my office for a minute? Good. Walker will be right here. He knows everything about our operation.
1: I see. Mr. Harris, does the name Venus mean anything to you?
0: Venus? No, nothing more than the famous statue.
1: I'm afraid that's not the one.
0: Oh, come on in, Herb. You know Mr. Garrett, our district attorney?
2: How are you, Mr. Garrett?
1: Glad to meet you, Mr. Walker.
0: Herb, the district attorney wants to know about Carter's work on the crime expose.
2: Well, Carter was put on roving assignment. We gave him a free hand. Tom wants it that way because of his underworld contacts.
1: So you wouldn't know where Carter might be working right now?
2: No, afraid not.
0: Come in.
1: Harrington.
3: Hiya, Chief. Miss Miller told me you were here.
1: Mr. Harris, Mr. Walker, this is Len Harrington, my assistant.
0: How are you, Harrington?
3: Oh, Chief, I have some news that I...
1: Well, that's all right, Harrington. You can talk.
3: Well, I found Carter's body. He was shot in the back. Dead.
2: What? Come? Carter killed?
1: Where did it happen?
3: A phone booth back of a service station uptown. No witnesses.
0: Oh, Tom Carter killed.
2: I can't believe it.
1: I was afraid this had happened. That's why I came here. We've got to put a stop to this terror, gentlemen, and soon. Mr. Walker, perhaps Carter's last expense account could give us a lead as to where he was working.
2: Oh, that's very possible. I can let you see the records. Come with me, gentlemen. Mr. Harris is very upset. This is an awful blow. Carter was our top reporter. Now, here's the accounting office. Come right in. This is the current expense ledger. Let's see. Here it is. Here's Carter's accounts.
1: Thanks. Oh, Harrington, write down some of these places.
3: Yeah, sure, Chief. Hey, Club 7-Eleven seems to be a favorite hangout of Carter's.
1: He was certainly there often enough in the past 2 weeks.
3: That's Harry Trigo's joint, isn't it?
1: Yes. I'll drop down to the Club 7-Eleven.
3: Okay, Chief.
1: Thanks for your cooperation, Mr. Walker.
2: Glad to be of help. Any help I can.
0: Hey, you. You, Tippy.
4: Hi, George. How are you?
0: Get going. We don't want no cheap dips grabbing a customer's wallet.
4: Not George. I ain't working tonight.
0: Out, you crumb, before I bust your hat.
4: Now, listen, George.
1: I don't mean to interrupt this party, but are you George?
0: Yeah, that's me. What are you after?
1: The man up front told me you'd take me to Mr. Trigo's office.
0: Yeah? Who are you?
1: I'm the district attorney. Would you show me to Mr. Trigo's office?
0: Yeah, follow me.
5: Who's there?
0: It's me, boss. The DA's here. Wants to talk to you.
5: The DA. I'll be right there.
6: Well, Mr. Garrett, this is a real occasion.
1: Well, hardly that. Can we talk inside?
6: Sure, why not? Okay, George, wait outside. What's on your mind, DA?
1: Some information. What can you tell me about Tom Carter?
6: Carter? What am I supposed to know about him?
1: You spent a lot of time around here the past week.
6: So what? I can't help who comes into my place.
1: I see. This picture. A very attractive girl.
6: Huh? Just one of the dolls that worked in the club a while back. Loretta Nelson bills herself as the blonde Venus. Why so interested in her?
1: Because Tom Carter knew a Venus, too. Where can I find her?
6: Well, last I heard, she was staying at the Stanley Hotel. That's all I know.
1: In that case, that's all for now.
6: I hope you find it, D.A. Come on in, George. So long, D.A.
7: Goodbye.
8: Everything all right, boss?
6: Yeah, sure. Everything's just Jim Dandy. You can come out of the closet now, Venus.
9: Harry, believe me. I didn't tell that reporter anything. I swear it.
6: I know. George.
0: Yeah.
6: Make it talk. Some truth.
9: Please, Harry, keep him away. You gotta believe me.

0: You heard the boss.
1: That'll be enough of that, George.
2: DA again, huh?
1: I didn't go very far, Trigo. You see, there was a strong smell of perfume in here, and my hunch was you had a hidden visitor. Now, young lady, she's gone.
0: She took off like a scared rabbit. I couldn't stop her.
1: I'll talk to you later.
3: Can I talk to you a minute, D.A.?
1: Oh, Dippy. Say, did you see a girl run out of here?
3: To Venus? Sure, she was in a big hurry. Grabbed a taxi and scrammed.
1: Thanks.
3: But D.A., I gotta tell you something.
1: Later, Dippy.
3: No. This can't wait. I found a wallet. I happened to find his wallet, see?
1: All right. So you found a wallet.
3: Honest, it's the truth. I found it. And there was his note in it. I didn't know what to do.
1: Well, let me see that. Your newspaper better lay off or the undertaker will lay you out. No signature, of course. What else, Dippy?
3: It was in his envelope. It wasn't even open. When I read it, I felt pretty bad. I figured the guy didn't even have a chance.
1: Give me the envelope. Addressed to Herbert Walker, city editor, Daily Clarion.
3: You gotta believe me, D.A. I found the wallet.
1: For your sake, I hope so, Dippy.

0: Well, Mr. Garrett, come in.
1: Sorry to disturb you at home, Mr. Walker.
0: Oh, it's perfectly all right. Oh, Mr. Harris is in the next room.
1: Good. I want to talk to him also.
0: We were working late at the office. Special edition on Tom's murder. I got a bit of a migraine headache, so Mr. Harris drove me home in my car. We figured we could finish up here.
1: Well, I hate to bother you, but this may be important. Ever seen this letter before?
0: Let's see. Yes. It was lying on my desk.
1: You didn't read it?
0: No, I got busy. Stuck it in my wallet. Why?
1: Please read it now.
0: Of course. Your newspaper better lay off.
2: Oh, hello, Mr. Garrett.
1: Good evening, Mr. Harris.
2: I didn't hear you come in. Say, Herb, what happened? You're so pale.
0: Just another touch of migraine, that's all.
2: He's always getting them. I've told you, Herb, you're working too hard.
0: Well, we've got more important things than my headache to worry about. Can we help you in any way, Mr. Garrett?
1: Well, it would be a big help if I could see the last stories Carter wrote on the crime exposé. Would you have them?
0: Well, in this case, yes. They're on my desk at the office.
1: Oh, I'd like to see them.
0: All right. I'll go down and get them.
2: Ooh. That headache again?
0: Yeah. Come up rather sharp. This tragic business with Tom hasn't helped it any either.
2: Look, you just stay put, Herb. I'll take your car and get those stories for the district attorney.
1: Well, I can drive you down.
2: No, you stay with Herb. Make him relax. Well, Herb, give me the keys to your car.
0: Oh, yeah. Here they are. I'm sorry about this.
2: Just take it easy. I'll be right back.
1: How's the head, Mr. Walker? Anything I can get you?
0: It's easing up. Comes and goes.
1: I'm afraid these hoodlums mean business.
0: So do I, Mr. Garrett. That's why I carry this gun.
1: Well, that sounded like an explosion.
0: Explosion? Mr. Garrett, look out the window. The car!
1: Blown to bits. A bomb on the starter.
0: A bomb? Mr. Harris?
1: He didn't have a chance. Operator, this is the district attorney. Get me the police. Immediately.
0: For me. That bomb was meant for me. Now I've got two deaths to avenge.

0: And now back to David Bryan, starring as Paul Garrett, Mr. District Attorney.
1: It can be a very frightening thing to see the ruthless force of organized crime at work. As district attorney, it was my sworn duty to follow through on every lead, no matter how thin, to put a stop to the unleashed terror. I had to find the Mr. Big of the criminal gang and find him quickly. I assigned Harrington to do a must job of locating the whereabouts of Dippy, the pickpocket, who might have information I needed. And I desperately wanted to talk to the Venus. But she had moved away from her apartment without notice. And this is the district attorney.
2: Mr. Garrett, I know where the Venus is.
1: Good. Great work.
2: A hairdresser she goes to gave me the information. The Venus moved in with a girlfriend. The Lido Arms Apartments on Sylvania Street.
1: Fine. I'll meet you there. In front of the apartment, Miss Miller. Wait for me there.
2: I'm on my way.

0: got here in a hurry, Mr. Garrett.
1: Time's not on our side in this case, Miss Miller. Which apartment is the Venus in?
0: I'm sure it's 126 on the ground floor.
1: Let's go.
0: She may not be here.
1: Oh, we'll hope for the best. Well, this is it. 126.
2: It's open, dear. Come in. I'm on the phone. Be right with you. Oh. Oh, it's you, Mr. Garrett. Honey, I have visitors. I'll call you back.
1: Very neat, Venus. I'm sure the person you were talking to on the phone got the idea.
2: Huh? What idea?
1: He or she is now well aware that Miss Miller and I just entered your room.
2: Oh, it was nothing like that. I was just talking to a girlfriend, that's all.
1: If you say so. I have a compact here. It's engraved with the words, "To my Venus with love." It's yours, isn't it?
2: Well, yeah, it looks like mine. Where'd you find it?
1: Where did you lose it?
2: Well, you know how it is. A girl leaves these things in lots of places. You understand, don't you, Miss Miller?
0: Yes, I certainly know how compacts can be misplaced.
1: Ordinarily, yes. But it might be very awkward to explain how a compact came to be found in the wreckage of a bombed car in which a newspaper publisher was murdered.
2: What? You found my compact in a bombed car?
1: Exactly. How did it get there, Miss Nelson?
2: I don't know.
1: I think you know a lot more than you're telling. I want some answers about Tom Carter.
2: Poor Tom. He was so nice, so friendly. I liked him very much. But I told him he was going to get in trouble.
1: And what about the name of the man behind the crime syndicate? Who is it?
2: I don't know, I tell you. Tom asked me to keep an eye on Trigo at the club. Trigo and I have been going together for almost a year.
1: I'm sorry, but I have to know. What happened to them?
2: I was sure Trigo was mixed up with this crime syndicate. One day I saw he had a letter. It was addressed to someone at the Daily Clarion. I told Tom.
1: Well?
2: Well, that's all. That's all I know. Please. Please, no more questions. I'm so frightened.
0: Here, take it easy, Miss.
1: I'll answer that. Hello.
3: Chief, so you're still there, huh?
1: Seems that way, Harrington. What's up?
3: I finally located Dippy's hideout. You still want him?
1: Yes, but I think I'd better get over there and talk to him. Where's the place?
3: It's a shack down on Front Street, just off Terminal. Should I wait for you?
1: I'll meet you there, Harrington.
0: Any news?
1: Harrington's located Dippy. I'm going there.
0: Me too?
1: No, you stay with her. I'll check with you the first chance I get.
0: All right, Mr. Garrett.
1: See you soon.

0: There you are, Chief, right over there. That's the shack Dippy uses to hole up in.
1: Well, there's no light inside. He might be asleep. The door's open.
0: What? What's that?
1: Sounds like a moan. Come on. You got your flash?
0: Yeah. And it works, too.
1: Over there, behind the bed.
0: It's Dippy. Shot bad.
1: Dippy. Dippy, can you hear me? Who did it? Who shot you?
2: I didn't see no light. I heard a cough.
1: Dippy, you heard a cough?
2: Cough? It was dark.
0: That's that, Chief.
1: Poor Dippy. He got caught in somebody else's dirty game. All right, Harrington, let's go. I think we're very close to finishing up the job Tom Carter started. I want to get to Trigo's private office without being announced, Harrington.
0: How, Chief? The guy with the fishtails is already looking at us.
1: Talk to him about anything. Table reservation, inspect the kitchen, anything. I'll slide around. You come on back to Trigo's office as soon as you can work it.
0: Shall do. Here I go.
1: Mr. Garrett, the district attorney.
3: What are you doing back here again?
1: You mind if I step inside?
3: What for? Trigo ain't here.
1: Then you and I will talk. Inside.
3: Look, D.A., you better go. I don't want no trouble.
1: It's too late for that. You've already got trouble. The kind of trouble that ends up in the electric chair.
3: Electric chair? What are you talking about? Who are you trying to scare?
1: Dippy's dead. Shot to death in the dark. But he lived long enough to point the finger right at you, George.
3: At me?
1: Come on, talk.
3: No, I ain't talking. This gun, it'll do the talking right now.
0: I almost got here too late, Chief.
1: Just in time, Harrington. Shut the door.
0: Yeah.
1: How is he?
0: He'll be all right. I aim for the shoulder.
1: Obviously, we're not going to get any information out of George for some time. Trigo's our man now.
0: Where is he?
1: Oh, that's a good question, Harrington. You better call the ambulance for George.
0: Right.
4: Oh, Mr. Garrett, I'm glad you're here.
1: Mr. Walker.
4: I've been looking all over for you. Here, take a look at this. It's Tom Carter's last story.
1: $1 million question. Who's the brains behind the unholy gang of mobsters trying to run our city? $1 million answer. Perhaps a certain nightclub operator would come up with it if he could be persuaded to give an interview at his cabin hideaway at North Cove on Lake Pinewood. Yes, this is something, Walker. Where did you get it?
4: I played a hunch. Practically tore Carter's desk apart. This was hidden under a drawer. I'm going to get that interview, Mr. Garrett. If I have to ram this gun of mine right down Trigo's throat.
1: Well, that won't be necessary, Mr. Walker. Put it away. Harrington, Walker and I will start out. You get hold of an officer to take charge of George and then meet us up at the edge of North Cove. We'll go to Trigo's cabin together.
0: Okay, Chief, but be sure to wait for me.

0: Hey, that's a pretty fancy cabin Trigo's got.
1: The head man of the crime gang can afford 100 like that. Hold up. The light just went out.
2: Why are we stopping?
1: Just taking it easy, Walker. This Trigo can be dangerous.
2: So can I with this gun.
0: Somebody's on the porch, Chief.
1: Watch out.
2: Don't shoot, Walker.
3: I see the flash.
1: Walker, stop it.
0: Hey, Chief, you all right?
1: It's the Venus. Come on.
4: You killed him. You killed Harry. You murderers.
1: It's Trigo, all right. How is he, Harrington?
0: Pretty dead, Chief.
2: Well, Mr. Guerra, I lost my head. But I never dreamed it. That range, I just shot in self-defense.
0: Sure, Mr. Walker.
4: You killed the one man I loved, my sweetheart. He's dead, and all we wanted was to get away together.
1: All right, Venus. You can turn it off now.
4: What? Haven't you got any hearts?
1: Yes, and eyes, too. You shot Trigo yourself, Miss Nelson.
4: I shot him.
1: I saw the angle of the first flash. And Walker could never in the world have shot him from there.
0: But, Chief, Trigo was her sweetheart.
1: Oh, no, Harrington. Mr. Walker, he's her man.
2: Me? Well, this is utterly ridiculous.
1: I was pretty certain when we found Miss Nelson's compact in your blown-up car. It had probably slipped behind the seat long before the bombing.
2: You're crazy. I led you up here to get Trigo.
1: A neat double cross. Miss Nelson waits here with Trigo. You bring me here with a phony story, supposedly from Carter. They're shooting in the dark while the Venus kills Trigo so we can have our patsy and set you up with a case of self-defense.
4: It's a lie. It's all lies.
2: Look, Garrett, you can't make that story stick.
1: I think I can, Mr. Big, of the crime syndicate.
2: Why, you...
1: Grab his gun, Harrington.
0: It's Grant, Chief. So is Mr. Big.
1: You too, Venus. Just stay where you are.
4: Oh, I should never have listened to him. He said Trigo was just in the way. He'd be our fall guy. We'd have it all to ourselves.
0: Shut up! The rats are leaving the ship, Chief.
1: Oh, no, Harrington. They've gone down with it. I just wish one thing.
0: What's that, Chief?
1: That Tom Carter were alive to write this story.

0: This is David Bryan again. I hope you've enjoyed this case from the file of Mr. District Attorney. I'll be back in just a moment after this message from our sponsor.
1: Now, here's the star of Mr. District Attorney, David Bryan, with a word about the program you have just heard.
0: Every case of crime that comes to my office is important, but this one had special significance. Here was a vicious group of criminals masterminded by a man in a position of great influence. Herbert Walker, Mr. Big, planned to use a newspaper as a force for evil. Well, the people heard the truth about Walker, about the Venus, and about George. And, as always, the people made their decision and ended the career of these hoodlums. And now this is David Bryan inviting you to join us when we present our next case based on the facts of crime from the file of Mr. District Attorney.
1: Mr. District Attorney was originated by Phillips H. Lord.

The Adventures of Frank Race, starring Paul Dubov, with Tony Barrett as Mark Donovan. The war changed many things, the face of the earth and the people on it. Before the war, Frank Race worked as an attorney, but he traded his law books for the cloak and dagger of the OSS. And when it was over, his former life was over, too. Adventure had become his business. The Adventures of

0: now we join Frank Race for the adventure of the candy killing.
1: From the railroad station, you could see the full length of the main street, three short blocks to where your gaze stubbed itself on a brewery that glowered in the stare of an inquisitive moon. It wasn't much after eight, yet only 15 or 20 cars lined the curb, most of them taking up space in front of a busy spot labeled Finney's Pool Room.
2: All right, so what now? It's a cinch we ain't going to need a cab in this bike.
1: Hardly. There's the McKinley Hotel across the street. Let's go.
2: Okay. Look, will you tell me something? Why would anybody want to live in such a whistle stop?
1: My family seemed to find a reason. You see, Mark, I was born here.
2: Boing. I had opened my big yap. Why don't you tell a guy these things?
1: I haven't seen the place for 15 years. You know the saying, Marcus, you can't go home again. You leave a place with a picture of it in your mind. You go back after a gap of years, it's never the same. It's always smaller, grayer, meaner.
2: Yeah. Well, so this is the hotel, huh? Oh, brother. I'll bet there's a cribbage board in every room.
3: Yes, gentlemen?
1: We'd like a room. And you might tell me if you have a Clifford Raymond registered.
3: Raymond? Yes, room 213.
1: Thanks. Mark, you register for us. I'm going to see if Raymond is in. Hello, Cliff. I thought I...
4: Cliff, what's the matter with you?
5: Come in, Race. Come in quick. Something horrible has happened.
1: He looked it. Something had hit him high on the left side of his face. Even Madison Square Garden doesn't produce many eyes to match this one.
5: Close the door, Race. I gotta sit down.
1: Better let me do something for you, Cliff.
5: I guess so.
1: He went over sideways from weakness all the way to the floor. I swung toward the bathroom to soak some towels. But it was a foot that stopped me. A woman's foot, a foot and an ankle. With the rest of her on the other side of the half-open closet door. All the wet towels in the world wouldn't have helped this girl. Her purse, spilled open, lay alongside her. It held a powder puff and lipstick. There was also a few coins and a folder of matches that I picked up. The matches had come from some spot called the Circle.
5: Dead, isn't she?
1: Yes.
5: Race, I gotta get away.
1: We'd better talk it over, Cliff. Running is never the right answer.
5: I can't stay here, Race. Somebody'll come, and if I... I'll talk to you, Race, but... Get me out of here, will you?
1: It wasn't easy getting him downstairs through that cubicle of a lobby. But he was game enough to act the part of a drunk, and I kept telling myself he was a decent sort of Joe with a likable girl for a wife and a couple of cute kids. I had to keep inoculating myself with this line of thought because if Cliff Raymond had killed that girl, I was building myself into a high-geared accessory after the fact. A felony. And when felonies are connected with murder, the chips come high.
5: This is my car, Ace. I'll get the back. I gotta lie down.
1: I better get you to a doctor, Cliff.
5: No. Just drive me around while we talk.
1: Okay, okay. Who was that girl, Cliff?
5: Candy Manson.
1: Did she live in town?
5: Yeah, she lived here.
1: Somebody shot her.
5: I figured that was it.
1: Seems to have happened in your room.
5: I don't want to talk about it, Race.
1: I'm afraid you're going to have to talk about it, Cliff. I'll try to look at it sensibly. You arranged to meet me here so we can discuss a job I'm on for Intercontinental Underwriters. I find you in a hotel room with a girl who's been murdered. If I'm going to help you, I must know what happened.
5: I don't know what happened. I just walked in the room and someone hit me.
1: But you knew the girl.
5: Yeah. I might as well admit it. I've been in love with her, Race. That's why I wanted you to meet me here, so I could see her. Funny how guy'll do things like that, isn't it? Funny. Guy like me with a wife like Felice. Oh, funny.
1: Take it easy, take it easy. How long have you been in Lexicon, Cliff?
5: 3 or 4 days. Oh, I'm quite a well-known figure around town. What am I going to do, Race? What about Felice? The kids.
1: You're going to give yourself up right now. police headquarters, a stubby brick building next to a rundown theater. We were turned over to a man with eyes that made me think of drill tips, Garrison, chief of police. He listened to us without interrupting, and his first question was addressed to me.
6: Hey, what's your stake in this?
1: I'm an investigator. Also an attorney, licensed to practice in this state. Mm. Until Mr. Raymond decides otherwise, I'm his counsel.
6: Sounds all right, Race. We'll check on it naturally.
1: Naturally. And by the way, who's editing the Chronicle now? Still one of the Tedrow family?
6: Who else? Lance Tedrow.
1: Now you might tell me something else. Who runs a spot around here called The Circle?
6: You kidding?
1: I lived in Lexicon once, but it was years ago. There's a lot I don't know about this place.
6: Jim Trafton runs a circle. Why?
1: Just a thought. I may want to see him after I've seen Tedrow. Lance Tedrow. He and I had kicked around together in high school. Jim Trafton had been one of the gang, too. Finding the Tedrow house again brought me a nostalgia that was almost an ache. Big, old-fashioned, lawns like putting greens. The Tedrow place.
7: Frank. Frank, this is great. I couldn't believe it when they told me you'd called. Let's pour a few for old time's sake.
1: I'll take a rain check on that, Lance. I only came for a few minutes to ask you to suppress some news.
7: Suppress some news?
1: I imagine you already know about the Manson girl's murder.
7: Oh, yeah. I got two of the boys working on it now.
1: Cliff Raymond's a friend of mine. I'd like to keep the news out of the Chicago papers. It would mean a lot to me. He has a nice wife, a couple of cute kids.
7: Oh, it's not hard to say yes to that. I'll have to break it locally, though.
1: Of course.
7: Okay, now I said yes to you, and you're going to say the same about those drinks.
1: Not tonight, Lance, but I'll make it tomorrow. No kidding. Back at the hotel, I found a note propped on the dresser. It was signed by Mark Donovan and said, I put up with this wallpaper for an hour. You'll find me shooting pool at Finney's. And that's where he was, involved with a couple of cue sharks intent on lightening his monetary assets.
2: Oh, hi, Rash. About time you's got around.
1: I was just thinking the same thing. Let's go.
8: Suppose you don't want to go.
1: The lad who had spoken hadn't been playing pool. He stood leaning against the counter. A grin separated his lips, but he was no Rotarian. And with him, he had two companions who were obviously voting the same ticket.
8: I said, suppose you don't want to go.
2: Hey, what's it to you?
8: Stay with your game, chum. Got a couple of bets on it, ain't you?
2: All right, I'll pay you off the bets. How about minding your own business?
8: Huh? Yeah, this happens to be my business. Take my advice, chum. Stay with the game. Your boyfriend's come with us.
1: I saw Mark glance around. Watch his eyes go back to the pool cue he'd been holding. Simulating a shot, he slowly pulled the cue through the fingers of his left hand.
2: Maybe I ought to stay, Race. I figure to clean up on this game.
8: Now you're playing it smart, chum. Nobody ever went wrong taking advice from me.
2: Come on, Ray! Come on!
1: It wasn't quite that simple. The pool cue had been put Laughing Boy out of action, but his partners moved in. I took a couple of hard ones, gave one back, and we...

0: You don't race. I'll never forget that guy's kiss. He was so busy being tough, he leaves himself wide open. Telling you he won't straighten up for a month.
1: You're quite a man with a pool cue.
0: Yeah, Natch. But, look, what goes anyway? I thought this was your hometown.
1: Cliff Raymond's in a jam, Mark. A girl's been murdered, and I think he's being framed for it. That scuffle was probably the first move to brush me out of the picture.
0: In the little old hometown? What do you know?
1: It can be a tough town on the wrong side of the tracks, Mark. It's always been that way.
0: Well, where are we going now?
1: To find a place called the Circle. I have a feeling it'll present a fancy front of some kind with an inner sanctum dedicated to the goddess of chance. You first went into a restaurant, a pretty swank establishment for a town the size of Lexicon, and it didn't take long to spot the portal to the gambling section, an unobtrusive door guarded by a lot of bulk in a dinner jacket, a lot of bulk with a face like an obstacle course. But before I had a chance to try diplomacy on him, the portal opened and a man came out, a man I recognized as Jim Trafton.
2: I'll be back in a few minutes, Eddie.
1: Hello, Jim.
3: Well, I'll be a joker wild. Frank Race.
1: After all these years.
3: Well, do I want to talk to you? You go on inside and stay there till I get back. A little matter to take care of on the outside. Now go to the bar. You'll find my sister there. Maybe you remember her.
1: Vaguely. She was with the younger set, wasn't she?
3: Yeah, by about 10 years. You go ahead, Frank. I'll see you.
1: An immense room with the hush of a cathedral. There were perhaps 30 or 40 people actively engaged in the pursuits of chance. We drew glances from only two or three of them. Very discreet glances that asked no questions and volunteered no answers.
3: Holy cow, what a joint.
1: Trafton seems to be doing all right.
3: Guy could use snowshoes on his carpet. Look, what do you say I just kick around the place and see what I can pick up?
1: Okay, Mark. There were three empty seats at the bar, one of them alongside a pair of legs delightfully designed for display. The rest of the lady matched the legs, and that was enough for me, so I sat down next to her.
4: Sorry, it's taken.
1: It would be, but I could mind it for the man, couldn't I?
4: Oh, I don't think he'd mind too much.
1: Then he's either very drunk or very old.
4: Well, he's neither one. He just happens to be my brother.
1: Jim Trafton?
4: You've been reading my palm.
1: No, Jim and I are old friends. I just saw him outside and he told me you'd be here. I'm Frank Race. Jim and I went...
4: Frank Race? Wait a minute. I know all about Jim and you. When I think of the crush I had on you... Hey, let me get a good look at you. Maybe I could suffer a relapse.
1: While you're looking, you might tell me something.
4: What?
1: Does Jim know Candy Manson?
4: Candy Manson? Why?
1: She's been murdered.
4: You're not serious.
1: Deadly serious. What kind of girl was she, June?
4: Oh, sweet. Kind of crazy, maybe, but sweet.
3: What are you talking about, chick?
4: Well, I'm talking about... Jim. Jim, do you...
3: Do I know about Candy? Yeah, I know. I know something else, too. Three characters just cracked the jail wide open, killed one of the guards, and turned loose the guy they were holding for Candy's murder.
1: I didn't wait, not even for Mark. I just headed for the door, but I'd barely hit the street when...
5: Just a moment, you!
1: It was Garrison, chief of police, crawling out of a black sedan. He stood in the gutter, swayed for an instant, then leaned against the car. In the light from the marquee, I could see he'd been shot.
5: I get one break tonight anyway, running into you. All right, get up against that wall.
1: Take it easy, chief. I had nothing to do with that jailbreak.
5: No? Let's see if you're still saying that 30 minutes from now.
1: He lurched clear of the car, and I caught the glint of a pistol in his hand. Here was a man enraged, feverish, half out of his head. I started easing back toward the haven of the Circle's doorway.
5: You heard what I said. Get up against the wall. Make one more phony move, I'll blast you.
1: You're off base on this, Chief, but I'm not going to argue with you. I'm just going to...

0: And now, back to the adventures of Frank Race.
1: It was only Chief Garrison's condition that kept his bullets from plowing into my body. Weakness from his wound acted in my behalf, causing him to fall just as he began firing. I leaped back to him, kicked the pistol aside, and bent down to help him.
2: Oh, let me alone. Just let me alone.
1: I'm going to get you into that car and then see if I can talk some sense into you.
3: Hey. What's going on out here? What is
1: Give me a lift, Marcus. We'll get him into the back seat before that crowd gets out here.
3: All right, come on. This guy's heavy. Come on. Look, who is he anyway?
1: He's the chief of police. Get in and drive us away, quickly.
3: Yeah, okay.
4: Hey, Race, where are you going?
1: For a ride, Jim. See you later.
3: Oh, great. Ducked in the head of the police department. This should only get us from 1 to 10 at hard labor.
5: I'm going to car one.
1: That microphone on the dash, Mark. Tell him to go ahead. Grunt it, sort of.
3: Okay. Come on.
2: You won't get away with this.
1: Chief, just listen to me, will you? Would I have brought Cliff Raymond in?
5: Just flush armed suspect on Crest Road east of the bridge. He ducked into Larkin's old barn with his moon. He ain't going to get away. You sound kind of funny, Chief. That won't bother you?
1: Gun it, Mark. Turn left at the next road.
3: Yeah. Hey, what's the place now?
1: We're heading for Crest Road and Larkin's farm. Chief, you've got to listen. Somebody's trying to frame Cliff Raymond for that killing. That's why those thugs pulled a jailbreak, so he'd look guiltier than ever. You heard what your prowl car said. One man alone running across a field. I'll bet that's Raymond on his own.
2: Oh, go ahead. Make it good.
1: I want you to give me the right to talk to Raymond. Yeah. I'll persuade him to give himself up. Think about it. He voluntarily surrendered in the first place, and I talked him into it.
2: Oh, all right. You're dealing the cards, Race. I'll play him your way.
3: Well, there's a prowl car over by the barn, but where's the cops?
2: Probably both out after Raymond.
3: Hey, they're shooting.
1: How about it, Chief? Can you make it that far?
2: Why don't you run ahead? Tell them to wait till I get there.
1: I'll do it. Stay with the chief, Mark. I've got to make it before it's too late.
6: And still said won't do no good. That guy's holed up in there, and we're going to have to kill him to get him out.
1: You're sure it's Cliff Raymond?
6: Positive. Tompkins got a good look at him.
1: Then he'll come out peacefully. Here's the chief now.
2: What about this Angelo?
6: It's Raymond, all right. He's got a .45. Seems to know how to use it, too.
1: Let me take over, Chief.
2: Oh, it's on your own head, Race.
1: I'm not worried. He'll come out. Cliff Raymond had holed up in the loft of the large barn, taking advantage of hay and heavy timbers for concealment and protection. I went into the barn slowly, talking to him all the way. Nothing happened until I'd almost reached the ladder going up to the loft.
7: That's just far enough, Race.
1: Okay, Cliff. I'll stand here and talk to you.
7: I've only one thing to say. I'm not letting those people take me, not alive.
1: Cliff, listen to me. I'm convinced that you're being framed. With a little time, I think I can prove it. But you'll have to take it on the chin in the meantime.
7: The answer is no. They're going to say now that I broke jail. I haven't a chance, Race, and you know it.
1: Let me decide that, Cliff. That's the way your wife would want it.
7: Yeah. That's the way she'd want it.
1: The news didn't go to Chicago, Cliff. I arranged that for you. Now, how about it? Come on out with me. Stand trial if you have to.
7: All right, Race. I'll come with you. But remember this. If you're wrong, you're sending me to the death house.
8: Hello, Race. Care for company?
1: In this case, there's nothing I'd like better.
8: Rather early in the day for scotch and sodas, isn't it?
1: Believe it or not, it's necessary therapy. Late last night, I took a man's life in my hands. Now I'm not so sure I know what to do with it.
8: Cliff Raymond?
1: Yes.
8: I hear you talked him into giving himself up.
1: I'm beginning to think I might have been a trifle hasty. A little too full of the old college try.
8: What's it all about, Race? I haven't seen the papers yet.
1: Jealousy? That's the answer I keep getting. Cliff Raymond thought he was getting an exclusive on Candy Manson. That's what somebody else seemed to want, too. That's why she was murdered. When Raymond walked into it, he was slugged.
8: But why all this after effect? Why didn't the killer just let everything lay?
1: I've been wondering about that.
8: Look at the trouble you've been getting.
1: That could stem from the fact that Cliff and I were seen leaving the hotel last night. I know the clerk spotted us.
8: Ralph Bowers, little fellow, sandy-haired.
1: That checks, and so do the possibilities. He could have seen the killer go in and out, too. I think I'll pay this Bowers a visit.
8: Probably won't be on duty now.
1: Care to help me find him?
8: June Trafton, private eyelet.
1: Hotel McKinley, we were told that Bowers had quarters in the hotel basement, that he'd very likely be in at the moment. Went down to a corridor with all the warmth and cheer of a cold storage bin.
8: This must be the door. Shall I knock?
1: Go ahead.
8: Well, no problem of entry here. Just a tap and the thing... Hey, you better be the one to go in, Race.
1: Doesn't seem as though there's anyone here. Maybe Bowers...
8: What's the matter? What are you staring at?
1: Can you stand the sight of violence, baby?
8: Well, up to a point. Why have you... Oh, merciful heavens.
1: He'd been shot through the face, right alongside the nose, and it wasn't pretty. June stood it for a minute or so, then all her warm color began to drain.
8: Race, if you don't mind...
1: You want to get lost, baby?
8: I think I'd better. You'll find me at Jim's place.
1: I felt I had to look around. So far, I hadn't turned up a single ingredient that could remotely be called a clue. I went over every square foot of the room, even working on hands and knees, and finally found the bullet embedded in the wall alongside and almost under a light fixture. A .32 caliber slug. I dug it out of the plaster and dropped it into my pocket. At the same instant, the door opened.
9: Well, if it ain't the busy little beaver.
1: It was the laughing boy of the pool hall, gripping a .45 that looked like a bazooka and wearing the new look, a snarl. It was a moment when the Luger under my armpit offered no comfort in the least.
9: You're just naturally a nosy guy, ain't you?
1: Happens to be my business.
9: I got news for you, chum. As of now, you're going out of business. Come on.
1: There were three more of them in the corridor, and it suddenly came over me that this was no charade.
9: And we're taking you down to sub-cellar.
1: Nothing like the right acoustics for this sort of thing.
9: Funny, huh? And we'll see how lippy you can be in a minute or so. Open the door, Nick. Get the light.
1: A yellow glare lighting up a tomb. That's the way that light in that sub-cellar looked to me. Laughing Boy gave me a shove, and I started down the steps in front of him. And this was his mistake, because in the middle of the steps, I suddenly sat down, letting them spill over. I had the Luger out now and got a line on that light. What are you doing, June? Drinking him straight?
8: For the first time in my life. After seeing poor little Bowers, I felt I had it coming. Why was he murdered, Race?
1: You too much. I'll take a scotch and soda, bartender.
8: You look a little mussed up. Trouble?
1: Nothing that'll have a lasting effect on me.
8: I've been thinking about this, Race. It might be a good thing for your client. He couldn't have killed Bowers this morning. Not while he's in the county jail.
1: Doesn't work out that way. Judging from the condition of his body, Bowers could have been killed last night, at the time Cliff Raymond was out on that jailbreak. Well, there's nothing like solid comfort.
10: And why not? You ain't been around all day, so I thought I'd stretch out on his bed and catch up on my reading. And for a small-town newspaper, this one ain't bad. You got a beautiful account of that kid's killing. Here, I will read. Listen to this. Murder stalked the corridors of the McKinley Hotel last night, claiming the life of Candace Manson, local secretary and winner of last year's countywide beauty contest. Miss Manson's body was discovered in the rooms of Clifford Raymond, now held on suspicion of having committed the crime. The victim was wearing a simple skirt, a matching wool sweater. Her purse, which had been spilled open, contained only a lipstick, a powder puff, a folder of matches from a well-known local night spot, and a sum of 13 cents.
1: Very well-rendered, Marcus.
10: Well, wait a minute. Don't rendered mean torn apart?
1: Any calls?
10: Yeah, Jim Trafton. Wants you should call him right away. He's forming a citizens committee to stop these murders. Wants you at his office at 4.
1: I'll make it if I can, but I want to go down to the paper and get some information from Lance Tedrow first.
6: I called my home and they said you were waiting here to see me, Frank.
1: Yes, Tedrow. Oh, you got Jim and June with you.
8: Yes, we're here.
3: Hey, I thought you were coming to our meeting.
1: Coming here seemed more important to me. I hope these people appreciate your newspaper, Lance. That account of Candy Manson's death was great.
6: Thanks. I did it myself. It
1: gave me the solution to her murder.
6: You're kidding.
1: When did you first go to Cliff Raymond's room and see Candy Manson's body?
6: soon as Chief Garrison notified me of the crime.
1: Which was after Raymond and I had notified the chief.
6: Yeah, I guess so.
1: You wrote in your account that the girl's purse held a lipstick, a powder puff, a folder of matches, and 13 cents.
6: Yeah, reporter's memory. Took a look around and wrote that several hours later.
1: You wrote it from memory, all right. But it must have been the memory of having been there when she was murdered. Because I picked up that folder of matches when I found her and carried it away with me.
6: That's a lot of fluff. What could you do with a story like that?
1: The story might be fluff, Tedrow, but this isn't. A .32 caliber automatic fired recently. I found it here in your desk drawer while you were away. Both Candy Manson and Ralph Bowers were killed by a .32, and Chief Garrison has the bullet that got Bowers. I'm betting they match up.
6: So you found a gun. Well, here's another one, a .38.
1: I'm all right, June. We'd better get Tedrow's arm bandaged. He's going to need it to write a confession.

The Adventures of Frank Ray, starring Paul Dubov with Tony Barrett as Mark Donovan, comes to you from Hollywood. Others heard in tonight's cast were Gloria Grant, Barney Phillips, Jack Crucian, Bill Crawford, and Tom Holland. This series is written and directed by Buckley Angel and Joel Murcott. The music is composed and played by Ivan Ditmars. Be sure to be with us again this time next week for another dramatic chapter in The Adventures of Frank Race. Art Gilmore speaking. This is a Bruce Ells.

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0: You busy, Slate?
1: I'm all finished, Sailor. Come on in.
0: Look who came calling.
1: Well, Kip Ross. How's it going, Kip?
2: I don't know. All right, I guess.
1: Close the door. Have a seat. I was just rearranging my office furniture.
0: This happens every other day, Kip. All Slate's got in this office is a desk and a chair, so he shifts drawers. And, Slate, that's a very clever place to put an inkwell, on the floor. What are you going to do? Use a pen with a long quill? Let's leave it on the desk, huh?
1: So I forgot it. Why don't you keep out of this, Sailor? Last time you were in my office, you used my desk for an ironing board. Now look at my desk blotter. It's dented with shoulder straps. Well, what can we do for you, Kip?
2: I brought you a painting. I had it framed because...
1: No, I'm afraid we can't use it. No place for it.
2: Why don't you just look at it?
1: Look, you know what you ought to do? Instead of hanging around Havana and painting things that no one understands, why don't you do something important with your art? Paint calendars, do comic strips.
0: Slate, the man asked you to look at his painting.
2: Maybe you'll like it, Slate. Here. Well?
1: Oh, fantastic.
0: You like it, huh?
1: It's a masterpiece.
2: I spent a good deal of time on it.
1: Well, you should be proud. I've never seen it. Hey, this boat is a bold venture, isn't it? And that's me at the wheel.
0: It ain't Admiral Dewey on his favorite poop deck.
1: Hey, what do you want for it, Kip?
2: Nothing. I want you to have it. Because you've been... Well, Havana isn't the best place in the world to be hungry.
1: Ah, forget it. I'll hang your painting here, right in my office.
2: And whatever happens, don't let it get away from you.
1: Let it get away? Something as great as this? You out of your mind?
2: You can get into your other things now, Barbara. The light's gone. No more painting today.
3: May I look at it?
2: Sure.
3: Oh.
2: Like it?
3: Oh, it makes me cry. You made me beautiful.
2: Ah, give a hack a paintbrush, $2 worth of canvas, and you to pose? What else can he do?
3: When you're rich, it won't matter what you think of yourself or your painting. Whether you admire or hate it, it won't matter.
2: I told you, Barbara, we don't talk about it anymore. We drop it, you hear? We drop it in the nearest gutter.
3: It's not the thing to do with $50,000, Kip. That much money makes you and me a gentleman and a lady.
2: Try to understand me, lady. I stole the Da Vinci off a museum wall because what's between me and Da Vinci belongs to me. An affinity, they call it. Private. Personal.
3: That's why you slapped a painting of Shannon and his boat all over it? It's that personal between you and an old, old Da Vinci?
2: As long as it hangs in Shannon's office, I live the good, shoddy, crummy life of a crummy artist. When the citizens forget their loss, I take the Da Vinci off Shannon's wall and then blow my brains out because I can't paint like that.
3: Oh, you're a fool, Kip. That art dealer, that Gordon McLean said he'd give you $50,000 for it. He's that hungry for it. We could haggle for more if that's what you're trying to say.
2: What's he paid you to convince me, Barbara?
3: I made him give me $10,000 deposit. I said, put your money where your mouth is, McLean. That's what I said.
2: Take it back. I've got no use for it.
3: Oh, Kip, it does something to me to call you an idiot.
2: I sell that picture. The citizens will abhor me, hunt me down, lock me behind stone. Tell the dealer no deal, Barbara. Because you love me, have faith in me.
3: Because you made me so beautiful in my portrait. Because you are an idiot.

0: How does it look hanging here, Mr. Slate?
1: It might be a little too high.
2: It's too low. Slate, we don't hang pictures at the level of the waist. We hang...
1: Whose office is this? I want to be able to look at that painting when I'm sitting at my desk. I don't want to have to stand on a chair when...
3: Oh, I beg your pardon. There was no one out at the front desk, so I saw the office sign and I came right in.
0: You want me to register this gentleman, Mr. Slate?
1: Sure, go ahead.
3: Say, that's a fine painting you have hanging there. Mighty fine.
2: You sound like you know.
3: Yes, yes, I do. My business is knowing. I'm an art dealer. Name's McLean.
1: Kid named Kip Ross painted that. He's got a lot of paintings. I'll give you his address. Maybe you can do each other some good.
3: Such a feeling this one has of the sea and sky and vastness.
2: Vastness, huh? I told you he made you look too fat, Slate.
3: What would you take for this painting?
1: Sorry, it's not for sale.
3: Does an offer of $1,000 make it for sale?
2: Sure it does. What are you looking at me like that for, Slate? Give the money to...

0: Take yourself a powder, Buster. Beat it.
1: Stupid. It's a very poor painting, and I'm offering you...
0: Out! Come on, friend!
2: You don't know what you're doing!
3: You want me to take his leg, Mr. Smith?
0: I'll handle him. Out! It's your turn to close your mouth, sailor.
4: But he said $2,000.
0: And he also said it was a bad painting. And you know something? He's right. $2,000 for a lousy canvas. Let's see if we can get a better offer.

0: You happy now, knucklehead? You happy that every art dealer in Havana fingered the carnation in his lapel and screamed that Kipros paintings were a drug on the market?
1: And those experts aren't just beating their nosegays.
0: But you turned down $2,000 from a sweet, nice, eccentric philanthropist like McLean.
1: $2,000 for a painting that hasn't even got a dish of dead fruit in it? You know, that's real eccentric.
0: Well, maybe McLean saw you once on our boat and wants the memory never to... Oh, Slate, look at those little turtles in the pet shop window with scenes of colorful Havana painted on their backs. Buy me a boy and girl turtle, Slate.
1: Those turtles will eat you out of house and home. They're slow, but they're sure.
0: Where else can I get pictures of Havana that walk by you on four legs? Now, that's what I call art. Coming in with me, Slate?
1: Oh, I'll wait for you out here. There's lots of two-legged art on this promenade.
0: Okay, pet shop cowboy.
1: My, Shannon, what a windy corner you picked.
2: I heard you speak your name. It stopped me. Sent a current through me. You are Slate Shannon, hmm?
1: Just me mentioning my name did all that to you, right here?
2: To me. To Barbara Hill. Right here. I wonder if you could direct me to 23 Avenida Batista. Just like that, I feel quite lost.
1: You haven't been in Havana long, Miss Hill.
2: Lived here all my life, Mr. Shannon.
1: Lost, huh? What impression would you get of Havana if one of its boys didn't help a girl who's lost in our big, frightening city?
2: You call a cab. I'll pay the fare.
1: Now, that's a square deal if ever I heard one. One minute, hon. Hey, sailor, catch.
3: What's the dime for?
1: Bus fare. You'll need it to get home.
2: Did you enjoy the grand tour of my apartment walls, Slate?
1: Sure. Your collection of paintings is very interesting. Is that why you brought me here?
2: Adult education is a fine thing, Slate. What's the matter? Don't you like art?
1: Nuts about it, especially stuff like this. Paintings, etchings, sketches. All of them about the sea.
2: Excite you?
1: What is it with you, Barbara? What have you got on your mind?
2: You. You see, I have good taste in all things. Haven't I?
1: Sure. How did you know who I was on the street?
2: Don't ask questions, Slate. Never ask questions, Slate. Let me close my eyes again.
1: Look, sis, I don't know what you're trying to build. I've got a big fat painting of my own I can look at, and while I'm looking, I can put my feet up on the desk.
2: I want to see.
1: Well, my feet? Tell me a little something about your childhood, Barbara.
2: The painting.
1: It's just a picture of a boat. You've got a lot of them here. Better.
2: I want to see it.
1: All right. You want to bid on it?
2: What?
1: Nothing. Come on, Barbara. Now I'll broaden your mind.
0: Oh, I remember you. You're McLean, and you've broken your arm. That's why you didn't knock on the office door.
4: You're alone, Miss Duval?
0: Me and 29 guests. If I scream, 17 will come running. 17. That's our boy population. You register and it'll make 18.
4: Would Shannon come running?
0: I doubt it. He got blown away on a breezy corner.
4: Good. You were quite amenable the last time we met, Miss Duval. What is your mood now without Shannon to distract you?
0: Without Shannon, the price of the painting goes up to $3,000. A girl's got to look out for her commission.
4: $3,000 in small bills?
0: Look who calls who amenable. Make it $4,000.
4: You've been joshing me.
0: Golly, you know a josh when you meet one, don't you, kid? Yeah, I was joshing. I just wanted to see how high you'd go for slate and crude oil.
4: Well, now you know.

0: Now you know how I get it for nothing. Scream, Miss Duval. And when your boy guests come running, they'll find your lovely corpse.
1: You know, if you didn't wear a gun in your hand, you wouldn't be half so attractive, Mr. McLean.
0: It does suit me, doesn't it? The picture, Miss Duval.
1: It's hanging on the wall. Go hang alongside of it.
0: I want to watch you get it for me, and then carry it through Havana's streets. I'm a lazy man, Miss Duval. Just enough energy to pin a bullet right through your back. And you know, I'd do it, too.

0: $1,000 can get out of red, but he will not part with the oil painting. Instead, the asylum can't explain such a thing.
1: Well, aren't you going to applaud, Barbara? That's King's latest effort. It might sell half a copy.
2: I don't coordinate well. I can't applaud with my mouth open.
1: Oh, sure you can. Hey, you see how simple it is? Go on, try it.
2: You were offered $2,000 for a painting and you turned it down? This is a picture I must see. Oh, you promised, Slade.
1: First, I wanted you to know all about me. Meet my hotel, meet King here.
0: As I have heard it said, likewise, I'm sure, monsieur.
1: How can you judge a painting of a man if you don't know what a man's like deep down inside?
0: As I remember the picture, Mr. Slate, the artist's intention was the illumination of the tragic struggle between the sea and the craft of frailty. You are but there as a somber blob to give it dynamic symmetry. You are quite blobby in it.
1: What's the matter, King? You jealous he didn't paint your portrait? Come on, Barbara, how do you discuss art with an ignoramus? It's in my office.
2: Who offered you all that money, Slate?
1: Guy named McLean. Gordon McLean. Know him? Kind of paunchy with... Hey, it's gone. The picture's gone. King, my painting's gone. Who took it? Where did Sailor go to sell it?
0: I do not know, Mr. Slade. She went away with you. She did not come back with you. You came back with... I know Miss Sailor.
1: Yeah. For a fellow who stands on windy corners, I sure lose a lot of things, don't I, King?
3: Inside, Miss Duval. Good. Sit down if you want. Stand on your head if you want. Just don't try to get out of this apartment.
4: You know, Mother started to tell me about men like you, Mr. McLean. But in the middle of it, she got a phone call from Aunt Ilka. So she went to the movies with Aunt Ilka, and I never got to hear the rest of it.
3: I hope she enjoyed the film. Now, just be quiet for a moment. I want to look at this picture.
4: Tell me something, Mr. McLean.
3: Save it. Oh, it's you, Kip. Come on in. You know her?
5: What are you doing here, Mr. Val?
4: I got heisted. Me and your painting.
5: What? What are you talking about?
3: What do you want, Kip?
5: I came here to tell you no deal. Go home. Forget it.
4: See if I'm translating well today. You don't want Mr. McLean to have your painting, do you? Well, he's got it, Kip. There it is, on the table, face down.
3: I advise you not to touch that painting, Kip.
5: If it's mine, I want to...
3: Don't think unkindly of me, Miss Duval. I told him, don't touch.
1: How do I get it through that official skull of yours, LaSalle? For a painting that's worth $2,000 to a paunchy dealer, you could get up off your fat wicker
6: chair.
1: You
6: did not have it insured? Go make other shoulders damp with your tears, Shannon. I have damp tears of my own.
1: I'll wear them in good health.
6: I weep because from the National Museum of Classic Art has been stolen a Da Vinci of such exquisite artistry, of such delicious value, that the art lovers of Havana are yapping at my wicker chair.
1: A Da Vinci, huh? I bother you with a lousy little seascape.
6: More than bother, senor. You dull me with it.
1: There's one more work of art I want to report missing, LaSalle.
6: A calendar? A pin-up?
1: Well, you could call her that. Sailor.
6: Huh?
1: She's lost, strayed, or stolen for 5 hours now.
6: Permit me a word of philosophy, Senor Shannon. You are not the last man in the world. Kill me. But you are not. Perhaps your Miss Duval has flew the coop.
1: Yeah, perhaps. But don't stay awake nights dreaming about it, LaSalle. Someday Sailor will have to come home for her other pair of jeans.

0: Yes? Good. Send him right up. Now we shall see, Mr. Val. We're really going to see.
1: I'm happy for you, Mr. McLean. What are you looking for?
0: I just want to make sure, that's all, that under this painting is the Da Vinci.
1: A Da Vinci?
0: You know, Mr. Val, earlier I said Mr. Shannon was stupid. Quite a lot of it rubbed off on you.
1: So that's what's with this painting. Somebody took a valuable piece of art and smeared it with a can of house paint to make it look like a boat.
0: Kip was such a poor painter. Artist leagues all over the world should applaud me for getting rid of him. Look at him. Even in death, he's overplaying it. He... Come in, Ramos.
2: Si, senor. The painting she's wearing.
0: On the table. Quickly, find out for me.
2: Dulcemente, senor, gently. First, I must put the solution to the gauze to a corner of the picture, and poco a poco, little by little, comes off the first coat. And underneath?
0: Yeah, underneath. Look at it, like something alive. $50,000 worth. Ramos.
2: Si, senor.
0: You understand that you can't afford not to do what I tell you.
2: Oh, comprendo, senor, I understand.
0: Keep her here. I'm going to make arrangements to leave Havana. I'll see you soon.
1: Ramos.
3: Si, senorita.
1: You're a jerk.
2: Of this I have been accused too, senorita. But my most important fault is that I am a forger of paintings for whom the police searched the nooks and crannies of Havana. Do not try to give me the business with nice words and eye winking.
1: That painting's a Da Vinci.
2: And it is beloved to me.
1: So you can't go to the police, huh? Well, how would you like to tear this room apart and wind up with a reward? All you've got to do is see a man named Slate Shannon. He'll see you.
0: What did you do with that painting, Mr. Val?
1: I told you Ramos took it. You saw the way the room looked, didn't you? You found me tied up. I battled with the man.
0: Why did you fight with him?
1: Because I'm a girl who knows which side her paintings are buttered on. I like the way you operate. And I like your Da Vinci.
0: You want in, huh? Well, I'll think about it, baby. Hold a pucker for me. I'll be right back to take it away from you.
4: Open your eyes, Slade.
5: You open them, kid. I'm tired.
4: You've been sitting here in your office pretending to wonder what's become of the painting, and all the time you knew. Don't tease me anymore, Slate. Tell me where it is.
5: Bargain for it, honey.
4: I don't mind. Tell me what you've done with it. And there's no dream you've ever dreamed that won't come true.
5: Some of them run into big dough.
4: How much? 10,000? 20? With Barbara for a bonus.
5: You're that much of a fan of Kip's paintings that you'd pay 20,000 and what you said?
4: Not for a cheap piece of billboard art that Kip's so good at, but for a Da Vinci. Any figure you long for. Up to 20,000.
5: Da Vinci? What Da Vinci? Where Da Vinci?
4: The one Kip stole, the one he slobbered over with a tired brush, the one he gave you.
2: Do not take the time to insult me for eavesdropping, senor, senorita. He will only roll off my back like off a duck. You see, I'm a criminal and used to insults.
5: But I've got the time for this, Chico.
2: Oh, you have an artist for the seat of his pants, senor. I consider this to be the proper moment for an artist to give you a message from the stunning Senorita Duval.
5: Huh?
2: Hey, somewhat stunning all in one room. A prisoner of Gordon McLean, a captive. How I could forge a painting of that Technicolor Queen.
5: Where?
2: The Las Flores Apartments, apartment 3. Tell her I sent you. Hey, my pants look good like this. High in the waist.
0: You lied to me, Miss Duval. Ramos didn't take that painting.
1: Oh, yes, he did.
0: I'm a patient man, and I've got all of 3 seconds' patience left. Now, where is it? Tell me, or...
5: Hi, sailor. Hi, McLean. You two getting along well?
0: What are you doing here?
5: I need a clean shirt for tonight. I came to get sailor.
1: Talk to the fellow. He was just going to take the starch out of me.
0: Have you got that painting, Shannon? Did Ramos give it to you?
5: All he gave me was an address, and he said I didn't have to knock.
0: Come here, Shannon. I want to show you what you walked into without knocking.
3: pretty?
0: No, he's not pretty, is he? This gun can make you twins.
5: What made it so important to kill Kip?
0: He tried to deprive me of something.
5: Worried girl I just took home said it might be a Da Vinci painting.
0: Shannon.
5: Yeah?
0: Ramos came right to you. Miss Duval sent him to you. Ramos and Miss Duval. Make her tell you what happened to the painting.
5: What about it, sailor?
1: What happens if I don't tell you? You're going to beat me?
5: Well, if it'll keep me alive, I will.
1: There you go. Always thinking of yourself.
5: Look, sailor, if we had a Da Vinci, what would we do with it?
1: What other people do? Have people in to look at it. Throw up our hands in admiration of it. Dust it. So we own a Da Vinci.
0: I'm through playing, kiddies. You two want to go out together?
1: I don't know. Mr. McLean, do me a favor.
0: What?
1: That light's in my eyes. Pull down the shade.
0: You know, pulling this trigger is going to save you a trip to the clinic. Your brain will make a study for the police doctors.
1: Pull down the shade, and I'll tell you where the painting is.
0: All right, we'll try it that way. The painting! My Da Vinci!
6: This is yours, too!
0: You want to take it away from me? Well, you won't.
6: Who wants it?
5: Look at this paunch, sailor. It just sagged.
1: Who wants to look at paunches? Aren't you going to tell me how clever I am, pinning that Da Vinci to a window shade?
5: Clever people like you are lucky to stay alive.
1: But I'm alive. Want me to prove it?
5: Oh, I haven't got the strength to fight you off, sailor. Wait till we get home.

0: Slate. Come here.
1: Yeah? What do you want?
0: Look, Slate, aren't they wonderful?
1: Two turtles? You mean you bought them?
0: They waved their shells at me. I couldn't resist.
1: Say, what is it with you, trying to build a menagerie? Seagull named Melvin, now two turtles.
0: This one's named Tiger, and this one is El Toro, the bull.
1: Yeah, they're appropriate names for turtles, not quite an inch long. How do you tell them apart?
0: El Toro always knocks on Tiger's shell and asks her to come out. Look at them rubbing noses. I wonder how that feels.
1: Close your eyes.
0: All right. Oh, I like that. Do it again.
1: You like it, huh?
0: What I've been missing. Cool. Again.
1: Yeah, well, wait till I get El Toro, sailor. You just wore Tiger out. She went back into her shell.
2: And so our two stars, Humphrey Bogart and Lauren Bacall, have brought to a close our latest Bold Venture story. Special music was composed and conducted by David Rose. May we invite you to listen again next week at this time for another exciting adventure starring Humphrey Bogart and Lauren Bacall together in Bold Venture.
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4: The documented drama of an actual crime. For the next 30 minutes, in cooperation with the Los Angeles Police Department, you will travel step by step on the side of the law through an actual case transcribed from official police files. From beginning to end, from crime to punishment, Dragnet is the story of your police force in action.
5: It was Wednesday, June 3rd. It was hot in Los Angeles. We were working the day watch out of burglary detail. My partner's Frank Smith. The boss is Captain Bernard. My name's Friday. We were on our way out from the office, and it was 9:56 a.m. when we got to 1592 Vine Street, Dodd's men's store. Excuse me?
6: Yeah?
5: Wonder if you can tell us where you find Leonard Dodds?
6: Yeah, that's him. Fella back there in the blue suit.
5: Thank you.
6: Thank you. Well, I don't know how it happened, honey. No, I just came in this morning and I noticed the stuff was gone. Well, a whole shipment of suede coats. Haven't even been unpacked yet. Yeah, about 24 of them. Were white with a button-down collar. Yeah, I called the cops and the insurance company. Yep. Well, about 12,000. Well, a couple of customers just came in, honey. I'll call you back. Yep. Well, don't worry about it. Goodbye. Yes, sir? Can I help you, gentlemen?
5: Mr. Dodds?
6: That's right.
5: Police officers. This is Frank Smith. My name's Friday.
7: How do you do, sir?
5: You reported a burglary this morning?
6: Yeah, you guys from Hollywood?
7: No, sir. We're out of Central.
6: I didn't think I'd seen you around here before.
5: You want to tell us what happened?
6: Yeah. Come on back to the storeroom.
5: When did you first discover the theft?
6: Well, this morning when I came in, I went back here to unpack some new merchandise, and I found most of it gone. Here, I'll get the door. Now, this is our storeroom. When we get a shipment from the east, the cases are kept here until we get a chance to unpack them and check the invoices.
5: I see. Was all of the stolen merchandise taken from this room?
6: I'm not sure about that. I do know that a shipment of suede jackets and waistcoats was in here. It's gone now. A couple of cases of shirts, too. The only way I'd have of knowing if they took anything from out in the store itself would be to make a complete inventory.
5: Mm-hmm. What do you estimate the loss at?
6: $12,000.
8: When was the last time you saw the merchandise in here?
6: Yesterday afternoon.
8: About what time?
6: Well, I'd have to guess at that. I'd say about 3 or 3:30.
5: How many doors are there to the store here?
6: Just the front one. One in the back. Opens into an alley.
5: What if we could see the rear door?
6: Sure. Back this way. One of the first things I thought of, too, but it was locked.
5: You opened the door this morning, did you?
6: Yes, I found the stuff gone, then I checked the door. It was still locked.
8: Uh-huh. You have an alarm system in the store?
6: Yes, didn't go off last night, though.
5: I see.
6: Here's the door. You can see for yourself there's nothing wrong with the lock.
8: How about it, Joe?
5: No, there's no signs of a Jimmy.
6: Well, that's what I thought, too. I looked pretty close. Couldn't see any sign of where they got in.
5: How about windows?
6: Hmm?
5: Possible they got in through a window?
6: No, I'm sure of that. Only two we've got are in the tailor shop. Here. Now you can see them up there, a good 10 feet and barred. They couldn't have gotten in there.
5: All right, we'll have our crime lab take a look.
8: Who has keys to the place?
6: Well, I've got one.
8: Yes, sir, but who else?
6: Well, they're just me and Al.
5: Al?
6: Yeah, Al Baker. He's sort of the assistant manager. Whenever I'm not around, he takes charge of things.
8: Can we see him?
6: Well, you can when he comes in. Listen, I don't want you to give him any trouble. I trust him with anything at all. I don't want you asking him a lot of embarrassing questions.
5: All right, sir. How long has he worked for you?
6: Oh, I guess it's been about 5 years. I don't think I could run the place without him. Sure wouldn't want to try.
8: I see. Besides this Baker, how many people do you have working for you in the store?
6: 3 others full-time. During rush periods, I call in extra help.
5: Can you give us a list of their names?
6: Yes, but you can be sure of one thing.
5: What's that?
6: Isn't anybody who works at the store did this?
8: You seem pretty sure about that.
6: Well, I know my people. All of them have been with me for a couple of years. I trust them all.
5: I noticed that you're doing some remodeling here. How about the workmen? Possible one of them took the merchandise?
6: Mr. Friday, do you know how much $12,000 in clothes is?
5: Yes, sir, I have an idea.
6: The both of you couldn't carry it in one trip. Not in a couple of trips. Whoever took those clothes was here a long time, and he worked hard getting them out of the store.
5: Yes, sir, but about the workmen?
6: It couldn't have been one of them. None of them have keys to the place. We have to open up to let them in, and they leave before we close. They tried to get the things out of the store. One of us would have seen it. Couldn't possibly have been one of them.
5: Frank?
8: Yeah?
5: You want to call the crime lab?
8: Sure. Can you use your phone?
6: Yes. It's on the counter in front of the store. I just don't understand it.
5: Sure.
6: This doesn't seem to be any way they could have gotten all of the clothes out. No way at all.
5: Well, they must have found one. 10:38. The crew from the crime lab arrived and went over the place. The whole store was checked, and all entrances and exits of the store were checked for fingerprints. Both the front door and the rear exit were examined, but there was no mark of a Jimmy. The windows on the second floor were gone over, but the locks on them were secure, and there was no apparent way they could have been used to remove the stolen merchandise. We talked to the other clerks in the store. From them, we got approximately the same story that we'd obtained from the store manager. They verified that the merchandise had been on the premises at 3:30 p.m. the day before. None of them could say for certain that it was there after that, however. While Frank was checking with the members of the crew from the crime lab, I called the names of the employees into the record bureau for a check. Yeah, that's Baker, B-A-K-E-R, WMA, 46 years, 5 feet 10 inches tall, 156 pounds. Right. What? No. No, no visible marks or scars. Right.
8: Joe, I got something for you.
5: Okay, if you'll check the names, I'll give you a call later. Right. What do you got?
8: Come on upstairs. I got talking to Lee. I figured from what they found, the merchandise had to be taken out in the daytime.
5: Lee goes along with that?
8: Yeah. The way the doors look, if they were open, somebody used a key.
5: Mm-hmm.
8: He thinks like we do, that somebody took the cases out, planted them, then picked the stuff up last night.
5: Well, what do you got up here?
8: Window that opens out on the roof of the next building. We'll check the lock. It hasn't been tampered with.
5: Yeah.
8: Come on. Climb out.
5: No bars on this one, huh?
8: Uh-uh. Over here. Right there behind the air shaft.
5: Now, what is it?
8: Take a look.
5: Shirts.
8: And this one, suede coats.
5: Is this all that was taken?
8: No. Manager says it's about half.
5: No sign of the rest of it, huh?
8: No. Must have taken that last night. Figures the thief will be back tonight for the rest.
5: Well, it'll be here.
8: Mm-hmm.
5: So will we. We asked the manager of the clothing store to keep watch on the cases of stolen merchandise while we made arrangements to place a stakeout on them. 12:14 p.m. The crime lab finished their investigation, and Frank and I talked with Lee Jones. He told us that he checked the fingerprints found on the doors and windows, but that all of them had been eliminated as they belonged to the members of the store staff or to the workmen. He told us that they'd found an impression of a tire print in the dirt of the alley next to the building where the stolen clothing had been found. He went on to say that they'd checked and had found that the truck belonging to the plaster contractor had tires of the same type that had left the impression. The canvas was made of the tenants in the building next to the clothing store, but they could give us no new information on the possible identity of the thief. 3:52 p.m. We checked back with the record bureau on the list of names of store employees.
8: Yeah. When was that? How long? You get out clean?
5: Mm-hmm.
8: Nothing on the rest of them, huh? Yeah. Okay, thanks. Bye.
5: Anything?
8: Yeah. They checked the names, came up with one possible.
5: Yeah.
8: The assistant manager, Al Baker.
5: Yeah.
8: He's done time for burglary.
5: The Record Bureau had come up with the information that Alfred Roger Baker had been arrested in 1943 for burglary. He'd been tried and convicted on three counts. He'd spent a term in the state penitentiary at San Quentin, and he'd been released. Since that time, he apparently had led the life of an exemplary citizen. 4:07 p.m., Frank and I took him to the office of the clothing store to talk to him.
8: Sit down, Baker.
9: Sure. What's this all about? You don't think I had anything to do with this burglary, do you?
5: How many times have you been arrested?
9: Why do you ask that?
5: We just want an answer.
9: You seen the record?
5: We've seen it.
9: You know without me telling you.
8: We'd like to hear it from you.
9: I was arrested once. I did the time. I'm clean since then. I thought when you did the time and they let you out, you didn't owe anybody anything.
5: Yes, that's right.
9: Well, then what are you guys hopping on me for? I just work here. I mean, just because I did a hitch for burglary, that I had anything to do with this.
5: We didn't say you did.
9: Well, you're sure acting like I did, bringing me in here talking about how I was arrested. Sure acting like you think I had something to do with this one.
5: Well, you look good for it.
9: How do you figure that?
5: You got the only other key to the door.
9: Look, I don't like to bring this up. Maybe you bright cops haven't thought about it, but who says Dodds couldn't have done it himself?
5: What do you mean?
9: Well, he's in trouble, big trouble. This would be an easy way out of it.
5: All right, you tell us.
9: Well, all the stuff is insured. It'd be pretty sweet for him to lift the merchandise, collect on the insurance, and then sell the stuff, too. It'd come out real good.
5: That's the way you got it figured, huh?
9: I'm not trying to figure it anyway. All I know is that you guys are trying to wrap something around me that doesn't fit, and I want no part of it. Come right down. It must be a couple of guys work here could have done it.
5: Well, the way we got it, the thief used a key.
9: Well, that brings us right back to Dodds.
5: Well, if he's in trouble financially, then why is he doing all this remodeling?
9: He hasn't got much choice. He's got to brighten this place up, or he's going to lose what business he's got. You check into him. You look it up. You'll see what I'm talking about. It makes a lot more sense than you hauling me in here.
5: Can you account for your time last night?
9: From when?
5: From the time you left here.
9: Yeah, I can give you every minute.
5: All right, go ahead.
9: I left here at 6:30. That's the time I always leave.
5: Who was here when you left?
9: You mean who locked up?
5: That's right.
9: Leonard, he always locks up, always.
8: Where'd you go after you left?
9: Went up to the corner and had a beer. That's like always, too.
8: Anybody in the bar know you?
9: Yeah, the bartender and the waitress.
5: They'll vouch for you?
9: Sure they will.
5: All right, go ahead.
9: After I left there, I drove home.
8: What time did you leave the bar?
9: About 7:10. I had one beer, smoked two cigarettes, put a nickel in the nut machine on the bar, and went home. I left at 7:10. Sure wish I knew you were going to want to know all this. I'd have been more careful about remembering. I forgot how many nuts I got from the machine. I'll take a wild guess and say 14. I got no way of proving that. You'll have to take my word for it.
5: What time did you get home?
9: About 7:50.
8: Where do you live?
9: Out in the valley. Traffic's heavy going out at the pass that time, and it took me 10 minutes longer than it usually does.
5: You prove when you got home?
9: Yeah, I can.
8: How?
9: Talk to my wife. We got a time clock on the wall just as you come in the door. I punch in and out. The time will be there.
5: What about last night?
9: I was home all night. I had dinner, sat around to watch television, went to bed.
8: You didn't leave your house, huh?
9: No, not from the time I got home last night until I left this morning. Pretty bad, isn't it?
5: How do you mean that?
9: I can prove every minute of it. Look, you get off my back, cop. You start looking around, you'll come up with a lot of guys who had a lot more chance and a lot more reason to heist that stuff than I do. That won't be hard because I haven't got any. You sit tight and I'll show you who sold that stuff.
8: Huh?
9: Wait a minute.
5: Where are you going?
9: Just over to the desk. I want to show you something.
5: What?
9: You'll see.
5: Hold it just a minute. Now you show me what you want and I'll get it for you.
9: Hey, you cops, you never learn, do you? Open the top drawer.
5: This one?
9: Yeah.
5: All right.
9: I'll open that one.
5: All right, what do you want?
9: A folder right there.
5: This one?
9: Yeah, this one. Put it up on the desk.
5: All right.
9: Go on, open it.
5: Yeah.
9: Now take a good look at the reason the stuff was stolen.
8: What is it, Joe?
9: Bills. There's nothing in the store that's paid for. Take a look at them yourself. Here. Look here. Past due. Please remit. Your credit is important. Overdue. Past due. Go through the rest of them. They're all like that. There's no place in the country anymore that'll extend any credit to Dodds. Not one. You're looking for somebody who had a reason to steal the stuff? Well, there's your answer. You talk to Leonard Dodds. He's got the reason.
5: Come in.
10: Joe. Frank, see you a minute.
8: I'll take it.
5: Okay.
9: telling you, you got to lean on somebody. You lean on Leonard Dodds. He's the one. Don't come around here bothering me.
10: Joe.
5: Yeah. Yeah, what do you got?
8: He might be telling the truth.
5: Huh?
8: Stuff on the roof.
5: Yeah.
8: It's gone.
4: You are listening to Dragnet, the authentic story of your police force in action. Meet Peter Lind Hayes and Mary Healy, America's favorite husband and wife comedy team. They are typical of smokers everywhere who are saying, Chesterfield's for me. Mary says,
11: I've smoked regular-sized Chesterfields for about 7 years. Guess that ought to prove how I feel about Chesterfield's taste and mildness.
4: Peter says, Chesterfield's for me, too.
12: As far as I'm concerned, King is the only size. And like Mary says, Chesterfield is the only cigarette.
11: Either way you like them, I'll bet you'll find Chesterfield is best for you.
4: Yes, smoke America's most popular two-way cigarette. Regular and king-size Chesterfield. The best cigarette ever made. And best for you.
5: With the removal of the remaining packages on the roof, our main opportunity of catching the thief was gone. We questioned the people in the store about it. From them, we learned that the manager, Leonard Dodds, had brought the cases of clothing into the store himself. We talked to him, and he offered as an explanation the fact that the insurance company wouldn't like him leaving a supply of expensive suede coats up on the roof. He went on to say that catching the thief was our business, but we were not to interfere with his running of the store in any attempt to apprehend them. We tried to question him regarding the accusations made by the salesman, Al Baker. He said they were ridiculous and that we should know better than to listen to the accusations made by an ex-convict. He went on to say that he resented the questions we put to him and that if we intended to continue, he would have to get in touch with his lawyer. We contacted the office and made arrangements for a stakeout to be set up on the roof of the building next door, and then Frank and I returned to the office to check further on Leonard Dodds. We checked with his bank and we found that he had several notes on the clothing store. The head of the loan department told us that Dodd's payments had been irregular and that at the time he was overdue on one of the notes. We contacted the insurance company and found that Dodds had made a claim on the stolen merchandise that morning and had requested payment as soon as possible. We turned a list of the stolen articles over to pawn shop detail and asked them to see that the information would get into the hands of the second-hand dealers in the city. 10:15 p.m. Frank and I filled out the log and prepared to leave the office.
9: You about ready?
5: Yeah, I'll be right with you. I got it. Burglary Friday. Yes, ma'am. Hmm? Well, I'm not sure. No, the officer that handled the case isn't here right now. What if I could take a message? Yes, ma'am. He'll call you when he gets in. All right, uh-huh. Yes, all right. If you'll wait just a minute, I'll transfer to the main jail. No, the main jail. They'll probably be able to tell you. Yes, that's right. Just a minute. Hold on, please. Would you give this call to 2949, please? That's right, the bail clerk. Thank you. Woman wants to know how much it's going to cost to get her husband out of jail.
9: Yeah.
5: I got it. Burglary Friday. Yeah, mm-hmm. Yeah, that's right, we did. Yeah. Well, when was that? Yeah, that's right. Yeah, okay, we'll wait here. Right, bye. Well, looks like we got it made, maybe.
8: What do you mean?
5: Radio car out in the Westlake District just picked up a couple of kids.
8: Uh-huh.
5: Both of them were loaded down with clothes.
8: Yeah.
5: Label on them is Dodd's Clothing. The radio car officer had told me on the phone that he and his partner, while making a routine patrol of the area, had spotted two boys walking down the streets carrying large quantities of clothing. When they were stopped, the two suspects were unable to account for the clothes, and they were not able to tell the arresting officers where they'd gotten them. In checking the pair out, the officers had called burglary detail, and we'd gotten our first concrete lead to the thief. 10:47 p.m. The two suspects arrived at the office. Their names were checked through R&I, and they were both found to have misdemeanor records listing petty theft and attempted burglary. One of them, Walter Kramer, had been convicted on burglary charges and had been sentenced to Preston School for Boys. He was at the time on parole. While the other boy waited in the squad room, Frank and I questioned Kramer in the interrogation room.
9: How old are you?
13: 18.
9: Where do you live?
13: You know that already. What are you asking me again for? I told the other cop, gave him all the information.
9: Where do you live?
13: 2574 Brandon Street.
5: You want to tell us where you got the clothing you had when you were picked up?
13: You're smart cops. You figure it out.
5: You're on parole now?
13: No, I got out clean.
5: Are you still that way?
13: That depends on how you read this one.
9: Where'd you get those things?
13: I found them.
5: You expect us to buy that?
13: I don't care if you buy it or not. It's the truth.
5: You're pretty heavy, aren't you?
13: I've been around.
5: That time up at Preston didn't do you much good, did it?
13: You'd be surprised what I learned up there.
5: Not what you were sent there for.
13: That depends on where you're sitting.
5: You were picked up carrying a load of stolen clothes.
8: You want to tell us where you got them?
13: You tell me.
8: Now, come on, kid. Where'd you get the clothes?
5: You going to play it that way, are you?
13: There ain't any other.
8: Where were you yesterday?
13: Starting when?
8: From when you got up.
13: I got to tell you all that?
8: We want to hear it.
13: Pretty dull.
5: All right, go ahead.
13: Well, I got up about noon.
5: You got a job?
13: Yeah.
5: Where?
13: Around.
8: What do you do?
13: Nothing. I'm a philosopher. I study people. I just sit around all day and study people.
5: How do you live?
13: Stay with my folks. They pick up the tab.
8: Go ahead.
13: With what?
8: What you did yesterday.
13: Told you. I got up about noon. Had some breakfast, then went over to Harry's.
5: That's the boy you were picked up with?
13: Yeah, I went over to his house. Sat around and watched the television.
5: How long were you at his house?
13: Maybe six. Sat around and talked philosophy. Talked and watched the old movies.
5: What'd you do then?
13: Left and went out to study people.
8: Where'd you go?
13: Went down, played a couple of games of pool, had something to eat.
5: And after that?
13: Went out to a movie.
5: You got any way of proving that?
13: Sure, talked to Harry.
5: Is he your alibi?
13: Yeah, you talk to him, he'll tell you.
5: Now, you may not know this, but he's in the theft as deep as you are.
13: I got some information for you, cop. Neither one of us is in on it at all.
5: All right, get your coat.
13: Where you taking me?
5: City jail.
13: You gonna book me?
5: You called it.
13: How about Harry?
5: Well, how about him?
13: He going too?
5: Yeah.
13: What charge?
5: Suspicion 459 PC.
13: Burglary?
5: That's right. Come on.
13: You mean that stuff is really stolen?
5: That's right.
13: You're telling me right?
5: Yep.
13: It ain't true.
5: You tell us about it.
13: No, I mean, Harry and me didn't steal the stuff, but at least not the first time.
8: What do you mean by that?
13: Well, we stole it. Yeah, you got us cold for that. But not the first time.
8: Well, where'd you get it?
13: From a garage, that's the truth. We stole the stuff from a garage.
5: Where is the place?
13: I'll show you. There's a lot more stuff there, a lot more.
5: Clothing?
13: Yeah.
5: Whose garage is it?
13: I don't know. Harry and me were walking around out there, and we saw this truck pull up. Guy got out and then loaded some packing cases.
5: When was all this?
13: Last night. The way the garage looked, though, it wasn't the first time. The place was loaded. A lot of shirts, coats, suits, all kinds of things. Harry and me figured that we might as well help ourselves. But we didn't steal the stuff originally, not the first time.
8: What's the address where the garage is?
13: I don't know. Up on Shortdale Avenue, near the lake.
5: Why don't we take you up there? Will you point it out for us?
13: Sure, I'll show you. I want to see him get his, get it real good.
5: What do you mean?
13: Imagine having a garage full of stolen things. Terrible, that's what it is.
5: Is that right?
13: Sure. The important thing is that you know that we didn't steal it the first time. You got to believe that. We didn't steal it the first time.
5: Is there really a difference? ...12:15 a.m. We talked to the suspect that had been picked up with Kramer. He gave us substantially the same story that we'd gotten from the first boy. They both agreed to take us out to the garage where they'd found the stolen merchandise. Before we left the office, we put in a call to the clothing store, but there'd been no report from the stakeout on the roof. The two suspects directed us to drive out towards Silver Lake. We took the freeway out to Glendale Boulevard and turned right. We drove out to Loma Vista, and then we turned right again. The boys directed us up the hill and then onto a side street. We went about a half a block farther before they pointed out the house to us. We drove down the street and parked the car. Frank and I and the two suspects walked back to the house and into the rear of the yard. A two-car garage in the rear of the building was unlocked. We went in. Scattered around the place, we found several large packing cases of clothing. The labels on them were from some of the most exclusive men's stores in the city. There was no question about it. This was the plant for the stolen merchandise. Frank stood by the back door of the house, and I went up on the front porch and rang the bell.
10: Yeah?
5: You're Martin Hetman, aren't you?
10: Yeah, do I know you?
5: My name's Fidey, police department.
10: Oh, yeah, I met you over at Dodge. What is it, some more questions?
5: Yeah, a few.
10: Kind of late to come around, isn't
5: it? Well, maybe a little.
10: I'm just going to turn in. Can you wait till morning? I can come down to the police department.
5: No, I'm afraid we're going to have to talk tonight.
10: Oh. Okay, come on in.
5: Thank you. Anybody else in the house?
10: Just my wife and the kids.
5: Where are they?
10: Upstairs. They're all asleep. I told you I was just going to turn in.
5: Mm-hmm. That garage out back, does that belong to you?
10: What?
5: The garage out in the back of the lot, is it yours?
10: Yeah, it's mine. Why?
5: What do you use it for?
10: What do you use a garage for? I keep the truck there.
5: Well, where's the truck tonight?
10: I left it at a service station down Glendale Boulevard. Having a grease and the oil change. Why?
5: Anybody else use the garage besides you?
10: No.
5: Everything in it belonged to you?
10: You mind if I call my lawyer?
5: Well, you can do that from downtown.
10: You arresting me?
5: Yes, sir.
10: You found the stuff, huh?
5: We found it.
10: That cigarette?
5: Yeah, here. There's a match.
10: I guess I should have gotten it out of the garage sooner.
5: Mm-hmm.
10: Figured on it first thing in the morning. When you talked to me this morning at Dodd's, I should have known. Should have known right then. I didn't think you'd figure it this way.
5: All right, come on, get your coat.
10: Yeah, just let me finish the cigarette. Well, you sure had it figured, going real good. Want to hear about it?
5: All right.
10: Well, I'm a plastering contractor, you know that.
5: Yeah, you told us that this morning.
10: Well, I bid on the jobs. All the contractors submit bids on how much we'll do the work for, you know what I mean?
5: Mm-hmm.
10: I always got in with a low bid. Used to drive the other contractors crazy. Never could figure out how I could come out on it. You see it, though, don't you?
5: Well, you tell me.
10: Well, you see, if a job would cost me, say, $3,500 to do, I'd put in a bid for $2,500. I always get the job, and then I'd steal the other $1,000 of merchandise, see?
5: Mm-hmm.
10: That way, I could come out and nobody get hurt.
5: What about the store owner?
10: They were insured. Only body in the middle was the insurance company, so you see, nobody really got hurt.
5: You about finished with that cigarette now?
10: Yeah, just about. You're pretty lucky, you know.
5: Is that right?
10: Yeah, sure. This was going to be the last time. I figured that after this, I'd be able to go it straight. Got my equipment all paid for, money in the bank. Figured I could go it straight. This was going to be the last time.
5: Well, you were right, weren't you?
10: Hey, you mind telling me something?
5: What's that?
10: How'd you tag me? How'd you find out?
5: We caught a couple of kids breaking into the garage. They'd stolen some of the clothes. They were picked up, and they pointed the place out to us.
10: Kids?
5: That's right.
10: Oh, about that. That's really terrible, isn't it?
5: What is?
10: Oh, this younger generation, I had legitimate reason. I was just trying to come out. Wasn't anybody going to get hurt my way. But those kids. I hope you're going to put them away for a long time, little thieves.
5: Come on, get your coat. Let's go.
10: That's just awful. No sense of honesty at all. I sure hate to think of what the world's coming to.
5: You want to tell me something, Hetman?
10: Well, sure. What do you want to know?
5: Well, you said you just stole the difference between what you agreed to do the job for and what it really ought to be. I got it right?
10: Yeah, just the difference.
5: Well, you hit the Dodge store pretty hard, didn't you? $12,000 worth?
10: Well, you see, that was a kind of a deal.
5: Well.
10: I didn't get anything on the last job, not a thing, so I had to make up for it, you see what I mean?
5: Yeah.
10: I had to come out some way. Nobody'd expect me to take a complete loss, would they?
5: I wouldn't know about that.
10: I just wanted what I had coming.
5: Yeah, well, you're going to get it this time.
3: The story you've just heard is true. The names were changed to protect the innocent.
4: On October 17th, trial was held in Department 89, Superior Court of the State of California, in and for the County of Los Angeles. In a moment, the results of that trial.
3: Now, here is our star, Jack Webb.
5: Thank you, George Fenneman. Friends, the next time you buy cigarettes, I wish you'd give our Chesterfields a try. Now, that's all we ask. Just try them, because these cigarettes do a better job of selling themselves than anything I could say. Either way you buy them, regular or king size, I know you'll like them, because they smoke mild and they're really satisfying. Join the millions of smokers who've made Chesterfield America's most popular two-way cigarette. And when you do, I'm convinced you'll agree that Chesterfields are best for you.
4: Martin Averill Hetman was tried and convicted of burglary in the second degree, 4 counts, and received sentence as prescribed by law. Burglary in the second degree is punishable by imprisonment in the state penitentiary for a period of not less than 1 or more than 15 years, or by imprisonment in the county jail for not more than 1 year. Walter James Kramer and Samuel Arthur Nicholson were tried and convicted of burglary in the first degree. Burglary in the first degree is punishable by imprisonment in the state penitentiary for a period of not less than 5 years.
3: This is the year that the March of Dimes has started its polio prevention program, and your dimes and dollars are going to determine just how far this program is carried out. Join the March of Dimes and give extra. Give extra for victory over polio. You'll be glad you did.

0: 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Heard tonight were Ben Alexander, Harry Bartell, Vic Perrin, Herb Ellis. Script by John Robinson. Music by Walter Schumann. Hal Gibney speaking.
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14: I was a communist for the FBI. Starring Dana Andrews in an exciting tale of danger and espionage. I was a communist for the FBI.

0: You are about to hear a strange story. Names, dates, and places are, for obvious reasons, fictional. But many of these incidents are based on the actual experiences of Matt Savetic, who for 9 fantastic years lived as a communist for the FBI. Here is our star, Dana Andrews, as Matt Savetic.
1: For 9 years, it was a steady diet of treachery and betrayal, all wrapped up in a tissue of red lies. I lied so much I couldn't even believe myself sometimes. But even when I hated myself most, I knew that I was helping to expose the menace of red fanaticism. That's why I had to keep on being a communist for the FBI.
0: In a moment, listen to Dana Andrews as Matt Savetic, Undercover Man.

0: Here is Dana Andrews as Matt Savetic, Undercover Man. This story from the confidential file is marked Capital City Square Dance.
1: The bus was bringing me into Capital City, the state capital where my job was to influence the legislature toward communist-slanted laws. At the Hotel Sheldon, I found a room reserved for me. In that room was a tall, thin, skull-faced man with deep-set black eyes that made me shiver.
2: My appearance frightens you, comrade.
1: No, not at all.
2: Don't lie. Don't ever lie to me.
1: No, I won't. Comrade,
2: Kells. You were sent here to Capital City because as Secretary of the Civil Rights Congress, you have a position from which to act openly.
1: Act?
2: The party needs the passage of a bill.
1: But look,
2: Senator Terry is a fellow traveler. I think you'll have no trouble persuading him to start this bill as a rider on a more popular bill, of course.
1: Oh. To get the popular bill passed, they have to pass ours along with it. That will help, all right. But even at that, we'll need a lot of votes.
2: That's your job.
1: Well, you can depend on my organization.
2: And you, I hope. Funds have been deposited in your name at the Citizens Union Bank.
1: Funds?
2: No matter how much pressure we can arrange to be put on the congressman, there is a danger of failure. You will purchase us some additional measure of assurance that the bill will pass.
1: Of course. Do we meet here?
2: I prefer to remain undercover when possible. I run a penny arcade at 3rd and Franklin. In the recording booth, you'll find a switch marked tone control. Turn this switch on and off 3 times. Then twice.
1: 3 times and twice.
2: A panel will open beneath the table. Inside, you'll find a tape recorder. At 10 o'clock each night, you'll record your messages to me and listen to whatever instructions I might have for you.
1: I understand.
2: We will never meet in person except when absolutely necessary. A fact I'm sure you appreciate.

0: Need a lift to the market building? Hop in, Matt.
1: Oh, hello, Frank. Thought you were in Washington.
0: I flew here when the FBI got your report.
1: Well, I knew it was important, but I didn't know it was that important.
0: When the Reds start monkeying in our legislatures, it's top priority danger, Matt. The wrong kind of law getting passed can mean more trouble than 100 pieces of sabotage.
1: Yeah. Well, here's a copy of the bill the party wants passed.
0: I'll read it later. Right now, boil it down for me.
1: Well, skipping the commie double talk, the law says simply that no man in the state can be fired from any job, union, or organization for reasons of political belief.
0: Oh, that's all the protection the commies need. Could that cause trouble?
1: Orders?
0: For a while, play along with it, Matt. It'll give you a chance to spot all the red activity here and give us their setup.
1: But what if the bill looks like it'll get passed?
0: See that it doesn't.
1: Senator Terry, I understand you are sympathetic to the views of my organization. This is a copy of the bill we'd like to get started.
2: Well, to a degree, I am sympathetic. I'll see what I can do, Mr. Svetik.
1: Good. I see that this bill goes on as a rider.
2: Yes, I understand, but it takes votes to pass.
1: Pressure is being brought to bear on your fellow senators from many sources.
2: Of course, but even that may not be enough.
1: Yeah, we know that. And we plan to obtain other votes. You might know someone less in the public eye who could help with that problem.
2: Well, there is one person I know. A girl.
1: Girl?
2: Very extraordinary girl. Irene Stannard.
1: And she can deliver the votes I'll need?
2: If she can't, I'm sure she'll know who can. Irene is a very talented girl.

0: If she has red hair, you found Irene Stannard.
1: You say Senator Terry mentioned my name?
2: Well, yes, Miss Stannard, and I confess I like his taste.
1: Why, thank you. That earns you the right to call me Irene.
2: Mine is Matt.
1: Obviously, there's something you want me to do for you. I'll bet you don't have much money. The nice-looking ones never do.
2: Hmm? You put it right on the line, don't you, Irene?
1: Saves time and just lots of trouble. Tell me what you want, Matt. I'll tell you what it costs.
2: Votes. On a bill, Terry is going to start.
1: How many votes will you need?
2: A lot.
1: Oh. Oh, I'm afraid that's out of my league. I could get you a few, but...
2: Oh, sorry I wasted your time.
1: Hey, wait.
2: Hmm?
1: Sit down. My, you do act impulsively.
2: Yeah.
1: I could tell you who could get those votes for you.
2: I thought you could.
1: There's a lovely blue mink stole in a store window down the street. I'm a dream in blue mink.
2: If I had to pay for it, it'd be a nightmare to me.
1: 5-1, it's not your own money.
2: In 10-1, I could find this vote-getter myself without your help.
1: Okay. Can't blame a girl for trying. Make your deal.
2: Introduce me to this man with the votes. Tonight, now. Help me get this bill passed. And when it is, you'll be wearing that stole.
1: All right, Matt. I'll take you to him now.
2: It was no effort to follow the beautiful red-headed Irene as she led me to a pink stucco palace sprawling over an acre of Capital City's most exclusive suburbs. In contrast to the quiet taste of Senator Terry's home, this one was furnished in the gaudy splendor of an Oriental sybarite. And the monstrous, balding owner was all of that and more. Seated behind his desk in a brocaded silk robe, he looked like a great Easter egg.
3: Come in, Irene. No ceremony between dear friends like you and me.
1: I brought someone to see you, Volman. Matt Svedek, Jason Volman, Capital City's leading citizen and most successful lobbyist.
3: Delighted, sir.
2: And I.
3: You came here for votes in the legislature because that's all I have to give. Votes on a bill being started.
2: That's right, and frankly... One without much chance.
3: Of course. Why else come to me? Well, there's no guarantee, of course, but within reason, I can deliver what you need.
2: For a fee.
3: A man after my own heart. Yes, sir, I do love a man who doesn't shilly-shally.
2: Yeah, I love you, too. How much?
3: $25,000. As a retainer for my services. Another 25 when the bill passes. More if there's trouble. And expenses, of course.
2: Wow. Well, I'll have to let you know, Volman.
3: Very well. But before any deal can be considered, I must be sure your bill is the proper one, understand? Now, your organization is,
2: I'm Secretary of the Civil Rights Congress.
3: Ah. There are rumors that your organization is a front for the communists, Mr. Svedek.
2: Well, it's...
3: But of course, you can assure me that such is not the case.
2: Hmm? Oh, yes, yeah, sure.
3: Fine, fine.
2: You take my word on it? No questions asked?
3: Of course, my dear fellow. I trust you.
2: Hmm. Then I understand, Volman. I sure do. Him and his conscience.
1: Volman? He'd help you pass a law legalizing murder if you paid him for it. Why are we stopping?
2: Oh, I just remembered I promised my mother I'd make a record and send it to her. I can do it here in this penny arcade.
1: I'll go in with you and wait.
2: No, you go on home, Irene. I'll see you tomorrow.
1: But... All right, Matt. Matt.
2: Yeah?
1: I don't know what you're involved in or who backs you. And I don't care. Good night, Matt.
2: Good night.

0: Between the punching bag and peep shows, I found the recording booth, 25 cents a play. Inside, I switched on the tone control 3 times, then twice. Beneath the recording table, a small panel slid open to reveal a compact tape recorder. I turned on the playback to see if Comrade Kells had left any message for me.
1: Comrade Svetik, you have made progress. No doubt your visit with the lobbyist Volman ended in his demand for a large sum of money. This was expected. The party feels the passage of this bill worth the expense. Pay him.
0: I turned the machine on again and picked up the microphone. Svetik reporting. Volman asked 25,000 retainer and 25 more for the job. I must ask you to reconsider paying him, Comrade Kells. I believe Volman untrustworthy and a serious danger to the party's plans. I'm holding up payment until your reply tomorrow night. Kells' knowledge made it plain I was being watched. So after a late meal, I went straight home. I knew my attempt at stalling the commie plans was dangerous, but I didn't realize how dangerous until I entered my hotel room and found the skull-faced Kells again waiting for me.
1: I didn't expect to call on you in person so soon, comrade, until you refused to obey me.
0: Oh, wait, I wasn't refusing. It was just that my impression of Volman...
1: I couldn't be less interested in your impressions.
0: Comrade Kells,
1: You should have faith in your leader's decisions.
0: I do.
1: I wonder. And Comrade Svetik, that should worry you.

0: Back to Dana Andrews, starring as Matt Sivetic in I Was a Communist for the FBI, and the second act of our story.
1: The commie-instigated bill was on its way through the state legislature as a rider on a bill known as S-1729. The red bill was worded in double talk with no hint of the pressure being brought to bear by a dozen powerful, and in some cases innocent, organizations to see that S-1729 was passed. The bill passed the Senate, and one person was not surprised, the lobbyist, Bowman.
2: And with 6 votes to spare.
1: The House of Representatives will be tougher.
2: Nonsense. The bill will pass. You'll see.
1: I'd better. I'm paying $50,000 to see it.
2: I've been paid more.
1: And less, probably. But I guess you make enough to pay income taxes.
2: Please, don't mention those words.

0: Comrade Svetik, $25,000 has been placed in your account to cover final payment to Volman. Be careful. FBI agents from Washington are in town.
1: Svetik reporting. House of Representatives will vote on bill S-1729 Monday. Your orders heard and understood. Don't worry about the FBI. I'll be very careful.

0: Hello there.
1: Hello, Irene.
0: Sending another recording to your mother?
1: Oh, yeah. What are you doing here?
0: Saw you go in and decided to wait for you. I was hoping you'd be glad to see me.
1: Sure I am.
0: Glad enough to have a late dinner with me? I know of a wonderful place. Not far from here.
1: No, I'm sorry, but I've got something that I have to do. Say, on second thought, I will go if we can stop by your apartment first.
0: What?
1: What's so funny?
0: My apartment. That was the place I was going to take you for dinner. To your very good health, Matt Svetik.
2: Salute, pesetas y amor y tiempo para gastarlas.
0: Sounds nice.
1: That means health, wealth, and love, and time to enjoy them.
0: Oh.
1: You're pretty wonderful, Irene.
0: You better tell me why you wanted to come up here.
1: I need to use a phone without being seen, preferably a private line.
0: And one you can be sure isn't tapped. So, okay, you guessed right. It's over there in the cabinet. Help yourself. And I'll wait in the other room.
1: The call was to the FBI, and even on the private line, I used code to arrange a meeting. I slipped out of Irene's apartment without saying goodbye, and a few minutes later, I was in the FBI office telling what I knew.
3: Okay, Matt. Anything else?
1: Well, you'd better keep an eye on Senator Terry. I think he's just a misguided idealist, but in his position, he can do a lot of harm.
3: Mm-hmm. Well, it's time to stop that red bill, Matt. We'll arrange to have it protested. That'll help. Too bad you couldn't have got to us sooner.
1: Kells has had me covered like a blanket. I didn't want his men to even see me near a phone, because when Kells gets suspicious, he's no fun at all.
4: So, S-1729 and its rider has been protested, eh? Well, that's too bad.
1: You don't seem very upset, Volman.
4: I never get upset. Bad for a man of my weight. Besides, a bill can still be passed.
1: After the protest? The representatives will be sure to read our bill carefully now. That will finish it. They'll never pass it.
4: Of course they will. I shall see to it. In fact, I have already made arrangements for the necessary majority.
1: Well, if you succeed, I have the last 25,000.
4: The amount is slightly incorrect.
1: What?
4: Trouble causes my price to rise, as I told you. Cash in advance this time. 40,000.
3: 40,000?
4: Tomorrow night will do. Good day, Mr. Svetik.
1: I didn't get Kale's reaction until the next day. Then, at 2 o'clock, a crisp 10-word phone call instructed me to withdraw the money in my account at the Citizen Union Bank and bring it with me that night. So the cash was in my pocket at 10 o'clock when I entered the Penny Arcade record booth and switched on the hidden recorder.
5: Never mind using this recorder, Comrade Svetik. Report to me in my office immediately. You have the money?
1: Yes, comrade. Here.
5: 27. Yes, I can just make it. With what I had, there's 39, 40,000.
1: Yes, comrade. And I'm to take the
5: money? The money will stay with me. You'll return here at 11 o'clock when I close the arcade. Then you'll take me to see Volman so our deal can be completed tonight.
1: As Kells talked, he stuffed the money in a long manila envelope and dropped it into the inside pocket of his coat, hanging over the back of his chair. Watching him gave me an idea. And outside, I ducked the man following me and found a drugstore where I could buy a duplicate envelope. I filled the envelope with cut newspaper and took up a vigil in the alley behind Kells' office. Through an open window, I watched Kells preparing to close the arcade, then got my break when he stepped into his tiny washroom for the moment out of sight of his coat, still hanging over his chair. I had to be quick, quiet, and lucky. I was all three. When Kells came from the washroom, the envelopes had been switched, and I was outside, complete with $40,000 and a bad case of shakes.
4: Ah, Good evening, gentlemen. Shall we step into the library?
1: Thank you.
4: Now, let me guess. This is the man behind the throne, eh, Mr. Svedik? Welcome, Mr.
5: My name is not important. This is. Here. 40,000. Our part of the bargain.
4: Ah, yes. Thank you. If the money is all here.
5: It's there. Open the envelope and count it. Let's have no trust spoiling our relationship.
4: Of course. What kind of a joke is this?
5: Joke?
4: This. Paper. What kind of a fool do you take me for?
5: There was $40,000 in that envelope. I sealed it myself and it was never out of my possession.
4: And so?
5: You are paid. The party will expect you to do your job.
4: Party? So you're communists.
1: As if you didn't know.
4: This puts a new light on things. Good day, gentlemen.
5: Not yet, Volman. Not until I
4: Get
5: have...
4: back.
1: Look out, he's got a gun.
4: Ignoring political beliefs, it seems obvious you have no money. Therefore, our business dealings are finished.
1: What's so funny?
4: This is the first time I've done business with people as untrustworthy as myself. If I hadn't been planning to swindle you, I'd be most annoyed by your efforts to swindle me.
1: You never intended to deliver those votes?
4: My dear fellow, I'm not a magician. Of course not. That's why I requested the money in advance.
5: You treacherous swine!
1: Kells, no!
4: Oh, stay back, Svedik. Look after your friend.
1: Yeah. Kells?
4: Is he?
1: No, he's only wounded.
4: Oh. Then get him out of here. Quickly, before I call the police.
1: All right, Volman. Pour me a glass of water from that carafe so I can bring him to. He's too big to carry.
4: Here.
1: Thanks. You're not out, Volman. But I'd stay on the floor if I were you. Oh, and I'll pick up the gun just to keep you out of trouble.
4: What are you going to do?
1: You mentioned the police. I thought I'd call them for you. They're going to want you, Volman.
4: No.
1: Oh, but yes.

0: Heard you finished your testimony in the Volman trial, Matt. He's a cinch for 5 to 10. Will you be leaving now?
1: As soon as I say goodbye to Irene. She's going to be mad about not getting that stole.
0: She'll get it from someone else.
2: You in trouble at commie headquarters?
1: Not really. Those rolls of tape recording I took from Kell's recording machine proved how I protested his trusting Volman, so I'm clear.
2: And, Kell's?
1: The party's sending him to the Soviet for the cure. I don't like Kells, but I can't help feeling sorry for what he's facing.
0: I can imagine the party's plenty sore about his failing to get the bill passed.
1: Plenty. And Kells losing that money I turned into you made it worse. But it all goes to show that communism, like crime, just doesn't pay. It was back to work as a commie. A brief moment with my FBI contact when I could feel like a decent human being. Then again, I was a Red, working with the party, being one of them, yet because I am their enemy, I always walk alone.

This is Dana Andrews. Communism is not a political argument. It's a hard, cold theory of aggression intended to end with what the Reds call their historic mission. That mission is revolution. Its purpose? To destroy everything you and I hold dear. It's up to us to see that it doesn't succeed. Join us next week for another of Matt Savetic's thrilling stories, won't you?

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2: This is Don Reed, and I'm the police recorder riding with this detective unit. The sounds you're listening to are authentic. And you're going to ride with us tonight and listen as the cases unfold. Now, I want you to remember one thing. The people you hear are not actors. This is real. This is what happens on the Night Watch.
3: Night Watch, the actual on-the-scene report of your police force in action. There are no actors. There is no script. Every voice, every sound is authentic. The investigations are recorded as they actually occur. Night Watch, presented with the cooperation of the Police Department of Culver City, California. W.N. Hildebrand, Chief. We switch you now to Car 50 on patrol and your police recorder, Don Reed.
2: Well, it's 1:30 a.m. on the Night Watch. We've been patrolling for over 7 hours and things have been fairly quiet tonight. Just checking our log, at 8:21 p.m., assisted car 57 with a miscellaneous injury call. 9:30 until approximately 12:40 a.m., we staked out on a liquor store on a tip that it might be held up. Well, 3 hours of waiting and no soap.
4: Well, you can't say we didn't try, Don.
2: That's right. You know, if people really knew the...
1: All units in the vicinity on cars 50 and 52. At 2700 Burlingame, at the gas station, 459 there now.
2: That's us. 50, roger. Rolling on that call. A 459 means there's a burglar there now. There's little traffic on the street, and we're actually in the vicinity at the present time. So, in just a matter of minutes, we'll be there. Rolling at a very good clip now, slowing down momentarily. We have a rather odd sensation here in the car. There's fog lying in patches across the street, and every few seconds we sort of burst in and then out again. And just for that split second, our visibility is zero. Here comes another one up. You probably can feel the car slow down just a bit as the sergeant instinctively hits that brake. There we're in second, and in the clear once again and rolling. Now, I'll try to fill you in on just a bit of this picture in this last few moments. The gas station that we're trying to get to. Hold on, we're making a turn. There we are, squared away. The gas station that we're going to, we've been there many times before, and if we can get there soon enough, we have a fighting chance of getting it, because the gas station is set in a large clearing, as I remember, and it's completely glassed in. So if he's in that vicinity, well, time will tell. Here we close another turn. We're about three blocks from the station now. There goes off our headlights. We'll run in the dark the rest of the way. Try not to attract too much more attention than necessary. The street is almost empty as we're coming in for the opposite direction. There's calls coming over our speaker. Now, looking off in the distance, I can see the lights of another one of our cars coming in. That's a safe bet. It's another one of our units rolling in. And looking ahead, there's the gas station over on the right-hand side. As far as I can see, it's dark. There's no sign of life. Now we're pulling in quietly. Lights are off. The car is stopped. Sergeant Perkins is out of the car and hurrying around to the front door. The other police unit is pulled around to the other side of the building. They're out of my view. Now let's get right out with the officers. Out of the car. Up against the building. Moving along in the dark. There's glass breaking somewhere. Let's get around there. There he is. They got him. Popping him through the glass window. He was trying to make a break for it. The officers are putting him under arrest. So let's get right over there.
5: Hang up against the wall there.
6: Who else is around here?
7: Nobody. No.
6: What are you doing at this gas station?
7: The window was busted and I...
6: What are you doing inside? Hand. Take a look at that hand here. How'd you cut your hand?
7: On the window.
6: Now put your hands around and back of you. Don't mess around, fella. Put your hands around and back of you.
7: Please don't take me in, please.
6: You're going in.
7: Please don't take me in, sir. Please.
6: Get the flashlight. Put your hands around here now.
7: Please don't take me in.
6: Put your arm back. Hurry up.
7: Please, my mother will kill me.
6: Put your arm back here.
7: Don't take me in.
8: All right, now.
7: Okay. Oh, please don't take me in.
6: We're going in, son. You and Flint break into a place like this.
8: Okay, I'm not going nowhere.
6: You're right, you're not going anywhere. The only place you're going is a jail.
7: Oh, please don't take me in, sir. Please.
6: What are you doing in this building in here?
7: I was just walking by and saw the window broken.
6: So you climbed in?
7: So I climbed in.
6: Take a minute, Bert. All
7: right. Please don't take me in, sir. Please.
9: The officers have the suspect handcuffed and are escorting him to a police car. Meanwhile, one of the officers are going to take pictures of the point of entry to be used as evidence if necessary.
6: Let me get a picture, please. All right, go ahead. Get out of here. The informant is across the street here. Gave a telephone call. I'll go check with him. Pretty good observation. I'll check with him if you want. See how much blood I got on me.
10: None.
6: Lucky.
10: I got news for you.
6: Did you get some on you?
10: No, but I had it on my hands and I wiped it on my coat. I don't know where I got the blood from.
6: Should I get him in on that, too, today? That was a lucky break.
10: Mm-hmm. Boy.
6: And how?
10: Boy, that happened so fast. Phew.
9: Let's move over to the police car where Officer DeVoe is holding the prisoner.
8: GTA, don't you know any better than from GTA to break into a place and try to burglarize?
7: Please don't take me in. I'll get all kinds of messed up.
8: Sure you'll get messed up. You should have thought of that before you started this. You never learn once, you never learn a second time.
7: Oh, sir, God, I learned. Honest, I learned. Please don't take me in.
8: What are you going to be doing at 21 if you're doing it now?
7: I won't do this again, sir. Honest, I won't. Please don't take me in. Please. Just let me go. Say I escaped or something, but let me go.
8: No, we can't do that.
7: Oh, sir. I'll never do it again, sir. Honest, I swear it.
8: You should have thought of all that before you started this in here.
7: Oh, sir. Can't you let me out of here, please? Honest to God, I didn't do it. I just went in.
11: Well, what are you doing in the building? The building's locked up.
7: The window is broken.
11: How'd you cut your hand?
7: On the window, crawling in.
11: Well, what are you doing crawling in the window like that?
7: I wanted to see what was up. I didn't know what was happening.
11: You can look through the glass, can't you?
7: I couldn't see anything.
11: Well, then what'd you go in for? It's none of your business. That's what we get paid for. It's our job, not yours. You been in trouble before?
7: Yeah.
11: What for?
7: For GTA.
11: What else?
7: That's all?
11: You on probation now?
7: Yeah.
9: Let's get around the building now with the sergeant and Officer Hebrard and examine where the suspect broke in.
6: I'm going to get some fingerprints on this thing, because if we can tie his fingerprints in there, then we've got a definite proof. You want a radio for him?
9: Looking inside of the broken glass where we captured the suspect just a few moments ago. Let's see, it's rather dark in the building here, and I can see where he's been attempting to work on the cash register. Fortunately, he didn't quite make it. Want to get too close to the building for the simple reason we don't want to leave any fingerprints. The men will be down here. Sergeant Perkins, this is the gentleman that...
6: Are you the one that made the call?
12: Yeah.
6: Could you recognize who it was?
12: No.
6: Can you tell me this? After you called the police, did you watch the place here?
12: Yeah.
6: Did you see anybody leave?
12: No.
6: How many did you see here at the station?
12: Just the one.
6: And then after you called the police, you didn't see anybody else leave the station?
12: No.
6: Okay, fine. Well, we may want some more information from you later. We can get it from your organization.
12: Right,
6: we appreciate it very much. Sure. It's very alert on your part. Good night, folks.
7: How's it going for a vlog?
6: You don't worry about your house now, son. You're in for a day. Your parents will be notified as soon as possible, but after the booking, not before.
7: That won't do me no good, though, now.
6: Well, it won't do you any good afterwards.
7: But I didn't do it!
6: Just relax. Everything's going to be all right.
7: Oh, I'm going to get all messed up now.
9: There goes car 5-2. Moving out now with the prisoner. Officer DeVoe driving. Officer Hebrard guarding the prisoner. Securely handcuffed. There they go. Now I see the sergeant waving. That's our cue to get back to our police car.
6: 5-0 to Control 1. Have you notified Lieutenant Olson on the fingerprints down here?
13: 5-1, have not as yet. I am attempting to contact the owner.
6: 5-0, Roger. We'll stand by until you get either Lieutenant Olson or the owner down here.
13: 5-0, Roger.
9: And arriving now is the head of the Records and Identification Bureau, Lieutenant Olson.
14: Oh, me.
9: Hi, Lieutenant.
14: Fine, how are you?
9: Fine, thank you.
14: Watch it now, of course. He does deny it, huh?
6: He was in the place when we saw him, but he said he went into the door, found the door open.
14: Mm-hmm.
11: That's why we want to get the fingerprints inside if we could.
14: Don't disturb any of that glass there.
11: The rock is inside that apparently he used to break in.
9: The officers are going into the building, so let's go in with them. Here's a quick picture. The floor is littered with broken glass. The cash drawer is broken open and coins are scattered all over the floor. And spots of blood are here and there, indicating the suspect cut his hand getting in.
11: We're on the cash tray?
8: Yeah. Cash tray. There's blood on the pennies here.
11: There's blood on the pennies and the tray, both.
8: The other money is still in the...
9: There's blood on the toolbox there, sir.
8: Blood on the toolbox.
11: Yeah. Yes, sir.
14: Do you want it for analysis?
11: Yeah, let me get an envelope out here.
12: Yeah, drop them right in this envelope.
14: I think that's all you need. You know, here's some more in here. You don't. Let's begin. These are Cook Goslin.
3: You are listening to Night Watch and following the activities of a detective unit on their tour of duty. The people you hear are not actors, and every voice and every sound is real. The investigations are recorded as they actually occur. We will give you the final results of tonight's case at the conclusion of The Night Watch. Now we switch you back to police headquarters and police recorder Don Reed.
9: We are located now in the detective bureau.
12: Tell us what happened tonight.
9: Sergeant Perkins, along with the other arresting officers, Hebrard and DeVoe, are about to question the young suspect.
12: You go by yourself?
9: Just sitting here, two things impress me a great deal.
15: Walking home?
9: First, despite the fact that this suspect is a big fellow, he's just a boy, maybe 15 or 16. And the great difference in his composure. At the scene, he was nearly hysterical. And now? Well, you decide that for yourself.
15: I think I was just standing there thinking what I'll do next. So I went in.
12: What did you do after you got into the gas station?
15: I looked around for a while in the container deal with some pennies or some junk on it. I don't know, I think I shoved it over. And I was in the mood picking the things up when you people came.
12: How much trouble have you been in before?
15: GTA. And, yeah, well, a GTA and a joyriding before that.
12: You have one joyriding, one Grand Theft Auto?
15: Uh-huh.
12: When you went to show tonight, did you have any intention of breaking into that gas station?
15: No, I didn't have any intention. I just started walking by, and I don't know what happened, but after that I just picked up a rock and I threw it through.
12: Did you try to get in the building at all before? Did you try to pry the window or pry the door?
15: No, I didn't try to pry it. I walked over and I looked in. I think I wanted to check my watch or something. I think there's a little clock in there somewhere. I don't know what it was, but I went by there and I looked in. And then I walked over and I picked up a stone, a rock, whatever you want to call it. Heaved it. I don't know why, I just did it.
12: Excuse me, just a minute. Perkins. Okay, DeVoe. Green wants to see you. You know, you're fairly lucky to have gotten out of that without being shot tonight.
15: Yeah, I've been told.
12: We're going to call your mother in a few minutes and tell her where you are. We can't release you now. I have to stay here, and then from here you go down to Juno Hall.
15: Mm-hmm.
12: Do you want to take him back up?

0: This is Sergeant Perkins. We have your son up here in jail. He broke into a gas station a little while ago. I don't know why he broke into it, but he broke into it. We've caught him inside of the station. He doesn't know why he broke into it. Well, I don't either, ma'am. Well, I just wanted to notify you that he's here in jail and that he'll be here until tomorrow and transferred down to juvenile hall tomorrow afternoon. No, ma'am, we can't release him, but you can see him if you want to come down and see him. Okay.
1: It's about 30 minutes since that phone call. The mother, accompanied by the suspect's older brother, have just entered the office.
2: Gas station.
3: Cry at home. What's happened? You pick him
1: just
3: up?
1: Just looking at the mother.
2: What time was it?
1: Well, this scene is a little hard to take.
2: He was crouched behind the door inside when I got there. The window was broken, and a lot of the things on the station were all over the floor.
3: How many boys were there?
2: Just himself. Just one. He told us that he came by the station and he didn't know why he did it, but picked up a rock and threw it through the window on the side.
3: I think the kid's become a mental case.
2: Are you his brother?
3: Yeah. We live about four blocks from the station. I mean, he could have just as well continued on home. There's no excuse for it. How much did he gain by it?
2: He didn't gain anything.
3: Why don't you go sit outside, Mom?
2: You want to take us some water right outside there and talk to you?
3: Come on. Get up, Mom.
4: Let me sit here. I'll be all right.
3: You're so busy. I can't watch you all night.
4: I'll be all right.
2: Would you like a glass of water?
4: No, I'll be okay, thank you. You know, I'll just ship them up and I'll lose the book on them. I don't know what to say.
2: Well, we're going to have to find out what's causing him to do these things. Try to get it stopped before he gets himself into some trouble.
4: I took him to the movies, and I said when he calls me up, I'll pick him up. He never called. I've been laying and watching that bed. I figured any minute he's coming along. I see it's 2 o'clock. It's 2:30. I figured he stopped. He goes to Hamilton, there's a little place there, an inn or something, that he may have stopped there. I wasn't going to go out at night and drive around and look. I figured I'll wait. This is what I waited for. I'll just ship him right back, if not even worse. Well, this is it.
2: Would you like to see your son?
3: I'd like to see what he has to say.
2: Would you like to see him?
5: May as well face the music. I don't know if he'll say anything.
2: Do you want to go down here?
5: Sure. If they can come down.
2: Bring him down here and then let them talk alone a few minutes. You live at home?
3: I'm staying at my mother's house.
2: Have you noticed anything about your brother that...
3: Nothing that would indicate anything like this. I mean, there's no actual reason for it.
1: Here he is, 15 years old, 6 feet tall, 190 pounds, accompanied by an officer.
5: Go ahead.
3: I don't know yourself, really. You don't know yourself. You just going through a rock through the window?
5: Where did you go after the movies?
3: I said I'm walking home.
5: How come you were so late from the movies?
3: It was about 12, but...
5: The way you're acting, somebody think you're under narcotics. Are you groggy from something?
3: No.
5: I've been up almost 15 hours on the clock. I'm sitting and watching that bed of yours. I'm not groggy. I can account for every minute. What happened to you?
3: I don't know.
5: You know what this means to you and to me, don't you?
3: Yeah.
5: What does it mean to me?
3: It's going to get messed up again. Why did you think of that before you threw the rock? You had 4 blocks to go. You were going home. You had to stop on the way.
2: You want to talk to him alone? Then?
3: You mind if we do?
2: No, it's okay. We'll just step right outside out there. Let's shut the door back on. Right. regular examination.
1: After having a few moments alone with the boy, he has been returned to his cell. And again, the mother and brother are talking with Sergeant Perkins.
2: A lengthy psychiatric examination and try to find out what's back of it. We're primarily interested in the boy and getting him squared away, getting him straightened out. He's just lucky tonight that he wasn't shot. If he'd gotten away with this, why, maybe tomorrow night he'd try something else. Somewhere along the line, somebody was going to get hurt. The only thing we know about the boy is the last 3 hours.
3: I don't think we know much more.
5: We can't get deeper into him anymore. I stood out there and he didn't say one word. So, I don't know. Somewhere something is wrong.
6: You have been listening to an actual capture and interrogation of a young juvenile suspect charged with burglary. And now back to police headquarters and Chief W.N. Hildebrand.
7: Tonight's case of the juvenile burglar is very unique because it allowed you to follow the action from the very inception of the call. Although this case may be more or less routine as far as the records go, the important thing was the apprehension of this boy and the instigation of corrective measures. My department is cooperating in bringing you Night Watch because we believe by bringing into the open such cases as you heard tonight, we may help to deter some youngsters throughout the country who are taking the same chances and have not yet been caught. If we succeed in just reaching a few of them, then our efforts will be well rewarded in bringing you Night Watch.
6: Thank you, Chief Hildebrand. You have just heard on-the-scene reports of your police force in action. Every voice, every sound has been real. Night Watch, brought to you through the cooperation of your police department of Culver City, California, is produced by Sterling Tracy and Jim Hedlock, with technical advice by Sergeant Ron Perkins, and described in the field by police recorder Don Reed.
1: It's 4:30 a.m., and we've just pulled into the police garage after taking the mother and brother of the suspect home. Well, I don't know how you feel about it, but, brother, I've had it.
3: I'm with you.
1: You know, Sergeant, I can't help but think of that boy tonight. His mother breaking into that gas station.
3: Yeah, but that isn't all he broke tonight. Let me have a cigarette, will you?
1: Yeah, sure. Here you are.
8: Control 1 to 5-0. Are you still in service?
3: 5-0 to 1. We're just checking in now.
8: Roger, 5-0. 4:36 a.m. End of night watch.
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23: The road to crime ends in a trap that justice sets. Crime does not pay.

The Avenger, sworn enemy of evil, is actually Jim Brandon, a famous biochemist. Through his numerous scientific experiments, Brandon has perfected several inventions to aid him in his crusade against crime as the Avenger. Most remarkable of these inventions is the highly secret diffusion capsule, which cloaks him in the black light of invisibility. Brandon's assistant, the beautiful Fern Collier, is the only one who shares his secret and knows that he is the man the underworld fears as the Avenger. And now, the Avenger and the Subway Ghost.

0: Jim and Inspector White are standing on the subway platform waiting for an express as the train pulls into the station.
1: Come on, Jim. Let's hop aboard this front car.
2: Right, Inspector. Now, we'll let the train pull out before we go into the motorman's booth.
1: Yeah, I want this little visit to come as a surprise.
2: Okay. Come on. I'll open the door and you can take care of the introductions.
1: Mike Leary.
3: That's me. And I'm ordering you out of this booth. No passengers
1: Police,
3: can come.
1: Police, Leary.
3: Police?
1: Yes, I'm Inspector White and this is Jim Brannan. We're riding with you on this trip.
3: Oh, I get it. You're after the ghost.
1: That's right.
2: Did you ever see the ghost, Leary?
3: No, I never did. It's very little stock I put in the story they tell of it.
1: Well, three motormen on this line swear they saw it and their stories check on the place where it appeared.
3: Oh, I didn't know it appeared in the same place all the time.
2: Well, it did, approximately anyway. This particular run is 5 minutes between stops. Each of those men claims he was 2.5 minutes out when he saw the ghost. Say, it's right around the spot where that track walker was killed 2 years ago.
1: Larry, what's that red light just ahead there?
3: Yeah, it's a track inspector, most likely. Yeah, he's swinging his lantern. That's a signal they use to show they're off the tracks.
2: It's almost time, Inspector. Keep your eye peeled for the ghost.
3: You know, I always figured I was as superstitious as the next man. But this subway ghost business is a little too thick for me to swallow.
2: Larry, there's a man in the middle of the track. Stop!
3: I'm going to run him down. I can't stop in time.
4: How you hit him?
2: Come on!
3: Watch out for that third rail or you won't go far.
5: He should have landed right along here. Flash the lights around.
1: Well, I'll take this side, Larry. You go with Jim.
3: Okay.
5: He must be under the train.
3: Not under this first car.
5: Come on. We'll work our way back. He's got to be here someplace.
1: No sign of him on this side of the tracks, Jim.
3: What could have happened to that man?
5: Well, one thing is certain, he's not here.
3: But the train ran over him. We saw that with our own eyes.
2: There's no use holding the train up any longer.
1: What do you make of it, Jim?
2: Well, Inspector, my guess is that we've had our first encounter with the subway ghost.
1: Well, whatever it was, it certainly disappeared into thin air.
2: Okay, Larry. Close the door and let's get going.
3: I'm glad all three of us saw it. I swear I wouldn't trust my own eyes if I'd been by myself.
1: We're up against something here, Jim. I don't happen to believe in ghosts.
2: I don't either, Inspector, but this one promises to be rather difficult to explain. That ghost couldn't have been anything with dimension because there was no place for it to hide and no time for it to run away.
1: Well, what are we going to do?
2: We'll get off at the next stop. Now that we've seen the ghost, we'll have to figure out some way to trap him.

0: Ah, this is a fine mess, Jim. While you and I spend the afternoon in the subway chasing after our ghost, the biggest bank in town is robbed.
1: Well, it's tough luck, Inspector. But the commissioner himself assigned you to investigate that subway affair.
0: Well, ghost or no ghost, I'm not wasting any more time in the subway. I'm going to work on this bank job.
1: Oh, leaving me flat, huh?
0: No, no. I want you to help me out on this bank robbery, Jim. It's a slick professional job. We've got to get those two men who pulled it.
1: Well, I think I'll leave that to you, Inspector. I'm going to stick with the ghost for a while at least.
0: Oh, that can wait, Jim. But this robbery...
1: Catching those bank robbers will be duck soup for you, Inspector. Regular routine stuff. You won't need me on that. But this ghost...
0: So you would walk out on me just to satisfy your curiosity about some silly trick that somebody's playing in the subway?
1: Now, Inspector, there's no reason to lose your temper. We just have different opinions about the importance of the...
0: Oh, don't bother me anymore about that ghost. I've got more important things to think about.
1: All right. I'll send in my report when I close the case.
0: Ah, ghosts. Jim Brannan, you prove you're no friend of mine. Now get out of here and let me work.

0: So you and the inspector have parted company, Jim?
1: Only temporarily, Fern. You know how hot-headed the inspector is.
0: Well, what about this ghost, Jim? What could be the motive for a thing like that?
1: That's the thing that fascinates me, Fern. There isn't any obvious motive in disrupting a city-controlled subway. Nothing in a material way can be gained from it.
0: You don't think it could be someone's idea of a prank?
1: Oh, no.
0: Well, where do we begin?
1: First, I've got to dig up some facts that might lead to a motive. I think I'll call on Lester Stevens. He's the controller in charge of that subway line. Maybe he can give me a few leads.
2: Yes, Mr. Brandon, all told, that ghost has appeared four times. I don't mind telling you it's playing havoc with our schedule as well as my nervous system. It's about time the police department got some action on this.
1: Well, you can depend on that, Mr. Stevens, if your office will cooperate with us.
2: Oh, we'll do everything we can. Now, look here, Brandon, I'm going to be frank with you. Here in this drawer is something we've managed to keep from the newspaper so far. Take a look at that stack of papers.
1: Well, what are they?
2: Lawsuits. 20 of them, ranging from $50 to $3,000. People claiming they were injured by the sudden stops of the train due to the appearance of the ghost.
1: Oh, amazing. And just possibly a motive.
2: No, I don't think so, Brandon. We've had our investigators working on this, and they've discovered that more than half of these claims were put in by professional insurance collectors.
1: Oh, I see. However, I wish you'd keep me posted on all damage claims you receive. We just might run into an angle there.
2: I'll do that.
1: Now, on the other hand, this may be an inside job. Motive unknown.
2: I'm certain we can discount that. Well, that sort of thing carries a heavy penalty.
1: If we're ever going to get to the bottom of this subway ghost, we can't afford to discount anything. Now, Mr. Stevens, we could test that possibility in short order if you'll arrange to change the train schedule every day and...
2: Mr. Brandon, you're asking the impossible. I have no authority to do a thing like that.
1: Then I'll have to ask the mayor to give you the authority, Mr. Stevens. This city can't afford to pay off in lawsuits because of a ghost.

0: Well, Jim, it looks as if your three-day war with the inspector is over. He called while you were out.
1: Oh, what did he want, Byrne?
0: Help. This sudden crime wave has him completely stumped.
1: According to the newspapers and radio, there's been a major robbery every day this week.
0: You've been so engrossed in your ghost, I wondered if you realized that.
1: Well, that ghost has appeared 9 times now to various motormen.
0: But, Jim, I really think you should forget the ghost for the time being and give these robberies a little consideration.
1: You're right, Vern.
0: Oh, I've saved all the newspapers for you. They'll bring you up to date on the details of what's been happening.
1: Good girl. Now, before I call the inspector back, we'll just run through those papers.
0: Daring jewel holdup net seized $50,000 worth of gems. Two men dressed as workmen staged a dramatic robbery in a midtown jewelry.
1: Armored truck robbed in midtown. An armored truck carrying the pay envelopes of $2,000.
0: $35,000 taken in second bank robbery. Two men believed to be the same thieves who robbed the Carlton Street bank.
1: Civil authorities appeal for more police, unable to cope with the rising tide of the midtown crime.
2: Now, Jim, I hope you didn't get me up here just to show me a bunch of city maps and charts.
1: Now, take it easy, Inspector, and let me explain.
2: Well, okay.
1: Between these two points I have marked in blue pencil on the map here, the subway ghost has appeared 9 times.
2: Oh, listen here, Jim. How many times do I have to tell you I don't give a hang about that ghost? If you're going to keep harping on that instead of trying to help me with these robberies,
1: That's what I'm trying to do, Inspector. There's a definite connection between the ghost and the robberies.
2: Oh, there's a connection between them? How? Oh.
1: The ghost has always appeared to motormen going north in this particular spot. Now, take a good look at the map. Here. I've marked the places where robberies have occurred in red. Notice that all the robberies were in the immediate vicinity of the ghost.
2: Oh, Jim, are you trying to tell me the ghost committed the robberies?
1: Not quite. The ghost has appeared 9 times, and there have been 4 robberies. Now, here's a time schedule of the robberies, and one of the appearances of the ghost. These show some rather interesting coincidences, don't you think?
2: Yeah. The ghost appeared in the subway almost immediately after each robbery, but Jim, what about those other appearances? What were they for?
1: Just to cover up. If the ghost had appeared only at the times when the robberies happened, the connection between them might have been suspected earlier.
2: Now, your theory is that the thieves used the subway to make their getaway.
1: Exactly.
2: Well, now we're getting someplace. That could account for the fantastic disappearance of the robbers. But how did they get down there?
1: Yeah. That'll entail a little more field work, Inspector, but there's another piece of information here that you've overlooked.
2: Yeah? What's up?
1: Although every motorman on that line saw the ghost at one time or another, one particular motorman was always on duty when a robbery was pulled.
2: You're right, Jim. It was Mike Leary.
1: That narrows down our field, Inspector.
2: Sure does. All we have to do is tail Leary every minute and we can solve this case.
1: Come on, Inspector. It's time for us to take another subway ride. According to this schedule, Mike Leary begins his run in 5 minutes.

0: Oh, it's you, Inspector.
1: Yeah, Brandon and I are going to take a ride with you for a while.
2: Here, you've seen a ghost quite a few times lately, Leary.
0: That's right, Mr. Brandon. I don't mind telling you, I'm getting fed up with that ghost.
2: So are a lot of other people.
0: And I told Mr. Stevens this morning, if I see it again, I'm going to quit.
1: Well, I can't say that I blame you.
2: Say, there's that track inspector again.
1: He's waving his lantern to you, Leary.
0: Sure, like I told you the last time. The track walkers always signal us that way.
1: Do you know who this particular man is?
0: No, why should I?
2: This is the place, Inspector.
1: Okay, Leary, stop the train.
0: I can't do that.
1: Stop it, I said. Quick, police orders.
0: All right, but I won't be responsible.
1: Now, we're getting out of here. This time we're going to investigate that ghost before it appears. Come on, you too, Leary.
0: I'm coming.
2: Now, the place where the ghost walks is just ahead there, Inspector.
1: Well, come on, let's see if we can find anything. We got 5 minutes before the next express is due on this track.

0: That big girder up there.
1: That's mighty strange. Cobwebs.
2: Listen here, I can't hold this train up any longer. Police or no police, I got to escape.
3: Somebody shot Larry.
4: There goes a man, Jim. He's crossing the tracks.
3: That train man. I'll go after him. Take care of Larry, Inspector.
4: Careful, Jim. A local's coming on that middle track. Hey, Jim. Jim, did you get him?
3: No. Must have taken a long chance and hopped aboard that local. I lost him completely. How's Larry?
4: Find the nearest emergency phone, Jim. Larry's dead.

0: They've agreed to hold up the trains on this line for 10 minutes, Inspector. We'll have to work fast.
1: Well, the sooner we solve the mystery of this ghost, Jim, the sooner we'll know where we stand with those robbers.
0: Oh, here's the place where the cobwebs hit us in the face. A few short wisps are still clinging to the girder, but of course the first train that hit that cobweb screen swept away practically all evidence of it.
1: All this talk about cobwebs isn't helping us find the ghost, Jim.
0: But it is, Inspector. Those cobwebs served as a screen on which the moving picture of a man was projected. There's a projection machine hidden around here somewhere. When we find that, we have our ghost. Flash your light around.
1: I hope you know what you're talking about, Jim. I don't see anything.
0: It's probably hidden in that next girder or maybe along the wall. Only the tip will be showing. Oh, there it is. In the girder. Give me a little light here, Inspector, and I'll get it out.
1: Well, Jim, we run into some pretty crazy schemes, but this one beats all.
0: Yes, this projector has a long wire attached to the starter. That means the ghost was turned off and on by someone at a distance.
1: That track walker who killed Leary. He was the only one who could have operated this machine.
0: I think he's our man, all right.
1: Yeah, but what about those cobwebs, Jim? How did he manage that?
0: There's such a thing as a small, portable machine that manufactures cobwebs to order, Inspector. Our criminal manufactured a screen of cobwebs the exact size of the front of the train. He let it hang from that girder. When the motorman saw the ghost, he was too near the screen to stop before running through it. And that was why all evidence of the screen was destroyed right after the appearance of each ghost.
1: Well, bring that projector, Jim. The commissioner is sure to want a demonstration of this subway ghost.
2: It's about time you showed up, Freddy. You get some explaining to do.
3: I'm sure glad to see you here, Slick. I wasn't sure you and Curly got away.
2: No thanks to you that we did. Come into the back room. I want to know what went wrong down there on that subway. And it better be good.
3: It was Leary, Slick. He double-crossed us. Stopped the train ahead of time, turned two coppers loose on me just as I was ready to turn on the ghost.
2: It was Leary you plugged in, huh?
3: Yeah. What was I supposed to do, let him squeal his head off?
2: You sure them guys with him were coppers?
3: I say I am. Brandon and White, I've had

0: Plenty of run-ins with both of them.
1: You think they recognized you?
0: Yeah. Too dark down there. They didn't get a look at my face.
1: How did you shake them?
0: Hopped between the cars on a passing local. Then I dodged around town for a couple of hours just to make sure no one was tailing me before I came here.
1: Yeah.
0: Where's Curly, Slick?
1: He's rounding up the gang. We're meeting here at 9 o'clock tonight for the payoff. That little show you put on in the subway has cooked our goose in this town. We're going to pull up stakes tonight.
0: I guess Curly's plenty mad, eh?
1: Sure he's mad. You messed up the best little racket he's had in 20 years. We just missed running head-on into them coppers this afternoon.
0: I figured that shot would warn you to turn back.
1: Yeah, we turned back all right. But that 25 grand in hot money we had with us made it kind of risky to travel around the streets in broad daylight.
0: How did you get...
1: You better blow now, Freddy. Come back here at 9. Curly and me will answer all your questions then.

0: Yes. That was the information I needed, Stevens. Oh, thank you very much. Oh, I don't think you'll be troubled with any more ghosts. Goodbye.
1: Well, Jim?
0: It's just as we thought, Fern. That man who killed Leary wasn't connected with the subway in any way. No workman was scheduled in that area.
1: He was a member of the gang, then?
0: Yes. In fact, he's the only known link between Leary and the gang. And what's puzzling me is how we're ever going to pick up his trail.
1: Jim, are you certain Leary was working with the gang?
0: Maybe. Leary was in this up to his neck, Fern. Not only was he on that run every time the appearance of the ghost coincided with a robbery, but that phony trainman gave him the signal that everything was set. No trainman ever showed to those other motormen who saw the ghost.
1: Well, those facts seem to tie up. But why should that criminal have killed Leary?
0: He thought Leary had double-crossed the gang when he stopped the train too soon.
1: Oh, I see. Well, what are you going to do, Jim?
0: The only chance we have to pick up the trail of these criminals is through the dead Leary. I'll call the inspector and we'll go right to work on that angle. If Leary left a single clue behind him, we've got to find it.

0: Well, Jim, this room of Leary's hasn't told us a thing.
1: He was careful, all right. There's nothing here to speak against him. Let me see those facts your men collected.
0: They don't give us any leads.
1: Let me see. He was a bachelor, 45, steady worker, didn't drink, smoked occasionally, ate his meals with the family downstairs.
0: Well, he certainly didn't live beyond his means, Jim. Looks as though we're up against a stone wall.
1: Not quite, Inspector. There is a clue here. A very slim one, but worth investigating.
0: What's that, Jim?
1: That book of matches there on the bureau. They're from a tavern on Delroy Street. That's more than a mile away from here in a very tough section of town. If Leary didn't drink, why should he have gone to a place like that?
0: That's no clue, Jim. He probably stopped in there to buy some smokes.
1: Tell you what, Inspector. I'm going to have a look at that tavern. In the meantime, I think it might be a smart move for you to assign an extra squad of men to the Midtown District. If we don't round up this gang tonight, they'll slip right through our fingers.

0: Jim, how long do we have to stay here in this tavern?
1: We may be here until closing time, friend.
0: Closing time? What about dinner, Jim?
1: Well, I'm afraid you'll have to go on a diet for a few hours, friend, but I'll make it up to you later. In the meantime, we'll have to pretend we're having a good time here.
0: That won't be easy. What do you expect to find here, Jim?
1: This could be the hideout of our criminals, Fern. Uh-oh. Things are beginning to look up.
0: In what way?
1: A very dapper-looking fellow just came in and made straight for that private room in the bank.
0: Well, I'm resigned to a long evening of waiting. You know, Jim, I'm really beginning to believe in that motto of yours.
1: Well, what's that, Fern?
0: Patience is the deadliest weapon of the law. And the best detective in the world is a total loss without it.

0: Jim, do you think those three men who just went into the back room are members of the gang, too?
1: Yes, Fern, one of them was carrying two valises. I'd be willing to bet that's the loot for the payoff. Fern, keep your eye on that man who just came in the door. I'll have to keep my head turned away.
0: He's making for the back room, too, Jim. Okay, he's gone inside. He didn't see you. Who was it, Jim?
1: That's Freddie Barlow. He's been mixed up in small-time stick-up several times. He seems to be traveling in faster company now. Fern, I've got it. Freddie Barlow is that phony trainman who killed Leary. He wore work clothes and a work cap, but that didn't disguise his size and build. That was Freddie, all right.
0: But Jim, if he's a local crook, he probably fingered all those robberies for some strange gang.
1: Exactly. Fern, there's a drugstore next door. Go in there and call Inspector White. Tell him there's a job over here for that hand-picked squad that's patrolling Midtown. Meantime, the Avenger will sit in at the private meeting in that back room.
2: Listen, Freddy. That's the cut we agreed on, and that's all you're getting. Take it or leave it.
3: What about Leary's share? Can we all get a cut of that?
2: That has nothing to do with...
3: Keep quiet, Slick. Somebody just opened that door. What was that noise?
2: Put that gun away, Freddy. I'll take care of this.
4: Hey, you're wacky. There's nobody here. The door just blew open, that's all.
3: Divvy up that door. Let's get out of here.
5: No use to bother doing that. The police are outside.
2: Who's in here? Where did that noise come from?
3: Somebody must be hiding in their closet. I'll fix him. Open the closet door, Slick.
4: You fool. There's nobody here. No shots. Let the police down on us in 2 seconds.
3: I don't care. There's somebody in here. I'm going to find him.
5: Here I am, Freddy. But you can't see the Avenger.
2: The Avenger?
5: And the police are at the door.
6: Okay, men. Break the door down.
7: Let's get out of here. Where's that door? Where's the other door? Come on.

0: Jim, I understand how the ghost was produced, and that the purpose of it was to stop the train between stations so that the criminals could hop aboard and make a quick getaway. But, well, how did the criminals get down there in the subway to board the train?
1: There's a subway emergency exit in an alley just off Main Square in Midtown where all those robberies occurred, Fern. The criminals entered the subway through that.
0: But those emergency exits are always locked on the inside.
1: That's where Freddie Barlow came in. Leary dropped Freddie off the subway near that exit well in advance of the robbery. Freddie prepared everything for the appearance of the ghost, except the cobweb screen, which had to be put up at the last minute. Then he went up and unlocked that emergency exit, came back, and was ready to fix the cobwebs and signal Leary that everything was set.
0: But why should he have bothered about the ghost when Leary was on that run?
1: Just in case anyone was riding with Leary, he had to have an excuse to stop the train.
0: Oh. So all the robbers had to do was hop aboard the end of the train and make their getaway underground while the police were combing the streets for them.
1: Exactly. And they took the added precaution of dressing like workmen so they wouldn't be spotted when they entered through the exit or hopped on the train.
0: Well, now that ghost can rest in peace in the archives of the commissioner's office.
1: Yes, and I can take you to that dinner I cheated you out of last night.
0: Yes, I was wondering when I was going to get invited to break that diet.
2: All characters, names, places, and plots used in the Avenger program are fictitious. Any similarity to persons living or dead is purely coincidental.
3: This is a thought. A thought. A thought. Remember, listen for another adventure of...
2: The Avenger.

0: My niece wants to see me, does she?
1: Yes, she does.
0: What's the matter? Isn't she content to just live here? Must she intrude even when I'm trying to read?
1: She say for me to tell you this. I tell you, that is all I know.
0: All right, Dora, let her come in. But you are to do something for me.
1: Yes, Mr. Benton, whatever it is, I do it.
0: You are to listen outside the door when Irene comes in. Listen, and remember everything she says.
1: Many years I worked for you, Mr. Benton. Never do you ask me to do something like
0: that. Never mind whether you ever did it before. Do it now. And get her in here right away. Do you hear me? Right away.
1: Yes, yes, yes, Mr. Benton. I hear you right away. Miss Benton, go in here, please.
2: Thank you, Dora.
0: Well, what is it, Irene?
2: Uncle Walter,
0: Confounded girl, what is it?
2: Uncle Walter, I want to leave this house. I'm going away.
0: Good, goodbye.
2: I've come to ask you a favor. I'll need some money, just enough to get started in another city, just until I get a job.
0: You'll need some money, will you? And you think I'll give it to you? Haven't I done enough for you? Haven't you lived here with me for 10 years, ever since your father died?
2: Yes, that's true.
0: Well, what's the matter? Isn't this house good enough for you? Does everybody starve you? You work too hard around here?
2: Uncle Walter, you don't want me here. You've only kept me with you so you could have me near enough to hurt every time you wanted to. You hated my father, and you've never done anything but make me pay for the way you felt about him.
0: No, I'm cruel, am I?
2: You're the meanest man in the world. I can't stay here any longer. I've become a good textile designer. I can get a job, but I don't want it to be anywhere near you. I'm afraid of being near you.
0: Afraid, are you? You're afraid of what I might do to you?
2: No, Uncle Walter, it isn't that. I'm afraid of what I might do to you.

0: Yes, Miss Thomas, what is it?
1: Mr. Benton is still waiting to see you, Mr. French.
0: All right, send him in.
2: French, what's the idea of keeping me waiting?
0: Sit down, Benton, and don't scream at me. I don't scare easily.
2: Oh, you don't, huh? Good. French, you put in a bid for the Cooperated Industries construction job. Lowest bid they got. You're going to get the order.
0: Well, what about it?
2: You're going to get the order, but you're not going to take it.
0: Oh, I'm not, eh? And why not?
2: Because my firm made the second lowest bid, and when you tell Cooperated you won't take the order, it'll go to me, and I want it.
0: What makes you think I'm going to tell Cooperated that?
2: A little information I happen to have about you and what you were before you came to this city.
0: I said I don't scare easily, Benton, but I want to add to that. I don't bluff easily either.
2: Bluff? I'm not bluffing, French. I never bluff. Let me read you a report. A report, I assure you, I'd have no hesitancy in reading to Mrs. French and your children if you forced me to.
0: I'm listening.
2: Washington, D.C., December 1918. This is a clipping from a Washington paper, French. Listen. Washington, D.C., December 1918. The State Department today released a list of men who were wanted for draft evasion in the World War. Men who so far have not been apprehended. Among
0: these... Wait a minute, Benton. How did you get that clipping?
2: A friend of mine got it for me. I had to pay him a lot to trace your background, but he did, and he got me this. And, French, I intend to do just what I said I would. If you don't...
0: Get out of here, Benton. Get out.
2: Get out? Sure, I'll get out. I'll get out when you tell me you aren't accepting the Cooperated order.
0: I've got to take it, Benton. I put every dime I could lay my hands on into a plant that could handle that assignment. I can't give it up.
2: No? Well, I'm not an unreasonable man. I'll give you until tomorrow morning to decide which it is you can't stand. Bankruptcy or disgrace.
0: You mean that, don't you?
2: Of course I mean it. You know me well enough to know I mean it.
0: Yes. Yes, I know. There's one thing I don't know. How a man like you is allowed to live. I don't know one other thing either. And that is, why don't I do something about that?
2: Doctor, well...
3: You can put your shirt on, Mr. Benton. The examination's over.
2: I know it's over. And I know I can put my shirt on if I want to. I know what's wrong with me. Am I improving? That's what I want to know.
3: I'm not sure.
2: You're a doctor, aren't you? What do you mean you're not sure?
3: I need some time to check some laboratory reports. Can't tell you anything definite right now.
2: Can't tell me anything definite? What kind of a doctor are you?
3: I was a good one. Till I accepted you as a patient. Now, I'm not so sure.
2: You're not sure about anything, are you? Aren't you forgetting a little conversation we had when I first came to you? Very well, then, stop stalling. I want to know how I'm getting on and how long I have to live.
3: You really want to know?
2: Yes.
3: Well, Mr. Benton, in my opinion, you may not live until morning. But your death may not be from natural causes.
4: Kind of quiet here at the station, huh, Sergeant?
5: Yeah, Kelly, but I'm not complaining. When'd you go out on your beat?
4: Oh, I got another 10-12 minutes yet, Sergeant. Want me to run out and get some coffee?
5: No, thanks, just the same. Here, Kelly, take a look at my book. All that's happened since I came on duty is one woman who lost her husband, one woman who lost her dog, and two traffic accidents. Slowest night I can remember.
4: Hey. Look at that guy who just came in. Look at the way he's walking.
5: That's a man. Hi, you. What's the matter? You in trouble?
2: Yes, officer. I'm Walter Benton. I want to report a murder.
5: A murder? Who's dead?
2: I am.
6: Where did Mrs. Markham say she'd meet us, Markham?
7: She said she'd come from the theater, and if we got through at the club early, we were to meet her on this corner, Vance.
6: That sounds to me like she really didn't think you'd make it. My, my, such doubts for a wife to have about this city's rising young district attorney.
7: Oh, she doesn't doubt me, Vance. She knows that when you and I start talking, neither of us realizes the time.
6: Markham, you're my most loyal adherent and staunchest ally. Was kind of good to get away from crime for one evening, wasn't it?
7: Excellent. That is, if you hadn't treated a chess game the way you treat a murder...
6: I don't think I know what you mean.
7: Don't you? Vance, when I play chess with you, I'm the murderer. Everything I do or intend to do, you seem to know. And furthermore, you know how to checkmate it.
8: Murder of rich construction man, Walter Benton, found dead. Read
6: hear that, Markham?
7: I certainly did.
8: Read all
7: here, boy,
8: about
7: I'll take a paper.
8: Right, Mac, here you are. Gee, thanks. Extra, extra, read all about it. Murder of rich construction
6: murder, eh?
8: Man.
6: Funny that you weren't notified at the club, Markham.
7: I can't understand it.
6: I can now. I left word that I wasn't to be disturbed, and so the club attendant figured that meant you weren't to be given any calls either.
7: Yeah, it must be. Read this with me, Vance.
6: The most unusual murder in police history took place tonight when a man identified as Walter Benton, wealthy head of the Benton Construction Company, staggered into the West 80th Street station, announced that he had been murdered, and fell dead at the feet of Sergeant Michael Hoskins, Patrolman Gustav Kelly. And the rest is detail. Unimportant, I'd say, at a rough glance.
7: Well, Vance?
6: I'm afraid Mrs. Markham is going to miss us on this corner, Markham. But then she didn't really expect we'd be here, I suppose.
7: No, she didn't. I'm going to headquarters right now, Vance. You'd like to come?
6: I think not. I think I'm going to visit Walter Benton's house. Perhaps murder, like charity, begins at home.
9: Police, they were here. You are more police?
6: No, my name is Philo Vance. I'm a private investigator. I'd like to ask you some questions.
9: No, you ask me nothing. I do not know anything, so you ask me nothing.
6: You know how long you've worked for Mr. Benton, don't you?
9: 12 years. 12 years I've been here. But I don't do anything. The police, they ask me many questions, but I don't do anything. I can tell them nothing.
6: Who else lived here? You must know that.
9: Who else lived here? I live
10: here, Mr. Vance. I heard you questioning Dora.
6: I know. You were standing outside the door, and your shadow was very evident across the threshold. I was just wondering how long it would be before you announced yourself. You may go, Dora.
9: Go? Oh, yes. Yes, I go. I fix some soup for you, Miss Irene.
10: Thanks, Dora.
6: Miss Irene. Irene what?
10: Benton. Walter Benton was my uncle. His father and mine were brothers.
6: You live here?
10: Yes. I have since my father died.
6: You don't seem particularly concerned about your uncle's death.
10: My uncle was the meanest man in the world. He deserved to die.
6: I hardly think that's your decision to make. Or was it?
10: Excuse me, Mr. Vance. Hello?
11: Hello. I believe Mr. Philo Vance is there. May I talk to him, please? This is Mr. Markham.
10: Just a minute. For you, Mr. Vance. Mr. Markham.
6: Thank you. Hello, Markham.
11: Vance, we've just discovered the cause of death in the Benton case. He'd been poisoned, loaded with poison, the medical examiner says. I just thought you'd like to know.
6: Thank you, Markham. What kind of poison was it?
11: Carborium chloride. Any developments on your end, Vance?
6: Not yet. I'll be in touch with you, Markham.
11: Good enough. Goodbye.
6: Goodbye.
9: Nice chicken broth I made you. Come have it while it's hot.
10: Thank you, Dora, but I think I'll go up to my room. I hope you'll excuse me, Mr. Vance.
6: I really don't have any choice, do I? Oh, Dora.
9: Yes?
6: Don't you leave me. I'm not quite through in this house, and I'd rather not be alone.
9: Well, what is it you want?
6: I might be interested in some of that chicken broth you made.
9: That is for Miss Irene, not for you.
6: What is this great power I have over the opposite sex? Dora, what was that?
9: Sound like bottle break.
6: Sounded like that to me, too. Where is Miss Irene's room?
9: The top of stairs.
6: Thank you very much.
9: Where you go, Mr. Vance? Where you go?
6: Miss Benton. Oh, in there, eh? Well, what have we here? Besides a couple of broken bottles. Been pouring the contents of them down the drain, haven't you?
10: What about it? Supposing I have.
6: The bottles are broken, but the labels are intact. Well, let's see now. Carborium chloride. You have excellent hearing, Miss Benton.
10: I don't know what you mean.
6: I think you do. I think you overheard Mr. Markham telling me on the phone just now that your uncle died of poisoning, and that carborium chloride was the poison used.
10: Yes?
6: Yes. You knew that you had carborium chloride in your room, so you ran up to dispose of it before I'd find it. I see by the designing equipment in this room that you had a use for the carborium. Handy in textile dyeing, wasn't it?
10: So what if it was? And what if I did try to get rid of it just now? You think that proves I killed my uncle?
6: You did overhear what Mr. Markham told me.
10: Yes, I did. I heard him say that carborium chloride killed my uncle. And you did catch me trying to get rid of that carborium I had here. But you think that proves I killed him?
6: No. No, Miss Benton, I don't think it proves that at all. In fact, I think it proves you didn't. No, Markham, I'm in my own office. I'm quite sure we won't be overheard, so don't worry.
11: But, Vance...
6: I'll listen to what you have to tell me in a moment.
11: But it's important.
6: So is what I have to tell you. Listen, Markham, I know for a fact that Irene Benton can be removed from our suspect list. She didn't poison her uncle, despite the fact that she broke several bottles of carborium chloride that were in her room.
11: How do you know she didn't?
6: She tried to destroy them after you told me it was carborium that caused Walter Benton's death, Markham. If she had poisoned her uncle, she'd have known what killed him and would have destroyed the poison long before I got to the house.
11: Vance, that's the most logical explanation of a completely contradictory act I ever heard. She tried to destroy the poison because she believed that if we found it, we would suspect her.
6: That's right.
11: Uh-huh.
6: And now, Markham, now that I've removed one suspect from this case, tell me your news.
11: I have a suspect to replace the one you took away. In a secret pocket in Walter Benton's clothes, Sergeant Heath found a clipping from a Washington, D.C. newspaper. A clipping dated December 1918.
6: Yes?
11: It named a group of men wanted for draft evasion in World War I. And one of the men is in this city now. And what's more, he was a business rival of Walter Benton's. His name is Martin French. And apparently, Benton was using the clipping to blackmail him.
6: Apparently. You know, Markham, Irene Benton told me that her uncle was the meanest man in the world. I'm beginning to think she was right. But we've still got to find out who killed him.

0: This is District Attorney Markham. The meanest man murder case began when Walter Benton announced he'd been murdered and then fell dead in police headquarters. Benton lived with his niece, Irene, and a housekeeper, Dora, but neither has been of any help to either Philo Vance or the police in establishing who poisoned Benton. However, we have uncovered a suspect in Martin French, an industrial rival of Benton's, whom we suspect Benton was blackmailing. The man we have watching French has reported to us that he was last seen entering the office of Philo Vance. We don't know what he's doing there, but we do know...
1: Mr. Vance, this is a strictly business proposition. I'm a businessman. I want to pay you to establish my innocence in the death of Walter Benton.
2: If you're guilty, you couldn't pay me, Mr. French. If you're innocent, you won't have to.
1: Oh, don't beat around the bush, Vance. I'm a prize suspect, and I know it. Benton knew something about me I didn't want known. Now that he's dead, it'll come out. I know it will. And I'm not prepared to face going on trial for Benton's death. I didn't kill him. You've got to help me prove that.
2: I'm not an attorney, you know, Mr. French.
1: Yes, I know. You're a private investigator, the best in the business. And I want to hire you to prove I didn't kill Benton. Hire you to prove who did. Put it that way. Maybe that'll sound better to you.
2: You don't have to hire me for that. I'm trying right now to find Benton's killer. By the way, did you see Benton the day of his death?
1: Why, yes. He was in my office.
2: You didn't have lunch with him? He didn't drink any water in your office?
1: No. All he did was threaten me. Threatened me and left.
2: I see. Well, Mr. French, it's only fair to tell you that the police do know about your past.
1: Benton found a way of letting them know even after he was dead. Just like the man. Just like him.
2: From what I've heard of him, it certainly was. But you've given me an idea, French. The dead man told one tale. Maybe he'll also indicate who killed him.
3: Coming. Oh, Dr. Larkin, I'm so glad you've come. It's Dora. She's lying on the bed in her room and she's hysterical.
4: Glad you called me, Miss Benton. I'll go see her right away. Which room is hers?
3: The room right next to the library. You remember the library?
4: Certainly. I used to examine your uncle there. This should be Dora's room right here.
3: That's right. Shall I go in with you?
4: No, that won't be necessary. I'll go in myself. I'll call you if I need anything, Miss
3: Benton. Very well, Doctor. I'll be where you can find me.
4: Dora, stop crying, please. This is Dr. Larkin. I'm to help you.
5: Go away. Nobody can help me. Go away.
4: You've got to stop that crying, Dora. Stop it. You're making yourself sick.
5: Sick. I'm not sick. Doctor, I am too well. But he is dead, Doctor. He's dead.
4: Mr. Benton? Yes, Dora? But he's been dead a whole day now. You weren't like this when you heard the news of his death.
5: Oh, what difference, Doctor. It takes time, maybe, before I realize no more he's here. I wanted to come back, Doctor. I wanted to come back. You can bring him back, Doctor.
4: Nobody can bring him back, Dora. Somebody poisoned him.
5: You know who poisoned him, Doctor? You know who do this?
4: The police are trying to find out.
5: I know who do it, Doctor. I know.
4: You do, Dora?
5: I know. Doctor, you know too. Only the two of us know. And the two of us, we don't talk ever. Do we, Doctor?
6: Going somewhere, Mr. French?
1: Well, Vance.
6: I imagined you'd be surprised to see me. Actually, I was surprised to see where you were heading when I started to follow you.
1: I have a business trip, Vance. Only a day or so.
6: Really? With all the luggage I saw you check?
1: Why not? May as well tell you. I was running away. I have to get away, Vance.
6: I don't think you do. If you were wanted, you'd be picked up no matter where you went. Don't you realize that? Running away won't solve anything.
1: What am I going to do?
6: Go back to your house. There are some developments pending in the meanest man murder case that I don't believe you'll want to miss. In fact, I wouldn't want you to miss them.
4: Dr. Larkin speaking.
7: Dr. Larkin, this is Philo Vance. Walter Benton was a patient of yours, was he not?
4: Yes, he was, Vance, for many years.
7: Many years. What was the matter with him?
4: He was a sick man. His case history is here, if you care to look at it.
7: Not right at the moment. In fact, I didn't find out you were his doctor until a few minutes ago, and I called the Benton home. Miss Benton referred me to you.
4: Is there anything else I can do for you?
7: Yes, if you will, Doctor. If Mr. Benton hadn't been poisoned, how long would he have lived?
4: That's hard to say. As I told you, he was a pretty sick man.
7: Did he know that?
4: There wasn't anything that man didn't know, Vance. Have you with the police any idea who murdered him?
7: I don't know about the police, but I have a pretty good idea, I think. If you want to know how good, meet me in my office in about an hour. I'm going to have a Mr. French, Miss Benton, and the maid Dora there. And I'm sure Mr. Markham will be on hand.
4: I see.
7: But I'm particularly anxious to have you. So you'll be there, won't you?
6: Markham, this is one of the strangest cases we've ever come across. There are four people in my office who wanted to see Walter Benton dead.
0: Yes, Martin French, Irene Benton, Dora the maid, and Dr. Larkin. But why Dr. Larkin?
6: Benton had an uncanny faculty for making enemies, Markham. When you called this case the meanest man murder case, you weren't far from wrong.
0: No, I think I was quite accurate in that.
6: I wouldn't say quite that. There's a startling inaccuracy in that title, but we won't go into that right now. My private office, Martin.
0: I see. That is something we'll go into right now, eh?
6: Mm-hmm.
0: I'm with you, Vance.
6: Right. Thank you, all of you, for being so patient, for waiting for us.
8: All right, Mr. Vance.
6: Dora, I understand you had a nervous breakdown yesterday, that you collapsed.
5: I do not know anything. I do not say anything.
6: You don't have to now. Dora, according to what you told Dr. Larkin when he visited you yesterday, you knew who killed Mr. Benton, and you indicated that he knew, too.
5: Who tell you this?
4: I told him, Dora. But I also told him you were hysterical and couldn't be responsible for what you said.
5: I love Mr. Benton very much.
6: So I imagined from your reaction to his death. You cooked for him, Dora. You, one of the only people in this world who cared for him, could have poisoned him most easily. The only one who could have poisoned him.
5: I do not poison him.
0: Shall I take her in, Vance?
6: Not yet, Markham. Dora, you're fond of Miss Benton?
5: Miss Irene? She's like my child. My child. I bring her up.
6: I figured that, too. Mr. French, Miss Benton, Dr. Larkin. You all had reasons, I imagine, for wanting to see Mr. Benton dead. But none of you killed him.
0: What are you... Well, in that event, Vance, what are we waiting for? You say that Dora could have poisoned Benton very easily.
6: That's right. She had the opportunity while cooking for him. The poison in Irene Benton's room was available to her, and she had a motive. He was being even more cruel than usual to Miss Benton. That's right, isn't it, Miss Benton?
5: She does not have to answer. I tell you. Yes, he was even more cruel than usual to my Miss Irene. This I cannot stand. I love him, yes, but I love her too. Even more than I love him. I go to her room. I get bottle marked poison. I poison him. I do it.
0: That's that apparently, Vance. I'll take her downtown. We'll close up shop on this one.
6: I wouldn't if I were you, Markham. There's no question but that she fed Mr. Benton the carborium chloride, but she didn't murder him.
0: Well, if she didn't, who did?
6: Nobody murdered him, Markham. Carborium chloride was the one poison that couldn't kill Walter Benton.

0: was a little unkind of you to make me wait an hour before you'd clear up this meanest man murder case, Vance, but it was worth waiting for. Now, what was this all about?
1: Here are the facts, Markham. Benton knew 10 years ago he was going to die someday from an incurable illness that he had. Dr. Larkin is my authority for that statement.
0: I'm not questioning it, Vance.
1: Very well. Benton, however, was too mean to just plain die. He wanted his death to look like murder, and he wanted his niece to appear to be the murderess.
0: But why, Vance?
1: A grudge he held against her father for some reason or other. That's not important. But this is. Dr. Larkin told me that his laboratory tests indicate that 10 years ago, he started taking carborium chloride in small doses, increasing the dose every week. His body thus became immune to it.
0: Immune to poison?
1: That's right. I checked it thoroughly. There are two kinds of poison, Markham. Cumulative and non-cumulative. In one of the classifications, the human body can build up an immunity if subjected to the poison in tiny doses at the beginning. Later on, the dose can be increased without danger to the subject. It's right here in a book on toxicology, if you'd care to read it.
0: I'll take your word for it.
1: Oh, thank you. Anyhow, Markham, when your medical examiner found a quantity of carborium chloride in the dead man, he made the very natural assumption that it was the poison that caused death. What happened was this. Benton felt himself dying.
0: Excuse me for interrupting, but how is that?
1: Again, Dr. Larkin is my authority. Dr. Larkin told me he had told Benton that death in his case would be preceded by a sharp pain. A sort of warning a few hours before death was to occur.
0: I see. Then Benton did know he was about to die.
1: Right. And knowing that, and knowing that he had a quantity of carborium chloride in him, he made the dramatic entrance and exit from this world at the police station. He knew then that he was accusing his niece of murder without ever indicting her.
0: Why the niece particularly?
1: Because she used carborium chloride in her work in textile designing. It's used a lot for dyes. In fact, Benton used Irene's own chemicals when he began systematically building up a resistance to the carborium. It was quite a clever plan. We're lucky it didn't work.
0: We most certainly are. You were the reason it didn't work, Vance. You were the only way we'd ever have known that the meanest man murder case wasn't a murder case at all.

0: We'll be right back with more crime classics right after these messages.
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15: 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And now for today's mysterious adventure with Nick Carter. Today's story starts in Nick's office as Nick and Patsy are interviewing a stranger, a young man who has just called to consult Nick.
17: Well, how did you happen to come here?
18: Well, I asked a policeman where I could find a good detective, and he gave me your name.
13: Suppose you tell us what's bothering you.
18: Well, 3 mornings ago, I woke up in a strange bed in a strange apartment. Until the young lady whose apartment it was told me, I had no idea where I was.
17: Well, judging by the bandage around your head, you must have had an accident. Was that before or after you woke up in this strange bed?
18: It must have been before. I don't remember anything about it. The girl whose apartment it was told me she found me on the steps of her apartment house last Friday night. Or rather, Saturday morning as she returned from a party. Well, she saw I was injured, so she managed to get me up to her place and called her doctor. Well, he said my injury wasn't serious, but I had to be quiet for a few days. So she let me stay there for the night. But the next morning, even though I was able to answer her questions, I knew nothing about myself. I had to tell her something, so I invented a name, and I told her some story about being from out of town, having had a bad fall, and so on.
17: What name did you give him?
18: John Powell.
13: That name doesn't mean anything to you?
18: No, I just picked it out of the air.
13: What makes you think you may be a criminal?
18: This. Look.
13: Good grief, Nick. Look at all that money.
18: Yes. There's over $10,000 there. And look at this.
13: Oh.
17: Well, diamond lavalier. One like that, even though it's pretty old-fashioned, must be worth at least $5,000 or $6,000.
13: And those diamond eardrops are pretty special, too.
17: Did you find anything in your pockets that might help you establish your identity?
18: No. The suit I was wearing the night she found me was bloodstained, so I bought this suit and hat this morning at a small store I passed. I left the other suit at the cleaner's, but I went over it thoroughly first. All I found was this.
13: A calling card. Warren McAllister. No address or anything.
17: This mean anything to you?
18: Not a thing. I looked in the telephone book and found there is a Warren McAllister on East 81st Street. I thought maybe I was he, so I called up and asked for him, but whoever answered said Mr. McAllister was just leaving for the country and couldn't come to the phone.
17: What do you want me to do?
18: Find out who I am, if you can, and especially find out whether or not I'm a criminal.
13: Come on, Nick, we've got nothing better to do. Why don't you help him out?
17: All right. First, what's the girl's name and address?
18: Her name is Laura David. She lives at 7684 Windsor Road.
17: And what about the doctor?
18: Well, Miss David called him Dr. Bourne. That's all I know about him.
17: And where'd you leave your other suit to be cleaned?
18: Here's the claim check for it. I'm sure he won't find anything.
13: You never can tell.
17: Where are you going to be?
18: I don't know, but I'll let you know as soon as I get settled.
17: Very well, Mr. Powell. Meanwhile, Patsy and I'll start by calling on Miss Laura David.
13: Apartment 3D, David. Well, he told us the truth about this, anyway.
19: Hello, man.
17: Riley, what are you doing here?
19: I was just going to ask you that. What do you know about her?
17: About who?
19: The dame who rents this apartment, wise guy.
13: We never even heard of her until half an hour ago, Lieutenant.
19: Oh, you don't say. You just jumped in to pass the time of day, I suppose.
13: We came to see her about a client of ours.
17: Hey, look here, Riley, what's this all about? And why are you here?
19: Right now I'm asking the questions. What's the name of this client of yours?
13: He told us his name was John Powell.
19: And what did he want you to do for him?
13: He wanted us to find out who he is. He has amnesia from a sock on the head.
19: Oh, so that's what that note meant.
17: Well, what note's that, Riley?
19: We found it on the table here with $100 bill pinned to it. Here it is.
17: Dear Miss David, thanks for all you've done. I can impose on your hospitality no longer. Please reimburse both the doctor and yourself for any expense you've been put to on my account. Gratefully yours, John Powell. Well, doesn't say much.
19: The David girl will tell us what it means once we start working on it.
13: Why, where is she?
19: In the jug. Oh. A cop on the beat found her trying to hide a gun in an ash can on her way to work this morning. He brought her and the gun down to headquarters. She claims she found it on her steps last Friday night and was trying to get rid of it.
17: Well, maybe she's telling the truth, Riley. People do that, you know. Anything wrong with the gun?
19: Plenty. In the first place, it was a Swedish gun, a Bofors 32 caliber. Now, you just don't find them on your doorstep. In the second place, we checked it and found it was the gun used to knock off a stiff who was killed near the waterfront last Friday night.
17: Oh, is that so?
19: So you better kick in with what you know about this so-called client of yours.
17: Well, I'd be glad to let you talk with him, Riley, but I don't know where to find him.
19: For the love of... You got a client and you don't know where to find him?
17: Just as soon as he gets in touch with us, we'll let you know. In the meantime, how about letting us talk to the David girl?
19: Sure. Anything I can do for you, Mr. Carter, will be a pleasure. Even though you won't do nothing for me. Come on.

0: Well, Patsy, we certainly didn't get much out of that David girl.
1: No, she just told us the same thing she told Riley.
2: Oh, yes, sir, please.
0: We want to see the suit this check calls for.
2: Oh, yes, sure, just a minute. I'll get it for you. I ain't sent it out yet. I knew that stuff on it was blood. Said he had an accident, if it is.
0: Thanks. Pockets all empty.
1: Hmm.
0: Just as he said they were. No labels. Oh. Look here, Patsy.
1: A hole right through pocket, lining cloth and everything. Smells of powder, too, Nick.
0: Yes. He fired the gun right through the pocket. Didn't have time to draw it.
1: Nick, is this part of the lining of the jacket, or is it something in the lining?
0: Let me see.
1: Here.
0: Feels like something in the lining, I should say. Yes. There's a hole in the pocket here. A second. Here it is.
1: But what is it, Nick?
0: It's one of these small labels you paste on your baggage showing the ship you sailed on.
1: Oh.
0: This one came from the Abercrombie.
1: Well, does that help?
0: It may. We'll find out later. Well, that's all we can do here. Now let's call on Mr. McAllister.
3: The lieutenant is expecting you in the library.
1: Hey, Nick, what the...
0: Hold it, Patsy. We'll find out fast enough.
4: Well, what took you so long, Nick? Did you get a flat tire, maybe?
0: Thanks for the welcome, Riley. Hey, what's going on here?
4: As if you didn't know.
0: But I don't. Well, Riley, what is it?
1: Uh-oh. Look there, Nick.
0: Is that McAllister?
4: Yes, it's McAllister. And dead as a doornail. And don't tell me you don't know nothing about it, because I wouldn't believe it.
5: Well, so McAllister is dead, too. How is this going to affect Nick's efforts to learn who John Powell really is? Or does John Powell know more about this than he's told Nick? We'll see in just a moment. 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And now back to our story. We left Nick and Patsy facing an angry Lieutenant Riley, who was accusing them of knowing more about the murder of Mr. McAllister than they pretended.
4: Yes, it's McAllister, and dead as a doornail. And don't tell me you don't know nothing about it, because I wouldn't believe it.
1: But we don't, Lieutenant, honest.
0: Of course we don't. Now, what happened, Riley?
4: He was just about to learn the details when you drove up, so we waited for you to join us.
0: Well, thank you, Riley. I knew I could count on you to do the right thing.
4: Why,
1: your blood pressure, Lieutenant.
4: I ought to throw you both in the clink for 99 years.
0: All right. Now, how about finding out what happened to McAllister?
4: All right. Now, you, chauffeur.
6: Yes, sir.
4: What's your name?
6: Barry, sir.
4: All right, Barry. Tell us what you know about this, and don't leave nothing out.
6: Well, I was driving Mr. McAllister home from the bank, and I stopped in front of the house, same as always. I was just going to get out and open the door for him when a man came up to me with a gun in his hand. He told me to keep my hands on the wheel and to look straight ahead, not to pay any attention to what I heard.
4: Go on, what happened then?
6: Well, I heard the car door open behind me. Mr. McAllister started to say something, and then I heard a shot. Then I heard a man say, "Come on, Mike," and they ran up the street. I turned around, saw Mr. McAllister slumped down in the back seat and two men running toward a car.
0: Where was this other car?
6: In the middle of the block on the other side of the street. The men got in and it drove off.
4: You got any idea who them men were, what they was after?
6: Oh, no, sir.
4: All right, Barry. It's all for you for now. But don't go away. We may want you again in a few minutes.
6: Oh, sure, Lieutenant. I'll stick around.
4: Now, you. What's your name? Well, what do you know about this?
7: The name is Stovall, Lieutenant. I was Mr. McAllister's butler, sir.
0: Well, just a moment. Stover, did a man named John Powell call here today?
7: Yes, sir, he did. Just as Mr. McAllister was leaving, sir. But Mr. McAllister said he didn't know anyone by that name, so he didn't speak to him.
0: Did you recognize the voice?
7: No, sir. But I'm almost sure it was the same person who called about an hour ago and asked if Mr. McAllister had returned yet. I told him I expected him in about half an hour. I asked him his name, sir, but he hung up.
4: So, Mr. Detective Carter, this guy Powell didn't just happen to call you two up and tell you he knocked off this guy too now, did he?
1: He couldn't have called us, Lieutenant. We haven't been back to the office since we left you.
4: Then how did you happen to show up here just when you did then?
0: We found McAllister's card in Powell's wallet.
1: That's right, Lieutenant. Powell asked us to see if McAllister knew anything about him, who he might really be.
4: I'd sure like to get a look at this client of yours. He seems to have a finger in every murder that goes on around here. You wouldn't let me just take a little peek at him, would you, Nicky? Just for the sake of our long and lovely friendship?
0: Riley, I mean it. I haven't the...
4: Hey, what's going...
1: Nick, there goes McAllister's chauffeur.
4: I told that guy to stick around here.
7: He'll be right back, sir. He's just taking the car round to the garage on the next avenue, the same as he always does when it's not being used.
4: But we gotta go over that car for fingerprints as soon as my men get here. I'll go get him. I'll have him back here before you can say John Joseph Michael Riley.
0: Stover, what do you know about that chauffeur, Barry?
7: Why, not much, sir. He came to work here about 3 months ago. Mr. McAllister hired him himself.
0: Did you see any part of what happened when Mr. McAllister was shot?
7: Just the end, sir. I heard the car drive up and I went to open the door. Just as I did, I heard a shot and saw the two men start toward the other car.
0: And Barry was sitting in the front seat, the way he said?
7: Yes, sir. He was sitting there with his hands on the wheel. As soon as the men started running, he called me and I went to see...

0: Well, Patsy, I think that's all for us here.
1: Where to now, Nick?
0: I think we'll take a trip down to the waterfront. I want to call on the purser of the Abercrombie.
2: Did you say the Abercrombie, sir?
0: Why, yes. Why?
2: It's probably only a coincidence, sir, but Mr. McAllister was very much worried last Friday night because a man he was expecting on the Abercrombie failed to show up.
0: Is that so? Who was this chap who didn't show up?
2: I don't know, sir. Mr. McAllister was looking forward to seeing him. He was bringing him something important, I believe. He sent his car down to the pier to meet him, but Barry reported that he wasn't on the boat.
0: Was Mr. McAllister interested in anything besides his bank?
2: Oh, yes, sir. He was the head of several committees which were acting against enemy propaganda in this country.
0: Combating enemy propaganda, huh? Oh, this thing is beginning to make sense, Patsy. Now I'm more anxious than ever to talk to the purser of the Abercrombie. Will you tell the purser I'd like to see him, please?
1: This doesn't look like an American ship, Nick, even though it is named the Abercrombie.
0: It isn't, Patsy. It was originally the Prince Knut, a Danish vessel. It was taken over by the English when Hitler rolled over Denmark. Now sails for Sweden, I believe.
1: You think that the label we found in John Powell's clothes may mean that he came in on this boat?
0: I hope so, Patsy. And there's another thing makes me think that may be true. The gun that Miss David found, the one that Powell must have dropped on the steps of her apartment house, was a Swedish gun, remember?
1: Yes.
0: A Bofors 32?
3: Mr. Carter, you want to talk to me, yes?
0: Yes. Was there a passenger on your boat this last trip by the name of John Powell?
3: John Powell? No, we have only three young gentlemen traveling alone. I remember well, one Swedish-American, Mr. Lars Jostrom from Michigan, one Norwegian, Mr. Halverson, and the young South American, Mr. Richard Vallon.
0: Richard Vallon, huh?
1: Doesn't sound much like Powell, Nick.
3: You are from the police, maybe?
0: Well, yes, in a way. Why?
3: Then I think maybe this Mr. Vallon could be the one you are looking for. We had trouble with him on the way.
0: What kind of trouble?
3: Oh, it was not serious. Just his room steward report to me that he was armed, that he had seen pistol on his dresser. So I call on him and ask him to give me pistol for the trip. It is rules, you know.
0: Yes, I understand.
3: But he did not want to give it to me. He talked about it for a long time. Then at last he gave it to me and I put it in safe. Then we dock, I give it back to him.
0: Very interesting. Did you notice the make of it?
3: Oh, yes. It was Bofors 32 caliber.
1: The Bofors 32?
0: Could you describe this Richard Vallon for me?
3: He was young man, slender, good-looking, blonde hair, about my size.
1: That's Powell, all right, Nick.
0: Oh, purser, did you happen to notice if a car met him at the dock?
3: Yes, when he leave the boat. He get into big black limousine. They start away, and then about the block from the dock, the car stop again. It was too dark to see what was happening. I think maybe there was trouble with the engine because I hear a backfire and then the car go on again. But that was same place where police find dead man next morning.
1: Nick, it all adds up, doesn't it?
0: Yes, Patsy, I think it does. Well, thanks for your trouble, purser.
3: Oh, it's no trouble, thank you.
0: Patsy, I think we'll have a look at this room where Mr. McAllister's chauffeur lives.
1: Do you expect to find Barry here, Nick?
0: I rather hope not. I'd like to get a look at his room without his knowing it.
1: Oh.
4: Are you looking for someone?
0: Yes. We have an appointment with Barry, Mr. McAllister's chauffeur. He told us to come here and wait for him. Said you'd unlock his door so we could wait inside.
4: I don't unlock no rumor's door for no strangers.
0: Oh, yes, you do. See this?
4: Sure. Sure, I'll open it for you. Don't have to act like that about it, though.
0: Go ahead, open up. Is it on this floor?
4: Yeah, right over here. There you are. Hurry up, will you?
0: Well, sit down inside here where I can see you.
4: Okay.
0: That's it. All right, Patsy, shut the door.
1: Okay.
0: Now, let's see what we can find here.
4: Hey, look. Hurry up, will you? I got work to do. I can't sit here forever.
0: You'll sit there till we finish the search.
1: Nick, what do you suppose is in this little can? I can't open it.
0: Huh? Hey, Patsy, let me have that.
1: Yes. Mm-hmm.
0: Yes, the cover is on pretty tight.

0: That's movie film, isn't it?
1: Certainly is. Well, let's see. Oh, boy, look at that.
0: Well, what is it, Nick?
1: Looks like pictures of German atrocities and destruction in some of the conquered countries.
0: Oh,
1: these are brutal. Where did you find this, Betsy?
0: In the bottom drawer, wrapped up in some long underwear. There's a briefcase there, too.
1: Briefcase? Let me see it.
0: Here it is.
1: Yes, that's it, all right. Come on, Patsy.
0: No, but Nick...
1: No time to lose. We're going to take this stuff down to Riley to be turned over to the FBI. They'll be very happy to get it.
2: Maybe they would, but they ain't gonna...
0: Barry!
2: Now, Carter, take a look at this gun of mine and then hand over the film and the briefcase. I'll take care of them myself.
1: Barry, I'd like to make a deal with you.
2: Yeah? What kind of a deal?
1: I want... Excuse me, do you mind if I get my handkerchief?
2: Never mind the funny business. Give me the stuff you found here.
1: Very well. Here. May I get my handkerchief?
2: All right, but I'm watching you, so don't try anything.
1: I don't carry any guns in my breast pocket. I just want my handkerchief. There.
2: Hey, what was that? Why, you... Oh...
1: All right, Patsy, you can stop holding your breath now. We get out of here fast. Find a cop and bring him up here quick.
0: Right, Nick. Gee, I'm glad I realized what you were doing in time, so I didn't get knocked out, too.
1: That little flask of quick-acting knockout gas comes in handy sometimes. Now, my unconscious friend, I'll just collect the film and the briefcase and turn them over to Riley to be forwarded to the FBI. They'll be glad to get evidence like this.
3: Barry was only working for McAllister so he could keep an eye on him, huh?
1: Yes, Riley. McAllister was very active in combating enemy propaganda. And Barry was on the other side.
3: Mm-hmm.
1: I believe that as soon as he, Barry, found out the names of the men McAllister was working with, he had him killed. Well, with the pictures and other data in that briefcase, the FBI should be able to make short work of the whole crew.
3: Lieutenant Riley, homicide speaking. Oh, sure, send him right in.
1: Something interesting, Riley?
3: Could be. Well, Schultz?
4: I was on my beat tonight when a big car goes around a corner fast and a guy falls out. Lands with his head up against one of the L-pillars, out cold. I got an ambulance and took him to the hospital.
3: Well?
4: Well, I found these things on him, Lieutenant. That's why I come direct to you.
0: Nick, Powell's lavalier and eardrops.
1: Yes. And there's McAllister's card and all the money.
3: You mean that guy could be John Powell?
1: Certainly could be, Riley.
3: So he wasn't no crook, eh? Well, this sure looks like it. Well,
1: I'm sure he wasn't, Riley.
3: I'm going to the hospital and have a look at that guy. You want to come?
1: Right you are. Grab your hatchet, Patsy, and let's get going.
5: Save gas when you don't use your own car. That's about it.
6: Calling Lieutenant Riley. Headquarters calling Lieutenant Riley.
3: That calls for me. Hold everything. Schultz, this is Lieutenant Riley. Go ahead.
6: We just got a call from the guy we took to the hospital last night, Lieutenant. He says he saw a car used by McAllister's killers. Says car license is KX56-7D. I checked that number and it belongs to Gussie Lang.
3: Gussie Lang? Schultz, send out some men at once and pick up Gussie and his gang and bring him in and hold him for questioning. Get going fast, that's all.
6: Right, Lieutenant.
3: And we'll take care of him fast enough. Well, step on it, Rice. What's holding you back?
1: So, Powell, you actually saw McAllister killed last night.
7: Yes, plain as I see you now. I was waiting for him to come home in the hopes that he could identify me. When the killers started off, I jumped on the rear bumper of their car, but when they went around a corner, I got thrown off. Hit something, I guess.
1: You hit your head on an L pillar. Best cure in the world for amnesia. Practically never fails, Mr. Vallon.
7: Vallon? How'd you know my name? I only knew it myself a few minutes ago.
1: We find out things. Now, suppose you tell us what happened when you landed off the Abercrombie last Friday night. That is, if you can remember now.
7: I remember, all right. I got off the boat, and McAllister's chauffeur met me. We drove a block or so from the dock, and he stopped. Two men opened the car door and started to get in. I saw they had guns, so I fired at one of them. Then something hit me on the head, and that's the last I knew.
3: Now look here, Powell or Fallon or whatever your name is. Where'd you get all that money we found on you? Them sparklers. They don't look honest to me.
7: The jewels belonged to my great-aunt Miriam. I took them across to have them recut in Amsterdam. Then the Germans took Amsterdam, so I had to bring them back.
3: Mm.
7: The money belonged to a refugee I met who asked me to deposit to my account until he could get over here.
3: Mm-hmm.
7: But I still don't see why those men tried to hold me up. Nobody knew I had the jewels with me.
5: It wasn't the jewels they wanted, Fallon. It was the roll of film and the envelope of documents you had in your briefcase.
7: Were they important?
5: Where did you get them?
7: Well, a friend of my father's gave them to me. Asked me to give them to Mr. McAllister when I got over here. But what were they, Mr. Carter?
5: The film showed Nazi atrocities in conquered countries. The documents were pictures, descriptions, and names of active workers in anti-American activities here in this country. McAllister's chauffeur, Barry, was one of the head workers. When you prevented those men from getting what they wanted, Barry dumped you out of the car and took the film and the papers to his room to hold until he could dispose of them safely. But we got there first.
0: Well, Lieutenant, are you satisfied that Mr. Powell, or I should say Mr. Fallon, is innocent?
3: Yeah, I guess so.
5: Oh, come on, Riley, cheer up. You've got the film and the anti-American data. You've got McAllister's murderers.
3: Yeah.
5: And you're going to get all the credit for solving the case.
3: Huh?
5: What more do you want?
8: In just a moment, Nick and Patsy will bring you a preview of next week's exciting case. But before they do, think this over. 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And now let's hear from Nick Carter himself. Well, Nick, how about a peek into next week's story? Got a few hints for us?
5: Well, next week's story, Ken, is about one of the wildest and most exciting nights Patsy and I ever spent.
0: I should say it was.
8: What happened, Nick?
5: Four rich old Tories during the Revolution buried all their valuables in a small rocky island. Their heirs had found a clue to the burial place of the treasure and called me in to solve the clue, which was in code.
0: But they didn't figure on the one man who wanted it all for himself and who was willing to kill to be sure he got it.
8: What do you call the story, Nick?
5: It's called Four Rings of Death.
0: Or The Mystery of the Tory Island Murders.
5: I hope you'll be with us next week. So long for now.
0: So long to all of you. See you soon.
8: And so long to both of you, Nick and Patsy. We'll be here waiting for you next week.

0: Next week at this same time, listen to another curious experience of Nick Carter, Master Detective, entitled...
1: Four Rings of Death. Or Nick Carter and the Mystery of the Torrey Island Murderers.
0: Nick Carter, Master Detective, is featured in Street and Smith magazines. Lon Clark is starred as Nick with Helen Choate as Patsy. Original music is played by Lou White, and the programs are written and directed by Jock McGregor. Nick Carter, Master Detective, is presented at this time and over these same stations each week by the three great Linex home brighteners: Linex Clear Gloss Varnish, Linex Cream Polish, and Linex Self-Polishing Wax, created by Acme, America's great producer of Acme fine quality paints. This is Ken Powell speaking for the thousands of Linex dealers all over America and saying so long until next week. This is Mutual.

0: From Hollywood, it's time now for...
1: Johnny Dollar.
2: Fred Larkin, Johnny. New Jersey fire and casualty. Hope I didn't get you out of bed.
1: Well, you sure did, Freddie, but how are things in Trenton?
2: In Trenton, fine. In the little town of Vineland, I'm not so sure.
1: Vineland? About halfway between Philadelphia and Atlantic City?
2: That's the place.
1: What goes down there?
2: Fire.
1: Arson?
2: That's what I hope you can find out.
1: Well, any reason for suspicion?
2: Yes. The man who holds the policy on $83,000 worth of bedding.
1: Bedding?
2: Mattresses, box springs, went up in smoke 2 days ago.
1: Okay, Fred, I'll grab the first train.
0: Bob Bailey in the exciting adventures of the man with the action-packed expense account. America's fabulous freelance insurance investigator.
1: Yours truly, Johnny Dollar.
0: And now, Act One of Yours Truly, Johnny Dollar.

0: 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Item 2, 80 cents, taxi to Fred Larkin's office on West State Street. He lost no time in getting right to the point.
1: That's right. $83,000, total loss.
0: Well, who's filed the claim, Fred?
1: Name is Ben Murray, sole owner and manager of Ben Murray Furniture Sales in Philadelphia. Sort of a small chain scattered around all over the city.
0: I thought you said the loss was in Vineland.
1: It was. That's where he had a big warehouse.
0: Well, if his stores are in Philly,
1: he claims it's cheaper than maintaining a big warehouse in the city. Also, apparently, it's close to a couple of sources of supply. He's been a good account, Johnny. We've made a lot of money on his policies.
0: Well, it sounds like you've issued him quite a few.
1: Well, we have. You see, in addition to the usual coverage on his stores, we've issued him a lot of short-termers on warehouse contents from time to time.
0: I don't quite see what you mean.
1: His whole business is based on special sales. Pre-inventory, going out of business, distressed merchandise, fire and water damage sales, summer, winter, spring, and fall sales. Anything you can think of.
0: No kidding.
1: Periodically, he loads up his Vineland warehouse with stuff he's accumulated for the next big sale. And we insure it. This time, it was $83,000 worth of box springs and mattresses.
0: Wow, that's a lot of bedding for just one sale.
1: Don't worry. He'd have got rid of it. His salesmen are the sharpest bunch you ever saw. Too sharp, if you ask me. Almost like a bunch of con men. You know what switching means in the retail trade?
0: Isn't that when they advertise a well-known item at a very low price?
1: That's it.
0: Then when you try to buy it, they just happen to have sold the last one.
1: That's it. But by that time, they've got you in the store where they can use the high-pressure pitch to sell you some inferior item at an even higher price. And on a no-return basis.
0: Yeah, by the time the customer gets wise, it's too late.
1: Exactly. I suspect they're not above using the label switch, too. You know, have some local manufacturer make up a cheap item, then put a nationally recognized label on it, or a pretty good copy.
0: My, my, what nice clients you have, Freddie.
1: Well, what can we do, Johnny? As long as we don't catch them red-handed in something that directly affects us.
0: Well, you don't need to write any more policies.
1: The company says different. At least until such a time as they try to pull something on us, or we find proof of such doings.
0: I see. Now, where'll I find this Ben Murray?
1: Either at his main office in Philadelphia or down in Vineland, looking over what's left in the shell of that warehouse.
0: On what exactly does Murray base the amount of his claim?
1: Face value of the policy, which in turn was based on the cost of the goods to him.
0: Huh? You mean you used the figures he gave you?
1: Hardly. We got the figures from the actual bills sent him by the manufacturer.
0: Well, I wondered.
1: I don't blame you. No, Johnny, that $83,000 is exactly what the mattresses and box springs cost him. It was a special order from one manufacturer, made up especially for one big sale.
0: Can your secretary check on Murray's whereabouts for me?
1: Sure.
0: All right, then let me use your phone. I may be able to save us all a lot of time, labor, and soap. I call my old friend Adam Bowles, who lived within a few miles of Vineland, who, before he retired, was one of the top arson men in the country. Investigator, I mean. He wasn't home, but I left word for him to drive to Vineland and meet me in the lobby of the East Landis Hotel whenever I got there. Meanwhile, Fred's secretary had learned that Ben Murray was in his Philadelphia office. Expense account item 3560 for a train to Philadelphia and cab to the main office of Ben Murray Furniture Sales. The place was a madhouse.
2: Okay, Dollar, go ahead in. It's that first office on the right.
0: Thanks.
2: And listen. Oh, wait a minute. Sales department, call me back. I'm busy. Listen, Dollar, if you can get a word in edgewise with Ben, ask him where's the contract for that West Philadelphia deal, will you?
0: Oh, sure.
2: Sales department.
3: Yeah? I'll turn a hose on some of that stuff and call it a flood sale. Look like that.
4: Makes the picture in that advertisement look good, see? Put a lot of stuff around. Pictures on the wall, rug on the floor, stuff like that. 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Dollar, sit down.
0: Thanks.
4: Yeah, make it look like they'll be getting everything they see in the ad. Yeah. Now, did you get them sofas in from Sterling? Okay. Put a price ticket of $95 on them, and then mark it down to $49.95, and we'll clean out the whole...
0: Mr. Murray.
4: Huh? He what? Sterling charges $25 for those lousy sofas. Listen, we're giving them $22.50 for them. except for the demonstrator we show on the floor, the good one. Who does he think he is telling me the price he's going to charge me? Oh, the lousy bunch of chiselers trying to hike the price on me. Holy, what a business.
0: From the looks of that outer office, you've got plenty of it.
4: Yeah, volume, dollar. That's what does it. I work on a narrow margin, see?
0: Oh.
4: Yeah, sometimes I even lose money, just to keep the volume up. I got 9 stores, see? They're all over Philadelphia.
3: Hey, Ben.
4: Yeah, what's the matter now?
3: Pine Street wants to know the sale prices on those 3 grades of Night Cloud mattresses. What'll I tell them?
4: What are the cost prices?
3: All the same, $13 a piece.
4: Cost us $13, huh? Well, price them at, $39.95, $49.95, and $69.95.
3: Okay, Ben. Hey, Larry.
0: Narrow profit margin, huh?
4: And now look, Dollar. Your card says you're an insurance investigator.
0: That's right.
4: Well, if it's about that fire I had down in Vineland a couple of days
0: ago... That's exactly what it's about.
4: Well, let me tell you something. Yeah, what is it? Oh, yeah, well, listen. Hey, pick that other phone off the hook, Dollar. That noise is killing me, will you?
0: Why not? I might learn something.
4: Well, you tell him I don't care if he's the Department of Internal Revenue in person.
0: Hello.
4: We pay
5: hey,
4: for
5: Ben,
4: guys
5: I
4: like
5: got
4: him,
5: a dame here in the store found out that bet we sent her wasn't the same that? One she saw on the floor.
0: Well, now, wait just a minute.
5: She threatens to go see the Better Business Bureau.
0: Well, look, this isn't Ben.
5: Huh?
4: That's what I mean.
0: Just hold on a minute, will you? Hold on.
4: And you tell that bookkeeper we got there he either keeps the books the way I tell him or either he... Well, look, I'll call you back, see? Did you hold that call for me, Dollar?
0: Yeah.
4: Hello? Yeah? Well, don't take any chances. Give her anything she wants. Give her the one she saw on the floor. Go out and buy her one, a good one. Just make her happy. Keep her from... well, you know what I mean. Yeah.
0: Troubles.
4: Well, now, look, Dollar. You think there was anything wrong with that fire, you prove it. I'll give you this whole business. What do you think I am, a crook?
0: I haven't said that yet.
4: Then what's the idea investigating?
0: Not you, but that fire. We always investigate when a claim this large is involved.
4: Oh, yeah?
0: Do it automatically.
4: Look, I'm trying to run an honest business here, just barely scraping by. That phone call just now. A customer ain't 100% satisfied, we make her satisfied.
0: Oh, sure. To keep her from blabbing about the way you rooked her.
4: Oh, look, get out of here, would you? Can't you see I'm busy? I try to run a decent business here, and punks like you come in and... Oh, if I'm... Yeah, hold on. Look, you got some legit reason to investigate, Dollar. You come around then.
0: Maybe I will.
4: Now go on. Get out, will you?
0: Gladly.
4: Listen, Charlie. You tell him he tries to outsmart me, I'll sue him for every cent he's got.
0: Expense account item 4. $50 deposit on a drive-your-own car. I crossed the Delaware River Bridge and finally picked up Route 47 for the 35-mile drive down to Vineland. Flat country, this, with plenty of beautiful trees and rich farmland, an occasional cranberry bog. The soft smell of ripening peaches greeted me from the vast orchards I passed. It was all very pleasant. Certainly a complete contrast to the noisy, unhealthy joint I just left. And I could see only too plainly why Fred Larkin suspected arson in the warehouse fire. Sure. If a character like Ben Murray didn't resort to arson, he'd feel he was missing a good bet. Proof of arson, however, is a different matter, and not always easy to come by. That's where I wanted the help of Ed Bowles. But Ed hadn't got to the hotel when I arrived in Vineland, so I drove over to the police headquarters at 610 Wood Street, a block north of Landis Avenue, the main drag. There I found Sergeant Louis Tommaso, who'd been working on the case.
6: Be glad to take you over there, Dollar. Just the other side of Chestnut Avenue. That's over south of town.
0: All right, Sergeant. I'd like to see that warehouse, or what's left of it.
6: Oh, there's plenty left of the warehouse. All metal construction. Come on.
0: That in itself might make it hard to spot arson.
6: Dollar, we went over the... Lieutenant, Mr. Dollar and I are going out to the Benmer warehouse. We went over that place with a fine-tooth comb, both during and after the fire.
0: Came up with nothing, huh?
6: Nothing that would give any cause for suspicion.
0: Sergeant... Do you know a man by the name of Adam Bowles?
6: I certainly do. He's been giving me a lot of help with this. You know, just to sort of keep his hand in.
0: And he's found nothing?
6: Not a thing. But of course, he's the kind that never gives up.
0: Yeah. Well, let's get him on over and take a look at that place. It was obvious that the whole contents of that warehouse was damaged beyond repair. And apparently the big steel building had been packed to the roof. I looked over some of the damaged mattresses very carefully, sometimes with the aid of my pocket knife, and I learned some rather interesting things. things that showed the best possible reasons for wanting to burn up a lot of merchandise like this. Wow.
7: Well, have you seen enough, Mr. Dollar?
0: Yeah, I guess so. But I still want to talk to Adam Bowles. So let's go on back to
7: town. Wait a minute. Looks like Ad pulling up in that car there.
0: Huh? Well, so it is. Hey, Ad.
8: What? Johnny.
0: Yeah, well, hi, Ed.
8: Sergeant, don't tell me you sent for a half-wit like Dollar.
0: Just a minute now, Stinky.
8: Why, the greenest rookie on the force would get
0: further. Ed, I'll brain you.
7: You two know each other.
8: You kidding? Johnny, how are you, baby?
0: Great, just great. You got my message, huh?
8: Yeah, but I hereby inform you that, as usual, you got here too late.
0: Oh, is that so?
8: When I found out you were coming, I decided I'd better get to work, if only to show you up. So I did, and I found out who started the fire.
0: Well, I've got a pretty good suspicion myself.
7: Who did it, Ad?
8: Poor old Jerry Cumber.
0: Who?
7: Jerry? The old town ne'er-do-well?
8: Yep, that poor, foolish old wino.
0: Wow. How'd it happen?
8: Oh, he was just wandering around that night, as he often does, with a bottle to keep him company. Found the back door of the warehouse open, thought he'd take a little nap, or rather sleep it off.
7: He certainly had his choice of nice soft beds.
8: Yeah, so he went to sleep with a lighted cigarette in his fingers. There you have it. And the funny thing, Sergeant.
7: Yeah?
8: Only charge you can really hold the old bum on is being drunk and disorderly. And, of course, trespass.
7: What?
8: Well, you look it up. You'll see I'm right. As for you, Johnny, you can just go on back to your company and tell them to pay the claim.
0: Oh, that's so?
8: Yes, sir. Case is closed. At least for you.
0: That's where you're wrong.
8: Huh?
0: After a couple of things I heard at the Benmore office, plus a couple of things I've seen here, Adam, I think this case is just starting for me.

0: Act Two of Yours Truly, Johnny Dollar, in a moment.
1: For a long time, people have been saying that the Earth is shrinking because transportation is getting faster and faster. And because this is true, people are getting closer, too. Today, our neighbors are not only the ones who live next door to us. They're all over the world. It is axiomatic that one should help his neighbor. But Americans have gone a step further. In addition to individuals helping individuals, now many American cities help many other cities through the Sister City program. Now, perhaps you've heard how it works. If not, here's an example or two. In the fall of 1959, a large area of Nagoya, Japan, was struck by a devastating typhoon. Her sister city, Los Angeles, California, sent tons of relief materials to Nagoya by way of an Air Force plane headed for the area. The Marines and the Navy rendered vital emergency aid during the disaster. When earthquakes shook Viña del Mar, Chile, during the summer of 1960, her sister city, Sausalito, California, sent hundreds of dollars worth of relief materials to help out. Another case in point, the school children of Clovis, New Mexico, sent a number of cultural exchange packages to students in their sister city of Adana, Turkey. There are hundreds of such examples because there are hundreds of sister cities. By using this means of diplomacy, friendship and understanding have increased throughout the world and paved the way for permanent freedom, the right of all men everywhere.
0: And now, Act Two of Yours Truly, Johnny Dollar and the Smoky Sleeper Matter.
2: From the looks of things, the case was practically over. The fire at the warehouse full of box springs and inner spring mattresses had been accidental. And it looked, I underline that word looked, as though Ben Murray's claim for reparation to the tune of $83,000 was entirely justified. Ed Bowles, the finest expert on arson I knew, had produced the man who started the fire as proof. So, on the surface, there was nothing for the company to do but pay Ben Murray's claim. But I smelled a rat. A big one. Expense account item 5, 75 cents for a person-to-person call to Fred Larkin in Trenton.
3: Well, Johnny, if you're satisfied with Bowles' conclusion that it wasn't arson, well, that's that. We'll have to pay off the claim.
2: What if I could prove fraud?
3: Fraud? What do you mean?
2: Look, Fred, you told me you saw the bills, the manufacturer's bills, to Murray, giving valuation on the bedding that was stored in that warehouse.
3: Yes, I have photostats of those bills right here in my desk. But what are...
2: Good for you. Dig them out, will you?
3: Oh? Why?
2: Go on. Dig them out, Fred, and read them to me.
3: But if there was no arson, I fail to see what you're driving
2: Look, will you do what I ask you? I'm trying to save your company some money.
3: All right. Here now. Now, what do you want to know?
2: Well, the labels on the remains of the mattresses I looked at the scene of the fire... Those labels indicated there was a model called the Night Cloud Sleep Rest.
3: And that checks with these bills. Let's see. There were 3,500 mattresses called Night Cloud Sleep Rest.
2: Well, forget the quantities. What was the manufacturer's price to Ben Murray on that Night Cloud Sleep Rest?
3: Johnny, they cost Ben Murray exactly $25.50 apiece. And there's an equal number of box springs.
2: $25.50?
3: That's right.
2: But I overheard him say in Philadelphia that he only paid...
3: What, Johnny?
2: Nothing. What other models are on those bills?
3: Night Cloud Super Sleep.
2: And the price?
3: Just a second.
2: Hey, look, while you're figuring, you might be interested in knowing that the labels on that sleep rest indicated a retail price of $69 each. Some profit, huh?
3: Here now. Johnny, the Night Cloud Supers cost Murray $26.20
2: apiece. Wow, hey. All right, I got it. And he claimed to be working on a narrow profit margin.
3: Now, the Night Cloud Perfection Sleep cost him $27.14 each.
2: Good. Any more?
3: Those were the only ones he bought and stored in the warehouse.
2: All right. Now, give me the name and address of the manufacturer.
3: Easy. Golden Bedding Corporation, Woodvine, New Jersey.
2: Good. Now, one more thing. Can you think of the name of another big chain of furniture stores, you know, like Ben Murray's, only in New York or Chicago or some other big city?
3: Well, of course, there's Glauder Brothers in New York.
2: Glauder Brothers.
3: Only they're such a disreputable outfit that when they try to talk insurance with us...
2: Freddie, that's all the better. Thanks a lot.
3: Now, wait, Johnny. You still haven't told me...
2: Oh, I will, Freddie. Don't you worry. I will. Why I didn't get pinched for speeding somewhere along Highway 49, I'll never know, because I certainly didn't hold back the horsepower. Just short of the town of Tuckahoe, I turned off on 557 and then a few miles later pulled into Woodvine. Although it's a small community surrounded by farms, it boasts a big hat factory, a couple of clothing factories, a vast sprawling state institution, and on the far edge of town, the Golden Bedding Corporation's huge plant. I figured the best thing to do was put on a bold front and bold my way into the president's office. But any such tactics proved entirely unnecessary.
4: Barney Glauder, huh?
2: Yes, Mr. Golden, but just Barney's good enough.
4: Oh, I should say it is, because you must be Barney Jr. I've known your papa for years. Sit down, my boy. Would you like a cigar?
2: Why, no, thanks.
4: You don't look like your old man. You know that? Not a bit. Of course, I haven't seen him since 42. Barney Glauder.
2: Yeah.
4: Well, what are you doing in this part of the country, huh, Barney?
2: Oh, business. Pleasure trip.
4: Business, huh? What's the matter? We haven't had any orders from you people lately, huh?
2: Well, up to now, I haven't really had anything to do with the business.
4: Living off the old man's minions, huh? Smart boy. Did you go to college?
2: Yeah, full 4 years.
4: Yeah, that's the way. Smart boy. Now you are in the business. Buying, maybe?
2: Well, if you mean from you, that depends.
4: If you're as sharp as your papa, how old is he now, huh?
2: Pop?
4: Yeah.
2: Oh, let me see.
4: How's your mama?
2: Mama? She... look, Mr. Golden, if you don't mind, we'll talk business first.
4: Chip off the old block. Sure, business always first. After, maybe you come out to the house and have dinner, huh? Talk over old times, your family.
2: Sure, maybe.
4: All right, you go right ahead. Tell me what you want to order. 1,000 mattresses and box springs, huh? 10,000? Anything you want, my boy, and at a good price.
2: Well, like I said, that depends.
4: Uh-huh. What kind of a deal? Is that what you mean?
2: Yeah.
4: All right, I'll tell you. Your papa's a very smart man, you know that? He's a good businessman. I know what he's thinking, so I know what you're thinking. All right. If you want to give me a nice big order for a lot of merchandise, I'll name you a price that you... Listen, Barney, I've got such a good customer in Philadelphia these days. Not mentioning any names, but you'll pardon me, I don't even miss your papa's business. Understand me? But to get your business back again, I'll make you the same type deal I give this man. For a firm order, that is, you understand? No cancellations.
2: You'll pre-ticket the merchandise. That is, put the list price on the labels for me, for us.
4: Any price you say, regardless of the cost to you. Look over here, my boy. The pictures of our merchandise here on the wall.
2: Uh-huh.
4: Mm-hmm.
2: Night Cloud Perfection Suite.
4: Well, we'll put on any name you like. Want it to sound like some national brand, we'll think up a name for you.
2: Not a bad deal, so far.
4: And we make up as many models as you want. You know, we change just the ticking. They looked at all 196 springs, I personally guarantee it.
2: Only 196?
4: That's all you need, sure. Nobody can tell the difference. Except, of course, the demonstrators you keep on the floor to show the customer. The demonstrators have 392 springs. Those you can jump on and bend them anything you like.
2: Yeah, and the customer thinks that's the kind he's getting.
4: What else? I tell you, Barney boy, just as smart as your old man.
2: Yeah. Now, what about the price?
4: Ah, the price. Now, Barney, this you can't resist. You understand, out here in the country, low overhead, no labor problems, nobody snooping.
2: Yeah, yeah, I know. How much?
4: Well, for you, my boy, how many?
2: Well, say 10,000 units.
4: 10,000 units. All right, I'll give you a special price.
2: How much?
4: Well, now, this depends on the ticking material. Hmm? You look here. See? First-class material looks like twice the money.
2: Go on.
4: Plain blue and white ticking, that costs you. And remember, Barney, this is very special because of your papa and getting back his business. So, at 10,000 units in this ticking, $14.93, and you never saw such a buy. Is that okay?
2: Strikes me as a little high.
4: A little high? I'm not making a thing on it. Look at here. This, the fancy ticking, this is real class. $15.06 a unit. Now, you can't beat that.
2: Now, wait a minute. Wait a minute.
4: Of course, Barney, my boy, if you want to order a few
2: no,
4: more...
2: No, no, no. I think maybe I can do better up in New England.
4: In New England, who? Tell me who.
2: Well...
4: All right. Now, look. I told you, I've got a big customer in Philadelphia. Well, all right. Never mind. We'll do it the same way for you we do for him, all right? On the books.
2: How do you mean?
4: Well, I mean $14.93, huh? Only what would you think if the bill I send you says $29.96, hmm?
2: Double?
4: Mm-hmm.
2: You'd make it look like I paid twice as much?
4: So?
2: Yeah. Yeah. For tax purposes, I'd only be showing about half the profit I was actually making.
4: Smart boy, Barney.
2: Or suppose I insured the stuff for the amount your bill showed, and something happened to it.
4: Well, that's right, sure. However you want. Excuse me. Hello.
5: Oh, hello, Ben. I was just thinking of you.
4: I hear you had a lucky fire up there.
5: What? Oh, no, not now. Listen, Ben, I've got a customer. I've got an important customer here, the son of a very dear old... What?
4: Yes, he is.
5: Yes.
4: A blue shirt and a bow tie. Oh, no. Oh, no. Ben, I'll call you back. Mr. Dollar?
6: That's right.
4: Johnny Dollar.
6: In person, Mr.
4: From
6: Golden.
4: The insurance... Oh, no. Oh, no, no.
6: Too
4: no,
6: bad
4: no,
6: Ben Murray's no. call interrupted our conversation.
4: Oh, what have I said?
6: That was a very interesting lot of facts you gave me, and I strongly suspect it'll not only put Murray out of business, but you, too, and a lot of people you've been
4: all
6: dealing
4: right,
6: with.
4: Now, Dollar.
6: Brother, I hate to think of what the Better Business Bureau will do when they get hold of these
4: business
6: facts.
4: Bureau.
6: To say nothing of the Federal Trade
4: Mr.
6: Commission.
4: Mr. Dollar, listen to
6: but
4: me.
6: But I have a notion it'll help to clear up one of the dirtiest chip rackets in years.
4: There's no need
6: Even
4: to
6: the
4: go
6: long-suffering
4: on.
6: Public understands this sort of shady operation when it's brought to their
4: no,
6: attention.
4: It's not at all.
6: As for the decent, legitimate national firms you've been practically
4: now,
6: stealing from.
4: Now, Dollar, will you please listen a minute?
6: Yeah, go ahead.
4: Business has been good. I've made a lot of money.
6: Oh, now, wait
4: Maybe
6: a minute.
4: Maybe you could use a little bit. You know, we'll call it the commission, huh? Say $10,000. In cash, it wouldn't show.
6: Golden, I wouldn't even spit on that kind of money.
4: Oh, I could maybe persuade you.
6: You couldn't persuade me to have any part of it. Brother, you've had it coming for a long, long time. And believe me, I'm going to see that you get it. Understand?
4: Yes, Dolly, you make it... I understand. I understand you, too. You dirty crook. You faker. You liar. You cheating, dirty, conniving, chiseling liar. You ruined me, you hear? You ruined me.
6: Yes, Fred. I'm afraid that your nice client, Ben Murray, based his insurance claim on a lot of values that didn't exist. On the hiked up prices. Hiked up to cheat you and the income tax boys. And if that is not right fraud, I'll eat my shirt. So you can just forget about paying that claim or any part of it. And I hope that you and the company will take whatever legal steps are necessary to put these guys out of business. Expense account total, including incidentals and the trip back to Hartford, $130.49. And cheap at half the price. Yours truly, Johnny Dollar.

0: Our star will return in just a moment. Our flag now numbers 50 stars, and behind each star there stands yet another flag representing one of the 50 states. Kansas' state flag is dark blue, and in the center is the state seal, surmounted by a large sunflower, the official state flower. The seal reflects the history of Kansas, the train of ox wagons going west, for most of the great roads passed through Kansas. An Indian is depicted chasing a herd of buffalo, recalling the words of the official state song, "Oh, give me a home where the buffalo roam." For this truly was the home of the buffalo and Indian. The east is represented by a rising sun, and the promise of future prosperity is indicated by the steamboat on the river and the farmer plowing the field. Above a mountain range are 34 stars, for Kansas was the 34th state admitted to the Union. Over all is the state motto, Ad Astra Per Aspera, to the stars through difficulties. Kansas state flag, the flag of the 34th state to enter the Union, was adopted on March 23, 1927. Now, here's our star to tell you about next week's story.
1: Next week, the case of a girl who was willing to kill for money she didn't need. Join us, won't you? Yours truly, Johnny Dollar.

Yours truly, Johnny Dollar, starring Bob Bailey, originates in Hollywood. It is produced and directed by Jack Johnstone, who also wrote tonight's story. Heard in our cast were Russell Thorson, Jack Edwards, Will Wright, Paul DeBoff, Lawrence Dobkins, and Vic Perrin. Be sure to join us next week, same time and station, for another exciting story of yours truly, Johnny Dollar. This is Bud Sewell speaking.

0: Ladies and gentlemen, Anison and Collinos present Mr. Keene, Tracer of Lost Persons, one of the most famous characters of American fiction in one of radio's most thrilling dramas. Tonight and every Thursday at the same time, the famous old investigator takes from his file and brings to us one of his most celebrated missing persons cases. 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Now for Mr. Keene and the King Cobra murder case. Our scene opens aboard an ocean liner which is just entering New York Harbor. In one of the cabins, a beautiful young girl has just completed her packing in preparation for going ashore. Suddenly, her door is open. She turns, expecting to see one of the cabin stewards. Instead, she comes face to face with death.
1: Steward, will you take this bag, please? And... oh, I thought you were the steward. What are you holding under that towel? A snake! Oh, for heaven's sake, take it away! That's a cobra! It's a deadly snake! Are you crazy? No! No, don't! Oh, let me! Let me out of here! Let go of me! I'll die! I've been poisoned! If you have any pity at all, you'll get a doctor!

0: Yes, miss. Can I help you?
1: You, Mr. Keene?
0: I'm Mike Clancy, Mr. Keene's partner.
1: Oh.
0: Oh, here's Mr. Keene coming out of his private office now.
2: Does this young lady want to see me, Mike?
1: Yes, I do, Mr. Keene. My name is Alice Walker.
2: Yes?
1: I've come to ask you for help. Something dreadful happened yesterday aboard an incoming ocean liner. It's so fantastic, I can hardly believe it myself, but I know it was murder.
2: What was murder, Miss Walker?
1: My sister, Doris, was bitten by a king cobra snake. She died of the poison. They say it was an accident, but I know it wasn't.
0: Saints preserve us. Your sister was bitten by a cobra?
2: Well, sure. Just a moment, Mike. Miss Walker, please sit down and try to tell your story as calmly as possible.
1: I'll do my best, Mr. Keene. About 6 months ago, my sister Doris met a young man named Frank Percy.
2: Mm-hmm.
1: He seemed to fall in love with her, and he asked her to marry him. But Doris refused. Frank gradually became difficult about it and tried to make my sister change her mind, but he didn't get very far.
2: Yes, go on.
1: After a while, Frank became almost abusive. He followed Doris around, tried to make trouble for her. That was when she decided to go to Europe for a few months, hoping Frank would forget about it.
2: And did he, Miss Walker?
1: On the contrary, Mr. Keene. He followed Doris to Europe. But in England, she met another young man, Bill Darrow. And they became engaged. And Doris was very happy. This was about 6 weeks ago. I decided to take a trip to England myself because I imagined my sister would be getting married there.
2: Is Mr. Darrow British?
1: No, Bill's an American. But a few weeks after I arrived in England, Bill's firm decided to transfer him back here to the United States, and Bill and Doris thought they'd get married here at home.
2: I see.
1: So all three of us sailed on the steamship Warwick. And when we were 2 days at sea, I discovered that Frank Percy had also taken passage on the same boat.
0: Well, he's the fellow that was in love with your sister and made a pest of himself?
1: Yes, Mr. Clancy. But as a matter of fact, he didn't bother Doris at all until the last few hours that we were at sea.
2: And what happened then?
1: I was out of the cabin I shared with Doris. When I came back, I found her on the floor, dead. And coiled in a corner was a king cobra snake.
0: Saints preserve us. How did a deadly poisonous snake like that get aboard ship?
1: The ship we boarded at Southampton, Mr. Clancy, just come from India. They were bringing a shipment of poisonous snakes to a zoo in the United States.
2: And one of the snakes got loose?
1: That's the way it seemed, Mr. Keene. The ship's doctor said my sister Doris had died of its bite.
2: Well, the king cobra is one of the deadliest of snakes, Miss Walker. The venom can kill in a matter of minutes, or even seconds.
1: The snake was lying near a ventilator, and the ship's engineer said it could have crawled up through there into the cabin.
2: By accident, Miss Walker?
1: That's what they thought. But no one was able to explain the bucket of ice in the cabin.
2: Ice?
1: Yes, Mr. Keene. There was a champagne bucket full of ice in our cabin room when I found the snake in Doris's body. And neither Doris nor I ever drank any wine.
2: I see what you mean, Miss Walker.
0: What do you make of that, boss?
2: Mike, it's well known that a snake becomes numb and powerless when it's exposed to ice or cold.
1: Yes, Mr. Keene. And Frank Percy could have stolen the snake, using heavy leather gloves to protect himself, then placed it in the ice bucket.
2: And then?
1: He could have carried it to our cabin. And when it became warm again and dangerous, he could have let it bite my sister Doris.
2: But what makes you so sure it was Frank Percy who did that?
1: Because Frank used to be a laboratory technician. He knows how to handle snakes, Mr. Keene. We did research work on antidotes for poison.
0: Did you say we, miss?
1: Yes, Mr. Clancy. I was in that type of work myself. That's where I met Frank and later introduced him to my sister, Doris.
2: Well, Miss Walker, did you find any other evidence that your sister's death was murder, not just a fantastic accident?
1: Not on board the boat, Mr. Keene. The ship's authority said my theory of murder just didn't make any sense.
2: Yes, you need more evidence to make a murder case.
1: Well, I have more, Mr. Keene. Here's a note I found in Doris's suitcase after I went ashore and went through her things at home. That note is signed by Frank Percy.
2: So I see. Doris, I won't let you go. Either you forget that man Darrow and marry me, or I'll kill both of us.
1: Isn't that proof enough, Mr. Keene, that Frank Percy murdered my sister?
2: He wrote this to her on board ship. It's on the ship's stationery. There's certainly evidence that your sister's life was in danger.
1: Will you take the case, Mr. Keene? Doris was all I had in the world. No two sisters were ever closer.
2: I'll do what I can to find out the truth, Miss Walker.
1: Thank you, Mr. Keene.
2: Here, put your address on this sheet of paper. I also want to know where to get in touch with Frank Percy and Bill Darrell.
1: Oh, Bill is stopping at the Hotel Meadows, Mr. Keene. He's heartbroken. He's been ill ever since he left the ship. Frank Percy has disappeared, as far as I know. But I've brought a picture of him, Mr. Keene. Here it is.
2: Very well. We'll send out an alarm for him. Meanwhile, we'll talk to Bill Darrell. This case is an extraordinary one, Miss Walker. It won't be easy to solve. But you'll hear from me shortly, I hope.
1: Very well, Mr. Keene. Goodbye.
2: Goodbye, Miss Walker.
1: Goodbye, Mr. Clancy.
0: So long.
2: Poisonous snake and a jealous lover. That's quite a combination, Mike.
0: Well, I was just thinking of something else, Mr. Keene. A poisonous snake and a jealous sister. Alice Walker admitted she also knew a bit about snakes.
2: Yes, and look at this picture of Frank Percy she gave us. It's autographed with love to Alice.
0: Sure, and I spotted that myself, boss.
2: Perhaps we have more suspects in this case than Alice Walker realizes. At any rate, we'll ask the police to send out an alarm for the missing suspect, Frank Percy. Meanwhile, we'll get Bill Darrow's version of the case.
0: Darrow's hotel suite, Mr. Keene. 811.
2: According to the desk clerk, Bill Darrow's been confined to his bed since he checked in, Mike. I wonder if he's able to answer his door.
0: I think I hear someone coming, boss.
3: Yes?
2: We'd like to see Mr. Darrow, please.
3: He's not feeling very well. May I ask who's calling?
2: Mr. Keene, Mr. Clancy.
3: The private investigators. Oh, please come in.
2: Thank you.
3: My name is Edna Hunter. I'm a close friend of Bill's family. Please come into the bedroom. Bill is sitting up now. Bill, my dear, Mr. Keene, the famous investigator, is here to see you.
4: How do you do, Mr. Keene?
2: How do you do? This is my partner, Mike Clancy.
0: Pleased to meet you.
4: Sit down, gentlemen. I've been ill, as you see. My fiancée, Doris Walker's death, was too great a shock for me.
3: Bill, I'm expecting an important phone call in my own room downstairs, but I'll return in an hour or so.

0: Mr. Darrow?
1: Well, not really, Miss Keene, but she's just as close as an aunt would be. She's been swell to me. The doctor said it was nervous shock, that I'd be all right. But frankly, I don't think I'll ever recover from Doris's death.
0: I have a feeling you know why we've come here, Bill, if I may call you that.
1: Yes, Mr. Keene. Doris's sister Alice must have told you about her murder theory.
0: Yes.
1: Well, I agree with her. Frank Percy is a pathological case and a menace.
0: And you also believe he plotted Doris Walker's death?
1: I know how fantastic Alice's story sounds, but it makes sense when you remember what kind of a man Frank Percy is.
0: I'd like you to describe him to me.
1: Well, Mr. Keene, he's...
0: There's someone at your door, isn't it, Bill?
1: Yes, the door to the living room. I'm afraid I can't...
2: Well, here, let me answer it for you.
0: Please do that, Mike.
3: Is this Bill Darrow's suite?
2: Yes.
3: Where is he?
2: Just a second, young fella. You look familiar to me.
3: Do I?
2: I think I've seen your picture. Faith, and you must be Frank Percy, the man we're looking for.
3: Stand back or I'll put a bullet through your head.
2: Oh, armed to the teeth, are you?
3: Stand back, you hear? I'll kill Bill Darrow if it's the last thing I do.
0: Mike, what's happened?
2: Look out, Mr. Keene. Take that gun, young fella.
0: Is it Frank Percy, Mike?
2: Yes, boss. Coming in here with a gun and threatening to murder Bill Darrow.
3: If it wasn't for Darrow, Doris Walker would be alive now.
0: We were thinking she'd be alive. If it wasn't for you, Frank Percy.
3: Me?
0: You've got quite a bit of explaining to do. And I suggest you better start now, because I promised to put Doris Walker's killer behind bars. And you'll have to prove to my satisfaction that the killer isn't you.
4: In just a moment, we'll return to Mr. Keene and the King Cobra murder case. 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
4: Now back to Mr. Keene and the King Cobra murder case. Lovely young Doris Walker has been murdered aboard an incoming ocean liner by means of a poisonous snake. And Mr. Keene, the great investigator, and his partner, Mike Clancy, are now trying to solve this most extraordinary case. Among the suspects is Frank Percy, a young man who was jilted by the victim in favor of Bill Darrow, with whom Doris fell in love. Now Frank Percy has been captured by Mike after an unsuccessful attempt to kill his ex-rival, Bill Darrow. And in the living room of Darrow's hotel suite, Mike is saying to Mr. Keene,
2: "Boss, before you start to question this fellow, Frank Percy, I better put a pair of handcuffs on him so he won't start any more funny business."
0: Well, Percy, what do you have to say for yourself? You're already under suspicion for the murder of Doris Walker. Now you've added an attempt to murder her fiancé, Bill Darrow, who's lying ill in the next room.
3: I didn't kill Doris. I loved her, I tell you.
0: What about the threatening note you sent her?
3: That was just a bluff, Mr. Keene. I thought it might make her change her mind about marrying Bill Darrow.
2: Sure, you need a better excuse than that.
0: Percy, I understand you have quite a knowledge of poisonous snakes and how to handle them.
3: Well, what about it? I'm not the only one who ever worked as a laboratory technician on snake poison.
0: No. But you were aboard that ocean liner when someone exposed Doris Walker to the fangs of the deadly King Cobra snake.
3: Her sister Alice was there, too. And Alice knows as much about snakes as I do. She worked with me in that laboratory.
0: What was your relationship with Alice Walker?
3: Alice thought I'd marry her one day, but it was her sister Doris I really loved. Maybe Alice tried to get even. Maybe she murdered her sister because she was jealous.
0: There's someone at the door. Answer it, will you, Mike?
2: Okay, Mr. Keene, sir. Hi, there's no one here. It must have been a bellboy, Mr. Keene. He left the afternoon papers here in the hall.
0: Well, I think we'd better turn Frank Percy over to the police, Mike.
3: No! What about Darrow? Maybe he murdered Doris.
0: Bill Darrow had no apparent reason to murder his fiancée, but you did.

0: Percy, you came here to his hotel suite because of jealousy, not because you thought he was guilty of murder. And furthermore...
1: Mr. Kane, look at this article on the front page of this newspaper.
0: What is it, Mike?
1: Well, it says here that the New York police are on the lookout for a maniac who came in on the last sailing of the steamship Warwick.
0: That's the boat Doris Walker was on when she was murdered. Let's see that newspaper, Mike. British police cabled that the homicidal maniac was responsible for the deaths of two young women in England. He's been sought for over 6 months. I believe he took passage on the steamship Warwick under an assumed name.
1: But, Mr. Keene, look at the description of the fellow they want.
0: About 30, blonde hair, blue eyes, 160 pounds, 5 feet 10 inches tall.
1: And a small scar over his left eye.
2: Mr. Keene, that could be a complete description of Bill Darrow.
0: Yes, it could be, Mr. Percy.
1: Boss, maybe we'd better question Darrow.
0: Not yet, Mike. I want to make sure before we accuse him. You stay here with Frank Percy until I return.
1: Well, where are you going, Mr. Keene?
0: Downstairs in the hotel to Edna Hunter's room. She's an old friend of Bill Darrow's. And I have a feeling that she can tell us more about him than anyone else.

0: Mr. King.
1: I took the liberty of coming to your room, Miss Hunter, because something unforeseen has come up.
0: Oh, please come in.
1: Oh, before I begin, I found these letters outside your door. Bellboy just delivered the mail, I imagine.
0: Thank you, Mr. King. Now, what is it you wanted to talk to me about?
1: Miss Hunter, look at the headline in this newspaper.
0: You mean the story about the escaped maniac?
1: Yes. You've read it?
0: Just now, Mr. King.
1: The description of the insane man the British police are after tallies with that of Bill Darrow.
0: I was wondering if you'd think of that. So I just put through a transatlantic phone call to England. The operator told me the call would come through in about half an hour.
1: Oh?
0: Bill is not the maniac they're after in England, Mr. Keene. I'll stake my life on it. And when the phone call comes through from the British police, I think I can prove it to you.
1: You're absolutely sure he's innocent, Miss Hunter?
0: Oh, yes. I've known him for several years, and I knew his late mother as well. Why, Bill couldn't possibly be the insane murderer they're after.
1: Miss Hunter, would you know if he had any knowledge of snakes?
0: Snakes? Of course not. Why, he doesn't know any more about the horrid creature than I do. I've been Bill's closest friend ever since his mother's death, Mr. Keene. I know what I'm talking about.
1: Hmm. Were you in England with Bill Darrow during the past few months?
0: No. I've never been in England in my life. My home is in California. When I found out about Bill's engagement to Doris Walker, I came here to New York to attend the wedding.
1: Well, when the overseas phone call comes through, Miss Hunter, let me know the results. I'll be upstairs in Bill Darrow's suite.
0: I'll come right up just as soon as I hear from them, Mr. Keene. And please, please, you don't know Bill the way I do. How can I convince you that he couldn't possibly have murdered his fiancée, Doris Walker?
1: Perhaps you already have convinced me, Miss Hunter. Mike, I want you to take Frank Percy to police headquarters. And then join me here in Bill Darrow's hotel suite.
2: Well, did you find out anything about Darrow from Edna Hunter, boss?
1: She's putting through a long-distance call to the British police. Meanwhile, I'm going to put through an overseas call myself to the Liverpool Zoological Society. And if they give me the information I'm looking for, we'll have this murder case broken within the next few hours.
3: Mr. Keene.
1: I see you left your bed and dressed yourself, Bill. Are you feeling better?
3: Yes, Mr. Keene. I feel a little better.
1: My partner, Mike Clancy, took Frank Percy to police headquarters a little while ago.
3: And the case is solved. He murdered Doris.
1: We're not sure, Bill. It's quite possible Frank Percy didn't murder Doris Walker.
3: What do you mean? I thought...
1: Perhaps you don't realize there may be evidence that you committed the murder.
3: Oh, no.
1: Do you want to help me put the killer behind bars?
3: Of course, Mr. Keene.
1: Then do exactly as I say. In a very few moments, Edna Hunter will be up here. And this is what I want you to tell her.

0: Come in.
1: Bill? Bill, is Mr. Keene here?
0: He just left, Andrew.
1: You're in the clear. I just talked by transatlantic phone to the British police. They made a mistake. The homicidal maniac they were searching for never took passage on the steamship Warwick. He was captured about an hour ago in Southampton.
0: Maniac? What maniac?
1: Oh, it doesn't matter. I guess Mr. Keene hasn't told you. At any rate, you're in the clear, Bill. They can't suspect you of Doris's murder.
0: Aunt Edna, I have some news for you.
1: Bill, don't call me Aunt Edna. It makes me feel rather old. After all, I'm only 40 and, well, not too much older than you are. Besides, I'm not your aunt. But what is this news you have?
0: I'm going to marry Doris's sister, Alice Walker.
1: Your what?
0: If you want to know the truth, I was never really in love with Doris. Actually, I was mad about Alice, but I'd already told Doris I'd marry her, and I didn't have the nerve to back down.
1: How can you be such a fool?
0: What?
1: Alice is just as much of a nitwit as her sister Doris was. What's wrong with you, Bill? Are you stupid enough to fall for every woman in the world? But the one who really adores you.
0: I don't understand.
1: Bill, I'm still an attractive woman. There are only 10 years between us, 10 small years. And I know how to make you happy.
0: But this is ridiculous, Aunt Edna.
1: If you call me Aunt Edna again, I'll kill you.
0: You what?
1: I'll never let you go, do you hear? You belong to me. I've gotten rid of one rival, and I can...
0: What did you say?
2: Well, Edna Hunter.
1: Mr. Keene.
2: You just admitted, as I expected you would, that you murdered Doris Walker.
1: You are hiding in that closet. Don't come near me, either of you.
0: She's got a gun, Mr. Keene.
2: It won't help you, Edna Hunter. It's too late. You gave yourself away on 2 counts. Even before I planned with Bill how to trick you into confessing. Do you remember those letters I found outside your door a while ago?
1: Yes, I remember, Keene.
2: I noticed that the return address on one of them was the Liverpool Zoological Society. When I phoned them overseas, they said you had often acted as an agent for them for reptiles. Your business was supplying snakes for zoological gardens. But you denied that you'd ever been to England. You wouldn't have lied like that if you hadn't wanted to cover for yourself.
1: And what else did you discover, Keene?
2: You were so anxious to protect Bill Darrow. I suspected that you might be madly in love with him. So much in love that you'd murder your rival, Doris Walker. And you did.
0: Mr. Keene, I never even knew that Edna was on that boat.
2: Bill, that was because she was quartered near the hold with some of her snakes. Edna Hunter had boarded the boat in India with a shipment of snakes for New York. Later, by coincidence, you boarded that same boat with your fiancée, Doris. And Edna kept well out of sight.
1: I would have killed Doris sooner if I'd had the chance. I would have pushed her overboard.
2: But your snakes gave you a better opportunity. You took a king cobra, numbed it with ice, then exposed Doris Walker to its deadly bite, thinking her death would look like an accident.
0: Mr. Keene, I never even knew that Edna's profession was dealing with snakes.
1: You never knew anything about me, Bill Darrow, because you never took the trouble to find out. I fell madly in love with you the first time I saw you. And I took a position with your mother just to be near you.
2: And, Edna, you never got over your love for him. It warped and twisted your mind so that when you saw him again, engaged to another younger girl, you went to pieces completely.
1: No, Keene, I didn't go to pieces. And I'm still in command of the situation now.
0: She's moving for the door, Mr. Keene.
1: And before I go, I'm going to square accounts with both of you.
0: Put that gun down.
1: Let go of me.
2: Hold her, Mike.
1: Let go.
3: She may be pretty good with snakes, boss, but so am I. Especially the two-legged kind.
2: Call the police, Bill. And tell them to get up here immediately.
0: All right, Mr. Keene.
2: As for you, Edna Hunter, your crime is one of the most horrible I've ever encountered. 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

Mr. Keene, Tracer of Lost Persons, is based on the novel Mr. Keene. The radio sequel is originated and produced by Frank and Dan Hummert. Dialogue by Lawrence Klee. Directed by Richard Leonard. Leonard Kilpack plays Mr. Keene. It is on the air every Thursday at this time. Don't miss Mr. Keene next Thursday when the kindly old Tracer turns to the case of murder and the missing car.

0: 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Mr. Keene, Tracer of Lost Persons, will be on the air next Thursday at this same time. This is Larry Elliott saying goodbye for Mr. Keene and the Whitehall Pharmacal Company, makers of Anacin and Kalinos, and many other dependable high-quality drug products. 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
2: Box 13, Care of Star Times. They said my son was killed in a drunken brawl. I know he wasn't. He was a good boy. He was murdered. Why, I don't know. If you come to 733 Winsham Avenue...
3: If you'll come to 733 Winship Avenue any time and listen to my story, I'll be grateful to you forever, Mrs. Catherine Daly. And that was the letter to Box 13. Just a few lines. But, brother, what those few lines led to.

0: And now, back to Box 13.
1: I get some funny letters through Box 13. Some don't mean a thing. Others are from people who answer all the ads. But this one from Mrs. Catherine Daly. It had a real ring to it. I get so I can spot the letters from cranks and curiosity hunters. They're full of big phrases. It's the simple ones that count, like Susie said.
2: Well, it's short, Mr. Holliday.
1: Uh-huh.
2: What are you going to do about it?
1: Well, what would you do, Susie?
2: Well...
1: You know, Susie, I don't know how you managed to get right to the point of things so quickly.
2: Oh, it's easy.
1: Okay, you talked me into it. I don't know what I'd do without you.
2: I try to make myself indispensable.
1: The word, Susie, is indispensable.
2: What's the difference?
1: None, I guess. All right, Susie, I'm on my way to 733 Winship Avenue. Mrs. Catherine Daly was a little woman, maybe about 50, 60. It was difficult to tell because gray hair was pushing hard against the brown. It was her eyes that got me. Maybe not too long ago they'd been able to smile. But now they were dead. Lifeless. Something had been taken away from inside. She led the way to a little living room, furnished cheaply but neatly. She sat down, pointed to a chair for me, and then...
3: Are you serious about that advertisement, Mr. Holliday?
1: Well, yes, I am, Mrs. Daly.
3: I haven't any money. That is not much. I can afford something, if it's not a whole lot.
1: Oh, now, look, Mrs. Daly, I'm a writer, and sometimes Box 13 leads me to a good plot. You see, I don't take money because I get paid very well for the stories I get. You see, I used to be a newspaper reporter.
3: Newspaper reporter?
1: Anything wrong with that, Mrs. Daly?
3: Arthur, my son, he was a reporter.
1: Oh? What paper?
3: The Evening Record.
1: Your letter said that your son was killed.
3: He was. They said he was drunk, that he got into a fight in a cheap saloon. Arthur was never drunk in his life. And he hated fighting.
1: That his picture on the table?
3: Yes.
1: In uniform. That's the Distinguished Service Cross, isn't it?
3: Yes.
1: Okay, Mrs. Daly, start from the beginning. Tell me how you want me to help.
3: I'm sure Arthur was murdered.
1: Murder's a tough word, Mrs. Daly. Tough to say and tough to prove.
3: But for a week before he was killed, he kept telling me that we could get out of this house soon, that he was going to make a name as a reporter.
1: But he didn't tell you why?
3: No. Then, the night he was killed, he got a phone call.
1: From whom?
3: I don't know. He hurried out, and the next time I saw him was when they asked me to come down and identify him.
1: That's as much as you can tell me.
3: It's every word.
1: Mrs. Daly, this may sound brutal, but your son's dead now. Why would you rather have it said he was murdered?
3: I want to show everyone he couldn't have died in that cheap, shoddy way.
1: Well, that was that. I believed her. Maybe it was the way she talked. Maybe it was her eyes. I don't know. Anyway, I left her house with nothing to go on but what she had told me, and that was little enough. Just that he was on to something would make a name for him as a reporter. Anyway, I went to see what Lieutenant Kling knew about it.
4: About what, Harvey?
1: About the kid that got killed in the saloon brawl.
4: Well, that's what the records show.
1: They show anything else?
4: No, they don't.
1: You know, I like you.
4: Thanks. You can have the next dance.
1: I'm serious.
4: Okay, so you're serious. What about?
1: You're not satisfied with the Daily case either.
4: What makes you think I'm not?
1: Just the way you talk. You don't believe it's right.
4: I believe what the witnesses in that dive said. The Daly kid got drunk. Somebody said something to the girl he was with. Nothing bad, but Daly got mad and started swinging.
1: And?
4: Then he ended up in the red.
1: You didn't arrest anybody?
4: Look, we get a dozen calls a night from down at the hill places like that. Somebody's always getting pushed around, roughed up, killed. Some of the things don't even hit the newspapers. Run-of-the-mill stuff.
1: Sure. But look, Kling, what kind of guys get killed in places like that? Bums, winos, characters who hang out in those joints. But not a kid like Daly. And you're an honest cop.
4: What was that crack for?
1: For a compliment. The Daily thing bothers you because you know as well as I do that something's wrong about it.
4: Then you tell me.
1: I'll try. Later.
4: Now, look, Holliday, I'm not on the case anymore. Homicide's got enough to do without running down a fight in a saloon. But
1: what?
4: I don't like it. You're right.
1: I knew I liked you.
4: Okay, I'll marry in the morning. The place you want is 183 River Street.
1: Oh, nice neighborhood.
4: Great. The cops go in quartets down there.
1: Thanks. See you later.
4: And for the love of Mike, don't end up on the meat wagon like Daly did.
1: Kling was right. It wasn't a neighborhood to raise kids or anything else. And the place I wanted was called the Riverview. Fancy name. Oh, a great place. I stepped over a couple of boarders spending the night on the doorstep and walked inside. There was a tinny piano played by a guy mechanically banging out a tune that its own composer wouldn't have recognized. The bar was set at the back facing the door. I went over to it. The bartender took a long, good look at me. I must have looked strange. I was wearing a necktie and a shirt. He walked over.
5: Yeah? What's with, bud?
1: How are you?
5: Awful. You?
1: Practically dead.
5: Okay. Now that we know each other, what's on your mind?
1: What do you got to drink?
5: Arsenic. Want some?
1: Straight. Water on the side.
5: Funny man, ain't you?
1: Sure.
5: Look, what do you want?
1: A drink, maybe?
5: No, you don't. That suit you got on cost maybe 150. The tie, $5. Any cookie comes in here dressed like you don't want a drink.
1: All right. You win.
5: Swell. Slumming, huh?
1: No, looking.
5: For what?
1: Last week there was a fight in here. The kid got killed. Arthur Daly.
5: I didn't see nothing. My back was turned.
1: Did you ever see the girl who was with Daly?
5: I told you, I didn't see nothing.
1: Oh. All through the fight, you just kept your back turned.
5: Yeah, I hate fights. Can't stand the sight of blood.
1: That what you told the police?
5: Same thing.
1: Who are the witnesses?
5: Look, when a fight starts in here, there ain't no witnesses. Everybody's blind.
1: That makes it easy.
5: You a friend of this Daly character?
1: Yeah, a good friend.
5: Uh-huh. I still don't know nothing. Now blow, mister. Out. Get it out.
1: He knew something, all right. But he was clammed up tight. I left and walked up the street. I was close to the spot where I'd parked my car when I heard something. I stopped. Somebody was tailing me, following me from the saloon. Okay, somebody didn't like me nosing around. I walked past my car. Just ahead of me was an alley, and pulling out of the alley was a truck. I walked a little faster. I got to the alley, skirted around back of the truck so my trailer would lose me for a couple of seconds. Then I stepped inside a doorway. It was dark. The truck pulled away. I waited. Then I heard the steps. He didn't know where I'd gone. But if he was going to pick me up again, he'd have to pass the doorway where I waited for him.
6: Come here. Oh, let go. Let go. You hurt me.
1: Shut up.
6: Oh, please, mister. I ain't no crook. I wasn't going to put this thing on you.
1: Glad you're tailing me.
6: I heard you talking to barkeep back there. I wanted to talk to you honest, that's all.
1: You should have caught up with me before this.
6: Gee, mister, I didn't want anybody to see me honest.
1: All right, talk.
6: Oh. You want to know something, huh?
1: Come on. What do you want to say?
6: Well, honest, I might get in trouble. Look, I gotta know I'll get something out of this, eh?
1: Spill what you've got and we'll see how much it's worth.
6: Maybe a fiver?
1: Maybe. Go on, talk.
6: Look, I could get in bad trouble.
1: You are right now.
6: All right. All right, make it a fiver.
1: What do you know about Arthur Daly?
6: I saw the fight, I saw the whole thing.
1: Did you tell the police?
6: Me? I don't get nothing to do with the cops.
1: All right, tell me.
6: This guy that was bumped, he didn't start the fight.
1: Who did?
6: A pug. An ex-pug named Billy Connor. The Daly guy didn't have nothing to do with starting it. It was a frame.
1: Was Daly drunk?
6: No, he had one drink. The girl slipped something in it. I saw her. She was a good looker, so I was watching.
1: Do you know her?
6: Me? Me know a dame like that? Nah.
1: All right, well, here's your five. Now keep your mouth shut, understand?
6: Oh, sure. Maybe you'd like to know something else, huh?
1: What?
6: Well, mister, it ought to be worth something.
1: All right, here.
6: Oh, thanks. You ain't been out of the joint down the street more than a couple of seconds when the barkeep goes to the phone.
1: So?
6: I heard him tell somebody that you was nosing around. Mister, something tells me that you're in bad trouble right now.

0: And now, back to Box 13 with Alan Ladd as Dan Holliday.
1: Well, I had a few facts now. First, Daly knew something that might have got him killed. Second, the girl who was with him put something in his drink so he'd look drunk. Third, an ex-pug named Billy Connor started the fight. Why? The answer to that would put me on first base. So I asked around a little and found out that Billy Connor, a third-rate fighter down at the heels, suddenly came into money, and right after the fight in the saloon. I found him in a second-rate nightclub.
2: You the guy that wants to see me?
1: If you're Billy Connor, I'm the guy.
2: Who are you?
1: Knowing that won't make any prettier.
2: Well, you're a smart boy, huh?
1: Maybe. But you're not acting smart.
2: What? What are you talking about?
1: You're making too much splash, Connor. The boss doesn't like it. People might start asking questions about the money. The money you got for killing Daly.
2: Me? Oh, no. I just started the fight. Then I ducked. Somebody else banged his head for him, not me.
1: Ah. That's the way it was, huh?
2: Sure, you know. Who are you, anyway?
1: Forget it, Connor.
2: Wait a minute, fella. Why'd you say that's the way it was? Didn't you know?
1: Sure I know.
3: You ain't from them.
1: From whom?
3: You dirty sneak. You a copper?
1: Maybe. Think it over, Connor. Hard. I left him standing there with his mouth open. I thought I'd found out what I wanted to know. But Kling told me...
4: Doesn't mean a thing. You can't prove anything, Holliday.
1: What if I get proof?
4: How?
1: You've got the name and address of the girl Daly was with the night he was killed.
4: And you want him, is that it? You could get hurt.
1: Meaning you won't give me the girl's name?
4: Meaning that if I do, you're on your own.
1: I'll take that chance. Do I get a name and address?
4: Eileen Simmons, 4674 Roberts Drive. And I hope you get more out of her than we did.
1: I hope so, too. I didn't like walking up a blind alley with murder at my back and maybe in front of me. I got to the girl's home, a boarding house in the shabby section, and took a look at the mailboxes downstairs. While I was walking up to her flat, something tingled the back of my neck. Something that screamed a warning. I got to her flat. She didn't answer. Then I smelled it. Gas. I stooped down, and one look at the crack between the door and the sill was enough. It was stuffed with newspapers. There was only one thing to do. Eileen Simmons wasn't going to talk to anybody. The room was heavy with gas. The window I broke let in some air. Scared faces stared in at the door. It smashed open, and I yelled at them.
5: You call the police. Ask for Lieutenant Kling. Go on, hurry.
1: I took a quick look around before I left. In one closet was a fur coat. And from what I knew about fur, this one took money to buy. It had her initials embroidered in the lining, but it didn't fit with the cheap flat. Well, I thought it was about time to make a trip to the Evening Record where Daly worked as a reporter. Some of the boys knew me, so it was easy to get to talk to Daly's editor.
6: I don't know, Holliday. All I know is that Daly promised me a big story. Something he was working on.
1: Now, look, Charlie. Any idea what it was?
6: None. The kid was close-mouthed.
1: Oh, but you must have some idea. Didn't he give you any hint?
6: Just that it was big and would blow off the top of the building when we printed it.
1: How long did he work for you?
6: Oh, about 6 months, no more.
1: What big assignments did you give him?
6: None. Routine stuff. He didn't have enough experience. Just out of journalism college when the war broke. Mm-hmm. Went through it. Then served at the war trials in Germany.
1: And in the 6 months with you, there wasn't anything important enough to get him killed, huh?
6: No, there wasn't. Oh, let's see. We sent him on a routine assignment to San Carlito and...
1: San Carlito? What's that?
6: Just one of those little islands in the West Indies. The paper's doing a series on Latin American neighbors, and we...
1: Anything there that might have been the big story?
6: You mean what he was talking about?
1: Yeah, that's it. How long after he got back did he begin to talk about the something big?
6: Hey, just about the same day he walked in here.
1: Where's his desk?
6: Just outside this office.
1: Oh. All his stuff in there?
6: Most of it. We were going to send it to his mother, but, well, you know how things are. It was too soon. We figured we'd wait. And...
1: Come on, let's take a look.
6: Did Just the usual stuff.
1: What are these photographs?
6: Never saw them before.
1: Full face, profiles of men. You know them?
6: Not from Adam.
1: Oh, Charlie, can I have these?
6: Well, I don't know, Holiday.
1: There's one ex-newspaper man to an editor. Come on, let me have them.
6: Okay. I didn't see you take them.
1: Thanks. Now, mind if I go through the rest of your stuff?
6: No, help yourself. I'll be at my desk.
1: Right. I went through Daly's papers. There was one little notebook with an entry in it that read, "Got to be careful. Never be alone. They won't dare make a try for me unless I'm alone. I've got proof on film. Photos of the men I recognized." Okay. So Daly's notebook gave me another lead. But where to? Well, maybe Daly's mother would know. I looked at my watch, but it was after midnight, so I figured it was too late to see her, and I decided to wait until morning. I wish I'd have gone right then and there. The next morning, I went to see Daly's mother, and I found her in the middle of an excited bunch of neighbors. When I got her alone, she told me what was up.
7: There were burglars. They ransacked Arthur's room.
1: Well, let's take a look.
7: But there's nothing missing.
1: Well, let's look anyway.
7: They went through all the drawers.
1: You didn't hear them?
7: No, I slept right through it.
1: Uh-huh. Mrs. Daly, what could they have wanted?
7: I don't know. There's nothing of value here.
1: Look, when Arthur came back from San Carlito, did he bring anything with him?
7: Why, I don't think so.
1: A camera, maybe?
7: His own, but he took that with him when he went.
1: Now, think hard, Mrs. Daly. Did he take any film out of that camera when he got back?
7: I think he did. Yes, I remember. He hurried out with some film to have it developed.
1: Where is it?
7: I don't know.
1: Did he get it back from the shop where he took it?
7: I don't think so. I think he'd have shown them to me if he had.
1: And the roll of film he took out of his camera is still in the shop. It must be. Mrs. Daly, we've got to find a check for that film. The kind you get when you leave film to be developed. Come on, let's look. We looked and looked and looked. No check. Began to seem as though whoever ransacked the room found the check, and if he had, well, the thing was over. After half an hour, we gave up. But there was still one more thing to find out. Mrs. Daly, would you mind taking a look at these photographs? Do you know any of these men?
7: Why, I'm not sure. They look familiar, but... His scrapbook, the one he brought back from the war. There are pictures like those in the scrapbook.
1: Well, show it to me, will you?
7: It's in my room, right next door. Here it is.
1: Here they are, the pictures.
7: But I don't see.
1: I think I do. But I'm afraid to believe it. Look, Mrs. Daly, whatever you do, stay with your neighbors. Don't be alone for a minute. I left the house, and the idea I had was buzzing around inside my head. If I was right, then the whole thing was fantastic. But the pieces began to fit together. Maybe I was thinking too hard. I didn't see the big black car that turned down the corner. I didn't see it until I was almost staring between its headlights. I jumped back and up, and the fenders of the car took the skin off my legs, and the car roared away. That big black buggy had my name for a license plate. It would have looked just like an accident. But it told me something. That whoever was doing the dirty work didn't have the check for the film. Because the proof of what Daly knew was on that film. And if Mr. Accident Maker had it, he wouldn't have risked another accident. I called Kling, got him on the phone. Check every Photoshop in the city for a roll of film mailed just before Daly was killed.
8: How do you know he mailed it?
1: Because he wouldn't have been fool enough to take it to a Photoshop. He knew they were tailing him, waiting to grab that film. So he mailed it, with a note that he'd call for.
8: Okay, I'll pick up the film, if I can find it.
1: Oh, no, Kling, don't pick it up, please.
8: But you just said you
1: were... Kling, tell me where it is, call my office, and I'll pick it up.
8: Look, you're asking for a crepe wreath in your door. If those babies are what you say, they'll cut you little pieces.
1: You want them, don't you?
8: Sure, but I don't...
1: The only way to get them is to make them come after that film. And they won't call it headquarters for it, Kling. But they will try to get it from me. waited. Finally, Kling gave me the word. I picked up the film and printed the little finishing shop. Kling had given orders that I was to have it. I got in my car, looked in the rear vision mirror, and saw a big black sedan pull in behind me. This was it. I couldn't spot Kling in the squad car he said would be handy. Maybe something held it up. I didn't know. I got to my apartment. The sedan pulled up behind me and parked. I walked up to my apartment, went over to the window, and saw a man get out of the sedan. He walked slowly and disappeared into my apartment building. I sat down with the film and prints burning a hole in my pocket. Then... Who is it?
9: Mr. Holliday, I'd like to talk to you.
1: I took one more look out of the window. The street was empty except for the sedan. No squad car, no Kling. Brother, if ever I wanted to see that big guy, it was now. I walked to the door.
10: Mr. Holliday?
1: Uh-huh. Who are you?
10: My name is, we'll say Stefan.
1: Okay, you're Mr. Stefan. So what?
10: I shall be brief. You have a roll of film and some prints. I am a camera enthusiast. I shall pay you a good price for the film.
1: How much?
10: You're going to be reasonable. That's fine. Shall we say 10,000?
1: That's big money for a strip of celluloid.
10: I am very enthusiastic about photography.
1: You know, I like pictures myself. Especially pictures of some nice little Nazis who got out of Germany with a lot of money.
10: Oh? You guessed, huh?
1: Yeah, but Daly wasn't guessing when he recognized them in San Carlito. He wasn't guessing that San Carlito's a little island with lots of deserted coastline. Easy to land on.
10: Yes, very handy.
1: And they paid well to escape the trials in Nuremberg.
10: You just talked yourself out of $10,000.
1: Oh, now that's very funny. You would have killed me anyway, as you killed Daly to keep him from spreading the story.
10: You're so right. Now, Mr. Holliday.
1: Oh, that gun didn't look nice. He had it right at my head. I sat still. Stefan came slowly toward me. The black hole in the barrel of his gun looked like the business end of a cannon. Then...
11: Get the floor, Holliday! Down!
1: Kling, at this particular minute, you're the most beautiful thing in the world.

0: happened, Mr. Holliday?
1: Well, at that moment, Susie, Lieutenant Kling landed and took over.
2: Sorry I drew it so close, Holliday, but I had let Stefan talk a while.
1: Yeah. By the way, where was that squad car?
2: Well, there wasn't any. The squad car would have scared Stefan away. I had to make it look safe. The boys and I were right next door. Had been for an hour.
1: Now, he tells me.
2: Well, it's up to the Federals now. We're cleaning this in.
0: Gee, I sure... Oh, Mr. Holliday, you might have been killed.
1: Oh, it's okay now, Susie. It's all over.
0: But you might have been killed. And I like this job so much. What'd I say?
1: Very funny, Kling. Nothing, Susie, nothing. Good night.
3: Next week, same time, Alan Ladd stars as Dan Holliday in Box 13. Alan Ladd appears through the courtesy of Paramount Pictures and may currently be seen in Wild Harvest. Box 13 is directed by Richard Sandville with original story by Russell Hughes and original music composed and conducted by Rudy Schrager. The part of Susie is played by Sylvia Picker and Lieutenant Kling by Edmund MacDonald. This is a Mayfair production.
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17: Mr. District Attorney, starring David Bryan. Mr. District Attorney, champion of the people, defender of truth, guardian of our fundamental rights to life, liberty, and the pursuit of happiness.

And it shall be my duty as district attorney not only to prosecute to the limit of the law all persons accused of crimes perpetrated within this county, but to defend with equal vigor the rights and privileges of all its citizens.

0: Star David Bryan as Paul Garrett, Mr. District Attorney.
1: The ugliest word known to a district attorney is blackmail. And evil in itself, it can also breed other and more violent crimes. It frequently ends in murder. Take the case of Larry Cashman, a used car dealer. It was a Saturday night, late. He was at his lot in the small office, waiting for somebody, not a customer.
2: Hi, Mr. Cashman. Glad to see you waited for me.
3: Never mind the friendly greeting, Stryker. What do you want this time?
2: I'm kind of short of folding money. Thought you might be a pal. Help me out again.
3: You know what this is, don't you, Stryker? The Lord called it a shakedown. I gave you $100 2 weeks ago and another $100 a month before that.
2: Does money last forever? I need more.
3: You're not getting more. Not from me.
2: Well, it's too bad. I'm sorry you feel that way, Mr. Cashman. I thought you were a nice guy, the kind of a guy I'd like to see raise my baby. As long as I can't raise her myself.
3: You leave the baby out of this.
2: No, you can't expect me to forget about her, Mr. Cashman. After all, she's my own flesh and blood.
3: She belongs to me and my wife, legally, by adoption.
2: You keep forgetting one important thing. I never signed no papers letting you adopt her.
3: Your wife said you were dead.
2: She thought I was dead, maybe. But my being here proves I ain't. And if we ever have to take this into court, Mr. Cashman, I'm little Ann's natural father. I got my rights.
3: How much?
2: Oh, I guess $100 will see me through again.
3: I'll give you $500.
2: Well, now that's better.
3: Now, let me finish. I'll give you $500 if you'll go to my lawyer and sign a paper waiving all rights to the baby.
2: Do you think I'm crazy? Oh, no. No, I like our arrangement fine. From now on, I'll be around every Saturday night to pick up my $100. I'll take tonight's payment now.
3: All right, Stryker. There's your $100. And it's the last you're getting.
2: So this is your parting gift to me, huh? Not much, considering the size of the roll you peeled it off of. All right, I'll leave you alone. I'll take my payment in full right now. Dig that roll out again and toss it on the desk.
3: I see. Now it's a gun, huh?
2: You see it, and I know how to use it.
3: I'm not going to give you another dime, Stryker. All you're going to get is what you deserve.
2: Put that down.
3: I'm calling the police.
2: You ain't calling anybody.
3: Maybe I'm stronger than you think.
2: You ain't stronger than this. Maybe you should have confided in your wife, Mr. Cashman. But you're the only one who knows about me. And you ain't ever gonna tell anyone else. Thanks for the final payment.

0: Chief. Sorry to get you out of bed.
1: Well, that's what the county pays us for, Harrington. Lab crew's already been here, huh?
0: Yeah. How'd you know?
1: I think your friend Boys left some dusting powder on the desk there.
0: No. Well, the prints aren't going to be much good, though, I'm afraid. Too many people coming out of a place like this, signing papers on the desk.
1: What time was this discovered?
0: About 11:30. Cashman's wife had spoken to him on the phone just after 10. Said he was coming right home. When he didn't, she called back a couple of times and got a busy signal. Finally, she called the operator. Her phone's off the hook, see?
1: Uh-huh.
0: When the operator told her the line was dead, she called the police.
1: Oh, what's that?
0: Hmm? What? Oh, that yellow spot on the floor?
1: Yes.
0: Well, the lab boy said it was some kind of chalk somebody stepped on. They scraped a little of it up and took it in for analysis.
1: Cashman used chalk to mark prices on his cars?
0: Uh-uh. Cardboard cutouts.
1: Floor is pretty clean otherwise. Waste paper basket empty. This place must have been swept out after the day's business. That chalk was ground in there after the place was cleaned.
0: Yeah, it looks that way.
1: Cashman usually carry a lot of money on him?
0: Have to in the used car business, Chief. People selling in a hurry need a fast dollar.
1: Hmm. You find any money on the body?
0: Only 86 cents and change.
1: Somebody needed a fast dollar, all right.
0: Robbery motive, no doubt about it. You want to go to Cashman's home? Have a talk with his wife?
1: No. Let her wait until morning. She'll be in no condition to talk now. You have your car with him?
0: No, I came over in a cab when I got the call.
1: Good, you can ride back to the office with me.
0: Newspaper photographer and reporters over there, Chief. I've been holding them off.
1: Well, they can go in, as long as the lab crew is finished.
0: All right, Pete, you can let them go in now.
2: Okay.
0: No, fellas. No statements from Mr. Garrett until tomorrow. Check with the office later. Let's get out of here before they mob you.
1: I phoned Miss Miller before I left home. She'll be at the office.
0: Two and what? At 2 a.m.?
1: Finding out all we can about Larry Cashman. Wife, family, known associates, the usual. The more you know about a dead man, the better chance you have to find out who killed him.
3: Here's the Cashman report, Mr. Garrett.
1: Thanks, Miss Miller. How does it look?
3: Mostly vital statistics, I'm afraid. Cashman was 55 years old. Mrs. Cashman in her late 40s, no relatives, except a two-year-old baby.
1: Two-year-old baby?
3: Yeah. Oh, see what you mean. The child's adopted.
0: Yeah, I thought they were kind of old to have a baby that young.
1: Was the adoption legal?
3: Yes, sir. Copy of the court record attached. They'd never had a child of their own. A couple of years ago, they took in a girl whose husband had been killed in an accident. When the mother got sick and knew she was dying, she agreed to let the Cashmans adopt the baby.
1: Get that, will you, Miss Miller?
3: Yes, sir. District Attorney's office. Oh, yes, Pete. Fine, I'll tell him. Thanks. Pete, from the lab, they did an analysis on that yellow chalk from the floor of the shack on Cashman's car lot.
1: Anything special about it?
3: Yes, Pete says it wasn't ordinary chalk. It's the type that surveyors use for marking.
1: Surveyors, huh?
3: That's what he said.
0: That might help us, Chief.
1: Well, not unless we can find out where it ties in. What time is it?
0: Almost 8 a.m.
1: Well, I think we can go see Mrs. Cashman now.

0: I have to get the baby's cereal ready. She'll be waking up soon.
1: Well, that's all right, Mrs. Cashman. We don't like to ask you questions at a time like this, but it's necessary.
2: Oh, about that yellow chalk, Mrs. Cashman?
0: No. Larry never used chalk. I never saw any of it, here or at the lot.
1: And he had no friends or acquaintances in the surveying business. Somebody he might have sold a car to or a truck.
0: No.
1: Aside from the money he carried, can you think of any reason for anybody wanting to harm him?
0: No. There was never anybody who didn't like Larry. What am I going to say to the baby when she asks for him? How can I tell her he won't ever come home to play with her again? Would you answer that for me, please? I don't want to talk to anybody. Now.
2: Yeah, it might be for us anyhow, Chief.
1: Go ahead.
3: Hello? Yeah. Yeah, this is Harrington. No, go ahead. I'll write it down.
0: We were going on a picnic today.
3: Yeah.
0: Last night I made the sandwiches and everything.
3: Yeah, I know.
0: We were going to leave right after church.
3: Yeah.
0: I knew something was wrong when he didn't come home.
3: Yeah, yeah.
0: I knew it.
1: Try not to think about it, Mrs. Cashman.
0: Oh, what else can I think about? All week long.
3: Yeah.
0: Well, Larry was teaching Anne how to say picnic. She was just learning to pronounce it. And... no.
1: You must get a grip on yourself. For the baby's sake.
3: Yeah.
0: Yes.
3: All right.
0: Yes, I know.
3: All right, thanks. Yeah, we'll be in soon.
2: They need us back at headquarters, Chief.
1: All right. Oh, you shouldn't be here alone, Mrs. Cashman, especially when the baby wakes up.
0: I called a nursing service just before you came. They're sending somebody over.
1: Well, that's good. Goodbye, Mrs. Cashman.
2: Goodbye, ma'am. Keep your chin up.
0: I'll try.
1: Why the rush back to the office, Harrington?
2: That cleaning man you wanted to question, the guy that cleaned up Cashman's lot and office.
1: Yeah?
2: His name is Doty Smith. Boys from the Central Division just brought him in and booked him.
1: Booked him? I just wanted him for questioning. Why did they book him?
2: He looked like the one, Chief.
1: Well, why?

0: And now back to David Bryan, starring as Paul Garrett, Mr. District Attorney.
1: A used car dealer had been murdered and robbed. The only clue was a piece of surveyor's chalk ground into the floor at the scene of the crime. But other things seemed to point to a cleaning man named Doty Smith. If Smith was innocent, he didn't look it as we questioned him at the county jail. I began to forget about the surveyor's chalk.
2: Come on, Smith. Where were you last night?
3: I told you I was at a party at my own house.
1: Oh, we know about that. But where were you before the party?
3: Working for Cashman at the used car lot.
1: What time did your party start?
3: After 10 o'clock. Later, we left the house and went to a few other places.
2: What places?
3: Oh, dance halls, clubs, places like that.
1: With you picking up all the checks. Well, is that right or isn't it?
3: Who else? It was my party, wasn't it?
2: What time did you leave Cashman's lot last night?
3: I worked until 9, a little after maybe.
1: Was Cashman all right when you left the lot?
3: No, he wasn't. Cashman was a good man to work for most times, but... Well, last night somebody called him on the phone. He didn't say much to whoever it was, but he slammed the phone down real mad and yelled at me to hurry up and finish with the cleaning.
2: All right, never mind the life story. Where did you get the money? You better spill it, Smith. Cashman was robbed, and you had almost $300 on you this morning when you picked up...
3: It was my own money.
1: You never made that kind of money cleaning up around a used car lot.
2: 3 days ago, you were broke. You borrowed $2 from Cashman's mechanic.
1: You'd better account for that money, Smith.
3: What if I tell you, I'll get in trouble?
1: If you don't tell me, you'll go on trial for murder. That can be trouble, too.
3: I sold a diamond ring.
2: Where would you get a diamond ring?
3: I found it.
2: Just picked it up on the street, huh?
3: No. Cashman had an out-of-state car on the lot, the big black limousine.
1: The one on the front corner of the lot, up on the platform?
3: It's the one. He took it in on a trade 2 days ago. I wax all the cars as they come in, clean out the inside. I found a ring under the back seat. Must have got lost, slipped down there.
2: Who did you sell it to?
3: A guy named Portman at the Jewelers Exchange. He can tell you.
1: I hope so. Open up, Fogarty. We're coming out. He can make one phone call for legal counsel if he wants.
2: I better check the Jewelers Exchange.
1: Yeah, but if he's telling the truth, we're still short a murderer. He wouldn't be killing Cashman for money. Not while he was riding high with the money from that ring.
2: Well, that means we got to start over again from nothing.
1: No, it means we have to start over again from that spot of surveyor's chalk.

0: Here are the teletypes from the State Department of Highways, Mr. Garrett.
1: Thanks. It doesn't look like a very lengthy report.
0: It isn't. They're checking other state agencies, though, to see if any of them have surveying crews in the field.
1: Well, they'd better come up with something, or I'm... Hello, Harrington.
2: Hi. Portman finally broke down.
1: He buy the ring from Smith?
2: Yep.
1: You book him?
2: Yep. Receiving stolen property. That's the end of his license.
1: And it should be. Good jewelers don't buy without asking questions.
0: Well, that's the state capitol teletype now, Mr. Garrett.
1: You better get it.
2: You having any luck here?
1: Yes, but it's all bad. Only one crew. Perfect alibis for all of them.
2: Lots of surveyors in the state. Wouldn't have to be one who was working.
1: Well, no, but a working one would be more likely to be carrying a piece of chalk on him.
2: I carry my gun when I'm off duty.
1: That's because the law says you must. You better check up on your regulations. You're never off duty.
2: You're telling me. I think an 80-hour week is a vacation. Now, if I ever decide...
0: Mr. Garrett.
1: What?
0: One other state crew out, Department of Water and Power.
1: Are they checking on them?
0: Well, it's going to take a long time.
1: Why?
0: They're mapping the route for the new viaduct.
2: Oh, great. I read about that. They're way up in the mountains, Chief. 100 miles...

0: Miles from nowhere.
1: Oh, there must be roads.
0: Not until they get the thing laid out and push bulldozers through. Only roads they've been able to use since the rainy season are old back trails. They need trucks with four-wheel drive to get in and out.
1: Mm-hmm. Oh, Miss Miller.
2: Yes, sir?
1: Call the police motor pool. Tell them I want to borrow a car.
2: What kind?
1: Anything they've got with a four-wheel drive.
0: Brother, I'd be more comfortable inside a cement mixer.
1: We must be getting closer to their camp.
0: Yeah? When we get there, they got a permanent border until a nice, smooth road comes through here.
1: Oh, there. There's the camp. And that grove of trees to the right.
0: No cars or trucks. Half the tents down.
1: I must be breaking camp. Move further in. Jeep over there with pack rolls on the back. Must be somebody here yet. Hello. Anybody here?
3: You, over this way.
0: And taking a field stove apart there, Chief.
1: Yeah, come on. Thought for a minute we got here too late.
3: Almost did. We moved in another couple of miles. And just hauling some stuff onto the new camp.
1: You the crew foreman?
3: Yep. Jim Tracy's the name.
1: I'm Paul Garrett. This is my assistant, Harrington.
4: Hi.
3: Garrett? That's familiar. District attorney, aren't you?
1: Oh, that's right. How long have you fellas been working through here?
3: Ooh, about 8 weeks now.
1: 5 days a week?
3: No, five and a half. 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
1: Any of your men go into the city on weekends?
3: Once in a while.
1: How about last weekend? Any of them go into town then?
3: Last weekend, yeah. Four of them went in. Phillips, Stryker, Martin, and Canning. Ed, that's Stryker now, coming back with a truck to help me haul some of this stuff.
0: Must be a nut to jockey the thing on this kind of road and then do it weekends just to spend a night in town.
3: I know just how you feel. Hey, these fellas want to talk to you, Bill.
5: Me? What about?
3: About being in town last weekend. This is Mr. Garrett, the district attorney. Bill Stryker, Mr. Garrett.
1: Hello, Stryker.
5: Hi. What do you want to know?
1: Just like you to account for your time Saturday night, that's all.
5: Well, we just fooled around in town, that's all. Me and three other guys in the crew.
1: You didn't do any shopping?
5: Well, what could we buy that we'd bring back here?
1: Thought maybe one of you might have been saving some money. Maybe enough to make a deal for a used car.
5: We rode a bus both ways after we got the truck to the main highway.
1: I see. Well, thanks. That's all we wanted to know.
5: What's it all about?
1: Well, nothing important, just routine. Thanks. Come on, Harrington.
0: Nothing important? You mean we ride all the way up here just for that?
1: Yeah, I'm afraid so. Hop in.
0: You're not even going to talk to the other three guys that was with that one?
1: Wouldn't do any good.
0: All this riding for nothing.
1: Sorry, Harrington. That's life. We only knew who made that phone call to Cashman Saturday night. All Doty Smith said he was so upset about it.
0: Yeah.
1: When we get back to the city, I want to see Mrs. Cashman again.
0: Oh, when we get back to the city. If we get back to the city.
2: No. No, Mr. Garrett, I didn't know anybody had called my husband Saturday night before I did. I just knew he was upset, that's all.
1: Anything like that ever happened before? His being upset, I mean, coming home much later than usual.
2: Yes, it did. Two other times. The first time, more than a month ago. And then again, 2 weeks ago.
1: Those other times, can you remember if they were Saturday nights, too?
2: Yes. Yes, they were. But I don't know why. I don't know what was bothering him.
1: Did he ever express any concern that somebody might harm the baby or try to take her away from you?
2: No. Who could take her from us? Both of Anne's parents are dead. Her mother agreed to the adoption before she passed on.
1: Did you ever see or know the child's father?
2: No. He died before Anne was born. He was killed in an accident.
1: Are you sure of that?
2: Ann's mother said so. She wouldn't have lied. It's all here in this paper she signed for us before she died. See, she signed it right here. Dorothy Stryker.
4: Stryker? Why, Chief, that's
1: the... I know. What was Stryker's first name, Mrs. Cashman? Was it Bill or William?
2: No. She said it was Arthur Stryker. Why? What is it?
1: I think I know who killed your husband now. And I'm beginning to have an idea why. You'll hear from us. Come on, Harrington. You know where we're going.
0: Yeah, but this time I'm not going to mind that ride. This time I know why we're taking it.

0: This must be the foreman's tent.
1: Yeah. Let's go in. Tracy.
2: What the devil?
1: Quiet. Quiet. It's me again. Jared.
2: Oh, you scared me. What'd you come back for?
1: Where is Stryker sleeping?
2: He did something, huh?
0: What makes you think so?
2: Well, I thought he acted nervous after you left. He didn't eat much tonight. And just before I turned in, I saw him take his bedroll out of his tent. He's sleeping in the bed of one of the trucks.
0: That's all we want to know.
2: You better be careful. He's got a gun. I saw it once.
1: Well, we know about it. You just stay right here until we take him.
2: Don't worry. I'm a surveyor, not a hero.
0: There, the trucks.
1: Yeah. If you can get the cuffs on him before he wakes up.
0: Nothing in this one.
1: It must be in the other one, then.
0: Funny, Chief. He's not in this one either, only... There he is.
1: Where?
0: Right over there by the Jeep.
3: Stop, Stryker!
0: He's got to come this way between the rock ledges. Look out, Harrington!
4: Oh.
0: Drop, Chief!
1: Harrington, you hit.
0: It's all right. How about Stryker?
1: You hit him. He drove into a ledge. He's pinned pretty badly.
5: Plenty bad.
0: Don't want to die. Don't let me die. You better build a litter and get him out of here fast.
5: Right.
1: Better make that two litters, Tracy.
0: I'm all right.
1: It's going to be a long, hard ride out, Harrington.
0: Like you said, Chief, never off duty. This is one vacation you're not going to cut short on me.
1: I promise you I won't, Harrington. I promise you.

This is David Bryan. I hope you enjoy this case from the files of Mr. District Attorney. I'll be back in just a moment after this message from our sponsor.

0: Now, here is the star of Mr. District Attorney, David Bryan, with a word about the program you have just heard.
1: William Stryker lived long enough to confess his masquerade as the father of his dead brother's child in the murder of Larry Cashman. He was pronounced dead on arrival at the nearest hospital. Harrington underwent surgery for the removal of two bullets. He reported back for duty 6 weeks later. Now, this is David Bryan inviting you to join us when we present our next case based on the facts of crime from the file of Mr. District Attorney.
0: Mr. District Attorney was originated by Phillips H. Lord.

The Adventures of Frank Race, starring Paul Dubov. The war changed many things, the face of the earth and the people on it. Before the war, Frank Race worked as an attorney, but he traded his law books for the cloak and dagger of the OSS. And when it was over, his former life was over too. Adventure had become his business. The Adventures of Frank.

0: Now we join Frank Race for the adventure of the Runaway Queen.
1: Usually, an insane asylum comes equipped with barred windows and men in white jackets. But there's one in New York that runs wide open. It's a simple building in the heart of the theatrical district on 46th near Broadway. And from the outside, it looks like any other office building. It houses talent agents, music publishers, show producers, and theater hopefuls who rent rehearsal rooms by the hour. And once you get inside the place, you'll be inclined to say, as Mark Donovan did...
2: Holy cow, what a madhouse.
1: Just the place for a nice, restful vacation.
2: I wish that dame would take a vacation. I'll bet he'd take gas. If I had a voice like that, I would very gladly close the door for the sake of humanity.
1: She is rather uninhibited.
2: Oh, brother, get a load of this coming down the hall. What's that thing on her shoulder?
1: Looks like a trained pigeon, probably part of her act.
2: Hey, that's an act could lay an egg any time.
1: For that, you could get a split week as a comedian on the Bowery Circuit.
2: Oh, I forgot to ask you. What are we doing here?
1: I'm not sure. A man named Barney Lang dropped me a note, asked me to come and see him. He's a talent agent.
2: Maybe he's got a part for you in Little Women. For that, I could get a whole week in a Bowery Circuit.
1: For that one, you could also incur a sudden nosebleed. There's Lang's place, room 418.
2: No? So let's waltz in. Hey, sign on the door. Says closed for the day.
1: Yes, he mentioned that in his letter. Send me a key to the place.
2: A key? Too bad he ain't manager of a bank.
3: You, Frank Race?
1: Yes?
3: I'm Lang. Come in quick and shut that door. That racket is splitting my head open.
2: It'll take more than a door to drown out that kind of racket. Oh, what do you know?
3: I had the place soundproof. There's usually enough of a racket in here without having that too.
1: Barney Lang. A magic name along Broadway. Discoverer of more stars than you can see from Central Park on an average night. He didn't look the part, though. A cigar was clenched between his teeth. He needed a shave, and the suit he wore might have belonged to an unemployed mortician. He also looked as though he might have been drinking his own embalming fluid.
3: Guess you're wondering about that key routine.
1: I'm wondering about a lot of things.
3: Had to close up to keep the talent out of here and give us a chance to talk. I didn't want to call in one of them 25 bucks a day private eyes, Race. This thing I want you to do is kind of touchy.
1: I can start off by telling you that I'm expensive.
3: One of my clients is giving me a headache. I want to find out what goes with her. Her name is Laurie Marlowe.
2: Laurie Marlowe? Ain't she the dame that sings on the radio? The gal with the come and get me papa pipe?
3: That's right. She gets $5,000 a week for that program. Look, Rice, I picked this kid up 3 years ago when she was nothing. She was a stripper in a burlesque house and she sang a song once in a while. I heard something in that voice the other guys missed. I took her out of the joint, had her trained, got her a good deal. I don't want to see her blow up a career.
1: What makes you think she will?
3: I'm coming to that. I got her a picture deal last year. A fat deal. She bounced up to Cloud 8 when I told her. And then, all of a sudden, she freezes. No dice.
1: Temperament?
3: I thought so for a while. Then I found something out. It's going to sound crazy.
1: What is it?
3: Laurie has a funny habit, Race. She disappears in between radio shows. Doesn't show up all week. You can believe this or not, but she spends her time between shows working in burlesque.
2: What? $5,000 a week in radio?
1: Wait a minute, Mark.
3: There's got to be a reason for that, Race. And it can't be good. All that dough in radio and she turns down Hollywood, then she takes 75 a week to strip and some dive.
1: Have you ever asked her why?
3: Once I asked her where she was spending her time. She clammed up. I'm telling you, Race, she was scared. Told me she'd get another agent if I didn't leave her alone.
1: I'll take the case, Lang. Where is she now?
3: She's dancing in the Burlicue Review, Race, in Boston.
1: Boston and burlesque. They go together like ice cream and mustard, but they do go together. An improper line in a bestseller or a legitimate stage show can lower the band like Clancy lowers the boom. But the bump and grind artists are not banned in Boston.
2: Well, here it is. The Burlicue Review Theater. Look at them pictures in the lobby. What beasts.
1: Not all of them. Look at that poster.
2: Egyptian Queen of the Runway. Now, that is a dish.
1: That is also Laurie Marlowe. No wonder Lang is curious.
2: I wonder if her face is as good as the rest of her. You can't tell with that veil.
1: We may find out later. Stage door is open for rehearsal. Let's go in through the alley.
2: Hey, wait a minute. You just can't walk into these joints. Don't they have doormen or something?
1: We have all sorts of insurance company credentials, Mark, and theaters carry all sorts of insurance. We'll get by. The cubbyhole where the doorman is usually found was empty. We went through and stood in the wings. Egyptia was on stage, and the dance she was doing was enough to make you forget the inadequacies of the pianist and the despairing tone of the dance director as he tried to whip the lumbering chorus into a semblance of unity.
4: One, two, three. Keep in the step. Keep in the step. Wait a minute. Cut it, Sam. Cut it. Jackie, which is your left foot? You only got it two. Take a choice.
5: What do you want for $40 a week, Ginger Rogers? I'm tired.
4: You're tired?
5: Oh, break it up, Rudy. We're all tired. You don't need me to finish, do you?
4: No, you're all right, Egypt. Go get dressed.
1: She walked into the wings and came toward us. The piano had stopped, but she carried her own music with her as she moved. And it wasn't burlesque music. This girl was definitely on the symphony side.
6: Oh, I'm sorry I bumped into you. I wasn't looking.
1: That's all right, Miss Marlowe.
6: What did you call me?
1: You are Laurie Marlowe, aren't you?
6: No. No, I'm not. That's not my name. Let me pass, please.
7: You heard her, pal. Let her pass.
1: He stepped out of the shadows near a backdrop. His eyes were an indefinite blue-white like skim milk, and the cigarette dangling from the corner of his mouth was unlighted. His lips were almost white, too. He looked like he'd finished drinking his own blood using the cigarette for a straw.
7: Get dressed, Egypt. I'll cool these stage door johnnies and wait for you.
6: All right, Rebel.
7: You came in through the wrong door. The box office is around front.
1: My name is Race. I'm just checking a few hours.
7: I know who you are. I know who you're working for. I got reasons why you should quit.
1: Meaning the gun you're holding in your pocket?
7: The gun says you should go and tell Bonnie Lang to mind his own business.
1: And if I don't?
7: A gun can get awful nasty, Race.
1: This isn't the time or the place for trouble, Rebel, so I'll let that pass. But when the time and the place are right, I'm going to take that toy away from you and make you eat it.
7: I'm glad you said that, Race. I'll tell the boss. Then maybe he'll issue me a special hunting license. Just for you.
1: Rebel had told me two things. One was that he had a boss. The second was that Laurie Marlowe was not in control of her own destiny. Mark and I found a cafe around the corner from the theater. Most of the cast wandered in there after the rehearsal broke. We took seats at the counter next to the girl called Jackie.
5: I just want a cup of coffee when you get a chance, Joe.
1: Hello.
5: Hello.
1: Had a little trouble at rehearsal, didn't you?
5: Yeah, I always have trouble. Were you there?
1: In the wings. I thought you were doing fine.
5: Ah, that Rudy. He's all right until Egypt is around. Then he puts on a big act. You'd think he was doing a Hollywood musical.
1: Who's Rudy?
5: Rudy Cassano, the dance director. You saw him. He's over in the corner booth there with Millie, one of the girls.
1: Oh, yes. I take it Rudy has a crush on Egypt.
5: He better not if he's smart. She's aiming for a bigger moose than him. Hey, that's my date outside. Never mind the coffee, Joe. Well, so long.
1: So long, Jackie.
2: Anything making sense yet, Ray?
1: No. I'd like to find out who the big moose is, though. The one Laurie Marlowe, or Egypt, is setting her cap for. You go rent a car, Mark. Keep your eye on Laurie. Tail her wherever she goes, but don't let Rebel sneak up on you.
2: Don't worry, I'll play it safe. What are you going to do?
1: I'm going to make friends and influence people in that corner booth. Go ahead.
2: Yeah. See you later.
1: Are you Rudy Cassano?
8: Huh? Yeah. I'm a Cassano. Hey, didn't I see you backstage a while ago?
1: Yes, I was watching you work.
8: Are you in the business?
1: In a way. I'm scouting for Bonnie Lang. He's got a chance to sell some talent for a big Broadway musical if he can find the right people.
8: Oh, won't you sit down, Mr.
1: Race. Frank Race.
8: This is Millie Davis. She's in the chorus.
1: Hello.
9: I'm very happy to meet you, Mr. Race.
1: Of course, you don't know it, Cassano, but we've had an eye on you. You and that girl, Egyptia.
8: Yeah, gee, that's swell. Hey, you know, I do better work than this. I just took the show temporarily, waiting for a break, you know?
1: I understand. How about the girl?
9: Oh, she wouldn't leave here. There ain't as much dough on all Broadway as she could get just by marrying a guy that's after her. Say, I'm a pretty good dancer, Mr. Race.
1: Egyptian's boyfriend sounds like big money.
8: More than money, Mr. Race. Real big shot family. He's Henry Brewster Burton III.
1: Henry Brewster Burton III. Most eligible bachelor in Boston. Cream of the social register and a powerful man in Washington. Laurie Marlowe was really moving into the big leagues and doing it the hard way via burlesque runway. It didn't add up.
9: You'd be wasting your time with Egypt, Mr. Race. Besides, I'm a better dancer than she'll ever be. All I need is just
1: I know, Millie. A break. That's what we all need. Just one break. I'll see both of you later. I watched Laurie Marlowe masquerading as Egyptia do her show at the Berlicue Review that night. She took off everything the law would allow, except the veil that covered the lower half of her face. Mark tailed her from the theater, and I went back to the hotel to wait for his report. I was dozing off in a chair when...
10: Race, it's me, Laurie Marlowe.
1: I opened the door, and she came in. Without the veil, her face looked like it had been done by Michelangelo on one of his better days. There was something about her lips that made you think of all the kisses you had ever enjoyed and then made you forget them in the hope of the one you might get.
11: Surprised to see me?
1: A little. You weren't very happy with me this afternoon.
11: I was angry with Barney Lane for sending you. You see, Race, I started out in burlesque, and for some reason I love it. That's all.
1: So you mix it in with a $5,000-a-week radio career.
11: You know, sometimes a farm kid makes good in a big town. Gets his own swimming pool. But when he gets a chance, he takes off his shoes and goes wading in a brook.
1: Sometimes.
11: That's the way it is with me.
1: You're lying, baby.
11: Why should I lie to you, Race?
1: Her hands took the lapels of my jacket and she drifted into my arms. I kissed her and it started bells ringing. One of the bells I didn't like. It was the phone.
11: Don't answer it, Race.
1: I'd better. Or whoever is ringing might come up. Hello?
12: Hey, Race, it's me. The dame witches?
1: Yes, Mark.
12: Yeah, I thought so. Rebel drove her over. I lost him down here in the lobby, so keep your eyes open, huh? He's on the loose in the building.
1: I get it.
12: Oh, no, you don't. Look, the party's getting rough, kid. Just heard a news flash on a car radio, and we got a stiff on our hands.
1: Who is it?
12: Barney Lang. He was shot and killed in his office earlier this morning. They just found a body.

0: And now, back to the adventures of Frank Race.
1: I managed to get Laurie Marlowe out of the hotel room, took the back stairs to avoid meeting Rebel and his gun at that point, and Mark and I took a night drive to New York. We got there in the early morning, and my key led us into Barney Lang's office.
2: Race, you know something? It would not be good if the cops found us prowling around here. I look lousy in stripes.
1: I know, Marcus, but whatever Barney Lang was killed for, it was something he found out after we left him.
2: Yeah, but he ain't going to be telling us now.
1: I want to check his files on Laurie Marlowe. They should be in this cabinet. Yeah.
2: What's the matter, Eli?
1: Yes. There's a fire axe just outside the door. Get it.
2: Okay.
1: It's this second drawer. File letters H to N.
2: Uh-huh.
1: Hit it with the butt end as near to the lock as you can.
2: Please. Please, chum. You are talking to a kid which almost played ball with a Yankee. See what I mean?
1: That did it. The lock has sprung. Here now. This is the folder, Laurie Marlowe.
2: Uh-huh.
1: See what you can find around here while I go through this.
2: Okay.
1: There were some odd conditions in Laurie Marlowe's contract with Barney Lang. No personal appearances, no club dates, no publicity pictures released without her approval, no studio audiences permitted at her broadcasts, no television shows. And Mark added to it.
2: Hey, wait a minute. Here's a bunch of clippings and pictures of the Marlowe dame. Oh, how you could prove it was her, I don't know.
1: Why?
2: Well, you never get a good flash of the face. Look, look. One of them hats with a veil, see? Then this one here, all black, taken from the side.
1: That's a silhouette. Are they all like that?
2: Yeah, yeah. Well, except this old one here. Taken down in Mexico from the looks of the buildings and those big hats she and a guy with her are wearing. Even so, she's covered with shadows, so is he.
1: For some reason, Mark, this girl can't show her face in public. But the picture does show one thing on her hand. A wedding ring.
2: Yeah. Race, what's behind it?
1: I don't know. Put everything back. I'll go through Lang's desk.
2: All right. Look, is there anything here that you want me to...
3: Can I come in? It's you, Mr. Race.
1: Yes, Millie, it's me. You're a long way from Boston, aren't you?
3: Well, when you told me about Mr. Lang looking for people, why, I just thought I'd take a plane down and see him myself. Where is he?
1: You ought to keep posted on the news, Millie. He's in the county morgue. Laurie Marlowe was hiding from something. But what? All roads were dead-ended except the one we hadn't tried. Mr. Henry Brewster Burton III. We returned to Boston to pay a call at the exclusive Back Bay mansion of the Brewsters. A menage that you'd hardly expect to produce a pursuer of a burlesque queen. Henry III received me in the library.
4: I understand you're an investigator, Mr. Race.
1: Yes. I want some information about a girl you've been seeing.
4: What girl? And what sort of information?
1: Egyptia, at the Burlicue Review.
4: Sorry. I will not answer any questions concerning Egypt.
1: Look, Burton, this is important. A man has been murdered.
4: Are you implying that Egypt is involved in it?
1: Very definitely.
4: What kind of a game are you trying to work?
1: No game. I'm looking for information. You have it. I want it.
4: I'm going to ask you very politely to get out of here. Unless you'd prefer to have me throw you out.
1: I wouldn't try that if I were you.
4: I was intercollegiate boxing champion for 3 years, Mr. Race. Now get out.
5: You are pretty good. But not bad. So. Let me go, Race.
1: No. I'll hold on to this arm until you decide to cooperate. And next time you see your college boxing coach, have him explain why you should never be drawn into a right-hand lead.
5: All right.
6: You win the fight. But that doesn't get you the information you want.
1: Stop being gallant and start being practical about your lady love, Burton. I've got an idea she's been playing you for a sucker.
6: Believe in being brutally frank, don't you?
1: I'll let you decide for yourself. The girl's been working you for something, hasn't she? Some kind of favor to be done through your influence?
6: Yes.
1: What kind of a favor? Maybe the key to a murder, Burton. You may help her later if she's involved, but you can't cover for her.
4: The favor was both political and personal. There's a man in the federal penitentiary, her brother. His name is James Marlowe. She asked me to use my influence to have him moved from a West Coast prison to one in the East.
1: James Marlowe.
4: That's right.
1: James Marlowe. The name started wheels turning. Convicted of post office robbery and sentenced to 20 years. Still had 15 to go.
4: Does that help any race?
1: It helps a lot. And I think she was lying to you. I think James Marlowe will turn out to be her husband, not her brother.
4: Her husband?
1: Yes. I have an idea that she was married in Mexico. That's why American police couldn't find any record of a marriage when Marlowe was tried.
4: But he's been in jail for 5 years, Race.
1: Yes, Burton. But the eyewitness, the postal clerk whose testimony convicted him, swore that a girl was with Marlowe when the robbery was staged. They went to Mexico and got married as a mutual cover-up, so neither could be forced to testify against the other if they were caught.
4: I've been taken in, haven't I, Race?
1: It happens to the best of us. But for your sake, I hope you didn't try to arrange that favor.
4: That's the trouble. I did. Marlowe is on a train right now, being moved east.
1: Then you'd better call your contact in Washington, have a heavy guard rush to the train as soon as possible. This is the payoff of a long-range plan. Marlowe will make a pitch for freedom. They'll try to get him off that train. It was still no solution to the murder of Barney Lang. He had found out some things, that was certain, but how? I kept thinking about it as I left Burton's house to join Mark in the car, thinking so hard that I missed Mark's signal. Somebody jammed a gun into my ribs.
7: All right, Nosy. Climb into the car.
2: I'm sorry, Race. I tried to catch your eye.
7: All right, start the car and let's move.
1: You're a busy little fellow, aren't you, Rebel?
7: I asked the boss for that license like I said, Race. They got it. You ain't gonna like this ride.
1: Too bad you had to come alone. I just found out why you haven't had more company.
7: What do you mean?
1: You look like part of a gang, Rebel. You're the type. But the rest of the boys are meeting the boss, aren't they? James Marlowe. They've got to get him off a train.
7: Now I know you gotta be cool. You should have stayed in New York after you went through Lang's office this morning.
1: I kept talking to keep Rebel's mind on me and away from Mark. I didn't know what kind of a play Mark would make, but he was at the wheel and I had to count on him to come up with something. He did. It was a 10-ton truck parked in front of a highway diner.
2: Hey, Rebel, ever hit a 10-ton truck at 90 miles an hour?
7: No, smart guy.
2: Well, you're gonna, smart guy!
1: Rebel had a natural reaction. He forgot us, leaned on the door handle and jumped.
5: Look out!
1: Missed that truck by an inch, Mark.
2: Yeah, yeah. But Rebel didn't. He hit it on the fly when he jumped. There won't be enough left to blot up.
1: We better get back to the Berlicue Review, Mark. I've got a hunch Egyptia is giving her farewell performance this evening. Here's Laurie's dressing room, Mark. Wait.
2: Yeah, sure.
3: Come in. Hello, Race. I've been expecting you.
1: Tired of running, Laurie?
3: Yes. Tired.
1: Your husband isn't going to get off that train, baby. The gang will be picked up, too.
3: I know. Burton called me. He made me feel like... Oh, it was rotten. I did it because I had to.
1: Your husband wasn't going to let you enjoy the comforts of life while he wasted away in jail, was he?
3: Yes. He let me take the radio job because he thought it might be able to buy his way out with the money.
1: Out of a federal pen? He was dreaming.
3: I know. He had Rebel and the other boys watching me. He gave them orders to keep me working in burlesque, to make things rough for me, so I'd never forget what a bad time he was having.
1: And the only way you could get off was to get him out, is that right?
3: You figured it. If I quit or tried to run, he said he'd have me brought in for the post office job. He couldn't testify, but the clerk saw me, too.
1: I better call the police, baby.
3: You don't have to, Race. I called them myself. I'm just waiting. Leave me alone, will you please, Race?
1: Sure.
2: Well, what's the matter, Rhys?
1: I just saw the farewell performance. I didn't enjoy it.
2: Huh? Oh, here comes Millie.
1: Hello, Millie. I was hoping you'd be around.
3: Why?
1: I wanted to tell you that your boyfriend, Rebel, met with a fatal accident tonight.
3: My boyfriend? You're out of your mind.
1: Oh, no, I'm not. He knew I'd been to Barney Lang's office. That's a bit of information only you could have given him.
3: So sue me, Race.
1: Who killed Barney Lang, baby?
3: Well, since Rebel's gone, I might as well tell you. He did.
1: Can you prove it?
3: I think so. I went down to New York with Rebel. He wanted to see Lang. I waited outside the office. I heard them arguing. Then I heard the shot.
1: You're confused, baby. You tried to sell Lang information. You told him about Laurie's husband and the setup, but he wouldn't stand for a shakedown. So you shot him.
3: I told you my version. I'll stick to it.
1: Your story has a hole in it. You couldn't have heard an argument from outside Lang's office because the office is soundproof.
3: You...
5: Watch it, Rick, watch it!
1: Well, thanks for the gun, Millie. Now we'll take you down to the local jail. They let you strip there, and they'll even let you take a shower. Then they'll give you something simple to wear. From now on.

The Adventures of Frank Ray, starring Paul Dubov with Tony Barrett as Mark Donovan, comes to you from Hollywood. Others heard in tonight's cast were Michael Ann Barrett, Evelyn Scott, Jackie Shields, Tom McKee, and Ken Harvey. This series is written and directed by Buckley Angel and Joel Murcott. The music is composed and played by Ivan Dittmars. Be sure to be with us again this same time next week for another dramatic chapter in The Adventures of Frank Race. Art Gilmore speaking. This is a Bruce Ells.

0: 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We'll be right back in just a moment.
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14: Good evening. I am Thomas Highland with another true story of crime. Listen. That was a cake baker breaking an egg. And separating it, the white here, the yolk here. That was the last of 12 eggs to be separated. Next step in the recipe, beat the whites. Our cake baker is French and a good baker too, so of course the cake will be of a lightness and a delicacy that... a cake that kisses back. Pour in the sugar, the flour. And now the ingredient that makes this cake different from all other cakes. You didn't hear anything because it was only a smidgen. And smidgens don't make any more noise. Not even a smidgen of arsenic, which that was. The noise comes later. So tonight, my report to you on the 7-layered arsenic cake of Madame Lafarge.
13: 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First, a message for all of you.
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13: And now, once again, Mr. Thomas Highland and his report on the 7-layered arsenic cake of Madame Lafarge.

0: France, as the fourth decade of the 19th century was closing, Louis-Philippe was on the throne. It was late summer of 1839, a season of unrest in Paris. In the dark alleys and dank cellars, a populace seethed and grumbled and wrote slogans in chalk on the cobblestones, phrases such as Allons, à bas, en avant, au guillotine, which meant that in this stage people were either for things or against things or wanted them up or down or forward or guillotine. This was in the city. But a few kilometers away in the country, in Glandier, it was peaceful. Summer was dying gently, and the folk took their cue from nature.
1: I'm quite sure she will be eminently satisfactory, madame. Her name is Marie Fortuné Capello. It is music, no? Marie Fortuné Capello.
2: Is she rich?
1: She has 25,000 francs in her own name.
2: Marie Fortuné Capello.
1: She will make a most excellent daughter-in-law to you, madame. I personally will guarantee it.
2: Huh?
1: I only meant that she is of quality. I personally knew her father, an artilleryman to Napoleon.
2: Stirring.
1: Who froze to his cannon outside of Moscow.
2: Commendable.
1: So, you see, you have come to the correct marriage broker. Madame.
2: Yes?
1: Your son, Charles, he has been apprised of the arrangement you are negotiating for him?
2: 25,000 francs.
1: Yes, and her own trousseau.
2: He has been apprised.
1: Go to him, then, and tell him he is most fortunate. His beloved is not only of wealth, but of beauty. We are in agreement, madame?
2: She is in good health?
1: Excellent.
2: She has never been married before?
1: Never.
2: Then we are in agreement.
1: Therefore, if you please...
2: 10% of 25,000...
1: 2,500 francs.
2: Here. 3,000.
1: And 500 francs change. Madame.
2: Yes?
1: Your son, your fortunate son, Charles.
2: Yes?
1: He still spends his time at the blast furnace?
2: I cannot get him interested in anything else.
1: Strange. I only say this because I recall in my youth there were other things to do. Strolling, picnics in the bois.
2: My son Charles is a young man who likes to spend his time at the blast furnace.
1: To each his own, eh, madame? Goodbye, madame.

0: Charles Lafarge was one of those rare individuals who was just a natural-born smelter, an unsung Bessemer, as it were. In his early youth, he evinced a healthy interest in iron things and tongs and anvils and blast furnaces. His father had died while fishing for bloaters in the Seine, this when Charles was 3 years old. His mother, a good woman, was quick to recognize her son's natural bent and indulged his talents. As a matter of fact, she invested nearly all her savings in a blast furnace and an ironmongery business for her son. Charles spent most of his waking hours in the shop, shaping things on the anvil, cooling metal, or what he liked best to do, smelting. He was doing that the day his mother broke the news to him.
1: Her name is Marie Fortuné Capello.
0: And he was 6 feet 4 inches tall.
2: What of her?
1: You will marry her.
2: Why?
1: All young men get married. You'll have a wife now, son. Son.
2: Yes, Mama?
1: Come here to me, closer. I want to look at you.
2: At what do you look, Mama?
1: Nothing. You'd better get cleaned up.
0: And he did. Charles got cleaned up. He bathed, shaved, and got into the clothes of a gentleman of the country. He was introduced to his fiancée, made guttural noises of approval, and in a few hours they were married. The ceremony took place in the empty and dismal halls of the Lafarge castle. In attendance were Mama Lafarge and one Denis Barbier. Denis, it should be mentioned, was an employee and bosom friend to Charles. And it must be assumed that Denis was happy for his friend for having brought such a winsome and lovely creature into an abode usually areek with odors of sulfur and slag. At the end of the ceremony, Denis offered his arm to Mama, and they left. Then, this is what happened to the newlyweds.
3: But it frightens me.
2: Frightens?
3: Please.
2: Frightens? How?
3: The terrible heat of it.
2: Well, it is a fire. It is hot. How frightens?
3: Please.
2: Look to me.
3: Yes?
2: This bar, this iron bar. Do you see it bending? It. Look. Why did you not look?
3: I do not know.
2: My mama said to me you would do what I say you do.
3: I will try.
2: Well, then look to me.
3: Yes?
2: This metal piece, this round metal piece, you see?
3: Yes.
2: For you.
3: What?
2: For you.
3: I don't...
2: To lock about you if you will run away from me.
3: A shackle?
2: Do not run away from me.
3: Oh, don't touch me.
2: Husband to you.

0: It is not your husband, madame. It is I. It is Dennis. It is Dennis. Dennis.
1: What do you want?
0: Your husband sent me to speak with you. May I come in? Your husband said I was to enter your rooms and to speak with you. Ah, thank you, madame.
1: To speak to me of what?
0: Madame, how long has it been since you've been here in the chateau?
1: You know it. 4 months more.
0: Such joy you have brought to all of us. Of course, we have not seen much of you since you've locked yourself in your room for the most part, but if this makes you happy, all of us are happy.
1: Say what you wish to say and get out.
0: I bring sad news.
1: What?
0: Your husband has gone to Paris alone. I will turn my back while you weep. You finished? Oh, madame, you look so radiant after a good cry.
1: When did he go?
0: This morning.
1: Oh.
0: He has a plan for a blast furnace, a new principle.
1: My husband.
0: He was introduced to pencil and paper just last week, and already he has the theory for a new furnace. Remarkable, is it not?
1: I wish him well.
0: He asked me, shy man that he is, to say another thing. The 25,000 francs, which is banked in your name, he wishes it.
1: Hmm?
0: Where are you, madame? Poor madame. Where are you, madame? I would give it to him. Just a while ago, below at the furnace, he fashioned a thing. Oh, it's diabolical, the equipment your husband can make. Before he left, he lifted it up with both hands and said, just my wife's size. Ugh.
1: And if I give it to him?
0: He will have compassion for you. He says only that. He will honor your desire to remain alone.
1: Very well.
0: Ah, you are a good wife. Oh, a word.
1: Yes?
0: I, too, have compassion for you. You must understand that.
1: Compassion? Why?
0: Your husband is a brute. He is a brute. He is also an imbecile.
1: Yes.
0: He is better off if he is dead.
1: Yes.
0: What?
1: I said yes. He is better off if he is dead.
0: Of course he is. Madame, madame, I take your leave. Madame, Madame Lafarge, open quickly, open.
2: Monsieur Denis.
0: Madame.
2: What are you doing in my chambers?
0: A terrible thing, so terrible.
2: What are you talking about?
0: What she has said.
2: Who?
0: The wife of your son. She said she...
2: What? Oh. What is it?
0: That she wished your son dead.
2: I'm sure every wife in the world has wished her husband dead at one time or another.
0: But the way it was said.
2: How?
0: With a kind of madness, with a curling of the lips, a clawing of the hand, with hate, with purpose. I wish my husband dead, she said. The heavens give me strength to make it so, she said.
2: No.
0: Yes.
3: This banter kept up a few moments more. Then Mama became firmly convinced that she had a potential murderess for a daughter-in-law. Dennis, on the other hand, went to the pharmacy and bought some arsenic.

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1: Don't put it off either, because the contest closes Monday at midnight. Be sure to see the new 54 high-style Plymouth tomorrow.
3: And now, once again, Thomas Highland and the second act of Crime Classics and his report to you on the seven-layered arsenic cake of Madame Lafarge.

0: If you happen to pick up any standard almanac of France for the year 1840 and look up the climate for the first week of the year, you will read, il fait froid. That's the French way for putting it that there were blizzards and snows and hails and sleets and cold rains. As a matter of fact, this was one of the most miserable weeks in the annals of French weather. It is only legend, but it's worth mentioning. A freak storm up from the provinces caused a fall of frozen bloaters on the banks of the Seine. And northward, in the town of Glandier, the blizzard swirled bleakly around the parapets of the Lafarge castle. But on the main floor, in a kitchen lighted by a roaring blaze and warmed by a scene of domestic enterprise...
1: No, you must take the dough and roll it. There, on the table of my aunt.
2: Your aunt must have been too generous, Madame Lafarge, to have given you so much furniture.
1: Knead the dough, daughter-in-law. And now I must ask you a question.
2: What is it?
1: Do you hate my son, your husband?
2: I will answer you. At times I do hate him.
1: This I can understand. But do you wish him dead?
2: Oh, no. Oh, perhaps in a burst of fury, yes, but... Oh, no,
1: Yes?
2: Like a child. Like a small child.
1: Dennis said...
2: What?
1: Nothing. Dennis is so quick to take offense. He cares so much for my son, have you noticed? Truly a friend, truly.
2: I feel for your son. Somehow, right now, I feel for your son a warmth. So the baking of these cakes, which I will send to him in Paris.
1: I am the most fortunate of mothers-in-law.
2: I have resolved to give my marriage every chance to forget what has happened. Therefore, I will do as my husband bids.
1: You will send him the money?
2: All of it that is in my name.
1: 25,000 francs?
2: To the sou. I will send it along with the cake.
1: Marie.
2: Yes, dear mother-in-law?
1: You are good. It is important that Charles build his blast furnace. When that is done...
2: Never mind. Here, will you put the dough in the pans? There should be enough to fill those 5 small ones.
1: Gladly.
2: I will wash my hands and write Charles a note.
1: You'll find the pen on the desk of my aunt. And when you are finished, we will put it with the cakes and the money. And Dennis will mail all of it. Let me kiss you.
0: And they offered each other their cheeks. Then Marie washed her hands and wrote her husband a tender note. Madame Lafarge put the cakes, 5 small ones, into the oven, which her aunt had willed to her, and dozed for a while in her aunt's favorite chair. Then the cakes were ready. They were iced and wrapped. Into the parcel was then inserted an envelope containing 25,000 francs, and a few words of encouragement and endearment and new resolution. Then...
2: Dennis!
3: Madame and Madame.
2: Dennis, take this parcel and mail it to Monsieur Lafarge in Paris. It contains cakes and money, so mail it with dispatch. And Dennis,

0: My mother-in-law and I would appreciate an opportunity to become more... Well, you may spend a few days where you wish, Dennis. Not here. Not here, Dennis.
1: Not here, Dennis.

0: Oh, Charles Lafarge got the parcel all right. It was mailed all right, and he got it. But if you think for one moment that Dennis was there when it arrived, you're right.
1: So, my dear friend Charles, I thought that you would be lonesome in Paris. So many of the young men get lonely in Paris.
2: You are good.
1: So, I thought to... Now, who could that be? Charles. Charles?
2: Now, who could that be?
1: May I see? I will see. Oh. Thank you. A package for you, Charles.
2: A package?
1: Yes, it is. May I open it for you? I will open it for you. It's from Glandier. From your wife. What could it be?
2: I feel kindly toward my wife. Perhaps...
1: Yes?
2: When this of the blast furnace is done, when I get back to Glandier, I will...
1: A cake!
2: I like cake.
1: Such a large cake. And here, an envelope. Oh, money.
2: How much?
1: Ah, 3,000 francs.
2: I hoped she'd send the 25.
1: Oh, there is a note here, too.
2: Read it to me.
1: Ah. Dear Charles, keep warm. Here is cake. Here is money. Your wife, Marie. Charles?
2: Yes?
1: May I cut a piece of cake for you? I will cut a piece of cake for you. Myself, I will eat none of it. My stomach is turning into a paunch.
2: It is a fine-looking cake.
1: Here. Eat. Do you like it? Is it good? Is it light?
2: Yeah. More.
1: Here. Eat. What's the matter?
2: The cake lies against my heart.
1: Oh?
2: Painfully. With much pain.
1: Help! Help! My friend is sick! Doctor! Doctor! My friend has eaten of cake and he is sick! His wife sent him cake and he is sick!

0: His wife sent him cake and he became sick, Inspector. I do not wish to say it, but you forgive me, do you not? Oh, yes, you do. I was in the presence of his wife when she said she wished her husband dead, that she thought him a brute and an imbecile, and she wished him dead. And then she sent me to buy arsenic for mice, she said. For mice. Then this cake comes to my friend Charles Lafarge, and he eats of it, and now he is dead. Inspector, you forced me to say it. I did not wish to say it, but you forced me.
1: Marie Fortuné Capello Lafarge was arrested on the charge of murder. She was put in prison in January 1841 and brought to trial in July. It is safe to say that this period was a time of travail, for Marie lost 40 pounds, her golden hair turned to silver, and her youthful complexion turned ashen. These, in the main, were observations made by Raoul Lessie, the George Garvey of the Fourth Estate of that day. Nor, during the trial, were the interrogations less unmerciful. She was asked, first of all, whether she loved her husband.
2: Less, perhaps, than other women. More, perhaps, than some.
1: And did she ever say she wished him dead?
2: No, not meaningly.
0: May I make a statement? My name is Denis Barbier. Charles Lafarge was my good friend. We addressed each other in the second person singular, familiar as tu. I grieve for his death. I grieve that his widow has been placed in such a precarious position. Yet I am forced to say that I, Denis Barbier, friend of Charles Lafarge, did hear Marie Lafarge wish her husband dead meaningly.
2: You provoked me.
0: Poor little thing.
2: You did. You provoked me.
0: If you wish to say so, I will not disagree. Wife to my friend Charles Lafarge, now dead by poison.
1: Of arsenic, indeed, which Denis himself had purchased.
0: I myself purchased the arsenic and gave it to you.
2: It was for mice.
0: For mice, if you wish to say so, I will never disagree.
2: It was for mice.
0: For mice.
2: Ask my mother-in-law. Ask her.
1: Madame Lafarge.
3: Very well. I recall no mice. I run a clean chateau.
0: And your daughter-in-law says for mice. I say you killed my dear friend Charles Lafarge. Murderess!
2: No!
0: Murderess!
2: No!
3: Yes!
1: And what of the cake?
2: There were 5 small cakes.
0: There was but 1 cake, a large cake of 7 layers.
2: Ask my mother-in-law. Ask her.
1: Madame Lafarge.
3: I do not remember.
2: You yourself put them in those 5 pans.
3: I do not remember. Murder!
2: No!
0: Yes!
1: And what of the money?
2: From the bank I took 25,000 francs and put them in the parcel.
0: There was only 3,000 francs in the parcel. Murderous! Murderous! Murderous! Murderous!

0: Marie Lafarge was found guilty and sentenced to life imprisonment at hard labor. Also, occasional exposures in the pillories. Then, Mama, 12 years later on her deathbed, suddenly...
1: I remember. It was not a seven-layered cake. It was 5 small ones which Marie sent to my son. Something must be done.
0: And something was done. Marie Lafarge, who had already served 12 years, had her sentence reduced to just 5 more years. Then she was sent to a home. Then she killed herself.

0: Yes, the new 54 high-style Plymouth is the car for you, and tomorrow's the day to see it.
1: Tomorrow's also the day to enter the big $25,000 Plymouth contest. You'll find all the easy rules and a complete list of prizes on the entry blank your Plymouth dealer has for you.
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2: And here again is Thomas Highland.
3: Next week, the broad state of New Mexico, at a time when it was worth your life to walk down a street, armed or unarmed, day or night. My report to you will be on Billy Bonnie Bloodletter, also known as The Kid. Thank you. Good night.
2: Madame Lafarge, tonight's crime classic, was adapted from the original court reports and newspaper accounts by Morton Fine and David Friedkin. The music was composed and conducted by Bernard Herrmann. And the program is produced and directed by Elliot Lewis. Thomas Highland is portrayed on radio by Lou Merrill. In tonight's story, Eve McVeigh was heard as Marie, Irene Tedrow as Madame Lafarge, Joseph Kearns as Dennis, Edgar Barrier as Nooney, and William Conrad as Charles. Roy Rowan speaking. Crime Classics was brought to you by Plymouth, with a reminder that the new 54 high-style Plymouth comes to town tomorrow. Be sure to see it. This is the CBS Radio Network.

0: With his faithful Indian companion Tonto, the masked rider of the plains led the fight for law and order in the early western United States. The stories of his strength and courage, his daring and resourcefulness have come down to us through the generations. And nowhere in the pages of history can one find a greater champion of justice. Return with us now to those thrilling days of yesteryear. From out of the past come the thundering hoofbeats of the great horse Silver. The Lone Ranger rides again.
1: Come on, Silver! Hurry, big fellow! I'll...

0: Jeff Atkins never knew exactly why he quit a faro game and walked to the front door of the Granada Saloon. Being a professional gambler, Jeff instinctively played hunches. And on that particular day, something told him to watch the arrival of the westbound stage. At first, he was only mildly interested in the usual passenger baggage from the driver. Then, suddenly, he noticed a tall, hawk-nosed man wearing a black frock coat. At that moment, Jeff knew the answer. The stranger walking toward him was Bart Slade.
1: I wonder if you can tell me where I'll find a tinhorn named...
2: Oh, you're him. Ain't you Jeff Atkins?
3: That's right.
2: Uh-huh. Maybe you don't remember me. I've been 5 years running you down. Got a score to settle.
3: I remember you, Slade. The score you're talking about was settled a long time ago. By the law.
2: Not my kind of law. I hear you got this town sewed up. Got everybody believing you're a real gambler.
3: What do you want?
2: Let's go inside. So this is the Granada. Pretty fancy layout. Plenty of folks around to...
4: All right, Tinhorn, this is a showdown. Now, fill your hand.
3: Hey, look, no use trying to crowd me into a gunfight, Slade. I'm not armed.
4: I should have known a white-livered Jasper like you would quit backing the gun. Kind of changed your habits, ain't you?
3: That's my business.
4: Yeah? Well, get this, Tinhorn. I'm staying in this town, see? And you'll either call my hand or I'll show you up for the sneaking bunch quitter you really are. I'll put that in your deck and deal it.
5: Here, what's going on?
3: Hello, Fetterman.
5: Who is that hombre, Jeff?
3: Just someone I used to know back east.
5: Well, it's a shame he caught you without your shooting iron. Here, take mine. Next time he blows off...
3: No, thanks, Al. I don't own a gun or carry one.
5: What? You mean you've been working here for me for almost 2 years and you haven't...
3: I do my work with cards. I don't like guns or what they're used for.
5: Well, a man's got to protect himself. Not let a proddy gent like the one who just walked out of here get away with murder. Say, has he got something on you?
3: No. No, he hasn't. See you later, Fetterman.
6: Jeff?
3: Martha.
6: Oh, I'm so glad to see you. I rode in from the ranch to buy a few things, and I thought before I went back we might... Jeff, what's wrong?
3: Nothing. Well, that is nothing much.
6: You look worried, upset. What is it?
3: Well, if you're going home, Martha, maybe I'll ride a little ways with you. I need the air.
6: Of course. My horse is here at the rack, right next to yours.
3: Steady, boy.
7: Steady.
6: Come on, boy.
7: Get up there.
6: Now, this is far enough. Something's wrong, Jeff. Don't you want me to know?
3: Yes. Suppose you might as well know it now as later on.
6: What?
3: That I'm afraid. I'm a coward. There's nothing I can do about it.
6: What do you mean, Jeff?
3: Well, a man named Bart Slade came in town this afternoon. 5 years ago, I killed his brother. Shot the boy down in cold blood. When I realized what I'd done, I swore I'd never touch another gun. That never again would I squeeze a trigger and have to watch somebody crumple and fall. Dead.
6: Yes, I've known how you felt about killings. Is this Bart Slade here for revenge?
3: Oh, I suppose so. He's trying to crowd me into a fight. And I'm more afraid of handling a gun than I am of his bullets. This doesn't make sense, but, well, that's the way I feel.
6: Jeff, how did it happen, the time you shot Slade's brother?
3: Nothing unusual about it, except for the way it affected me. I was working in a gambling house in Omaha. The boy's name was Lenny. I think he was a few years younger than Bart. I didn't know either of them, but one night the place was crowded. I was dealing a stud game. Dealer's pair of queens, bets $100. What do you say, gents?
7: That's too much for me.
8: Turn an ace.
3: No, I'm out.
9: Well, I'm not. That small pair I've got on the board sees you $100, Mr. Tinhorn. And upset $100 more.
3: All right. There it is. And here comes your last card.
9: Wait a minute. All gamblers are crooked if you give them a chance.
3: You'd better play your cards. I don't want any trouble.
9: Sure you don't, long as you're winning the money. How do I know I'm getting a square deal?
3: Because that's the only way I play, mister.
1: Hey, Lenny.
9: Yeah, Bart.
1: I know how to check on the critter. I'll move around there and stand right behind him. And you'll deal him right or else.
9: Yeah, yeah, good idea. That's my big brother standing behind you, Tinhorn. Now deal.
3: Here they come. A seven.
9: Pairs me. That makes two of them. I drew out on him. I drew out.
3: The queen to the dealer. Three queens.
9: Three queens! Why, you dirty devil dealing card sharp? I'm going to that gun away, you fool.
10: Come on, I'll bump you, Lenny.
11: Cut the floor, boys. Let's go.
12: You got him, Jeff. Dusted the hombre plumb center.
13: And the kid shot one wild.
3: No, I couldn't. I mean, my gun
10: didn't.
3: All right,
10: stand back. Let me have that murdering tin.
9: Somebody grab Bart Slade. Hold him. Hold him. Look at him going wild.
13: Yeah, I'll go get the sheriff. We all saw what happened. It wasn't Jeff Atkins' fault. Young Slade kid pulled his gun first. Just a plain case of self-defense.
9: Yeah. Nothing for you to worry about, Jeff. But you better stay out of sight for a few days till Bart cools off. We'll square everything with the law.
3: It was a mistake. I didn't...
9: The kid got what was coming to him. Better duck out of here now, Jeff. Use that side door.
3: Yes. All right. This gun, I don't see how I could have shot... Hey, Injun, did you see what happened?
14: No. Hunter not see. Me come in when me hear shot.
3: Oh. Well, I didn't try to kill him. I mean, I never killed anybody before, and... Here, take this gun. I never want to see another gun as long as I live.
14: Me take it.
3: That's all there was to it. Next day, the sheriff cleared me of all charges. I left Omaha, worked in Denver for a little while. Then I came out here.
6: Well, if you shot in self-defense, Jeff, it wasn't a crime.
3: Well, that isn't important. In fact, I was so confused, I don't even remember shooting at all. But the boy died, and I killed him. I've never been able to touch a gun since that night. I'm a coward. There's no use to deny it.
6: Who was the Indian you gave your gun to that night?
3: I don't know. I never saw him again.
6: You're not a coward, Jeff. I know you're not.
3: I am as far as guns are concerned. This is a problem I'll just have to work out for myself, Martha. Some way.
6: You're still coming out to the ranch tomorrow night to talk to Dad.
3: I hope so. I'll be there if it's humanly possible. Goodbye, honey. Get up, boy.
6: Jeff, wait.
0: It was almost sundown when the Lone Ranger and Tonto pulled their horses to a halt near Plainsville.
15: Oh, so Tonto, fella, oh.
16: Easy, big fella, steady.
17: I'll wait here, Tonto, and make camp. You ride on into town. Let's hope our search for Jeff Atkins is almost over. You'll recognize him, won't you?
15: Tonto will know, young fella.
17: Good. I have several of the cafes. He might be working in one of them. If you find him, ask him to come on out here. I'd rather talk in private.
15: Me do it. Get him up, scout.
2: You Hal Fetterman, boss of this place?
18: Yep. Now, what's on your mind, mister?
2: Slade's the name. Bart Slade. I came back to see that yellow liver tinhorn that works for you.
18: Jeff Atkins?
2: Yeah.
18: He's not here. Doesn't open his game until 10 o'clock.
2: Any idea where I'd find him now?
18: No, I don't know. One of the boys said he saw Jeff ride out of town with Martha Ives.
2: What's that mean?
18: Well, her pa owns the Double Dot Spread, south of town. Maybe Jeff was taking her home. That's what he does most every day.
2: Mm-hmm. South of town, huh? Thanks.
18: Say, I saw you crowding Atkins today. What's the idea?
2: One of my own.
18: Well, Hey, Injun, what are you doing in here? We don't sell drinks to Redskins.
15: No. Me not one drink. Me go now.
13: Steady, Scout. Steady, fella. Get him up.

0: Rain up, Tin Horn. I got you covered.
1: Oh, Bart Slay. What do you want?
2: Slide out of that saddle. We're going to have a little confab.
1: If you want to kill me, why don't you go ahead and shoot? I don't carry a gun. You found that out this afternoon.
2: Listen, Atkins. When I kill you, it's going to be legal shooting. Just like Lenny's. With plenty of witnesses.
1: Well, then why waylay me out here?
2: Because I want to find out a few things. And I'm going to keep on prodding you until... Somebody coming. You know who it is?
1: Why ask me?
2: I'm telling you, Tin Horn. Just keep that bronc quiet and sit there till they go by. Don't try to talk. Come on, fella. It'll be the last thing you'll try. You understand?
1: Yeah, I understand.
3: We find him, Kimosabe. This him.
1: You? Well, you're the Indian.
4: Otto and I've been trailing you for a long time, Jeff.
1: How did you know my... Mast? What's the idea?
4: We have something that belongs to you. We'd like to return it. Why don't you ride back to our camp with us?
1: No, I can't. I'd rather stay here.
4: Any particular reason?
1: No. No, it's just that...
4: What?
1: Behind you. Watch out. He's got a gun.
3: Back of the tree. Move, Tuttle.
5: Uh-huh. Yes, for just sneaking tie-up.
6: The curtain falls on the first act of our Lone Ranger story. Before the next exciting scenes, please permit us to pause for just a few moments.

0: Now, to continue our story. In the first split second of his realization that they were being ambushed, the Lone Ranger's hands moved like a streak of lightning toward his holstered guns. And as silver bullets began to probe the tangled underbrush hiding Bart Slade, the masked man shouted to Tonto.
1: Hold your fire, Tonto. I think he's used that cover to make a getaway. Listen.
2: We trail him, Kemosabe?
1: No, it doesn't matter very much. Bart Slade won't be hard to find.
3: Say, how did you know that was Slade?
1: Tonto heard him talking to someone in town. He asked where you'd gone.
3: But, I mean, where did you come from? Why should an outlaw and an Indian risk their lives for me?
1: I told you we wanted to return something that belongs to you. It's in your saddlebag, Tonto.
2: Me get it. Here. Here.
3: What? It's a gun I gave you that night in Omaha when...
2: You take it?
3: No, I don't want to touch it. It's not mine anyway. I gave it to you.
1: What's the matter, Jeff?
3: Well, it's something an outlaw wouldn't understand. I hate guns.
1: That so?
3: No. No, the real truth is I'm afraid of them. I don't know why I should tell you all this, but... Well, what difference does it make? A gambler who's a coward isn't much use to anybody. Even himself.
1: I think I understand. You're riding back to town, Jeff. I'd like you to stop at our camp for a few minutes.
3: Camp? What for?
1: I want to hear your side of the story. So far, all I know is what I've discovered about Bart Slade. Then, maybe we can figure something out.
4: Where's your Al Hoot friends, Tin Horn? Why don't you bring them back with you?
3: I never discuss my friend.
4: Make out to draw, you sniveling yellow back.
3: Sorry, Slade. My business is stud, not draw. Would you like to play a few hands?
4: Why, you... Sure, I'll play. And I'll either make you dig for money or go for your gun.
3: Maybe. Sit down.
0: Within a few hours, there developed the most tense game of two-handed poker Plainsville had ever seen. The heavy, smoke-filled air was dead and lifeless. Every man in a large crowd of onlookers was watching the two players. No one noticed a grave-faced Indian who stood at the edge of the crowd. As time went on, it became apparent that Jeff Atkins was losing steadily. All of his skills seemed useless against the luck of Bart Slade. Finally, the young gambler spun his last double eagle onto the table.
4: Calling me, huh? All right, gambler. Here comes your last card. Imagine that. My hand kind of slipped, I guess.
3: Yeah. A pretty clumsy attempt to deal from the bottom.
4: So you think I'm cheating? Want to make something out of it?
3: No, Bart. You've been doing it all night. I thought I could beat you because I'm a better card player. But it didn't work out that way. I'm finished. Game's all over.
4: Why, you yellow... If you think I'm cheating, why don't you fight?
3: I don't want to fight. Good night, gentlemen.
4: Well, I'll... How do you like that, Fetterman? That's your gambling man talking.
5: No, it isn't. You're through with the Granite Atkins. You won't fight when you're cheated out of your own money. I don't want you handling mine. Get out.
3: Evidently, advice from an outlaw doesn't apply to a gambler.
0: It was late that night, after he'd slept all day, that a bitter and discouraged Jeff Atkins rode out to the Double Dot Ranch to see Martha Ives.
3: I came to tell you I'm leaving. I'm going away.
6: No, Jeff, you can't do that.
3: I've got to. I'm broke, and nobody in town has any use for me since I let Bart Slade...
6: I thought you were a gambler, Jeff. A real, honest gambler.
3: I am, but...
6: Then you should be able to understand better than anyone else that once you quit fighting, you never win.
3: Fight? With what?
6: The nerve I know you have, plus my confidence and trust.
3: I don't want to let you down, Martha, but
6: then
3: I...
6: go into the house and talk to Dad. You promised to do that.
3: I... All right.
6: I'll wait for you. Right here.
7: Jeff Atkins! What are you doing here?
3: Mr. Ives, I promised Martha, and I promised myself I'd ask you a question.
7: The answer's no. I heard about what happened last night, and if you think I'm going to loan any money...
3: I don't
7: want to
3: borrow money. I'd like your permission to marry Martha.
7: What? You let yourself be crowded into a corner by some eastern gunslinger, lose all your money, let every man in town call you yellow, and then you want to marry my daughter.
3: Well, that's partly true, Mr. Ives.
7: Yeah, but... you're nothing but a measly crawfish and coward. Not enough spunk to even carry a gun. Get out of here, Atkins. Get out of my house.
3: Oh, well.
6: Jack.
3: You heard what he said, Martha. Couldn't help but hear.
6: What are you going to do? Give up?
3: I don't know. I may have to. But first, I'm going to search for an outlaw who wears a black mask. And an Indian who has a gun that belongs to me. Goodbye, Martha.
6: Wait a minute, Jack. I...
8: Get up there!
6: Jeff,
1: I hope you'll excuse me for overhearing what was just said.
6: Oh, mask. Where did you come from?
1: Standing at the end of the porch. I followed Jeff out here.
6: But why? I mean, who...
1: I gave him some advice yesterday evening. It didn't work out so well.
6: Advice? You must be the outlaw.
1: That's right. Now, Jeff's in a pretty tough spot. And I think the three of us, if we work together, can help him.
6: Three?
1: You, your father, and I.
6: Dad wouldn't... I mean...
1: I'm sure he will. But most of the help will have to come from you.
6: I don't understand.
1: We haven't much time, so I'll explain as quickly as I can.
9: Oh, Scott, open the hole. Open the hole.
1: The eyes go to the cafe, Tonto.
9: Ah, him there now. Slate feller. Beat him plenty bad in poker game.
1: Oh, I was afraid of that. Are they still playing?
9: Ah.
1: Then it's time for us to give the gun to Jeff Atkins.
9: Kemosabe. Me not savvy. You know Slade feller bad crook. Then why not turn him over to lawmen?
1: We can do that any time, Tonto. The important thing is to help Jeff Atkins help himself. Come on, we'll walk to the hotel. No one will see us if we go in the back way.
10: Miss Martha?
6: Yes, what is it?
10: Your pa's in a big poker game over at the Granada.
6: Yes, I heard about it. Is he losing?
10: Well, kind of looks that way. Here, he sent you this note.
6: Oh, thank you. Wait a minute, I'll write an answer. Here, give this to my father.
10: Yes.
3: There, that's proof of it, Martha. Bart Slade's got your dad just where he had me. I shouldn't have left town this afternoon, never listened to
6: Wait,
3: you.
6: Wait, Jeff, I think I hear someone at the back door. Oh, thank heaven, I was afraid you had forgotten.
1: No danger of that. Hello, Jeff.
3: Have you heard about Martha's father? Now we're worse off than ever.
1: Not if you listen to something I have to tell you.
3: What?
1: Give me that gun, Tonto.
10: Here.
3: Isn't that the same...
1: When Tonto first told me what happened that night in Omaha, I investigated Bart Slade and his brother Lenny.
3: Well, what is that?
1: I discovered that Bart had been double-crossing his brother for years. He was afraid Lenny would find it out.
3: I don't understand.
1: So he murdered him, and you took the blame.
3: You mean...
1: That Bart fired the shot to kill Lenny. You didn't.
6: Oh, Jeff.
3: But how? My gun.
1: Here it is, still jammed. Just the way you gave it to Tonto that night.
3: That means that I didn't...
1: You spent 5 years being afraid of something that doesn't exist. It never has.
3: Well, I... To think I let a crooked murderer like Bart Slade bluff me into... Give me that gun. Wait for me, Martha.
6: Oh, he's going over to the Granada. You said the gun was still jammed. He didn't understand that part of it.
1: Don't worry. Tonto and I have already arranged a hideout in the back room over there. We'll be able to watch everything that goes on.
6: But how will that
1: be? If there's any shooting done, I'll do most of it. Adios.
10: Look, Jeff Atkins just walked in.
4: Yeah, but if he's got any idea of helping old man Ives, he's too late. Slade's cleaned him. Cleaned him.
7: Jeff, what are you doing here?
4: Well, if it ain't the kid gambler himself. Come in to watch your girl's father get the same thing you got?
10: I came to call your bluff, Barnes. You wanted a gunfight? Well, here it is.
11: My arm! Did you see that? Jeff shot the gun out of his hand, then slugged him in the arm.
10: I'm going to telegraph the sheriff in Omaha, Slade. I'll tell him you confessed to killing your brother. Is that right? Or do you want me
4: no,
10: to...
4: No, no, no, don't shoot. I'll do anything you say.
7: Jumping Gunnifer! Did you gents see Jeff handle his shooting iron? Just like grease lightning. He's going to be my son.
12: Come on, Slade. We're turning you over to the law. I'll get going.
5: Atkins, I sure owe you an apology. Take your old job back.
3: Well, thanks for the offer, Hal, but Martha and I have decided to live on the ranch.
7: Sure they are. Couldn't run the place without them. Say, that reminds me. Martha, soon as I gather up the money that crooked Slade tried to cheat me out of, I'll pay off on your bet.
3: Bet? What do you mean?
7: Well, Martha answered a note of mine. Said she'd bet $1,000 you'd come a-running if I was really in trouble. Of course, I didn't figure you'd handle that shooting iron like you did. It was mighty fine, Jeff, mighty fine.
3: I've got a confession to make, Mr. I.
7: Yeah, what's that?
3: I didn't realize until I walked in here that my gun wouldn't work. It's been jammed for 5 years.
7: Jammed? Jeff, my boy, if I could shoot like you do, I'd jam all my guns.
3: No, you don't understand. It really wasn't me.
6: Jeff?
3: What is it, Martha?
6: Come here.
3: What do you want?
6: Don't explain it to Dad, Jeff. You're everything he thinks you are, anyway. Let's keep it a secret, just between the three of us.
3: Three?
6: You, me, and the Lone Ranger.

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0: Hi, this is Randy Stone. I cover the night beat for the Chicago Star. Stories start in many different ways. But tonight's story began when one man tried to destroy another with the strangest weapon of all, darkness.
1: Night Beat, starring Frank Lovejoy as Randy Stone.
0: When your job is to walk into the darkness and discover what makes a city tick, you pick up some mighty strange friends. The winos dreaming of a Muscatel paradise in cold, dark doorways. The petty larceny boys with their fast deals. The painted little dames defying the world with their brassy laughter. The homeless, the hopeless. In the city, night is for the lost. And sometimes you feel a hunger to be with someone of the everyday world, some nice, well-adjusted soul who's got a reason for waking up tomorrow morning. I guess that's why I dropped in to see Bessie Chatfield tonight. Bessie's a little gray-haired librarian who has charge of a small storefront library on Huron Street. No one around this time of night but Bessie and a young fellow in a gray raincoat alone at a reading table.
2: Mr. Stone, well, we haven't seen you, in such a long time.
0: Well, since Forever Amber, you haven't had the kind of high-type literature that interests me.
2: And when you finally do drop in, look what time you get here. 10 o'clock. Right when I have to go over and start turning out the lights.
0: I timed it that way so I could get you behind those bookcases, away from that fellow with the reading desk.
2: Well, I'm afraid your timing is about 35 years off, Mr. Stone. These light switches. Why do they always put them up so high?
0: Aren't you going to tell that fellow it's time to go home?
2: This is the way we tell them. We flick off the lights and then flick them on again. First off, like this.
3: No, don't do that. No!
2: What?
0: Turn the lights on quick. Let me handle him.
4: What's the idea of doing that, mister? That's supposed to be smart or something.
0: Oh, take it easy, fella. Take it easy.
4: Or did he pay you to do it? Is that the deal?
0: Huh?
4: You tell George Brewster that the game doesn't amuse me anymore. You tell him if he keeps that up, I'll kill him.
2: Oh, wait. I turned the lights out. It's closing time.
4: What? Closing time? Oh. Yes, of course.
0: What's wrong with you, buddy? You sick or something?
4: Sick. Sick, yes, that's me, sick. Only mine's a childhood disease. Childhood.
2: No, what in the world was that?
0: I don't know. Ever seen him before?
2: He's come in a couple of times this week. Spent all his time reading some reference books at the table. Seemed to be such a nice, polite young man. Considerate, kindly.
0: Let's take a look at those books.
2: Oh, my heavens, my heart is beating a mile a minute. And did you see his face? It frightened me.
0: He was even more scared than we were.
2: Of what?
0: These are books he was reading?
2: Yes.
0: The Mind in Limbo, Abnormal Psychology, Modern Psychiatry.
2: Why would he want books like this?
0: Maybe he was looking for somebody in these books.
2: Who?
0: Himself, Bessie. Probably himself. Bessie was pretty upset, so after she locked up for the night, I started walking her toward the elevated station over on Lake Street. We'd walked a couple of blocks through the dark, empty streets when suddenly Bessie grabbed my arm.
2: Mr. Stone, that man down the street, looking in that store window, That's him.
0: Yes, same gray raincoat, same lad.
2: And look, Mr. Stone, what's that in his hand?
0: That's a piece of pipe or something.
2: He's breaking that store window.
0: Yeah, you wait right here, honey.
2: Be careful, Mr. Stone, be careful.
0: The fellow was reaching through the broken window glass for whatever it was if it struck his fancy. He heard me coming and turned toward me. The wan streetlight did something to his face. It seemed twisted and torn. Blood was running down his hand where the glass had cut it. Then I saw what he'd taken from the window. A gun. What's the idea, pal? Yeah. He spun around and started running for the elevated station down the block. And in the best tradition of the Rover boys, I stayed right on his tail. He turned back to see how I was doing. He stumbled over a trash can near the curb. I caught up with him, grabbing his arm.
5: Let go of me. Leave me alone. Let go of me.
0: He slashed the gun across my face and began running again. I stopped long enough to take a quick inventory of my teeth. Up above, I heard the elevator train coming into the station. The young fellow had reached the station steps and was going up fast, trying to make that train. I reached for one of his legs. He turned and gave it to me right in the stomach. I folded up, and I just sat there. I listened to the train pull away with the fellow on it and remembered what Bessie had said about him being such a nice, polite young man. After a while, I began to feel somewhat human again. I notified the police what had happened, and they sent a squad car out. After they left, I remembered something, a name this nice, polite young man had been throwing around, George Brewster. I found a phone book in a cigar store. There were three George Brewsters. The first number didn't answer. I tried the second.
6: Hello?
0: I'd like to speak to George Brewster.
6: Oh, he's not in right now. Is there any message?
0: Who is this?
6: I'm his sister. Is anything wrong?
0: Well, if this is the right George Brewster, something is wrong. Is there any reason why a young fellow should want to kill your brother?
6: Oh, that would be Morrison. Oh, I warned George.
0: Morrison, huh?
6: Tom Morrison.
0: Where does he live?
6: Our old apartment, 612 Hamlin Avenue. What makes you think he wants to kill George?
0: Well, this character broke into a store tonight and stole a gun. I sort of think he had your brother in mind when he did it.
6: Oh, no. What am I going to do?
0: Well, lady, I know what I'm going to do. As fast as I hang up and get another nickel into this phone, I'm going to call the police.
6: Oh, I feel so bad. It's not really Morrison's fault, poor man.
0: Oh, no. He's just a prince of a fellow. Goodbye, lady. I've got to make a call. But then it turned out that I didn't have a nickel. And on the way to the counter for change, I started wondering why the sister of the man he was going to kill felt sorry for Morrison, and why Bessie thought he was such a sweet character. And, well, the night was young, and 612 Hamlin Avenue couldn't wait, and I could call the cops later. North Hamlin was a second-floor flat on the north side. I got there a few minutes after 11 that night. All the windows were lit up. I rang the bell and I waited. I felt a little bead of sweat zigzagging down my face like it didn't have any place to go.
4: Yes? Oh, it's you.
0: No, let's not close the door just yet. In fact, let's push it open all the way.
4: Oh. What do you want?
0: My two front teeth and a few ribs.
4: Get out of here.
0: Now, look, pal, don't tempt me. I came against my better judgment to listen to what you've got to say. If I leave now, the only place I'm going is the nearest police station.
4: Police station. I guess maybe that would be the best.
0: What?
4: Otherwise, I don't know what's going to happen. Yeah, I guess you better call the police, mister.
0: What do you think you're doing, calling my bluff?
4: The phone's right behind you.
0: Okay, buddy, you asked for it. Sure this is the way you want it?
4: It's better this way. I'm at the end of my rope. I don't want to kill him.
0: George Brewster?
4: Yes, George Brewster. I know how it'll end if he doesn't stop.
0: Stop what?
4: Call the police, mister. You'd be doing me a favor.
0: Since when have I got to do you favors?
4: Well, why aren't you calling?
0: I'm an Eagle Scout in good standing. I haven't done my good deed for today.
4: You can't help me, mister.
0: Stone is the name. What makes you so sure I can't?
4: Well, thanks for even wanting to. After that bad time I gave you.
0: Bad time? That's the understatement of a year.
4: Well, I was panic-stricken. He got me half crazy.
0: Well, what have you got to lose if you tell me about it?
4: No.
0: Okay.
4: Wait. I don't know. I'm like a drowning man grasping at straws. Look, maybe if you talked to Brewster, told him what he's doing to me, maybe he'd leave me alone.
0: Well, you never can tell. But I'd have to know what I'm talking about.
4: It's quite a story, mister. These lights. Look at them. Bright as the sun, aren't they? Lamps. Overhead chandeliers. Look at them.
0: I'd hate to see your light bills.
4: Like some men need drugs. That's how I need these lights.
0: Come again?
4: My sanity depends on it. My very sanity.
0: On these lights?
4: It's a sickness. You've even got a name for it. Noctophobia, it's called. Fear of darkness.
0: Fear of darkness? That's for kids. No, I take that back. I'm sorry.
4: Don't be. I quite agree. Kids are neurotic women. But in a man of my age, it's quite ridiculous. Only when the day starts drawing to a close, when the night starts crowding in.
0: Have you been to a doctor?
4: Sure, I've been to doctors. They tell me I shouldn't feel too badly. Plenty of people with my trouble. A hangover from childhood. An illness. Like heart trouble is an illness. I'll take the heart trouble. Maybe you haven't gone to the right kind of a doctor. Maybe psychiatry could help you. Nothing's going to help me. George Brewster's going to see to that.
0: What about this, Brewster?
4: He's trying to destroy me. With the strangest weapon of all.
0: The strangest weapon of all?
4: Yes. His weapon is the night.

0: You are listening to Nightbeat, starring Frank Lovejoy. In a moment, we'll return to Nightbeat and Randy Stone. But first, we'd like to call your attention to another great NBC mystery adventure program. Every Sunday, you'll want to hear the exciting new Christopher London series with screen actor Glenn Ford in the title role. Stories for Christopher London are furnished by Earl Stanley Gardner, one of the most famous mystery story writers in America. There is no doubt about the greatness of Gardner's stories, and with the superb acting of Glenn Ford, Christopher London should be must-listening for every mystery fan. 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And now, back to Frank Lovejoy as Randy Stone in Nightbeat.
1: It was a weird feeling standing in Morrison's brilliantly lighted parlor listening to him tell me about his terror of darkness. A sturdy, healthy-looking man trapped by a childhood nightmare. I felt guilt listening to him like I was eavesdropping into a dark corner of his mind that was nobody's business but his own. And yet he had to tell me because he needed help. Because George Brewster was using Morrison's fear to destroy him.
2: I was sent to Chicago by our company to replace Brewster Stone. Till he found out why I was here, he couldn't do enough for me. He even got me this apartment.
1: Greater love hath no man.
2: Then he found out what the setup was. He changed fast enough.
1: How did he find out about this fear of yours?
2: Well, I'm telling you how. The other night, the two of us were working alone in the big vault down at the office, working on some old account or other. And the overhead light, it blew out.
1: Uh-huh.
2: Well, it was so

0: It started him thinking.
1: Yes, I see.
0: Next afternoon, he came over to my desk. He was jovial, friendly, like he'd been in the beginning. Saying we'd been at each other's throats long enough. Inviting me to have dinner with him that night. Right from work, we went to his favorite spot on the north side, a place called the Catacombs. I began feeling uneasy the moment I entered.
2: How do you like this place, Tom?
0: That's okay. It's fine.
2: It's been a favorite of mine for years. One spot in particular. The wine cellar. How do you feel about wine?
0: I like it all right.
2: Come along with me. I'm a wine man from way back.
0: Say, George, I wanted to talk to you about that little outburst last night.
2: They have a different wine cellar here with a different temperature for each type of wine.
0: I haven't been sleeping well, you see.
2: Me, I prefer a Riesling myself. Well, here we are.
0: Huh?
2: The white wine cellar. We'll select our own brand for our supper. Here, I'll open the door. Yeah, this is a privilege only an old customer like me can get away with. Come on.
0: Dark down there.
2: That's why they've got this candle here on the ledge. Got a match?
0: Why?
2: A match, Tom.
0: Yeah. Here.
2: Okay. I'll get this candle going. Good. Now, let's go downstairs.
0: George, you think we should do this on our own?
2: Done it hundreds of times. Been coming here for the last 10 years. Well, now let's go down these stairs. Careful.
0: Yeah. George, I was explaining about last night.
2: The candle casts funny shadows, doesn't it? You notice how cool it is? 20 feet below street level here.
0: Look, I want to talk about last night. I don't want any misunderstanding.
2: Huh?
0: It's just that I've been working pretty hard.
2: Look, Tom. Would it make you feel better if you showed me you're not afraid of the dark? Okay, you can show me. I'll blow out the candle.
0: What are you trying to prove, Brewster?
2: Nothing at all. It's your idea.
0: Where are those matches I gave you?
2: You gave me some matches? Well, I must have lost them.
0: It's not going to work, Brewster. I'm not insane, you know. I can stay down here until you're quite satisfied.
2: Funny, isn't it, about the darkness? The way it seems to close in on you. The way you start thinking you can't breathe. I can see how someone could... What's the matter, Tom? But
0: this is ridiculous.
2: Something so suffocating about a dark room.
0: Stop it. Stop it.
2: Only the heavy, smothering blackness.
0: Stop it.
2: Where are you going, Tom? Anything wrong? Anything wrong? Anything wrong?
0: I ran out of that cellar like a kid. Like a kid scared to death, Stone.
1: That was a rotten thing for him to do.
0: Well, he's fighting for his job, Stone. He's not too young anymore. Can't start all over again, so he'll do anything.
1: Oh, great.
0: I'm sure he's told the people down at work. I'm sure they're all laughing at me behind my back. You don't know what that does to me.
1: I can imagine.
0: Today I found a new desk lamp on my desk, courtesy of George Brewster. Every day, something like that.
1: Did you ask him why he's doing it?
0: He won't admit he's doing anything. He says it's all my imagination. Maybe I ought to see a doctor. Or better still, maybe a change of climate would help. Well, I'd leave town in a minute. Only my future's at stake, too. Before I let him drive me crazy, I'll kill him.
1: Well, I'm going now. I'm going to talk to this bird. Where does he live?
0: Out in the suburbs, Lake Forest. He lives with his sister.
1: All right, I'll give you a ring as soon as I've seen him.
0: Mr. Stone, I hope you can do some good.
1: Yeah. Oh. Say, I almost forgot something.
0: What?
1: That gun you made off with.
0: Well, I...
1: Maybe if we're lucky, we can talk the store owner out of pressing charges. I'll try it.
0: That was a crazy thing to do. I was so desperate.
1: Wouldn't have done you much good when they put them in the window they never loaded. I'll let you in on a secret. If I hadn't known that, I wouldn't have been such a hero coming here tonight.
0: I'll let you in on a secret, Mr. Stone. You can get bullets without a license. The gun's loaded now.
1: Oh, great. All right, go and get it for me.
0: All right. Yes, I want to give it to you. It's in my bedroom.
1: He started for the bedroom. And then it was almost like a comedy routine where, after the big build-up, the punchline comes right out on cue. The moment he entered the other room, every light in the house suddenly went out.
0: What happened to the lights?
1: Take it easy. Where's the fuse box?
0: I don't know. Never had any occasion to use it. Besides, if it was a fuse, all the lights wouldn't go out. It wasn't.

0: You.
1: Use your head. How could I do it? I'm getting out of here. All lights out, too. Stone.
0: Well, maybe something went wrong with the central wire.
1: But why should it happen exactly now?
0: Wait, huh? The downstairs apartment. Their lights are on. If it was the wire.
1: All right. Let's ask them where the fuse box is.
2: Yes? Oh, Mr. Morris.
0: My lights went out. It might be a fuse. Where are the fuse boxes for these apartments?
2: Out in the back. I'll get a flashlight and show you. Here we are. The fuse box is right here below our meters. Whenever the people from the light company come out, they have a dickens of a time finding it.
1: Will you hold the flashlight steady? Let me take a look.
0: Wait a minute, Stone. Lower the flashlight just a little.
1: Huh?
0: It's not the fuse. Look at the master switch on my meter. Look at the one of Mrs. Graham's.
2: Why, somebody pulled your switch down to off.
0: Yes. Yes, someone surely did.
1: Well, here, let me push it up. There.
2: And look upstairs. All your lights are on again.
1: That's probably some kids playing a joke.
2: Now, how do you suppose the rascals ever found it? It's so well hidden.
1: I've got a theory that all kids come equipped with a special radar for finding things like this.
0: Mrs. Graham, tell this gentleman who used to live in my apartment before I did.
2: Why?
0: Tell him.
2: Why, you know. He even got the apartment for you. Your friend, Mr. Brewster. But what is that?
1: Tom. That doesn't prove he did it.
0: For me, it does, Stone. For me, it does.
1: Morrison went around to the front of his house and up the stairs to his flat. I waited in the hallway until he came down again. He looked different. His face was hard and set. His eyes were like chunks of glass punched into the flesh.
0: What are you waiting for, Stone?
1: When we were so rudely interrupted, you were going for the gun.
0: I've got it now.
1: Oh, yes. Hand it over. I'll bring it back.
0: No, thanks.
1: Where are you going and what are you going to do?
0: I'm fighting for my sanity, my life. He's never going to do this to me again. Never.
1: I can't let you do that.
0: You're not going to have to.
1: The minute you leave, I'm going to call every cop in the book.
0: Yes, that's what you do, isn't it?
1: Yes.
0: Then I'd better give you the gun.
1: This could become habit-forming. I dropped to my knees in the hallway, and then the hallway subdivided like something under a microscope, and there were two hallways, and then there were four. And then everywhere I looked, there were hallways. Morrison tried to push me aside and get by me, only it was a whole circle of Morrisons. I grabbed at his legs to hold him back and was like grabbing at a centipede. Then all the Morrisons in all the hallways brought all their guns down on my one poor head. And that was it, brothers and sisters, that was it.
2: Feeling better, Mr. Stone?
1: Oh, if I felt any better, I'd call an embalmer. Ooh, what a business.
2: I heard a commotion and I came out and you were lying here.
1: Oh, this my head or is it a cantaloupe?
2: Oh, how did it happen and where's Mr. Morrison?
1: Oh, Morrison, yes. How long ago did you hear this commotion?
2: Oh, just a couple of minutes ago. You came out of it real fast.
1: Yeah, I've got an iron constitution. Have you got a phone?
2: Well, yes, but don't you think you
1: Come
2: better...
1: on, lady, grab my head, put it back on nice and neat, and let's get to that phone. Hello, this is the fellow who called you before, Miss Brewster, about Morrison and your brother.
3: Oh, yes.
1: He's not there yet, huh?
3: No, my brother is...
1: I don't mean your brother, I mean Morrison.
3: What? No, is he...
1: Oh, yes, he sure is. Now, give me your address, and the minute you hang up, get away from your house as fast as you can. Morrison's got a gun, and he's half crazy.
3: Maybe we should call the police.
1: Well, maybe we should, but I'm not going to. They'd throw the book at him 10 years for attempted murder. I think I can stop him before he does anything.
3: Oh, I can't tell you how sorry I am about this.
1: Lady, you and your brother should be. The cab got me out to their Lake Forest house in less than 20 minutes. The house was on a hill, and a flagstone path wound round and round for a city block until it reached the front porch. As I ran up the walk, my head started rattling like a handful of pennies in a tin cup. I felt weak and tired. All the time, I tried not to think about what I'd find when I reached the house. And now I was at the end of the path, walking toward the front porch. A nerve deep in my throat started jangling like a burglar alarm. The house was in darkness. And Morrison was standing beneath a little porch light, his gun pointed right at me.
0: You won't quit, will you, Stone?
1: What have you done with him, Tom?
4: He hasn't done anything with him yet, Mr. Stone.
1: Huh? Who is...
4: I'm sitting over here at the end of the porch. I'm George's sister.
1: Oh. I didn't see you in the dark. Why didn't you get away like I told you?
0: I won't hurt her. It's him. He'll be coming along soon.
4: George would never have done what he did. I begged him not to. To take advantage of a man's weakness.
0: Well, Mr. Brewster is coming home.
4: What?
0: His car is stopping at the bottom of the hill. Now he's starting the long climb.
1: Morrison, listen to me.
0: You just sit there, the both of you. And I must insist that you be very quiet.
4: Please, listen to me. Please. Please.
0: Keep coming up that path, Brewster. It's a long, long way.
4: You must listen to me.
1: Morrison.
4: You don't know what you're
1: waiting near the porch light, the gun
4: George
1: in his hand.
4: George hurt you. He shouldn't have done that.
1: Far below the small figure of George Brewster
4: so
1: making a long, slow climb.
4: You realize that. You're going to kill George because he found out about your fear. But don't you see? George is afraid, too. Of bigger things. Of being 53 and seeing his whole life going down.
1: Brewster had stopped at the first landing to catch his breath.
4: That's why he hurt you.
1: Now he was climbing up the path again.
4: He was fighting.
1: Maybe 100 steps from his death. I found myself counting the steps.
4: Why are you afraid of the dark, Mr. Morris? Don't you see? If you weren't afraid, George couldn't hurt you anymore. Please, listen to me.
0: Keep your voice down. If you try to warn him, you both die too. Keep coming, Brewster.
1: Yes, he kept coming. No more than 70 steps now.
4: What is there to fear about the dog?
1: The girl's voice going on and on.
4: Nothing in it.
1: Brewster getting closer.
4: All it does is hide the world.
1: Less than 50 steps now. 40 steps. 30 steps.
4: If you believe in God, if you believe in your own soul, how can you fear the night? What is there in the darkness that can hurt you? There's such peace in the darkness. After the heat of day is gone, the rush, the tumult, the struggle, you can breathe easy again. You can let the tightness inside unwind.
0: He's almost close enough.
4: Listen to me. Please listen.
1: It's not going to work, Miss Brewster. I'm going to try and rush.
4: Wait!
1: Miss Brewster!
0: Stay where you are, Miss Brewster!
4: No! You must see me in the light.
0: I tell you, stay where...
1: Tom! Look at her.
0: I didn't realize.
4: I'm not afraid. What right have you to fear?
5: Julie, is that you on the porch?
4: What right have you to fear, Mr. Morris?
0: What right?
5: Oh, what a long climb. Must be getting old. Well, what are you doing here, Morrison? And who's this?
1: Don't mind me. I just came along for the ride.
5: What's this all about?
0: I just came to... to say goodbye, Brewster.
5: You're leaving?
0: Yes. I'm going back and tell them you've done a good job here. It's not fair to replace you after so many years.
5: You're sure nobody scared you away, Morrison?
1: Look at him, Brewster. Does he look like he's afraid? I don't know if Julie cured Morrison of his fear of darkness. Cure is a pretty strong word. But maybe she helped. I kind of think so. I do know this. It's going to be mighty hard for Tom to fear the darkness, knowing Julie is not afraid. But neither Tom nor I will ever forget what we saw as the porch light lit up her face. Julie Brewster, who did not fear the darkness, was blind.

0: And now that part of the story they always print in heavy type, the moral. And don't smile so indulgently. Morals are very nice things. Some of my best friends have morals. You know, seriously, Julie's whole life is a moral in itself. And trying to top it is like trying to follow Al Jolson with a mammy song. The best you can do is tip your hat to the fellow who wrote, "Out of the night that covers me, I thank whatever gods may be for my unconquerable soul." He must have had someone like Julie in mind. Well, 4 o'clock in the morning, stale cup of coffee, a tired sandwich, and a story to dictate, and I worry about my unconquerable soul. Ah, me. Give me a rewrite.
1: 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Listen next week at this same time and every week as Randy Stone searches through the city for the strange stories waiting for him in the darkness. The stories that come out of the shadows to find their way into Nightbeat. Nightbeat.

0: Stay tuned for Brian Donlevy and Dangerous Assignment on...
1: Get this and get it straight. Crime is a sucker's road. Those who travel it wind up in the gutter of the prison of the grave. There's no other end. But they never learn.
2: From the pen of Raymond Chandler, outstanding author of crime fiction, comes his most famous character in The Adventures of Philip Marlowe. Now, with Gerald Moore starred as Philip Marlowe, we bring you tonight's transcribed story, The Quiet Magpie.

0: That's a lie. A deliberate, dirty lie.
1: Counsel, will you restrain the defendant, Mr. Calloway, from making another such outburst? Proceed, Mr. Deedy.
2: Thank you, Your Honor. As I was saying, ladies and gentlemen, in further proof that Vincent Calloway murdered his father, Homer Calloway, in cold blood, the state has established that a violent hatred existed between them. A hatred that crystallized through the years as Vincent Calloway grew from a pampered, coddled, only child into an indolent wastrel of a man, content to lavish on himself the profits from the Calloway Oil Company, his father's business, without once lifting so much as a finger in the firm's behalf.
0: That's not true. I worked in the...
1: Counsel for the defense will advise his client that the court will not countenance another interruption of this sort.
2: Thank you, Your Honor. A hatred, ladies and gentlemen, that reached explosive proportions when Vincent Calloway recently took as his bride an ex-showgirl. A woman with a long and tarnished history of flagrant fortune hunting. A woman whom he flaunted in the face of his father's expressed wishes and deep desires to the contrary. Further, the state has proved that just 2 days prior to his murder, Homer Calloway had decided definitely to change his will. Why? Why, other than to eliminate his son from its benefits?
1: The court requests that the prosecution confine itself to the facts. Continue, Mr. Deedy.
2: Very well, Your Honor. The facts are eloquent enough. Homer Calloway was murdered before his desired changes in his will could be executed. Next, we learned that on the night of the murder, a desperate effort was made by the killer to cloud the real circumstances of the crime by setting the scene to look as though Homer Calloway had surprised a common thief, robbing his private office. This clumsy attempt was at once proved by police officers to be completely faked. The motive was robbery, all right, but on a grand scale. Now, ladies and gentlemen, let us proceed to tighten this web of proof around Mr. Vincent Calloway. Let us show beyond any doubt that it was he...
3: There was no doubt about it. Vincent Calloway was losing the fight for his life. Deedy, the crisp, tab-colored assistant DA, was cutting him to ribbons. When they called Felix Lohman to the stand, I turned around and took a good look. Because it was Felix Lohman who had telephoned me earlier and hired me to come to the trial and be on hand when he testified. He was a tired little man with a jaded cherub face who got up and walked unsteadily down the aisle to the bailiff's table. He acted like a man on the verge of collapse.
4: Are you all right, Mr. Lohman?
5: Yes. Yes, I believe so.
4: Raise your right hand. Do you solemnly swear the testimony you're about to give to be the truth, the whole truth, and nothing but the truth to help you, God?
5: I do.
4: Take your name?
5: Felix Lohman.
4: Take the stand.
2: Now, Mr. Lohman, will you please tell this court what your association with the late Homer Calloway was?
5: Why, yes, sir. I was Homer's best friend for many years. I was his personal advisor and confidant until I...
2: Mr. Lohman,
1: the man's ill. Get a doctor.
5: No, that won't be necessary, sir. It's nothing, really. I have a friend here. Mr. Marlowe. Philip Marlowe. He'll help me.
2: Is there a Mr. Marlowe here?
3: That's the way it played. My client was helped to his feet, and as I half carried him out of the room, I heard the judge adjourning court for the day. All the way down to my car, Felix Lohman stayed as limp as a damp bedsheet. But the minute we drove away, he began a recovery that couldn't be credited to the fresh air alone. When we'd gone a few blocks west on Wilshire Boulevard, a smile spread over his Cupid doll face like warm syrup over a waffle.
5: There's a good restaurant. Pull in there, Marlowe.
3: All right.
5: I feel like a piece of pie.
3: Now, look, Mr. Lohman, not 10 minutes ago you were dropping dead in a courtroom. Now you feel like a piece of pie. What is this?
5: Come on. Let's go inside. where we can talk.
3: All right.
5: My performance at the trial was a fake. A delaying action, Marlowe. A bid for time.
3: Oh?
5: And believe me, we need all the time we can get.
3: To do what?
5: To save young Vincent Calloway's life. How about this boot?
3: Oh, yeah, sure. So you think he's innocent, is that it? Why?
5: I've known Vince since he was just a boy.
3: Mm-hmm.
5: He's no killer. Couldn't be. It's completely alien to his nature.
3: Well, from what I heard in that hard-boiled court today, you'll need a little something more tangible than that, Mr. Loman.
5: I've got something.
6: Care to see the dinner menu, gentlemen?
5: No. Just a big piece of cherry pie and a glass of milk for me.
3: Yes, just sir. Coffee, thanks. Now, Mr. Loman, sell me. According to the DA, Vincent had plenty of motive.
5: Oh, he hated his father, all right. We all did, one time or another, Marlowe. And got hated right back, too. Homer was that kind. Dry, hard, lonely, lived on work and nothing else. But the rest of that motive stuff...
3: You mean about the will?
5: Exactly. Vince expected, several years ago, to be cut out of his father's will. He was resigned to it. So that's out as a motive for Vince.
3: Well, aren't you forgetting that was before Vince married a very expensive little plaything? Maybe she changed his economic philosophy.
5: Uh-huh. Now you're getting warm, Marlowe. But you're still a little off.
3: How do you mean?
5: The girl's name is Joyce.
3: Yeah.
5: I'm sure she couldn't change Vince that much, not even to murder. But I'm also sure that Joyce herself would try anything. Well, that's where you come in, Marlowe. Something's fishy, my boy. Extremely fishy.
6: Here you are, gentlemen.
3: Well...
5: That's fine, thank you.
3: Now, tell me, what's fishy, Felix? Are you trying to say you think Joyce is a killer?
5: I don't know. I don't know, but I do know that, item one, Vince was worried about her for some reason a few days before his father's death.
3: So?
5: So, when this mess broke, I checked up on her myself.
3: Mm-hmm.
5: Followed her home a few times. That's at 2313 North Ogden. And item two, I saw a man hanging around the place. A fellow with two gold teeth right in front. And dark, 5 o'clock shadow, kind of whiskers. I followed him once. Know where Angel's Flight is?
3: Sure.
5: That's where I lost him. But I learned that his name is Stoner.
3: Stoner, huh? Mm-hmm. What about item three?
5: Blackmail. I don't know how or where, Marlowe, but it's there.
3: Oh. And Vincent's caught in the middle, huh? Good and tight.
5: Yes.
3: Mm.
5: We've got to find out about this fast. I wish I could go along, but Joyce knows me too well, and that Stoner has spotted me also, I'm afraid. So I guess it's up to you.
3: Okay, I'll get started. I can reach you where?
5: Home. That's Stone 3962.
3: 3962.
5: And Marlowe, I'm just an old fuddy-duddy, but that boy Vince... means a lot to me. And time is awfully short. Give us your best, will you?
3: I left little Felix Loman ordering a big piece of cherry pie and went outside. It was almost dark. I decided to try Joyce Calloway on the North Ogden Drive sector first. I finally located number 2313, which was neatly hidden in a series of obtuse redwood angles surrounding the rose-tinted glass front door to an extravagant duplex. I was about to push the buzzer when the door closed at the side of the house. So instead, I stepped back into a dense clump of handy landscaping and waited. It was a man, and enough light filtered along the walk from the street lamp to show his heavy dark beard even after a fresh shave. The light also glittered off a pair of gold teeth front and center. But he whistled through as he passed. Whatever had happened inside obviously hadn't worried Mr. Stoner much. But it began to worry me. I decided to take my chances on picking him up later. After he'd gone, I went up to the door again, and the girl who walked through the entrance hall and taught me looked as soft and as glossy as a well-brushed kitten. Maybe it was her yellow shoulder-length hair or the flowing folds of the black velvet hostess gown. In either case, it was even better with the rose-colored glass door out of the way and the unmistakable scent of taboo in its place.
7: Yes? What do you want?
3: You're Joyce Calloway?
7: That's right.
3: I'm Marlowe, Mrs. Calloway, Phil Marlowe. I'd like to come in and talk to you a minute about your husband.
7: Vince?
3: Hmm.
7: What about him?
3: Well, it'll keep long enough for us to go inside, huh?
7: Well, all right. Come on in.
3: Yeah.
7: This is my apartment. No. What is it?
3: Well, first I'd like to congratulate you. The moral support you didn't give him today was real great. Too busy shopping to drop in at your husband's murder trial?
7: Why, you...
3: Okay, baby, I asked for it.
7: I didn't go because Vince said that he didn't want me to. Now get out. And the next time your lousy district attorney's office wants to find out something, you can
3: just
7: tell him...
3: Just a minute. I'm not from the DA. I'm strictly freelance. The moment I'm interested in a small matter of blackmail and how a man named Stoner ties in...
7: I don't know what you're talking about. You'd better get out of here.
3: Now listen, baby. I'm tired and it's late. I want to know about Stoner.
7: I don't know any Stoner.
3: Okay, let's make it easy. He's a bird with a heavy beard and two gold choppers, and I just saw him leave by your side door about 5 minutes ago. Does that help?
7: You're crazy. There's been nobody else in here tonight. Now, get out of here.
3: Sure. You know, Joyce, you're either awfully dumb or awfully scared. I don't know which. But neither one is going to pay off for you. I promise. Starting at Angel's Flight and working west, it took 3 solid hours of scraping through the scum on Bunker Hill before I got a lead on a guy named Stoner. And another hour went by before I actually found the swayback 3-story rooming house he called home. The scaly front porch was a clutter of big, rusty bird cages, and the mangy inmates of which complained as I eased the rickety front door open and pushed my way into a moldy smell thick enough to chew. The ragged row of tin mailboxes said Stoner's room was second floor rear, so I started up. I got as far as the landing when I heard a voice in the hall above. I went on slowly until I could see. It was Stoner. He was back to me, talking on the whole phone. I got my .38 in hand and listened.
8: Yeah, listen, Joyce, don't worry, I'll take care of him. Yeah, I'll be watching for him. Yeah, I'll meet you just like I said, only remember, it's not good for us to be seen together now. So be careful. Yeah. Okay. Goodbye, Joyce.
3: You didn't start watching fast enough, Stoner.
8: Who are you?
3: I'm Marlowe. The guy Little Cutie Pie just tipped you off about. Don't move those hands, Stoner. I just left to collect that mouthful of old gold you're wearing.
8: You're no cop. What are you going to do with me? What's your angle?
3: I'm going to spill the truth out of you, Goldie. To keep an innocent guy from taking a rap for a murder you and his own charming wife cooked up.
8: What makes you think I'm connected with that?
3: Maybe I've got eyes in the back of my head.
8: That's so? You ain't got eyes in the back of your head. Because if you did, you'd duck.
9: Oh!
8: See what I mean, Marlowe? Thanks, pal. Let's get out of here.

In just a moment, the second act of Philip Marlowe. But first, although the attention of the entire world is now focused on the critical situation in the Far East, there are still tragic remnants of another war in Europe. There are still hungry people, children who need clothes. There is still sickness and the ever-present misery and poverty. Now, as before, it is your job to help these people. 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One $10 care package can feed and clothe an entire family in France, in Italy, in Germany. Send hope to these destitute peoples of Europe by showing you care through care. Now with our star, Gerald Moore, the second act of Philip Marlowe, and tonight's story, The Quiet Magpie.

0: feeling of being hit from behind becomes more or less routine. There's an explosion against the back of your head. Your backbone is suddenly electrified and your legs melt. And a chunk of the floor rushes at you from a cockeyed angle. Where it connects, there's a second explosion and you start down that long black corridor. Very sick to your stomach. Yeah, it's routine, all right. But that doesn't make it any easier every time it happens. I rolled over onto my back in that musty hallway at Stoner's rooming house and forced my eyes open. As I did, I felt a stinging pain like a pinprick in the center of my spine. Then as things started back into focus, I saw a beer bottle gripped in a fat, freckled hand that belonged to a fat, freckled face that peered into mine. It started a conversation just before I could get the pinprick in my back.
1: Well, look what the cat has dragged in. And who are you, chum?
0: The Jewel Tea Man. You need... Oh, my back.
1: What's the matter, chum?
0: The little gold ornament.
1: Well, you must have rolled onto it, chum.
0: Yeah.
2: Whoever slugged me must have dropped it.
1: What is it? It looks like a bird or something.
0: Yeah. A magpie in flight.
1: Looks like it broke off or something. Probably a pin from some babe's handbag or bracelet or...
0: Or it's yours, maybe, huh?
1: Well, if it was alive, it might be. Birds are my speciality, or ain't you noticed?
0: Oh, you're the landlord here?
1: Yes, that's right. So now back to you. Who are you, chum? And how come you folded up in my hallway?
0: Well, it's a long story, and I won't keep you from your birds with it.
1: Hey, wait a minute. Now, don't let the Audubon pitch throw you, chum. I've got a couple of hobbies.
0: Like sticking your nose in other people's business?
1: Like bending noses that get stuck into my business. So clear out, chum, and stay out, or you'll see what I mean.
0: Okay, sure. Whatever you say, bird lover. After all, this is your nest. So long. I figured it would play smoother if I left my tail between my legs and waited for him to return to his birds and beer. So outside, I let 10 precious minutes go by before I made my move. Then it was around to the back up a lopsided, rusted fire escape and in through an open window to Stoner's room. There I hoped something would tell me where he was going to meet Joyce Calloway. But after wasting another 10 minutes, it turned up nothing more than the two words Gate L scribbled on the back of an old envelope, which could have meant airport, train station, or bus depot if they meant anything. I went for the hall phone I'd overheard Stoner use and put through a call to my client Felix Lohman to bring him up to date.
3: Arno, this is splendid. Why, from what you say, Vincent Calloway is practically a free man. Now, so I understand. Stoner and Joyce Calloway, who are going to blackmail Vincent, kill Vincent's father so that Vincent would inherit a fortune and thus be a more profitable target for blackmail. Is that it?
0: Yeah, more or less, with, of course, everything backfiring when Vincent was arrested for the murder. But look, Mr. Lohman, we'll add and subtract later, huh? Right now, we got to catch up to him.
3: Yes, but where? You said Stoner got away.
0: Yeah, that he was heading for a meeting with Joyce Calloway. See, I got one thing to go on. I found the words Gate L scribbled on an envelope. You have any idea if it would mean a train depot or a
3: Gate
0: bus?
3: Gate L?
0: Yeah.
3: Marlo, is that what you said, Gate L?
0: Yeah. Does it mean anything to you?
3: Of course, Gate L, Marlo. It's at the oil refinery, the side entrance on Lafayette Street.
0: Holy smoke. Say, Lohman, what's the address of that place? It's East L.A., isn't it?
3: Yes, 1100 South Cooper between Kendall and Lafayette Streets. Covers a square block.
0: Uh-huh. Now, look, Lohman, do you have a gun there in your place, I mean?
3: A gun?
0: Yeah.
3: Why, yes, I do, Marlo.
0: Well, good. Get it and go over to the refinery right away. I may need someone who knows the inside, the names and numbers of all doors, windows, and pipes. You got that?
3: Yes, but why not the police?
0: Because they come with bells on. We can't take a chance.
3: All right, just as you say. I'll be waiting for you.
0: Good.
3: I'm closer than you are there at Angel Flight. Goodbye, Marlo, and a million thanks for what you've done already. Why, without you...
0: Yeah, we'll talk about it later, Mr. Lohman. Goodbye.
1: And for me, hello.
0: Oh, fine.
1: Now, don't move an inch, chum. You'll get this beer served, bottle and all. Now, Nosy, what made you come back?
0: Buried treasure. You see, it's up here, I know. One of your little birds
1: now,
0: told me...
1: Now, shut up. Remember, smart bloke, you're an housebreaker. And anything I do to you is okay with the law. Now, what's with you and Stoner?
0: Why, do you keep a diary?
1: No, a neat bank balance. And all of it comes from cutting in on the right thing at the right time. So once more, chum, what's with you and Stoner?
0: Well, you see, we went to the same prep school, and I promised the headmaster I'd always keep an eye on...
1: Okay, Snoopy, you asked for it!
4: got it. I figured right, Bird Boy. Bum aim goes with a bum temper.
1: It's only just beginning, sweetheart. It's black in here like a pit. But when I get my hands on you, you're going to be sorry. You hear that? Well, talk up. Talk up. Come on, yellow belly. Let's hear from you. Come on. Okay. So it's hide and seek, huh? No.
2: Tag game, Bird Boy,
1: and you're it.
0: Now listen to the birdies sing, chum. It was a 20-minute drive from Angel's Flight to the Callaway Oil Refinery in East L.A. and all the way through the wide, deserted streets that the city's heavy industries called home. After three tries, I found the sliding gate marked L. On one side of it, and folded up like a marionette on his day off, was the night watchman, unconscious, blood oozing from a small cut on the side of his head. And inside, thousands of square feet of pavement dotted with a dozen different kinds of massive black metal oil tanks that were ringed with fat pipes and skinny ladders, and in the pale glow of a half moon looked like the kind of distorted stuff bad dreams are made of. I slipped my .38 out of its shoulder holster, moved into the narrow shadow of a long, low building, and slid a careful step at a time toward a center structure. It was shaped like a giant fishbowl on stilts. And then I heard it. It had come from someplace just under the fishbowl. As I ran toward it, I was ready for what would be left of Felix Lohman. And I started to curse myself for ever letting him come on ahead on his own. But when I was close enough to where I could see, I quit calling myself names. Felix Lohman was there all right, but very much alive. Alive and holding on tight to a smoking revolver that was still pointing down at the crumpled form of Stoner at his feet. Stoner, who was very dead.
5: Marlowe, she's up there. She has a gun, Marlowe. Look, up on that platform behind those pipes.
0: Hold it, Lohman, get down.
5: But, Marlowe, you must...
0: Get down. She's got cover up there. We haven't.
5: I don't care. You rotten, scheming woman. You are going to pay for all this. You are going to die even as you killed Vincent's father.
1: Yes, Mrs. Calloway. There's no other way out for you. It's too late for you and your lives. It's your end, Joyce Calloway. An end you deserve.
0: Lohman, that fool, she'll get you. Lohman, you lout.
5: My shoulder.
0: It'll be your life, Lohman, if you don't drop that gun. Well, dear client, what's your answer? Do you drop it or do I shoot again?
5: No. I'll drop it. I'll do as you say.
0: Okay, Joyce, come on down. Get a good look at your husband's benefactor. Who incidentally murdered Homer Calloway, murdered his accomplice Stoner here, and tried to murder you.
5: My shoulder.
0: You know, for a smart guy, you're pretty stupid, Lohman. You should take better care of your cufflinks. That gold magpie shines in the moonlight, especially when you extend your arm to shoot people.
5: Mahalo.
0: Here, Lohman's the mate, the one that broke off in the hallway at Stoner's place. That much of you can still be patched up.

0: All right, Mr. Marlowe. Now that Vincent's lawyer has heard it and the police have written it down, the press have printed it, how about me? I don't follow it.
1: For instance?
0: Well, Felix Lohman killed Homer because Homer no longer had any use for him. But with Homer out of the way...
1: Vincent in his place, Felix would be set. Your husband, he could fool.
0: Yes, but the way the whole thing boomeranged...
1: Oh, that was just bad luck. You see, he staged a robbery at Homer's office just to throw the law off.
0: Oh.
1: Well, it didn't. But more than that, it almost nailed Vincent. Still with me?
0: Uh-huh. Oh, the second house over there.
1: Oh, I see.
0: Mm-hmm. Oh, what was the blackmail? How come?
1: Well, that was Felix again. And out of whole cloth. You see, if Vincent lost his trial, Felix lost everything he killed for. So using Stoner, he had me playing follow the leader.
0: Like Stoner pretending to have just left my place when you arrived.
1: That's right.
0: Oh.
1: That and Stoner setting everything up nice and neat. You see, he was on the phone all right, but when he knew that I was there, he pulled a switch. And very carefully planted the name Joyce.
0: He did?
1: Uh-huh. And last of all, Stoner being killed by Felix and no longer had any use for him and had a lot of reasons to fear him in what was supposed to be self-defense. Get it?
0: Get it.
1: Uh-huh.
0: He gives you a little to go on and then a lot more each time you get there.
1: Yeah. At the right moment, he brings you in with a phone call that tells you to come at once to the refinery.
0: Oh, if you want to help Vincent. Ooh, how close I came.
1: Yeah.
0: Well, thank you, Mr. Marlowe.
1: Correction. Thank Mr. Magpie. It told me that Felix was the one who dropped me in the hallway at Stoner's, remember?
0: Oh, yes.
1: That made adding the rest easy.
0: Yes, but how fast you add when it counts. Well, good night, Mr. Marlowe. Thanks again.
1: By the time I pulled up in front of my apartment on Franklin, the black in the sky had started to melt into a slate gray. And my eyes ached for the long sleep that... they had coming. Well, I sat there for a minute. I lit a cigarette and I thought about birds. Did you ever stop to think how some people remind you of birds? For instance, the landlord. If ever I saw a vulture in pants, he was it. And my client, Lohman. A hawk with horn rims. And Joyce. A pouter pigeon. And then there's Marlowe.
2: I wonder what kind of a bird I am.
1: A dead pigeon.

0: The Adventures of Philip Marlowe, bringing you Raymond Chandler's most famous character, star Gerald Moore, are produced and directed by Norman MacDonald and written for radio by Robert Mitchell and Gene Levitt. Featured in the transcribed cast were Harold Dierenforth, Lynn Allen, Wilms Herbert, Charles Lung, Bill Johnstone, and Ralph Moody. The special music is composed and conducted by Richard Arant. Be sure and be with us again next week when Philip Marlowe says...
1: This time an eager young kid took a beating in an alley. A lobster face began to boil and a pair of month-old corpses got together. All because a woman in a dark tunnel kept a secret that didn't belong to her.

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This is Roy Rowan speaking. 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
14: 21st Precinct, Sergeant Klein. Well, who got bitten? Owl? Or? Where's the dog?
15: You are in the muster room at the 21st Precinct, the nerve center. A call is coming through. You will follow the action taken pursuant to that call from this minute until the final report is written in the 124 room at the 21st Precinct.
14: All right. You just wait right there in the emergency room. Yes, right there. I'll have an officer come over. Yes. Right away.
16: 21st Precinct. It's just lines on a map of the city of New York. Most of the 173,000 people wedged into the 9/10 of a square mile between Fifth Avenue and the East River wouldn't know if you asked them if they lived or worked in the 21st. Whether they know it or not, the security of their homes, their persons, and their property is the job of the men of the 21st Precinct.
17: 21st Precinct, 160 patrolmen, 11 sergeants, and 4 lieutenants, of whom I'm the boss. My name is Kennelly, Frank Kennelly. I'm captain in command of the 21st. It was 3:55 p.m. when I came into the precinct house for my night tour, which would keep me on the job until 8 the following morning. As I signed the blotter, Sergeant Burns, who was filling in as desk officer, told me that acting superintendent of buildings of the department was in the house making a routine inspection. After I turned out the platoon, I went upstairs and found the acting superintendent of buildings on the third floor. I called his attention to the cracked plaster in the hall ceiling on that floor and to the fact that during the last winter, the radiators failed to heat the floor comfortably. On the way down, I showed him the worn condition of the stairs from the second floor to the back room, and as we came out into the muster room, I told him about the plumbing difficulties in the cells.
18: Well, thanks, Captain.
17: Do you have any idea when these repairs will be made?
18: Well, there's a lot of work to do, Captain. There's nearly 100 buildings in the department, and most of them need work, lots of work.
17: Oh, yes, I understand that, but some need attention sooner than others, don't you think?
18: Oh, yes, yes, some do. That's why I'm making the inspection.
17: Well, this muster room, for instance, it hasn't been painted since 1941. Did you realize that?
18: Captain, you know I'd like to do everything, and I'd like to do it right away, but there's been only so much money appropriated. Well, it's been a pleasure, Captain. Sign the blotter and get on my way. A little bit behind schedule. I still have to visit the 23rd this afternoon.
19: Where were you?
17: Oh, Mr. Balney wants to sign the blotter, Sergeant Burns. Step on around the back of the desk, Mr. Balney.
19: Right over here, Mr. Balney.
18: Well, thank you, Captain.
19: Well, that one's got whiskers. I used to use it myself. Ringing on time.
17: What's doing, Sergeant?
19: Oh, nothing much, Captain. Except that young fellow over there is waiting to see you.
17: Who is it, you know?
19: He says his name is Weald, Harold Weald. Said it was personal. I told him you were busy. He said he'd wait. He wouldn't tell either me or Sergeant Burns what was on his mind. Excuse me, Captain.
17: Yeah, go ahead.
19: 21st Precinct, Sergeant Klein.
18: Well, thanks for all your courtesies, Captain. I'll try to get something done, I promise you that.
19: Oh, sure. What, ma'am?
17: Absolutely necessary, Mr. Balney, that we get sufficient heat up on the third floor. No one can work
18: up there.
17: Listen,
18: madam. Well, it's a long time until winter comes.
17: Please, madam. Yes, it was a long time since last winter, too. That's when I reported.
18: Madam, you have my word, Captain. There'll be someone here within 2 weeks.
19: That's a civil action, madam. If he owes you money, we can't collect it. You better see your lawyer.
17: Oh, I'll talk to that fellow that's waiting, Sergeant.
20: Yes, sir.
19: If you can't afford a lawyer, go to the Legal Aid Society. Legal aid,
21: Mr. Weald?
22: Yes, that's right.
21: Captain Connolly?
17: Kennelly.
21: Oh, I'm sorry.
17: Oh, that's all right. Well, what can I do for you?
21: Well, listen, Captain, I'm sorry to bother you, but I got an awful problem. It's my kid.
17: Well, what's the trouble?
21: Well, she got bit by a dog.
17: When was this?
21: Friday morning.
17: Where?
21: In the playground there, you know, 62nd Street, York Avenue.
17: Uh-huh. How old is she?
21: Four. She's four.
19: Excuse me, Captain.
17: Yes?
19: Division Captain is calling in for you.
17: Oh, all right. Thanks, Sergeant. I'll take it in my office.
21: Yes, sir.
17: Come in, Mr. Weald.
21: Yeah, thanks. My mother takes her to the playground almost every day.
17: Go ahead.
21: Thank you.
17: Have a seat there.
21: I didn't think there was anything to it.
17: Excuse me a minute.
21: Oh, yeah, sure.
17: Captain Kennelly. Hello, Denny. Oh, just fine. When? Well, just a second. Let me look my chart. Yeah. Yeah, I'm working Monday. Where? All right, I'll be there. Okay, so long. How'd you happen to get bitten, Mr. Weald?
21: Well, I wasn't there personally. I was working.
17: Mm-hmm.
21: What do you do?
17: Me, I'm a driver for the Ace Taxis.
21: I should be on the job now, but I thought I'd better take off the afternoon, get this straightened out.
17: Yeah. How bad was the bite?
21: Well, bad enough, I guess. He got her in the thigh, you know. He really dug in.
17: Did she get medical treatment?
21: Oh, yeah. Yeah, my wife said the lady with the dog was very nice. Janet, that's my wife, she got kind of excited at first, but doctor fixed it up, said nothing serious. So I forgot the whole thing, you know, until I got a call from my wife this afternoon.
17: Uh-huh. What happened then?
21: Well, my wife was all excited. She called my dispatcher, left word for me to call her. When I did, she said somebody had been around from the Board of Health. Told her they couldn't get hold of the lady with the dog, and if they didn't by tomorrow morning, she'd have to bring the kid down for rabies shots. There's 22 shots. It takes 22 days.
1: Well, where does the woman with the dog live? In this precinct?
21: I don't know whether it's in this precinct. It's Mrs. Charles Whitney, 190 Sutton Place North.
1: That's in this precinct, yes.
21: So I had to walk over there before. It's a big apartment house, very expensive. I started to go in. The doorman asked me who I wanted, so I told him the whole story.
1: Mm-hmm.
21: He buzzed up to the apartment. There wasn't any answer. He told me a policeman had been around two or three times today and the day before. The policeman couldn't find anybody there either. Is he from here, that policeman?
1: Yes, that's right. In dog bite cases, there's a 480V notice to be served on the owner.
21: Mm-hmm.
1: A notice to deliver the dog to the ASPCA for observation.
21: Well, anyway, I got to talking to the doorman, and he said he thought sure somebody was home because the elevator man heard the dog barking in the apartment when he went up there on the floor for something else this afternoon.
1: Oh, is that so?
21: Well, I'm only going by what the doorman said, the elevator man said. Now, look, the lady was very nice, but I don't want my kid to go through any 22 shots. What's more important, the dog or the kid?
1: What do you think, Mr. Wheel?
21: Well, I know what I think. The important thing is what you think. That, Mrs. Whitney, her husband is a big-shot judge, the doorman told me.
1: You sit here, Mr. Wheel.
21: Well, I'll sit here, but is that going to get me action?
1: That's what I want, action.
21: That's what you're going to get. I'll be right back.
1: Sergeant Burns.
20: Yes, Captain? Line.
1: What are you doing about a 480V on a dog bite case?
20: All right. Is that this one on Sutton Place North, Captain?
1: Yes, that's the one. What are you doing about it?
20: Well, it's still hanging, Captain. Lieutenant Snyder said he had a man go by there three times during the day tour. There's nobody home.
1: Well, did they go upstairs and see?
20: I don't know about that, Captain. He just said it was still hanging. They haven't been able to serve it.
22: I gave it to Singleton and told him to try as soon as he got over there. You know who that is? That's Judge Charles Whitney.
1: Yes, I know. Now, listen, the father of the child the dog bit is in my office. He's been told to bring the child down to start a series of 22 rabies injections beginning tomorrow morning, unless that dog is delivered today.
20: There doesn't seem to be anybody home, Captain.
1: Well, the father says the doorman told him there was somebody home. Now get on it.
20: Yes, sir.
1: I went back into my office and told Mr. Weald, the father of the dog bite victim, that we would make a further effort to serve the 480V notice on the owner of the dog. I advised him to return to his home and promised that we would notify him later concerning any results we obtained. Patrolman Singleton rang in and reported that he again went to 190 Sutton Place North and attempted to reach the occupants of the Whitney apartment by the house phone. There was no answer. He left a copy of the notice with the doorman. He was instructed to go upstairs and knock on the door. In the meantime, I read and signed such reports as had accumulated since I was last on duty and placed them in the box to be sent by messenger to division headquarters. At 5:10, I went back out into the muster room and walked over to the desk.
23: He's trying to reach the judge at his office, Captain.
1: Good. Sergeant Klein, did Singleton ring in again?
24: No, sir, not yet.
20: Judge Charles Whitney's office, please. I thought this might be the quickest way to get some information, Captain.
1: Well, it might be, yes.
20: Hello? This is Sergeant Burns at the 21st Precinct. Is Judge Whitney there, please? Oh, is he? Oh, I see. Well, when? Well, thank you very much. Oh, did Mrs. Whitney go with him? Uh-huh. Yes, I see. Well, thank you very much. He's out of town, Captain.
1: Yeah?
20: He went to Boston for the American Bar Association convention. Secretary expects him back tonight. He's flying in.
1: Did Mrs. Whitney go with him?
20: No, sir, not that his secretary knows of. As far as his secretary knows, Mrs. Whitney's at home.
1: I see. Look up the telephone number of their apartment and call over there.
20: Yes, sir.
24: 21st Precinct, Sergeant Klein.
20: Their phone might not be listed, though.
24: Yes, Singleton. What'd you find out?
1: Is that Singleton, Sergeant?
24: Hold on. Yes, sir, it's Singleton.
1: All right, let me talk to him.
24: Take it right there, Captain. Hold on, Singleton.
1: This is Captain Kennelly.
25: Yes, sir.
1: Did you serve that notice?
25: No, sir.
1: Well, did you go up to the floor?
25: Yes, sir.

0: Did you explain to her that the Department of Health just has to examine the dog, that they won't molest or mistreat the animal?
1: Yes, sir, but she refused to open the door.
0: Where are you calling from now?
1: The lobby of the apartment building.
0: All right. You stay there. I'll be right over.
1: Yes, sir.
0: Sergeant.
2: Yes, sir?
0: Put out a call for a car to come by the house for me.
2: Yes, sir, Captain.
3: She's there, huh, Captain?
0: She's there, yes. So's the dog. She wouldn't open the door.
4: CB, is this...
3: Well, did she say why she wouldn't, Captain?
0: No, that's what I'm going over to find out.
3: What if she still refuses?
4: Okay.
0: You get a warrant to go in and get the dog.
3: That won't look very nice. Cops break down judge's door. Some headline.
0: Is this better? 4-year-old girl takes 22 anti-rabies injections. No headline.
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5: And now back to 21st Precinct and Captain Frank Canelli.
0: The disease of rabies is almost extinct. This is due almost entirely to the cooperation between police and public health authorities and the strict enforcement of the laws relating to dog bite cases. These laws call for the compulsory observation of dogs and other animals who are carriers of the disease after they have bitten, and for compulsory treatment of human victims bitten by an animal that has escaped. The fact that the disease is now rare does not lessen the strictness of enforcement. The idea is to keep it rare. At 5.05 p.m., the car came by the station house and drove me to 190 Sutton Place North, a new apartment building in the high rent classification. As we drove up, I saw Patrolman Singleton on the sidewalk in front of the building. The man was standing there talking with him. All right, wait for me here.
7: Hello, Captain.
0: Singleton?
7: Captain, this is Mr. Tedburn. He's the super of the building.
8: The resident manager.
0: Mr. Tedburn?
8: How do you do?
0: You've been waiting down here since you rang in, Singleton?
8: Yes, sir. I really don't see what's all the excitement, Captain.
0: Don't you?
8: The Whitneys are respectable people. He's an important judge. To have policemen running through the halls over something like this, it's ridiculous.
0: Mr. Tedburn, I've just been talking to the father of the girl who was bitten by that dog. If that dog isn't delivered for observation, that 4-year-old girl will have to start a series of 22 injections. Is that ridiculous?
8: Well, I just want to save embarrassment is all.
0: There's no embarrassment on our account. If she'd accept service with a notice, everything would be very quiet and simple. What kind of dog is it, Singleton?
7: Well, the doorman told me a boxer cat.
8: That is right, a boxer.
0: Oh, big fellow, hmm?
7: Yes, sir.
0: All right, let's go up.
7: Yes, sir.
8: Do you mind if I come along also?
0: I'd be glad to have you, Mr. Tedburn. You can see that we don't embarrass anyone. The doorman held the door open for us, and we walked into the foyer of the building. It was decorated in black and white. On the elevator, Singleton directed the operator to take us to the 14th floor. When we got off, Mr. Tedburn led the way to apartment 14B. No one was in the hall. Either the neighbors on the floor didn't know what was going on, or they didn't care.
8: This is it.
7: Shall I ring, Captain?
0: Go ahead.
7: Yes. There it is.
0: Try again.
7: Yes, sir.
0: Mrs. Whitney, we're police officers. We want to talk to you.
8: It is a wonder the neighbors haven't complained about that dog. He certainly does raise the roof, doesn't he?
0: Mrs. Whitney!
8: You know, Captain, I'm beginning to more and more see this thing from your point of view.
0: Are you?
8: Under these circumstances, I think I have a right to use my passkey. Sat on the door chair.
9: Yes, quiet.
0: Mrs. Whitney, please.
9: Go away. Close the door. Please.
0: I want to talk to you, Mrs. Whitney.
9: You can't take him. I won't let you.
0: I'm not going to take him. I want to talk to you, that's
9: quiet,
0: all.
9: Yes, quiet. Now, come on. Come on.
8: Where is she going?
0: I don't know. She's coming back. She went to put the dog in the other room.
9: I want you to shut the door and let me alone.
0: You don't seem to understand the seriousness of this, Mrs. Whitney.
9: You want to take Jeff away.
0: I don't want to take him away.
9: He's all we've got. Jeff's all we've got. We have no family, just Jeff, that's all.
0: I'm not going to take him away. I just have to give you this notice.